0: the year in the South Pacific, and he plays soccer. He played soccer for 12 years before he played rugby. He only started playing rugby when he was 17 or 18.
1: Brass, what a story. 18, when you think about signing a player, like, just that's they're the feel-good stories that don't get told enough.
0: Yeah.
1: What the lengths that you'll go to get a player and the reaction that you get and the way you got to get there. Like, that's not happening here in Australia. No, like, no way.
0: I was telling people, I was like, man, if kids want to get signed in Australia, you're going to HQ. Like, they ain't coming to you. You go to them. And, man, you know, and I'll be honest, I started doing that a little bit, and then I sort of realized, no, you've got to go to them. And this is where, you know, because essentially, as you know, as Islanders, it's not you, it's your family, yeah? Or your old man or your mum, your parents. Mm-hmm. And, you know, his parents are still around and still alive. And, you know, just to go there and sit there and, man, and tell them, listen, this is an opportunity, but it's entirely up to you. And to have the mum cry, and she just retired. So it was like, man, anyway, so they came down, they signed on Tuesday, and this is where it got teary, man. We've got a room, a team room up in the Drua, and it's got all the names of all everyone that's played for the Drua. And so we were in there, and his father took him to the side. And boy, I'm telling you, boys, it teared me up, and I'm just tearing, thinking, like, I'm getting watery eyes thinking about it. He turned to the wall, and him and his son, and we heard it, man, and he was like, just quietly, he's like, see that? Your name's going to be on that wall soon. It's up to you now. And, man, and all of us, I walked out. I literally, I was like, wait, so you guys are good? You guys sorted out. I'll be downstairs. Like, I literally, man, because I was, you know, and then, like, he's sitting there and he's, oh, man, it was, again, it's why you do what you do, man. And, you know, you're changing lives, not you're making impact in people's lives, man. And that was definitely a highlight of my year, was that.
1: Oh, you know, Nems, man. Honestly, thank you for sharing that one. Hey, look out for Kavakini. Is it Bosilawa? Is that him?
0: Bosilawa, yes. Bosilawa. And he'll be, and on top of that, he's a freak of a player.
1: Yeah, I saw him move in some of those games. He definitely can move well. He's very well balanced, just like every other Fijian back, and shredded. He's a total package. So hopefully we get to see he make his debut next year. But Nems, it's always a pleasure. You keep doing God's work, my friend. And we'll touch base with you again next week. But just, I know you said you were early, but just reply back to the WhatsApp messages earlier. That's all we can ask for, just so we, because I had Campisi on standby.
2: Wi-Fi, Tongan Wi-Fi, eh?
1: I just had him on standby. Yeah, I was like, can you be on standby till 7 a.m. until one of the mornings, until Nems gets back to me?
0: Oh, Tiana didn't tell you. No, we've got a connection, so she knows.
1: Oh, anyway, the Digicel Wi-Fi was down. She knows. So, okay, sweet.
0: Maybe, yeah. Oh, sorry. We'll add you in the group chat.
1: Get out of here, boy. More there. Minutes. We're out. Later, Kaz.
0: Off layout too.
3: Hi, my name is Faith Nathan, and I'm listening to Kinesian Footy.
1: Big thank you to Nems.
2: What a story.
1: From Nems.
2: Nems.
1: Oh, bro, he's full of stories anyway. He's full of something else as well, but he's got some gold there for that signing. So we'll make sure we keep out for an eye out for that player. Man, he seems to be the goods, that's for sure, according to Big Nemani Nondolo Kurundrani. But let's get over to now our lock and smoke tipping, because I am copping a hide in there as well too.
2: Yeah, play the intro.
4: Smoke. You better lock it up. You better lock it up. You lock it up. Lock it up. Lock it up. Lock it up. Smoke.
2: Yes, this is our tipping competition.
1: Tipping comp.
2: So lock and smoke. We'll pick two teams from this weekend's games. The lock being a favourite, the smoky being the least favourite of the two teams that play each other. The winner at the end of the year will receive a feed from the loser. I'm winning 27 points to 23. And last week, Sammy, we both got our smokies. I can't
1: That's
2: believe
1: unheard of.
2: My smoky was Tigers over the Knights. Salas, Tigers.
1: I can't believe my smoky was the Eels NRLW over the Sharkies, because I remember you gave me that look like, nah, that's not happening, considering the Stars are in the Sharks. But
2: they were off the back of a win. And
1: they gave him a hiding too. Yeah. But anyway, let's go here.
2: Look at my lock. Roosters lost to the Tigers in NRL. That was last week.
1: Oh, I had the Raiders too, the Broncos.
2: Big Papa's house.
1: Yes, I thought they were getting the job done. But yeah, the Roosters. Oh, man, they should have had that one locked up. But anyway, we're on to another week. What are you thinking this week, T, for your lock?
2: My lock this week, I am going to go the...
1: Ooh.
2: This is a tough one because right across the board, there's some even games, even matchups, but let's go with... Ooh.
1: Whoa, they are some even ones.
2: Let's go. See, the Warriors and Knights, that's even. Anyone can win there.
1: I would say Knights is a smoky, though, if that's what you...
2: Nah. I'm going... I'm going to say the Sharks to beat the Eels.
1: As your lock?
2: It will be my lock-in.
1: Okay. This is a big one for me, T. I think South Africa are a lock to beat the All Blacks this
2: game
1: week.
2: Game two. Really?
1: In Cape Town. I think South Africa get it done.
2: Okay. My smoky for NRLW will be, let's go, the Raiders to beat the Titans.
1: Raiders to beat the Titans. Okay.
2: Titans are on fire. They're sitting second on the ladder. Will you give me Raiders?
1: Yeah, no. Go Raiders. I like it. Give me one game in that NRL and I'll just choose you for a smoky.
2: All right, you can have the Eels versus the Sharks. We'll go head to head.
1: All right, done. I'll go that one.
2: Done.
1: There we go. That's us for Nesian Footy Friday. We've wrapped it up. We'll be back on Monday again for Nesian Footy on Monday. But wherever you find your podcast, make sure you search for us or find us on the ABC Pacific website. But until Monday, can't keep you.
2: Have a great weekend, everyone. See you on Monday. This show was produced on the lands of the Gadigal people of the Eora Nation.

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9: Hello and welcome to Stumped, your intercontinental hit of news, features and debate from the quirky world of cricket. I'm Alison Mitchell in the BBC's commentary box at Lord's, overlooking a pretty sodden scene at the moment, though the weather has turned here. At the home of cricket, which is about to play host to England's men versus Pakistan in a test match, both teams with some fans to win back, but for very different reasons, and we'll come to that in a bit.
10: Hi there, Jim Maxwell for the ABC in Sydney. If England wants some dry tests, go to Darwin or Mackay. That's where I've been. Although the second test was a bit short, but Australia, they won it. Yes, they actually won it. So they're happy.
11: And I'm Sunil Gupta for Akashvani in a very sodden New Delhi. It's been raining, raining, raining, and it's been raining cricket. As always in India, there's cricket, there's the zonal T20 tournaments, India and Sri Lanka, the Women's T20 Asia Cup's going to start. And, for my mind, the Dulip Trophy, which is the Interzonal Red Ball Tournament, which is next to the Ranji Trophy, has started. And the North Zone, which is where I stay, beat the West Zone, which is where all the big names come from. But the good thing about the North Zone team is that for the first time, they had six players from Jammu and Kashmir, the team that won the Ranji Trophy, in their side. And they beat the West Zone. And I think that is a great thing for Indian cricket. You were asking, Jim, about bowlers and so on and so forth. There's one bowler who stood out in this game, and I hope we'll hear more of him. His name is Abid Mustaq. And he got the Player of the Match award with 9 wickets, left-arm spinner.
9: Remember the name. There we go. Sunil, good to have you with us. And Jim, hello to you as well. Now, later in the show, we'll be hearing about a different kind of rivalry in cricket. But first, some might say normal service has resumed down under as Australia's men turned the tables on Bangladesh, as Jim was alluding to, and thrashed them inside 2 days to win the second and final test in Mackay. Mitchell Starc took 10 wickets as Australia bounced back from their shock first test defeat, winning the second by an innings and 51 runs. Meaning the series finished in a 1-1 draw. Now, that was the fourth shortest completed test match where a side has won. No more than 125 overs were bowled as Australia wrapped up victory just after tea on day two. Jim, there were a lot of raised eyebrows when Australia lost that first test fair and square, outplayed in Darwin. So what have you made of the way that they came back in Mackay?
10: Predictable? Yes, I think so. Once they won the toss and bowled and a wicket fell off the first ball, we all thought, uh-oh, this is going to be a quickie. And Mitchell Starc loved it. He didn't bowl violently or venomously. He just bowled like Mitchell Starc. It's hard to believe that this bloke is the only bowler

to take a first ball wicket in a test 4 times and a first over test wicket 9 times. He's got that record on his own. He's joined the elite of the top 10 bowlers. And really, once this started, I'm afraid Bangladesh just looked overwhelmed, almost frightened by what was going on. Some of the shots they attempted.

0: I mean, that had to be one of the most extraordinary results in the history of Test match cricket. There's no doubt about that. They levelled up and they played well and somehow won the game almost by an innings. But here, you know, it was back to tours. The batting on both sides was poor. The pitch had a bit in it. It was what you expect to see of Test match cricket these days. And, you know, whether that's got a bit to do with preparation of the pitch, the cricket ball, the quality of the bowling over the batting, you can add it all up. But in the end, as my young fella said, Dad, you went for a weekend test match for 5 days and it was all over in a weekend. That must be a first. A test match that starts on a Saturday and ends on a Sunday afternoon. So we don't want any more of these, do we? But we'll probably get some.
1: We probably will at some stage. Of course, there's a two-day match during the Ashes, wasn't there, in the men's down under not so long ago as well. And talk of, like, wickets with the first ball of a match. We had that with Ollie Robinson in the test match against Pakistan in Leeds. It certainly does set a tone. But, Sunil, I mean, Bangladesh would have been hoping to carry on the momentum they got from that incredible first test win. But, I mean, the batting in the second test, as Jim mentioned, I mean, all out 64 and all out 95. I mean, that was where it just went horribly wrong from the start. And never recovered.
2: Australia were bound to bounce back. Exactly as Jim said, I mean, they must be hurting in losing to Bangladesh, playing them in a test match after 2003 in Australia. I think they took Bangladesh a little lightly in that first test match. But you have to put the pitch into perspective. Bangladesh played very well in Darwin, right? It's the same batters, the same bowlers, right? But on a very different pitch. And in fact, Sunil Gavaskar lambasted the pitch. He was on record yesterday saying Australia came back with an Australian pitch. Now, people can't play well on Australian pitches. They're not used to it, right? Especially a team like Bangladesh. India goes there and loses, you know, quite frequently. But you have to put the Bangladesh side into perspective. They actually, the BCB, have actually set up an entire program to promote Test cricket. In fact, Hasan Mahmood, the bowler who took those wickets in the first Test match, was brought back into the fold because he didn't know which way he was going, you know, white ball, red ball. So they've actually promoted their red ball cricket. And let me give you another fact. They beat New Zealand last year in a test match in New Zealand. India have not beaten New Zealand in New Zealand since 2009. So you have to give them that credit. Jim was talking about Pakistan. They beat Pakistan 2-0 in Pakistan. Mm-hmm. That's not also easy to do, let me tell you. It's not. So you have to put their place in perspective. They moved up to number 4 in the World Test Championship rankings. And by the way, Australia on the same pitch just scored over 200. And they might have been out for less than 200 as well. So you can't just blame the Bangladesh batsmen for it. It's very difficult to play them on those bouncy tracks. And bowlers, the caliber of Mitchell Starc and Pat Cummins and Josh Hazlewood, I mean, they take some getting used to. Listen, Bangladesh, you did well. You've got to be more consistent, right? You've got to be able to take these blows and shot selection. Exactly as Jim said. You know, once you get frantic, you start hitting out. And it doesn't do that, not in Australia, the type of catching that they have. But you have to put the positives in perspective. And that's what I want to think about Bangladesh. We all were surprised. Well, we congratulate them for winning in Australia that test match in Darwin.
1: More senior sides, you might say, have come away with heavier defeats, you know, a one-all series draw. I feel like there is a lot of good things happening behind the scenes in Bangladesh cricket, and particularly with regard to developing red ball cricket and their women's team as well, I might add. But what about this two-day test matches? You know, as I mentioned, this isn't a one-off two-day test match, and particularly in Australia. This is the third time in the last seven matches down under that a test match has finished inside 2 days. Jim, give a sense of how, you know, the damage that a two-day test match can do to test cricket. And I you know, whether it's economically for fans, for broadcasters, for the health of the game overall.
0: Probably doesn't do it much good at all. I'm concerned that amongst games coming up, the one for the the sesquicentennial test, the 150th next year in March at the MCG, they're doing is playing with a pink ball, and they're doing it for eyeballs. It's all about the money. These administrators.

0: administrators, they've got no feel for the history and tradition of the game. It's always about the money. So they might run amok a pink ball day-night in Melbourne.
1: I think England might at least have a warm-up this time.
0: Yeah, well, true. you know what happened last time they played with the pink ball in Melbourne? And it was all over in 2 days. So I'm afraid we're going to see more of it. The quality of the batting, the ability to occupy the crease and wait for things to change, that's almost gone for a lot of players, and they'll take, and there are pitches that are doing a bit, particularly in Australia, and it comes back to a few other things. The ball's another one. Just the way they make a red ball now with that hard plastic on the inside to try and make sure that it doesn't go out of shape. Some of them, when the conditions are right, they are serious projectiles. Anyway, we'll see. Let's face it. They got one thing over T20 and one-day cricket. They get a chance their game will last a bit longer, haven't they?
1: We've certainly got a second bite of the cherry. If you're a batting side and you're bowled out once, you get a chance to bat again. Does something need to be done to, you know, ensure test matches, you know, do last longer than 2 days? Can anything be done? Is it just down to the mismatch of two sides?
2: No, I think certain things can be done. First of all, it's difficult to actually make it happen, but you need to start thinking about these things. You know, pitches being slightly more, shall I say, simple or slightly easier to play on across countries. Yes, you use your home conditions, like India does with spin, but we got hoist on our own petard last year when New Zealand, for the first time, won a series 3-0. In fact, they whitewashed us. And so did South Africa. So it's a question, actually, as Jim said, of batting. It's not so much the pitches. You can still overcome those pitches. But if you're playing so much white ball cricket, it's like telling Usain Bolt to go and run a marathon. I mean, he can't do it. I mean, he can, but he doesn't want to, if you know what I mean, right? So now you're telling them, hey, leave the ball, which they're not used to, right? So defence is gone, frankly.
1: Bangladesh did that beautifully in the first test.
2: Well, there you are, you see. So my point is, but there have been exciting five-day games, India and England last year. And they were they went down to the wire.
1: Every match.
2: Absolutely. Yeah. Yes, so they did. So and you know, you've got to be able to say that you've got to take the rough with this one. It's not, you know, a football game where it's going to be 90 plus extra time. It is what you make of it. You want to go there and start hitting out? Well, that's your funeral. You can do it. We're in the same world, did it. Very successfully, Travis Head does it occasionally, but that's 1 in 100. Well, I think also make Test cricket slightly more, acceptable to the paying public. England gets its crowds; it really does. So does Australia most of the time. India only if you're playing some of the big teams, and that too, not so much. How do you make it more attractive for the spectators to come in and give them that longer game, whether it's 4 days or 5 days? The ball, you don't want to see the ball going out of shape in 20 overs, 25 overs. It happens today. Sometimes in the very first 10 overs, the ball is going out of shape. So there are lots of things to look at. But I think overall, what is the position of Test cricket in people's minds? Now, what is the position of Test cricket in the cricketers' minds? I think that is the point that needs to be looked at.
1: Yeah, and Jim, when it comes to Bangladesh, I mean, they've had to wait, you know, 23 years to play in Australia since their last test tour there. And their captain, Najmul Hussain Shanto, is certainly calling for more tests to be played between these two nations in particular. Would that help the cause? And have Bangladesh, by even though they've lost the second test heavily, by virtue of the way they performed in the first, has that helped their conversation and cause to tour and play Australia at least, you know, sooner than another 23 years?
0: Well, this is the way to do it. We play it in the top end or up in Queensland in the winter. And it all depends what else is going on. That's the trouble with the game now. It's so cramped with all the franchise cricket, some one-day cricket, that it's hard to pin players down to participate in a test series beyond, you know, the 3, 4 and 5 test series in the middle of the season. So the scheduling is becoming more and more of a problem in the game, but definitely Bangladesh should be here, Zimbabwe, maybe Ireland. Don't think Afghanistan will be here. That's a bit of a political nightmare. But Somewhere along the way, there's an obligation for all countries, particularly India, Australia and England, to play against these teams. Even two-match series. There should be a minimum of a two-match series. And if these, like Ireland, they can't play at home, we'll get them to come out here. There were 12,000 people in Mackay, full house, 6,000 each day. There was no problem getting a crowd, and Darwin the same. So there's an appetite there for it, which is pretty good when you consider that we're deep in the middle of our various football season. You think all the eyeballs would be on that. But that really gave both contests some atmosphere, and Bangladesh were just extraordinary in that first game. They really were.
1: Well, this is what the World Test Championship is for, isn't it? To make sure there is a bit more equity amongst who is playing who in a semi-structured way. So it's hoped that we do see Bangladesh get more opportunities against some of the bigger nations. I'm Alison Mitchell, and you're listening to Stumped on the BBC World Service. If you've missed anything from Stumped, you can download and subscribe to the podcast via your usual podcast provider. And remember, you can watch us on YouTube as well via the BBC World Service YouTube channel. On last week's show, we spoke to South Africa great and Rotterdam Dockers co-owner Jonty Rhodes, who hopes the new European T20 Premier League could help to grow cricket in Europe.
3: Cricket in Europe is different, but how can we add value to that by, you know, increasing the pool, increasing the platform, and giving the players access to good coaches, international stars to play with? It's a very short window period. And then how do we extend that beyond the ETPL? You know, can we do camps in Europe? Can we bring them to South Africa and to India? Because we've got a strong Rotterdam Dockers, we've got a strong India, South Africa, and obviously European sort of link in our setup, in our franchise.
4: From the BBC World Service, this is Stumped on ABC and Akashvani.
1: Next on Stump, the England Test captain Joe Root says he is, and I quote, hacked off and disappointed at the incident involving fast bowler Brydon Carr at a Derby nightclub that saw him briefly arrested and subsequently de-arrested. Following the incident, Carr has been dropped from the squad for this week's second test against Pakistan, and Root is clearly agitated that off-the-field problems have yet again been dominating the headlines.
5: The fact that, yet again, this is another time we're not talking about what brilliant performance we had last week. We're talking about something that's happened off the field. So, very frustrating, pretty hacked off, yeah.
6: Because it's only a few days ago that you were talking about your players being good role models and good human beings. And after the first test of your second reign as captaincy, we have another incident that's happened off the field.
5: Yeah, and we've also had a very strong discussion this morning about what's expected of everyone when they play for England and what the standards are that we have to uphold, not just on the field but off it and around it. And I think that actually now we have a really good opportunity to build something that is very powerful, that is something that can be authentic to the group of players, that we can be proud of and that people that support us and follow us can be proud of as well. And that's not something that's just going to happen overnight. That's something that's going to have to take a lot of work. And clearly, we have to keep looking at ways we can improve as a team on the field, but that also has to be the same off it. I don't know how long I'm going to play Test cricket for. A lot of those guys have got the chance to do it for the next 10 to 15 years, and they've got the chance to be involved in building something that they can be proud of, that they can pass on to the next generations of players, and that they can then evolve. And it sounds a bit of a cliche, but you always, you hear it a lot, you want to leave the dressing room in a better place than where you found it. Well, this is the opportunity that lies ahead of these guys. We have to start acting on that straight away.
1: That's Joe Root speaking with the BBC's cricket correspondent, Stefan Schemmelt. The incident involving Brydon Carr means that 8 contracted England players have now been involved in or present for late-night incidents in the last year. That is more than a quarter of the 30 men who are on England deals. Sunil, I watched Joe Root's press conference and you could see and hear the frustration of having to talk about non-cricket matters. And I thought he spoke brilliantly with firmness and authority, as you heard there with Stefan. But has a culture, and Jim will come to you on this as well, has a culture been allowed to develop that means England players just keep getting themselves into hot water?
2: Yeah, I go back to the football days when laddish behaviour used to be the big thing, right? And people used to go out for a pint in the pub after the game and so on and so forth. And then they cracked down. Arsene Wenger, I remember, of Arsenal, actually got after his players and actually got them into some discipline. You know, if people are not being disciplined and a quarter of the team or the contracted players are doing this type of thing, it happened in Australia last year, I remember, you cannot afford to let that happen. So I think you need to have an escalating of disciplinary checks like you have in soccer and football, you know, yellow card, red card, you know, not playing the next few games, maybe even not having the central contract for a year and taken off it. So you have to balance belief in your countrymen, belief in your players with some sort of hard knocks that they've got to endure, because this is completely unacceptable, I'm sure, to anybody. You know, us also just watching from outside. So I think you've got to crack down. And that's the only language that people sometimes understand. You have to actually enforce it. And if you don't enforce it, I'm sorry, it's not going to happen.
1: Jim, amongst England supporters, the reaction was very much like, oh, not another one. I can only imagine how this news of the latest incident went down in Australia.
0: Some kind of cricket education is required. And we saw what happened in Australia. And, you know, why cart them off to Noosa? It's become the standard joke in Australia if someone's having a bit of a bed. And I'll take them up to Noosa, you know, have a week on the juice, and they'll all be right. They'll be back in rhythm and playing for their country again. I don't think that's the answer. Joe Root's in charge, obviously the most senior player, and you would hope the most respected player. And I've never liked the idea of curfews, which came up recently. They got that completely wrong.
1: I mean, immediately got rid of those.
0: Yeah, well, if you can't sort of understand what you need to be doing to be an integral part of the side, well, you shouldn't be there. Everyone's mind away from their occasional lapses in behaviour is winning, just as losing will not help them at all. And I've mentioned this before on the show that, as Lindsay Hassett famously said, you only notice the captain when the team's losing. And there's a bit to be said for that. So, boys, just go out, keep your head down, have a laugh or a sledge or two. Win, that's handy. But, you know, respect the game. It's all about that to me. That's what you need to do.
1: It can be very difficult for them. I have a degree of sympathy insofar as wherever you go, you are on the end of a camera phone. And one thing Joe Root did point out in his press conference is that sometimes photographs, videos don't tell an entire story. But he also made the point of, if you realise that, you can make an effort to not put yourself in a position where that can become an issue. And that's a reality of being an international sports person, and particularly this England cricket team now, with this sort of tag that has begun to follow them around ever since the Harry Brook nightclub incident, the Ben Duckett video during the Ashes, the Gus Atkinson, Ben Stokes incident after the first test at Lord's of this summer. The team now have a tag, and only they, through their behaviour, can alter this perception of them. I mean, I've just felt Root was so strong on his expectations for the team, and you get a sense that he must have felt that these things or this, you know, these things when Stokes and McCullum were in charge, he must have had this same sentiment. It hasn't suddenly come out of nowhere from Root. And I think in a sense, he was that loyal friend, loyal player who did his job in the dressing room. But you can't help but think he must have at times been sitting back thinking something is being allowed to develop here. And he could almost see where it was going to unravel at some stage. And these isolated incidents have now sort of added up to quite an unravelling off field, which is influencing the way the team are perceived overall on field as well as off field. So I think he wants to instill a sense of maturity amongst his team. And I do think as well that when Stephen Fleming comes in as coach as well, when he's here in person, he won't stand for any nonsense along with Root. So it'll be interesting to see, first of all, what the outcome is from the cricket regulators investigation into the Cast incident, and therefore what any follow-up is. And I think certainly some sterner consequences for misdemeanors, if indeed, you know, Brydon Carse is found to have transgressed, you know, in a way that deserves some sort of punishment, something sterner then needs to happen to make sure that players know exactly where they stand. And by all accounts, Root has told his dressing room, and they are now, in his words, left in no uncertain terms as to what is expected of them as international cricketers. Jim, do you think that, you know, if anyone can turn around this image of the team and the culture in the dressing room, it is Joe Root and Stephen Fleming? You know, both seem highly respected as leaders.
0: Ask me during the Ashes and I'll let you know. I think the jury's out, to be honest. Joe Root's a more mature cricketer and hopefully can stamp his style on the game better than he did before. But he was losing pretty badly at the end of that last tenure. I'm not sure about Stephen Fleming. Seems a nice bloke. But I got the impression from the IPL that, you know, Danny was running the show, wasn't he? He's a pretty strong character. And whether they've got the right mix, I don't know. That's why I say I'm watching.
1: So, Neil, what's your sense of the influence that Stephen Fleming, along with Joe Root, could now have on this team with the position that they find themselves in?
2: Well, it's a change. Let's start with that, right? It's a change. I think the players recognise there's a change. They understand Joe Root and the history and the heritage that he brings to the team. Same with Stephen Fleming. I just wanted to make one other point. You know, when we talk about culture and we talk about role models and so on and so forth, when you have your captain getting into scrapes like that, you know, I mean, I'm talking about Ben Stokes, that's actually when you start seeing how deep the rot has got. And I think Stephen Fleming will realise from the outside what he's got to do. Both of them have got to enforce that. You cannot allow these things to happen, not just for the morale of the team, but for the morale of the country, morale of other players. How are people going to look at them? You know, going out there and saying, oh, you know, I'm an international player. You know, the hubris is there. It's there. In India, for instance, I hear, you know, the cricketers are like gods. Right? You can't walk in the street, right, without being mobbed. In England, you can. You can, you know, you can walk around wherever you want. So the type of position that cricketers have in certain countries does not allow them to get away with something like that. And, of course, it's there in public. So I think, yes, just the change will make a big difference. How they can enforce it is another matter.
1: Of course, when Ben Stokes was out after the Lord's Test match at the start of the summer, that was about breaking a curfew, which he said he was not aware was still in play. So that's another issue, sort of higher up the chain of this England team.
2: Yes,
1: and Rob
2: exactly.
1: Key is still very much the director of cricket.
2: Yeah.
1: So that is one thing that hasn't changed. I think, just to sum up, you know, I think Root will be very fierce about leaving the dressing room in a better place from that which he finds it now. You know, they've come off the back of the Ashes thrashing, defeat to New Zealand, reputation in the doldrums. And he recognises, and he's told his players very much, that they have an opportunity to realise their potential under him. And I think possibly in future, anyone that, you know, genuinely squanders that opportunity could well simply find themselves on the outer. And, you know, squads need to be picked on character as much as skill. Australia went through that, didn't they? Post-Sandpapergate. Okay, very different issues we're talking about there. But you pick a person, not just a player. And I think that certainly under Root and Fleming, they'll be looking at the whole package of a player to understand exactly what they will bring to the dressing room and how they will behave and what culture they can contribute to, as well as what they contribute on the cricket field.
4: From the BBC World Service, this is Stumped on ABC and Akashvani.
1: Well, finally, on Stumped, cricket isn't short of big rivalries. Think England versus Australia, India versus Pakistan, Bangladesh and Sri Lanka, to name but a few. We'll add to that list Vickers versus Imams. Now, this is a mini-series that's been going on for almost a decade where Vickers in Lancashire, England, take on the county's Imams. It's an annual fixture that's become a popular date in the calendar, using faith to unite communities and bring people together. I'm delighted to say that we can speak to the captain of the church, Dart, with you. How did this all begin then?
7: It sort of came out of Lancashire's cricketing heritage. Our communities are very diverse up in Lancashire. The sort of faith leaders at the top of that wanted to be able to get to know one another better and where best than start with what we have in common, which of course in Lancashire is cricket. And both Vickers and Imams began just, I mean, the first match was great, but that's so far down the line, we're just mates now. There's no none of those awkward conversations or sort of trying to, you know, be careful about upsetting people or anything like that. It's just mates having fun on the cricket pitch. And then afterwards, we manage to talk shop as well every now and again.
1: We'll come to that. So what were some of those early sensitivities then when you first began this?
7: So Lancashire doesn't have a perfect record in terms of communities gelling particularly well together. It's a lot better now than it once used to be.

0: particularly in Burnley, it sort of stemmed out of the disturbances in the early 2000s. And a group called Building Bridges in Burnley came out of that. And 15, 20 years down the line, we're continuing that legacy. That group still exists, but we've now taken it onto the cricket pitch.
1: And Abdul, then, tell us a little bit more about the Lancashire Council of Mosques team and what it was when you first got involved with this match.
2: Well, when I first got involved, good morning, everyone, first of all. When I first got involved, a mixture of different players, you know, from other, Blackburn, Burnley, Preston, we sort of got together and, you know, and once this, you know, rivalry sort of started, we were, you know, trepidation to start off with, you know, by playing the priest, etc. But if the faith communities can't come together, then I think, you know, we're stumped, basically. So that's how it started, first of all.
1: And that's a very appropriate analogy to draw as well, where to use on this programme. Just tell me about your teams briefly. Abdul, who makes up your team specifically?
2: Right, we've got, you know, imams, you know, teachers, and other bodies, members of the in the Building Bridges community as well. You know, those who are very active in Building Bridges. It's a diverse, you know, we've got imams who actually work in the prisons as well as imams of the local mosques as well.
1: And Father Jordan, your team?
0: So largely made up of priests, but not exclusively. We have, you know, bishops and deacons as well, and sort of that make us up, as well as chaplains or people with a license. So anybody who is licensed to minister within the Church of England is welcome to come and play for us. It being cricket, and of course village cricket, or our own version of that, that usually means ringers and people who've been to church, people who've heard of church, people who once prayed, that sort of thing, you know.
1: a broad church, you might say.
0: Exactly.
3: Hello there, it's Matthew for the ABC here in Sydney. Abdul, I was going to ask you, you've been playing this for over a decade. How did it feel to win the most recent encounter against the Church of England team?
2: Well, the fact is, you know, we're used to winning. So you know, we...
1: This is a real...
2: I think we won the first few quite easily, and then... And then you give, you know, sort of give, you know, we said, you know, we better let them win. Otherwise, you know, they won't play the players. So that's the way it is. On the pitch, we're very competitive. Off the pitch, we're completely different. So very, very friendly off the pitch.
3: And cricket just stands out. Are there any other sports that you may have a rivalry with as well?
2: I think cricket is probably the best for us because I don't play football. And the best element of the cricket match is we enjoy food together. And that's what brings everybody else together as well. So we get not only the players, the officials and everybody supposed to join in.
4: Father Jordan, this is Sunil Gupta for Akashwani in New Delhi. Where you started is the concept that you had. Are you surprised about the interest it's getting around the world? I mean, something straight out of Lancashire and now making some sort of waves across the world?
0: I'm not surprised in a sense because cricket is a global sport and in every community, you know, around the world, people know of cricket and enjoy cricket. And seeing it in a different light, seeing different groups of people play cricket together is a good thing. And I can see why we've got some traction on it, I guess. But at the same time, it makes me a little bit sad that this is such a big story and people are so interested because it shows a little bit about our world and how perhaps people are not usually playing together in this way. And we're sort of trendsetting, breaking down barriers, building bridges, whatever you want to call it, in Lancashire, which isn't necessarily mirrored all over the world. So hopefully, by speaking to you guys and speaking to other people in the media as well, we're able to show that there is a different way of living together and enjoying each other's company. And cricket is a good start, but it's only a start.
4: Yes, it is. You're doing this in Lancashire, and you mentioned a little bit about what it's doing for the local community. Perhaps you could expand on that. And also, do you have any vision of this going to other counties as well? Has there been interest shown by you know, the vicars and imams in other counties or other parts of England?
0: Yeah, so we've tried to get a Roses clash going together. And so we'd have a mixed team of vicars and imams from Lancashire playing a mixed team of vicars and imams from Yorkshire. previously there was something called the Church Times Cup, where vicars would play vicars around the country, different dioceses together. And so there's definitely scope for this, but it just needs the wheels. So hopefully we can be the sort of, as I say, those trendsetters that are then able to share our story and encourage other communities to do this, both in our country, of course, but why not anywhere else as well?
1: Yeah, a mixed faith team really would be that true unifying force, wouldn't it? That sense of respect for each other. Abdul, you mentioned the food coming together around a table. And I do want to ask you about that because, of course, cricket is so well known for its cricket teas. So can you tell us what sort of fare is on offer at the Vicar versus Imams cricket matches?
2: Anything from pizzas to local delicacies, you know, Chinese pilau, what we call Chinese pilau, which is just mixed vegetables. Obviously, we don't want, so everybody can eat, so nobody's inhibited from eating that. So, plus we have, cakes, pastries, and you name it, anything goes.
0: Definitely the home-cooked stuff. We were on the BBC 2 a couple of years ago on Andy Oliver's Fabulous Feasts, and she did an amazing cricket tea for us. And we've not managed to get that anywhere close to that since. But that day, and in lots of days in Lancashire, and the food has to be good because we get the weather. Sometimes the cricket is limited for us.
1: And on a serious note, I mean, one thing of inclusivity in cricket clubs all over the country is the food and making sure that the food, is right for the dietary needs of all as well. So I'm sure there is a big emphasis on that, making sure that there is something that suits everybody.
0: Yeah, absolutely. It's really important that respect on the cricket pitch and the banter, indeed, is shown off it as well. And that we're not just sort of playing for show or anything like that, but actually this is a genuine love of the other person and love of the other community, and showing that in everything that we do. And the food is a good way to showcase that.
1: Great to speak to you both. Good luck for the return fixture. So we imagine then, Father Jordan, that the Vicars now have to get revenge on the Imams with victory next time round.
0: Well, we will win next time. It finished 1-1 last year in the series, and it came down to the final ball. We won on the final ball last year. So
1: some friendly sledging going on already. Father Jordan, Abdul Alim, thank you so much for being with us on Stumped. Great to hear the story.
0: Thank you, Robert. Thanks.
1: Well, that's it for this week's Stumped. I'll say thanks to Jim Maxwell and Asuna Gupta and to all of you for listening, and we'll see you again next time. Bye for now.
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9: You're listening to the Sporting Witness podcast from the BBC World Service with me, Frohana Hyther. Today, I'm bringing you the story of the Indian Winter Olympian, Shiva Keshavan. He was the first person from his country to compete in one of the most dangerous events, the luge. It's 1998, the Winter Olympics in Nagano, Japan. A 16-year-old Indian teenager is the only athlete from his country to qualify for the Games. And Shiva Keshavan will be the youngest ever athlete in the luge.
10: To get ready for the first run, my heart was exploding, extremely nervous. But as soon as that light went green, suddenly all the other sounds, everything kind of gets cut off, you know, because then you're just staring down the ice, you're staring where you have to go.
9: Shiva uses the handles to push off his luge or light sled. Then he heads feet first down the circuit at speeds of up to 150 kilometers an hour. So terrifyingly fast that his mother refuses to watch.
10: Once you leave the handles, your concentration is 100% in the present moment. And it's incredible because the luge run in itself lasts 40 to 60 seconds, depending on the track. and you're covering a distance of about 1.5 kilometers. From the onlooker's perspective, it's over in the blink of an eye, in a flash. It's difficult to catch it on camera. But when you're on the sled, time seems to stretch and you seem to have so much time to do everything that you want on each curve.
9: Shiva Keshavan was born in a mountain village in northern India, near the Himalayas, the one part of India that actually does see snow. Shiva's father was from southern India and his mother from Italy. They'd met while backpacking in the Himalayas. His parents encouraged him to be active, and winter sports seemed the obvious option.
10: We used to make these sleds using, you know, locally available material, wood, axles, some bearings. I used to also ski. Skiing was the first competitive winter discipline that we practiced in our area. I started becoming well known after I won a few medals at the junior national level.
9: But at the time, the luge was virtually unknown in India. In fact, it was also struggling in its traditional home in Alpine Europe, to the extent that the event was about to be removed from the Olympics. So the International Luge Federation launched a desperate attempt to recruit competitors from new countries. And in the mid-90s, an Austrian former luge champion called Gunter Lemmerer appeared in India on a talent scouting mission. Thanks to his skiing success, Shiva was signed up for a training camp, although initially he wasn't told much about the event he would be doing.
10: I remember being confused because the venue of this camp didn't have any ski infrastructure that I, you know, knew of or that would be possible. So I was expecting it to be something to do with skiing, and then slowly they were talking about other winter sports, and then finally the term luge. Since we had no background in the sport, and it was difficult to communicate, so we were shown some videos, and in fact, we were shown a famous Hollywood movie of the 90s, I guess. It's called Cool Runnings.
11: That's a bobsled. Oh, so a bobsled is a push cart with no wheel.
12: That's what it looks like here.
11: Let me see that.
10: It's about a group of Jamaican 100-meter sprinters who decided to take up bobsledding and made it to the Olympics in 88 in Calgary.
11: All right. The key elements for a successful sled team are a steady driver and three strong runners to push off down the ice. Ice? Ice?
12: It's kind of a winter sport, you know.
11: You mean winter as in ice, baby?
10: So Cool Runnings was my initiation to luge, and of course watching crashes as well, because that's a big part of the sliding sports.
9: At the camp, Shiva had his first go at luge, using a sled with wheels because of the lack of snow. It was only when he did further training in Austria that he got to practice on ice.
10: Nothing really prepared me for what I saw when I went to Innsbruck Eagles for the first time and saw the first sled zoom by. Though the sound, it seemed like a jet approaching, and then all of a sudden on this past vertical ice wall, a luge athlete just zoomed by at 130 kilometers an hour.
9: So you tried it, and did you enjoy it?
10: The first few runs down the ice track were very interesting because I didn't have any of the equipment. So I didn't have the suit or the helmet or the visor. I didn't have gloves at that time. I didn't have those pointy shoes. And the air just filled up in my jacket and my track bottom, and it was like a balloon, and I couldn't see anything. It was so much fun because I didn't know where I was exactly. I didn't know where I was going. But at that speed, you're bumped around a little bit. It's called ping-ponging off the walls, and I was just laughing the whole way down.
9: Shiva and his family had to scrimp and save to get the equipment he needed, but he gradually began to master the event.
10: I remember taping my tracksuit to my body so that, you know, it wouldn't fill up with air. At that point, then the visor became the next issue, because when I started getting more speed, I couldn't keep my eyes open with that cold air. It was a really, really steep learning curve. But the more the speed and the challenge increased, the more exciting it became for me. And I wanted to be like that first slider I saw coming down the track.
9: At the age of 16, Shiva qualified just for the Japan Winter Olympics. As the sole representative of India, he carried the national flag at the opening ceremony, although his father walked behind him as his official coach.
10: The roar of the crowd, it was like a wave that hit me. I felt that, you know, I had so much responsibility because I was there with the flag and I had to represent all my country people.
9: Your father was there as well?
10: Yes, I was still a minor. You know, of course, the official designation was coach. He'd never been down a luge sled, so he would be my psychologist, my masseuse, my kit carrier. So he would be there for physical and emotional support, basically, throughout that period, because there was so much going on and so much you have to deal with.
9: And Shiva, was there any backlash? Did you experience any backlash once you were there?
10: Of course, initially, many people would think that I'm just there as maybe as a tourist. Remember, initially, there were some rumors I was an Indian prince. I had obviously nothing better to do but, you know, travel the world and, you know, spend money going from place to place and from competition to competition. So, you know, some of these amusing things.
9: In that first Olympic run, he was full of nerves, but he found the crowd helped.
10: I reached this point of the track where it's a big G-force curve in which the track from an uphill section goes into a downhill section and you experience this weightlessness, which is a very, very interesting feeling. And at that point of the track, there was this huge Indian flag. It just gave me such a kick. I got some acceleration out of that. And each run, I set a personal best.
9: While Shiva didn't win a medal in the 1998 Olympics, he did make a name for himself. But despite his success, he still found it a struggle to get any support from a government with little knowledge of sports other than cricket. He had to rely partly on crowdfunding.
10: Funding, of course, was not an option at all from the government. And so I had to start borrowing money from friends, family, and going out to sponsors. And that also was not easy because nobody knew what luge is in India at the time. So it took a long time to be able to reach a level by which I could, you know, command a certain amount of a sponsorship fee that would allow me to take care of my winter expenses.
9: Despite constant financial struggles, Shiva went on to take part in another 5 Winter Olympics. By 2002, he was good enough to be offered the chance to compete for Italy, which would have given him access to high-quality training and facilities, but he refused. Shiva has won many Asian championships, and his 2012 Asian speed record for luge remains unbeaten.
10: The moment I will never forget is when I finally managed to win that competition. I set the track record, the Asian record. That was a moment of fulfillment that I think made most of my career worthwhile. I went to sleep with my cup. I wasn't leaving the trophy for the next God knows how long.
9: Shiva Keshavan retired in 2019. He spoke to me, Farhana Haider, for Sporting Witness in 2020. And that's all from me for now. Thanks for listening. Goodbye.
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0: MC1, what's doing?
1: Oh, not much, MC2. 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
1: Oh, no, MC2. I already have one of them.
0: Oh, okay, well, got any gossip, MC1?
1: Not really, but would you like me to make some stuff up for you, MC2?
0: Don't worry, MC1. I can make stuff up myself. Been doing it for years.

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2: My name's Corbin Middlemass. Alongside me is a man who took almost 260 test wickets. He was one of the fast bowling greats. And yet, in my time working with him, I only ever hear about one innings in which he scored with the bat. I never hear about any of his wickets, his fifers, any of the great things he did with the ball in the game. His name is Jason Gillespie, and I'm pleased to say it is now time to relive the events of 20 years ago. Hello, Diz.
3: Hello, Corby, and hello to all our listeners. You want me to tell the story?
2: I think so. I think it's now time for
3: it. Is it time? We've been brewing. It's been brewing for a couple of days, hasn't it?
2: It has been. We did say right from the outset we're going to talk a whole lot about it. I mean, it's you think of Australia versus Bangladesh in Test cricket, and this is the moment people think of when a night watchman strolled out to the middle back on April 16, 2006 at Chattagram. Or Chittagong, as it was called then. First of all, here's how it sounded as you walked out, courtesy of Fox Sports.
4: Now, this is very interesting. I thought Australia, under Steve Waugh, certainly had a no-night watchman policy. But they worked on the principle, and I thought it was a sound principle, that between a number three and a number nine, the man more likely to play out time was number three. They've mostly gone back on that. Jason Gillespie is coming in against this fearsome attack.
2: Do you want to pick it up from there?
3: Well, the fearsome attack, I like that from Harsha Bogle. So, Corby, after we defeated Bangladesh in Dhaka in the first test, I think I might have hit the winning runs there as well, but I'm getting ahead of myself.
2: Come from behind win.
3: We're 150-odd behind in that game. We moved to Chattagram, as you mentioned, for the second and final test of the series. My Adelaide Cricket Club teammate, Dan Cullen, made his debut, which was awesome. So Adelaide Cricket Club, for that test match, in the Australian 12, we had 1/6 of the Australian cricket team came from Adelaide Cricket Club. So that was a big thing for our club, which was awesome. So, look, we found ourselves bowling first, and we managed to knock over Bangladesh for 197. I was pleased with my performance. I got 3 for 11 off 5 overs, strike rate of 10. So I was very happy with my work. So then we finished up, and Matty Hayden and ABC's Phil Jakes went out to open the innings. I was taking my boots off, Corby, and I was about to jump in the shower when I got a tap on the shoulder. It was our esteemed number three, Wisden number one batter in the world, and skipper Ricky Thomas Ponting. He asked if I would mind putting the pads on. He just felt that even though he was one of the best batsmen in the world, this Bangladesh attack just posed too many threats. And he asked if I could do his job for him at number three. I had to think about this because it's now become very dark and overcast, which would aid the Bangladeshi seamers. With plenty of movement through the air. On top of that, it was one of those rare pitches that not only had uneven bounce, but it was seaming. It was turning square on day one. So it's not for the faint-hearted, I can assure you.

0: However, when your captain says he doesn't fancy it and wants you to do his job, you just nod and say, yes, Skip, no problem. I will step up and do your job on top of what I've just done. 3 for 11 off 5 overs, strike rate of 10. So, look, Corb, I strapped him on. No sooner had I done it, the wicket fell. Matty Hayden, great. We've seen him on the coverage here with his little hair hat. You know, out to the wily Mohammed Rafiq, the brilliant left-arm spinner. Out I strode, number 3 for my country in a test match. Inspiring. I take guard. Middle stump to the left-arm spinner, open stance so I don't thrust my pad out in front of my stumps and get LBW. I need to back myself to hit the ball, Corb. I go through my little routine, 2 bat taps behind me, 3 twirls of the bat in my hand, go into my stance and tap my bat 3 times before looking up at the bowler who's coming in. To be honest, this routine repeated well in excess of 400 times throughout the innings, but I'm getting ahead of myself, Corb. I survived that first ball. Played it back down the pitch to the oohs and ahs of the Bangladeshi fielders. Managed to survive with Jakesy till stumps. It was an incredible effort considering the conditions. It was a hard graft, showed a lot of guts, showed a lot of character. The displays of hard graft, concentration, courage, guts and character were in abundance over the next few days. The Bangladesh bowlers were superb on a pitch that offered them all the assistance in the world. Yet I was immovable, playing straight with the ball when the ball was at the stumps, expanding my repertoire of shots to include a cover drive to complement the forward defence, the leave outside off stump and the tuck off the hip. Any young aspiring test number 3 who wants to succeed in immeasurably tough test match conditions should take notes. This innings, though, was not without controversy. Although it was a 9.5 hour masterpiece of concentration, there was a lapse. I might have run out Ricky Ponting. An innocent mistake, of course. I was simply admiring my defensive shot that squirted out the backward point. When I look up and I saw Ricky halfway down the wicket looking for a single, I was disappointed that he did not once stop to admire perfection in my forward defence. But he wanted to keep the scoreboard ticking over, the nerve of him. I was no chance, Corb, of leaving my crease, so I set him back and unfortunately was run out. Mike Hussey came out because I heard all these rumblings. I heard a word that rhymes with fire truck as he's running off the ground. I heard dizzy, heard banging of bats, everything. And I made a decision there and then that I cannot go back into that dressing room. Mike Hussey's come out to join me. And he just looked at me. He started laughing. He said, God, you're in trouble, aren't you, Diz? I said, yeah, I'm in big strife. So I made the decision there and then that I'm not going to go back into that dressing room. So I committed to knuckling down and ticking off some milestones along the way. Got to 50. The next milestone was 61. My great mate, ABC's Glenn McGrath, his highest score was 61, so I ticked that off. I actually raised the bat. I don't know, people were wondering what the hell was I doing. But
1: on 61?
0: On 62. Well, I got to 62, yeah. So I raised the bat. I think the boys were giggling. They understood where it was, but I think the rest of the world going, what the heck is going on there? My good mate, Damien Fleming, was next with 71. Again, I raised the bat. I reached the 90s. So, Corb, I'd never been in the 90s in my life in any form of cricket. So I decided to simply stick to my basic batting plan. I was desperate to get to 100, but I knew I had to be patient. In any case, I had a goal to raise my bat for passing Warnie's highest test score of 99. I reached my 100, raised my bat to the small crowd. I pointed my bat to the dressing room, desperate to get a glimpse of the great man, Warnie.
1: Let's have a listen when you brought up 3 figures.
2: That's a lovely shot through the covers. And 100 for Jason Gillespie. Look at that. Coming in as a night watchman and getting a test century. Everybody in the Australian dressing room standing up and applauding the effort.
0: Look, I was looking for the great man, SK Warne. I couldn't see him, but apparently he nipped out the back for a fag. But I knew the respect was there, Corp. So what do you do? What do you do when you find yourself in unfamiliar territory? In my case, having never scored 100 in any form of cricket, you have to simply continue what you're doing, don't you?

0: So I continued to offer sound advice on the art of batsmanship to my junior partner, Mike Hussey. Although he was scoring at a quicker rate, I was the glue holding the partnership and, in fact, the whole innings together, really. I had to keep reining Huss in because when it got difficult, which was most of the time, he kept playing silly shots or going for suicidal singles so he didn't have to face the bowling. My calming influence allowed him to get to 180 before the pressure got too much and he perished. It was a decent knock. A shame he couldn't go on and get a double 100, of course, but look, he played well, Huss. I mean, fair enough. I plodded on, passing legend after legend's highest score along the way. Mark Waugh, Darren Lehman, Michael Vaughan, and the great Steve Waugh. Unfortunately, when it came push came to shove, these lads could not find a way to get to 200, and in Tugger's case, he could not remain unbeaten. A shame, really, such quality players not being able to dig deep and remain unconquered. The Bangladeshis, Corb, they had no answers. Seam, swing, spin, didn't matter, mate. It was all to no avail. They fed my cover drive, and my speed between the wickets in the searing humidity allowed me to pick off twos with ease. The big moment came when I tucked Mohammad Rafiq around the corner for four to go to 201 not out. Hysteria engulfed the ground. Teammates and support staff on the balcony laughing in disbelief. Not quite sure why. It was always on the cards. Michael Clarke was not out at the other end. I think he was about 20, Corb. And he was very happy for me. As we walked off, we declared. I decided to give the young pup a piece of advice after our embrace. Because every day's a school day, isn't it? We're always learning. And I just said to the young man, son, that's how you score test match double hundreds.
1: Here's how it sounded as called on Fox Sports.
2: It's four runs, he's got 200. Oh, he's got 200. Jason Gillespie is running all the way down. He's scratching himself, he's enjoying himself. Well played, Jason Gillespie. 201 not out.
1: You said everybody was laughing, even Harsha was laughing in the commentary. Yeah,
0: Harsha was having a giggle, yeah.
1: Amazing.
0: I don't know why. It was always on the cards, wasn't it? Actually, it was a funny moment. I think I was batting and Huss was still out there. Mm. And I'd played a rash shot and it's just shaved the leg stump, just missed it. And Huss is walking down the wicket, tapping the pitch, doing some gardening. He's walked up and he's motioned to me to come in, and I walk up, meet him halfway.
1: Yeah.
0: What's up, Huss? He said, Dizzy, you are never going to be in this position ever again in your life to score a test match double 100. Pull your bloody head in.
1: Yeah.
0: Right? Knuckle down and don't play silly shots. And my initial instinct was defensive. I'm going, surely I could do this again. Look, leave me alone, Huss. And I walk back. By the time I got back to my crease, I realised he was 100% correct. I'm never going to be in this position again in my life.
1: So incredibly studying the scorecard, 5 not out stumps on day one, 28 not out stumps on day two. There was a bit of time obviously lost on day two. 102 not out stumps on day three. And then after lunch, you got to the double 100. That's like, at what point did you, like when you were walking in at tea and lunch and meeting your other teammates, what's the nature of the conversation that you guys are having at that particular stage? Is that the number keeps going up and up and up?
0: The boys were just laughing, basically. Yeah. They were just laughing. What is going on here? Like, it was just one of those bonkers situations.
1: Yeah.
0: And I think after I got 100, and then the Bangladeshi, they spread the field. So yep. I had like 6 fielders on the fence, and I'm just thinking, I'm a tail ender here, but yep. I am sitting on 100. And it's actually not that difficult. So I just kept knocking singles. My first 100,
1: yes.
0: It's funny actually saying that, my first 100 took 300 odd balls, right? But my second 100 only took 120 odd because I'd just knock it one.
1: Yep.
0: Knock it one. And it was just a really bizarre feeling.
1: Did you ever get another 100 at any grade of cricket?
0: Yeah, I got 3 first class hundreds. I got 100 for Yorkshire against Surrey at the Oval, and then I got 100 for South Australia against Tasmania at Bellarive.
1: Yep,
0: I was out first ball. I punched one to the keeper off Ben Hilfenhaus.
1: Yeah.
0: Well, literally straight off my glove to the keeper. Umpy gave it not out. Ricky Ponting was at short cover and gave me the biggest spray of his life, just abusing me. And then I went back at him. I dropped. I was going hard at him. So we're just going.

0: too. Steve says, I'd love to ask Dizzy how he dealt with his 31st and 74th deliveries, please. He'll know. 31st and 74th deliveries.
1: I wouldn't have a clue what they are.
0: Okay.
1: Is that Steve? Sorry, Steve. I don't remember.
0: This might have been a story you've told at a sports event.
1: Maybe.
0: The Trelgan Tiger, question for Dizzy. Who was the hardest bowler to face in Chittagong in 2006? Was there an incident or two when he was trapped in front and thought, I'm gone here, only to be given not out?
1: Look, they were all really difficult. You had to be a good player to get through that. Mohammed Rafiq, wonderful left-arm spinner. Shahadat Hussain, I found him hard because he was bowling about 150 k's an hour. So that was really difficult to negotiate. But, I just had to find a way, Corby.
0: Go Dizzy, hilarious, no name, no pack drill. From Wayne in Mildura, he says, fellas, great yarn, Dizzy. I think his former teammates didn't want to hear this tale often, and meant it was his last innings as a result. So you never played Test cricket again?
1: No, never played again. Averaged 240 with a bat in that series. I averaged 11 with the ball. Yeah. Man of the match, man of the series, never played again. You know what the moral of the story is? Don't run out your captain.
0: Yes. It is lunch here on day three. Bangladesh in total control, 8 for 417. The lead is 219 for Bangladesh. They're still batting 133 overs into the innings. Also, I think this is why we're doing this at lunch, to remember happier times in Australia versus Bangladesh contest. Two men who are here at the ground today were both part of that innings. One man who batted alongside you for a long period and you referenced in that story. So we thought, you know what? We're going to catch up with both of them and get them to remember the innings in their words. First of all... Here is Mike Hussey.
2: Dizzy's double 100 against Bangladesh. Well, my memories are that he went in as a night watchman and he actually ran the captain, Ricky Ponting, out. So I think he was actually too scared to get out himself and go back to the dressing room and cop the wrath of the captain, Ricky Ponting. So he stayed out there and batted and batted and batted. And I was lucky enough to bat with him for a fair period of time and it was absolutely hilarious. He just wanted, his motivation was just to tick off the higher scores of some of the other Australian great players that have played the game. So when he went past Mark Waugh, his highest score, he just ticked that one off and said, yep, thanks, Junior, just passed you, and went past Damien Martin, went past a couple of others, and the one he really wanted was Steve Waugh. He really wanted to pass Steve Waugh, and I think Ricky Ponting declared on him before he could pass Steve Waugh, so he was a bit angry about that. But, yeah, double 100, nonetheless, it's a pretty incredible innings from a great man.
0: What a legend Mike Hussey is. I love hearing the way that they retell it, having just heard you tell the story and the things that are stick in the memory. One is obviously, as Huss said, they're the highest scores. The other one is clearly how central Ricky Ponting is as a part of the story, as the guy you ran out.
1: Well, yeah, I did run him out. I mean, I played the forward defence. It squirted out to the offside. And, Rick, the nerve of him, he was halfway down the wicket. So yeah. I just sent him back and... Well, Rick's got the turning circle of the QE2, so it took him a while to turn around. And I didn't realise, right, so there was a left-handed fielder, and the ball just sat up beautifully. Like, it just sat up, picked it up one hand. I think Abdul Razak, the left-arm spinner, was fielding it back a point. He just picked it up, throwing the stumps down. Ricky was out by about 6 feet, and, yeah, that was the moment, Corb. I knew I could not go back into that change room.
0: Turning point. Jack, off the SMS, I have and still use a Summers 201 not out, Dizzy. Oh, a special cricket
1: beautiful.
0: Bat
1: from beautiful. Jack. Beautiful. Thanks, Jack.
0: All right, let's give the last word to this man, the great Adam Gilchrist.
3: Oh, here we are, still talking about this famous innings, or infamous, whichever way you look at it. But the standout moments, the celebration, not of the 200, but of passing 153, that 154th run, Jason Gillespie knew exactly who he'd pass for his highest test score, being Mark Waugh. I thought that was a significant landmark moment. And Dizzy knew too also that you don't run the Australian captain out and expect to play another test match, and that lived true. But it really was a celebration of, I wouldn't say a miracle. Dizzy was always a wonderful ally for me, batting with the lower order. And he's one of the great blokes of Australian cricket, so we all celebrated and loved what he achieved. Well done, Diz.
0: What a legend.
1: He's a great man. I've never actually spoken to Gilly about it, because he gave me the honour, the absolute honour, of singing and leading the team song after that test match. We won the match. and we're up at the top of the hotel, and

0: Murph Hughes was there. He was a selector on duty as well. So we're all there celebrating. And I got to lead the team song, which was great. And I reckon, so Gilly and I have never spoken about this at all, but I just reckon he had a feeling that that was probably me done as a test cricketer. And I certainly had that feeling that, because I was there as a replacement player and stuff like that. So I think it was sort of unwritten code, I suppose. But yeah, a wonderful way, Corby, to finish a career. I'm very fortunate to play 71 test matches for our country and very grateful for each and every one. And to finish on that note and to be able to replay and tell the story, it's a bit of fun. Yeah, absolutely.
1: What a great story. What a great story. At 71 test matches, as I said at the start, almost 260 test wickets, one of the great fast bowlers the country's ever produced. And it's the innings at the end that we're still talking about 20 years on. Thank you, Diz.
0: Thank you, Corp.
1: That's us done. Grandstand at lunch.

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6: The WNBL season is right around the corner, and the UC Capitals, they are certainly looking to try and fill their roster at the moment, and they have done that with a new signing, Katie Jones, joining the team for this upcoming season in her debut. WNBL season. Katie, how does it feel to be officially a WNBL player?
7: Yeah, it's really exciting. It's something that I've dreamed of doing. I'm looking forward to doing it in Canberra.
6: Obviously, you know, were already with the Canberra Capitals in the NBL 1 competition. Does that make it easier, you know, with you're with Nat, who's the assistant coach for in the WNBL, but she's the coach for the NBL 1 side. Like, does that make it easier, that transition?
7: Yeah, for sure. I've loved working with Nat the last couple of months. And I think obviously just having that similar style of play between both teams, you know, kind of working on the same things day in, day out that are going to apply. It's a smooth transition. So, no, it's really, really helpful.
6: Obviously, you know, you've had, you know, a journey. You've been to the college system. You've been overseas

0: as well. Tell us a little bit about your route to us, so maybe some of us being introduced to you here on the WNBL stage.
1: Yeah, I've obviously this is my first season playing WNBL. I've played in Australia, you know, in the NBL One system for quite a while now, but overseas I've played in Egypt, Luxembourg, Germany. Had some great experiences over there. Obviously, very different to playing in Australia. But you know, I've taken a lot of things from each experience that I've added to my game now. So they've all been very worthwhile and very enjoyable. So yeah, I'm looking forward to applying what I've learned back at home.
0: You've got to tell me, what is the basketball scene like in Egypt and Luxembourg?
1: Oh, Egypt is fantastic. It's they're crazy about it. It's it was a really fun environment. For me personally, that was my first season overseas. I was professionally. I was 21, you know, in a new place. So it was a great experience, not just for basketball, but also culturally, you know, for my life. So, no, I really loved that. And then Luxembourg was, that was quite the opposite, actually. Luxembourg and Germany, they were, you know, really quite wealthy places, very organized, very well set up, you know. So, yeah, I got two very different looks, but also like two very different styles of player, you know, Egypt being quite physical and Europe being quite strategic and very, strategic both offensively and defensively. So, no, it was really cool.
0: I imagine that must be nice, though, for, you know, to get those two different styles and really like quite early in your career to get the opportunity to really see how different people do it and really kind of change and help adapt your game even a little bit as well.
1: Oh, definitely. And I think, you know, you've got to be a little bit insane to be like, oh, yeah, I'm going to go overseas and, you know, test my weight and see how I go, you know, and just kind of just take what you can get and enjoy it. So I think, you know, from a courage standpoint a little bit, I guess, as well, it was also good to, you know, expand my mental, you know, being able to get through certain situations, being away from home, you know, different games, different strategies. So, no, yeah, it was good all around as a person and a player.
0: I'm curious, like, you're a guard, what type of, you know, how was your game? Like, how do you dictate it on the court? Like, what type of player are you? What type of player are we going to see on the court?
1: Yeah, definitely. I'm a little bit of a mix. I like playing the point guard, but I also like being on the wing. I really like shooting the ball, coming off screens and creating for my teammates. So, you know, depending on the system, I think I have good attributes in both categories. But I think this year I'll mostly be on the wing for the Caps. I'll be coming off the bench, just trying to provide a spark of energy. That'll be my role, I think, looking into it. So, yeah, I'm looking forward to kind of testing that out in preseason and then finding my niche and seeing where I can, you know, provide some energy for the team.
2: Plugging on the blind side.
3: If we truly are a sporting nation, then we need a section in the census about our sporting interests and affiliations.
4: Why is this?
3: I know.
2: Ryan HG.
4: Surely a write-in campaign would draw the attention of organisers to the need for these questions. And maybe you mark it up yourself.
3: Or just up the top of it. You know, I love Manly. Foz is doing a great job.
4: And I get all my rugby league from Bludging on the Blind Side.

0: This man played for many clubs in the National Rugby League, a self-described legend of St George Illawarra, but that wasn't the only team he played for. He's a front rower. He was a hard man. He's now a part-time boxer and part-time many, many things, including hanger-outer with the great Luke Lewis. Jeremy Lattimore, how are you, Latsy?
1: Mate, always good to be talking to you, mate.
0: I'm so excited to get to know you. I feel like there are a lot of things I do know about you. I'm not sure how many of those we can put to air, but we'll see. Do you have a nickname we can mention other than Latsy?
1: Mate, so growing up in Port Macquarie, I got the nickname Goose. Would you believe that?
0: I would.
1: Yeah, I was a goose when I was younger. I've obviously grown up a lot, as you know, mate. You know me now, very mature and responsible, but back then I was a bit of a goose.
0: It's funny, when I hear the name Jeremy Lattimore or I see you, it's like, mature. That's exactly what I think. What's your middle name?
1: John.
0: Jeremy John Lattimore, old JJ. All right, well, first job you ever had was what?
1: Mate, I was a shit shoveler. So my old man was a horse trainer. And then he moved away from the racing industry and I went across the road and I shoveled horse shit and filled up water buckets.
0: Okay, now remember I told you this isn't one of your podcasts. You've got to behave yourself. First car you ever owned?
1: Toyota Corona.
0: What? How long do you have that for?
1: 1, 2, 3, 4 years. And then I got an NRL contract and I updated to a Holden Commodore.
0: How good. When did you, Jeremy Lattimore, fall in love with rugby league?
1: I started playing when I was 9, played through to I was under 14. And, mate, you wouldn't believe it. I had a year off rugby league when I was 15 to go bodyboarding. And then after that, that is when I truly fell in love with the game.
0: You went bodyboarding for a year?
1: I went in competition. But, yeah, I sort of outgrew the bodyboard and thought, you know what, this body shape's probably more suited to a contact sport, not riding the barrels of the world.
0: I can imagine you outgrew the budgie smugglers more than the boogie board, but that's another story for another time. When did you realise, was it while you were bodyboarding, that you could actually make a career out of playing rugby league?
1: Yeah, no, I wasn't that good at bodyboarding, and then I went back to rugby league with a bit of a chip on my shoulder. I sort of lost my way a bit in that year away from league, and I decided I wanted to be, you know, more than what I was. And, you know, I started training really hard and lifting weights and stuff. And, you know, opportunity come knocking a couple of years later, thankfully. Otherwise, who knows what I would have been done if I stayed up in Port Macquarie.
0: So what is the best piece of advice you've ever been given? It can be anything.
1: I've been saying this to my daughter and son lately, and, you know, do not count the days, make the days count. So, you know, I feel like life is precious and life is short, and, you know, if you're just falling through life and, you know, you've got no purpose, I go, you've got to go out and get after the day. And, you know, I always say that. So I've been saying it to them every day this week.
0: Don't count the days, make the days count. That is very deep and meaningful, Jeremy Lattimore.
1: I know, mate. You know, I'm a deep person, mate, once you get to know me.
0: That's right. So now we've covered maturity and deepness. What's an achievement you're most proud of?
1: I'll say my kids. You know, I was a bit selfish and, you know, in my way of life. And, you know, they've come into my world and, you know, I'm just truly deeply motivated to be the best dad I can be and, you know, trying to influence them in a positive way and showing the way in life, and that's something. Yeah, I'd say my kids on a personal level. You know, obviously this is a sports show, and you know, it took me to 23 years of age to debut in the NRL. So that was you know, truly one of the greatest moments outside of having my kids was making my debut for Parramatta back in 2009.
0: Yeah, I bet. All right, favourite sport for you other than rugby league?
1: Oh man. Horse racing.
0: I thought you were going to go boxing.
1: Yeah, no, sorry, actually, yeah, I do. You know what, actually, that's a lie. I actually completely forgot about the boxing.
0: That means to me you shouldn't do it anymore.
1: No. Every night in bed I watch YouTube boxing. So, yeah, I love the sport and, you know, obviously very different to what I did for a long time, an individual sport. And As I found out when I got put on my buddy up in Brisbane in January, you know, if you make a mistake, you do get made to pay for it. Whereas in rugby league, you know, I had Louis to make my tackles when I missed them.
0: Oh, doesn't he mention that every now and then? So what then is a bucket list sporting event that you like to attend?
1: Oh, I'd love to do the Super Bowl. That is actually in my bucket list. I'd love to do the Super Bowl. I'd love to go to a big race meet in America as well. Watch a Vegas fight. There's a few on there.
0: Yeah, okay. You're going to be a busy, busy boy. Your favourite TV show as a kid, what was it?
1: Home and Away.
0: No way.
1: Yeah.
0: This is Josh Papali'i answered the same way, although he still loves it just as much today, do you?
1: No, I haven't watched it for a long time. Mate, there's a thing called streaming on your at your fingertips, so you can get on Netflix or YouTube and find whatever you want now.
0: Including Home and Away replays.
1: No, I've not watched it since I left Port Macquarie.
0: Who is your favourite character?
1: Stump. Mate, maybe old Alf. I love the Alfie.
0: Alf is paying $1.01 for you.
1: Yeah, I love the Alf.
0: All right, what about movies? Your favourite movie of all time?
1: Look, I...

0: I love Vince Vaughn, and I love him in Wedding Crashers and Owen Wilson.
1: Yep.
0: I'm a real comedy guy.
1: You are. What is something people don't know about you? What's a hidden Jeremy Lattimore talent?
0: Most people probably don't even know I did a uni degree. You know, I get the moniker of a front rower, rugby league player, now trying to be a boxer. But, mate, I did a uni degree, believe it or not.
1: It was in business, wasn't it? Or was that later?
0: Yeah, bachelor of business, correct.
1: There you go. Can you cook?
0: I can. I've got no choice, mate. I'm single. I'm separated. So, mate, you know, if I don't cook, the kids don't eat.
1: What? Well, thankfully for them, you do. What, do you have a signature dish?
0: Mate, you know what? I love doing a chicken boschiola, mate, but I can cook anything. You know, just give me a menu, I'll get to work.
1: That'll do. How about the next time you provide a menu that we run into you at Jubilee and you can bring us some decent food? That'd be good.
0: Mate, I will bring my favourite radio gang of ABC a feed one day. I'll bring you some boschiola.
1: Oh, I'm excited about going to Jubilee. It's the only thing that can make me excited about going there. So, well done. All right, so then you're holding a dinner party and you're cooking your chicken boschiola. Which three people, alive or dead, are you inviting?
0: Oh, look, because this is a bit of a family radio station, I'll keep it very PG. I will go Michael Jordan. I love Michael Jordan. Oh, gee, put me on the spot. I'd have to get me man Vince Vaughn because he'd provide the laughs. I love Charlie Sheen. I find him hilarious. I used to love his TV shows.
1: And he's an
0: interesting cat. Correct. So I'll go Charlie.
1: That would be great fun, actually. Michael Jordan, Vince Vaughn, and Charlie Sheen. What, if anything, scares you?
0: Snakes.
1: Where can we find you on a day off? What's your main hobbies?
0: If I don't have my kids, I'll definitely be at the gym or training, doing something. I love flogging myself every day, whether it's weights, cardio, getting in the sauna. I'm known to freak in coffee shops as well, so probably having coffee with Groover.
1: Yes, with Groover. All right, musically, your favourite band or singer of all time?
0: I'm in love with Ella Langley at the moment. She's in Texas, but mate, I'm just whatever's relevant. Top 50.
1: What's the best concert you've ever been to?
0: I loved Luke Combs and not Joe Dirt. What's his name? He sings by the someone Davis, Jordan Davis.
1: There you go. Okay.
0: Country boy.
1: What is your favourite holiday destination?
0: Probably Las Vegas.
1: What about a bucket list holiday destination that you haven't been to?
0: Mate, I'm doing it next year, Coachella, and then Vegas.
1: Oh, really? And Vegas. Yeah. How good. Are you handy? Can you build things?
0: Mate, my ex-wife, she was genuinely shocked how bad I was when we first got together. I couldn't even put a light globe in. I am hopeless.
1: So that hasn't improved?
0: No. I've got to manage a few things on my own. I'm just looking up at the downlights. One of my downlights is out, so I'm going to have to change that, but that'll probably stay like that for months.
1: I think you know that it's called a downlight. That's pretty clever on its own. All right, some quick hits here. What's your take on clowns, Latsy? Great fun or terrifying?
0: Terrifying.
1: Okay, summer or winter?
0: Winter.
1: Chocolate or vanilla?
0: Chocolate.
1: Sweet or savoury?
0: Sweet.
1: Peanut butter, crunchy or smooth?
0: Crunchy.
1: And the final one, Latsy, this will tell us all we need to know about you, your future and your past. Tomato sauce, fridge or cupboard?
0: Fridge.
1: See, you're a winner. We knew you're a winner. Jeremy Lattimore, nice to get to know you. We'll see you at the footy soon.
0: See you, legends. I'll have the boschiola warm.

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8: Hello and welcome to the Sporting Witness podcast with me, Robert Nicholson. Today I'm bringing you the story of Nova Peris, a sporting star who broke through glass ceilings as both a young mother and an Aboriginal woman competing for Australia at the Olympic Games. This programme refers to some of the racism Nova experienced during her career.
9: It's the 1st of August 1996, and Australia's famed national women's hockey team, known as the Hockey Roos, are facing off with South Korea. The score is 1-1 at half-time, and an Olympic gold medal hangs in the balance.
10: And I just remember all of us...

0: sitting in that room at halftime and we're all sort of just looking at each other, and our halftime talk was, well, girls, what do you want, gold or silver? And it was as simple as that.
1: This is Nova Paris.
0: I'm a proud descendant of the Iwadja people and also the Yarrawingidja people of the East and West Kimberleys. And I'm the first Aboriginal Olympic gold medalist.
2: What was your childhood like? What was it like growing up in the Northern Territory?
0: Being born here in Darwin, there's a very high population of Aboriginal people. You know, I look at my mother, who was 8 years old when she was removed from her mother. She was a member of the Stolen Generation.
1: The Stolen Generation refers to the estimated 100,000 children of Aboriginal descent who were taken from their parents as part of an official policy and placed in institutions, orphanages, missions, or white foster families. It's one of the starkest examples of Australia's long history of racist treatment of Aboriginal people.
0: When she was a young kid growing up on the mission, she didn't have freedom, and she was locked up in dormitories. I guess as a kid growing up here in Darwin, I had access to sports, and we did all sports. And so if you were to have one word that described my childhood, it'd be freedom. From the time I could walk, I had a hockey stick in my hand. I had made my first Australian team, making my sort of inroads into the Australian senior team, where when I was playing for the Northern Territory, one of the girls who was playing for one of the states and went to shake a hand, and she turned around and she said, oh, I'm not shaking that black hand. So that was the first time I'd experienced racial discrimination. You know, all I wanted to do was just to play sports, and to have been treated that way was something that really, cut me to the core. And because I started to cut through into the Australian ranks, it was almost like you had a bit of a target on your back. That's how I was attacked, unfortunately, was because of the colour of my skin.
1: As Nova was fighting for her place at the top of Australian hockey, there was a growing wave of protest for Aboriginal rights. In 1988, the country was celebrating the 200th anniversary of the arrival of the ships that would found the colonies that became Australia.
3: From Australia, the main story this morning is that the whole country is on a 200th birthday binge.
4: Today, many Aborigines see Australia Day as marking the 200th anniversary of the time they started to lose their land to white.
1: Tens of thousands of Aboriginal people and their supporters descended on Sydney to march for greater land rights.
5: For Aboriginal people, this very day is a day of mourning, and in fact 1988 is a year of mourning.
1: In a notoriously competitive nation, sport was often a lightning rod. When Aboriginal athletes excelled, they all too often found themselves on the end of brutal criticism in the press and racist abuse from the stands. Very few Aboriginal athletes had competed on the biggest international stage at the Olympics, and none had brought home an Olympic gold. To change that, Nova Paris would have to make history. But when she gave birth to her first child at the age of 19, even some of those closest to her thought her dream of reaching the athletic elite was over.
0: Jessica was born a week after my 19th birthday. A lot of people, in particular my stepfather, who said, oh, you know, you've stuffed your sporting career up by having a child at such a young age. And I think a lot of people would have folded at their knees and, you know, threw the towel in. But it just gave me more determination to prove people wrong. And, you know, I dreamt of winning Olympic gold medals.
2: Were you conscious that if you wanted to achieve that dream, that you'd be doing something that no one from your heritage had done before in winning an Olympic gold?
0: Absolutely. And thrown around in people's vocabulary as, you know, there you go, Nova. She's a typical Aboriginal girl who's had a teenage pregnancy. She's not going to go on and achieve much. And who was I to believe that I could be this Olympic athlete?
1: Nova fought for her place and broke into the top level of Australian women's hockey. In 1993, the national team appointed Rick Charlesworth as coach. Armed with a squad of some of the best players in the world, including Nova, Charlesworth set about turning the hockey ruse into an unstoppable force.
0: We trained, you know, we'd run 60 to 70 kilometres a week. What Rick Charlesworth turned us into, we were machines.
1: The hockey ruse were ruthless and came into the 1996 Games on a long winning streak.
6: The long build-up to these Olympics is now almost over. Atlanta is just hours away from staging the greatest sporting show on earth.
1: The tournament began and the hockey ruse kept winning, beating the best in the world one by one. There was one exception, South Korea, who fought them to a 3-all draw.
0: drawing against Korea and only just winning 1-0 against a couple of the countries, it was tough. I ran the equivalent of 2.5 marathons over those 12, 13 days. So it was hard yakka.
1: The group stages came to an end and Australia topped the standings. It would be another showdown with South Korea in the gold medal match.
0: I just kept thinking, this is going to be a hard, hard game. And they were just a fast-running team and were just relentless and just kept going and going and going.
1: Australia opened the scoring, but 15 minutes later, the South Koreans equalised. At the halfway point, they were on level terms and in the fight of their lives as their coach urged them on for one final push.
0: We didn't have to speak words. We could just look at each other in the eyes and we knew that we needed each other. We knew that we were going to be the ones to beat.
1: The Australians took the lead, 2-1. And then?
0: So it came from our left, Trini Powell getting it in the circle, and she just bypassed one of the fullbacks and reverse-sticked it into the top of the net. And so it was her goal that ultimately secured it for us.
2: Take me back to that moment when the final whistle goes and that dream is realised and you've won that Olympic gold.
0: Yeah, it was just jubilation and, you know, tears of joy. We're all sort of screaming and crying and an amazing feeling. Once that Olympic gold medal was placed around my neck, I remember being told, oh, you know, there's a lot of gold in these Olympic gold medals, and I had to check it out and I bit it and my tooth got stuck in there, so I've got this Olympic gold medal that's got my tooth mark.
1: Nova's hockey career ended that game, though her athletics career was only beginning. She represented Australia at World Championships and Olympic Games as a runner and won 2 Commonwealth golds. After retiring from sport, she went into politics and served from 2013 to 2016 as a senator, the first Indigenous woman to be elected to Australia's federal parliament. And though she's no longer in frontline politics now, she continues to speak out for racial equality.
0: We are so far behind the eight ball when it comes to human equality on this continent, and all I can do is lend my voice and give my voice in the position that I'm in now.
2: How do you feel about that 1996 goal now? What does it mean to you?
0: For me to have done what I did back then in the circumstances as this young mum from Darwin, my message is if I can do it, anyone can do it. But understand my journey, understand my history. And, you know, for me to get to where I did, I owe it to the ultimate sacrifices that my mother made and my grandparents made, because they didn't have freedom, they didn't have access to education, they didn't have access to sports, and they were locked up, you know, as prisoners in their own country. So for me to break through was a big thing.
1: That was Nova Peris talking to me, Robert Nicholson, for that edition of Sporting Witness. It was a Whistledown production for the BBC World Service.

0: Are there any winners in the cost of living crisis? Has gambling become our national sport? How much more can our farmers survive? What's causing the algal bloom? Can we afford the energy transition?
1: Questions. They've never been more important. So the one thing we'll never question is our duty to keep asking. ABC News. Keep asking.
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3: ABC News with Satyam Weinstein. There are fears of more sudden floods as rescuers race to save people after devastating flash flooding hit the border region between Nepal and Tibet. Chelsea Hetherington reports.
4: The torrent of mud, rock and ice has left nearly 600 people dead. Almost 2,500 others have been confirmed missing, including 41 Australians. This man was rescued by helicopter after becoming trapped while building a tunnel when the flood hit.
5: We saw a huge cloud of brown dust from inside the tunnel. We felt a gust of cold air. We didn't know what was happening.
4: The glacial collapse that caused the disaster has seen a new lake form high in the Himalayas, which experts say is at risk of collapse. At one point, it started overflowing, forcing rescuers to halt their efforts. And with more rain forecast over the weekend, there's fears of another disaster in the making.
3: The United Nations has launched an urgent appeal for more than $206 million to help Colombia after the country's deadly earthquake earlier this month. UN officials say shelter, healthcare, education, water and sanitation are the most pressing needs. The 7.4 magnitude quake, one of the biggest in Colombia's history, killed at least 312 people and displaced thousands more. So far, international donors have provided around $48 million in aid. Iran is rejecting American claims that the Strait of Hormuz is open. Iran's Revolutionary Guard Corps Navy says it's an attempt to control oil prices and conceal what it calls U.S. failures. It says the strait will remain closed until U.S. military actions against Iran end. It comes as Iran condemns new American economic sanctions, branding them a crime against humanity.

0: treaty. Iran's foreign ministry says all countries are obligated under international law to refrain from implementing U.S. sanctions against Tehran, calling them state terrorism. WA Premier Roger Cook says it would break his heart to lose the seat of Secret Harbour in today's state by-election, which Labor holds by an 11% margin. Voting is now underway in the southern Perth electorate, and a close contest is expected between Labor's Georgia Tree and One Nation candidate Luke Hertigan. Mr. Cook says it's been a hard-fought campaign, but the decision now lies with voters.
1: We know that by-elections bring up all kinds of opportunities for a whole range of issues to impact on the seat. Some of it within our control, some of it not within our control. And we know that people are doing it tough.
0: A doctor who was the first person in the world to legally help a patient use voluntary assisted dying 30 years ago says he's relieved the Northern Territory has finally passed new laws. Jane Barden reports.
2: The Northern Territory was the first place in the world to develop voluntary assisted dying laws in 1995, and Dr. Philip Nitschke helped the first patient, Bob Dent, die in Darwin. But the federal government quickly revoked the laws. Dr. Nitschke is pleased the NT has now again legislated to allow assisted dying, but he's disappointed this time with its requirement. Patients must have a 12-month terminal prognosis.
3: They really, I thought, were in a position to do something a little more progressive, but you've got a very conservative piece of law passed.
2: He says in many cases it will be difficult for doctors to determine whether people have 12 months or less to live.
0: Police are appealing for information on the alleged kidnapping and assault of a man in southwestern Sydney earlier this month. A 64-year-old man was allegedly assaulted at a business in Milperra before a group of men stole cash and fled on August 15th. The man was hospitalised but has since been discharged. Wild scenes have broken out in the stands at the MCG after last night's tense AFL wildcard final between the Western Bulldogs and Collingwood. Yvette Gray reports.
4: Vision has emerged on social media showing Pies fans clashing in the stands following their 3-point loss to the Bulldogs in last night's final. Punches were thrown and police could be seen trying to break up the fight, with MCG security staff also intervening. No one appeared to be seriously hurt. Police have confirmed they evicted four men from the venue following the incident. The men, aged 21, 22, 24 and 39, have been issued penalty notices for riotous behaviour. More than 81,000 spectators watched the nail-biting clash.
0: And Australian golfer Minwoo Lee has struggled in his second round at the season-ending PGA Tour Championship. The overnight leader carded a round of three over to slip to a share of 15th, three shots behind co-leaders Ryan Gerrard and Victor Hovland. The event has the top 30 players from across the season, with the winner taking away $10 million in guaranteed entry into PGA Tour events for 5 years. ABC News.
5: Stand by.
6: Roy and HG.
5: Ladies and gentlemen, boys and girls, jet ski loons looking for a picnic to splash, and fat tire e-bike rodeo clowns creating untold mayhem on footpaths across the nation. Our great code stands on the precipice of international sporting greatness. So, with soul in the shorts, feeling in the feet and joy in the jumper, it's time to bump, it's time to thump, it's time to sink the slipper. Let's pull the cord on the Evinrude two-stroke and set off for the far horizon. It's another blast of bludging on the blind side with the master of midfield mayhem, rampaging Roy Slaven, and the man with a fistful of bait and burly, Captain Flathead, H.G. Nelson.
7: TF Much, Cedric has been sump. AO, a.k.a. The Drain, torching the blindside blue paper for another week. It's the familiar sound of the sumpster camped in the ABC spot. Soundproof booth on ABC local radio. The Drain has a cup of tea going and he's got the feet up on the desk. So he's looking very tickety-boo. And, you know, he's going to be part of Dog Night. I understand they've done a deal. He'll be the voice of Dog Night when it comes next Friday night to ABC television. Remember, of course, we've got those great shows lined up, Antiques Roadshow, The Inspector Rex and Vera, and in between those being rescreened in their entirety from episode one all the way through to the current, there'll be dog racing from the venues around town that...

handle that sort of gear. Hello, Australia. HG Nelson lifting the lid on another magnificent week of concerning concussion magic. What a week. What an incredible week. Can I dare I say it, but you can join with me if you like. A week when touch sport is barely enough. It's Super Saturday here on ABC Sport. Now, people say, is it Super Saturday every Saturday? The answer is yes, it is. But this Saturday is even more super than normal. And you'll have to wait and see to find out how good and how super it is. From start to stumps, I should say it's going to be beyond awesome. That's the only hint I'm going to give you about how great it's going to be. Remember, it's a TLT, trip of a lifetime. Blindsiders, the waiting is over. The AFL wild card round is here. I had absolutely no idea it would be this brilliant. It's brilliant, all right. It's totally on the other side of completely dull. And I've never been over here on the other side of completely dull, but I'm loving every second of it. And remember, the other prong of the wild card round in 2026 is tonight at the G, Carlton the Blues versus the D's Melbourne. I think about a 7:30 ball up in that one. But for now, let's get stuck into some scores of substance. And it's back, you know, the thing that made 2026 great. Yes, the tipster's nightmare is back. You think you're out of the swamp and cleared the weeds from the lungs, and then it sucks you back in and under. The results of round 25 did everybody damage. Dead in the water, Broncos stunned the men of Horn in the House of Rubble, rebadged Papa's Big House for the night in honour of Josh Papalili's retirement. That was great until the whole Josh Jamboree went pear-shaped. Tune on the instrument, please, Braith. Clippity Clops 34, Sticks, it wasn't us out there, 30. I don't think I was going to make an observation about those results for both those sides. Let's face it, 2026 hasn't been kind to either of those teams. Suddenly, Fozball, which was gasping down the deep end, stuck on the tumble turn, is back, stunning the Knights at MJ Stadium. Let me get my paper clip out of the road. I'll be able to run through a few bars on the melodica, will you, Adam? The 4 points feathered, 44. Nukes, 24. Big dent in the ambitions of the Nukes with that 44-24 result. The Warriors, Renamuck at the Hutch. Give us the beat, boys. Waz, 45. Coach Rudden Myrtle, 26. It was an old-fashioned pick the score special. 45 and 26, it paid very well. Let me tell you, I'm here to prove it. I just couldn't help but get involved. You know, I could feel it coming on, and there I was suddenly standing in the payout queue. Sadly, the streak could not continue for the Big Red V. They went down to the Honkers. Remember, of course, the Big Red V had that run of outs, and then suddenly they found form, but the form patch has drained. And so we had the Big Red 14, Honkers 44. It was an old-fashioned toucher. And what about those Tigers? Tigers, Tigers, that's all the talk. The greatest upset result this century. That's how I saw it. I was only talking to the professor of league theory at the Wallera Wang University this week, and he agreed with me that it's the greatest upset this century. They completely dismantled the Roosters at Allianz, and I'll tell you what, they threw away the steering wheel as well, and the jack, and the spare, and the velour on the seats. It's all gone from the Roosters. But the Tigers are tuned, if you don't mind, Raging Bull. Foulhouse 24, Tigers, wait for it, 25. Regular listeners will know the Bludge has been obsessed with the recent St George miracle, but now Benji's boys are chiming in with a miracle of their own. With this demolition job on the Roosters, the Tigers have avoided the spoon in 2026, which will disappoint many fans of this unique NRL tradition. I mean, this new unique NRL tradition involving the Tigers, that is. Other teams will front up and be part of Spoon Bowl action in 26, and it's going to be great, great. That's all I'll say about it today. The WAR now sit on top of the table with the next two rounds at Go Media, plus early finals at home, although there is some suggestion the NRL would like them to move the finals in New Zealand to Mount Smart Stadium. Look, I can't comment on this. People ask me to comment on everything. I'm not going to comment on this. I don't know either venue. I've got to be honest here. All I've seen them on TV, and they look great. But I need to go and get a feel for the earth, the dirt, how tall are the goalposts, where I could get a beer, all that sort of stuff. I mean, it's a complex analysis that I have to undertake to give a thumbs up or thumbs down on either of these stadium. I understand in terms of seating, Mount Smart is bigger, and there is some suggestion that the whole New Zealand will be there. I know it's hard to imagine, but they're going to shut everything down to force people to go to the rugby league, and about time too. The big team, the WAS, actually don't have to leave the shaky aisles until the big dance. That's an achievement. Broncos and Coach Reynolds was due to

have a final game Thursday night at Suncorp. Sadly, it was a swerve due to injury on his part. His season now is Cactus. He had hoped to make it to the final round against the Dogs at Acor, but that's binned. And I don't want to go into the chaos that was associated with the Reynolds final. I think we'll be spending a fair bit of time in the bludge today talking about it. And that, you know, this was a big blight on the rugby league, and I haven't heard a word from Philanders about it. And I'm very disappointed that Abdo, even though he's left, hasn't got a comment. I mean, relying on people like Benny Elias to fill me in. I mean, that's a big... that's a big ask, I'm telling you here. Now, it's a very unfair game, really, rugby league, when the Rayman can't get a send-off that's worth his contribution to the great code. And apparently he's going to join the coaching staff. Yeah, I can hear you laughing. I can hear you laughing. He's going to join the coaching staff full-time. He's already been on the coaching staff full-time for the last 2 years. Speaking of final rounds, the NRL, wait for this, this is going to shock you, are allowing Jai Arrow to sit on the bench for the final two matches starting this afternoon at Seabus. He will get minutes so he can get to the 100 match mark at the Rabbits. I think this is a lovely touch, and I just hope this is an indication of the sensitivities that the league will be taking forward into the expanded game, and we might get to talk about the expanded game a little bit later on, but it's a tremendous gesture. I don't know how many minutes will qualify for a match, but let's say one was enough. I would vote for the one being enough. And a tremendous servant of the game, Jai Arrow, sadly in the worst of health. But and last Thursday night, it was back to the future when the dead rubber between the Broncos and the Storm was played under completely new conditions in the terms of the kickoff. It's changed the game completely. I had no idea that such a vast change in the game would come across it just by simply asking either the scoring side to select whether they wanted to kick off or receive. The code is now unrecognisable from the caper we saw last weekend. This was the first match under of the Piggy Riddell Cup, which will give teams that are no longer in the NRL finals a chance to play for salary cap relief in 2027. I think it's a terrific idea, great innovation from the NRL, and under the new rules it's going to look great. The scorecard Thursday night in the lab... Southern Blizzard 46, Broncos 20. Now, with wildcard round oozing in the AFL, fallout from the Richmond Tigers' Mad Monday celebration swamped the football media across the nation. Now, can I apologise to the Bludgeside and Blindside listeners for not putting out an all-points bulletin on the AFL Mad Mondays beginning last Monday? I can only blame the wildcard enthusiasm for the oversight. I mean, I just thought the season was going on. Nobody will have Mad Monday yet. But, of course, they did. And I've got to be... you know, mindful that you have to be, Australia has to be warned, more Mad Mondays will come. And we look forward to see what the NRL can do in this space. We just keep our fingers crossed that they can produce something special. Now, the Tigers' semi-nude shindig raised the curtain on an end-of-season excess. So there's more to come. Once everyone has resumed the perpendicular and pulled up their pants, a top AFL commentator suggested the Tigers had not done enough to have a Mad Monday. I mean, where do people get off? Where do media commentators start and begin and end? It was short of, it's the sort of cruel, insensitive spray you expect from the current commentating class. I mean, how much does a team have to do before they're allowed to run amok and get nude and Terps at the end of the season? How much do they have to do? The yellow and black did, you know, did have a run of outs, sure, when it came to matches, but they were there for every week of the home and away. They went to all the video sessions. They listened to the coaches spray. They ran up and down the sand hills. They looked semi-professional when they ran out and burst through the banner every week, full of hope. Full of hope. What more do you want them to do? And today would that today, as in when they ran through the banner, would be different, but it never was. What more do custodians of the code want? Now, the fact that the whole team ended up on the squirt, in the nude, belting each other with tennis rackets and hockey straps in the purpose-built Dusty Martin room at the Garfield Hotel was their right to end the season as they saw it. They saw Fighting Fury gargle as a fitting reward for the season of intense effort. Remember the Martin. This is a beautiful room, a beautiful room in the Garfield. It's purpose-built, got great catering, got great facilities, caters to the needs of all the players and boasts the most up-to-date waste disposal technology. I had a look at it. It's just first class. The plumbing is outstanding. Cricket, and Australia's played three two-day tests in the last 9 months. It's just not enough time. Just not enough time to allow players to get their eye in out in the middle and, dare I say it, thanks, Fubster, get fit. None of them are

fit. No wonder we're scratching around in the top order like a 11 Rhode Island Reds pecking at a handful of pellets. But look at the upside. Look at the upside. An Ashes series now programmed as a best of 10 test competition. Only takes 15 days. F1 and off to the magnificent Zandvoort layout for the Dutch Grand Prix. Results, Norris first, Russell obeying team orders second, and Oscar Piastri struggling, our Oscar,

0: into the wall on lap one. It was just a sight to see. I mean, honestly, the whole crowd there, and there's a big crowd on hand at the Zandvoort, a big crowd. They stood as one and applauded him as he staggered back to the pit lane. You know, obviously DNFs, if you're going to have them, make them quick and comprehensive. And the motorsport highlight of the week, incidentally, was the Freedom 250. I mean, it was a magnificent street circuit, you know, in obviously Washington, D.C. It swung past all the Capitol's big landmarks. Trumpy got the field away late, but he was still there waving the green flag when the sun went down. With the track crew, you know, as the track crews were working hard filling all the potholes, I mean, people drive on anything these days. I mean, there's no standards. Standards have all gone. I mean, why prepare a track? No one cares. Kyle Kirkwood won from Christian Lundgaard, and wait for it, Toowoomba's own Will Power blasted home third, flying the Aussie flag. The Premier League wheezed into life this season, and what a start by Socceroo Harrington for Hull. Many top punters had tipped the Tigers for relegation in the first round. You can't happen in the first round, but you know what I mean, from the first round on. But they had a day out, netting two in the first half and holding on for a big win in a round one of the top flight. Athletics and the Sydney Marathon is going to be run tomorrow. The medal for this historic run around Harbour City is the talking point. The design includes many of the buildings that make the Harbour City famous, you know, sort of outlines, you know, sort of, you know, you get the idea that it's not a complete picture of the, say, the art gallery. It's just a sketch of the art gallery. You have a look yourself and you get it straight away. Anyway, but the trouble was that they included the Allianz Stadium. Unfortunately, the medal has the outline of the Allianz Stadium in Munich and not Sydney. But that will make the medal worth a fortune. And Australia, it's not too late to join the 40,000 runners for the round town sprint. Just line up in the singlet with the volley OCs on, looking fit and hungry. And now to the what's on where. This is a new element of the show, which has been getting a lot of talk and comment since we began it a couple of weeks ago. Talking of the big picture, again, the Rugby World Cup is looming. No one's talking about it except us. Runs from October the 15th to November the 15th. 26 teams taking part, 3 divisions, 10 men's, 8 women's and 8 wheelchair. This Festival of the Boot is spread across 3 mad rugby league nations, Australia, New Zealand, Papua New Guinea. Now, special mention to the NFL action. Next Friday, that's right, next Friday, the MCG hosts the Los Angeles Rams, and the San Francisco 49ers at, wait for it, 10:35 a.m. It's the NFL season opener for the 26-27 season. Gates at the G open at 7 with a full beverage service available for those devotees who like an early opener. It's Vegas. Come to Yarraside. It's going to be great. And can I point out, if you're interested in helmets and pads, get along and have a look. Shoot Shield action this week, semi-final time. This afternoon, it's Eastern Suburb versus Sydney, 3:05. Warringah versus Gordon at 3:10. All the action from one camera setup, which will be in two places at once. Don't know how they do it. It's a miracle of television. On Stan. Now, and lifting the gaze, Origin is off to New Zealand. Make a diary mention of this. Origin is off to New Zealand. Maroon v Blues lands in Auckland on June the 16th, June the 16th, 2027, as part of the push for the global game. That might be round one of the Origin next year. Don't quote me on that, but June the 16th is the date when you need to be in New Zealand, say at Mount Smart Stadium or GIO, wherever you want to go. Blindside is Stanwell back, and at the Hounds of Hustle, see the lure as we welcome to ABC Spot and ABC Local Radio, a man who's passionate about Australian small business. He competes today or contributes today on the condition of complete anonymity, Rampaging Roy Slaven. Can I get the Bludging Bunny in motion for another week by asking what caught your SSI this week? 4K HD large language model machine learning AI and crypto bubble gamma.
1: Yes, thank you very, very much, H.G. Nelson. Of course, happy Rugby League, H.G., to you and your family. And, well, happy Rugby League to all Aussies who still dream, who carry in their hearts the spark of hope and hold in their minds the certainty of the healing balm of eternal sunshine.
0: Whoa!
1: You know who you are, and thank you for listening.
0: Eternal sunshine.
1: Decent Aussies love eternal sunshine. England quick, Brydon Carse. Well, he's placed in handcuffs and led away from it was a scene, I guess we'd call it, outside an Irish pub in Ireland. Stokes was with him, of course. Stokes wasn't placed in handcuffs.

0: mercifully. We're yet to get to the bottom of it. But
1: it must have been a fair scene if it was in Ireland, where they don't mind a drink.
0: I know.
1: I mean, I'm not being silly here.
0: Who knows what... But words must have been said between Cass and a couple of the locals who took umbrage at something. Who knows?
1: Mm-hmm.
0: Who knows? But I'm sure Cass and Stokes will be exonerated. As far as I'm concerned, there's nothing to it at all. I mean, just a little bit of smoke, no fire. Have to be.
1: Wouldn't it be great to get home to get him on Unfiltered?
0: Yes. Cass, take us through it. Bryden, take us through it. Oh, well, you know. Anyway, off you go. Bangladesh given a bowling workshop, I've described
1: workshop?
0: It. A workshop of excellence by Mitchell Starc. He's now the ICC number one bowler in the world. That's official. And that's the first time it's ever happened to Mitchell Starc to be number one. And, you know, Starkey, I'm most impressed with Stark. He's like a red wine, isn't he?
1: Mm.
0: Just gets better and better. I've said to him, I said, you're like a Grange Hermitage.
1: Mm-hmm.
0: He said, what? I said, he took umbrage, I was having a go at him.
1: Yeah,
0: and I had to explain that Grange Hermitage is actually a pretty good wine. certainly that 2012, I know we had a sip not so long ago. It was just unreal.
1: Great.
0: Magnificent wine.
1: Probably perfect.
0: I think so. When it comes to your Shiraz, it might have come from Iran originally. The Shiraz.
1: Well done. There's a big area called Shiraz in Iran.
0: I think that's where it comes from. Yeah. Anyway, I didn't explain that to Starkey. I didn't need to.
1: No.
0: He just understood that, you know, Grange Hermitage from, I think, might be the Penfolds Company.
1: In your wine range.
0: In South Australia. It's a wonderful wine.
1: In your wine range, where do you put Postman Pat in terms of wines?
0: Oh, well, not bad. He's like a Chablis, isn't he? A nice Chablis. Not that Australia's known for its Chablis. I think Tasmania's cooking up a few at the moment. And Orange, back in the day when it used to get a little bit colder, you used to be able to get a very nice, wine from...
1: Postman Pat Chablis.
0: Chablis, yeah. Cruz Hewitt, in very, very good news, gets his second professional win. He defeated Sebastian Gorzny. And a lot of people are going to say, that's impossible. How could he beat someone like Gorzny? Well, he did. He lost the first set, understandably, because Gorzny's pretty good. But came back in a performance which was described as Leighton-esque.
1: What?
0: Leighton-esque. And I like that.
1: By knowledgeable courtside observers?
0: And scribes.
1: Oh, yeah, yeah.
0: And scribes.
1: But often they're just clutching at straws trying to think of how can I fill this word count up.
0: I think in this instance it was absolutely accurate. I saw some highlights and it's certainly, I mean, it was like winding the clock back, wasn't it? It was just like...
1: Winding the clock back, yeah.
0: Yeah, it was like looking at Little Leighton all those years ago when he stunned the world. Remember when he beat Agassi, I think, in the South Australian Open?
1: I think he was 13
0: or something. You know, very young.
1: Made a statement.
0: Made a real statement. Yes, he did. He did.
1: I can still clearly remember that. Disbelief.
0: Mm. Yeah, I know. Well, there was this disbelief. There's similar disbelief, HG, on the face of Grozny and his crew, of which there were many. They were just stunned. They couldn't believe it. I don't know what's going to happen to Grozny now, Sebastian Grozny. But he'll have to go back into the room of mirrors and have a look at himself, I suspect. I think, the Leighton-esque performance was short-lived. I think he went down in the next round. I've forgotten how he played. But anyway, that's his second professional win.
1: Nobody's going to take it away from him. No one will.
0: Now, speaking of the tennis world is seeing Nick Kyrgios's apology as, quote, hollow, unquote. I disagree with this. I think Nick... I thought
1: I've got it.
0: It was a heartfelt.
1: I'll give you
0: apology.
1: A sample of it.
0: Yes,
1: he's talking about putting something up on social media about it.
0: Yes.
1: I wanted you to hear this from me first.
0: Good.
1: I recently failed a drug test in Mallorca after testing positive for blow or cocaine.
0: Yes.
1: I made a huge mistake and I take full responsibility for it.
0: Yep.
1: I'm sorry to my fans, my family, my sponsors and everyone close to me. Mm-hmm. Above all, I'm sorry to the kids who follow me. Mm-hmm. I know the example this sets and I'm deeply disappointed in myself. Mm-hmm. I'm not going to make any excuses, but I want to give you some context about where I've been. Mm-hmm. The last couple of years, the injuries have taken a huge

0: toll on me both mentally and physically. Mm-hmm. My body hasn't been able to do what my mind expects it to do.
1: No, that's right.
0: That's
1: honest, isn't it? That is so honest.
0: And coming to terms with being near the end of my career has been harder than I ever imagined.
1: Yep.
0: However, the good news is that this has given me a wake-up call for the next 28 days.
1: Isn't that good?
0: I'll be stepping away from social media and public life as I'm focused on getting myself right.
1: Good man.
0: Now, he's out for a month, isn't he?
1: Yes, he's out for a month, 28 days.
0: Beautiful. I thought that was, you know, that's heartfelt.
1: Absolutely.
0: What more did
2: you
0: mean to say?
2: What else could he have done?
0: Indeed.
2: What do they expect of the bloke? Cover himself in petrol and light a match? He's not going to do that.
0: He's a tennis player.
2: He's a tennis player, for God's sake. All he had was a little bit of blow. Just a little bit of blow. Just happened to walk through the kitchen. Not his fault.
0: He didn't even know there was a kitchen there.
2: No, he didn't know. Totally didn't know. You know, what's this? What do I do with this? Oh, mate, you just... Next thing you know.
0: Yeah, people are tapping you on the shoulder and
1: saying... Yeah, so you better get to bed, mate.
0: Yeah, that's right. And put a long Jimmy into this test tube for me, will you?
1: Anyway, we wish... I can't wait to see Nick back on court. Can I just say that? As an Aussie.
0: Mm-hmm.
1: As an Aussie. I think all Aussies feel that way. You know, any Aussies I heard talking on the bus this week... They were all very, very sympathetic and understanding when it came to Nick.
0: They didn't think
1: it was
0: his
1: fault. You know, no one said that. Oh, that was hollow. No one said that. No one said that. Everyone accepted it as an honest Aussie explaining a tragedy. A personal tragedy.
0: I love to use the word hollow there.
1: Yes, hollow. Hollow as if.
0: Yeah, indeed.
2: As if. This is Nick.
1: Now, the Matildas have a two-match series against powerhouse nation Colombia coming up. Coach Montemuro is insisting that these matches won't be friendlies.
0: What does he think they're going to be?
1: Well, hang on. They can't, aren't they? Well, aren't they friendlies?
0: By definition.
1: I mean, what's up for grabs? It's not as if they're... We're going to have to invent some sort of trophy or something. Could I suggest, HG, I mean, we did discuss this off-air just briefly, but having thought about it, I think your suggestion of involving Tina Arena is a good idea. So if we had Tina Arena, and I'm thinking Shakira.
0: Yes. Shakira from Colombia.
1: Yes, the Shakira Arena Cup.
0: Now you're talking. That's great. What a great...
1: That'd be fantastic.
0: I'm not sure my mind races to think what it'd look like.
1: No. Well, we'll leave that to the designers.
0: Yeah, that's right.
1: We're not designers, we're not artists. So, but anyway, I've made that suggestion, and I think it's gone down pretty well. And it wouldn't surprise... I mean, it might be impossible, but let's see if it could be organised to have Shakira and Tina Arena perform at the opening before the... kickoff.
0: Wow, wouldn't that be fantastic?
1: Wouldn't that be wonderful?
0: I know you hate a friendly, and I do too. But why do they play them?
1: Yeah, I know.
0: It's just madness.
1: It achieves nothing.
0: It's just to get injuries.
1: You've got to have something on it.
0: Yeah,
1: now,
0: that's
1: if,
0: right.
1: if
0: that's
1: the
0: right.
1: if the if they're playing for the Shakira Arena, I think, you know, it wouldn't be a friendly. It'd be great. There'd be something to play for. So
0: and it would
1: let's
0: gather
1: see where that goes.
0: Gravitas as it went along.
1: Yes.
0: You know,
1: yes.
0: Next time.
1: Yeah. Hmm. We saw Shakira at the Logies a few years back.
0: We did.
1: She was fantastic.
0: Yeah, spellbinding.
1: Spellbinding. Thank you. Spellbinding. A real professional.
0: Show.
1: Yes. Mm. A real show person, wasn't she?
0: Mm. Mm.
1: I mean, she just exuded confidence and...
0: In a time when a lot of acts were glum.
1: Yes. Yeah. She was a breath of fresh air, wasn't she? She certainly livened up that Dua Logies crowd that night, didn't she? And I can see that happening too at the MCG with Tina Arena.
0: And Shakira
1: for the cup. Now, the Wallabies are very, very happy with a new look attack. This is part of the KISS evolution, not revolution. They looked almost professional, didn't they?
0: The shorts were up, the boots
1: attack
0: were on.
1: Looked, yep, the attack looked fantastic. I think they're taking on, might be Argentina.
0: That's tomorrow. I meant to include that.
1: Is that tomorrow?
0: Tomorrow.
1: Is that being played here or in Argentina? It's being played there. Okay, good. Yeah. Argentina, of course, are a powerhouse these days in world rugby. This will be a real test for the... It's not a friendly, is it?
0: Or
1: is
0: what are you talking about? Of course not. No, it's some sort
1: of... Do we
0: know
1: what they're playing for?
0: Well, not yet.
1: No,
0: but I could
1: they'll
0: find
1: be playing
0: out.
1: For something. There'll be some trophy involved, surely.
0: There will.
1: There'll have to be.
0: There will.
1: There'll have to be. Yes. Anyway, we wish them all the best and we'll keep an eye on that. Is that being covered by...
0: It would be,
1: Seven? Is it
0: yes,
1: seven?
0: Good question. I think we can find that out as right. we go along and bring it up to bring okay. the nation
1: Once
0: up
1: we
0: to
1: know,
0: speed.
1: People will know. Yes, yeah. yes, yes. That'll be certainly something worth looking forward to. And that's tomorrow. Don't know how Argentina time works.
0: Hang on, here we go. So what we've got is Argentina-Australia, 5 a.m. Sunday from the Agosto Stadium, San Salvador.
1: Good.
0: And it's live on Stan Sport.
1: Right.
0: Your favourite channel.
1: Yeah, that's 5 a.m. Well, that's worth getting up for. No, bugger it. Stay up all night.
0: Yeah, or...
1: Make a real night of it. Make a real weekend of it. Make it a Wallabies weekend. Hey? Hey? And, you know, if you're a little bit bleary-eyed when you get into work on Monday, no boss is going to be critical of you. And they're not going to criticise you. They'll be proud of you. Just say, oh, sorry, mate, I'm a bit late, you know, I'm a bit tired. Well, who won? Wallabies.
0: And make yourself a shirt, a yellow T-shirt
1: yep.
0: with Australia written on the front and say a green texter.
1: Yeah.
0: You'll blend right in.
1: You would blend right in. Wonderful week for the greatest game of all, of course. Now, Vale Coach Reynolds. Well, what a disappointing end to a remarkable career. I mean...
0: I just couldn't believe it.
1: I couldn't believe it either. I mean,
0: you and I took the trip. We went up.
1: Yeah, we did.
0: Thought this was going to be special.
1: This
0: we remember
1: is going to
0: this
1: be
0: for
1: beautiful.
0: The rest of our lives.
1: Yep, yep.
0: It was
1: yep.
0: just a shambles. An absolute
1: he waddled
0: shambles.
1: Out in the dark and nothing happened.
0: I give you an idea how bad it was. The lead line in the newspaper coverage of the shambles was, it's the farewell fiasco that keeps on giving.
1: Yeah, I know.
0: What more needs to be said?
1: Nothing more needs to be said.
0: So they had, you know, obviously that decision about that he couldn't play and there was some dispute who pulled the pin.
1: Yeah.
0: Was it Madge or...
1: He said he could play for 20 minutes or so. Coach Reynolds, he was happy to play for 20 minutes.
0: I don't know why they didn't.
1: I don't know why they didn't play him.
0: Then the ceremony fell flat when a power outage at Suncorp Stadium meant the farewell lap and tribute footage couldn't be shown on the big screens.
1: That's right.
0: Instead of showing career highlights, Reynolds and fellow departing players Payne Haas, Jesse Arthurs, DeLuise Herter and Corey Jensen, advertisement for major Bronco sponsors Kia were displayed. I mean... Talk about not reading the room.
1: Not reading the room at all. I mean, in all fairness to the other blokes, nobody gives a bugger about them.
0: Well, no.
1: But it was all about Reynolds.
0: Yeah, I know. It's got to be about Reynolds.
1: It was all about Reynolds.
0: I mean, he's 19
1: you know,
0: years.
1: It should have been 19 years of rugby league.
0: Yeah.
1: Of service. I call it service. Rugby league service.
0: I know a lot of, you know, Rabbits people made the trip. They didn't care about their match. They made the trip up there to see.
1: Just to see Coach Reynolds. Waddle out and say goodbye. As it was, people walked out in the dark. No one knew who they were.
0: Yeah.
1: There was nothing to indicate who they were.
0: Yeah.
1: You know, and people watching, you know, television at home, it just went to ads. They didn't know what was going on. No acknowledgement of Reynolds at all. I mean, it's just...
0: I mean, it's a bad day.
1: It's a blight on the game.
0: And this is an organisation that's going to have a global league competition.
1: Yes. I mean, they can't even organise a farewell for Reynolds. For God's sake. Make of that what you will.
3: 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Times for all other services and activities are listed regularly on Bludging on the Blind Side.

0: Yes, in a big country there from Big Country. The CD's The Crossing, The Sound of Scotland. 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And if you want to get involved with the show, 0467920222 is the text line, or the old-style way, roynhd@abc.net.au. And we'll be coming to texts and emails later in the show. But firstly, let's have a look at the Road to Glory on ABC Local Radio and ABC Sport. We've mentioned already the 46-20 Storm v Broncos result. The Sea Eagles put an end to that wonderful run of Dragons wins in fine style. Sea Eagles have had, forgotten how to play Fosball, but then all of a sudden they found out how to play Fosball again. They ran in 44-10, and the Panthers and the Bulldogs, I understand, a wonderful match for all families turned up.
1: Yeah.
0: For somebody, it's a family night.
1: It was a family night, you know, well, rugby league can be like that.
0: It can. You just have to put the word out. It's a family event. In they come.
1: Yeah, yeah.
0: You know, it was just great. And I think they had a discount on the hot dogs and the, you know, obviously the chips and everything.
1: Yeah.
0: So 24 to 10.
1: I sometimes see this, but last night I saw it in particular, HG. Dogs fans buying beers for Penrith fans. And vice versa.
0: Isn't that incredible?
1: That was just wonderful to
0: see. Is that
1: see.
0: Because the season's coming to an end,
1: I suppose,
0: and we put animosity aside
1: until
0: next year?
1: Yep.
0: Isn't that great?
1: Yes. The terrific spirit. And the game was played in a terrific spirit too. It was a really good game. Really good, hard, open, fast, quick, skillful rugby league.
0: I should know this, but could these two teams meet in the finals?
1: No.
0: Good.
1: No.
0: Because I'd hate to think that was sullied by the pressure of having to produce that sort of camaraderie amongst hands across the water sort of style. Mm. Would you like a beer? Sure. Again. Now, Andrew Moore's got a big

0: card today, and it's called Super Saturday for a very good reason, because how's this? Titans v. Rabbits.
1: Ooh.
0: This is the Jairo testimonial match where he'll play a few minutes so he can get one more match next weekend, one more match, and all of a sudden he's got 100 with the Rabbits.
1: Perfect.
0: Really good gesture. Roosters v. Dolphins could be the match of the round at 5:30. That will be a decider of positions in the top four.
1: I think so. It's crucial for both teams, isn't it?
0: To win,
1: it?
0: Yeah. And that shock loss last week by the Roosters to the Tigers.
1: Oh, they'll bounce back, won't they?
0: Unimaginable. Then Cowboys play West Tigers. Fascinating game at 7:30.
1: That is fascinating.
0: That's the late game. And Andrew will be calling that as well. And then tomorrow.
1: Where is that one, Ashu?
0: That one's at Cowboys. Must be.
1: Townsville.
0: Yeah, Townsville. Yeah, in the north.
1: Yeah, good.
0: But wonderful venue. I think it's a bank, Country Bank Stadium or something like that. Queensland Country Bank
1: Beautiful
0: Stadium.
1: Beautiful facilities there.
0: Wonderful, magnificent.
1: And it's not too late for people, you know, further south to fly up and have a look at that match tonight.
0: Especially Tigers people.
1: Mm.
0: Now, the Warriors v. the Knights, that's obviously this thing with the Warriors where both the final two matches of the home and away are at home, and then they get, because their position in the ladder, they get two finals at home as well, you assume.
1: Yep.
0: So they're playing the Knights. The Knights, a bit disappointing.
1: Yeah, they're looking fragile, aren't they?
0: Fragile, thanks very much. Mm. And then tomorrow, the Eels take on the Sharks at Combank. And I'm pretty sure Andrew will be there for that. So he's got a big card. He's got, one, two, three, four, five matches to go.
1: Well, the Sharks have still got those mold-induced infections, haven't they?
0: I know. This is
1: which is affecting all. It's the mold. Affecting their mindset, their
0: stamina.
1: Yes.
0: They'd be better off training away from Mold Central.
1: They would.
0: Go out to a dryer.
1: I think people have suggested that to Coach Fitzgibbon, but he's bloody minded about it. He wants them training at Shark Park, and I think it's a real mistake. I mean, look at the skin condition some of those players have got now.
0: It's terrible, isn't it? I mean,
1: it's just dreadful.
0: Welts.
1: Eczema and all sorts of things.
0: I know. Look, can I just say that I know you're connected with Watsford Oval. I'm just wondering if you offered Watsford Oval as a possibility. I mean, it's a bit of a trip to get out there. And, of course, with
1: the Mount Victoria passes. Just makes it a bit hard for people to get there.
0: Yeah.
1: Anyway.
0: But nonetheless, it'd be a great training thing. They could go in a bus and, bonding on the bus there.
1: Sure.
0: Take them several hours. And
1: sure.
0: Do the training.
1: And maybe their skin would improve.
0: Improve. And that's all on coming up, the matches, that is, on ABC Local Radio and ABC Sport.
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2: 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Pervs and sickos will again be weeded out with names and addresses forwarded to the local authorities. This is Bludging on the Blind Side.
0: Roy, just coming back to the problems at Suncorp and the Reynolds farewell, there was obviously Wanderers out, no music, majority of fans starting to leave. By the time the tribute got underway, it was underwhelming, and he just looked like a forlorn figure. I'm just wondering if we need to think about another venue, another occasion when we can say farewell. Now, sadly, the Broncos won't be appearing in any finals this year.
1: No.
0: Neither will the Storm, for that matter. But the teams that played off in the granny last year or the big dance last year. But is there a tribute that you could see?
1: Well, look, Ron of Newcastle, whom I often listen to, he says that now the Jairo

0: Boyle gets his two-game statistic, why don't Brisbane do the same for Coach Reynolds to finish his splendid, hard-fought, honest professional career?
1: Isn't that great? Now, I'm not sure who the Broncos will play. The listeners will know next week.
0: Yeah, but wouldn't it be fitting if
1: Reynolds Coach got a cameo?
0: Led them out.
1: Maybe a distance of maybe 100 yards.
0: Yes.
1: He gets out.
0: He goes out by himself.
1: By himself. Cheers.
0: Maybe spends 10 minutes out there by himself.
1: Taking the applause. Signing autographs for kids.
0: All of that. Yep. Selfies, etc.
1: Yeah. The band's with him and stuff like that.
0: Yep.
1: Yeah.
0: Yep. Then the team comes out. I think that'll be marvellous. Steve from Hornsby is disgusted how the Broncos have treated Coach Reynolds. He's wondering how about a wild card player selection to allow Reynolds to play for Souths in the finals as a farewell. Well, that's not a bad idea either, is it?
1: That would be great.
0: Yeah.
1: See, that would be real hands across the code.
0: It would. I don't think anyone would object to that. I think Souths fans would love to have Coach Reynolds back for, you know, a farewell.
1: And where do you stand on the question of where he should now make his home? I mean, do you think that he should...
0: Well, he's got families. He's got a family, HG, and I think the family is very established now in Brisbane. And the people of Brisbane have warmed to him and warmed to the family. So I think he's established roots there now. I think Coach Reynolds will probably, you know, spend a fair bit of time now in Brisbane.
1: And where do you stand on the backstory here of, you know, who said what to whom about this and whether that'll influence decisions going forward? See, what would worry me is if somehow there was still bad blood between Madge and Coach Reynolds.
0: Yes.
1: And all of a sudden Coach Reynolds is then given the actual role of being the coach.
0: Yes. Well, this is very daunting for Madge. He'll be coaching alone in Brisbane for the first time, won't he, next season. It's going to put a lot of pressure on him. You know, he doesn't have a coach out there in the middle who's been doing all the work.
1: And do you think that Coach Reynolds is up for, I don't know,
0: I think Coach Reynolds would love to coach, you know, formally down the track. I think he would.
1: Could the Dolphins approach him?
0: I think he could maybe do some coaching at Souths. I think he's
1: what an interesting idea that is.
0: He's worked with Coach Bennett, of course, in the past. I think Matt King would probably reach out to him to see if assistant coach perhaps for the Blues.
1: How about Australia?
0: And even Australia, yes.
1: Kevy's gone.
0: Well, Kevy could reach out perhaps.
1: And maybe he
0: could fill in when Kevy goes after the World Cup coming up that no one's talking about, then perhaps Coach Reynolds could take over next year. There are a lot of options.
1: Yeah, a lot of options.
0: For Coach Reynolds.
1: Yeah. Mm. It's a sort of sad thing because he's such a substantial figure in the game.
0: Yes.
1: You know, and nothing from Volandis. Does that surprise you? No.
0: Yes.
1: I haven't read anything about it.
0: No.
1: What a great career and how, you know.
0: No.
1: They feel as though they're embarrassed.
0: There should have been a coin struck, for example.
1: Or a medal. As in this year.
0: Yes.
1: I forget what the medal they get is called, but then, you know.
0: Yes.
1: You played in the premiership.
0: Mm-hmm. Well, you get your premiership ring.
1: Yeah.
0: It wouldn't have hurt to get you. Here's your premiership ring and here's your Coach Reynolds medal.
2: Lead the children to rugby league and watch them prosper. Tell them of rugby league and let them dream. Our children are the future of the greatest game of all. Remember, Shook was a child once. So was Cam. So was Wally. Backdoor Benny. Dishhead. Sticky. Gus. Rabs. They were all kids once. This is Bludging on the Blind Side.

0: Yes, like wow, Wipeout. The Hootie-Gurus from Mars Needs Guitars. I have no idea when that was made, but I'd say about 30 years ago, at least 81, even longer than 30 years ago. Now, look, talkback topic. Roy, what did you have last week as the topic?
1: Last week, HG, we asked, is it time to thank Marnus for his magnificent service?
0: Yeah.
1: 100% yes. No surprises there.
0: Where would we describe him? Middle order batsman for Australia, batter for Australia.
1: Yeah, well they've been
0: moving him around,
1: playing him as a number three.
0: Yeah,
1: they?
0: I know, but
1: first drop.
0: Do you think?
1: But I don't think Marnus has been first drop sort of material now for a couple of years.
0: And is it just a thing of, you know, as the Greg Chappell used to say, you know, I can't tell if I'm out of form. I keep getting out.
1: Yeah, he's not batting long enough to know what sort of form he is in. That's the problem for Marnus, isn't it? I mean, he looks okay in the nets, but as I say to people, there's a lot of world of difference between what happens in the nets and what happens out in the middle.
0: And is the lack of Shield experience, because the Shield isn't on at the moment.
1: Yeah, yeah. Well, the lack of Shield makes it difficult to replace Marnus. Who do we replace him with?
0: Yeah, no, that's
1: Who's
0: true.
1: Putting their hands up?
0: I know.
1: Peter Hanscom? I mean, that's just going, that'd be crazy to get Hanscom back, wouldn't it?
0: I think so. I think we're stuck with where we are at the moment.
1: Yeah, we are. I don't know, maybe Green at the moment, he seems to have struck a bit of form. Maybe Green
0: Promote
1: could be our number
0: him
1: three.
0: Up the list.
1: Yeah, put him at number three. But then again, who have we got as openers? Is Renshaw going to be the man? I don't think so. Is Head going to be a regular opener? He's not really an opener. He should be playing. He should be number three. He should be first drop. I mean, what we need is two openers yet to be identified.
0: And two.
1: And then Head.
0: Yeah.
1: Then Green. Then Smith. You know, that's starting to look like a reasonable order.
0: Yeah.
1: But
0: where do we find them?
1: Where do we find them?
0: Okay. Now, what have you decided this week?
1: Because HG.
0: In terms of the talkback topic.
1: Yes. This week, should Coach Reynolds be honoured on Grand Final Day?
0: Yes.
1: Well, I think yes.
0: Yes. Now, look, can I just say it's a big stadium.
1: Yes.
0: We don't want to have the repeat of the fiasco at, Suncorp, where a person waddles out in the dark and people are scratching their heads wondering what's going on for 20 minutes. So are you thinking of, somewhere between the what I'm describing as the Freddie Fittler Olympics and the start of the main game in there?
1: I think so. I think once whoever's the big noise this year, let's say it's Teddy Swims.
0: Wouldn't it be great to get Swims back, just by the way? People can't get enough of the Swims.
1: No, they can't. So maybe there'd be some opportunity there once Swims has finished onto the stage. Comes Coach Reynolds and he's interviewed, perhaps by Danica or someone like that. They could say, Coach Reynolds, how does it feel,
0: To be retiring.
1: To be retiring. Oh, yeah, obviously it's a bit disappointing. But I've had a wonderful time. I've loved my rugby league. It would have been nicer to go out a winner, but, I feel I am a bit of a winner, et cetera, et cetera. Yeah, where it goes. That or give him something official, so Coach Reynolds comes out for the coin toss.
0: Wow, now you're talking. Or to present the premiership rings.
1: Yeah, that's not bad either.
0: And I think
1: all three.
0: Yeah, all three.
1: The interview with Danica after Teddy Swims at halftime.
0: Yeah.
1: Prior to that, we've seen him do the coin toss. And then at the end, he hands out the rings.
0: That's great. Now, the one thing that I thought would have been good the other night, and I'm sure he had this in his mind, he would have liked to have thanked the Suncorp people for letting him play for them.
1: Yes.
0: Now, that's a beautiful gesture, but that's a bit lost at Stadium Australia.
1: Well, he'd have to tailor his responses to Danica's questions.
0: I know, which have nothing to do because there's so many people from all clubs.
1: Yeah.
0: Whereas at the Suncorp, you're likely to only have Broncos fans
1: in
0: inverted commas.
1: Yeah, yeah. Well, maybe it's possible for the Suncorp Stadium to have put on a day.
0: Ah, meet the coach.
1: Meet Coach Reynolds.
0: Now, we'll have to leave that there, and what a tantalising
1: thought.
0: Anyway,
1: people know how to get in touch.
0: Yeah,
1: they know
0: and have a vote, yeah. Okay. So it's time to take these short messages from our sponsor, and we'll be back with more Bludging on the Blind Side on the other side of the news. See you then. Bye now.

0: He's relieved to see the scheme back in place, but disappointed at the requirement for patients to only have 12 months to live.
1: It puts a lot of power in the hands of the doctor, not into the hands of the person who's seeking some help to die. And doctors are in an impossible position too. It's almost impossible to predict when a person is going to die from whatever disease.
0: US President Donald Trump says America has reached a deal with Venezuela to control more than 65 billion barrels of its proven oil reserves. The BBC's Ian McWilliam reports.
2: Donald Trump described his new deal with Venezuela as the biggest oil deal in world history. He said it would more than double US oil reserves and substantially lower prices for US consumers. Rising domestic fuel costs have been a primary concern to the president as the November midterms approach, and Iran continues to block shipments through the Strait of Hormuz. Media reports say that in return for a U.S. ownership stake, private companies, including American firms, would develop Venezuelan oil fields and return more oil revenue to Venezuela.
0: Ecuador's former president, Lenin Moreno, has been found guilty in a bribery case tied to the construction of the country's largest hydroelectric plant. It follows an investigation linking Moreno and his family, along with local and Chinese business partners, to tens of millions of dollars in bribes. His wife and daughter were also found guilty. Moreno, who was president between 2007 and 2013, has consistently denied the allegations. Two expert reports have found Denmark's campaign of forced contraception in Greenland in the 1960s and 70s violated human rights. The reports found administering contraception without valid consent breached the women's right to respect for their private and family life, but did not meet the legal definition of genocide. At least 4,000 Greenlandic women and girls, some as young as 12 years old, received intrauterine devices or contraceptive injections, often without their consent or knowledge. This woman, now age 70, says the doctors didn't tell her what they were doing.
3: I wasn't told anything about me having an IUD inserted. I was in hospital for a minor operation in my pelvic area due to an infection. An IUD had been fitted without me being asked first. I was 20 years old at the time.
0: You're up to date with the very latest from ABC News. 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
5: 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Or the old style way, roynhg@abc.net.au. And the following people have, Roy.
6: Just on the text, HG, someone suggesting why doesn't Coach Reynolds perform with Teddy Swims in the grand final? Well, that's not a bad idea. He certainly got the look. I mean, you put Swims and Coach Reynolds together, they,
5: Yeah, they couple of bookends.
6: Yeah.
5: Now, I'm not sure what the nature of the comp would be, as in what would they sing? A song that's known to the fans,
6: yeah,
5: like Happy Together or something like that?
6: Sure.
5: Or Friday on My Mind?
6: Yeah, maybe.
5: Just
6: yeah,
5: a bit hard to get a...
6: It'd have to be something from the Swimmers' canon, I'd suggest.
5: Or he might be able to help.
6: Yeah, Coach Reynolds would have his own ideas.
5: Yeah.
6: He might want it in my way.
5: Yeah, fair enough.
6: Wouldn't be a dry eye.
5: No, they wouldn't imagine that.
6: It'd be perfect.
5: No, my way.
6: This comes from Darren Bateman's Bay. He says, I conducted a review of the Shark and his loss in the US Masters in 1996.
5: Yeah.
6: With the use of an AI app, I conducted a search, Greg Norman's greatest golfing loss.
5: Mm-hmm.
6: Mm-hmm. I was supplied with information about the six-stroke loss in the US Masters. There's also information appeared under the heading of

0: of other heartbreaking major losses.
1: By the Shark.
0: The Shark finished second in the following tournaments: the US Masters, 1986, the PGA Championships, 1986, the US Masters, 1987, the Open Championship, 1989, PGA Championship, 1993, US Open, 1995. II went on to further explain that Greg Norman must have experienced a condition known in sports psychology as psychological paralysis.
1: Wow.
0: Yeah.
1: Wow, psychological paralysis.
0: Yes, yes, yes.
1: Is that a meaningful term?
0: Not to me.
1: No, but then we don't deal in...
0: No, we don't. No, we don't.
1: You think that Faldo...
0: His brain was blown up. Wasn't it? I mean, and your brain blowing up is defined as an explosion from a psychological device deliberately placed in the brain of an opponent.
1: That'll do.
0: I think that's probably what happened to him.
1: No, and we know who did it.
0: Yeah. In 86, we know it was Faldo that did it.
1: Yeah, sorry.
0: Bob Tway did it the year before.
1: Can I just say that first one, Faldo, that did all the damage.
0: Oh, yeah.
1: And then it was just PTSD, really, that did the rest.
0: Yeah. Well, once the device is in there...
1: You can't
0: remove it.
1: You might as well stop.
0: Yeah.
1: Fascinating that AI... comes up with new terms, psychological paralysis.
0: Paralysis, yeah.
1: Is that one of theirs?
0: It's just nonsense, really, isn't it? It's brain blow up. People understand that.
1: Fair enough.
0: Gentlemen, with a growing awareness of the 1908 links between the Foundation Club North Sydney Himalayan Perth Red Bears and Swan Brewery...
1: That's the correct title.
0: Yeah. An old memory was piqued with reference to Swan products and the history of sport in rural and regional Western Australia.
1: Well,
0: in times of yore, the reserves and senior teams from Borden in the great southern part of WA would travel to Ongerup on the club bus to play the Ongerup home Aussie rules teams. The Borden Bombers would then go up to the Orangeron pub to have dinner and some drinks with the local Ongerup teams after the day's matches. Yeah. The standard routine would be that the teams would both start drinking Swan Lager, known as a fighting beer. Due to its horrible taste and unusually high amount of preservatives in the list of ingredients. Eventually someone would make a comment that someone found offence in the eye of the other. Drinks would be put down on the bar. The fellas would go outside and a 15-minute scuffle would break out.
1: Isn't that very diplomatic?
0: It is.
1: Have you ever heard of the term fighting beer? I mean,
0: not really.
1: Oat milk stout a fighting beverage?
0: Which more a mellow...
1: Yeah,
0: it's a mellow-making beer or substance.
1: And why didn't they think about, well, we don't want any more brawling in the pub, why don't we change the beer?
0: Yeah, yeah. I got a feeling, though, under those circumstances, any beer's a fighting beer. You know, I remember whenever we went to Orange playing the Sims, we'd obviously, you know, we'd stay overnight and have a few beers, as you do, and the two teams would get together, and that was fine. But always there'd be a bit of a contretemps between, I think his name from memory was Frank Baines.
1: Baines, yeah.
0: Frank Baines and Stomper.
1: Yeah.
0: For some reason, they just didn't get on.
1: Yeah.
0: And they'd always end up in a fight, and this went on for years. Uh-huh. You know, whenever Sims came to Lithgow, they'd stay overnight, they'd go to the Bloodhouse, and...
1: Sure enough,
0: it'd end up with, you know, a circle formed and Baines and Stomp in the middle. And the funny thing was, though, you know, Stomp floored him every time. You know, this went on for, you know, 10 years or more.
1: Yeah.
0: So they would have met 20 odd times in a circle outside a pub.
1: And Baines never won.
0: Baines never won. He was just put... anyway.
1: You think he'd learn?
0: But... You'd think he would have done.
1: Yeah, yeah. Maybe it's the beer.
0: Maybe. Anyway, memories. This comes from Matt. This follows up on a suggestion I think we might have made recently, HG. He says, as I filled out the census recently, I couldn't help but feeling there was something missing.
1: Oh, yeah.
0: Surely this was a lost opportunity to truly understand the nation's love of rugby league just that little bit better. Promote is a way that the government can better plan for Australia. Such a plan would be incomplete without fully understanding the following. How many minutes of rugby league each household watches every week? Intra-household clubs support a rivalry. Household support for six again and ruck infringement crackdowns. Hard statistical evidence on whether Manly or Melbourne Storm are the most hated. Feathers now has 5 years before the 2031 census to rectify this census deficiency.
1: Well, I think it's a good idea.
0: I do too.
1: It does. It does mean that what would be done with this information is the next step, isn't it?
0: Mm.
1: Because, you know...
0: But it's the same with anything, you know, with the census.
1: Would you like a new footpath out the front?
0: That's right. Yeah. That's right. Mm. That's right. Anyway. I mean, you can't have too much information when it comes to planning, can you?
1: No.
0: And it would help planners knowing, you know, the amount of rugby league that's happening or the amount of rugby league being watched.
1: Can
0: certainly.
1: I, just on this, can I ask, do you think there should have been a question included on the census, are the Pirates a good idea?
0: Yeah. Well, that's not Pirates, bad, yeah.
1: Because it's costing us a fortune.
0: That's right. Mm. That's right. Which do you prefer, Pirates or AUKUS? That'd be the question.
1: Excellent question.
0: Now, actually, this comes from Chris in Albany Creek in Brisbane. He says... my daily commute to work sees me strolling past Lang Park and taking in its history and pondering games lost and won.
1: Mm-hmm.
0: I mean, you can see it, can't you? You can picture him. Recently, I've noticed a school of practical philosophy nestled below Lang Park and housed in a typical Queenslander style. According to its website, since its founding, the School of Practical Philosophy Australia has sought to communicate what humanity's great teachers have told us about our true nature, our purpose, and how we might live happy, full and useful lives. The school was established in 1894 and so piqued my interest. And he's wondering whether the Broncos have been making use of this facility or whether they should. Well,
1: does he give examples of some of the texts they might be
0: reading? No, he doesn't.
1: Reading,
0: no,
1: or
0: he doesn't.
1: Who would be lecturing?
0: Well, the Art of War would be one, wouldn't it?
1: Well, yeah, who lectures in the Art of War?
0: Yeah.
1: Just, you know,
0: yeah.
1: Because they'd be... Interesting to
0: fascinating.
1: And are there lectures available online that you might be able to choose
0: sure,
1: from?
0: Sure.
1: And how big's this school? Would
0: well, there it is. Actually, you can see the photograph of it there. It looks like a sort of 1920s building. I want
1: to
0: say.
1: Oh yeah. And weatherboard? Do you think?
0: Weatherboard?
1: No. Yeah. Maybe.
0: Yeah.
1: Weatherboard.
0: Yeah. And that's just within a stone's throw of Lang Park.
1: The only difficulty there was maybe they teach their bulk of their classes outside in Lang Park where they'd have plenty of room for, say, 100,000
0: yeah,
1: people.
0: Maybe. But it wouldn't hurt, you know, Madge to poke his nose in every now and again and see what's going on.
1: And maybe take a class or two.
0: Yes.
1: You know, no pressure.
0: Yeah, that's right. That's right. And this comes from David in Marsden in Queensland. He says, I came across the following information of intrigue that I thought I should share. Cameron Smith's alma mater, Marsden State High School.
1: Oh, I didn't know that.
0: Which is in the Logan region of Brisbane, teaches rugby league as a classroom subject.
1: What?
0: I think all schools should follow the pioneering lead of Cameron's former high school and adopt rugby league as a timetabled subject. The mandatory curriculum of rugby league could include a full chapter on same-game multis, exotics, and how to get around blocks on kiddies having a punt. Okay. The national curriculum rollout would be accompanied by an in-the-classroom pokies project. Well, that's a very cynical view, isn't it?
1: It is. It's not rugby league central.
0: That's not rugby league central.
1: Can I ask,
0: I mean,
1: though,
0: if you're going to look at, I mean, gambling, sure, I don't mind gambling being part of the curriculum, but that should be part of maths or probability.
1: Yeah, and it should be there already.
0: It should be there already.
1: Yeah, nothing to do with
0: probability is
1: league.
0: Where gambling comes into its own. It's all about probability. You know, Schrodinger's cat. You know, it's both alive and dead at the same time.
1: Yeah.
0: See, that's where gambling hits the wall.
1: Yeah.
0: So you've got to work your way back from that, haven't you? From both alive and dead at the same time, working back. Be fascinating.
1: Now, can I ask, though, this makes it sound as though the education department in Queensland has sanctioned a course in rugby league that you and I don't know about.
0: That's right.
1: And could be teaching, you know, things from a Queensland bias.
0: I know it would be. Without doubt it would be.
1: So you've only got Queensland clubs mentioned. You've only got Queensland. More emphasis on Wally Lewis, sure.
0: Yeah.
1: But, I mean, he's not the only Queensland player.
0: No.
1: I mean, what about Disher Dowling? Where does he fit into this thing?
0: Yes.
1: The Turtle, Greg Tedescu, or the Axe, Gilmister, to name a few oldies.
0: But you can be sure that, say, Freddie Fittler, Andrew Johns,
1: they won't
0: they're
1: be
0: not
1: going to
0: be
1: at
0: mentioned at all.
1: You know, You'd be lucky to get a mention of Wayne Bennett because they'd see him as a turncoat because he's down in the south.
0: I know.

0: See, that's, I mean, I'd love to know what the syllabus exactly is too, concerning the rules.
1: Yeah.
0: Are they pro, you know, try scorer can kick off or receive?
2: Mm. Yeah. I don't know.
0: Have they caught up with that?
2: Marsden High School, who'd know? Who'd know? This comes from Charlie from Mossman in far north Queensland. Beautiful part of the world up there.

0: feathers over these last years.
1: Yes.
0: Vegas, the global round, expansion with the PNG Pirates, the Bears and the Southern Orcas. Impressive in number, to be sure. However, most are what I'd like to call brain farts. Inconceived, expensive, risky, doomed to fail. Feathers being drawn like a moth to a shiny global stage that is nothing more than a mirage of hubris.
1: Isn't that incredible? What great language that is.
0: Isn't it ever?
1: Gee, I sat up bolt upright when I saw that.
0: While all this may help raise a few extra shekels from the media deal, Feathers has neglected the most obvious and lucrative idea of them all. To sell the Rugby League final series off to private equity.
1: Yes.
0: If FIFA can look to raise $20 billion, then you'd have to be thinking, what, $200 billion for the Rugby League final series every year, he says. It's not a silly idea, is it?
1: It's not. But remember, of course, I think that with the Pope coming, there's some suggestion that the grand final, the big dance, will have to be sold off in that year.
0: Yes.
1: I'm not averse to the grand final, the big dance being sold off every year, but that's just me. Mm. But the price they put on it, I think came from Western Australia, were prepared to offer $20 million for it.
0: Okay. Well, that's not enough.
1: No.
0: Is it?
1: No.
0: I mean, that's a joke.
1: I think for the joke,
0: happened at the end of us there.
1: Yeah.
0: $20
1: million. I know.
0: I mean, that wouldn't bloody provide a
1: Remember, it's
0: toilet.
1: Western Australia.
0: Yeah, oh, sure.
1: You know.
0: Sure. Now, this comes from Mike in Canberra. He says, I read this week of the death of the Italian horse Veren at the age of 31 from a heart attack. Veren was said to be the greatest trotter of all time with 62 victories in 73 races.
1: Yeah, is he trotting?
0: In addition to winning, he is also said to have sired over 2,000 offspring, met the Pope, and was awarded Horse of the Year in Italy, France and the United States in 2001.
1: Mm-hmm.
0: At the height of his fame in 2002, Veren thrilled spectators at a presentation of horses and drivers at Milan's San Siro Stadium by lowering his head to touch his muzzle with his right front leg bowing to the public. I immediately thought of Rooting King.
1: Well, who wouldn't? I mean, I knew that was going in that direction.
0: Did Rooting King ever meet Veren, as it appears they both share similar prowess, both on and off the track? No, the King never met Veren. The King never went to Europe.
1: And can I point out...
0: Well, never has been. Anyone might get
1: the
0: this.
1: King hated harness racing.
0: Yeah, he did.
1: It was demeaning.
0: It was a joke.
1: Demeaning to him.
0: Yeah.
1: To think that you had to be saddled up with, you know, a gig behind and you dragged this thing along and the reins were miles away. No, he wanted to be belted by somebody on top to get the best out of him.
0: He did.
1: No, and he hated it. The whole thing, the whole one out, one back, all that sort
0: hated
1: of stuff.
0: That
1: you know, Tabcourt Park,
0: Menangle. Start, was, all of that. Forget it. Forget it. He'd rather carry, you know, 40 stone, wouldn't he?
1: He would. Oh, yeah, and he put his foot down. I mean, you only had to mention, you know, even when they had the gig on the back of a float, I mean, that just used to drive him
0: nuts. Drive him nuts.
1: Yeah, it drove him nuts.
0: He'd try to kick his way out of the float whenever he saw something like that. But Rooting King, look, he had a lot of affairs over the years, the King. But Let's Elope, he and Let's Elope were very close for a long time.
1: Mm.
0: Maccabi Diva.
1: Oh, yes,
0: they were very, very close for a long time.
1: Yeah.
0: Sunline, that was an affair he had in New Zealand, from memory.
1: Yeah, he didn't boast about it.
0: No.
1: He just was the sort of
0: chick magnet, you know. Dame Lisa, I remember there was had an affair there, very famous affair. Marley Girl, Ruggle Buggle, Diana Dares, that was another New Zealand affair. Winx, of course, was the last I'm aware of. But these days he doesn't travel much.
1: No, he's very humble.
0: He's very quiet, just happy to sit around.
1: Mosey along.
0: Yep, mosey along. I have photos of Rooting King with Cyndi Lauper, Susie Quattro.
1: They got
0: on very well.
1: A lot of the stars sought him out.
0: They did. He was a magnet.
1: A magnet, yeah.
0: A real magnet.
1: They sort of felt as though his success would rub off on them by association.
0: They just wanted to be photographed with
1: him.
0: And you can't blame them.
1: Yeah.
0: Cardinal George Pell had his photograph taken.
1: I didn't know that.
0: Yeah. Prime Minister Hawke, Prime Minister Keating, Prime Minister Howard.
1: I love the King.
0: Sir John Kerr, the Governor General at the time. He had his photograph taken with him. I mean...
1: he's a mad racing man.
0: He was. He was. Loved the King. Anyway. So thanks for that, Mike. That's brought back a lot of memories. Just finally here, HG. This comes from Matt in Adamstown Heights. That's in Newcastle.
1: Mm-hmm.
0: He says, well,

0: Watching the Sharks game last week, my mate and I were reminiscing about an encounter we had with the great Ray Rabs Warren in the late 90s.
1: Oh, Rabs Warren, yeah.
0: Which we wanted to give an insight into for Bludge listeners. I was working in Parramatta and my mate, who was working for Channel 9, and he was working a Friday night game with the Eels versus the Sharks. My mate told me to come down after work to the then old Parramatta Stadium around 6 o'clock and he'd get me in to watch the game. I met him at the gates and he took me to the fenced off broadcast compound in the car park where we got something to eat at the Channel 9 catering van before the game. While standing in the car park eating our fish and chips, a gold-coloured Holden Calais came roaring into the car park, stopping just short of my mate and myself. The driver, Rabs, glared at us and gave us a nod to indicate to get out of the way. His passenger, Paul Fatty Vorton, was wide-eyed and horrified at the near miss. Rabs got out of the car, sneered at us and walked off to the catering van. Fatty, still in shock, got out and said, "How you going, fellas?" Which we replied, "All right, you?" Fatty said, "Yeah, good, thanks." And the moment was over. Look, that doesn't sound like Rabs to me.
1: No, he would have stood and talked about...
0: He would have. You know, he would have.
1: How the ball popped up out of the ground like molten lava.
0: That's right. But then again, you don't know what sort of day Rabs had had.
1: No, he might have been...
0: You know, Rabs was a busy man.
1: Yeah.
0: He might have been running late.
1: Yeah.
0: He wanted to have something to eat before the broadcast.
1: Yeah.
0: There's the catering van. What? Who are these clowns? Get out. Bloody way, I've got to eat.
1: Yeah.
0: You know what I mean?
1: You know, and of course he would be worried about getting the call right.
0: Yes. All of that.
1: Mm.
0: All of that. And we don't know what it would be like driving. I never have driven with Rabs. I've never had Rabs drive me about. I don't know what he'd like as a driver.
1: No. He might have been accurate, but a bit heavy on the foot.
0: He could have been heavy on the foot.
1: Yeah.
0: You know, ex-copper, he probably knows how to drive. He would have had great driving techniques, probably still does. Don't know. We went for a drive with Herb Elliott, didn't we? Herb drove us around Homebush at one stage.
1: He did, yeah.
0: He was a very good driver,
1: Herb. Yeah, very careful.
0: Very careful driver, Herb. Very good.
1: Well,
0: you know.
1: Driving is a skill.
0: It is a skill. Sorry, I'll just finish up with this HG. Check out Ningen's recent Big Bull Bonanza. Family picking at its finest. This is Rob sent this, Rob. Now, the Big Bull Bonanza in Ningen, HG, I think we might have broken this story a couple of weeks ago. 6,000 feral pigs were put down in 60 hours.
1: We did mention this.
0: You did, and someone else has sent in a photograph, and I think this is EJ has sent this. Thought you'd follow up my previous email regarding feral pigs on Kangaroo Island. Looks like your message is getting through to the rugby league world, as you can see from this story in the Courier Mail with Rachel Mitchell, Josh Dugan and Tamir Martin all doing their bit to eradicate everything.
1: We mentioned that last week. You broke that story.
0: That
1: was a lovely, lovely...
0: Wonderful story.
1: Yeah, rugby league with a conscience.
0: Yes. And look, I thank all contributors this week.
2: The Payne Haas Art Prize for the best portrait of a player or TikTok effort with rugby league theme is on again. $250,000 is up for grabs in the Haas, the richest rugby league art prize in the world. Have a crack at the Haas, bludgers.

0: And she was. Talking Heads on The Bludge on ABC Local Radio and ABC Sport. Now,
1: someone's suggesting, HG, that Coach Reynolds could jump out of a plane with a parachute with the game ball on Grand Final Day.
0: That's an excellent suggestion.
1: Isn't that a great idea? I tell you what, he'd be up for it.
0: Look, you know how we've got that Freddy's Olympics before the big dance, the start of the big dance?
1: Yeah.
0: You know, key players will be running on with their kitchen doors, lying down and putting the door over.
1: Trucks go over.
0: Yeah. How about Reynolds in leading the charge in the trucks?
1: Yes.
0: So he's out of the plane, game ball comes down, players run on, lie down, put the
1: doors
0: kitchen doors
1: on.
0: Over them, and he comes in a monster truck.
1: Beautiful.
0: I mean, not a dry eye in the house.
1: No, there wouldn't be. Then my way with swims.
0: My mate with swims. Oh, I can't get that image out of my head.
1: Yeah. Oh. I know.
0: Now, this week's been a very busy week for the Rugby League, and ARL Commission boss Peter Volandis has continued his what's described here as NRL monopoly spending spree, buying another Brisbane property in the Code's march towards $1 billion in assets. Now, people who follow Rugby League will know that for some reason the Code fell into a heap in the COVID period and it looked as though it may go under. I'm not sure how realistic that was or how close to the edge it was. But now what they're doing is shoring up their assets by buying hotel after hotel after hotel. It's the ARL's seventh property purchase in 4-year buying blitz that is set to see the NRL's asset base grow from north of $500 million on the eve of this year's final. So that's an incredible amount, They bought this week as well the Queensland Rugby League headquarters, which is right alongside that school of philosophy that you're talking about.
1: Ah, okay.
0: Now, last month, the NRL ramped up talks on the game's greatest real estate investment yet with a 400-room hotel at Sydney's Woolleye Creek in a pending acquisition worth about $115 million. I've got no idea where the 400-room hotel in Walleye Creek is, but just gives you an idea of my ignorance.
1: Has it been built yet, HG, or is it? Can you buy it off the plan?
0: I've got to be honest here. So I assume it's built.
1: Right.
0: But I'll have to do further inquiries about that.
1: Okay.
0: Now, he's the Volandis, a trained accountant, has stepped up. I didn't realise that. He's a trained accountant, has stepped up the Code's empire securing in the Milton building in the famous Lane Park precinct. Mentioned that. Now, NRL's newly minted $5.3 billion has given the Code.

0: owed fiscal muscle to buy more properties to ensure the rugby league never goes broke after the bankruptcy crisis has mentioned. He said, yes, we bought the Queensland Rugby League building, so that's another asset. It's been in the works for a couple of months, but we've exchanged contracts, so it'll be all go through next week, you know, everybody agreeing to it. It's a good return on investment on the building, so why pay rent when we can have our own assets? Now, we come to this thing of the QRL leased the premises, now the NRL's property in Queensland, and first began in 2022 when they bought the Gambaro Hotel, which has been renamed the Beetson Hotel after, obviously, Maroons and East legend. Arthur Beetson. Mm. Now, this raises a question of renaming all their hotels. I'll give you an idea of what they own at the moment, as I understand it. Mm. There's the Beetson. Mm. There's Quest Hotel Woolaware. I knew about this one, which I'd love to think was renamed the Sparkles McGaw.
1: Okay, yeah,
0: after
1: that's good.
0: Famous shark player.
1: Yeah.
0: Then he's got the McCure Sunshine Coast at Kwinana Waters. Mm. Now, I've got no idea where we go here.
1: No.
0: You'd
1: have to be a Titans or a Gold Coast player, wouldn't it?
0: Yes, exactly, yes. Mm. So,
1: there'd be plenty of those. I mean,
0: yeah. Or Des Hasler for the sake of the argument.
1: Well, yeah, let's with the Des. That's not bad. Coach Hasler.
0: Now, Mantra Terrace, Brisbane, Ibis Styles, Port Macquarie. That was purchased late in 24 for $38 million. Mm. And the unnamed Sydney Hotel currently under contract for a $100 million purchase. Now, I'm just wondering if it would be possible to maybe make some suggestions. Would you like to see the NRL buy one of the big casinos like Star City?
1: I would.
0: You know, because Star City's having a bit of a run of outs.
1: It needs new management.
0: Management. It does. And somebody on top saying, no, not that, no, don't put the money on the card, key card and all that sort of stuff. All those sort of things.
1: It does.
0: And I'm just wondering if they should spread their wings. Like Ulla Dulla, I think, has got some beautiful properties that need, you know, help. So buying the Ulla Dulla Hoey Moey or the Marlin in Ulla Dulla would be a terrific get for the rugby league.
1: Sure.
0: And then
1: The Florida Hotel in Terrigal.
0: That's got history and that would be great to get that.
1: It would, wouldn't it? These hotels, you may not know, actually, that the rugby league have purchased. Do they come with poker machines?
0: They would, yes. Good. That's what we're talking about here is let's not shy away from the issue is that we're buying poker machines, the NRL. That's great.
1: Yes.
0: That's great. And can I say the other thing that I think is really interesting is the Beetson and the name change. Mm. I'm just wondering if we could have a lend of names and maybe call it the Lord Beetson to give it a bit of gravitas.
1: Mm-hmm.
0: As in the Duke of Beetson or something like that. I'm not suggesting that we have to change the name of the Beetson Hotel.
1: No.
0: I'm just saying in future, could we add a bit of gravitas if we're going to do name changes?
1: It might be possible to – I mean, what we're talking about here essentially is future-proofing the game, aren't we?
0: Future-proofing the game,
1: That's what it's all about. And I approve of that, and I think all rugby league fans would approve of this move. But I'm wondering, say, with the Beetson Hotel, would it be worth approaching, say, someone like the Commonwealth Bank or – Pepsi or Coca-Cola, so it could be the Coca-Cola Beetson Hotel and you get a bit of money out of it. You know what I mean?
0: I know.
1: You monetize it that way.
0: Yes, that's true. I think that's an excellent idea.
1: Wouldn't
0: you go to a beer company, the Tui's Beetson Hotel?
1: Yes, all right.
0: I don't want to confuse the issue. I mean, it's not a I mean, the trouble is there's another story which I think we may not have the chance to get to today.
1: But see, the Commonwealth Bank could put an ATM in.
0: Yes, that's right.
1: And that would assist in all sorts of ways.
0: Yeah, that's right. That's right. That's right. And are you worried that buying a lot of hotels does send an odd message to the community?
1: Well, not really. I don't know if now's the time, though, HG. I mean, if we were advising, and we're not financial advisors, we're not
0: discussing issues that they generate.
1: That's it. Mm. But it seems to me, especially with perhaps another interest rate rise coming up, in the second week of next month, that now's not the time to be buying. I'd advise the NRL to sit on their hands for a little while just to see where this settles. I think real estate is going down. I mean, it's gone in some areas down 10%. Well, it might drop 15%.
0: I understand where you're coming from.
1: So the NRL's got to strike when the iron's hot. And I don't think the iron's hot yet.
0: And commercial properties.
1: And commercial properties are not worth anything at the moment.
0: Yeah, who knows?
1: Who knows?
0: It could be go down 50%.
1: Yes, exactly, exactly.
0: One thing that worries me about this, can I just say,
1: yeah, yeah.
0: We go into the NRL and there must be a room in there which is, or office there, probably a whole.

0: department called Hotels Department.
1: Mm, it would be.
0: Is it being centrally run, and are they buying hundreds of thousands of cases of, say, Emu Lager because they've got so many hotels they can spread it into?
1: Yeah.
0: Is that how it works?
1: Well, I suppose so. You'd like to think so. You'd like to think that there's someone in control.
0: Or someone thinking through.
1: Thinking through what the implications are.
0: Exactly. So you might be able to do a discount of, say, get the cans down to about 2 cents every can.
1: Sure, yeah, maybe. Maybe,
0: or every bottle or every keg.
1: And are all of these hotels, are they Tui's or Tooth's or Resh's or what sort of hotels are they? Is there are they all on the one page when it comes to what they're selling?
0: I think that's what my
1: that's your point, isn't it? You've got to be consistent in that regard.
0: To
1: maximise.
0: Yeah, that's right. To maximise the economies of scale.
1: Yeah, that's it. That's
0: so I'd hate to think that somehow the Ibis in Port Macquarie is on a different page to the Beetson, for instance. That would just be madness.
1: Yes, yes.
0: And how many do you think they should buy? I mean, I know this is a sort of a spitball question because if they bought 250...
1: Well, I think they've got... I would be advising them to diversify, HG. We mentioned...
0: What, car yards?
1: We mentioned this program some time back. I was suggesting they get involved in nano drone technology. Now, I think that's the future.
2: The Australian Rugby League and the New South Wales Rugby League are appealing to all members of the public with information concerning the missing Gould Inquiry report into the St George Leagues Club to come forward. All respondents will be treated with anonymity and respect by the AFP, the New South Wales Police and the Queensland Police. This is Bludging on the Blind Side.

0: Hi, this is Andrew Moore inviting you to join us straight after Bludging on the Blind Side. We have 8 hours of NRL action coming your way. I'll be joined here at the sun-soaked Sydney Football Stadium by Luke Lewis and Michael Carayannis. And we'll call the Ripper 5:30 game between third and fourth. The Sydney Roosters take on the Dolphins. At 3 o'clock, Gold Coast play South Sydney. The Rabbitohs spot in the finals confirmed after Canterbury were beaten last night. And then the nightcap from 7:30 at Townsville Stadium. North Queensland plays the West Tigers, who beat the Roosters here last week. If the Cowboys win, that seals a spot in the finals for them and officially says goodnight to the Bulldogs and Manly Warringah. So a massive day of rugby league. Guests joining us on our pre-game and mid-game shows will be Penrith forward Scott Sorensen and Manly Warringah centre Reuben Garrick. We'll have you covered straight after the news at 2, right here on ABC Sport.
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2: Now, the...
3: I was going to say, actually, in terms of diversification, I mean, rare earths is something that rugby league could get involved in as well. I mean, that's going to be worth a fortune down the track. And we have abundant rare earths
2: have tons,
3: in Australia.
2: Tons and we have rare earths that aren't even classified rare earths.
3: Yeah. Yet.
2: And what would be great is, in the off-season, if we could send out exploration teams who might be able to find deposits, which are then exploited during the rugby league season, say, you know... Yeah. As a training venue, as sort of jobs beyond playing and stuff like that. It'd be great to get Pathways Fittler involved.
3: Indeed, indeed.
2: Digging up the nation.
3: And there's money to be made in online gambling. Now, would it be possible for the NRL to set up its own NRL bet company?
2: I don't see any reason why it can't.
3: No.
2: There's just the image problem that maybe people might think, well, it's a bit... rum, if that's a word.
3: Oh, okay. That would perceive a conflict of interest. I can't see any conflict of interest.
2: What, you're running the organisation? How silly of me.
3: You know what I mean?
2: Yeah, it happens every day of the week.
3: Yes. I mean, and then you're covering all sorts of bases, aren't you? You've got your rare earths, you've got your poker machines, you've got your hotels, you've got...
2: And don't tell me there wouldn't be a crossover between rare earth, drones...
3: Nanotechnology would require.
2: Yeah, that's exactly
3: rare earths,
2: yeah.
3: I imagine.
2: Yeah, and once you get that sort of nanotechnology into punting, who knows where it's going to go?
3: Well, gee, I hadn't thought of that. Mm. I hadn't thought of that. I was just seeing it as a defensive thing.
2: Oh, no, I think there's entertainment in rare earths.
3: There may well be.
2: Now,
3: yeah, okay. Housing, of course. I mean, why couldn't the rugby league build a suburb?
2: Well, I think we've been in the forefront of this. The suburb of Cronk, which we've talked about quite a lot over the years, is still possible.
3: Affordable housing for rugby league families.
2: That's
3: what we're looking at, isn't it?
2: We certainly are. Now, can I just raise a question with you concerning endorsements of people, rugby league players, who will be plying their trade in the pirate area, in the PNG?
3: Oh, yes.
2: Two things here. I am worried that this is going to get wildly out of control, these endorsements for things, because it's offshore, because you can beam these ads back into Australia on any one number of networks and platforms and stuff.
3: Yeah.
2: So it will escape the NRL's ability to control it.
3: Right.
2: Unless they're canny in this. So what happens is it refers to the Jerome Luai situation. Mm-hmm. Now, so Jerome Luai is still playing, as I understand it, one or two more matches with the Tigers before he goes to Parramatta for a sabbatical, a gap year down at Parramatta. Before then, he goes up to the PNG Pirates, but he's already signed on as I'm not quite sure what you describe it, as an ambassador, as the face of, as the main spokesperson for Pepsi Cola Company.
3: Really?
2: And so this means that Pepsi has a great leg up in the Pacifica area with the Jerome Luai badged soft drink.
3: Wow. Well, that'd have to be worth a bit for him, wouldn't it?
2: My thinking is it's worth more than what he's getting paid for from the Pirates, and that disappoints me.
3: Okay.
2: because it's something that...
3: But it opens up a lot for other players as well. Who else is going? And is it exclusive to Pirate Players HG, these sorts of endorsements?
2: As I understand it, third party is much more, and people will know this better than me, third party arrangements are much looser if you're up in the Papua New Guinea highlands than they are, say, in the...
3: Well, that's another lure, isn't it?
2: A lure, yeah. So these things come with a lot of, you know, moolah.
3: They do.
2: So,
3: well, how exciting for, I mean, it's been years since I've had Pepsi Cola. Is it the same as it used to be? Actually, have they changed the recipe at all, or is it still great?
2: I think you can go with the idea it's still great.
3: Ah, good.
2: Even though I haven't tasted it in a similar amount of time. And I'm never likely to, I've got to be honest.
3: No, true.
2: Woodruff's Lemonade, on the other hand.
3: Well, I'm wondering, with Luai, you know, the face of Pepsi, are we going to think, oh, you and I, when we're out and about, think, oh, God, let's go with a Pepsi. You know what I mean?
2: Well,
3: if Luai is thinking... Yeah.
2: You know. See, instead of saying rum and Coke, we might say rum and Pepsi.
3: Rum and Pepsi,
2: barkeep. You know? So Luai... 1 year stopgap in Parramatta, as discussed. Imagine how the Eels feel now, knowing more PNG companies will seek to partner with their 5/8 as the excitement builds before the Chiefs' entry into the competition in 2028. But what can the NRL really do to stop the Chiefs/Pirates recruits being paraded by local companies while they're still playing for Australian clubs? I mean, that's where I come down hard and say this is just out of control. It's nuts.
3: Yeah.
2: And relying on people to do... rugby league players to do the right thing. Well, forget it. They've got families. They've got car payments. They're buying houses here. They're in camp under there. They're thrilled to bits to have no tax.
3: No, they've got Bunnings Island there. It's got everything you need.
2: Yeah.
3: But is he limited with Luai HG? Could he also accept, say, Western Star butter?
2: Of course he could.
3: The face of Western Star butter.
2: The controls on that sort of stuff aren't the same in the rarefied area of PNG as they are here.
3: Indeed.
2: And what happens if he wants to go into bat for Kia?
3: Well, there's nothing to stop him.
2: Exactly.
3: So he could be the face of Kia,
2: Western Star butter,
3: and Pepsi. That's not a bad combination, is it?
2: Fantastic. I'd love to see the Western Star butter ad. Now, clubs are already on edge about the Chiefs because of the tax incentives. Players coming off contract are quickly linked to the franchise, and there is a sense of urgency to get an answer of their intentions because of the threat up north. This locally, Luai will receive $1.2 million in tax-free wages each year and stand to make as much as $3 million in third-party deals.
3: Whoa.
2: But that must be annually, I would think. The $3
3: million. Yeah.
2: Because these deals run because he's a rugby league player.
3: Yeah.
2: Now.
3: But whatever deal that Luai has with Pepsi, I mean, that's up to him. We've got nothing. I mean, the rugby league's not going to be privy to what's going on there.
2: That's right.
3: It's none of their business. Is it?
2: Wow.
3: Is it?
2: Lawyers
3: will be...
2: All of a sudden, as I keep pointing out, this whole thing breaks the concept of a salary cap big time because the majority of clubs are under one set of rules, then there's another set of rules, then the Western Bears, bloody, bloody, blah.
3: Yeah.
2: But where I got interested was Luai signed the Chiefs, or the Pirates. Tigers legend Benny Elias declared he should have been, I never thought I'd say that, backdoor Benny Elias, declared he should have been dropped immediately and the club's younger players given a run. Now, I agree with that.
3: Yeah.
2: That all of a sudden it's this complex thing of he's the face of Pepsi playing the last couple of matches with Tigers and then he's off to play the Parramatta.
3: When does he officially become the face of Pepsi HG? Is that going to happen while he's at Parramatta wait until he gets to Moresby?
2: No, photo looks as though it's here. He's an ambassador at the moment.
3: Already?
2: Asked yesterday about Luai's Pepsi deal, Elias said, I wish Jerome well, I really do. He's doing the best thing for him, family and himself, but he had a vision to turn us around, that's meaning the Tigers, and get us to the top of the ladder. Yeah. That's what he sold him on.
3: Yeah.
2: Employ me and I'll get you to the top of the ladder.
3: Yes.
2: Look how that's worked out. And we're still towards the bottom. The moment the board allowed him to visit PNG was the beginning of the end. He's come back. It was a circus. It's still a circus. And this is a disastrous finale. That's the door talking.
3: Yeah. It's not often we agree with the Door, is it?
2: No.
3: Back to Albany, but I'll tell you what, he's right on the money there, isn't he?
2: He is.
3: I mean, Luai hasn't been the best investment for West Tigers, you'd have to think, but it may be a fantastic investment for Pepsi.
1: The annual Rugby League Speed Eat-a-thon is on again. Stars from every club sit down and shovel it in for 24 hours straight before they step on the scales to see who has gained the most weight. It's old-fashioned Aussie excitement for all the family and sponsored by Bludging on the Blind Side.

0: Yeah, Little Birdie on the Bludge and Beautiful to Me. Little Birdie, Western Australian artiste. Now, funny how things go, but the hosting the World Cup this year has been had a big impact across sport generally, and in particular in golf. Now, Golf Month, as we know, is on now, and this amazing change to their organisation of their competition. In an audacious move, the tour has decided to stage a fortnight of match play.
1: Whoa.
0: This is to cover the PGA, you know, decision-making process.
1: Yeah.
0: Much like the World Cup format, the first week will see 32 players who qualified through the tour's season-long points list take their place in eight groups of four, in which they will play each other in a round-robin competition.
1: Oh, I'm liking this.
0: The top two in each group advance to the knockout stages, which will begin the following week at a separate course. Thursday will feature the last 16, Friday the quarters, Saturday the semis, and the Sunday the final. It sounds complicated until you think about it along the lines of, say, how Spain won the World Cup just a few weeks ago.
1: Yeah.
0: The boss, Brian Rollap, detailed that the changes were developed by the tour's future competition committee, a nine-member group chaired by, wait for it, the man they call Tiger, Tiger Woods.
1: Right.
0: So he's got a job there. We're creating something different, something distinct with a professional golf that can resonate far beyond it. It'll be grueling, challenging, an interesting way to cap off our season. So this is the PGA. Can you see how this works? All the players are playing.
1: Well, it sounds fantastic. Would it be a shotgun start?
0: Oh, shotgun start, without a doubt. Yeah, they'll all be out there, you know, scattered around the course.
1: Yep, and then
0: bang! Tweet!
1: Off they go. Yeah. Wow.
0: And
1: that sounds fantastic. Look, everyone loves – who doesn't love match play? We all love match play. When I think of match play, I think of, say, Nick Faldo turning the – U.S. Open or the U.S. Masters into a match play when he and the shark got together. Yeah.
0: Until the brain went bang.
1: Well, that's right. But that's what happens in match play.
0: Yes. Yes.
1: It's as much, you know, creating a device, a psychological device to put into the brain of your opponent as much as it is, you know, hitting the ball onto the green.
0: But what happens if you score, say, four under and that's a leaderboard?
1: Mm.
0: And you're playing group three.
1: No, forget the leaderboard. Leaderboard becomes meaningless. All you're doing is playing whoever.
0: Against
1: the other people in your group. That's what match play is about. Okay. It's me and you and those two clowns.
0: Yeah.
1: Whoever's going to come out on top. Yeah. Only two of us are going to make it.
0: So
1: with
0: if the
1: four.
0: Score.
1: It's just a bit disappointing, or I think arguably a bit disappointing for people who turn up on the final day because you're only going to see two people play.
0: No, but they'll be the champions.
1: But it'll be great.
0: And the runner-up.
1: Yeah.
0: And, of course, overlooking this, it doesn't matter that if the scores are 91, 93, 96 and 97, with great rounds, obviously, a bit over par, but the 91 person wins and the 93 comes second.
1: That's right.
0: Doesn't matter. That's right.
1: I mean, it's an exciting development, though, isn't it?
0: It is. They're thinking.
1: And with Tiger Woods, the man called Tiger Woods, in control, you can imagine this could go anywhere. I mean, he's very much what I call a sideways thinker, isn't he? And what golf needs is a little bit of sideways thinking. The shark tried it with Liv.
0: Yeah.
1: You know, and that's arguably, well, it's only been successful once, isn't it, in Adelaide. It's just rubbish everywhere else, but in Adelaide it's great. And that's largely due to the party hole.
0: Yeah, I know. Well, the several party
1: holes. But if we can get more party holes, I mean, I've been, you know, arguing this for years now. If we could have 18 party holes.
0: We're there.
1: We're there. You know, match play plus party hole, that's your sideways thinking in a nutshell, isn't it?
0: Well, I just hope the party hole isn't lost in this revamp.
1: No.
0: Because people love to go and with their mates, get in the course early. You often an early opening situation. By the time the first people have teed off in the shotgun, bang!
1: Yeah,
0: all of a sudden people are waking up.
1: They are,
0: and then they see the best in the world.
1: They do. What about a series of portable kitchens? You know, placed strategically around the 18 holes. Yeah. I mean, that's when you get accidental, and you know, party holes can just go off in a way that's unpredictable.
0: And of course, they welcome back some people from the LIV organisation, but they have to pay $5 million US in fines to rejoin. This is the PGA. So they got Rahm, DeChambeau, and Cameron Smith. Well, they were offered the same terms but declined.
1: Well, that's just chump change, isn't it, really, for these players? Because they've been paid hundreds of millions.
0: I know, hundreds of millions. And on that delightful note, it's almost time to pack up the blind side for 1 week. But there's so much we haven't got through this
1: week. But were you confirming there, HG, that Rahm and Cam Smith and et cetera are not going to rejoin the PGA?
0: They appear to have declined the one-day offer. I'm not sure what's happened. Okay. I'll have to go and do some research, as all of us will.
1: Yeah.
0: Blind side will be back. And we'll start the final round will be next weekend, I think, and we'll be there covering it.
1: Yeah.
0: So it'll be a fantastic day to join us. Join us then for more Blindside on ABC Local Sport and ABC Local Radio.

0: ABC News with Satyam Weinstein. Rescue crews in Nepal and China are working to reach remote communities hit by catastrophic flash flooding. At least 600 people have been confirmed killed and almost 2,500 are missing, including 41 Australians after the torrent of mud, rock and ice tore through a Himalayan valley. More than 3,700 people have been rescued so far. Dr. Lauren Rollins, a glaciologist from Leeds University in the UK, says the satellite imagery shows a large glacier perched on a mountainside gave way, sparking the disaster.
1: As well as potentially surrounding rock, bedrock may have also collapsed as well into the valley below, at least down a kind of vertical kilometre, which is a large area to plunge. And then from this, we've had this forceful debris flow of water, rock, sediment downstream affecting that China-Nepal border area.
0: Gunfire and explosions have been reported in several parts of Niamey, the capital of the West African nation of Niger. Witnesses are reporting shooting continuing in the area around the presidential palace, the country ruled by the military following military coup in 2023. People in Iceland are voting in a referendum on whether to reopen membership talks with the European Union. Polling shows the country is split on joining the EU after months of debate focusing on the cost of living and security. Social Democrat MP Arna Laura Jonsdottir has been campaigning for the yes vote and says the economic situation in Iceland is quite tough and joining the EU could help improve things.
2: We have high interest rates and we have inflation at 5.6%. So I think that's why a lot of Icelanders want to see how things can get better, because Iceland is great. It's really nice to live in Iceland, but we could have it better.
0: The Liberal candidate for the WA state electorate of Secret Harbour, Ryan Robertson, says he thinks today's by-election is still anyone's game. The contest for the seat in Perth's southern suburbs is mostly considered a fight between One Nation and Labor. Mr. Robertson says if One Nation does win, the obvious takeaway would be that the major parties have failed to listen to voters.
3: You must give every political party the respect that they deserve, and it's obviously if this is true, if that is the outcome, then the community has spoken. We need to all reflect and say, okay, what is it that we're doing that has maybe lost that what could have been a Liberal voter or a Labor voter and made them change?
0: Tasmania's Deputy Premier Guy Barnett has written to an anti-trans feminist group criticising a push from the Greens to ban conversion therapy. Jasmine Snow explains.
4: The state government had promised to ban conversion therapy, which seeks to suppress or convert a person's sexual or gender identity. But there'd been no progress since releasing a bill in 2023, which was criticised as having too many loopholes. With a new bill tabled by the Greens, Deputy Premier Guy Barnett has called that bill fundamentally flawed in a letter to Women Speak Tasmania. He claims it risks criminalising conversations and or prayers. The Deputy Premier also says the definition of conversion practice in the bill is broad and ambiguous.
0: A former Paralympic swimmer says he's been left permanently injured after a workers' compensation claim manager delayed urgent surgery. He's among a number of injured workers who've spoken to the ABC, accusing one of Australia's biggest agents, Gallagher Bassett, of failing to provide adequate care. Here's Roxanne Fitzgerald.
5: Shane Walsh injured his back in a workplace incident in 2022 while working in health for the NT government, which uses Gallagher Bassett to manage worker compensation claims. Shane says his experience with the company has been traumatic.
6: I would hate for anyone to go to work, be injured at work, and then to come out the other side and be treated like you're not even a human being.
5: Medical records show doctors recommended urgent spinal surgery, but Shane says it took almost 12 months for the global company to approve it, leaving him with Korda Equina syndrome, which causes severe pain, weakness and incontinence.
0: Gallagher Bassett says it has robust processes for reviewing and escalating matters and is focused on supporting workers and facilitating access to appropriate services and compensation. And more than 40,000 runners are expected to take part in the Sydney Marathon tomorrow morning. Drivers heading into Sydney's CBD or eastern suburbs are being encouraged to plan ahead with road closures in place for the race. Major roads, including the Sydney Harbour Bridge, Western Distributor, Oxford Street and Anzac Parade will be closed between 2 o'clock on Sunday morning through to 4:30 in the afternoon. You're now up to date with the very latest from ABC News.
7: The widespread devastation in Nepal following catastrophic flash flooding has washed away villages and destroyed critical infrastructure. The death toll continues to rise while search and rescue teams work tirelessly to locate the hundreds missing. 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

0: 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Bang!
1: Oh, baby, this is awesome. 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
4: Three games into round 26 of the NRL season, and the top eight does remain up in the air. The Rabbitohs and the Cowboys will confirm a spot in the finals if they win today. Alongside two-time premiership winner Luke Lewis, the Daily and Sunday Telegraph's Michael Carayannis, I'm Andrew Moore. We are at the Sydney Football Stadium for a massive game here at 5:30. The third-place Sydney Roosters take on the fourth-placed Dolphins. Referee is Todd Smith with Chris Butler in the bunker. James Tedesco returns from injury for the Roosters. And remember, the Dolphins beat them 48-10 in round 15 in Brisbane. So that's less than 3 months ago. It's a beautiful afternoon in Sydney. Currently 19 degrees. Should be about 17 degrees come kickoff, and hopefully a crowd of in excess of 25,000. In the 3 o'clock game, Gold Coast play South Sydney at Robina Stadium. And you'll hear that one with Quentin Hull, Clinton Schafowski and Zane Bojack. Will head over there to set the scene shortly. Our game at 5:30, and then from 7:30 tonight, a hugely important game for North Queensland at home to the West Tigers. Brett Sprigg and Dean Halitau will be in the boardroom to call that, with Laurie Spiner on the touchline. In NRLW at the moment, Gold Coast Titans, who are white hot. The Titans only lost this year, coming in the very first round to the Sydney Roosters, but they're leading Canberra 26-10 with about 9.5 minutes to go. Canberra has just scored its second try, but Georgia Gray, the winger, a couple of tries for the Titans, two to Destiny Mino Sinapati, who started the game, and one each to Phoenix Rain Hippie and Ivana Lalesio, and only one goal from six attempts for Lauren Brown. But Gold Coast 26, leading Canberra 10, 9 minutes to go in the second half. Then here at 5:30, we've got the unbeaten, top of the table Sydney Roosters playing perhaps the most disappointing team of the year in Cronulla Sutherland Sharks. And then North Queensland take on Newcastle. That game at Townsville Stadium, and the Cowboys are on a bit of a heater at the moment. So I'll keep you up to date with scores right around the grounds. Guests today include Penrith forward and our colleague Scott Sorensen, plus Manly Warringah centre Ruben Garrick. We'll look at last night's games. The Seagulls crushed St George Illawarra, and Penrith returned to finals-type form, beating Canterbury Bankstown in an excellent game at Western Sydney Stadium. And you can send us a text message. That number is 0467 920 222. 0467 920 222. All right, let's go. Luke Lewis for the first time this weekend. Good to see you. How are you going?
5: Good to see you, boys. Great to be here. Another weekend of rugby league, but a couple of big games ahead of us. I can't wait to see how it's going to unfold. There could be some teams that are sort of waiting for sides to win. We need a few upsets. There's a couple of things brewing up the top, but very interesting times. I'm looking forward to the game we're calling today, obviously the Roosters and the Dolphins. I do believe the Dolphins win today. I reckon they'll finish in the top four. So This is a massive game for them. The Roosters will want to get a win. And I really like last night. The Panthers, I feel like they're starting to find their mojo. So pretty excited how the next 2 weeks are going to unfold, and I can't wait to see what happens to Sabo.
4: Yeah, you look at the ladder at the moment. Penrith back on top on 40 points. Then you've got the Warriors on 38. Sydney Roosters 38, but Warriors a far superior for and against. Dolphins fourth on 36. Their for and against differentials 24 at the moment behind the Roosters, so that can change in a hurry. Then you've got Cronulla Sutherland fifth on 34. They play on Sunday against Parramatta. Newcastle sixth on 32. They play in the game we'll be calling Louis tomorrow in Auckland. South Sydney 7th on 30, Cowboys 8th on 30. And I thought Manly was gone, even with the win last night. They're up to 28, so they're 2 out of the 8. But then you look at their for and against differential, it's plus 100. That's better than the Cowboys, the Rabbitohs and Newcastle.
5: Yeah, it's mind-blowing, isn't it? But there's a few things that need to happen.
4: A lot, including beating the Warriors in Auckland next week.
5: And isn't it funny, the last 2 weeks have been phenomenal. They'll sort of bounce back to their best with Tom Trbojevic coming back. So yeah, it's interesting times. The only thing they can do now is get their wins. But if a few things fall their way, you probably don't really want to be playing Manly because they'll be a tough team to beat.
4: No, well, they need one of South or the Cowboys at least to get beaten today, and Canterbury need the Cowboys to get beaten tonight to still have any sort of a hope.
5: Which is possible.
4: Everything's possible. Michael Carayannis makes you believe anything's possible. He's here, Rugby League's number one writer. How are you, Michael?
6: I'm well, Andrew. Hello, Louis. Yeah, it's going to be an interesting day of Rugby League, and obviously it will start with South Sydney and Jai Arrow returning to the field, and that's such a great moment and a fantastic initiative from the South Sydney Rabbitohs. And
4: so how's that going to work?
6: Well, I don't know who's won the toss, right? But he's basically going to run straight off. So he's going to run on. He's been named captain, and it will be an official game. So he's on 98 games for South Sydney, and he needs two more, obviously, to get to the 100. So the NRL have agreed to allow him to run on and run straight off the field. I don't think he can actually run, so move off the field as quick as he can. And Cam Murray has been named to start off the bench. So,
4: but that's after the whistle blows.
6: As soon as the whistle blows, so it'll be
4: official game.
6: Official game,
4: but doesn't count as
6: an interchange. They've been given an extra player to use on the interchange bench. So they've got So it's greatly done and shows a great deal of compassion from everyone involved in the game, and a nice moment, especially up against one of his former clubs in the Titans.
4: And it is a game South still have to win because they have the Roosters next week, and they'd hate to lose today against a Gold Coast team that seemingly have hit the end of season wall and then go into a must-win situation against their arch-enemy here at the SFS.
6: Yeah, who will be playing for a potential minor premiership, potential top two spot. So there's lots at stake. And for, a lot of the time this time of year, we talk around clubs resting players and things next week. I just don't think clubs are going to have the luxury to do it because, the top two is so important to ensure that you get, to host, particularly the Warrior. Like, you want to play... They don't want to return to Australia until grand final day, potentially. So, there's huge elements there for those sides. And the bottom of the eight is still live as well. So there's lots going on at the moment.
4: Yeah, and Louis, I was talking to Connor Watson on NRL Monday about you have to finish top four, but positions in that top four do matter. Like, if you finish third and you've got to play the Warriors, or you finish fourth and you've got to play the Warriors in Auckland week one, you might be on the back foot from the get-go.
5: You want to finish as high as possible. That's why, obviously, finishing top four is great, but it's only great if you get the week off. If you finish, first, you get that a little bit more of an opportunity to play the team that haven't got as much confidence as what you are. But, that top four, the way where you finish, you don't want to be playing, New Zealand over New Zealand. Now, that's my opinion. I don't want to be going over there. They've been absolutely brilliant sort of everywhere this year, but over there, they're so hard to beat. So,
4: and top two is the only way that if you win week one, you're short of two home finals.
5: Correct. Yeah, absolutely. And for the Warriors, it's massive, right? Because exactly what Mike was saying, they don't have to come over here. They get a packed house over there every time. The place will be absolutely pumping. They'll be so hard to beat. And then the only time they've got to come over is the grand final. I can actually visualise the Warriors doing it. I can really see the way that they're playing. Obviously, no Dallin, which is a big loss for them. They've still obviously got a few injuries, but they just keep turning up. They keep getting blokes playing out of their skin. So I'd love to see them, get the win and stay over there and finish number one.
6: But big Warriors news a little bit later as well.
5: Oh, you always do that to us.
6: Big Warriors news.
4: Big Warriors news.
5: Is it bad news or good news?
6: It's just news, Louis. No hints for you either.
5: I don't like you. I seriously do not like you anymore.
4: Wow. Just because of that or for a variety
5: just
4: of reasons?
5: Just everything.
4: Yeah, fair enough. Your texts are welcome. 0467 920 222. Around the grounds, 4 minutes to go in the NRLW. Gold Coast 26, leading Canberra 10. We've got New South Wales Cup action underway. St George Illawarra leading Manly Warringah by 16-14. It's the last round in that and the Jersey flag and the Queensland Cup this afternoon and the New South Wales and Queensland women's competition. So we've got the Dragons leading Manly Warringah 16-14 in New South Wales Cup. Penrith and Canterbury Bankstown locked at 6-all. South Sydney 12 leading the West Magpies 0. In the Jersey flag competition today, we've seen Newcastle beat the Warriors 32-10. The Silktails, they finish with a wooden spoon, but they end with a bang, beating Melbourne 36-26. Minor premiers in the Jersey flag, St George Illawarra have beaten Manly Warringah 38-34. Penrith 42 defeated Canterbury Bankstown 28. And a 24-all draw between Wests and Souths. And had Souths won that game, they could have potentially reach the finals, but 24-all draw West Tigers and South Sydney. New South Wales Women's Rugby League, West 30 defeated Canterbury 14. Currently, Mounties 24, leading Wentworthville 4. South Sydney playing Central Coast, and the Rabbitohs lead that 16 points to 6 in the second half. Newcastle, top of the table, playing Illawarra. There's no score in the first half. Queensland Women's Rugby League, Burleigh Bears are leading Central Queensland Capras by 22-4. North Devils 16, leading Tweed 12. And in the AFLW final quarter, North Melbourne 58, Western Bulldogs 21. You're with Luke Lewis, Michael Carrianis. I'm Andrew Moore. This is NRL Saturday. We'll look at last night's game shortly. But let's head around the grounds and set the scene at Robina Stadium. It's Gold Coast taking on South Sydney. Quinton Hull is there with Clinton Schafowski and Zane Bojack. Good afternoon to you, Q.
7: Andrew, welcome to the Gold Coast. It is a beautiful Saturday afternoon here. And you mentioned that scoreline in the NRLW. Gold Coast is going to win this game. There's 2 minutes and 17 seconds to go. Titans 26 lead the Raiders 10. And further bad news for Canberra supporters. Just in front of us, Elise Simpson has limped from the ground a short time ago. She was in significant pain, is now getting her right ankle heavily strapped. So the winger for the Raiders has picked up an injury, as well as Canberra going down in this game. And, boy, there's a couple of ways to look at this afternoon. And I think we will start with the Jai Arrow ceremony.

0: underway, which will allow Jai to then, having registered the game, he'll leave the field and be replaced by one of his teammates before we get going. Now, how are you going, Chock? It's set a different tone for this game, which, of course, is really important for South Sydney's position inside the top eight.
1: Oh, it has, but it's, I think you'd frame it the way that I think it's a great idea, and it's really good recognition for a real gentleman of the game and one of the genuine good guys. So it'll be sad, but it'll also be really special here this afternoon as well.
0: And look, South Sydney, of course, seventh on the ladder as the round began. The Titans have only won six games this year. Rabbitohs beaten by the Warriors at Stadium Australia last Saturday. But, boy, they play well here. They've won their last 10 games at Robina. Extraordinary to think that the last time that the Titans beat Souths at this venue, Preston Campbell was playing. His son Jaden's playing today. It was all the way back in round 8 of 2009. So not only a great venue here, but they've also beaten the Titans 10 times in a row at any venue. The last time the Titans beat them was in Perth back in 2016. Jojo Fifita's not playing. He's got a hip injury, so there's a shuffle in the back line. We expect Jalen DeGroote to go into the centres. Siali Fayamani is going to start on the ground in the wing. While for South Sydney, all eyes after the ceremonial start for Jai Arrow will be on number 19 on the bench. What will Latrell Mitchell do today? Will he be used? We expect so. He is in the group of six players that Wayne Bennett can use on the bench, having not played since round 11 against the Dolphins.
1: That's amazing, isn't it? Round 11. He's been out for a long time, Latrell. He's had some real struggles and troubles with injuries over the last 4 or 5 years whilst he's been at South. But if they can get him fit and back in the lead into the finals in September, that could be a real X-factor wild card for them. So, I'm intrigued to see how he goes and whether he even gets some time on the field. It'll be an interesting one to watch.
0: I'm going to chuck one at you from left field. And I know Wayne Bennett responded to this a couple of weeks ago. You're in the player management game. If you've got a superstar like Latrell Mitchell, and let's maybe just admit, he might not be able to play 24 games of rugby league a year, but he can play 16 at devastating impact level. So if you're his manager, are you going per game or are you going at what value he has when on the field? It's a really interesting one, I reckon.
1: Yeah, it is an interesting one. It's obviously, there's going to be two camps. There's going to be the club's camp and then the players' side of things as well. So it's an interesting one. South find themselves in.
0: But you can't sell a 24-game footballer if he's only a 16-game-a-season footballer.
1: The market tells you what you're worth, Q.
0: Yeah, okay. Yeah. But you can see why, you know, clubs would take the 16-game-a-year Latrell Mitchell, wouldn't they?
1: I don't know. Some would. Desperate clubs.
0: At the right price?
1: Yeah. Some clubs that are looking for a change and an injection of...
0: And let's hope we can see more of Latrell
1: around
0: than that. But, you know,
1: I don't think he'll leave Souths, mate.
0: You don't? Yeah, I'm not suggesting that he would leave Souths. But, you know, when you look at the talent pool, which continues to be spread because of the teams coming into the competition, you're not going to want a guy like Latrell Mitchell going elsewhere, but at the same time, can you flog him to the extent of, well, hold on, you're trying to make a round peg out of put a round peg in a square hole type of thing?
1: They got some decisions to make, Sass.
0: You should see the look on his face, Andrew. It's like he's not telling me something. Anyway, Liam Kennedy's the referee. Ash Klein's in the bunker. It's going to be pretty special for the start of this game and a big game for the context of the competition as well.
2: Yeah, let me know down the line, Q, and we need to get to you for all the Jai Arrow entry to the field too, mate. And we'll make sure we don't miss any of that at Robina Stadium. Gold Coast and South to kick us off at 3 o'clock. Here at 5:30, it's Sydney Roosters and the Dolphins. And at 7:30 tonight, we have North Queensland and the West Tigers at Townsville Stadium. A great try to Mackenzie Wickie in the NRLW. 54 seconds to go. Zara Temer from the eastern touchline just misses the conversion. Gold Coast 26, leading Canberra 14 in the NRLW. All right, let's get to last night's games. Firstly, at Brookvale Oval, Manly Warringah set it up with a great first half and they absolutely crushed St George Illawarra. 44 points to 10. Jason Saab, a try-scoring double for the Seagulls.
3: Dragons defending desperately here. Wakeham off to Fogarty. Puts in the kick for the corner. Jason Saab obliges, takes the ball in the full and plants it down as well. Nifty stuff from Brandon Wakeham. And the Seagulls have their second try tonight And the hill is going crazy here at Brookie. Meter out left.

0: And side of the sticks. Wakeham back to his right. Low ball for Brown onto Fogarty. It's a big gap out there. He puts in the kick and it sits up for Jason Saab. And that was nicely done. Garrick saw it as well, but pulled it there for his teammate. And Jason Saab makes it two tries in the space of about 4 minutes.
1: Yeah, Manly beating the Dragons. St George Illawarra's first half was as bad a performance as I've ever seen. But Manly, Louis, they're playing with a confidence the last couple of weeks that went missing for a couple of months.
2: Yeah, it's funny how that works, isn't it? They'll fly in high at the start of the year when Kieran Foran took over. Then they'd sort of lost their mojo there for a little bit. Obviously, injuries come into sort of count there, but everyone has. But I just feel like the last 2 weeks, just when they look at the fullback role and they see Tommy Trbojevic there, there's just this sense of security. Oh, we've got Tommy back in the side. He can score points. He can create things. So they've just got this little bit of more confidence. But last night, they were amazing. I thought the Dragons, and I hate saying this about anything, but they were horrible. I reckon they've already looked at what flight they're catching as soon as their season finishes, which is really bad to say. Because
1: they put in all these good effort games, and then last week in this...
2: They actually played really well against the Cronulla Sharks. Mm. And they had... Who did they beat again last week? I can't remember.
1: No, last week they got flogged by Canterbury.
2: Was it the week after? They won two in a row there. But they played really, really well. At least their effort was there. Even against the Canterbury Bulldogs, there was effort. I just felt like there was none there last night. Just for me, it looked like they'd switched off. So that was disappointing.
1: ABC Player of the Year points last night. 3 points to second row Homoli Olakau'atu, 2 to Jamal Fogarty, and 1 to Tom Trbojevic. MC, I'll be fascinated. Assuming Manly misses the finals, and they are still some hope of playing finals footy, but assuming they miss the finals, which is more likely than them playing into September, how does this season get remembered for Manly?
3: Bizarre. It's one of the most bizarre seasons because... You look at their coach going after 3 games. They hire Kieran Foran, who, you know, there was some question marks as well around Kieran Foran in terms of, well, he was playing this time last year, right? So the such a short stint as an assistant coach gets catapulted into the head coaching job. And whilst there was natural reservations, he did such a good job that they had no choice but to give him a long-term deal. Got the long-term deal, and then, they lost 6 in a row. And at one point, in a midway point of the season, you were going, well, Kieran Foran, Coach of the Year, are they a top 4 side? They're definitely a top 8 side. And then they fell away. And now they've rebounded late, but I think it's going to be all too late. But what it does mean is that, you know, we know there's a side there at Manly, right? Like, we've seen enough glimpses over the last couple of years to, you know, to think that there's an okay footy team. But they just really, they're paper thin in terms of their depth.
1: Yeah.
3: And they just don't, they've got an ineffective middle third of the field.
2: And the other thing is too on that, like, I love Tom Trbojevic, love watching him play. Just doesn't play enough games every year.
3: Yeah.
2: Always, his hamstrings always giving him drama. So it's a tough one. Like, how do you bank that? When you're sort of looking at your side and you're playing every, each year, you know you need Tom Trbojevic to win.
3: Yeah.
2: You know you need him to play well. But how do you manage that knowing that he's only going to get maybe 12 games, which is actually disappointing because I love watching him play. And when he's on the field, he's a superstar. But they've got to work out a way where they can get more out of Tom Trbojevic.
3: Oh, they tried it. I don't know how you manage it, Louis. Like, they've gone, all right, well, maybe we play at centre, maybe we play at fullback, and his training loads are managed and all these sorts of things. But I don't know what else they can do.
1: And, well, we just heard the discussion about Latrell Mitchell at South. Again, you know, 14, 15 game a year player. Tom Trbojevic, is that
2: our game? You can't blame it on the game, or do you blame it on the game? What?
1: Well, plenty of great players play over 20 games a year.
2: Yeah, well, that's true.
3: And, you know, plenty of great players in the past as well have had injury-plagued careers.
1: Yeah, just one of those
3: it's
1: things.
3: Just sometimes it's...
1: It's sad when you see what happens to some players who are extremely gifted, but their games are reduced. You know, they might lose 100 games in a great career because of injury, and others just seem to get through it all the time. Luke Lewis, Michael Carrianis, I'm Andrew Moore here at the Sydney Football Stadium, ahead of the 5:30 game between the Roosters and Dolphins, third against fourth. Currently, Penrith sits on top of the table. The Panthers last night, as I said earlier, they seem to return to finals-type form with a very hard-fought 24-10 win over Canterbury Bankstown. Excellent game of footy at Western Sydney Stadium. Very loud crowd, 19,979. And Liam Martin scored a try-scoring double. Penrith. Right on the attack, Lussick, short side left to Cole, away to Papali'i, steps back to the right, one-hander away to Cleary, centre field to Smith, to Edwards, Dylan Edwards straight through, then he got a pass away, backing up is Liam Martin, he's over to score next to the post. That's Penrith at its best. Last play, Penrith, dummy half Lussick, goes right, Cleary, up she goes.
4: That's a real floater. Down to Tracy. Oh, Tracy lost it. Picked up by Martin. He'll get two. Connor Tracy lost it late. Liam Martin picked it up, and that might be Canterbury's season. Liam Martin scores his second.
1: And Liam may have been out of form and out of sorts the last couple of weeks, but he was back to his best, especially in the first half last night. And Mr. Reliable was Scott Sorensen coming off the bench for the Panthers, our colleague and four-time premiership winner. He's on the line. Hello, Soro. How are you going?
5: Afternoon. Really well, thank you. How are you going?
1: Mate, very well. We had you on NRL Monday a couple of weeks ago, and you said, yeah, we're not far away. He didn't seem terribly worried, even though there's a slight little lull in form. It seemed to be back last night. Is that how it felt, like a finals game that Penrith has excelled in for so many years?
5: Yeah, I think so, yeah. Definitely had that feel about it, especially like during the week as well at training. You know, we knew it was going to be a big occasion. It always is against the Bulldogs. And I guess coming to the important time of the year, it's nice that we could put a full 80 minutes performance together. So, yeah, it's very pleasing.
1: And that's the team that knocked you over, surprisingly, back in round six when you guys looked like no one could beat you and they defeated you, and then they went through a slump themselves, and that's going to be a big reason potentially why they missed the finals. But they made you earn it last night, didn't they? They kept coming at you, but you always just had your nose in front.
5: Oh, 100%. I mean, like, they're a quality side, and I know they're pretty disappointed with where they've finished up, you know, the back end of the year, but they're just such a quality outfit, and we knew they were going to fight for absolutely everything last night, and it was nice that we could fight a little bit harder and come up with some results and some nice tries there and a few tries off the back of effort and just working hard. So as I said, it was going to be a huge occasion against him last night. Always such a tough game against the Bulldogs. So it was nice that we could come away with a pleasing win.
2: Sorry, you said during the week was a little bit of a different week, the way that you prepared. Talk me through the difference. Like, do you know when you have a week, oh, we're a little bit off this week, or nah, we're really on this week? Or do you just feel like that difference sort of changes as you're coming into these big games out the back end of the year?
5: Yeah, I think so. And to be fair, Groover, I feel like, versus the Roosters the last week, the week before, and the Warriors, like we really are preparing really well. But I don't know, it just felt like it went up another gear this week. And, as I said to you, Maury, a few weeks ago, I feel like we're not too far away with the way we want to play and perform. And it was nice that we could do that last night. I felt like, as I said, we really just sort of clicked into gear. I felt so anyway, that we really clicked into gear earlier in the week and we could put that together last night. So, yeah, as I said, it was really pleasing that we could do that for, a full 80 minutes just about anyway.
2: So can I ask you, how's Isaiah Yeo traveler, mate, with his pec is a massive part of your side. Is he still involved with, your group chats, your leadership, how you want to go about the weeks coming into the semi-finals? How's he traveling with all this?
5: Yeah, mate, look, he's, been exceptional. I mean, at the end of the day, he's the captain, and he's definitely, hasn't shied away from speaking his mind and being a part of everything. Which we obviously lean on him so much. He's been such an incredible leader on and off the field for us. So, he's absolutely all involved and, in terms of being in meetings and video sessions and all the above. But in terms of him and returning, I don't really know at this point in time, but he's doing absolutely everything he can to give himself a chance, that's for sure.
3: Well, I guess one of the most pleasing things, last night was some of the form of your big name players in terms of, Dylan Edwards and Liam Martin, who probably haven't been at their best over the last couple of weeks, but that was sensational for you boys last night.
5: Absolutely, they were. They really were, MC. Just adding to the week in preparation, you could really feel like a sort of a steel in their eye and the way they were preparing the intensity around their preparation during the week. So, I honestly felt like they were going to be up for a big game and a big performance last night, and they just showed that. Just professionalism, intensity, and just going after it with fire. And it was, very pleasing to see. And I love having those boys in our team.
3: You've obviously got a little bit of this season to play out now, but the last regular season game next week for you as a Penrith Panther, have you had an opportunity to sit in and reflect and look at the, these last moments that you're going to be wearing that jersey before you head to Perth next year?
5: It's a good question, MC. I mean, like, obviously a lot of people have been asking me about that lately, and family and all that sort of thing. I actually.

0: To be honest with you, I really haven't had it. Like, I haven't had a moment where I've kind of, you know, had it sink in or thought about it too deeply. Or I'm just really enjoying just being in the moment and just enjoying training and playing every single week. I'm sure that'll come. I don't know. That might be tomorrow. It might be in 2 weeks. I'm not sure. But I'm just really enjoying the now. And if that time comes, I'm sure it'll probably hit me harder than I think. But until then, I'm just enjoying playing footy for the Panthers.
1: Well, hopefully it won't be for another five or six weeks, Scott, that you need to think about.
0: I hope so.
1: People like us will stop asking you. But
0: no, you're right. Don't be silly.
1: Well, I mean, to watching three of you going around last night, you, Liam, Henry and Jack Cole, all heading to the Perth Bears next year. So there'll be some comfort in numbers, that's for sure. But it really did feel, calling that game last night with a great atmosphere, that this is the time of year where Penrith kind of belong. And that's not to say you're going to have any sort of an easy run, because, you know, you look at the Warriors, the Roosters, even the Dolphins or Cronulla, depending on who finishes in the top four, you're going to be challenged every week.
0: Oh, absolutely. And it's, you know, it's so exciting and motivating. And, you know, we're still, you know, obviously still disappointed with those clashes a few weeks ago. And, you know, the tabletop Warriors and the Roosters are right there as well. So, yeah, we've got some big challenges coming up, I'm sure, in the next few weeks. But, yeah, it'll just be the good old one at a time and worry about each team as it comes. But, yeah, it's exciting, a very exciting time of the year and very grateful and looking forward to, this time of the year.
2: You sound like you're out and about, mate. You're not watching any local footy or something, or where are you?
0: Yeah, I'm down at the grand final down here, watching. They're about to kick off soon, Yarrawarra and St. Joey's down at Foreshore. So, looking forward to that one.
3: Before you go, sorry, can you just keep me updated with some text messages on the scoreline, please?
0: Will do. Easy done,
3: thank
0: mate.
3: Thank you.
1: Around the ground, Scott Sorensen. How good. Yeah. All right, we'll let you go and enjoy your Saturday. Enjoy that game, Scott. We'll catch you soon, mate. Well done last night.
0: No worries. Thank you very much, guys. Appreciate your time.
1: There's Penrith Scott Sorensen on the text line, 0467 920 222. Neil says, unfortunately, I missed MC's comprehensive review of wildcard round yesterday. Is this available online?
2: It's not, but I can give it to you right now, Neil.
1: Oh, don't be like that. It was a great game. Bulldogs over Collingwood by 3 points. Did you go home and watch the replay?
2: Sure.
1: Happy Saturday, Andrew, Michael, Luke. Nice to hear you three, as always. Have fun commentating. Go the Rabbitohs. Good on you, Dion. 0467 920 222. Team, plenty of coaches have been given the full support of their board, only to find themselves removed 24 hours later. Could this happen to Brisbane over the next few weeks? Well, it's a big question, Pat. But MC very shortly, and MC's Hammer Time has more news on the dysfunctional Broncos. Good afternoon, guys. Sitting up in the backyard with my mum, Natalie, and wife, Alice, listening to you before we head over to watch the Roosters and Dolphins up the Fins. Thank you, James. Hope you enjoyed this afternoon. Team, I consider myself to be a very intelligent person, but what I can't follow or understand, Michael, would you tell us, do you enjoy Australian rules and follow it closely? or are the others just having a go at you? Please clean it up. Paul, you can't be that intelligent if you don't know if Michael likes AFL or not. I'm bloody kidding.
2: Paul, yeah.
1: Clear it up for Paul, will you?
2: Yeah, Paul, I detest it. I can't believe it's a thing.
1: Peter in Canberra writes, Sharks the most disappointing team this season, ? Andrew, I was talking NRLW, Pete, not NRL. NRLW team. They've got one of the best teams on paper in the entire comp, and they can't beat Tom with a stick. They've been very disappointing. Certainly not the NRL team. Louis, Jet Cleary making his debut, and Luke Hansen playing six. Ruin it for MC. Breaking news, says Grimesy.
3: Oh, Grimesy, nice input.
1: He's looking at me with a straight face, Karyanis. He's poker face. So we'll find
3: out. I hope that's right, Grimesy.
4: Grimesy.
3: And then he's got nothing to tell us.
4: You're a grub.
1: Miles from the Northern Beaches says, Andrew and team, very happy Manly fan here after last night's huge win. I'm into my third day post bilateral cataract surgery. I've gone from being almost legally blind to reading at the driving level on the eye chart the day after surgery. Oh, that's amazing. I don't think the kickoff rule changed work. Actually hate it. What do you think, Miles from the Northern Beaches? Yeah, I think it's a complete and utter waste of time. That's me.
3: Concur.
1: There you go. Dave says, South to win. If the red, white and blue make the big game, no doubt Sam Walker, Clive Churchill medal winner. 0467 920 222. As soon as the Broncos beat the Raiders, they confirmed the Dragons with a wooden spoon, and they've played like that since, says Curly. I'm hoping that having Dearden back may be the spark for a real push into the finals for the Cowboys, says Mark in Townsville. Well, he's their heart and soul, Mark, isn't he? So it is great to have him back, that's for sure.
3: Definitely go a long way.
1: And how good was Liam Martin's second try? That was a great one-handed pickup. Great call, too, from Adrian in Melbourne. Thank you, Adrian. 0467 920 222. Full-time in the NRLW, and it was Gold Coast just holding on to beat Canberra, 26 points to 20. And now the Gold Coast join the Sydney Roosters at the top of the table with that victory today. So they've been terrific. Their only loss was in round one, and that was to the Sydney Roosters. Mackenzie Wickie for Canberra scored three tries in the last 12 minutes of that game. But Roosters and Gold Coast down 16 points. Roosters play here in about 35 minutes against Cronulla Sutherland in the NRLW. Around the grounds, New South Wales Cup, St George Illawarra 16, leading Manly Warringah 14. Canterbury Bankstown leading Penrith by 14 points to 6. South Sydney leading Wests by 18-6, that's the West Magpies at Lidcombe Oval. New South Wales Women's Premiership Mounties leading Wentworthville by 40 points to 4 in the second. No, that's full time now. 40 to 4. Mounties have beaten Wentie. South Sydney 26 leading Central Coast Roosters 10 in the second half. Newcastle 14 leading Illawarra 0 in the first half. Queensland Women's Rugby League, the Burley Bears leading Central Queensland Capras 34 to 4 and Norse Devils 22. Over Tweed 12. That's in the second half. Full time in the AFLW, North Melbourne 70 defeated the Western Bulldogs 23. All right, Michael, you set to go? Because we might be heading a little bit early to Robina Stadium for Jai Arrow taking the field for game number 99 for the South Sydney Rabbitohs. We'll stand by for that. But in the meantime, this must be big. You just stood up. Hmm? I haven't you stand.
2: I was about to walk out.
1: I haven't seen you stand up in about 6 years. It is time for MC's Hammer Time.
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1: Or should it be Grimesy's Hammer Time?
2: Oh, Grimesy can do it next week.
1: Oh, nah, he might have done it this week.
2: Jet Cleary will make his NRL debut tomorrow. He's going to start for the Warriors in the halves alongside Luke Hansen. So a double change in the halves for the Warriors. Tamari Martin not quite right to return from injury, and Shinoa Harris-Tavita also has a minor injury as well. So
1: wow,
2: a little bit of a, two new halves for the Warriors off the back of Tanner Boyd and Luke Metcalf missing. So we hear so much around their systems. And, you know, I think I spoke to one of the players last week on the field, Wade Egan, I think it was, and he goes, oh, we could just have Aaron Clark playing the halves given how well our systems are. So it's going to be an interesting little test for him up against a decent Newcastle team.
1: There's got to be a point where the dam breaks, though, for the Warriors, with the amount of halves they've gone through.
2: And there's a lot on the line, right? We're talking top two finish for the Warriors, and their dream scenario is not returning to Australia until a grand final.
3: When do they get everyone back?
2: Well, those guys will be back next week, I'm assuming, right?
3: So this is very important. Like, if they get this win, for me, it's a season-defining moment. Mm. That's how I look at it, because I remember being lucky enough to play in some great sides, and some of the games that we won were when all our players were out. And we look back and go, they were the times that won us, that gave us the experience to have the belief that we're not just a one-man team. If they get this win with the amount of injuries that they got, I think it's seriously season-defining.
1: Louis, I reckon they've already won about five games like that this year.
3: It's phenomenal.
1: They've had heaps of Fisher Harris, Jackson Ford, Aaron Clark. They've had heaps of players.
2: Barnett was missing.
1: Mitch Barnett.
2: So it's a huge one, but with the top two spot on the line, they've obviously gone for the, I'm sure at a pinch those both could have played if it was an elimination final.
1: Will be fascinating though, Louis. You and I will be calling that game in the boardroom tomorrow with Matt Elliott to watch Jet Cleary play in first grade.
3: Yeah,
1: I haven't seen much of him at all in the New South Wales Cup.
3: No, look, he's going well. He's been doing some really good things in the New South Wales Cup. But he's pretty big and solid for his size. He's got a nice bit of footwork. He's got some nice ball skills. The thing is, as long as he goes out and plays his own game and he doesn't try and be like his brother, because he's got a lot of time, and I don't think he does, but a lot of people are going to start comparing him to Nathan, and that's what happens when you've got the same last name. So as long as he goes out there, has a big smile on his face and actually enjoys what he's doing, everything will fall into place, and then he'll get his opportunity to play with his brother next year maybe. I reckon that's what's going to happen.
2: I've been in contact with the NRL as well regarding that no try yesterday to Tom Jenkins when he
1: to the alleged catch
2: on Jacob Carras.
3: Can you just turn him off? Because I don't like his answer.
2: So the NRL have essentially said, well, the international rule is it only requires a player to catch the ball in goal to defuse a bomb. There's no reference to landing back on the ground. So the bunker got it right. And I know
3: we
2: debated it last night. He caught the ball, right? He definitely caught the ball, right? He definitely caught it.
1: In any other sport, that's not a catch. He got two hands to it,
2: yes,
1: and he never had control of it. That is not a catch as buttock.
2: We're debating whether or not he had control, but he definitely catches the ball. He got two hands on the ball.
1: That's difference to
2: the ball is caught.
3: No, it's not. Right.
1: That would have been not out in cricket.
2: Definitely would have been not out in cricket.
1: Would have been not out in baseball. What other sports do you need to catch a ball? That's not a catch. You could be playing classic catches in the pool at home on Christmas Day, and you'd be booed if you're playing that.
3: If you do classic catches into a pool and you catch it, and then you land in the water and it falls out, it's still not even classic.
1: No catch. Even if you've got two hands to it.
2: I understand all this.
1: Yeah, but it's not a catch.
2: And we debated it last night, right?
3: We're still debating now.
2: And I said he catches the ball.
1: It's not a debate, though. You and I are right.
3: We're right.
1: That's wrong. Yeah.
2: Do I need to read it out to you again?
3: We do. Well,
1: read whatever you like, because that doesn't define a catch.
2: So the bunker got it right last night.
1: The bunker wouldn't have a clue what a catch is.
3: They don't know what any calls are.
2: That's a bit harsh. Anyway, Adam Reynolds.
1: Yes, so what's your
2: Broncos story? The Broncos. Another day, another headline.
1: So he's posted something on
2: his
1: Instagram.
2: He's posted something on his Instagram account after Brushy and Michael Maguire. He thanked Kevin Walters, Dave Donaghy, and Carl Morris at the Broncos in his retirement farewell speech, but forgot Michael Maguire. And in the week, ordinarily, you just go, oh, he's obviously had a brain fart and just sort of forgot the coach. But after the week that was, you would have thought they would have been at the forefront of his mind. So he goes, I missed the opportunity to thank my teammates, my family, everyone at the Rabbitohs, all the many coaches and people who have played such a significant part in my career. I'll have plenty of time to thank all those people properly in the days and weeks to come. I also want to make one thing clear. Myself and Madge are all good. There's no rift between us, and I don't want that narrative being created. I wouldn't be here where I am today, or have had the career that I've had without Madge and the impact he's had on me. I've got an enormous amount of respect for him as a coach, and more importantly, as a person. We've built a friendship over the years that will go beyond footy. Nothing but respect and gratitude from my end. So that's twice now in this week that Adam said something and then had to come out the next day and clarify his love for Madge.
1: I don't know. I've got nothing against Adam Reynolds, and I certainly Michael Maguire, yeah, but this whole thing is beyond weird to me. Because as I said yesterday, him deliberate. I don't believe Adam Reynolds forgets anything. Reynolds is too smart for that. I believe he deliberately didn't mention Michael Maguire the other night. And if that's the case, like I said to you last night, that's virtually, to me, handing the resignation in from his coaching position. So whether he's realised the fallback from doing that, and that's brought about this Instagram post.
2: But that's what I thought.
1: So what happens tomorrow?
2: That's what I thought Tuesday was, after Monday.
1: I know.
2: Where I thought the Tuesday backpedaling was off the back of, well, I'm actually contracted here for next year.
3: I'm going to be honest with you, it sounds like schoolyard stuff.
1: Oh, 100%.
3: It's absolutely a joke. We're a professional sport, and we sound like we're frigging school kids. Like, yeah. Wake up yourselves. Seriously.
1: Beautifully said. It's like that, Jared? Though, isn't it? What happens next?
2: Oh, dear. Oh, I kind of enjoy it.
1: Oh, well, it's chaos. It's off-field chaos, but it's the West Tigers. Sorry, Tigers fans. But that's what it is. Every single move that anyone makes in this whole situation makes it worse.
2: Agree.
1: Okay. That was a good MC's Hammer time.
2: I'm back, baby.
1: It was a bit punchy. Yeah. Got a bit of debate. Well, Louie and I smashed you and Bunker, and there was some good stuff.
2: Thanks, Grimesy.
1: 0467 920 222. That's right. Adam Reynolds may have forgotten Michael Maguire, but we don't forget you, Grimesy. On that text line, 0467 920 222. I think it might be a nice touch if Liam Kennedy would give Jai Arrow a ceremonious 10 in the bin, says Paul on the Central Coast.
2: Maybe a send-off.
1: Yeah, that's right. Just march him. I just got some vision of Jai Arrow. I think he was getting his riding instructions about when he can leave the field, where to go, and he was nodding. He had a huge smile on his face. So obviously this does mean a lot to him. And considering the death sentence he's been given with motor neurone disease, it's hard not to feel happy for him, because this obviously is going to mean something to him, getting games 99 and 100 And we'll see his 100th next week, Louis, here.
3: Well, he's been a great football player. He's a very good human being. I think everything that the league's done and even all the clubs that have been involved to be able to let him to get this 100 milestone, it's pretty instrumental. Like, never in your wildest dream as a rugby league player do you think you're going to play 50 games, 25 games, let alone get 100 games next to your name. And I think what he's done for the game and the way that he's handled everything, I think it's great to see that he'll get that 100.
1: On the text line, 0467 920 222, that probably would have been a catch in the AFL.
2: I was going to ask that. Would it have been?
3: No, probably. I don't think AFL catch the ball. They just fumble it.
2: I was going to ask.

0: Their marker for ruling a mark is very different to other sports. It can be very loose. Yeah, but you can be up in the air, take it two hands, ball comes out on the way down, and they still award it.
1: Well, if he's going to sit there and go, it's AFL, you can't sit there and you got to stop bagging him.
2: What?
1: Well, he's sitting there going, well, it's a catch in AFL.
2: Now I'm asking. I wouldn't have a clue what a catch is in AFL. That's what I was asking.
0: But that was not a catch last night.
1: That was definitely not a catch.
0: We're right, Louis. Michael and the bunker are wrong. Andrew and team, happy to be listening to the call today from Mackay Base Hospital. I'm recovering from a fractured skull and having a pacemaker put in. Geez, Artie, you've been through the wars, mate. I'm glad you're listening. I hope you're okay. I've got one of those pacemakers in myself for the last 12 months, and so far so good, so you'll be right. But sorry to hear about all that. Geez. Get better soon. Andrew Lewin, MC. Interesting to consider a Nathan Cleary v. Jet Cleary tussle if the Panthers and Warriors meet in the finals. From Rusty the Rooster. Hello, team. Davo here. Is there a possibility that two Clearys may play head-to-head? What a ploy it would be.
2: I don't think so.
0: Unlikely.
2: They need a few more injuries to the Warriors for Jet to play in the finals.
0: Big Rod, the Bronco here, was at the game Thursday. Was really disappointed how they honoured Reno. The car giveaway during his lap of honour spoke volumes. Also, my wife loves the sound of your voice, Maury, and she'll only let me listen to football in bed if you're commentating. Okay, well, Big Rod, there's a certain thing called too much info. But enjoy it, mate. Feel free to tape my commentary if you like. 0467 920 222. What are your thoughts on the NRL adopting the wildcard system such as the AFL has adopted from Jeff at Ulladulla? Now, I really like the wildcard weekend in the NFL. It's about the only time I watch the NFL these days. I love the wildcard in baseball, so I'd be a hypocrite if I said I wouldn't look forward to it once we get out to 20 teams.
2: Yes, okay. That is the point, yes. Once we get to 20 teams, yeah. I'm okay with it.
0: Yes.
2: Not at the moment with 17, 18, even 19. Once we get to 20 and the competition structure is a little bit different, I'll be okay with it. But as it stands where the competition is now, like obviously I'd be excited and I'd watch it. But I just think, you know, when we've got 17, 18 teams and, you know, already 8 play finals, well, that's enough. If you're not good enough to do it during the regular season, you don't deserve a crack.
0: Well, I was interested to see, and I think the NRL will be looking closely at this weekend in the AFL. There was 81,500 at the MCG last night, watching the Western Bulldogs beat Collingwood by 3 points, and they had a thriller. And they'll get more tonight for Carlton and Melbourne, and that's 8th against 9th.
2: Well, it's a winner. There's no doubt it's a winner because it's sudden death, and it's all on the line, right? So it would generate significant amount of interest. I just don't think that in a top 8 scenario with the amount of teams that we've got in the NRL right now, it's if you're 10th, you don't deserve a crack of playing in the finals.
0: Well, from next year, well, the fans might disagree.
2: The fans will disagree.
0: Ultimately,
1: it depends. If you're the West Tigers, you wouldn't disagree.
2: Of course, like,
0: normally finish
2: there would be a level of excitement that would be awesome to watch, okay? I get it.
0: So why your negativity?
2: Because if you're 10th...
1: Yeah, you just got to open your mind a little bit more.
2: You got to earn your spot in the final, finish 10th and... be able to play finals.
0: It's a wild card weekend. If you finish 10th, you play the team that came 7th, you should get beat.
2: Okay, in the last month of the competition, whoever wins the most games plays finals.
1: I find you very negative today, eh?
0: Well, that's a ridiculous...
2: Well, so is this.
1: You're a very negative, Nancy. I'm open to it, Andrew.
0: Good.
2: I'm open to it when we get to 20, I said.
1: I'm open to it now.
0: Well, hang on. How many teams the AFL got? They've got 18, don't they?
2: You're asking the wrong person.
0: I think they've got 18 teams. So they've moved to it. Again, last night, they had 81,500. They'll have more tonight.
1: I like anything we can do to be more like the American sport will work.
2: We should have gather round.
0: So we match the AFL teams from next year.
2: Not next year. 20. I said 20.
0: Excuse me. I don't really care what you said. Oh. I'm just pointing out a fact here. That from next year, the NRL will have the same amount of teams as the AFL.
2: Awesome.
0: From 2028, we'll have more teams than the AFL.
2: Awesome.
0: So let's go to the wild card next year.
2: No.
0: 0467 920 222. If you'd like to have your say. Gold Coast Titans and South Sydney coming up.
2: I wish we were going on longer. We'd have a bit more fun. We're in a mood.
0: I'm in a great mood today. It's been fun having a little joust. Around the grounds, we'll get to Newcastle. St George Illawarra 16, Manly 14, New South Wales Cup. Half-time, Canterbury 16, leading Penrith 8. And first half, South 24, leading Western Suburbs 12. All right, we'll come back here at halftime in the Gold Coast South game to preview Roosters Dolphins in more detail. But there's a bit happening at Robina Stadium. Quentin Hull, some high emotion and great excitement for Jai Arrow and his family and the Rabbitohs as they take on the Gold Coast. It's all yours.
3: Thanks, Andrew. Well, we're all still just sort of waiting to see how this is going to play.

0: out. Welcome along. It's a gorgeous day for footy. If you are joining us for the first time here, Gold Coast has scratched Jojo Fifita due to a hip injury. So Siali Fayamani is going to come into the back line for the Titans. We expect Jalen DeGroot to play in the centres and Fayamani to play on the wing. Of course, South Sydney beaten by the Warriors last week. They win today and they will lock away their finals position barring any other kind of crazy scenario. So big stakes for the Bunnies, and we expect Latrell Mitchell to be on the field for the first time since round 11. At some point, he is one of six players available for Wayne Bennett on the bench. I'm calling alongside Clinton Schifoski with Zane Bojack down on the touchline. I'm going to change things up though, Chock, because Zane, you're at the top of the race and everyone's just waiting to see how this is going to work. Down to you with this number 99 game as a Bunny for Jai Arrow imminent.
1: Well, Q, we've just seen Steve Mitchell, the CEO of the Gold Coast Titans, walk out with the standard Jai jersey. Of course, that jersey notates his numbers from each of the three clubs that he was at, including 222 at the Broncos, 133 here at the Titans, and 1166 at South Sydney Rabbitohs. The teams have yet to make it through to the tunnel. They're not far away. I'm just watching Gold Coast Titans footy manager and also... he's done every job known to man here at this club. Scotty Clark just talking to the host broadcaster about how this is going to work. But I can tell you, everyone's here ready for the teams to walk out. We know how it's going to walk out. Here's Steve Mitchell talking to the crowd right now. I don't know whether you can pick that up on the PA.
2: Over the Titans and the Broncos are now facing some challenges, obviously, with his diagnosis with MND. But we're also here today to support the research against this disease and support that we can give people that are actually afflicted by the disease as it is. From a fundraising point of view, if you're in the crowd today and you can see someone dressed like Holly in a 50-50 uniform, jump in and buy some tickets. All the proceeds from our 50-50 today go to Jai's account through Family of League. They go directly to helping his family. So too these jerseys. So these jerseys have been built by our apparel manufacturer, apparel partner in Dynasty. Peter's with us today. You can order these online with the image of Jai on the front of them. Every single dollar, this sells for $169. Every dollar goes to Jai's account and will go directly to support his family. We've also had wonderful support from our commercial partners. Jess Chan from the lottery office is providing a $25,000 donation to Jai.
0: Steve there, I just wanted to make this breaking news as well, Zane. I'm not sure whether you've heard it, but now finally becoming public is the death of former Broncos CEO Shane Edwards. Himself has had a 12-month battle with motor neurone disease, been very well known in football across the league, but particularly in this part of the world, CEO during that golden era of the Broncos in the 90s. So just as we're about to see this amazing moment around Jai Arrow and his battle with motor neurone disease, it has hit home even more, Clinton Schifoski, as I welcome you, Shane Edwards, the former Broncos chief executive officer, dying back on Thursday, but that news has now become public about his death, and he had a very short battle with motor neurone disease. So what timing to ram home just the poignance of the day. Welcome.
3: Yeah, great to be here, Q, on this special day. Yeah, that's really sad news as well. But hopefully everyone gets in behind it today with Jai and raises some awesome money for him and his family and the battle of finding a cure for this awful disease as well.
0: So we've got the cheer girls, we've got the NRLW players from both teams lining up. By the way, that NRLW game was a pretty tight finish in the end, but the Titans won it by 26 points to 20 over the Canberra Raiders. The crowd is building up. Couldn't want for better conditions for Saturday afternoon football, and what a way to start a huge day. Roosters, Dolphins next, and then of course North Queensland finishing the day at home against the West Tigers, with the Cowboys still just a win away from securing their top eight position. They win tonight though and they will be locked inside the top eight. So by the end of the day we might have our eight finalists, Chock, or we might have a really tight race across the last weekend. Now, a shot on the big screen of Jai Arrow emerging with the famous Cardinal and Myrtle on, ready to walk out as a player for this club for the 99th time. And the Jerry and the Pacemakers song in the background. Tino Fa'asuamala'awi now emerges from the Titans rooms and embraces Jai Arrow, who is the nominal captain of the South Sydney Rabbitohs today. He's got jumper number 23 on his back, and basically every Titan is going to shake his hand before they take formation and walk down the tunnel. And both teams hold back a moment to give Jai Arrow his moment. He reefs his head back, showing his emotion as he walks out onto Robina, a ground which he used to call home as the Titans. But then, of course, went on to become a Rabbitoh, and now it's appearance 99 in the Cardinal and Myrtle for this man and for everyone who's arranged this, be it from the club, be it from the game. Boy, it's hard not to be stirred up by this, Clinton, as both teams now walk through the middle tunnel and out to the centre of Robina Stadium. It's not Anfield, it's Robina. But the emotion of you'll never walk alone has been apparent throughout this journey ever since we heard of that terrible news earlier this year. And Jai, he's got his mate Cody Walker holding his left arm just to help him out. And now they embrace. He's walked to the 10-metre line at the northern end, so South Sydney are going to be receiving the kickoff. And Jai Arrow is still out there at the moment. He's waving to the crowd, having taken a position underneath the black dot at the northern end of Robina Stadium. A Titan of 56 games and three seasons here. One big chorus at the end.

0: Well, that was a bigger choke, the goosebumps on the neck or the lump in the throat. Four.
1: Pretty special.
0: And he's standing underneath the black dot. Referee Liam Kennedy is officiating over all of this. And Jaden Campbell's about to kick off. So the whistle is blown to start the game. The Rabbitohs fans chant, and before Campbell kicks off, Jai Arrow is now being ushered from the field. Cam Murray waiting on the sideline. Campbell Graham comes in from the wing to give him a high five. So too, David Fifita, a couple of former Titans there. And now, Arrow again just claps to the crowd. The interchange card goes up. Cam Murray comes onto the field. And appearance 99 in Cardinal and Myrtle is done for Jai Arrow. He will reach the century mark in the most heartwarming chapter of the Book of Feuds against the Roosters at the Footy Stadium next week. Zane, you're close at hand on the touchline. They're shaking hands and Jai's still walking along the benches there.
2: Yeah, it's a lovely moment, Q. I've been like you, overcome. This is so lovely, and he's a wonderful man.
0: And now we play football and the Titans kick off. I will go through these teams for you in a moment. Cody Walker catches the kickoff. Keon Kalaomatangi takes the first carry. South Sydney's got the ball. Dufty at fullback. Johnston and Graham on the wings. Duncan and Whiten in the centres. Walker and Sullivan in the halves. Totola and Kalaomatangi up front. Smith the hooker. Fifita and Aiken in the second row with Murray the lock forward. At South Sydney mid-first set of the game, a midway goal line and halfway as the ball is played there by Totola. Given to Fifita, and he'll be tackled about 15 metres from halfway. Four of the six off the bench for Souths is Gray, Hubner, Kepi, Humphreys, Elliott and Latrell Mitchell. Play five of the opening set. Souths have got to within five of halfway. Sullivan's going to kick downfield with his right boot. It's a high ball which will be taken in the defensive left corner by Phil Sami for the Titans, and he's tackled on his own 20 for Gold Coast today. Kinney at fullback with Fiamani coming to play on the wing with Sami. No Jojo Fifita due to a hip injury. De Groot and Brimson in the centres. Campbell and Elias in the halves. Haas and Faasuamali up front with Pasco the hooker. The second row, Patson, Morin, the lock by, and four of the six off the bench. Fodder, Wake Up, Randall, Sharpley, Summerton, Ho and Fear Nye. The Titans have got the ball and a little offload right side here. Cleese Haas up to the 40, gives an inside ball there, and Brandon Smith comes into him and crashes into Keanu Kinney with the tackle. Kinney's dropped the ball. And Brandon Smith's tackle has forced the error.
1: That's an interesting one there, Q. He wants to challenge it. That's a big call, Keanu Kinney. Wowee. He was adamant. We'll soon see. He went straight over to his skipper. He didn't want a bar of it, but he's convinced him, Keanu Kinney.
3: Contact by Brandon Smith is legal.
0: And by the way,
3: he's just looking to make a tackle and wrap the ball up. Keanu loses possession.
0: Just lost it.
1: Oh, that's a brain explosion.
3: The challenge is,
0: if you were thinking,
1: how do you challenge that in the first half?
0: Oh, terrible.
1: But and as a skipper, how do you say, mate, get back in your box?
0: Yeah.
1: No way.
0: I just wanted to say, too, before that, if you're thinking of going to the footy stadium next week just for the footy alone, well, you know, you've got to get along as well after what we've just seen here.
1: Yeah, go and pay tribute to a great man, great man of the game.
0: Yeah, they did it really well.
1: The people.
0: Did it really well, and you'd think it'd be ramped up to another level against the Roosters next week. So Souths have got the ball. No score in the sunshine here at Robina. Shifted to the right-hand side, and Dufty is taken down 40 metres from the Titans' line, 15 in from touch on the right. One man infield to Fifita, charges into four Titans defenders, and the former Titan Now Bunny David Fifita tackled 30 metres from the Titans line, but they mucked around in the ruck and they've given a fresh set to the Bunnies. Kalel Matongi takes the first carry, a straightener in his 22 out as he plays it to Smith, given to the right for Sullivan. Second man Duffy, he dummies and straightens but is dragged down predominantly by the tackle of Campbell around the hips. Brimson was there to help out. Play to Whiten, passes infield to Sullivan, given to Murray. Cam Murray straightens, taken down. The Bunny centre field and 10 metres out. Ball played to Smith, goes left to Kalel Matongi, changes infield with the pass to Walker. He's a bit bereft of ideas, so gives it to Murray. There was a hole right underneath the black dot, and he said, I'll take that and crash through two flimsy excuses for tackles and score the first try. So coming off the bench, dare I say it, Cam Murray substituted in the opening seconds for Jai Arrow, and he scores the opening try for South. And soft is an understatement for the way that the Titans' defence looked there.
1: Oh, super sub. Skipper Cameron Murray comes onto the field in replacement of Jai Arrow, and it was an interesting one. They go left through Kalel Matongi. He sort of skips across to the left side of the field, gives it back to Cody Walker, who skips back to the right. And the skipper says, just give it here. Puts it straight under that right wing and charges through four or five defenders. Ugh, didn't look good at all, Zaino, if you're a Titans supporter.
2: Well, how appropriate is it that the man who replaced Jai Arrow has made the biggest impact on this game so far? And I'll tell you what else Cameron Murray would have loved. He got the better of his younger opponent wearing the 13 jersey in Cooper Bayer. He just didn't move. He stayed stagnant. He got caught out. Cameron Murray came back on his inside and he just didn't have enough momentum to try and stop him. And look, they're going to be 6-0 up straight away, Q-man.
0: And Sullivan kicks the conversion comfortably from straight in front. And indeed, half dozen to block in favour of the Bunnies. So 12 wins, 10 losses. Didn't really get through the sort of the stakes of the footy because of the nature of the lead-in today. But just confirming, South Sydney win, they are into the eight. There is no way that they can be knocked out if they win today. It's unlikely that they would be, but a win today would secure it.
2: You know what? I know that South Sydney are an experienced team. They've got experienced campaigners. I just wonder whether that all the emotion with, of course, Jai Arrow. I found it hard to compose myself. Imagine the players trying to compose themselves as it comes out the crossbar, Q.
0: The kickoff bounced and then bounced into the crossbar, but still gathered by South after it bounced back into the field of play. And quick thinking there from Dufty to get on top of that. So the Bunnies have got it after that rather interesting turn of events. Whiten play two, short of the 20. Play three to Tola, takes it forward. He stopped midway, goal line and halfway. Early try to South Sydney. Here's the try scorer, Cam Murray with a run. He's tackled 18 from halfway, 6-0 to the Bunnies. NRL Saturday on ABC Sport. Now Keon Kalel Matongi. Forward he goes and stopped 8 metres, his own side of halfway. Last play is going to be a kick from Sullivan. Kicks down the shady side of the Western wing.

0: Kenny takes it close to the touchline. 20 from his own line, runs infield, and he's tackled immediately by Fifita.
1: Yeah, interesting one there, Keanu Kenny. He could have made a play at that, sort of 1 foot in, 1 foot out, got the ball taken back out on the full, but yeah, he's probably down a little bit on confidence, just took the easy option there, the number one for the Titans.
0: Fiamani, who's come into the starting team, runs down the middle third, tackled a dozen from halfway for the Titans, plays the ball, directed right from Pascoe to Bai, and the green-helmeted Cooper Bai is stopped. Still just a metre inside Titans territory. Back to the left. Well, the pass was almost behind Tino. He did well to catch it in one hand. Fasil Mola'awi before being taken down by two tacklers. 41 metres from the South's line. Referee Kennedy says that's five. Last play will be a kick from Ilias. Former Bunny. High kick. It will come down and be caught by the South Sydney fullback in Dufty, and he's tackled. 15 from his own line. 6-0 South Sydney. Early stages here on NRL Saturday on ABC Sport.
1: Yeah, plenty going on, Q. Haven't had a chance. Hope I'm wrong, but I'm just a little bit nervous here for the Titans. It's Izano touched on it as well. They're a bit devoid of leadership. I think this could get really messy here this afternoon if they're not smart.
0: Oh, left side shift here. Walker gives it on to Duncan. Talis Duncan's taken down there, though, by the shifting defence led by Ilias. De Groot helps him out. Souths attend their own side of halfway. Infield runs Ewan Aiken, and the durable Aiken tackled on halfway. Play to Smith. Give it to Sullivan. Sullivan, high kick at the end of the set for South Sydney. Into the sunshine down in that southeastern corner. Caught by Kinney, and his kick return has stopped short of the 20. Crowd oohs and ahs a bit because David Fifita tried to make a shot on him, but Kinney just bounced out of that as if he's made of vulcanised rubber. By the way, thank you for your messages. We'll get to them throughout if you want to know that number. 0467 920 222 is the number to get in touch on the text. 0467 920 222. As Fasil Mola'awi, a couple of post-contact metres out on the right edge for the Titans. Taken five from halfway, 10 in from right touch. Pascoe looks blind, passes infield though to Kinney, and Kinney's tackled on five. Last play for the Titans, 43 metres from South's line. Once again, it's a bomb from Ilias. This one's pretty deep. Dufty never takes his eyes off the ball as he tracks all the way to the goal line, catches falling backwards with the momentum of the ball, gets up and gets to the 10 before being stopped. 6-0 Souths. We've travelled to 6.5 minutes at Robina Stadium on this NRL Saturday, which takes you from here to the football stadium for the Roosters and the Dolphins. What a game that will be. And then to the call of the game in Townsville between North Queensland and the West's Tigers. We'll have it all for you here throughout the afternoon as the Bunnies. 35 from their own line. Murray's got the ball. Passes to right and centre field. Sullivan with a dummy, and he gets through the tackle of... who was that? Anyway, he's eventually taken by Bites. It was Patson who missed him. That was a weak miss. Walker kicks a bomb at the end of the set. Kinney catches at 15 from his own line before being stopped midway goal line and halfway.
1: Oh, he's been busy, Keanu Kenny. That's what he does well. He's not afraid to get in and carry the footy. He's had five or six really solid carries early on in this match, but they're going to need plenty from him here this afternoon.
0: Just Patson just got stepped through on that previous tackle. They don't want to be missing these tackles, Clinton.
1: Red flags out there.
0: I don't think you'll mind me saying that you said off air, said, oh boy, it could be a cricket score today.
1: Yeah, really could. I hope I'm wrong, because I really want the Titans to finish off the season well. They've improved out of sight.
0: Ilias goes on a blind side scoot himself, and his ankles are grabbed onto by Aiken. He's stopped. Ilias will play for the Titans, 28 metres out on the right. End of set. Campbell puts in a little bomb in behind the line. Dufty's well placed. He leaps and catches, and De Groot gives away a stupid penalty by tackling him while he was still in the air. Oh, they just don't seem to have put their heads on to start this game, the Titans.
1: It's just footy IQ, isn't it, Q? There's a real lack of it. You know, I don't know, harp on about it. Zane touched on it earlier, but they just are lacking some real leaders, this team. It's something they need to address in the off-season and years to come. They need some direction.
2: Well, my biggest concern was, I thought as spectacular as the tribute was, and I couldn't wait to see it, my biggest worry was whether the Gold Coast would be able to recover. And already with the captain's challenge and their defensive frailties, they've shown that they're not switched on yet.
0: G'day to Kells and Bretto. They text, that was the most emotional, incredible thing we've seen in the NRL. Not a dry here. We're watching at the ground. If Souths are up by 40, will they bring on Jai to kick a goal? Thanks for the text. I'm sure that they'd love to do that, but... He can't run anymore, we know that, so I don't know whether his motor function is up to actually being able to kick a footy, but it's a lovely sentiment. even though I don't think they do that. Thanks to the text, 0467 920.

0: triple-two. Fifita tackled 35 out, but they lay around in the ruck, the Titans. They just invite harm early in the game, don't they? And here is the carry down the middle third from Murray. Fresh set. Wavy 50 and South 6-0 going on the attack to the left. Walker doesn't like it there in the sunshine. Chucks it back towards the western side. Totola's a bit flat-footed, and he's going to be put down by three Titans defenders. South 20 metres out centre field. Directed right for Murray at the line. Give it to Walker. Second man to Duffy. He gets through the tackle of Brimson but can't get through the tackle of Sami and Patston, who come to finish him off. Duffy plays it a dozen metres out. Passed infield from White and to Walker to Kalel Matangi. That looked a little bit slow from the Bunnies. Not real energy in that one, so Kalel Matangi is easy pickings for the defence. Stopped 8 metres out. Now Brandon Smith to the left. Men in motion now. Murray, Walker out to the left edge. Duncan, great tackle. Around the thighs there from Fayamani to put him down. Last play, South. Sullivan passes infield to Walker. Walker runs it, gets tackled. Got an offload to Murray. Last thought, he grubbers for the in-goal area. And, well, three Titans nearly knocked each other over and batting it dead, but they get a penalty anyway, the Titans, as there was obstruction run there from Cam Murray in grubbering that into the in-goal area. 6-0 South Sydney, 10 minutes played at Robina.
1: Yeah, he gets the offload there, Cam Murray. Gets a little bit lost, does the pirouette, and didn't know what to do. Put the kick in. It was a nice kick, but got pulled up for the obstruction, and the Titans needed that one. The defence was okay there, Q. They scrambled well on the line. Real let off now. They've got themselves back out to their 30-metre line. With six tackles up their sleeve.
0: Thanks for the text from Bronny, who's listening in Bangkok. Says one of the most emotional things I've ever heard and seen. Yeah. Yeah, thank you. And just a reminder, ABC, listen, take it around the world with you.
1: My wife just texted me, said she was at home with a tear in her eye as well, so it must have been very emotional on screen.
0: Yeah, it's, and well, you haven't got a heartbeat if you're not got your heartstrings pulled by that. For Suomala Awi, 10 from halfway. The Titans try and run it upfield. Given a pass. Offload to Pasco. To the right for Elias to Kinney. Cuts it out to the wing. Fayamani's flat-footed, but he catches it. Gets into South's territory. And then is going to be tackled down low by Duncan and up top by Aiken. The Titans 45 metres from the Rabbitohs line. Pass infield from Elias to Bai. Given to Tino. Looks the hit and spin and offload. Oh, we got the offload away, but it was at Jaden Campbell's ankles. He's knocked it on. Picked up by Duffy of Souths. And he's tackled 15 from halfway. So a little bit of a glimmer there for the Titans, but they've marked it up Souths with the ball as it's taken forward there by Campbell Graham. And he stopped 8 from halfway.
1: Nice carry and right idea there by the skipper. Tino with the offload, but just the execution a little bit poor. Down low, turned it over early in the tackle count as well. South back on the attack as they head over the 50-metre line.
0: White and two halfway, and now beyond goes Brandon Smith on a dummy half scoot before Campbell's there to knock him over, and Haas finishes the tackle. Plays it to Sullivan, passes to Murray, who's patrolling that middle third like the general that he is, and now Kalel Matangi gets a high tackle. Liam Kennedy's whistle at a bit of a dry spot there for the moment, like everyone's throat here. Even the whistle's being affected. Penalty goes to South on a, I think, loose. Oh, yeah, Tino. He slept a bit, Kalel Matangi, and Tino got him around the chin.
1: Yep, he was just loose, and he was falling, you're right, Q, but they penalise those ones these days, and rightly so.
0: So the shade of the Western Stand is literally slicing the playing surface in two. This Western side in shade.
1: How good is the Gold Coast?
0: The Eastern side in the sun.
1: Is that just a picture? Look at it.
0: It's not bad.
1: Spectacular.
0: It's not bad. Where were you this morning? Sort of, you know?
1: I was in Melbourne. Cold.
0: Yeah. I thought you were about
1: get
0: to
1: get me out of here. Couldn't get back to the Gold Coast quick enough.
0: Down at your home break at Burleigh. Warming yourself. Kalel Matangi, 10 metres out. South's on the attack again. They lead 6-0. Aiken now on the inside ball from Walker. Is stopped only two from the goal line. Smith sends the Bunnies right. Beautiful ball from Murray to Kalel Matangi. He rolls through the tackle of Campbell and scores the second try of the game. Simple stuff. Big man on little man. And Jaden tried hard. But Kalel Matangi's got about a foot of height and 20 kilos on him. And he scores for 10-0 kick to come.
1: Cameron Murray, pound for pound, the toughest player in the competition. But he's playing in a dinner suit out there today. Just goes to the line, ball out in front, two hands, and just about pushes Kalel Matangi through the hole. Poor old Jaden Campbell will be looking under the bed for the big fella tonight. But, yeah, I'll say it again, Zeno, there are red flags everywhere out there if you're a Titan supporter.
2: Yeah, they just haven't got that intensity about them. They've got to lift and lift quickly. Otherwise, we know what this South Sydney team can do. They're ranked fourth for the competition for attack. And that's despite the fact they're seventh in terms of the ladder. So we know they can put on points, they can put them on quickly. What about next week, though, for Keon Kolomatangi? His 150th game, and it will be against the Roosters in the Book of Feuds. He's keen to keep that Kangaroos jersey for the World Cup upcoming. It was fantastic for the Aussies over in the Ashes. I'm sure Kevy's got him penciled in to be part of that Australian team coming up very shortly.
0: And...

0: off-season move to the Dragons, Kian Kalaumatangi. His second try of the season, Sullivan converts from just to the right of the uprights. He's two from two, and it's South Sydney 12, leading Gold Coast nil. We've played 14 and a half minutes here at Robina on the Gold Coast. Second NRLW game of the day is underway. Roosters 4 lead the Sharks nil. Earlier today here, Titans beat the Raiders 26-20. In the New South Wales Cup full-time, Dragons 40 have defeated Manly 14. Second half, Panthers 24 lead the Bulldogs 16. And the Rabbitohs 32 lead Wests 12. Women's Premiership second half, Knights 20 over the Steelers nil. Queensland Cup, three games, first half progress score. Burley 6, Central nil. Northern Pride 10, PNG nil. Mackay 12 leads Tweed nil. Souths have got it off the kickoff, 15 from their own line. AFLW first quarter, Adelaide 34 lead West Coast 18. 12-0 to the Bunnies here. And Souths with, that's carry two of the set. Just beyond the 20-metre line. It's played there by Totola. Brandon Smith directs it right from Sullivan onto Fafita. Runs infield to his old sparring partner and mate Tino. They wrap each other up and Tino makes the tackle. Fafita plays it. Give it to Murray, who again just, he's the general of Main Street at the moment. He's just patrolling through there. Tackled 15 from halfway. Duffy receives off the right shoulder of Smith. And the South's fullback is tackled 2 metres from halfway. Last place is Ref Kennedy. 12-0 to the Bunnies, and Sullivan will have to kick deep this time from halfway. It's caught by Kinney, 10 from his own line. Sees a wall of Cardinal and Myrtle right across the 20-metre line and is tackled by Kalaumatangi.
1: Yeah, 16 minutes in. They've got the ball now, the Titans. They need a good set here. Kick it down into the corner. Get some momentum back into their footy with the ball in hand and see if they can start clawing their way back into this 12-point deficit.
0: Jalen DeGroote on a run and tackled short of the 30. By the way, the Titans are playing in a more opaque-looking version of their home blue because it's got images of Jai Arrow on it. It's a special jersey. We heard Steve Mitchell, the CEO, speak about that in the pre-game ceremony, if you were with us. That's a good look. They still look like the Titans, which is good. Every time you have an alternate jersey, you still want to look like your club colours, which they do today. Elias with a high kick downfield at the end of the set. And Dufty takes it, 10 from his old line, stopped just beyond the 20. What's Matt Dufty up to? He's hoping to get a bit more of a permanent future in the NRL, isn't he, John?
1: Yeah, I'm sure he is. I haven't heard too much about it. So, yeah, he's played well coming back into the South team.
0: Extraordinary to think that, what was it, 3.5 years at Warrington? And now back in the NRL and forming an important part of the Bunnies' push to the finals. Campbell Graham gets rocked by a good one-on-one tackle there from Tino. Under the ribs, classic style, and that mullet got jagged back for a moment there from Graham. He's up to play the ball there. Now out on the left-hand side, Ewan Aitken takes South to within six of halfway. He stands before being ordered to play the football. Now to the right, Murray onto Kalaumatangi again as he takes three tacklers to deck. Couple of post-contact metres. That's five, South's 45 from the Gold Coast line. Last play is again a Sullivan bomb. Hit off the side of the boot. It's close to the touchline, but stays in. Kinney catches it. Fafita tackles him. And Minnie Kinney will play it for the Titans, 15 from their own line. If you want to get in touch, 0467 920 222, and just reams of tributes coming in for the way that that was handled. We can't get to them all individually, but thank you. Your messages are appreciated, even if we can't read them all out. But I think everyone in rugby league, or in sport in general, just having a look at how it all went today, and it was so well handled. As Kinney's out on the right edge, taken down by Walker and also Duncan. Titans are 15 from halfway and the sunshine out there. One man infield runs Cleese Haas. Haas stands. He's got, takes a couple of steps forward before playing it. Five, his own side of halfway. Given to Elias for the end of the set kick. He's kicked it pretty much straight to Dufty. He decides to give the offload this time to Campbell Graham. Charges up to the 20 on the kick return before being stopped.
1: Yeah, some kudos to the Titans skipper, Big Tino. He's trying really hard to just lift this team in attack and also in defence. He's put on a couple of nice shots in underneath the footy, so he's having a crack, the skipper.
0: AJ's got it. The game's most prolific try scorer, Johnston, is stopped centre third to come infield to get a run.
2: Manager.
0: We know who that is. He's sitting right next to me.
1: Speaking about good guys, he is the good guy of the NRL.
0: AJ. Oh, Murray goes through. Boy, and Haas set yours to tackle Cam Murray. He runs to the 30, draws the fullback, passes to Aitken, and Aitken finishes it off. That was embarrassing. Cleese Haas, and there was one other. Was it Tino? I think it was. They both said yours to tackle.

0: Cam Murray, and he went through the front door. It's 16-0 kick to come. Now, I've just got to try and have a... That was extraordinary. Yeah. There was no hole there until both of them sort of held off.
1: Yeah, Cam Murray is one of the absolute superstars of our game, but I don't think he gets enough raps. He doesn't get the raps he deserves. How good of a player, how influential he is for the South side, the New South Wales Blues, and the Australian Kangaroos. He is just playing them a fiddle here this afternoon. You and Aiken, he was winding back the clock like he's in the centres at the Dragons. There's a speed to burn. Oh. It was Cooper Bye, Mr. Tuck.
0: At the moment, he's like Chris Waller on Group 1 Day at Randwick, Zeno, because Chock's got all the place getters here. his stable's got all the place getters. Murray, Johnston, Aitken.
2: I tell you what, talk about Aitken. He's been through a few clubs, hasn't he? Obviously, was at the Dolphins. He's been at the Warriors. And, of course, now at South Sydney. And you mentioned his early days at the Dragons. He's still got it, hasn't he, Ewan? He's getting a bit of treatment on his eye. He must have just got a little bit of bust underneath the eye there and just getting him a little bit of treatment. That's his fifth try of the season, 62nd of his career. He's up to 223 games. He's a bit of a sneaky, isn't he, Ewan Aiken? You don't realise how long he's been around.
1: He's had a great career, and full credit to him as well. He's become one of Wayne Bennett's favourites. Had him at the Dolphins and just moved really quickly to get him straight down to South when Wayne took the job there as well. So that's always a good sign when you're one of Wayne's favourites.
0: Sullivan, five in from touch on the left. 23 metres out, two from two. In pristine conditions, he strikes that beautifully and raises the flags. And South Sydney has burst out of the blocks on this emotional day at Robina. Whatever heartstrings were tugged, well, they've been able to be well handled by the Bunnies to lead 18-0. I've just got a replay. Yeah, Cleese Haas was sort of... He almost put his arm over his shoulder to say good day rather than try and tackle him. Yeah. Cooper Bye had made a misread.
1: He got in front of the guy inside him, Cooper Bye. Just no footy smarts at all again.
2: And they're both off too. Cooper Bye and Cleese Haas both been subbed.
0: Wow. Reckon they've been hooked, eh, no?
2: Be close to it for Cleese, but I reckon Cooper's been subbed, yeah.
0: Yeah. So 19 minutes and 40 seconds remain in the first half. South Sydney repeating. If they win today, that extinguishes any scenario where they can't make the finals. Totola to the 20. I'll just get down to you, Zeno. Trail watch. What's going on there with Latrell Mitchell on the bench?
2: I haven't sighted him yet. It was interesting in the warm-up. He didn't do much of the warm-up.
0: Oh, David Fifita busting tackles. Hold on. Fifita to halfway. Comes to the fullback. Oh, he palms away from Brimson. Gets away from Kinney. Won't he love that? Barnstorming Fifita at his very best. Rubbing his noses in his old team. Oh, wow. That is why he is talked about so much, even though he struggles to suit up week in, week out. That was special. A barnstormer from Fifita down the western touchline. Strength, power, skill. It's 22-0.
1: It's like watching him as a 15-year-old play for Keebra. The biggest kid on the field, just running through them, flicking them away like flies. But, geez, Dano, I reckon get out the record books here. This score could be anything here. They are just all at sea, the Titans. They're gone.
2: He played 90 games for this franchise that he's playing against today, and he would have loved nothing more than to just palm off. He just ran through Kenny like he was Jonah Lomu. He said, get out of my way. And then got rid of Brimson as well as he goes over to score. He points to some fans in the crowd. There's a lot of South Sydney fans here, can I tell you. But this is very, very scary for the Titans. I can see them having a big loss here. And South at the moment have a plus 63 differential. That could be very much boosted. How's this? He plays game 150 next week against the Bunnies as well. Imagine that, two 150 milestones in the book of feuds.
0: So he only played 8 games in his last year at Robina.
1: He had the ankle, he had like an ankle or Achilles type injury, didn't he?
0: Yeah, 15th game of this season. So again, he's one of those that, you know, I think he played 20 games the year before, but has struggled to be one of those sort of week in, week out type of footballers. But boy, that's why.
1: But
0: so bad.
1: His output has been a lot better for South this year. He's averaging well over 100 metres.
0: That was devastating, mate.
1: Carrying the footy, and big minutes as well when he does play.
0: Jaden Sullivan, from the near touchline. He's pushed it across the face.

0: getting one. Jaden, goal kickers. Both Jadens today. Sullivan, he's missed that across the face. So Sullivan is now 3 from 4. And South Sydney lead by 22 points to nil with 17 and a half minutes remaining in this first half. Quentin Hull, Clinton Chipovsky and Zane Bojack with you at Robina for NRL Saturday.
1: Chock, there's been a lot of talk about perhaps the poor bedside manner of Michael Maguire. It's the difference, isn't it, between Wayne Bennett and Des Hasler. Des just couldn't get anything out of David Fifita, and Wayne gives him Dave a cuddle, and look what he's doing.
0: 22 minutes played, 22-0 the score. Point a minute stuff here for South Sydney, and they've got the ball again. By the way, no option for Gold Coast today to say, how about you kick it to us? No, we did the experimental rule game back on Thursday night. What did you make of it, Clinton, as Souths get up to the 30?
2: There's definitely some tactics in it.
0: These are the kind of games. Right now, the Titans will be saying, yeah, just kick it to us. We need the ball. As Whiteness tackled, 15 from halfway. Souths rolling down the middle third with Cam Murray. His thighs are pumping, but he's eventually stopped by Fotowaker, who's out there off the bench. And that's 5. Last play here for Souths, and once again, Sullivan decides to bomb into the shady corner on the western side, southern end of the park. Sammy catches it, passes infield to Kinney for the fullback to run it back. And Kaluma Tungi monsters him there, but Kinney's able to get to deck and he'll force the play the ball 20 from the southern end. Elias, he's lost the ball. Elias in the tackle, watch out, picked up by Duncan, given to Walker. Cody Walker for the corner, taken down by Kinney, only 6 metres out. They're coming to get them again on a mistake from the Titans, a lost ball from Elias. And now it's Duncan going forward, stopped 5 metres out. Smith gives it onto Totola. Tavita's got a couple around him and he'll play the ball 3 metres from the goal line, 5 to the left of the uprights. Smith to the right for Sullivan. The pass is a bit behind Duffy. He still grabs it with his left hand, reels it in, controls the ball and then gets held up in a 3-man tackle. 5 metres out. Back to the left go the Bunnies. Sullivan in centre field. Oh, Kaluma Tungi overran the line so he doesn't give the pass and has to get tackled. That was a bit disorganised. Sullivan plays it to the hectic cheese. Smith goes right. Dufty given on to White and Grubber for the in-goal area. The two number fives are diving at it near the dead ball line. It's Sami and Graham. What say you, Ref Kennedy?
3: No try, just confirm it doesn't ground the ball.
0: Looks like it's been bounced by Graham dead.
4: Rabbitohs kick chase is onside. It's a
0: Ash Klein's
4: two run by both players at this stage.
0: So Sami was close, Graham was close.
4: The ball is then knocked dead by Philip Sammy. We have a decision.
0: It's going to be a goal line dropout.
2: Made a play, didn't he, Campbell?
0: Yeah, well, Sammy had to do... it was probably going dead, but
2: yeah,
0: Sammy...
2: he missed it, and then he knocked it dead, so it's actually worked out okay for South. Good chase, Campbell Graham. Well done.
0: 15 and a half minutes remain in the first half. Gorgeous Saturday afternoon conditions. 22-0 to South Sydney, NRL Saturday on ABC Sport. And what a day we've got for you after this game, as I said. The next game's a cracker between the Roosters and the Dolphins at the footy stadium. And then if the Cowboys win today, it's a bit like Souths. They win, they're in. And they take on the West's Tigers in Townsville. All coming your way by the national broadcaster on ABC Sport. Souths are coming again at the Titans. They went long off the kickoff Gold Coast. Well, the restart to the right, Duffy, given on to Whiten. Brimson's there to make the tackle along with Campbell. And the veteran Jack Whiten to play it, 18 metres from the Titans' line. Passed infield across the 20 to Sullivan. Given to Murray, pops it up. Looks like Lockie Hubner's out there now for South Sydney. And indeed, he is. He's taken 15 metres out. Given to the left. Oh, Murray, dummy, straightened, fends away from Kinney, scores his second try. He is unstoppable in this first half an hour at Robina. Cameron Murray, the substitute for Jai Arrow, has torn Gold Coast apart in the first half an hour. His second try, 26-0 kicks a cup.
2: If he's not the top five players in the NRL, I'll give it away, Cameron Murray. Jeez, he's been enormous here to start this match, but so strong carrying the ball. Keanu Kinney's brave, gets in front of him, just can't stop him, gets those legs pumping. Bangs it down with the right hand. It's just to the left of the post as well. So they're going to knock this one over. It's going to be 28-0 soon, Zano, with 13 minutes still remaining in this first half.

0: didn't he just get away from Lachie Ilias? There was no chance of making that tackle. He's so inspired by what's happened here today. He's like Superman out there, Cam Murray. 40th career try. What a special one it is. Look, I don't want to harp on about for and against all game, but we know that the Knights have got an important game tomorrow against the Warriors. Not going to be easy over there in Auckland. Now, what that means is that at the moment they're on plus 56. The Bunnies came into this match on plus 63. If they lose that game, Newcastle, they get the bye in the last round. We know that they're going to go to 34. If the Bunnies can somehow beat the Roosters and, of course, increase their for and against here, that, the Knights might not host a final in...
1: Wow.
0: So there's a chance they might sneak into 60, the Bunnies.
1: Good pickups, aren't they?
2: Yeah, there's certainly a few... Few points to be had here today in perfect condition. Sullivan just left of the uprights, kicks that conversion, so missed the previous. He's 4 from 5 on the day, Jaden Sullivan. And South Sydney lead Gold Coast 28 points to nil. With still 13 minutes and 12 seconds remaining in this first half. Around the grounds, NRLW, Roosters 6, lead the Sharks 0. Second half of the New South Wales Cup, Panthers 38 lead the Bulldogs 16, Rabbitohs 40 lead Wests 20. New South Wales women's full-time, the Knights have beaten Illawarra 20-0. First half, Queensland Cup, Burley and Central locked at 6-all. Pride 22 lead the Hunters 0, and it's 12-all between Tweed and Mackay. Souths have got it, 15 from their own line off the kickoff. AFLW half-time, Adelaide 52 lead West Coast 25. Two tries to Cam Murray, Kaloa Matangi, along with Aitken and Fifita have scored here for 28-0 Souths. And as mentioned, still 13 minutes left in this half. They're going at better than a point a minute at the moment, Souths. Played on the 30, directed to the right from Smith on to Fifita. There's three around David Fifita. Jaden Campbell obviously said something. Dave Fifita, they had a little smile at each other as he went to ground. Now end of the set. Walker puts his left boot to it. Kinney's turned around by the kick, which bounces 10 from his own line. He gets it, though. 5 from the goal line at the southern end. And Mini Kinney's had a lot of work to do. He tries to weave through them, but gets stopped by the tackle there of Murray on the 20. See Ali Fayamani on a lateral run infield, but no gain for the winger. He's tackled, still 21 from that southern end. Phil Sami, last week, scored his 86th career try to become the most capped in that regard from a Titans perspective, or the most prolific, that's the better English. 85 for Anthony Don, 86 now for Phil Sami. Of course, he's headed to the Dragons as well, just like Kaloa Matangi. Mo Fotowaker's out there. He has a roll down the middle third. Gets an offload away on halfway, but a second phase here. Tino beats one before the man he beat comes again. Brandon Smith, after Feeder had knocked his legs down. Tackle is made. Last play, 45 out from the Bunnies line, and Campbell puts up a high bomb for the Titans. Dufty gets underneath it and takes it sliding to deck comfortably on his chest. 20 from South's line.
1: Definitely the set they needed there, the Titans. They got through it, got a decent kick on it, got some field position. Now they just need to back it up here with a good defensive set as well. This game slipping away from them very, very quickly.
2: One-handed pickup in that dummy half. And fed to the blind side. So Jamie Humphries is out there now. He gave it to White and tackled 10 from halfway to the left. Harbner gives it on to Walker. Walker to the sunshine there for Duncan. Talis Duncan was ankle-tapped by De Groot and then finished off by Elias with the tackle on halfway. Walker passes one man infield to Lockie Hubner. He's just one of those valuable players, isn't he, Lachlan Hubner? That good teams need, and they are a good team, South Sydney, building at this point of the season. So they've used, what, two off the bench and no Latrell yet. Kick downfield, Kinney catches it, 10 from his own line. Boy, I've said that a few times, and again, Kinney's tackled. So back to you, Zano.
0: Well, three
2: watch.
0: Technically, Q.
2: Who else? Yes, but they've got one extra today. So, and just as I said, Trell watch, they put a close-up of him on the big screen. What can you tell us? He's just watching on.
0: Yeah, he's watching on. Look, I tell you what, he didn't take much of that warm-up cue. He took a few goal kicks while everyone else was stretching the hammies. And here goes Kinney.
2: Yeah, stretching to the left. And Brimson puts on the afterburners, but Whiten does enough to get around his ankles to stop him and hamper his progress. Sullivan finishes the tackle, lays around the ruck, though. Six more. Blindside they go. Oh, Whiten's monstered Kinney on that little short side play. Great tackle. Kinney will play at 30 metres from South's line. The Titans, though, Dare I get excited, Clinton, as I get out of the chair? Maybe, maybe going into attacking position here. Fotowaker tackled 25 out centre field. Reef right by Pascoe to Elias. Changes direction. Back infield gives the pass to Campbell, but he's tackled by Kalomatungi. Quick play the ball, 22 out. Pascoe marches a dozen upfield. Loose marker defence. He's tackled only 10 from the goal line. And they get a wavy fisty. Tino says, give it to me, I'm on a charge. Fresh set, Titans. He's taken the captain a couple of metres out. Ball played to Pascoe. Reefs it white for Elias. Second man to the right for De Groot. Duncan's there, though, to make the tackle. And De Groot's put down. Hard on right touch, 8 from the goal line. Fiamani passes infield for the Titans through Elias. Given on to Randall, who's out there as well now for Gold Coast. Chris Randall stopped 10 from the goal line. More central now. To the left, it's given for Elias. Flat ball, Tino for Asuamola'awi crashes through. Beats the tackle of Fifita and Sullivan. And the Titans are on the board. It's co-captain Tino scoring for 28-4. Kick to come. 9 minutes to the break.
1: Yeah, well-deserved try there to the skipper, Tino Fasuamola'awi. He's been trying really hard out there, Q. He's trying to marshal his troops, get them in behind him. He's got the ball still under his arm now. Kicker Jaden Campbell gets it back off him. I think he wanted to kick the goal as well, the big fella. But yeah, that's a good hit back there. It's all a long way to go. I don't think there's any chance of them winning this match, but they just needed to stem the flow. And the captain's done that, Zane Bojack.
0: Absolutely. You know what? He couldn't wait to embrace Joy Arrow in the tunnel. There's so much love between those two. They didn't play together at the Titans, but what they did do was they played 9 games together for Queensland, and I know that he would have been up for this game, Tino. We've already seen him put a couple of big hits on. It's not his fault that his side's down 28-0 at the moment. It's that right edge in defence. They're really struggling over there, the likes of Ilias alongside De Groot and also Fiamani. But expect Campbell to knock this one over.
2: Just to the left of the uprights, and he does. And we might be en route for a record number of goals kicked by Jadens in an NRL game. I do not have that rugby league missionally, but some statistical wonder will tell us what's the greatest number of Jadens to have kicked goals in an NRL game. We've got 4 from Sullivan and now 1 from Campbell, 28-6.
1: I'm sure one of our listeners will work that out for us, Q.
2: We don't have Brad Tallon with us today. He'd usually be good on that anyway. G'day to Bronson on the Gold Coast. He says, Latrell might as well chill. It's a flogging. And on the text, 0467 920 222. NRLW Roosters 10 lead the Sharks 0. As the referee, he just didn't like.
0: Duffy pulled up. They already ran past him. Right. He didn't want to kick it. It just wobbled on the tee.
2: Oh, okay. And now, that's an instep inverted torp, which went about 25 on the fly and rolled another 10. But eventually, it gets into the hands of the Titans, and Fotowaker's on the kick return and tackled up on the 20. So he didn't really hit that kick well. Oh, out of dummy half. Pascoe's got space, has a scoot, gives it on to Sami. Sami's tackled, though, by Dufty. 8 from halfway. Good tackle from Dufty as Sami was about to gallop away. So off the back of points, the Titans quickly get into the attacking end once more. Third carry's taken forward for the Titans there by Patston. Now in the middle third, they're 35 metres out as the next play comes to a completion through the carry of Randall, given to the left, and a straightener from Moe. Fotowaker stop 20 metres out. Good set, Titans there. 20 metres from the goal line last play. Patston, Randall to the right for Elias. Oh, they run it on the last. And it's easy pickings in defence for Cody Walker and Talis Duncan to put down. Who was it out there?
1: Question for you, Q.
2: Kurt Moran on the field. Yeah, Moran got tackled. Yep.
1: And they missed their job there. They weren't sure that was last play. I'm pretty sure there.
2: The Titans.
1: Made a meal that, yes.
2: Yeah, they didn't know.
0: Can I tell you something, boys? Remember the game against Parramatta a few weeks ago? What was the scoreline when South Sydney went to sleep? 28-0.
2: Was it 28-0?
0: It was 28-0. It's 28-24 in the end.
2: I hope they don't do it
0: again today, because it'll cost them for and against what?
2: Yep. Good pick-up, Zaino. Our man on the touchline, Zane Bojack. I'm Quentin Hull. Alongside me, former Maroons rep Clinton Schiffovsky. You're on NRL Saturday on ABC Sport. South lead 28-6, 6 minutes left in this first half. David Fifita scored a great try down the western touchline. He's got the ball at the moment in the middle of the field. He's tackled 5 his own side of halfway. Humphreys feeds it right to Sullivan. Sullivan wants the touchline, and he's kicked it out on the full. It pitched on the whitewash from Jaden Sullivan. That's a mistake. just going for a little too much there on the touch finder.
1: He's been flirting with that Western touch line all this first half, and he's finally kicked one out. It was bound to happen.
2: So we got another. I'm just trying to. So we've got Humphreys out there. We've got Hubner out there. I haven't seen the likes of. So there's Gray, Kepi, Elliott, and Mitchell that are still available for those extra players. And of course, all eyes on Latrell, who hasn't played since round 11. Mo Fotowaker takes the Titans to within 30 of the line. So again, they're on the attack. To the left, Elias, to Campbell, to Kinney. Feeds the inside line of Brimson, but Fafita's there to make the tackle. Dave Fafita is up for this today. You can just tell in his body language. To the left, Elias gives a little short ball, but oh, wild offload when he was being chucked at the deck there from Patston. Kept it alive. Campbell's got it now. Jaden Campbell's tackled. Just 5 metres from the goal line, 10 to the left of the uprights. Played to Pascoe, given right through Randall to Elias. Floating ball to the right edge for Fayamani. Johnston shifts, so does Walker. And that pair ensure that Fayamani has to stop and then gets tackled. Out on that right edge, 10 from the goal line. Pascoe passes back infield to Elias. Chips for the in-goal area. Whiten takes it comfortably on the full in the in-goal area. Out to the 20 for a 7 tackle set. And Jack Whiten energetically gets there to tap. Then he gives it on to Campbell Graham, who's tackled 15 from halfway. But Souths have got it. They lead 28-6, 4.5 to the break.
1: Yeah, they cooked that kick there. But that man, Jack Whiten, coming back into the side after an injury, took a beautiful ball above his head, very AFL-like, and just got the ball back out to the 20 metres line as they're on the attack now, South Sydney.
2: Oh, Cody Walker's dropped it, though, on a little 1-2 exchange there with Aitken.
0: They're on tilt here. That was such a bad kick by Ilias because they relieved all the pressure. South Sydney, they've gone to sleep here. There's still blood coming out just below that right eye of Ewan Aitken. But I tell you what, if the Titans can just pin some possession together here, they might score a couple of tries before halftime, or at least one.
2: Are you preempting a roller coaster
0: zone? Oh, mate. You can just see it. There's why the Bunnies are seventh. They're patchy as this year, and they have gone to sleep here, Q.
2: You did give that relatively recent precedent, was it 3 weeks ago, round 23, when they were 28-0 up against Power. Oh, Sami nearly breaks the line, but for Sullivan, for Fafita grabbing on 40 metres out. Now, they are finishing the half well, the Titans. Brimson on a little run. Totola drags him down 30 metres out. 3.5 to the break. Certainly the contest needs the Titans to score again. Elias to the right, through the hands. Nice work from Morin to link up with Kinney, but Johnston comes infield to make a one-on-one tackle. Good read off his wing from AJ to stop the dangerous Kinney, who plays the ball. It's fed infield from De Groot to Elias onto Fotowaker, and Fotowaker's grasped. Titans are 20 metres out, slightly right-hand side. Pascoe passes open left through Elias to Campbell. Oh, give it to Patston, who knocked it on in the tackle of Whiten. He's not having a good day, Josh Patston. And that ends any immediate danger for South Sydney. 28 points to 6 for Souths. 2 minutes 48 seconds left before half-time. Roosters have scored again in that NRLW game. They lead the Sharks 12 points to 0. We're about 2.5 away from half-time. We'll give you the full around the grounds once we get to oranges.
1: Yeah, Zane Bojack is spot on there. They've invited them back in to the swing of things a little bit here, South Sydney, but they couldn't take their chances there, the Titans. A couple of minutes remaining. Are there more points still on offer for South Sydney?
2: So they win the scrum, and first tackle taken of the new set on the 20. A one-out run from Campbell Graham. Now, Fafita, dare I say, there are days you can tell that he is really up for the challenge, Dave Fafita. He's very, very keen today. Totola down the middle third. Stop just beyond the 30. As now the shade of the Western Stand is three-quarters the way across the ground. It does move very quickly this time of day. Sunny day on the Gold Coast. Cam Murray, 2.5 tries. He has a run and has taken a dozen from halfway. Plays the ball to Humphreys. Passes left for Walker. Second man to Dufty on that left edge. But Dufty's read there by Elias. And Elias makes the tackle with some help from Morin. Humphreys now passes infield to Sullivan. Last play of the set. Souths on halfway. And Sullivan boots it downfield. Taken by Kinney on his own 10. Again, energetic with the kick return. He decides to pass left. Links up there with Sami. Oh, he passes to the wing. It looked forward. It was straight in front of the touchy. He let it go. Brimson gets tackled. 8 from halfway. Chock, are you with me?
1: I'm with you. He was right.
2: He was right there.
1: He was Johnny on the spot.
2: Oh.
1: He must have been happy with it, Q.
2: Well,
1: he's the man with the flag.
2: He did have a better view than us. Mind you, we're a bit more elevated. It looked forward. Nonetheless, play on. Elias to the right. Oh, Campbell's little ball to the group was suspicious too. He's taken down by Duncan. Now blindside to the sunshine. Campbell has a run. Jaden Campbell dragged down by the South defence. Aiken and Duncan stop him. 20 metres out. Out on the right. Back to left and centre field. Through the hands of Elias to Randall. To Fotowaga to Kinney. Puts on the step. Puts on the spin. Can't get through the tackle though of Hubner and also Fifita. Last play. Titans a dozen out. Fotowaga runs at the line. Oh, and then Randall's past him. Fasul Muller, are we...

0: was forward. That was a dog's breakfast on the last play. Tino had overran the line. He didn't know he was going to get the pass. Chris Randall thought, well, what am I doing with it on the last play?
1: He's the last
0: They have
1: bloke.
0: No idea of what they were trying to do on the last there.
1: He's the last bloke that should be getting the ball on the last play. You're right there, Q. A little bit lost at sea in the Titans. Josh Hannah will be wrapped to get him back into the shed to try and straighten them out.
0: Am I being too harsh?
1: No, they're a little bit disjointed, but South have definitely taken the foot off the pedal here.
0: 8 seconds left in this first half. And it's been a dominant performance from South Sydney. The Bunnies have got the ball, 20 from their own line, and we won't see any further action. That's half-time. 5-1 for South Sydney in the opening 40 at Robina. And they were able to put the emotional scenes of the opening of the game behind them to explode out of the blocks and dominate the first half hour. Wobbled a little bit in the last 10 minutes. But Cam Murray scored 2 first-half tries. Kian Kalaumatangi, Ewan Aitken and David Fifita also scoring tries. Sullivan kicking 4 goals from 5 attempts. It was 28-0 Souths after 26 minutes. They were going at better than a point a minute before the Titans got one back with co-captain Tino Faasuamala'awi scoring. Jaden Campbell converted. And that's your scoring progression to half-time. South Sydney 28, lead Gold Coast 6, Clinton.
1: Yeah, you're right, Q. They exploded out of the blocks, the South Sydney Rabbitohs. Really took control of the game. They played some really nice footy on that left edge attack for them, right edge defence for the Titans, and they were all at sea, that right edge. They were struggling. Lockie Elias defensively had a couple of poor errors as well with the ball. They didn't help themselves, the Titans. And South Sydney just took their foot off the gas a little bit, which was probably a lucky thing for the Titans. They got themselves a try and had a bit of field position at the back end. They'll now get in the sheds with the coach, Josh Hannay, so hopefully he can just give them a few little pointers, straighten them up a little bit. But, yeah, as some a stack of points on offer here for South Sydney in the second half if they want to come out here with that killer attitude.
0: Yeah, good on you, Clinton, and just seeing the South team coming together before walking off the field. And Jai Arrow's taken his footy boots off. He's got his sneakers on, and he's got the team Parker on. And immediately Cody Walker comes over and says g'day to him. So game 99 for Jai Arrow today, substituted immediately as the game started. He'll play game 100 against the Roosters next week. Speaking of the Roosters, NRLW, let's go around the grounds before the news. Roosters 12, Sharks 0 in that NRLW game. Earlier here, the Titans beat the Raiders 26 points to 20. In the New South Wales Cup, couple of full-time scores, wins for the Panthers and the Rabbitohs. Panthers 42 over the Bulldogs 28. Rabbits 44 over Wests 16. Queensland Cup, half-time. Central Queensland 12 leads Burleigh 6. Northern Pride 34 leads PNG 6. And Mackay 18 leads Tweed 12. AFLW third quarter, Adelaide 52 lead West Coast 32. Here, Souths 28, Gold Coast 6. Half-time in the first of 3 games you'll hear on this NRL Saturday on ABC Sport. We'll be back at Robina after a trip to the newsroom.
2: ABC News, hello, I'm Satyam Weinstein. There are fears the death toll will continue to rise following Wednesday's flash flooding disaster on the Nepal-Tibet border, where at least 600 people have so far been confirmed dead, with a total of 2,500 missing, including 41 Australians. More from Natalie Whiting in Kathmandu.
3: We keep seeing these numbers rise, the number of missing, the number of dead. And that speaks to just the extent of this disaster and the incredible complexities of trying to reach some of these areas and to fully understand the scope of what's happened. Not only has it killed hundreds of people and wiped out communities, it's also destroyed roads and taken out numerous bridges. So the issues are trying to get into these areas to try to find survivors, but also to recover those who were injured, but also the bodies of those who have been lost.
2: Nepal says it needs foreign help in specialised and technical areas in the aftermath of the devastating flooding. Its foreign minister says areas of aid include restoring transport and communications in places where bridges have been destroyed and identification and storage of dead bodies. Nepal's foreign ministry says Kathmandu can manage rescue efforts on its own for now and has declined foreign involvement. The Ukrainian capital, Kyiv, has come under Russian drone attack for the second day, killing at least one person. The city had come under 14 hours of air raid alerts the previous day. The latest barrage saw Russian drones hit a number of civilian targets, including food warehouses, markets, post offices, and a warehouse for books. U.S. President Donald Trump says the United States has entered an agreement with Venezuela to control more than 65 billion barrels of its proven oil reserves. Mr. Trump says the deal, in partnership with private business, would more than double U.S. oil reserves and substantially lower petrol prices for American consumers. Washington ousted Venezuela's former president, Nicolas Maduro, in January. The One Nation WA candidate in the Secret Harbour by-election says if he wins the party's first ever lower house seat, it would be a huge step forward. Polling booths have opened today in what's being seen as a test for One Nation's popularity in Western Australia. One Nation would have to overcome an 11-point margin by which Labor currently holds the Southern Perth seat. Luke Hurtigan says a victory in Secret Harbour would embolden the party regarding neighbouring seats.
4: I certainly think that if we win this seat, we'll put the surrounding areas on notice as well, Rockingham, Baudivis, Kwinana, and hopefully it sets a standard, like I said, for the rest of the state and the whole country.
2: Queensland Labor MP Megan Scanlon has confirmed she'll recontest her Gold Coast seat following a change to electoral boundaries. Opposition leader Stephen Miles made the announcement today in his speech to the Labor State Conference. Mr. Miles has acknowledged that Gavin election will be a difficult contest, but says Ms. Scanlon is determined to fight hard for the seat. Tasmania's peak farming body, Tas Farmers, says Woolworths' decision to stop selling Tasmanian beef around the country is not a surprise, given the pressure supply chains are under. Suppliers say they've been told the decision was due to rising production and shipping costs. The ABC understands Woolworths will continue buying the state's beef until the end of the year. Tas Farmers Livestock Council head, George Shea, says the move is unsurprising.
5: Margins right through the supply chain have got very tight, and businesses are looking to try and cover costs, maintain costs, create a margin wherever they can, and it's pretty tough at the moment.
2: A Woolworths spokesperson says its Tasmanian beef was supplied by a small group of local farmers and it was very mindful of the impact of any changes. A leader of Australia's Chinese community has been remembered as one of Bendigo and Victoria's greatest at a state funeral in central Victoria today. Russell Goldfield Jack is the founder of Bendigo's Golden Dragon Museum, which houses the oldest and longest performance imperial dragons in the world. He died earlier this month at the age of 91. Former Victorian Premiers Jacinta Allen and John Brumby were among the mourners, with Ms. Allen saying Mr. Jack was a proud Chinese Australian who shared his culture generously.
6: And it is thanks to Russell that right here in Bendigo, we are home to a living record of the contribution Chinese Australians have made to Bendigo, but also to our nation.
2: And the Gold Coast Titans have opened round 9 of the NRLW season with a 26-20 point win over Canberra at Queensland's Robina Stadium. The loss brings the Raiders' 3-game winning run to an end. ABC News.
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11: Goes left to Kalal Matangi, changes infield with the pass to Walker. He's a bit bereft of ideas, so gives it to Murray. There was a hole right underneath the black dot, and he said, I'll take that and crash through two flimsy excuses for tackles and score the first try. Aiken now on the inside ball from Walker. Is stopped only two from the goal line. Smith sends the bunnies right. Beautiful ball from Murray to Kalal Matangi. He rolls through the tackle of Campbell and scores the second try of the game. Oh, Murray goes through. Boy and Haas set yours to tackle Cam Murray. He runs to the 30, draws the fullback, passes to Aitken, and Aitken finishes it off. That was embarrassing. Oh, David Fifita busting tackles. Hold on. Fifita to halfway, comes to the fullback. Oh, he palms away from Brimson, gets away from Kinney. Won't he love that? Barnstorming Fifita at his very best. rubbing his noses in his old team.
0: Given to the left.
11: Oh, Murray, dummy. Straighten. Fends away from Kenny. Scores his

0: second try. He is unstoppable in this first half an hour at Ravine. Cameron Murray, the substitute for Jai Arrow. To the left, it's given for Elias. Flat ball, Tino, for Asua Mola'awi crashes through. Beats the tackle of Fafita and Sullivan. And the Titans are on the board. It's co-captain Tino scoring.
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0: Sun is out on this Saturday afternoon at Robina. Welcome back. It's Quentin Hull, Fenton Chifosky and Zane Bojack bringing you the action between Gold Coast and South Sydney. The first stop on our three games of live action we've got for you on NRL Saturday on ABC Sport. South's lead it 28 points to 6 at halftime. A dominant first 40 from the Bunnies. Our next stop is the Footy Stadium. What a game this promises to be. Roosters v Dolphins. Andrew Moore.
3: Could be one of the games of the year, Q, no doubt. Roosters coming third. The Dolphins one win behind them in fourth position. Just before that, in the NRLW, it's halftime. The unbeaten Sydney Roosters leading Cronulla Sutherland 18 points to 4 with tries to Tana Novidi, Aliyah Nasio and Bridie Parker. Just before halftime, Jocelyn Kelleher 3 from 3. And for the Sharkies, a try 4 minutes from halftime to our own colleague, Jada Taylor, the Sharks fullback. Conversion from Shontae Kiriaratu, unsuccessful. Roosters 18, Cronulla 4. Team news for the NRL, no changes to the Roosters. They go in 1-19, while the Dolphins, the only change to the bench, Jake Avarillo, replaced by Kurt Donoghue in jersey 22. Referee Todd Smith, Chris Butler in the bunker. Beautiful day, currently not a cloud to be seen here at the Sydney Football Stadium. Luke Lewis, good afternoon to you. What a game this should be.
4: Yeah, absolutely, Andrew. Good afternoon, Michael. And look, I can't wait for it. I really am. It's a top four spot on the line. I like the way the Dolphins have been playing. The Roosters have been playing outstanding football. Bit of a test for the Dolphins today, though, because I do believe the Roosters' defence has really sort of picked up a lot over the last few weeks. So they've got to do a good job, the Dolphins. But there's a few of the boys out there on the field. They look nice and relaxed. So fingers crossed the Dolphins can get the job done this afternoon.
3: The exception for the Roosters defensively was a week ago when we called them last Sunday here and the West Tigers beat them by a point. Michael Carrianos, welcome back to you. So that'll be a focus. But they do have James Tedesco back, which is huge for them.
5: Yeah, huge inclusion. James Tedesco back. They can't win this premiership without James Tedesco fit and firing. And I think if he can get close to his best, I think the Roosters can do serious damage. But yeah, two top four sides, 2 weeks out from the finals, in a fortnight's time. So it sets it up beautifully for this afternoon.
3: There are so many great battles, MC, across the park, including the halves, Jerry Evans and Walker against Nikorima and Katoa.
5: Yeah, it's a battle for legitimacy for the Dolphins. You sit here and you look at that side and you believe that they can do something and achieve something this year, but there's still this seed of doubt. So come off those halves, that they're a great combination, Nikorima and Katoa. For whatever reason, it just works. And Katoa is an elite player. Then on the flip side, you've got Cherry Evans in his final NRL season after a decorated career, and Sam Walker in the midst of those contract renegotiations with the Roosters. So, yeah, there's plenty to watch out for this afternoon.
3: Dolphins, Louis, renowned for their attack. But they shut out Manly recently at Brookvale 22-0. How important is it for them to show they've got that club in the bag, at least?
4: Yeah, look, for me, it's all about their defence today. We know they can attack, they can score points from anywhere. That's all fine, but it's been able to defend your line back to back to back. Now, the game you're talking about with Manly, they did that very, very well that night, but Manly had a few out. They weren't playing with confidence. The Roosters are, and Sam Walker's got a lot of strike power. He comes up with the right plays at the right time, and Tedesco back is huge, like you said. So for me, that's one thing I'm looking forward to today, is how they're going to defend, what they're going to do, and what their defensive structures look like. So this will give us a really good indication on how they're going to play at the back end of the season.
3: Who's got the advantage in the forwards, MC? You look at the names, they're two great backs.
5: Well, that's why they're both in the top four. That's why they're vying to finish top two, both these sides. So, yeah, it should be a cracker a couple of weeks out from the finals.
3: All right, Louis, MC, we'll be back for this one. And Reuben Garrick, by the way, joins us in the between game show from 5 o'clock. Let's go back to Robina Stadium. Q, it's all Souths over the Titans.
0: I am really looking forward to listening to the call on the drive back up the M1 this afternoon, guys. Have a great call. And then, of course, we've got North Queensland versus the West Tigers to come your way later on in the evening. So we could get to the end of this day of football 1 week before the final round and have our top 8 sub. Souths knock off the Gold Coast here, which they're well placed to do at 28 points to 6. That would seal their position in the top 8. And then over to the Cowboys. If they beat the Tigers tonight, it officially closes the door on the top 8 for 2026 with one round to play.
6: A little sneaky feeling the Tigers can cause an upset in Townsville. Tommy Dearden's back, that helps.
0: They'll have Manly fans and Canterbury fans cheering for them, the Tigers, today, that's for sure.
6: Yeah, Canterbury and Manly supporters will be squirming watching this game. I think we're going to get the result they need from the Titans.
0: It's unlikely, but footy fans will do strange things in August, you know, and September. Just hope is a...
6: The old mathematical chance.
0: Yeah, it's
6: still a chance.
0: Hope springs eternal. Is there any hope for the Titans here? Are we going to get roller coastering?
6: No, zero.
0: Zero? No roller coasters today?
6: Absolutely no chance.
0: Okay. Shut down, not in operation today.
6: No.
0: You've come to the theme park, but the roller coaster ain't rocking. Okay, we'll wait and see. 28 points to 6. Souths lead the game and kick off. Tino Faasumalaawi with the first carry of the second half. He's 15 from the northern in goal area that the Titans will be defending in this second half, and now the shade has gone right across the playing surface, although row one of the Preston Campbell stand on the eastern side is still in the blazing sunlight of what's been a lovely late winter's day. Kurt Moran tackled for the Titans, play three on the 30, plays it to Pascoe. It's chucked infield to Randall. Chris Randall's got a couple of defenders around him and put down 13 metres from the halfway line as it's one man to the right. Kinney charges into the defensive line, taken down by Aitken, 5 from halfway. End of set. Pascoe gives it to Elias. Elias with the kick downfield. Johnston catches for South Sydney. With that right thigh and knee heavily strapped, he runs the ball back over the 20 before being stopped. Zane Bojack's making his way into position for the second half as we get the news from the rooms where the Bunnies play too short of the 30.
7: We know Wayne Bennett keeps it simple. He said, we lost control at the end there. We need to get it back. Have control of the ball for the full set. And if I could be a little bit immodest here, Q, I can tell you Josh Hannay mentioned that game, 28-24 against Parramatta. He said, control the ball. He said, finish off, complete. He said, if we can get back to 50-50 possession, you never know where the scoreline could go against these guys.
0: To Toller over halfway. And the other point here, so South still has another two players it can use off the bench. It hasn't used Latrell Mitchell yet. With a high kick at the end of the set there from Sullivan. Kinney catches. Fifita tackles him. And Kinney, he looks hurt in that tackle. Left leg may have hurt. He plays the ball, but he's a bit sore after that one. Under the tackle of Fifita. Now Sami runs up to the 20. As Kinney gets up limping. Fayamani receives, runs down the middle third for the Titans. We've got another home game, but by the way, before they finish, they play the Dolphins here, 6 o'clock on Friday night to complete their season. Of course, the Dolphins will be well and truly finals bound as Pascoe takes 10 metres out of dummy half. Harbner knocks him down.
7: Big game coming up here, man.
0: Sorry?
7: Big game, Dolphins versus Roosters coming up.
0: Yeah, that's next, of course. It'll be a huge game as Dufty catches the deep kick and Matt Dufty is stopped. So we've got Jai Gray on the bench who hasn't been used either. How's this for... You can have two of these four to come. Gray, Kepi, Elliott and Mitchell.
6: Some strike there, isn't there?
0: Yeah, getting some good names back at the right end of the season. Campbell Graham's tackled South with it on their own 30. Early stage of second half. Through the hands to centre field. Walker links up with Aitken. Aitken tackled 11 inside his own territory. Plays the ball, who's Sullivan at distributor. On to Tevita Totola. Takes it just over the halfway point of the ground. Into Titans territory by a metre. As he's tackled and the ref says last play. Cody Walker with his left boot. It's a high kick to the defensive right corner. Kinney catches it a metre from his goal line. Again, great precise kick. Just so Kinney could not think of catching it in the in-goal area. And the kick chase is good. He's put down on the 10. Now Fayamani charged upfield. Oh, there's a bit of a roar from the Souths fans because Trell's doing a few run-throughs on the western side. It's a rule of radio. Whenever they hear the crowd, you've got to tell them, what are they cheering for? Well, they're cheering for Latrell, who's just on the bench still and having a run-through, though, as the Titans have got it just beyond the 30. It's played there, and Fotowaka runs down the middle third. That's a good run from Mo. Held up, 5 from halfway in the tackle of Aitken and Murray. Played to Pascoe, given to the left through Randall on to Campbell. All his support runners that overrun him out in the left edge, Jaden Campbell. So he's a sitting duck and is taken comfortably by the defence, 45 out. Last play, Elias receives. bombs. It'll come down 20 metres out, and it's comfortably taken

0: By the bunnies out on that right edge. Again, Dufty well placed to make the catch. Whiten at dummy half and runs infield. He gets stopped midway goal line and halfway. Sullivan at distributor gives it on to Talis Duncan. Duncan slammed on his back. Bunny still 15 inside their own half. If you want to get in touch, 0467 920222 is the text message number. Mitch says all the Queensland teams have struggled this year. Maybe think everything isn't better in Queensland. Dolphins are going all right. Cowboys will be in the finals probably.
1: They'll win tonight. They're in queue.
0: Yeah. You're sounding very confident, Zane. Usually you're really a nervous Nelly with those things. Walker with a bomb. Kinney catches it. Boy, punch him in for some overtime today as he's again monstered by David Fifita. I reckon Fifita has realised that he is playing out of his weight division and is just bullying Keanu Kinney.
2: He's had a magnet on him, hasn't he, Keanu Kinney? The ball just keeps finding him, but they wanted a better start in the second half and they've done that, the Titans. Josh Hannay would be happy. They're only 6 minutes into the second half.
1: De Groot's busted down here, guys. I reckon he might have to come off. He's really struggling. He's going to try and run it off, but his left ankle's gone.
0: He's sort of moving now, but yes, looking a little lame. Good spot. Tino's tackle, 5 inside Titans territory. No change to the halftime score. Souths lead 28-6. Little dubious pass from Elias to the right edge there for Morin, who has to take the tackle. There's been a few of those today. Evelyn let go. Morin stopped 40 metres from the line. Last play, Elias puts up a bomb. Not really a contestable, though. Dufty catches as soon as he's got it, though. Fotowaka makes the tackle, and Souths have got it 5 from the southern end. Johnston comes in to be dummy half and runs upfield for an out.
2: Yeah, terrific chase there. Big Mo Fotowaka is a big man, but he got on his bike, got down there and done a beautiful tackle on Matt Dufty. Got him low and then sort of spun him back. Got him back a couple of metres after contact as well. So nice work from the big front rower.
0: Pretty solid start from both teams in this second half as Kalua Matangi takes Souths up to the 30 before being tackled. Now it's fed to the right and Fifita's out there, but 3 around him. What a great try it was in the first half. If you missed it, worth trying to find some of the footage of it. Looked like an adult against kids as Walker kicks downfield. Oh, Kinney just skids on his studs. But he regains his traction and his footing, gathers the ball, runs infield, and he's met there by the kick chase brigade of Totola and also Aiken. Dare we say it, we've had almost 7 minutes of the grind in this second half as Fayamani's up to the 30 for the Titans.
1: Sharpley's on cue, my man, here he goes.
0: Oh, big booty. The big boy from Toowoomba is out there.
2: So that's it, carry.
0: Still, what have we got? Summerton, Ho and Fenai available for Josh Hannay. 6 more as the Titans get to halfway. And just beyond, Murray has to make the tackle on Sami. Here's a chance for Gold Coast. There is Big Bodie charging forward. He's tackled in just his third game. He's 25 metres out. Plays the ball to Pascoe. Titans on the attack. They score first here. Roller Coaster might just think of putting a little bit of grease on the wheels. He's just in preparation to get rocking, Clinton. I'm not sort of bringing it on here.
2: Randall
0: stop.
2: I'm cheering for you, Q.
0: Well, off to the left. Kinney through the hands. And Brimson, is it going for the line? Yep, AJ's held up, though, by the tackle out there of Campbell Graham. Chucked infield by Sami to Campbell. Given on to Randall. Randall tries to get underneath Kalol Matangi, who just hung on and makes the tackle. Last play, 2 metres out. It's a try to Pascoe out of dummy half. Back-to-back tries either side of halftime for the Titans. 28 points to 10, 32 minutes to go. Well, the Venga bus is here. I don't know whether the roller coaster's here yet, but it'll be 28-12 and back-to-back tries for Gold Coast.
2: The big number 16, Bodie Sharpley, come on. It's been like an injection of energy. He's just bounced around. He had 3 carries in that set of 6 there. Did really well, too. He pushed up on the play before the try by young Pascoe, Oliver Pascoe, and then he gets back behind the footy so he can dummy to him. Pascoe dummies to him out of dummy half, and he burrows low, gets down, scores a try, but great work, Bodie Sharpley. That was all his tries, eh, Bojack?
1: Oh, look, you know what? It's unbelievable. I'll talk about Sharpley in a second. The Titans have decided to keep their spine in place. And yes, Pascoe's had a few little missed tackles here and there, but his work out of dummy half and spotting a gap and getting through, that's what's helping the Titans.
0: As Campbell converts from straight in front, so make it 6 conversions on the day for Jaden's. 4 from 5 for Sullivan. 2 from

0: 2 for Campbell, and it's South Sydney 28. Gold Coast 12, 9 minutes travel in the second half. In the NRLW, halftime, Roosters 18, lead the Sharks 4. New South Wales Women's Premiership, first half, Panthers 4, lead the Sharks 0. Queensland Cup, second half scores. Central Queensland lead Burley 18-6. Northern Pride lead PNG 40-16. Tweed Seagulls lead Mackay 30-18. And the game between Townsville and Norths has just started, no score there. Fourth quarter of the AFLW, Adelaide 54, lead West Coast 40. And Latrell Mitchell's return to the NRL is imminent. He's pacing on the touchline there, ready to return. I think Wayne Bennett sort of gave us a bit of a pointer, didn't he? That he'd say he'd bring him on 10 minutes into the second half and play him throughout. Thanks to Shedman from Longreach who gave us that text. They shifted to the right, the Titans. Fayamani off the kickoff is up to the 40. Make it 5 from halfway where he's on the stand with Jai Logo before he's eventually tackled by Johnston. So the Titans just getting going here. Randall to the left for Campbell. Straightens, but he got taken by Fifita. Oh, when he steps off that left, he looks dynamic. Pascoe out of dummy half. Oh, he rolls 15 metres down the middle third. Hold on. Gold Coast might have turned up in this footy game. Randall to the left. Elia shapes to kick, but he runs it. Passes to Brimson. Brimson to Sami. Graham comes across, makes the tackle. Sami chucks it infield. It is cleaned up, though, by the Titans. And forward goes Patston. Chucks it along the ground. Sharpley picks it up. They're 20 out. Sharpley gives to Elias. Still the last play. Giving it to the right for Moran. Moran kicks for Fayamani's wing. AJ lets it go over the touchline. Johnston was there. Didn't need to make a play at it.
1: Oh, and Bill Mollier, Titans. That'll get the fans back into the game as they start to raucous.
2: Here he is. Trell is back.
0: Latrell Mitchell, for the first time since round 11, returns to the NRL in this 2026 season. And boy, what a wild card to pull out a fortnight from the finals for Wayne Bennett. And the burrow, but he's picked up and dumped. Kurt Moran got under his ribs and put him on his back and said, ah, remember this? And Latrell gets up with a smile on his face. Great theatre around this. The Souths running up to the 30. Put on his bum straight up back in the big game. Clinton?
1: Yeah, it was great tackle there. Kevin Murray coming off the field. Great opportunity here for the Titans. He's carried South Sydney so far in this match. They can swing the momentum here.
0: Now on the left edge. Duncan's got the football for Souths. He's tackled on 5 just beyond halfway. It's given a bit of a buzz to the stadium. 2 tries in a row for the Titans and Trell out there. Sullivan kicks downfield at the end of the set for South Sydney. Taken by Kinney. Again, energetic. Oh, he beats 3 tackles, Kinney. Got an offload away. Sami chimes in. High tackle from Sullivan. Oh, let him play on, ref. He beat the tackle and the whistle sounded. Well, he beat the tackle of Sullivan and Sami wanted to keep going, but Liam Kennedy said he blew the whistle. Well,
1: yeah, great carry there from Keanu. Kenny Q, he's been really busy today. That's where he's strong, going back and broken.
0: Sami just flipped Sullivan over his back. Sorry to interrupt, Chock, but gee, Liam Kennedy was just a little bit quick there on the whistle. He was still going.
2: Titans weren't happy. They wanted the advantage, Q. They didn't get it. Can they keep the momentum going?
0: 28-12, South Sydney. 28 minutes to go. Titans into attacking territory off the back of that kick downfield. And Fonawaker's taken 34 metres from South Sydney's line. As Pascoe passes right, the young Sharpley. Big boy from Toowoomba put down on the right edge and 28 metres out. Plays it to Pascoe, passes left for Elias. That ball to Fonawaker. Again, very flat. Fonawaker put on his back. 15 from the goal line. Pascoe open to the right, passes. It's Randall with the ball. He's wrapped up though by Aiken and also Humphreys. Put down 5 from the goal line. Pascoe gives it left. Campbell holds it up, gives to Patston. Rolls through the tackle of Whiten. Gets into the in goal, but is held up by 3 defenders. I think. Yep, he is. No need to go up to Ash Klein in the bunker. So Josh Patston, who looked like he had a bit of insulation tape around his head and his hair, it looks a bit silly, looked like a troll doll for a moment. He got rid of that insulation tape, now plays it. Last play, Elias is going to kick for Fayamani's wing, or is it De Groot? He leaps De Groot. Oh, it's juggled through the hands. Kinney gives the pass to the wing for Fayamani, who dots down. It did take a Rabbitohs touch. Was there a knock-on? Not according to the referee. Ladies and gentlemen.

0: I think Latrell sort of headbutted it into his own hands and he knocked it on. And it was controlled by the Titans.
1: The group goes backwards.
0: Yeah, so no knock on from the group.
1: Yeah, that'll be play on. I think you're right, Hugh.
0: And then Latrell was a little fumble backwards from the group.
1: Yeah, they're looking at the put down.
0: Yep. Sayali Fayamani. Yeah, nothing wrong with a put down. So South's led 28-0 after 26 minutes. Titans scored on the half-hour mark, 28-6 at half-time. Pascoe a try 8 minutes into the second half, and now here we are 15 minutes into the second half. So 25 to go. 28-16 asterisks at the moment. It's pending. We're waiting to see if Ash Klein can find something wrong with this.
2: They're doing their best to find something wrong with it.
0: I can't see anything wrong with it.
3: Good to go, mate.
0: Yeah, try's got to be confirmed.
4: Hold on to your hats, lads. Here we go. You ready? Have you got your seatbelts on?
0: Exactly. There's a reason to grease the wheels on the old carts here.
2: I call them no chance.
0: We haven't had the roller coaster
2: for a month or so here,
0: all right?
2: I hope we get a ride home. It's been entertaining enough. It hasn't been too bad of a game so far.
0: Five tries in a row for South. Three tries in a row for the Titans. Campbell from right touch. Misses near side with the kick. That doesn't help.
2: I know he'll be back on the field real quick. The bloke wearing number 13, the skipper, Cameron Murray. It'll be a couple of squirts of Gatorade, and out you go, son. Get back out there.
0: Well, he just keeps going, doesn't he? NRLW second half, Roosters 26, lead the Sharks 4. So Quentin Hull, Clinton Schifovsky, and Zane Bojack with you for NRL Saturday on ABC Sport. It's repeating the context of South's season. They need to win this game to, one, seal their finals position today, and two, keep themselves in the hunt for maybe finishing higher up as sixth and potentially avoiding a trip to Newcastle in the first week of the finals. But there's a few ifs, buts and maybes in that. Nonetheless, got to try and win the game, first and foremost. Second carry off the kickoff. Titans with it, Sami to the 20. Now Fodder Waker. This has been one of Mo's better games off the bench today.
2: He needed a good game after last week.
0: He's had an average season. He's had an average season up to the 30. Now Pascoe gains 10 out of dummy half. We'll play a 10 from half play. Played to Randall. Given to Kinney. He continues to be a ball of energy. Passes right for Elias. Given on to Morin, who tries to step past Walker and does, but gets tackled by Duncan. Titans are 45 out. Last play given to the blind side for an Elias kick. It's a high ball, which will come down a dozen out, and Dufty catches it. Immediately tackled by Campbell. Dufty to play it for South Sydney, a dozen metres from the southern in-goal area. Johnston gives it to Mitchell. There's four waiting for Latrell, and he's tackled just a metre shy of the 20, Latrell Mitchell. Now, given to the blind side by Humphreys to Johnston. AJ Tennant from the western side. Short of the 30 when stopped by Fodder Waker. South trying to run it upfield and settle things down a bit here. Dufty gains 10 on a one-out run. He's 11 from halfway when he plays it to Humphreys. Given to the right, Kalomatungi. Now they shift it. Sullivan through the hands to Whiten on the edge. But Whiten's put down on 5. 45 from the Titans line. Last play for Fita has to jump in to be acting half. No one was there. Gives it to Walker. Walker's kick. Mitchell's running through with Fayamani. The ball ricochets. Ref says play on as Kinney cleans up and sees broken field. Keanu Kinney weaves through them to get to halfway. Dufty was the last man and got him one-on-one. And just as well, because Kinney looked like James Bond with a moped going through European laneways. He kept finding a way without losing speed. Now Brimson passes to the middle of the field for Sami. Sami up to the 30 and he's tackled. Watch out. I think the roller coaster's open for business. Off to the right they go. Randall gives it to Sharpley. Gives it on to Tino. Tino fends away from Walker, but he can't get away from the second wave of defence led by Duncan. Titans 20 out. They've scored the last three tries. South lead 28-16. Straightening run here from the Titans to put them within 10 metres of the goal line as it's straightened up by Randall. To the left, it's given Campbell to Kinney. Obstruction line run from Paxton, so he has to concede. And he does. There's still two plays left in this tackle count for Gold Coast. To the right, Jaden Campbell gives it on to Randall. Dummies and straightens. Tackled. 9 metres out, centre field. Last play goes to the right. They run it. Elias to the group. Johnston comes in off his whim to jam Jalen the group.

0: Got some help from Mitchell. He shuts it down. De Groot tackled on the last. Handover, South Sydney ball.
1: Oh, Lockie Elias is remonstrating there. He knew the pass was the Harbour Bridge one. The high floater over the top to his wingman on the right. He just couldn't find the pass. And a chance gone begging for the Titans, eh, Bojack?
2: Oh, they had to get it out to the winger and Fayamani. Had space out there. I know that AJ's a sensation, but they really had to test him out there. And I can say a big hello to Dion. She's getting a bit white-knuckled, Q. It's a bit close for our Rabbitoh supporter.
0: And g'day to Deb in Scone, who texts out, are killing me. They just keep going to sleep. 0467-920-222 is the number. 22 minutes left. Souths with the ball. They lead the game. 28 points to 16. It's NRL Saturday on ABC Sport. Now Kaloa Matangi passes right. Men in motion. Sullivan gives to Walker. Cody puts it under his right wing with a dummy and go, but he's tackled by Campbell right on halfway. Slow to his feet to play the ball. Graham passes infield to Sullivan. Puts it to his boot at the end of the set. And he's kicked it to Kinney, who has worked overtime today. Catches it 15 from his own line again, Kinney. Little flat ball of Fayamani tries to burst through tackles. He got through Mitchell, but got stopped there by Kepi, who's now out on the ground. So no Gray, no Elliott today. Kepi and Mitchell have both been injected into the game from the bench from the Bunnies. Titans 10 from halfway. Kinney plays the ball. Now it's Sami going forward, but only a gain of 5 for Phil Sami, the most prolific try scorer in Titans history. One man to the left for Tino. Crawls into attacking territory by a metre or two. Plays at 45 from South's line. Back to the right through Randall to Elias. Dummy and give to the straightener from Kinney. He's running like a forward, but he ran straight into a very solidly constructed tackle there from Duncan. End of the set. Elias with a bomb for the Titans. Johnston's underneath it. Oh, Campbell outleapt him, but Campbell drops it getting to deck. It was Jaden's ball. It was all over AJ there. But Campbell drops it. All he needed to do was get it in his hands because he had about 8 metres of clean territory.
1: Yeah, I think you're right, Q. All he had to do is catch that. He had the momentum. I think he would have scored in that right-hand corner. Chance gone begging again for the Titans. They've got it under the cosh here.
2: They're trying to get Cam Murray on, and for some reason they're having a battle to get him back out there, but they're desperate to inject their skipper and his energy back out there.
0: Brandon Smith with a run short of the 30. Now Fifita down the middle third of South Sydney. Again, try and work their way up out of their own territory. Conceded the last 3 tries in the game, but still lead 28 to 16. Kaloa Matangi receives and churns down the middle third. Keon almost to halfway before being stopped. Plays it a metre inside his own territory. Smith gives it to Dufty, chiming in. Beat one, but can't beat the second tackle. Morin around the ankle stomps him. Last play, South, they're 30 out. Give it to Walker. Grubbers to the blind side. It's 3-on-1 against Kinney, but he wins the ball and gets high contact as well. Oh, he was outnumbered. But he still fielded the grubber and earns a penalty for high contact. That little grubber had Cardinal and Myrtle everywhere around it. But Minnie Kinney saves the day.
1: He's a terrific little player. He's as brave as 10 men. There's not much of him, but he had to put his body on the line there. 3 South defenders. Latrell Mitchell being one of them.
0: Latrell Mitchell is on report.
1: Yeah, probably
0: left
1: probably so.
0: Arm around his head. Latrell Mitchell is on report, having been on the field for what? Less than 10 minutes in his return game?
1: He wouldn't do well with the loading either, would he, Zane Bojack? He'd have plenty of misdemeanours in the past.
2: It's at the lower end. I don't think he's going to see any suspension, but he might have to pay a fine for that. Can I tell you this? That is courage with a capital C from Keanu Kitty. Unbelievable. Maybe I should say a capital K. What a star he is.
0: He took the words out of my mouth. It's courage with a capital double K from Keanu Kitty at the back. Zane Bojack. Oh, great work from Zano on the touchline. I'm Quentin Hull with Clinton Chifovsky, or with NRL Saturday on ABC Sport. Brimson to halfway. The Titans into attack again. It's been a game of two halves. Dummying and straightening there is Elias. He's tackled on 5:35 out. Last play. Oh, Pascoe tries a little grubber. The kick is batted back to Dufty. He's got it. It was messy, but Dufty cleans up. Souths have the ball. We've got 18 minutes left in the game, and the Bunnies still lead at 28 points to 16. So 2 converted tries is the lead. That NRLW scoreline, by the way, Roosters dusting up the Sharks 32-4. Roosters over the Sharks, second half in that NRLW game. Titans beat Canberra 26-20 here earlier today as Whiten's got the ball for South Sydney. And he's taken still inside South's territory by a metre or two. Plays the ball to Smith. Given to Murray. There he is. He's out there again, Clinton. The Bunnies skipper Cam Murray tackled on 5.47 metres from the Gold Coast line. Last play, Cody Walker runs it. Passes infield to Sullivan. Sullivan puts on a goose step. 20 to go. 10 to go. He's tackled. Flips a pass out the back. It's stolen by Campbell of the Titans. And he's tackled. Great play to run it on the last. But he didn't have friends to offload to. And the Titans have got it back. We are starting to roller coaster a bit here.
1: It's starting to open up, Q. Yeah, and the Titans are up for a fight here. Still 17 minutes remaining. Plenty of time on the clock.
0: Up to the 20 goes Tino. He's tackled there and plays the ball. Kinney's at dummy half. Fiamani's working his way into the game as well. Siali Fiamani started with Jojo Fifita ruled out yesterday with a hip injury. Ball play given to the centre of the field for Kinney. And he stopped. Oh, ruck infringement though. No, inside the 10. Wavy fisty Titans. Cooper Byes back out there for Gold Coast. Gets to halfway. Plays it to Pasco. Given a Moran. Charges down the right edge. He stopped only 38 metres out. They look like a different team, the Titans, at the moment. Elias given to Tino. Tino, he's backing his way towards the goal line with the tacklers around him. He stopped 21 metres out. Plays the ball to Pasco. Given left for Campbell. Campbell to Kinney. Had a juggle. Caught it. Gave to Brimson. Brimson. Oh, no, he calls a knock on. He must have juggled it into a South player. Knock on from Kinney. And they don't have a challenge because they burnt the first 2 minutes with a dumb one.
1: First 30 seconds of the game, wasn't it? It was crazy. Mm. I think they got him for a forward pass, Q. I think he gets the ball back. Then he gets him on the next one.
2: Yeah, it was a basketball pass they called forward, but some of the ones that they've let go today, I think that was at the lower end of the spectrum.
0: G'day to Peter, who's listening in Italy. He sent me his shirt and his white Jai Arrow jersey. I've got white knuckles wearing my Jai jersey and Padua, Italy, from Peter.
3: Wow.
1: They listen everywhere, don't they?
0: It's around the world, doesn't it? Yeah, green button on ABC Listen. Download it if you haven't already.
2: Last days of summer over there, Q. Can you imagine how good it would be?
0: Well, if it's better than the Gold Coast, they're having a really good day because it is almost perfect here today. Mitchell down the left edge. Tackled on the 30. That's right, Latrell's back out there, but he's on report. As Talis Duncan has the ball, but he's held up in a two-man tackle. We'll play it 10 from halfway. Plays the ball to Smith. Sweeping ball to centre field from Murray. Through the hands to Sullivan. Sullivan has to straighten and gets taken. South Sydney a metre inside their own territory. Leading by 28 to 16. They score next. It probably takes a bit of the fizz out of it. So they'll be needing to do so from their perspective. Kaloma Tangi tackle 42 out. Played to Smith. Given to the left for Walker. He grubbers for the touchline and will find it.
2: Clinton, I know they've gone to try and slow down play. I know we've got 15 minutes left. I reckon field goal just to put the Titans out of 12 points harm's way. I just can see the Titans scoring a try in the next 5 minutes or so.
1: Yeah, I think they've got the momentum here. There's definitely more points in the Titans. They're just going to try and scrap it away here and hang on the South Sydney Rabbitohs. But plenty of work to do. Still plenty of time. 14 minutes to go.
0: Gold Coast have got a 12 from their own line. And as you said, 14 minutes to go, 28 to 16. Penalty.
1: That helps.
0: High tackle against Brandon Smith.
2: I think they're getting frustrated down here, Clinton, because they're playing so poorly. They are going to challenge, though.
0: Yeah. Cam Murray said, let's have a look.
4: South's challenging the decision of a penalty for a high tackle.
0: Interesting. Murray was probably in the tackle. I don't know whether he had a good view of that, but probably thought, well, if anything, 14 minutes to go.
5: There's shoulder contact to the head of Philip Sammons.
1: Might have been 10 minutes
5: there. So be placed on the report.
0: That was only going to be a penalty.
4: Brandon, you're on report.
0: Brandon Smith got low and drove his right shoulder into the side of the jaw of Philip Sami. Is that the way that you would have described that?
1: He's lucky to get 10 minutes after I had a proper look at it.
2: That could be the worst challenge of the year.
0: Latrell's on report. Brandon Smith's on report. 14 minutes to go. Gold Coast with the last three tries of the game after South's led 28-0, 26 minutes into the game. They were flogging the Titans. But as Zane said earlier, it was 28-0 that they were up against Parramatta back in round 23. They held on to that game at the footy stadium just 28-24. South's needing to win today to lock away that position in the top eight. Manly supporters are saying, go Titans! Dog supporters are saying, calm the Gold Coast. They'll be still alive. Here down the middle third goes Adama Ho, who's out there. So He's been given a go today to the right edge. It's Elias feeding it on to Morin. Morin's tackled. So Ho, of course, an attacking weapon. A young man scored 7 tries already this year. Cooper Bai down the middle third. Oh, good tackle from the Bunnies defence there. Smith coming in along with Aiken to rock the carry of Randall. 20 out now, the left. Campbell gives it on to Brimson. Brimson feeds Sami on the inside line. Sami holds it and then has to succumb because Elias was in an offside position. They were running it on the last. Aiken makes the tackle. Handover. 12 minutes and 45 seconds left in the game. South Sydney 28, Gold Coast 16, Quentin Hull, Clinton Chipovsky and Zane Bojack at Robina, which is threatening to become roller coastery today.
1: Yeah, whether it's...
0: Oh, lost ball, South.
1: At Dufty.
0: Play two. Really Dufty is at a Duff. Duff at the play the ball.
2: Can someone put a report out and see where the Rabbitohs are? They're not here at the ground at the moment. They've gone somewhere in their bus.
0: Now, okay, what's the play from the scrum here? For the sheer theatre of it.
1: Go left.
0: The neutrals are thinking, yeah, Titans have got to score next year.
1: Isn't that a lot of the footy?
0: I'd give it to Kinney and Brimson. They're looking dangerous. Brimson's starting to, I think, show a bit more energy. Like Jack Wyden's experience out there, but I think he's backing himself, Brimo. Here we go. Centre field scrum for the Titans. 18 metres out. Yep. Brimson or Wyden. Wyden's waiting for him there. Didn't attack the line too hard. Smart old warrior he is. And Brimson's taken by the covering defence. Put down 12 metres out by Aiken. One man infield to Cooper Bai. And the young man... with so many wraps on him, young Cooper is still only 19. He's taken 8 metres out, plays the ball as Pascoe directs it to Tino. Fasua Malaawi charges towards the post, but he's put down there the padding, a metre out. Played to Pascoe, reef left for Campbell. Campbell onto Brimson, great read. Campbell Graham came in off his wing to wreck up AJ before he could get going. We've got AJ on one side and AJ on the other. That's the Brimson kind for the Titans. Yeah, ball played. Campbell runs back to the blind. Graham's there at marker to have to tackle again with Murray. Play five, says referee Kennedy. Last here for the Titans. They trail by 2 converted tries. Elias kicks to the right wing, hoping for De Groot. But Mitchell's there in the in-goal area for Souths. Nonchalantly takes the ball above his head on the full in the in-goal area. And strides out to the 20 for the 7 tackle set. Glennon Schifowski, there's 11 minutes to go. Yeah. South lead 28-16.
1: Titans done really well to get themselves back into this match, but their last play options have been poor all afternoon, really let them down. Another kick there, Lockie Elias just overcooked it. Just needs to give his chasers a chance to compete for that one.
0: Duncan stops near the stand with Jai logo on the wing. 10 from halfway. One man infield, they come. And get to the halfway line through the carry of Dufty. He stopped, plays the ball to Smith. Darts out a dummy half on a blind side. Scoot, which gains 10. And Smith will play at 10 from the Western touchline. Johnston comes in to distribute infield through Sullivan. Now to Murray. Cam Murray down the middle third. Bai gets him around his hips and takes him down. Quick play the ball. Smith comes into dummy half. Directs it to the left. Walker runs it himself. Cody drew two. Oh, passes to Mitchell. Taps it to Johnston. Johnston back in field to Mitchell. Mitchell passes to Duncan. Duncan's turtle. Has he got the ball down? That's brilliant hands. No matter what the outcome, what say you, Rep Kennedy?
4: I've got no try. Talis loses a grip and pushes the ball forward. Just confirm that.
0: That was stunning hands on the left edge from the Bunnies. Mitchell, Johnston, back to Mitchell, then to Duncan. But Duncan was rolled onto his back. If this is a try, I reckon that's enough to seal it for South.
5: Position initially maintained by Talis Duncan.
0: Elias is there. His body's obscuring the ball. It looks likely that he's planted it.
5: And just now, all angles to see whether Talis Duncan loses possession. Based on what we've seen so far, he had both hands on the ball.
0: It'll be some put down. He's done a somersault, and then with his butt facing the dead ball line, did he knock it on in planting the ball? The original decision is
5: based
0: no try.
5: The angles available. Talis Duncan maintained possession of the ball and got it to the ground. We have a decision.
0: Ash Klein's going to overrule and award a try to South Sydney. And didn't they need that? And the lead-up was special. Deserved 4 points. And the finish was pretty good too. Talis Duncan finds a way to plant the ball.

0: his 11th try of the season, and that's South Sydney 32, Gold Coast 16.
1: That might be all she wrote, Q. Some silky skill there. A nice cutout pass it was from Cody Walker. Latrell Mitchell went to catch it, just threw the dummy, let it go past him. That's what got him on the outside. Alex Johnson, away he goes. That's a really good try, and that probably snuffs it out, Zeno, in terms of the comeback for the Titans.
2: Yeah, Ilias fell off the tackle of Cody Walker, and that's all they needed. Beautiful work on the outside by Johnston. Flick pass back to Latrell, who gets the one-hander away. How magic. Come back to me after this, kid.
0: Latrell's back on the kicking duties as well, but his radar's off. He's pushed that across the face by a mile.
2: Do you know what I love? That is Talis Duncan's 23rd career try. And the jersey number 23 today, Joy Arrow, I think that's perfect. The man who is going to probably assert and take over the role in the future of what Joy Arrow used to do for this football team. Talis Duncan, what a talent he is.
0: 32-16, the scoreline in favour of Souths. 9 minutes left in the game. NRLW, Roosters 32, lead the Sharks 8. New South Wales Women's Premiership, first half, Panthers 12, lead the Sharks 4. Queensland Cup, second half, Central Queensland 36, lead Burley 6. Short kickoff here by the Titans, and it's a mess on the ground, but Cam Murray, who else has come up with it? No, the referee says, yeah, Murray's got it, but he reckons he was tackled, was he? Well, that's interesting. Anyway, Murray's got to play the ball. Souths have got it 15 from halfway. Full-time, Pride beat the Hunters, Northern Pride 50, PNG 26. Tweed beat Mackay, Seagulls 37, Cutters 28. And in the first half, North's 10, lead Townsville 6. AFLW Adelaide beat West Coast 60-43. South shifting it over halfway to the right. Drop by Dufty. Picked up by Brimson. Brimson of age one. Brimson to the 30, the 20, the 10. Rollercoaster's not done yet. Brimson goes in. 32-20. Kick to come. 8 minutes and 10 seconds left.
1: This could just be the greatest ride we've ever had, Q. Hey? Could we be blessed?
0: Oh. And it was just...
1: Oh, they got all the running. Look at them, the energy in the Titans. The men in blue is far outshining the South Sydney team.
0: Dufty, just a cold drop. And then...
1: He's had a couple of bad errors in the last 5-10 minutes.
0: Well, fifth try of the season for AJ Brimson.
2: And career try 60Q. He would have been inspired by seeing Joy run out here today. 36 times he played alongside Joy. Firstly with Queensland, of course here at the Titans, and then with Queensland as well. So, look, you never know. You just never know. It's 12 points now. Jaden Campbell, if he can kick this one, make it 10. Can they do it with 7.5 minutes to go? I'm not quite sure. But South Sydney, they just... cannot maintain foot on the throat stuff. This is not finals football they're playing.
0: Slight angle left for Jaden Campbell. He's only 15 metres out. He's kicked 2 from 3 today. Make it 3 from 4. Jaden Campbell converts the try. South Sydney 32, Gold Coast 22. 7 minutes and 4 seconds remain at Robina on the Gold Coast NRL Saturday on ABC Sport. Hope you're enjoying the ride with us. After this, Andrew and the team for the build-up to Roosters Dolphins. And we'll finish the slate in Townsville tonight with Cowboys Tigers. All live, all free, all here on ABC Sport. Mitchell's going to kick off for South Sydney. And puts it down to the goal line. Kinney catches. Fotowaker's going to charge back at them. And Moe's 15 from the goal line. Push back a metre or two before being stopped. So it'll have to be almost perfect from here for the Titans. What do they got on this set? Now Fasua Malaawi down the centre third. Good run. Quick play. The ball. Pasco out of dummy. Half pinches. 10. Passes to Sami. Given to Kinney. He's tackled by Whiten. Chucks it out the back. Brimson scrambles to get on top of the ball. He does. He's tackled immediately there by Campbell Graham. And the Titans, though, are 10 from halfway. There were some spaces down the middle there. And, gee, they were only one more pass away from blitzing them down the middle. As Sami gets to halfway, stopped, played the ball to Pasco, gives it to Bai, through the hands to the right. Ilias, second man to Kinney, tries a little in on away on Walker, but Cody's there to stop him. Got some help from Duncan. On 5, played 35 out. Titans through Ilias. He puts up a deep kick rather than a contestable. He's seen Nod Dufty catch that one, and he does. Going to his butt, 5 from his goal line. Gets up, though. Good kick return back to the 20. That's a better.

0: moment from Matt Duff. The Souths have got it 20 from their own line, 6 minutes to go.
1: Yeah, he needed to make a good play there. He's had a couple of bad errors the last 10 minutes, but catches that one well, makes a nice 10 metres as well. Just takes the pressure off South Sydney a tad.
0: Campbell Graham rolls over the 30 by a metre or two. Just need to complete a set or two, South, you'd reckon, and that'll get them home here. They lead 32-22. A win, and it locks in finals in 2026 for the Cardinal and Myrtle. Kalil Matangi up to halfway, but picked up and driven into the deck by an enthusiastic tackle from Chris Randall, I think it was. Was it? No, it was Pasco. Pasco with the tackle. Mitchell puts up a bomb from halfway. It's high, and it bounces away from Johnston and Fayamani. Neither of them wanted to get underneath and catch that. Over the touchline, Titans ball, 5 minutes and counting. 32-22 South Sydney.
1: Yeah, he always taught to catch him on the full, but that was a real tough one for Fayamani. And he hadn't made a play on that. Alex Johnston probably would have put him into touch. So he just backed the bounce and got the right call.
0: Fayamani, a couple of post-contact metres to get over the 20. Tackle there for the Titans. They trail by 10. Fotowaka now charges down the middle third. Stopped on the 30. Plays the ball to Pasco. Directed left and centre field for Sami. Over the 40, he decides to run himself. Sami almost gets to halfway. Middle park and options either side here for Pasco. Gives it left for Campbell. Steps away from one. Campbell and straightens. Jaden keeps going. Got an offload away back to Patston. Up to the 30 before the tackle's made. And he's lost the ball. Great tackle from Sean Kepi. And I think he's hurt. Shoulder. Right shoulder. Oliver Pasco got dumped unceremoniously there in that tackle by Sean Kepi. Oh, and he's hurt his right arm. Saw the replay. He was in an awkward position as Kepi came from behind to drive him into the dirt.
1: And all that weight, Kepi, big man, he'd be 100 kilos plus, just comes crashing down on his shoulder.
2: 110, and tell you what, he's felt it. It's gone right onto the point of that right shoulder, and he's struggling. He's in so much pain. Now, we're going to see Chris Randall come back onto the field. But I think they're ruling a HIA here as well with his head going into the surface. So he's got the HIA card.
1: He's dislocated hand. That, Zeno.
2: He's in a world of hurt.
1: I was hoping it might have been his AC for him, but he's definitely dislocated that.
0: Text here saying, can someone please explain how Brandon Smith was not given 10 minutes in the bin, at least? I might not know the rules, but I thought shoulder to the head was illegal.
1: Yeah.
0: Maybe I'm wrong. That's an unnamed text with being a little bit tongue-in-cheek.
1: I actually agree.
0: Yeah, so he's on report. That was the one when they went on, as well.
1: That was the one when they did the...
0: That would have been game-changing.
1: They wanted the review on that.
0: Yeah.
1: He was lucky not to get marched for 10 minutes.
0: Yeah, we have seen tackles like that go to the bin this year, and it was when the Titans were really coming as well.
1: Mm.
0: Was that before the Talis Duncan? I think it was before the Talis Duncan try. So Pasco's up the race. We hope he's okay. There's 4 minutes and 10 seconds left, and Souths lead by 10 points. At 32-22, Jaden Sullivan defeat this scrum. Souths 25 from their own line. On what started as an emotional day, Jai Arrow running out with the team. His 99th appearance, he'll do it for 100th time at the footy stadium next week. Souths going out to a 28-0 lead, but the Titans charging back into the game. They've scored four of the last five tries. Walker to the left for Duffy. Nice shift. Mitchell over halfway. Into the tackle, though, of Morin and Bai. And Fayamani, and just for good measure, who else comes out? Randall comes in to help. Mitchell plays at 35 from the goal line. Back to right and centre field for the Bunnies. Walker gives it to Kalil Matangi. And he's eventually tackled. 31 metres out, centre field. Smith passes back to the left for Murray. Gives it on to Kepi, but he's got two defenders in front of him. Won't go to deck, but he stands and has stopped and will be ordered to play it on 5, 22 metres from the Titans' line. Last play to the left. Walker, a shallow grubber. Beautifully picked up by Duncan. Duncan evades a tackle or two. Scores his second try to seal it for South Sydney. A deft little shallow grubber from Cody Walker. And Talis Duncan had a bit of work to do, but was up to the task. That's a cunning play from the Bunnies at the end of that set. They're going up for a look, though. If it's good, it's 36-22, kick to come.
1: Oh, he's one of the best to do it, isn't he, Cody Walker? Just really clever. Nearly a little forward pass with a kick, little grubber. Just in behind the line, does it beautifully. Really subtle. Has the ability to play slow, find the space. Talis Duncan, he don't play slow. He goes 100 mile an hour.
2: Yeah, well,
3: try confirmed.
2: At one stage there, we wondered whether Cody Walker wasn't. Little fist pump there by Jai Arrow on the bench. Look at him. It's so great to see him here at the game. Of course, played so many games here for the Titans. And look, this has sealed the win for the Rabbitohs. In a lot of ways, it would have been sad if they'd given up the lead with Jai and everything that happened at the start of the match.
0: Mitchell just left of the uprights. That's an easier assignment and a better kick from Latrell Mitchell. One from two, he converts the try, 38-22, 2 minutes and 42 seconds remain. Roosters going on with it in the NRLW game. They lead 36-8 over the Sharks in the second half there. Titans beat the Raiders 26-20 here.
2: Well, Q-Man, I can tell you the for and against at the moment has the Rabbitohs at plus 89. And the reason why that's important is because we know that Newcastle at the moment are plus 63. So if they lose tomorrow to the Warriors, it's all on for the Rabbitohs. Even a tight win over the Roosters would put them in sixth.
0: And, of course, the Knights will get two premiership points, but no chance to alter their for and against in the last round because they don't play. They have a bye before the finals, Newcastle. So Cam Murray's got it. What a role he's played again, Murray. I know he's your man, Clinton, but I think all footy fans can see just what a valuable player he is to any team he suits up in.
1: Just does it at any level he plays.
0: Rabbitohs rolling upfield. To the right they go. Sullivan gives it on to Dufty. There's a couple of interesting questions too. So Sullivan out there playing in the halves. And in fact, that was Aitken tackled on halfway. So here's Dufty now. No need for Jai Gray today. No need for Alan Elliott, who are on the bench today. So there's a few more troops coming back at the right end of the season for Wayne Bennett. Mitchell receives on halfway. Boots a spiralling bomb downfield. Kinney can't catch it on the full, but the bounce is kind. He gathers it on the goal line. And Keanu Kinney is tackled 12 metres from the goal line. So the Titans will have another home game. They play against the Dolphins. 6 o'clock next Friday. That'll complete their season. And then I'm pretty sure is the Roosters Rabbitohs game the 8 o'clock game next week?
1: It is.
0: On Friday?
1: Yeah. Yep. Make sure you're at home on the lounge watching that one. If you're not at the game, live.
0: Yep. Well, we'll be in the car listening to the lads on the drive home. Yours is a shorter drive home, though. Chop. Sami up to the 30. No addition to his try scoring today. A little chip in behind the line, but well read by Campbell Graham on halfway for Souths. He beats the tackle of Elias only for Brimson to tackle him. And now we are inside the final minute at Robina. Jack Whiten's a dummy half. Runs infield on a bit of a dummying run. Gives it on to Kepi. Has to take a knee because he ran an obstruction line. So concedes in the tackle. Will get up and play at 35 metres out. Smith passes left and centre field through Murray to Walker. On to Dufty. Overlap on the left. He gives to Johnston. Oh, he's given the Robina fans a treat today. The try-scoring goat goes in the last play of the game. AJ in the left corner for South Sydney. And don't the fans love that? And he now goes ahead of Thomas Jenkins. Both of them had 28 going into this round. Milky didn't score last night. Johnston goes to 29 on the year, 239 in his career. So he's within sight of his career best seasons where he scored 30 tries in both 2021 and 2022. 21's the best one, though. He played a few less games then. So 29 for the year for Johnston. 42-22 to Souths. Kick to come, which will be the last play of the game.
1: Yeah, that was spectacular. Really nice shape there. Poor old Titans have battled and willed their way back into this game, but just run out of puff in the last 5-10 minutes. Had a few calls go against them as well when momentum swung. But Souths have been the better team here this afternoon.
2: Latrell's just getting ready to try and take the conversion. Just to confirm, the season of Oliver Pascoe's over, Q. Not only with that shoulder injury, he suffered a Category 1 HIA, so he won't be available for the Dolphins game next week.
0: Thanks, Zane. It's a tough news for a man who's had an amazing story this year, going from being a tradesman to an NRL player. Latrell Mitchell's conversion attempt. 10 in from touch on the left. He's missed that to the near side. So the scoreline remains 42-22. That's game over at Robina. South Sydney led 28-0. It got back to 28-16 at one point, but the Rabbitohs have survived.

0: survived the Robina roller coaster to lock away their spot in the finals in 2026. Two tries to Cam Murray, two tries to Talis Duncan. Kaloa Matangi, Aitken and Fifita also scored tries, along with Alex Johnston scoring in the last moments of the game. Mitchell kicked only one of three conversions. Sullivan kicked four of five. While for the Titans, Pasua Malaawi, Pasco, Fayamani and Brimson were the try scorers. Campbell kicked three goals from four attempts. Rabbitohs 28-6 at halftime and win the game 42-22, a 13th win, and they are mathematically locked away to play the postseason, Clinton.
1: That they are. They needed to come here and get a win. They got the win. It was a little bit scrappy. They probably would have wanted to close it out a little bit better than they did. Just lost their way in the middle part of that first half. But yeah, the big game next week. They can go in there and get a win against the Roosters. It'll give them a springboard into September, and very, very exciting final series ahead for them. And Jai Arrow will play his 100th game next week as well, which would be great.
0: And he's out there in the black tracksuit, the big coat, just like the rest of the players, shaking hands at the end of the game. Well, stay close. Zeno, down to you.
2: I'm down here with a man who was part of a very special moment this afternoon. Not only did he score two tries, but I'm even tearing up now thinking about it. Cam Murray, you got to interchange with Jai Arrow this afternoon. How special was that?
3: Yeah, it was pretty emotional for the boys. It's a memory that'll last a lifetime. It's an unbelievable moment for Jai. I'm really happy and grateful for the NRL, the club, and also the Titans for making it such a special occasion. And all the fans too, who made him feel all the love. It was an incredible occasion. I lost for words a little bit, and I was honoured to change over the car with Jizer and give him a little cuddle there before I ran on. So we all love him to bits, and I'm really grateful that we were able to put on such a nice occasion for him.
2: How were you able to compose yourself? Because you put on a clinic in that first 20 minutes, mate. You completely got over the top of your opposite 13 and Cooper Bai, and you really started well as a side. How were you able to put the emotions away and just turn it into football?
3: Yeah, I think we channeled it in the right way. I think we didn't want to let Jizer down. We spoke about it before the game. We wanted to go out there and channel what Jizer did every time he stepped on the field next to us. He's the ultimate teammate, and he'd do anything for his brothers out there, and we just wanted to be like that and honour him in that way. And I thought we channeled all that energy in the right way and we put our words into actions, particularly in that first 20, 30 minutes. So, really happy with how we started. Got a bit iffy there in the middle of the game, but we're able to sort of overcome that, that a bit of a dip in momentum and win it back a bit and come home strong. So,
2: it's happened a few times this year, Cam. I know against Parramatta they came back at you as well. You're taking on the Roosters next week. How important is it that you maintain the full 80 minutes?
3: Yeah, really important. Roosters are one of the best in the competition at the moment. And we can't give them opportunities like we gave the Titans tonight. They'll make us pay. So, yeah, it's positives and negatives from that game. It's rugby league, a bit of a roller coaster. We'll be able to go back and review it and see where we went wrong and hopefully right our wrongs for next week.
2: Final question. How good is it to have Trell back?
3: Yeah, it was really good. It's got goosebumps when the crowd got around him when he ran on. He's the people's champ, and he's a fan favourite, and I was stoked for him. I know he's been stinging on the sideline, working his ass off trying to get back. And I know the effort that the boys are putting in every week are helping him. Was helping him in rehab and helping him with motivation to get back as fast as possible. So I'm really happy for him. There was moments there where I think he thought he might not make it back. So really happy for him and happy that we're able to put on a performance like that for him and Jai today.
2: Well, he's a fan favourite, but so are you, Cam. Congrats. You're in the finals. Thanks for chatting to ABC Sport.
3: Thanks, mate. Appreciate it.
0: What a huge game. Cameron Murray, two tries. Great to hear him there with Zane Bojack repeating South Sydney. It's 13th win of the season. Locked away for the finals for 2026. They've beaten the Gold Coast Titans 42-22. So that's now five losses in a row for Gold Coast. They remain on six wins. Their season will be completed here. 6 o'clock on Friday night against the Dolphins for a South's. We'll play the Roosters. We're headed to the footy stadium in just a moment. But Clinton Schiffowski, can I please have your 3-2-1 for the player in the year before we wrap things up from Robina?
1: You sure can, Q. No guesses for who gets the 3 points. Cameron Murray, skipper.

0: the South Sydney Rabbitohs. Have a listen to these stats. 17 carries, 172 metres with the ball in hand, 49 tackles, 2 try assists, 2 tries, 3 line breaks, 1 line break assist. I hope Zane Bojack had him in his Supercoach team. Unbelievable stats. 2 points goes to Talis Duncan. He had 2 tries, 137 metres, did really, really well. And 1 for effort, Keanu Kinney. That's a massive numbers. 33 carries, 251 metres with the ball in hand. He tried his backside at the little number one. So that's my 3-2-1.
1: 3 to Murray, 2 to Duncan, 1 to Kinney. Short answer, are you concerned about these little periods where South's go missing in games? We saw it again today.
0: Yeah, it is a worry. Getting Latrell Mitchell back into the team, the run will be great for him. And Cameron Murray, he needs a rest, but they probably need him playing 80 minutes as well. So that's something for them to work on, and that's probably Cody Walker probably needs to step up a little bit there and take control around the halves when that's happening. So, but Cam Murray touched on it in his interview with Zane Bojack. There's some little work-ons they need to tidy up, and I'm sure they'll be working on that during the week.
1: And the nervous 24 hours coming up for Souths fans and for Brandon Smith and Latrell Mitchell. So Mitchell on report and Smith on report, both for high tackles. So it will be interesting to see what comes of that. But the Rabbitohs too good, 42-22. Chock, I don't think we'll forget this day at the footy for a number of reasons. Thank you. Catch you on Friday night. Thanks to Zeno down on the touchline, to Branko on the faders, and to Ned back in the studio. It's all yours, Maury. Souths get it done, 42-22. Over to you, as it's the Dolphins and the Roosters next.
2: Yeah, we've got them warming up here, Q. Thank you, mate. Thank you, Clinton and Zeno. And a very emotional day at Robina Stadium. To see Jai Arrow come on and listen to you guys describe what was going on was, well, it was really, really moving indeed. And he was so emotional. And then Cody Walker tried to make him laugh in that emotional exchange when Cam Murray came onto the field. Very memorable. And we're lucky that we'll get to see him chalk up his 100th game next week here at this very ground when they play South Sydney. So after that result, the NRL table has South Sydney locked into the finals. They will be there no matter what. We've got Penrith on top, 40 points. Second, the Warriors, 38. Third, the Roosters, 38. Fourth, the Dolphins, 36. And then we've got Cronulla Sutherland, fifth on 34. South Sydney, sixth on 32. Newcastle, seventh on 32. North Queensland, eighth on 30. And then we've got Manu Ringa and Canterbury Bankstown on 28 in that order. Melbourne, Canberra on 26. Parramatta and Wests, 22. Brisbane, 20. Gold Coast, 18. And the Wooden Spooner, St George, Illawarra on 14. So a massive game tonight at 7:30. North Queensland hosting the West Tigers at Townsville Stadium. You'll hear that with Brett Spring and Dean Halitau. They'll be in the boardroom with Laurie Spooner at the ground at Townsville Stadium on the touchline. If the Cowboys win, they're into the finals as well. If they lose and they beat Canberra next week, they'll still play finals footy. But if they lose, it keeps Manly Warringah and Canterbury Bankstown alive. Here we have at the Sydney Football Stadium, Sydney Roosters and the Dolphins. The Roosters third, the Dolphins fourth. And there are no changes to the Roosters. They're 1-19. James Tedesco returns from an ankle injury, the captain for the Sydney Roosters. And for the Dolphins, their only change to their bench, Jake Avarillo once again out, replaced by Kurt Donoghue in jersey number 22. The referee here is going to be Todd Smith, with Chris Butler in the bunker. And full-time in the NRLW here, another very convincing win to the unbeaten Roosters. They've beaten Cronulla Sutherland 36-8. Bridie Parker, 2 tries in her 50th game. Jessica Sergis, a couple of tries for the Roosters as well. And Jocelyn Kelleher, outstanding player and outstanding goal kicker, ended up with 4 goals from 7 attempts. For the Sharkies, the only good news was our friend Jada Taylor scored their first try, and Tiana Penetani-Gray their other. Shontae Kiriaratu, none from 2. So Roosters 36, still unbeaten, Cronulla 8. And earlier today, the Gold Coast have only lost once, that being to the Roosters, held on to beat Canberra 26-20. And coming up shortly in the NRLW, we'll keep you up to date with the North Queensland game against Newcastle, starting in about 10 minutes at Townsville Stadium. Luke Lewis is with me. Louie, good afternoon to you. This is what the whole season. It's a long season. We're in round 26, but it's for games like the one we're looking forward to here.
3: Yeah, absolutely. Good afternoon, boys. Looking forward to this one. And I just want to say, too, that was awesome to see Jai Gray.

0: that last game. You know what I loved about it?
1: Jai Arrow.
0: Jai Arrow, I should say. You know what I loved about it is when he was telling Cam Murray, no, stay off, I'm having a run. Yeah. That was awesome. But
1: and then he pretended that what he's going to do and he caught the footy ball,
0: yeah. So I just want to say massive congratulations to both clubs to allow that happen. So well done. But yeah, looking forward to today. This should be an awesome game of footy. The Sydney Roosters have been playing amazing. The Dolphins, I love watching them play. Herbie Farmworth, we always talk about, he's one of my favourites, but outstanding footballer. But I think they're up for it today, the Dolphins. They've really got to step up and get their defence right if they want to win and they want to stay in that top four. So I can't wait for it. All the big games are ahead of us and I can't wait to see how it's going to unfold over the next, what have we got, week and a half really of football before we know what the top eight is. And in semi-final time, here we come.
1: Yeah, well, with third versus fourth here today. In the first week of finals, it's 1v4, 2v3. So I doubt these two teams could meet in week one of the finals, but these sort of strange occurrences do happen. Michael Carayannis from the Daily Sunday Telegraph. Rugby League's number one writer is here. MC, good afternoon to you once again. Nice atmosphere starting to build here at the footy stadium as well.
2: Yeah, it's a beautiful day in Sydney, so it should be a big crowd here considering we've got two top four sides and trying to really flex their muscle. And, you know, the Roosters, there had been some question marks on their premiership credentials and, you know, they faltered last week and that was a surprise against the West Tigers. They get James Tedesco back, so he'll be primed for a massive game. He's their most important player. And then on the flip side, you've got this Dolphins side who, you know, we've been high on for a long time this year, but there's still this element of doubt. Can they muscle up against another top four side? And no better opportunity than this afternoon.
1: Well, they're an unknown at this time of the year, aren't they? I mean, we've associated in the past with the Dolphins that they've been right up there as a top eight team until the last few weeks of the season. This time, they've not only are they going to play finals footy, but they're going to finish top four if they keep playing the way they are, one win ahead of Cronulla Sutherland at this stage. But we don't know what they're going to offer when the games count. That's what's so fascinating. But you look at this playing surface. I know you love it when grounds are aesthetically pleasing as this appears to be today. It looks like it's going to be fast conditions, perfect for both these teams.
2: Yeah, well, it's beautiful conditions to play footy, and you're right. Like, I think we're going to see plenty of ball movement, plenty of end-to-end action, and it should be an awesome. You sit there and you look at the clashes. There's so many matchups, and that's what, when you pit two top four sides against each other, that's your expectation.
1: 15 degrees at the moment, so it's a little cooler than you think.
0: It's been cold all day.
1: You've been shivering all day, haven't you?
0: That breeze coming through, it's actually got a really nice little chill on it. It'd be perfect for rugby league day.
1: It's going to be, it feels like 12 out there, and it'll be still about the same temperature when the game comes to an end at around about 7:30.
2: Whilst you're going through all those sorts of stuff, it leads me to Johnny Gibbs.
1: Yes.
2: So I've got some morsels from him.
1: Tell you what, he's good, Gibbs. He's had a really tough week, Jonty.
2: He has, but
1: he's still got morsels.
2: He's delivered for me, so keep an eye on Mark Nwagunetuase or Billy Smith.
0: What do you got for us?
2: I can't tell until they score, but it's just a little teaser on one of those players.
0: But see, Gibbsy always gives us a little bit of a teaser.
1: Do you know what?
0: And he flaps his arms.
2: Well, he does it better than me, there's no doubt. I'm not trying to be like Jonty,
0: but I'm
2: just leaning on him a little bit.
1: Mark Nwagunetuase's record against the Dolphins is quite extraordinary. I know that much for free.
2: I know, and there's a little bit of that, yes.
1: 0467 920 222. Now, apparently, Jai Arrow is going to have a chat to Zane Bojack. As long as that's soon, we can go straight to that with Zane. Around the grounds, New South Wales Women's Rugby League, Penrith 20, leading Cronulla Sutherland 8. In the Queensland Cup, full-time, Central Queensland 42, defeated Burleigh 6. Northern Pride 50, beat PNG Hunters 26, Tweed Seagulls 37, beat Mackay 28, and currently Townsville and North Devils 12 all. AFLW and the Sydney Swans lead St Kilda by 7 points to 4. Now, a lot of us, we were watching whilst listening to Jai Arrow and in the dressing rooms and as he came onto the field, noticeably, I think, more physically affected by motor neurone disease, and we saw him at the big birthday celebration at Stadium Australia. It was sad. It was you know, joyful seeing him come out there as well. And here he is with Jai Arrow. It's Zane Bojack. All yours, Zano.
3: Jai, I'm down here with you on field. You signed some footballs. Mate, what about that? How are you feeling after that experience?
4: Pretty emotional. Very grateful for everyone that's You mean

0: opportunity to be able to do this, and yeah, I'm very thankful.
1: Joy, can you believe the crowd? That's one of the most beautiful things I've ever seen. You seem to be loving it out there.
0: I was a bit, emotional and embarrassed, but, mate, I'm in awe of the support, and, I'll never, ever forget what, everyone's done for me, and I want to, from the bottom of my heart, say I'm thankful.
1: Joe, I really appreciate it, mate. Continue to feel the love. We love you so much.
0: Thank you, mate. We know.
2: Jai Arrow speaking there with Zane Bojack after he ran onto the field. And like I say, Louis, we're going to be able to see that in person next week here for his 100th game for South.
3: Yeah, absolutely. And like I said before, it's such a great initiative by the NRL and all the clubs to jump on board. But to see him get his 100th, it would be amazing, you know. So, and I just love how humble he is. He's seriously the most humble human being. But he's also still got that... that little bit of character about him, right? He's still out there telling jokes and he don't want to...
2: Got a bit of cheek.
3: I love that, yeah. So it'll be great to see.
2: Well, Blake Solly, the CEO of South, is a terrific chief executive. I remember him telling us on Jai's big birthday bash at Stadium Australia that he has his treatment in the morning and then he's training at the club every day, and the players wouldn't have it any other way.
3: Yeah, and he goes through his... he's got his meal prep and, mate, it's quite phenomenal.
2: Reuben Garrick joining us in just a moment, by the way, from Manly Warringah Sea Eagles. The text line 0467 920222. Luca says, has MC chilled out a bit since early today, or is he still ready to run at you two?
3: No, he's definitely not ready to run at us.
4: Yeah.
3: Well, he pulled a hemi out the back.
2: He could run at me, quite honestly.
4: Yeah, Andrew, I've got covered.
2: Oh, I'd go dirty, though. I'd elbow you straight in the jaws.
3: That's 10 in the bin for sure.
2: Oh, okay. It's only 10. I'm sweet.
3: Who's going to carry us for 10?
2: Don't look at me like that, or I'll get Louis to deal with you.
4: No, I'm not running at Louis. I did try that once. Remember in Perth, he almost killed me.
3: That was fun, though.
2: Oh, that was like right at the start of the day, wasn't it?
4: That was just us doing it. I didn't do that again.
2: No, we wouldn't run at
4: you. Didn't want to hurt him.
2: Tim says, did the lads in Robina get a crowd figure today? I haven't seen it, Tim. We'll chase it up. If I get it, I'll broadcast it for you for sure. Rutherford Roosters says Roosters can't be clunky this week or they'll have a score put on them, and they certainly were last week, weren't they, Rutherford Roosters? 0467 920222. I've watched the NRLW game, Roosters and Sharks, whilst listening to Titans Rabbitohs, wondering if there is a salary cap in the ladies' game. This Roosters side seems in a league of their own. Yeah, your captain as to how much you can pay individual players, but it's quite... the discontent in the women's game that some clubs have greater payments available to them with the richness of their club and through third-party deals and all of that than some other clubs. It is something that they're going to have to fix, I would think, in the future. Roosters to win from Dave in Nowra, 0467 920222. So, Cowboys tonight, by the way, just before we speak to Reuben Garrick, if they beat the Tigers, they're in. Top eight's done heading into the last round. But if not, Manly and Canterbury still have some hope. Louis, just a quick perspective from a player, and we'll hear from Reuben in a moment, from a Manly side of things. But as a player, you're madly watching, listening, getting scores, or are you just putting it out of your head?
3: No, you put it out of your head now because it's out of your control. The only thing you can worry about is turning up next week and playing your best football, and fingers crossed everything falls into place. But, I would not be sitting there watching these games. I'd rather just rock up on Monday and know what's happening.
2: Really? Okay.
3: Yep.
2: Crowd, by the way, at Robina, 22,108 for you, Tim. 22,108, thanks to our producer, Ralph Tucker. All right, you're with Luke Lewis, Michael Carrianos, I'm Andrew Moore. NRL Saturday on ABC Sport. We've already had Souths 42 beating Gold Coast 22. Roosters, Dolphins not all that far away. And Manly big winners last night. Reuben Garrick's next right here on NRL Saturday.
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0: Wollongong, all of a sudden there's some hope of making the finals, up to 28 points with that win last night. They're for and against is far superior to both Canterbury and both teams above them, South Sydney and the Cowboys. But what they now need is South to lose to the Gold Coast. They also need the Cowboys to get beaten by the Tigers, win next week, and you can follow the trend. But first things first, they counted for the Dragons last night at Brookvale, 44 points to 10, and among their best was Reuben Garrick, their centre in his last legs as a Manly Seagull. He's on the line. G'day, Reuben. How are you going?
1: Yeah, good, thanks, guys. How are you going?
0: Very well. I guess if for you, you have to farewell Brookvale Oval in a non-finals game, that was the way to do it, a handy win that you guys had pretty much wrapped up by half-time.
1: Yeah, exactly. We got off to a good start, and I think we went on pretty well too. It can be a bit difficult that second half to stay focused and keep playing with the same energy and intent, but I felt like we come away with a good win there. And it was a good way to, I guess, sign off my last home game at Brookie there.
0: Has this been the weirdest season of all time? We're talking about this in our post-game show last night, that the way you guys started with your three losses at home and the coach gets fired, Anthony Seibold, in comes Kieran Foran and Fosball takes over the world. Then you go through a horrible slump and now you're ending the season seemingly with a bit of a bang. Is this the weirdest year of your career?
1: Yeah, it would be up there for sure. I guess the way we've been sort of riding momentum, when we haven't had it, it's been killing us. And then when we've got it, it's been good. So I guess at the moment, we've just got to keep riding the high of winning the couple on the trot. And hopefully we can keep doing that and give ourselves the best shot at making the finals with those other teams if they can miss it. But it has been a very rollercoaster type season. And it's probably the state of the game at the moment too. There's been a few teams, if you're on the good side of the ball or the bad side with wins and losses. So, it has been a weird season.
2: Ruben, is there anything you could put it down to? Like the form that you showed at the start when Foz took over, it was amazing to watch. He's looked happy and excited. Obviously, you have a few injuries, which don't help. But then all of a sudden, Tommy comes back. Is there something that you could put your finger on and say, this is what sort of put us in this rut?
1: Yeah, I definitely think, like you touched on injuries, and we have been, I guess, very careful and focused on not making excuses for performances based on injuries. Because, we have full trust in the 17 to go out there, or 19, to do a job each week and get us the 2 points. But it definitely affects your season, especially with spine players and our spine sort of being mixed through a lot of the season. And, I guess injuries to Brooksy and stuff like that, they're sort of calm heads that you need out in the field, especially when you have someone like Turbo go down. So I guess with Turbo coming back, a lot more structure there within our sets, and he gets a lot of the backs under the ball, and I guess he's that missing link we haven't had for a few weeks there. So Turbo's definitely brought that, and I think he's really just brought this like a steely sort of confidence back to his game the last few weeks, and I guess that's infectious throughout the group at the moment.
2: Yeah, absolutely. Now, look, you just mentioned Luke Brooks, and I think he's been vital for you guys this year when he was playing. What does he add to your side? I feel like for me, watching the game, it just takes a little bit more pressure off Jamal, and your whole team seems to flow. Is that how you find it?
1: Yeah, for sure. He definitely holds up that left side really well and keeps, I guess, short side very honest. If you give him an inch there, he's going to take it every day of the week, and that obviously frees up the big side or the other side of the field with Jamal. He doesn't have to, I guess, wear as much of the organisation and the brunt of it. So that's probably definitely something that Brooks brings. And I think he was having one of his best seasons in his career for us this year. So, it was a shame to see him go down like that. And, hopefully we can get back on the path next year.
2: Mate, and just for yourself, how was last night? Was it emotional knowing that it was your last game in a Manly jersey at home?
1: A little bit. It's always a weird one. As a footy player, you're always focused on just going out there, giving your best and trying to get the win for your team. And you're always looking to then next week. So I haven't been able to, I guess, soak it in

0: a great little move for myself, coming from obviously played 1 year at Reggie's there, out of juniors for Dragons, and got the opportunity to go to Manly. Didn't know who the coach was going to be when I first signed there, but I just took the opportunity with both hands, and it ended up being Dez coach there, and I think he was tremendous for me from my early stage of my career there, and just really taught me how to be a first grader. So I've got to put a lot of praise to him, and just grateful for the club in general for the opportunity they've given me, and you know, and my family. So yeah, I love the club here at Manly, and yeah, forever grateful to them.
1: Mate, Ruben, you said the move. Now, how's it going to work for you? I know you're going over the Roosters next year. Are you going to stay living over the Manly side, or are you going to move over this way?
0: No, I'm in the Shire, actually.
1: Oh,
0: I just moved to the Shire.
2: Got another one.
1: Oh, that's great to know.
0: my wife, heavily pregnant at the moment, so he sort of had to do the move about a couple of weeks ago.
1: Oh, congrats.
0: Yeah, so it's a good little halfway spot for us. This will be our second kid too. So both the in-laws and my parents are down in Geelong there, so makes it quite close for them to come up and lend a hand throughout the week, and then it's not too far to head into Moore Park there. So that's my whereabouts.
1: Well, mate, if you get bored, just give me a bell.
2: Oh, for a small fee, he'll let you use his beach.
1: No, it's not, mate.
2: There's a toll. Oh. It's at least a coffee's worth. But I'm hearing you reflect on your time at Manly, and that last night you're kind of too focused to dwell on the emotion. But I would imagine the weird part's going to be next year when you go there as an away team player for the Roosters.
0: Yeah, 100%. I don't really want to think about it too much at the moment. I know probably it might be a couple of boos or whatnot. I hope not, but yeah, I'm going to have to cross that bridge when it comes next year.
3: Literally. You have to cross the bridge, mate. What about, will you sit back? Will you guys, I don't know, what will the WhatsApp group be like when these games are going on this weekend amongst the boys, you know, knowing that, you know, you need a couple of results to go your way to keep your season alive?
0: Yeah, I'm sure everyone will be watching pretty closely today. There's a fair bit of footy to watch, and yeah, I guess there will be a bit of chat and a bit of banter in there. And I mean, fingers crossed for us that inside there can, you know, I guess have a bit of an upset for us. So Tigers did it last week, so fingers crossed for them again this week.
2: Yeah, it's going to be huge tonight, isn't it, up there in Townsville?
3: Can we get a pulse check on Jake Trbojevic during the games, Nate, or...?
0: We need to put a heart rate monitor on him. He'll be, fizzing out. But, yeah, fingers crossed for us. But all we can do is, I guess, look to next week. And, you know, we've got a tough game over there in Auckland to beat them. They're playing really good footy at the moment. So we just got to focus on that. And hopefully the rest takes care of itself.
2: Yeah. Well, at least, look, we're all for chaos here. So good luck with that game with the Cowboys against the Tigers tonight and next week. Ruben Garrick, we always appreciate your time, whether it's on the field after a win or loss, doesn't matter. You're always available. We appreciate it, mate. Thanks for joining us today.
0: Yeah, cheers, guys. Thank you.
2: Always a good fellow to have a chat to. Ruben Garrick joining us here at NRL Saturday. We're only about 6 minutes away from Roosters and Dolphins here at the Sydney Football Stadium. Maybe 16, 17,000 people in the house. MC's now on his way downstairs to the touchline. On the text line, team, nice to hear from Ruben Garrick. Great player, great servant of Manly. I'm a Tigers fan and glad to see Luke Brooks doing well over there. Can't understand our fans booing him when he left. He didn't owe us a cent, says Pete from Coffs. Luke's beach is the Nepean River, says Antos from Bexley. Well, it's closer to where you're really from.
1: Yep. I did love Nepean River. Spent a lot of time up there with a little boat, a little bit of fun up there on the weekends. Grouse.
2: Patrick in Bundaberg says, I saw the great MC on another network recently with journos and personalities. He absolutely wiped their usual gibber and stunned them with facts and passion for the game. Go the new regime. Oh, I shouldn't have read that out.
1: I reckon he would have got the stats off Gibbsy.
2: Oh, no doubt. Turbo isn't the missing link, he's just missing, says Bulldog Steve. Good afternoon, Andrew et al. What happened to Sports Rapid? Asked John at Rouse Hill. Well, ABC Rapid's still there, isn't it, Louis?
1: It is. It's going to that little search bar down the bottom right. Just start typing in Rapid, or pop up, and there it is. Just click the little button, and there's a little play button on there as well. You press that, and we're straight up to our speed where we are.
2: Sean says, Maury, I'm nervous, but let's go Dolphins. Good on you, Sean. Hi.

0: Amanda here, driving 4 hours back to Coonabarabran from Cobar. Listening to your great broadcast, congratulations to the Coonabarabran under-18s winning their grand final in the last 39 seconds with a penalty goal, 16-14. Well, congratulations to the Coonabarabran under-18s rugby league team having won their grand final in Cobar. Amanda, thanks for letting us know. Safe travels for you. Michael Karayannis is now down there. He's made very, very good time. How is it down there, Michael?
1: Yeah, hello, Andrew. Yeah, good conditions down here. Decent crowd building. They're still filing in, but yeah, perfect conditions. You touched on it earlier. It is on the chilly side, but the surface is nice and dry for two sides that love to use the footy.
0: So who are you tipping?
1: I'm tipping the Roosters, yeah. James Tedesco back there. He's their most important player. He's back in the squad, but I think it should be a high-quality, high-scoring affair.
0: Yeah, I hope so for all of that. What about you, Louie? Who do you fancy here, Roosters or Dolphins?
2: Yeah, look, I do believe the Roosters can win, but I'm going to go the Dolphins for an upset.
0: Yeah, I kind of like the Dolphins too, but maybe that's from watching the Roosters here lose to the West Tigers. But they had won 8 games in a row. So we shall see. Team's about to take the field already. South Sydney confirmed its spot in the 2026 finals with a 42-22 win over Gold Coast at Robina Stadium. Crowd of 22,108. And the ABC Player of the Year points from Clinton Schafowski, 3 to Cam Murray, 2 to Talis Duncan from South, and 1 to Gold Coast fullback Keanu Kinney. In the NRLW here, it was a comfortable win for the Sydney Roosters, and they defeated the Cronulla Sutherland Sharks pretty easily in the end, 36-8, and that after Canberra's 26-20 loss to the Gold Coast. Titans won that 26-20, and there's a game that should be just getting underway between North Queensland taking on the Newcastle Knights at Townsville Stadium in the NRLW, and there's no score after 11 and a half minutes in Townsville. No score, Cowboys and Newcastle, both teams just outside the top six. So we'll keep you posted with that. Queensland Cup second half, North Devils 22 leading Townsville 18. Queensland Women's Rugby League, Northern Pride 18 leading Mackay 0. And halftime in the AFLW, Sydney Swans leading St Kilda 15-4. After Saints had led 4-0 in that game. And, of course, tonight it's the second game of the AFL wildcard series between Carlton and Melbourne at the MCG. Andrew, Sunshine Coast finals for your info. Yandina, 12. Mary Valley, 10. Yowie's 32. Biwa, 16. Yowie's v Mary Valley next week. The winner plays Yandina in the final from Lee in Brisbane. Thank you, Lee. Greg says a big hello to my sister Chris. We're both big Dolphins fans. Both love the ABC call of their games. Cheers to you, Greg, and to you, Chris. Newcastle's Denton Cup results preliminary final. South Newcastle beat Central Charleston 40-20. And now South Newcastle to play Maitland in the grand final next Sunday. 0467 920 222. Always nice to hear these results coming through from around the place. If you've got a grand final that you'd like to tell us about or a big finals game, let us know on 0467 920 222. And I'm told on the text line, Newcastle's just scored the lead 4-0 over North Queensland in the NRLW. So thank you very much for that. So great anticipation here at the Sydney Football Stadium. And then tonight, it is the Cowboys and the West Tigers in that NRL game, trying to Mercedes Talia Siala for the Newcastle side. Conversion has been missed. Knights 4 leading the Cowboys 0. Playing surface looks good. The crowd is built. Probably be around close to 20,000 in time for kickoff. Actually, this western side of the field very well populated, much more so than it seems the eastern side of the Sydney Football Stadium, as the Dolphins take to the field in their predominantly white jersey with the red number and shorts. The fullback Hamiso Tabuai-Fadau, the wingers Jermaine Asako and Selwyn Cobbo. Jermaine Asako just 4 points from his Dolphins season record. He currently has 274. Jack Bostock and Herbie Farnworth, the centres. 5'8", Cody Nikarima. Half and captain, Isaiah Katoa. The lock, Morgan Knowles. Second rowers, Kulikefu, Finifuiaki and Max Platt. Front rowers, Tom Gilbert and Tom Flegler. Hooker, Jeremy Marshall-King. And the bench, Ray Stone, Francis Molo, Felice Kafusi, Brian Pineau, Brad Schneider and Kurt Donoghue, the coach Christian Wolf. And now the Sydney Roosters coming through the tunnel. Fullback and captain James Tedesco. Wingers are Billy Smith, who scored 10 tries in his last 8 games. And Mark Nwonganita-Waze.

0: It has a great record against the Dolphins. Centres are Hugo Savala and Rob Toyer. 5'8", Daly Cherry Evans. Halfback Sam Walker. Lock Nat Butcher. Second row is Siwa Wong and Celesi Fichetti. Front row is Lindsay Collins and Nefahu White. Hooker Reece Robson and the bench of Connor Watson. Spencer Lenu, Egan Butcher, Taylor Lasalu, Cody Ramsey and Tommy Talau. Coach Trent Robinson. The referee Todd Smith. Touch judges Matt Noyne and Daniel Luttringer. And it'll be Chris Butler in the bunker. So it'll be the Dolphins to kick off, running left to right, defending the northern end of the Sydney Football Stadium. The Roosters at the southern or SCG end of the ground. And we're about to get underway. Jared's about to turn the lights off here in the box, and we'll get this game underway. Hopefully it lives up to its billing. Third against fourth. Second last round of the NRL. Referee Todd Smith looks for clearance from the floor manager Tony Chalmers and gets it, and here we go. And the kickoff goes down from Asaka, caught 9 out from the goal line by Cherry Evans, gives it left to Nefahu White, and he's caught 13 metres out from his own goal line for the Roosters. And over the top was Morgan Knowles. The ball played, and it comes left to Wanganita Waze. In centre field, he's caught 18 out from his own line. To his feet, plays the ball. Reece Robson sends it left away to Collins. He's going to be pushed to crossfield and down to the ground. 22 out from his own line, 20 in from the Western touchline. Robson sends it right to Nat Butcher. He's surrounded by three defenders in there as well for the Dolphins. They're coming through. Was the second row making the tackle. Finafuiaki, Conley Lemuelu not in the team this week. 12 short of halfway, the Roosters. It comes right to Cherry Evans on the last. Sends a kick downfield. Caught by the winger on the left-hand side, Cobbo. 20 out from his own line. Returns it to the 30. Put to the ground just short of that mark. No score after the opening minute. Now the Dolphins open up their account with their first set of the day. And they have it just outside their 30-metre line. Defence coming from Fichetti. The ball played to Katoa. Sends it left to Jack Bostock. He's pushed back 15 metres short of halfway. Plays the ball to Marshall King. Comes to the right, Flegler. Flegler's caught about 8 short of halfway. 20 in from touch, western side of the SFS. Now Marshall King back left to Gilbert. Charges into Nefahu White. Three all up in the tackle. He stands in it. 1 metre in Rooster territory. Last tackle now for the Dolphins. It comes right Katoa. He puts boot to ball down to the left winger, Billy Smith. The charges on. Billy Smith the catch. And then he's put to the ground by Asako. 15 out from the Roosters line. No score, Luke Lewis. A minute 40 gone as now Siwa Wong hits it up and he's caught. 22 out from his own goal line.
1: No, nice start by both sides, Andrew. I really like the defensive attitude there of the Dolphins in the very first set. They limited the metres of the Roosters to only 30 metres, and then the Roosters return serve of their defence. So it looks like it's going to be a defensive-orientated game, this one.
0: Is not Wanganita Waze in trouble. He got the pass away out the back, and Wong flick pass away to Toyer. Toyer up over the 30-metre line, and a real razzle-dazzle here from the Roosters. They get to within 12 of halfway, 20 in from the eastern touchline. Now open side left, Nefahu White. Typically strong run from him. He's caught on halfway near centre field. No score after 2.5 minutes, and the third-place Roosters with it. The clearing kick from Cherry Evans. Skyward for Tabuai Fadeau with a catch. 6 out from his own line. Tremendous chase by the Roosters and the Hammers caught. 15 out from his own line. Let's get early thoughts downstairs. Michael Carrianis.
2: Yeah, physical start from both sides. They've been conservative with the ball, but expect that to change as the teams get a little bit looser defensively, but really fast start.
0: Here's Katoa out of dummy half. Scambers for about 8, then shut to the ground. 27 out from his own line. And there was Butcher and Cherry Evans, played to Marshall King. He works it left to Farnworth. Herbie's caught, 15 short of halfway for the Dolphins. No score, 3 minutes gone. Now short side left, it goes to Platt. He's going to be wrapped up, or is that Flegler? It's Flegler, metre short of halfway. Now comes back right, Katoa on the last. He puts boot to ball, end over end kick down to the left winger, Billy Smith. He catches it, 13 out from his own goal line, returns it to the 20. And he's going to be put to the ground about 24 out from his own line. Good chase coming through from the Dolphins. Morgan Knowles led the charge there with Gilbert. Played to Tedesco. Comes to the right edge this time as the Roosters are still inside their 30. Savala plays it. Taking off Sam Walker. He beats three of them. Gets to halfway. Finally tackled right in the centre of the ground on the halfway point by Marshall King. Played to Robson. It comes right edge this time as the Roosters encroach. Here's an offload back to Reece Robson. He's over the 30. Great set this from the Roosters. Dragged to the ground 17 metres out from the Dolphins. Goal line by Flegler. Right in front of the northern post. Play Tedesco. Goes left Walker. Chip over the top and Tabuai Fadeau was back there. Took it in the field of play. and he's caught half a metre out from his own line. No score, 4 minutes gone. Thrilling set from the Roosters. The Dolphins, Louis, did well to hold on.
1: Yeah, they did a very good job to scramble and stop the Roosters from making the clean break. But I tell you what, Sam Walker is in for a big game. He's got great vision. He got back behind the back of the ruck and then some really nice offloads that caused a little bit of damage there to the Dolphins' defence.
0: Here's Asako now, tackled 15 out from his own line. Four plays into the set. Now Finafuiaki crashed to the ground. 24 out from his own goal line by Collins. Played on the last. Comes right to Katoa. Needs a big kick and he sends it straight down the throat of Tedesco. 27 out from the Roosters line. He's up over the 30 to the 40. To the Dolphins' credit, it's a really good kick chase. And the tackle made 10 short of halfway. Gilbert was up there with Knowles. The ball played to Cherry Evans. Goes right to Nwanganita Waze. And great leg drive by Marky Mark up to halfway. 20 in from touch on the eastern side. No score, and we've had 5 minutes of play on NRL Saturday. Now it is the Roosters with the footy, 5 or 6 metres in Dolphins territory. Butcher plays at Robson. Goes right to Nafahu White. White gets to within 30 metres of the goal line. Stands with his back to the defence in the tackle of Marshall King. Play to Robson. Set restart for the Roosters. Look out, Cherry Evans, Tedesco, Toya. He tips the ball onto Nwanganita Waze. Steps away in from the eastern wing and he's caught 16 metres out from the goal line after the Roosters receive the first set of six of the game from Todd Smith. Now Butcher, set of field in front of the Northern Sticks, runs into Finafuiaki and Flegler. Put to the ground, Knowles is around the ankles, 11 metres away. Robson goes right now, through hands it goes. Tedesco, wait, Toya beats one step in field, he'll score a great try, Rob Toya. Puts it down just in from the dead ball line and the Roosters score first. They took advantage of the first set restart of the game. Rob Toya finishes it off. Roosters 4, Dolphins 0 after 6 minutes of play. Luke Lewis.
1: Well, last week the Roosters couldn't buy a try. They could have sat on the Tigers try line and just went sideways and they couldn't get across. But today they look like they're in with a big day in front of them because they are playing direct, they're playing square, and they're playing really, really fast. And you can see what type of confidence that Tedesco adds to this Roosters side. Outstanding little pass at the back, but he looks like he's going to go long, and he just draws in two players, gets Herbie Farnworth to come in, which opens the space there for Rob Toya. And as soon as you give him a little bit of room of his footwork and his strength, you're never going to stop him that close to the line. And it's outstanding there from the Roosters.
0: Touchline, Michael Carrianis.
2: Yeah, great hole run there from Rob Toya. But it's that man, James Tedesco, after a long layoff with that ankle injury, made his return and made an instant mark on this game, setting up the first try for the home side.
0: So now the kick will come from Sam Walker right in front. And Sam Walker, 193 points on the season, looking to get to the 200 mark. Would obviously love to do it tonight. Jermaine Asako, 274 points. Here's Walker, 11 out, right next to the post, and he kicks the goal. First shot of the evening, Sydney Roosters 6, Dolphins 0 here on NRL Saturday. 7 minutes gone around the grounds in the NRLW. It's Newcastle 10, leading North Queensland 6 in the first half. New South Wales Women's Premiership. Penrith has beaten Cronulla Sutherland 24-12. Queensland Cup. Townsville leading North Devils late in the second half, 24 points to 22. Queensland Women's Premiership. Northern Pride 18, leading Mackay Cutters 0. And in the AFLW third quarter, Sydney Swans leading St Kilda 15-4. Luke Lewis, Michael Carrianis, Andrew Moore with you on NRL Saturday here at the Sydney Football Stadium. South Sydney clinched a spot in the finals with a 42-22 win over the Gold Coast, given a couple of scares in the second half. But the best team won. Latrell Mitchell in his return played half an hour, put on report. So it was Brandon Smith. Here's the Roosters. Oh, Flegler, I thought he might have been hurt after tackling White, but he's okay. Now it's played and it goes short side right to Wong. Caught 20 out from his own line. Plays the ball to Robson. Sends it back towards the centre of the ground, right on the 30-metre line. The Roosters have it, leading 6-0. The ball played by Nwanganita Waze. Comes to the left of Lindsay Collins. He's going to be caught 10 short of halfway for the Roosters. 20 in from touch, western side. Couple of tackles left here for the tricolours. Robson out of dummy half. Long ball goes right this time to Nafahu White. He's going to be taken by Marshall King and Plath just short of halfway. Now Robson, they run it. It comes to the right. Sam Walker away to Siwa. Wong put a chip in over the top. Actually finds touch. It'll be a Dolphins play the ball, though. 15 out from their own line and at the northern end of the ground. 8 minutes 20 gone. 6-0, Roosters leading Dolphins.

0: And I'm not sure that anyone thought that Siwa Wong would be putting in the little stab kick.
1: No, definitely not. But it sort of just hits, was it Selwyn Cobbo's head there as well? But I tell you what, they look so different tonight, the Roosters. Everything they're doing is a lot quicker than last week.
0: And here's a huge tackle for the Sydney Roosters coming in via their centre, Hugo Sabala. Meanwhile, the Dolphins now 15 short of halfway. Bostock plays it. It comes left. Pinafuiaki. He steps back in field. Taken. 6 short of halfway. 19 in from the western touchline by Butcher and Collins. Play to Marshall King. Goes left to Knowles. Then away through hands. Tip ons all over the place. And then a shocking pass in the end from Herbie Farnworth. Knocked on by Cobbo. But that was on Farnworth, not Cobbo. The ball was along the ground as Cobbo lunged to try and pick it up. He didn't have much of a chance there. There were tip-ons from Tabuai Fadoe and then a terrible pass from Farnworth. And the Roosters will get a scrum feed 6 metres in Dolphins territory. 6-0 Roosters lead. They're all over them at the moment. 9.5 minutes gone.
1: Well, you don't want to be doing that. The Dolphins need to complete high. They need to get the ball into those corners and make the Roosters come out of their own end. The Roosters love to attack from about 30 to 40 out. That's where they get majority of their tries. So here they come, the Roosters.
0: And Walker feeds it left to Collins, having won the scrum, and he's tackled. 40 out from the Dolphins line. Centre field, northern end, and they've got a... show some defensive resilience here, the Finns. Now it's Nafahu White strolling through one. He's put to the ground, 30 out, and he lost the ball, Nafahu White. He beat Plath in the tackle and then knocked it on. And involved in the tackle coming across there for the Dolphins and really helping out his teammates was Cody Nikarima. So it's going to be a Dolphin scrum feed, 30 out from their own line. Nikarima was in there with Flegler as Nafahu White spilt it. 6-0 Roosters lead. 10 minutes gone. Touchline we go. Michael Carriano.
2: Yeah, they're going to let off the hook there, the Dolphins. I thought that Herbie Farnworth poor pass was going to result in more points because, as Louis said, the Roosters are in a mood, but they just got let off the hook there.
0: So here's the Dolphins winning a scrum and earning a penalty. The Roosters were inside the 10 from the scrum.
1: Double hook.
0: So the first...
1: Michael Carriano said let off the hook. Then they come up with a penalty. So they get an error, then back it up with a penalty, kick up field, and they're going to get a beautiful opportunity here.
0: Hook times two. So Katoa will shoot for touch on the western side.
1: I love when you look at me and go, what are you talking about?
0: Well, that's only 80% of the time in tennis. 5 metres in Roosters territory. 6-0 Roosters lead. 11 minutes gone. Tap taken by Bostock. Goes left, Tabuai Fadoe. Back towards centre field, Gilbert. And he's claimed 7 metres in Sydney Roosters territory. Into dummy half, Jeremy Marshall-King. Short ball left to Knowles. Dummy left, takes him on himself into Robson and Collins. Tackled 30 metres out from the Sydney Roosters goal line. Now Marshall-King comes back to the right. Isaiah Katoa, he dummied to his right, but has to accept the tackle of Nafahu White and Nat Butcher. 22 out from the Roosters goal line. Now it comes away, centre field left to Flegler. Up the middle into Collins he goes, and he's standing in the tackle, Flegler. 18 out from the goal line. Marshall-King back to the right, set restart. As Katoa sends it back on the inside. Knowles on his back, 11 metres out from the goal line. Great opportunity here for the Finns, who trail 6-0. They spread it to the left edge, 5 metres out from the goal line. And another set restart goes against the Roosters. Knowles plays it to Marshall King, goes right Katoa to Tabuai Fadoe. Inside ball to Bostock. He's into Collins and two others, 8 metres out from the line. Marshall King goes to his left to Gilbert. He hits it up in front of the southern goalpost. Stands in the tackle 2 metres away. Now Marshall King. He spins it left to Isaiah Katoa. Long ball away to Farnworth. Stands and delivers back to Nikarima. 15 out. Then he got a pass away. And this is really discombobulated stuff. And Flegler's lost the ball. But again, it was a poor play. It was a panic play. And at the moment, the occasion seems too much for the Dolphins. 6-0 Roosters lead. 12.5 gone. Touchline, Michael Carriano.
2: Well, we saw last night that the Penrith Panthers completed all 22 sets in that first half. Well, the Dolphins would love to complete at least four sets in a row the way they've started this game.
0: And it's a couple of senior players, Louis, making some blunders early in this game. 13 gone, 6-0 Roosters lead.
1: Yeah, absolutely. But I tell you what, I want to give the Roosters a massive rap. Their defensive structure's right there on their line. Absolutely beautiful. Everyone in the right positions and their line speed was perfect.
0: Now from the scrum when Roosters get to play two. Here's a fence, Alessi Fichetti, away from two, away from three. Then he straightens and he's tackled finally. 11 short of halfway. 19 in from the western touchline by Flegler and Gilbert. Played to Robson. Goes right to Lindsay Collins. Determined run. comes to an end on halfway, but a good quick play of the ball. Robson, short side left to Walker. There he is again for Ketty. Caught 34 out from the Dolphins' goal line. 15 in from the Western touchline. For Ketty's hurt after the flag with tackle.

0: struggling to get to his feet. Now he's clutching the back of the neck. He's decided he'll go for a penalty. 6-0 in favour of the Roosters. 13.5 minutes gone. Flegler came in over the top. And was there any crusher action involved?
1: It does land his body right on the top of his neck. Gets in the awkward position. But sometimes you've got to put on the carrier too. But
0: well, it looks like he's going to be penalised. Flegler, so Bicchetti having a bit of a stretch and staying down has worked. It's going to be a penalty here to the Sydney Roosters. 33 out from the Dolphins line. And Flegler on report as well. As Gilbert comes over to question referee Todd Smith. First penalty for the Roosters. And first player put on report, Tom Flegler. And it was he who knocked on down at the other end. And the Roosters, what an opportunity now. 20 metres out, they'll take the tap. They do so through Savala, goes right to Walker to Collins. Flegler involved in the tackle there with Knowles, about 14 metres out from the line. Plays the ball now to Robson. Short ball right to Nat Butcher. Straightens, tackled 7 metres out from the goal line. Played to Robson again, goes right to Walker to Nafahu White. Down he goes, 3 metres out from the line. Roosters attacking, looking to build on a 6-0 lead. Robson sends a short ball left to Collins, claimed a metre away. 2 tackles left for the Roosters. Robson goes right. Cherry Evans away to Toya, the first try scorer. But he's claimed by Farnworth. 6 out from the goal line, northeast corner. It's played to Nwanganita Waze. Centre left, Cherry Evans to Walker in the last. Crossfield kick looking for Billy Smith. Up goes Osako. Ball goes loose into the in-goal area. Cleaned up by Katoa. Caught in goal, but the touch came from the Roosters, Billy Smith, who's down injured. Knock on Roosters. It'll be a Dolphins changeover. 10 out from their own goal line. 6-0 Roosters lead. 14.5 gone. A concern here for Billy Smith and his knee.
1: No, I think he gets a bit of a knee in the right in the, you know.
0: Oh, that the area.
1: It hurts a lot when you get hit there.
0: Mm, yeah. The midriff.
1: So he's just getting his breath back now. It's a horrible feeling.
0: It is a horrible feeling.
1: He's slowly getting to his feet. But it was a knock-on from the Roosters, so it will be a Dolphins fee 10 metres out.
0: What was it the former great Australian wicketkeeper Wally Grout once said when he was hit there by a delivery and he went down like Billy Smith and the trainer came out and he said, don't rub them, just count them. So play on, it comes away for the Dolphins. They've got a 12 out from their own line. Touchline we go, Michael Carriana.
2: Yeah, he's got himself back in that defensive line, Billy Smith, so no issue for him at the moment. But just on the Roosters, they look dangerous every time they've got the ball. They've gone right a couple of times to Rob Toy up against Herbie Farnworth. That's been quite a matchup to start this game.
0: Yeah, not kidding. Here's Farnworth now, speaking of which, and he's contained 20 out from his own line on play 3. 6-0 Roosters lead. Marshall King sends the ball open side right to Morgan Knowles. He's caught 28 out from his own line by White. Dummy half Marshall King. Short ball left Flegler. But the Roosters, I think, are alarming the Dolphins with the speed at which they're coming at them. Played 12 short of halfway. Comes right to Katoa on the last. End over end kick down for Tedesco. He catches it 13 out from his own line. Straight away gives it away right to Billy Smith. And Smith tests out his how are you goings, and he's tackled 26 out from his own line. 6-0 Roosters, 15 minutes 30 gone. Now the next player goes centre field right, Nwanganita Waze. He's caught, 32 out from his own line, plays the ball. Robson works it right to Butcher. He's going to be tackled, 10 short of halfway. Stood in the tackle for the Roosters, played to Robson, comes back. Cherry Evans from inside the 40, looking for a 40-20, doesn't have the angle. Certainly had the distance. Overrun by Tabuai Fadeau. Now he picks it up and returns it and caught 16 out from his own line by Toya. Quickly to his feet, played to Nikarima. Goes right Cobo and right across field. Now straightens, but he's put to the ground. About 20 metres out from his own line. Now they spread it to the right to Osako. He's caught 26 out from his own line. 6-0 Roosters lead. Ball played. Comes to the right edge. Finifuiaki, good battling run. Finally felled. 13 short of halfway. 18 in for the Western touchline. Plays the ball. They go to the left. Katoa to Nikarima. Then away to the hammer. Tabuai Fadeau runs over the top of one. Now caught on halfway. 20 in from the Eastern touchline. Played on the last to Plath. Goes to the right. Katoa. Meter in Rooster territory. You heard the boot hit the footy. Down to the fullback Tedesco with the catch. 13 out from his own line. And the chase was pretty soft there from the Dolphins. Tedesco down, though, 23 out from his own line. Roosters 6, Dolphins 0. Louis 17 gone.
1: Yeah, I'm a little bit worried about the Dolphins at the moment because we're, what, 15, 16 minutes into this game, and the fatigue factor. It took them four plays to get back behind the ruck there from the Dolphins, and they get a set restart here. The Roosters come out their own end.
0: They simply can't keep up with the Roosters' speed at the moment. So another set restart. Nwanganita Waze on the right edge. He's going to be taken about six short of halfway. Play to Robson. They work it to the right now. It's Rob Toyer. He's tackled by Farnworth. Rather, it's Wong on the right edge. Tackled just in from the eastern touchline. Now it's Tedesco at first receiver. Charges into the defence. 22 metres away. Caught by Nikarima. Plays it. They spin it to the left away to Walker. He steps into Flagler. Ball out the back. Scooped up by Robson. Gets way back to Cherry Evans. He links up with a one-handed pass to Collins. Then away to Walker. Kick over the top for Billy Smith, but it's inaccurate. Caught by Asako. He's got it for the Dolphins. Five out from his own line. 18 gone. Roosters 6. Dolphins nil. I tell you what, they're doing really well here, the Dolphins, to maintain the fact they're only down by six. Bostock in his own 10. Played down to Marshall King. Sends it away left to Cobbo, but they're not going anywhere.
1: Look at them, all over in their haunches.
0: Played to Nikarima. Sends it left Cobbo. Tackle 22 out from his own line. 15 in from the eastern touchline. Now it's right to Max Platt. He's put down 32 out from his own line, but it is the last tackle for the Dolphins. Marshall King goes right, Katoa from his own 30, but another kick straight to Tedesco. He runs over the 30, heads to the 40, and puts a step on Nikarima. Great tackle, seven short of halfway, but the field position, all the Roosters leading 6-0. Touchline, Michael Carrianis.
2: Yeah, I'm with you, Andrew. It's amazing at the moment the Dolphins are only trailing by six because it's been all the Roosters. The Roosters need to find a way to, you know, they're not panicking. Obviously, they're still remaining calm and in control of this game, but they'd like another try.
0: The only field position that the Dolphins have had, rather, remains when Flagler knocked on. Robson to the right now. Cherry Evans to Walker Tedesco. Back on the inside to Siwa Wong. He's caught 30 out from the Dolphins' goal line. Couple of tackles left for the Roosters, leading 6-0. Robson goes left, Butcher, away to a running Walker. Terrible pass to Savala. Did very well to juggle it and handle it as he's smashed by Sarko. How did he catch that? On the last, it's played to Fichetti. Goes right to Walker, puts up a challenging kick. Up they go, ball on the ground. Scooped up by Tabuai Fadoo. He beats one, stumbles. Caught 19 out from his own line. That could have turned the game around on its own. But Tabuai Fadoo was stopped. Now it's Cobbo on the next play. Caught 26 out from his own line. Roosters 6, Dolphins 0. 20 minutes gone here at the Sydney Football Stadium.
1: Tell you what, that would have been fun to watch with the hammer into the backfield one-on-one with Tedesco. That would have been amazing. But they got lucky there, the Roosters. They found him, got him on the ground just in time.
0: Ray Stone's on the field, announcing surprisingly a week or two ago that he's retiring at the end of the year. He's only 29. Katoa plays out the back to Nikarima, then links up Tabuai Fadoo, away to Farnworth, but he's well contained. Put down 3 metres in Rooster territory. Played to Nikarima. He scampers from dummy half. Goes himself. Floored by Cherry Evans. 27 out from the goal line on the last. It comes to the right. Platt to Katoa. Up goes the kick. Tedesco retreats. Up he goes for it. The ball is stolen by Herbie. And Farnworth gets the try for the Dolphins. Whistle blows. Fins up. Try to Herbie Farnworth. Roosters 6, Dolphins 4. It's a perfect kick from Katoa. Tedesco was retreating back. But Herbie Farnworth had too much momentum and height. And it's Roosters 6, Dolphins 4. Kick to come, Finn.
1: Yeah, it's funny. This kick, this gets Tedesco in a bit of a weird position. He doesn't have enough time to get back and come forward at the ball. And then you've got Farnworth just pushing up. Does not take his eyes off it. Gets a little bit more of that momentum behind him. Gets up and gets a really nice take on it. And just his strength just breaks out of that tackle there of Tedesco and scores a try. So Toya 1, Herbie 1.
0: Touchline, Michael Carrianis, MC 2.
2: Yes, oh, thanks, Andrew. Great fight back here from the Dolphins. Considering all that defensive pressure, they've had to withstand with that one blemish, that Rob Toya try early in this game. But they've done an outstanding job because they've been really bad with the footy. But at the moment, it'll probably be in a couple of moments, it'll probably be 6-0, and they'll take that, the Dolphins, considering how bad the start's been.
0: Yeah, even before the try, the thought was that was easily their best set of six in the whole game. And they've turned it into points. The try to Herbie Farnworth, and now Jermaine Asako, 274 points on the season. Herbie Farnworth, his 12th try of the year. to level the scores. 22 minutes gone.

0: Third leading fourth by two. Here's Asako, moves in 15 in from touch. Strikes it, likes it, kicks the goal. Is there anyone better at that than this bloke at the moment? Jermaine Asako. And we're level at six. Roosters six, Dolphins six on NRL Saturday with Luke Lewis, Michael Carrianis, I'm Andrew Moore. Earlier, South 42 beat Gold Coast 22. Around the grounds, NRLW at Townsville Stadium. Halftime, Newcastle 16, leading the Cowboys 6. Mercedes Talela Siala, by the way, has a double now for Newcastle. And in the Queensland Cup full-time, that's a win for Townsville in the end. They've beaten the North Devils by 24 points to 22 in the Queensland Cup. 24-22, 7th beat 12th. In the Queensland Cup competition, Queensland Women's Rugby League, Northern Pride 18, leading Mackay Cutter 6, and AFLW third term, the Swans by 3 goals, leading St Kilda 24-6. But from the kick-off, it goes very shallow, caught by Cobbo, 15 out from his own line. Dummied right in the end, takes them on himself, and returns it into Nafahu White and Lindsay Collins, 27 out from the Dolphins' goal line. Played, and it comes right to Plath up the middle. He's caught, 34 out from his own line. 6 all the score, 17 minutes 30 left in the half. They work it right, the Dolphins, away to Gilbert. Tom Gilbert is caught standing in the tackle, 8 short of halfway, courtesy of Wong and White. You heard me, comes to the right this time to Stone. He's nailed, 2 short of halfway. Great defence coming on that occasion from Selesi Fichetti. Back towards the centre of the ground, Stone. White is there with the second rower, Wong, and the ball is raked. So it's a penalty going to the Dolphins. Boy, it doesn't take much to change momentum in the game, does it? Penalty Dolphins, 5 metres in Roosters territory. Scores locked at 6 after 23 minutes.
1: Yeah, absolutely right. It was all the Roosters for the first 19 minutes of this game. And then you had the hammer in the backfield sort of make that half break. And then everything's just sort of shifted back to the Dolphins. But they've just got that little bit of a sniff. They're running a little bit harder. Their footwork, their play the ball speed's a little bit quicker. And then I think the Roosters are starting to get a little bit nervous now.
0: Kurt Donoghue on for Tom Gilbert. An interchange here for the Dolphins. Donoghue in jersey 22. From the tap, Dolphins caught 12 metres inside Rooster territory. It's Stone who plays the ball to Marshall King. Goes right, Donoghue, turns it into Knowles. And Morgan Knowles marches to within 31 metres of the Roosters' line. 6 all it is. Dolphins on the attack. Comes to the right. Donoghue got a pass away to a player in heavy traffic, and it's been knocked on by Stone. Picked up by Tedesco. That was poor from the Dolphins. And the Roosters have it. 15 out from their own goal line. So the momentum that they picked up rather quickly goes just as quickly. Here's Smith. Caught 20 out from his own line. He seems to have recovered from his earlier incident. Down Savala. He's caught, 27 out from his own line. Plays the ball to Robson, goes right to Tedesco. Dummies his way into Plath and Nicarima, but tackled 34 out from his own line for the Roosters. And the Dolphins give away another set restart. They keep handing the Roosters all this possession. 7 short of halfway, Robson goes right to Nafahu White. Straight past Plath and 2 others. Finally caught 10 metres in Dolphins territory. He'll play the ball wide after another great run to Robson. Goes left, Walker away, Collins centre field. Finifuiaki's in over the top. 32 out from the goal line. It's played to Robson. Goes right centre field. Now Cherry Evans, Tedesco. To a Siwa Wong, steps in field. Put to the ground by Nicarima and Plath. 23 out from the Dolphins line in the eastern side. Tedesco at the dummy half. A late ball short side right to Toya. Steps through Knowles. Caught 12 out from the goal line by Farnworth. Played again. Robson goes left to Cherry Evans, away to Walker. Crossfield kick for Smith against Asako. Up they go. Ball on the ground, recovered by Bostock. Dolphins have it. 3 out from the Pins line. A metre in from touch in the northwest corner. It remains 6 apiece after 25 minutes. And yet another tough set coming up for the Dolphins as Asako's caught 11 out from his own goal line.
1: Yeah, I'm liking this challenge over here on this left edge at the moment with Billy Smith and Jermaine Asako. I'll tell you what, Asako's doing a great job. And then that one there, he gets up and just taps it out. He knew he couldn't get a great catch on it, but the Dolphins do come up with the ball. And here they are working their own way out of their own end.
0: Francis Molo comes onto the field, their third interchange player. And now the Dolphins are 29 out from their own line. 6 all it is, played to Marshall King. Goes right to Katoa. Last play from the Dolphins, 30. And he sends the kick down near the western touchline. Caught by Smith. Oh. Throws a terrible pass over the head of Tedesco. Backed up by Nwanganita Waze. 22 out from his own line. Then he puts on a turn of speed. Gets the ball out right to Toya. Toya straight past one. Dragged down 7 short of halfway. Brilliant done.

0: recovery there from the Roosters. Played to Walker, goes left. Oh, Smith juggled it. Held on to it, though, before he was met by three defenders right on the halfway line. Now Robson finds it left. Cherry Evans turns it on the inside. Spencer Lenu on the field. First touch. Tackled 9 metres in Dolphins territory. He plays it to Robson. Comes to the left to Walker. Out the back, Cherry Evans. Stops, props, straightens, caught. 32 out from the Dolphins goal line by Marshall King. Now Robson, open side right to Nat Butcher. Bit of footwork, straight past Molo. Marshall King holds on for dear life with also Donoghue, 12 out. Last tackle, Roosters. It's played and it comes to the right, Walker. Then away to Tedesco, put it on the toe. Scooped up by Tabuai for Dale. The Dolphins survive again. 27 gone, 6 all the score. Michael Carrianis, how are the Dolphins doing it? How is it 6 all?
1: Yeah, they're just clinging on at the moment, the Dolphins, aren't they? And the issue for the Roosters is that although they're marching upfield quite well, they're not getting any reward off their last tackle options. They haven't had a repeat set or anything like that. So that's why they've been able to just like release the pressure valve a little bit on this Dolphins defence.
0: Here's Molo, MC, tackled 27 out from his own line. Played to Marshall King, goes right. Tabuai Fido to Bostock. And Jack scored 11 short of halfway. 10 in from the Western touchline. Last play, Dolphins. Asako dummy half. Goes left to Katoa. Very shallow. Kick again, straight down to Tedesco. It's like it's got a magnet on the footy for Tedesco. He sends it left. Savala to Smith. No, the other way around. Smith to Savala. Nearly tackled himself. He tripped up and he's caught 2 metres in Dolphins territory. Territorially, this is absolutely all the Roosters. But it is 6-all. Comes open side right this time and taking the tackle is Smith. 9 metres in Dolphins territory, courtesy of Molo. Played to Robson, goes right, Walker. Long pass to Siwa, Wong went without it. Dolphins come away with it now and they've got it through Farnworth. He beats a tackle, 2 over halfway. Still going, Herbie. He wanted to play footy while others wanted to stop. And he'll play it now 4 metres in Roosters territory after the mistake from Wong. Ball play to Marshall King, goes left to Plath. Seb Restart goes against the Roosters as well. So now the Dolphins have a chance to reapply some pressure. Their resilience here is proving amazing. Comes right to Francis Molo. He's through one tackle. Still going, Molo. Great charge by him. It's 10 post contact metres into Collins and Butcher. 21 out play to Marshall King. Goes left to Donoghue. Cut out pass to nobody in particular. Scooped up off the ground. And the Dolphins have it 21 metres out from the line, courtesy of Cobbo. Plays it to Farnworth. Comes right to Nikarima. Dummies goes himself, Cody. Caught 10 metres out from the goal line. Still 3 tackles to go for the Dolphins. Plays it. Comes to the right, Donoghue. Links up with Katoa. Katoa, a little stab kick on the ground. Ricochet, rabbit, Katoa gets it and scores. Was there a knock-on in there somewhere? It did bounce off the body of Katoa. Was it arm or chest? If it was chest, it's a try. If it was arm, it's a knock-on. We've gone to the bunker. And now it's up to Chris Butler. In fact, I'd rather it be up to you, Luke Lewis.
2: No, at first thought, I thought it was a knock-on.
3: Dolphins right side kick chases on side.
2: Don't know if it was the right option.
3: It's a fair run to the ball. Everyone's heading back legally.
0: Still 3 tackles left in the set, too.
2: Yeah, it comes off the Roosters first, but then it does go straight into Katoa's hand.
0: Tedesco's knocked it on.
2: Yeah, and it goes into the
3: It's James Katoa's Tedesco hand. Into Sam Walker, yeah. Which is the first knock-on.
0: In fact, it's an offside.
2: They can't give this try, is it? It's a knock-on from the Dolphins.
3: Now looking at the left arm here of Izzy Katoa after the initial knock-on.
2: Just right there.
3: It hits the left arm of Izzy Katoa, travelling forward.
2: Guess
3: hitting what? Hitting the ground now. The first breach is from the Roosters. We have a decision.
2: Guess what, Andrew?
0: What's that, Luke?
2: The bunker got it right.
4: Come over here.
0: Hail Mary. Hallelujah. Yeah, it's going to be a Dolphin scrum feed. 10 out from the Roosters. Light. Touchline, Michael Carrianis.
1: Yeah, second change from the Roosters here. Lindsay Collin has come off and Connor Watson has come on. And just before he went on, he did a bit of a Adam McDougall-like expression. Was talking to his thighs.
0: Connor was?
2: What did he say?
1: What's doing?
0: To both?
1: No, one was what's, the other one was doing.
0: Oh, I see. That's what he's called them. So Dolphins feed the scrum, 20 in from the Western touchline. Comes left to Katoa, then away to Tabuai Fido. Long pass out left to Cobbo. Cobbo gets straight past his man, he's over. Selwyn's in the corner. He got past Rob Toyer to score the try. Dolphins hit the front, what an effort by them. They've been outplayed for this first half hour, yet they lead 10-6. Such is their extraordinary strike power. Try to Selwyn Cobbo.

0: minutes, 30 to go in the half. Dolphins 10, Roosters 6, kick to come.
1: I reckon he's got the best bend in the game, Selwyn Cobbo. It was a tough pass there for Cody Nikorima to grab. And then he just quickly flicks it out to the hammer. And he knows that he's got Selwyn just off his hip. So he knows he's not out wide. He just taps it on with his right hand. And then it's a bit of a foot race between him and, Toya?
0: Yep.
1: But that right-hand fend of Selwyn Cobbo, we've seen him do it time after time this year. And he just hits him perfectly right on the shoulder. It does not give him a chance to get a nice full body contact. And that's an outstanding try there from the Dolphins.
0: Do you know who that reminds me of a little bit?
1: Greg Inglis?
0: Yes.
1: Yes.
0: 100%.
1: Agree.
0: Back down to what's doing Karyanis.
2: Oh, it's GI all over that fend and that ability to fend and push off the player and keep that pace. That was outstanding there from Selwyn Cobbo, but it was Mark Nawangani Tawase. Ended up in no man's land, didn't jam in fast enough to try and stop the player down, and then allowed Cobbo a saloon passage to score.
0: Dolphins lead 10-6. 9 minutes 30 left in the first half. Remembering tonight it's North Queensland against the West Tigers at Townsville Stadium. You'll hear it with Brett Sprigg, Dean Halitau and Laurie Spina. We'll update scores around the grounds after the kick. Here with Luke Lewis, Michael Karyanis, I'm Andrew Moore. Jermaine Asako right on the eastern touchline. If he kicks this, he'll hold the record. He'll break his own for most points in the season by a Dolphin. It'll be his 278th point. Here he comes right from touch. Asako strikes it, heading towards the post, but it's across the face. No goal, a rare miss from him. So he's still short of that mark. Jermaine Asako, 1 from 2, but the Dolphins in front for the first time, leading the Roosters 10 points to 6. In the NRLW second half, Newcastle 16, leading North Queensland 6 at Townsville. Queensland Women's Rugby League, Northern Pride now leading Mackay 18 points to 12. After they're down 18-0, and in the AFLW final quarter, Sydney Swans 24, leading St Kilda 15. So restart here coming from Tedesco. I'll tell you what, if you're the Roosters, there'd be a little part of you thinking, we've thrown everything at them, and we're behind. As from the kickoff, the Dolphins have it 16 out from their own line. Ball's going to be played by Molo to Nikorima, comes right to Platt. He charges there into Watson and Cherry Evans and Court, 22 out from his own line. Butcher was there as well. Now it's Marshall King. Goes himself down the short side, wrapped up by Wong. 31 out from the Dolphins' goal line. It's played to Tabuai Fadeau. Short ball right to Stone. And Ray Stone right in the middle of the field is tackled 10 metres short of halfway. Dolphins up 10-6 and they have the footy. Comes to the right edge this time. Up over into Rooster territory they go, and it's a high tackle. So a penalty goes to the Dolphins. Their third penalty of the day. Pretty much right on halfway. And I believe it's our man Connor Watson who's been penalised for the high tackle.
1: He's got a new haircut too, Connor. It looks nice and...
0: It's been there for about 3 weeks, that mop.
1: Oh, okay. Well, there you go. I've just noticed it. But,
0: well, it hasn't got any better.
1: But, look, it wasn't one of those original highs. Just pops up off the ball and then gets him underneath the chin. Penalty sufficient.
0: It was Butcher in the end who got him high initially.
1: Yeah.
0: So they find touch 35 out from the Roosters' line. And taps taken there by Bostock. Come to the left. Tabuai Fadeau. Katoa Nikorima. He beats one tackle. Cody is proving to be elusive. As he's caught 32 out from the goal line. Dummy half Platt goes to the right, Donoghue. He turns it back on the inside as the Dolphins get within 28 metres of the Roosters' line. Fins up by 4. Stone plays it. Comes left, Nikorima. Turns it in Farnworth. Flick pass back to Stone. He just knew that was coming. And he straightens and caught 22 out from the Sydney Roosters' goal line. Dolphins on the attack with this 10-6 lead. Donoghue goes right at Toa. Then away Tabuai Fadeau to Bostock. Ran straight through Savala. And now the cover comes as he's felled. 9 metres out from the line. 12 inch from touch, southwest corner. Played to Asako. Goes left. Tabuai Fadeau delays the pass to Katoa. He kicked the ball. Ricochets off Reece Robson. Gets away from Tedesco. They're diving for the ball in the in-goal area. Is it Katoa? Ball ends up over the dead ball line. It doesn't look to be a try. Let's have a listen to... Oh, he says yes! Todd points to the spot. Try to the Dolphins, Isaiah Katoa. 6 minutes 50 to go. Judging by the body language and the facial expression of Isaiah Katoa, he could be the world poker champion because his face did not move.
1: Yeah, I'll tell you what, the kick was not the best kick, but it gets a bit of a bounce off the Rooster's elbow. And then Tedesco doesn't get a really good take at it. And you had also Daly Cherry-Evans pulling him back while he was going for the ball. But he definitely gets the ball down. And that is try time for the Dolphins. But

0: Yeah, look, I'm with you. I think the Roosters will be a little bit rattled. They've been probably the better team, but the Dolphins have just come up some beautiful little plays.
1: Tedesco knocked it on, came off the body of Stone, and Katoa beat Cherry Evans to ground it in goal. Michael Carrianis, down to you.
2: Yeah, that's exactly what happened. And as Louis alluded to, DCE, he's pulling at Katoa, so that probably would have been a penalty try if he didn't get the ball down, but he does. And it comes off the chest of Ray Stone. So that's play on, and this should be another try to the Dolphins.
1: So we're happy that came off chest and not arm.
0: Well, I'm going to say it came off the chest on the other view, but on that view it looked like it came off his bicep.
1: Right arm? Yeah.
0: I reckon they're going to look at it a few different times here.
1: Because
0: so this view here, it looks like it comes off his chest. And then the other view, let's see if they see it, if they show it. I know the listeners can't really see it, but this view here, I'm going to say it's off his chest.
1: I reckon everyone now doesn't believe this is going to be awarded.
0: No, that's off his chest, that one. That's definitely off his chest.
1: Yeah, it's the camera from the in-goal area looks like it's okay. It looks like it's off his left. How do I put this nicely?
0: Peck.
1: Boob. Oh, peck. Sorry. That's
0: the word you're looking for, mate.
1: Thank you.
0: But we're going up. It's going to be no try.
1: That's going to be no try. So the peck must have actually been the arm. So it's gone to the bunker, and now everyone knows it won't be a try. Tedesco knocked it on first. That'll be the first play. And they're just determining. I think it was in the field of play.
3: Tedesco. The ball travels forward into Ray Stone. We're now looking at the left bicep of Ray Stone.
0: So one view does look like a bicep, but the other view looks like it comes off the pec. This is the bicep view.
3: Look at the left bicep here, which is the furthest part forward of the body.
0: Yeah, but see,
3: you see the ball touches
0: I disagree.
3: Ray Stone's bicep here.
0: But that's not his bicep. It's his,
3: it now deflects into the chest for a knock-on. The original breach is from James Tedesco. Knock on in the field of play. We have a decision.
0: The other part that frustrates me,
1: tell me,
0: it's the part that they go, see this part here, it's the bicep. You can't see the arm anymore. It's his actual chest that's sticking out there. So, I can understand where they're going with it because the view looks like that. But from the, they should, why don't they show the other view as well? Instead of showing that view, show the whole part where you can see their whole arm. But this part here, this is where the one they should have been showing slow-mo. I reckon it comes off his chest on that view. But I'm happy with it because it's 50-50.
1: Yeah, see, I reckon there it might have come off his left arm, the top of his
0: arm. Maybe the point. Anyway, they're going to get the
1: Dolphins win the scrum. It remains 10-6 to the Dolphins. How long to go? 6 minutes 48. So it was no try to Isaiah Katoa. And I'll go back. His body language didn't indicate a celebratory one. Here it's now Francis Molo. He charges to within 2 metres of the goal line. He'll play the ball to Marshall King. Comes to the right, open side Donoghue. And a settler up the middle he goes. He's going to be wrapped up 5 out right between the southern goalposts. Midway through the tackle count. Played to Marshall King. Goes right Katoa. Dummies inside. Goes that way eventually to Bostock. And he's easily picked off. 9 metres out from the Roosters' line. Played to Marshall King. Short ball left to Molo. He's been good off the bench. Caught 2 out right in centre field. Last play, Dolphins leading 10-6. Comes left to Katoa. Plays out the back. Nikarima floats a pass away to Cobbo. Cobbo gets straight through them to score his second try as a hush went over the crowd at the Sydney Football Stadium. He beat the Wanganeta Waza easily. Cobbo has a double. Dolphins do score. Finns 14, Roosters 6, 5 minutes 45 to go in the half.
0: They look so good on that left side with their attack when they go over to Cody Nikarima. He does a good job here selling Cobbo to stay in. Oh, wow. He stays in, gets the ball down. That's definitely a try. But the silky little pass here from Cody Nikarima. I thought he was going to go short. Then I thought he was going to throw a dummy. He had me bamboozled, so he must have had the defence out there bamboozled. And he comes up with a really nice pass there to hit Selwyn Cobbo. But this, again, just shows his athleticism with that palm. It's just so nice to watch.
1: I thought Katoa in the first place nearly spilt it. I thought it was about to slip out of his hand, so he did well to recover as well. Touchline, Michael Carrianis.
2: Yeah, it was a nice bit of movement from both halves there. You mentioned that near fumble there from Katoa, Andrew, but he regroups and gets to the line, and both halves there, Katoa and Nikarima, go deep into the line. That's what puts the Roosters outside backs, just second-guessing exactly what was going to play, and they hit the right option with Cody Nikarima. Beautiful ball for Selwyn Cobbo.
1: Look, who knows how this game ends up, but what we do know, if we needed to learn anything about the Dolphins, is that they've got a whole heap of character apart from this talent, because they, for half an hour, they were outplayed. And yet here they are leading 14-6. Asako's kick to come from the eastern touchline, right where he missed the previous one. And this to put them up by 10. Asako, 20 metres out, moves in with the right boot,

0: Did he learn from the last one? No, he didn't. He misses near side. And a rare stat for Jermaine Asako is he's only kicked one from three. But it's the Dolphins 14, Sydney Roosters 6. 4 minutes 30 left in the half. Around the grounds in the NRLW second half, Newcastle 16 leading North Queensland 6. Queensland Women's Rugby League, Northern Pride 18 leading Mackay 16. The Cutters have scored the last 16 points. And final quarter AFLW, Sydney Swans leading St Kilda comfortably 31-15. So here's the restart from Tedesco, and these 4.5 minutes before the break loom large, with the Dolphins up 14-6, having trailed 6-0. From the kickoff, it comes right to Francis Molo, and he's wrapped up. 16 out from his own line, plays the ball to Nikarima, goes open side right to Plath. And Max Plath's tackle, 22 out from his own line. Earlier, South Sydney, too good for the Gold Coast, winning 42-22 at Robina. They are into the finals in 2026. Now the Dolphins right on their 30-metre line. Playing it is Stone, does so to Marshall King, comes right to Finafuiaki. Connor Watson is there in defence. And at the tackle completed, 9 short of halfway with help from Butcher and also Fichetti. Now they work it left. Nikarima got a pass away. Was there a Dolphin held off the ball? There was. It's a penalty going to the Dolphins. And really the Roosters are starting to lose the plot a little here. Penalties 4-1 to the Dolphins. That pass was wayward from Nikarima, but that's because a Dolphin was held off the football. Penalty to the Finns, 2 short of halfway. 14-6 Dolphins lead.
1: Well, the Roosters' right-hand defence are freaking out every time they go there. They don't know what to do. Do they come up? Do they hold back? Do they... So you've got players doing all different things at the moment. There's so many bits of pieces that the Dolphins can run into. So many holes, I mean. But really nice attack there from the Dolphins.
0: Plath was held off the footy there by Toya. From the tap, Dolphins get to within 23 metres of the Roosters' line. It's played to Marshall King. Comes right Donoghue. Plays out the back of Toa. He turns it back on the inside to Finafuiaki. Backs his way to within 11 metres of the goal line. Dolphins right on the attack. It's played now to Marshall King. Centre field left Donoghue. Dummies goes away to Katoa. Back on the inside. Farnworth getting involved. Into the defence of Butcher he goes. Wrapped up 7 metres out from the goal line. Lenu was there as well. Slow play the ball to Marshall King. Comes right now to Molo. Francis Molo, half a metre out. He can touch the upright. He'll play it now. Right in front of the left upright. Marshall King fires it left. Nikarima puts it on the toe in goal. Nwanga Nitawase gets there first. Grounds it in goal. Goal line dropout. Roosters, they are under the pump. 2 minutes 20 to go in the half. Dolphins 14, Roosters 6.
1: Yeah, well, let's see if they can do what the Dolphins did earlier and just sustain this pressure and keep turning them away, because at the moment they haven't been turning them away and the Dolphins look threatening every time they get the ball.
0: Sam Walker, oh, I thought he was going to go short, but he goes deepish. It's caught 40 out from the goal line by Francis Molo, returns it himself. And he's wrapped up 26 out from the Roosters line. 15 in from the Eastern touchline. Inside 2 minutes before halftime. Nikarima sends it right to Max Plath. Tackled 18 out from the goal line. Dolphins up 14-6. This is a huge set. It's played and it comes to the right. Marshall King to Donoghue. Turns it on the inside to Ray Stone. Stone, his little legs pumping. Tackled 11 out from the line in centre field. Played now to Marshall King. Goes left to Nikarima. Short ball away to Plath. He'll nearly get there. He does. He took Toya over the line with him. Max Plath has scored a try. That was probably too easy. Try to the Dolphins. They extend. They lead by a dozen. Dolphins 18. Sydney Roosters 6 with a minute 20 to go on the half. Try to Max Plath.
1: Yeah, again, down that left side attack there from the Dolphins. Aiming at that right-hand defence of the Roosters. But just beautiful work here from Cody Nikarima. Again, really well sold off. Thought he was going to play at the back to Herbie Farnworth here. Just hits a really nice short ball on the checks there to Max Plath. He just goes through one-on-one inside shoulder there of Robert Toya. Brilliant work there from the Dolphins.
0: 18-6, they lead touchline. Michael Carrianis.
2: Unbelievable to think that this could be 18, potentially 20 unanswered points in this second half by the Dolphins, who were so bad in that opening 20 minutes in terms of what they couldn't do with the footy. They were okay defensively just to restrict the Roosters to 6 points, but wow, what an end to this first half from this Dolphins side.
0: It's been incredible. You know, their last 10, 12 minutes alone, they've scored 3 tries. And now Jermaine Asako, 20 metres out, 15 in from the eastern touchline.
1: He's going to break it here.
0: Clock ticking, 14 seconds to go. Your flag's up?
1: Yeah, I'm going to put it up here.
0: Same.
1: Most points in the season.
0: MC, flag up.
2: Oh, yeah.
0: 18-6 Dolphins.

He strikes it, heading to the post. He likes it. The proper flags are up. And Domenico Sarko is the Dolphins' leading season point scorer with 278. Dolphins 20, Sydney Roosters 6 at halftime. What an effort from the Dolphins to recover from where they were seemingly outplayed in the opening 25 or so minutes to half an hour. For the Dolphins in the end, four tries, scored by Herbie Farnworth in the 21st.

0: to Rob Toyer in the 6 minutes. Sam Walker one from one. Three restarts. Penalties 4-1 to the Dolphins. And the scoreline is all Dolphins, Louis. Up 20 points to 6.
1: Yeah, the Dolphins, they should be very happy with their performance. Their first 20 minutes are under the pump. But we spoke about before the game, we're really looking forward to seeing how the Dolphins are going to handle their defence. The defence has got to be their key tonight. And that's what's got them in front at moment half-time. Their defence, that first 20 minutes sustaining all that pressure, and then one little bit of a hiccup. I think it was the hammer makes a bit of a half break. And then from there, it's been all the Dolphins. But they've been brilliant, been running hard, they've been running direct. And they're setting up this right-hand side to go to that left edge and hit that right-hand side defence of the Roosters. Absolutely amazing football there from the Dolphins.
0: Michael Carrianis, they're proving again, aren't they? The substance of this team, they're not just fun to watch.
2: No, and the question marks was around their defence, right? And in that opening period, it was all around their defence, which sort of laid their platform to enable them to score these points late. So if you're the Dolphins, you're well pleased by what you saw, because the question marks are around their defensive resolve. Would they leak too many points? Well, their attack, which is their strength, was really bad to start this game, but it was the defence that got them back in it.
0: So, half-time, it is Dolphins 20, Roosters 6. Earlier, Souths 42, Gold Coast 22, as Jai Arrow was allowed on the field very, very emotionally to start his 99th game for South Sydney. He'll play his 100th next week. The kickoff was made. Jai Arrow came straight from the field, replaced by Cam Murray, who proceeded to tear the Titans to pieces. But extraordinarily moving. And yeah, against the Roosters next week, you'll do exactly the same thing. Crowd up there of 22,108. 20-6, Finns lead the Roosters. You're with Luke Lewis, Michael Carrianis. I'm Andrew Moore on NRL Saturday here on ABC Sport. Exciting second half to come, but right now, let's head to the ABC newsroom.
3: Hello, this is ABC News with David Rollins. Officials in Nepal say the death toll from Wednesday's flash flooding in the border region with Tibet has risen to at least 626, with just under 2,500 people still missing, including 41 Australians. Natalie Whiting has more from Kathmandu.
4: The catastrophic floods in Nepal have devastated communities in the border area with Tibet, destroying homes, buildings, roads, bridges, schools. Many of those who escaped have only the clothes they were wearing. In a monastery in Kathmandu, almost 200 people are sheltering. There are young children sitting on mattresses, being distracted with drawings, older women gathered, hugging and crying. Everyone here has lost someone in the floods. They're being supported by the community and each other, but the help needed to rebuild their lives will be enormous. Natalie Whiting, ABC News, Kathmandu.
3: China says at least 7 people have died in Tibet, with just under 600 people still missing. And dozens are expected to come together in Sydney to pay their respects to those lost and missing in the Nepal-Tibet floods. More than 600 people have been killed across the two countries, while the Department of Foreign Affairs and Trade are chasing the welfare of missing Australians. The non-resident Nepali Association has organised a gathering for reflection and prayer at Martin Place in Sydney CBD this evening, to show their support from afar. Representative Usha Bhaiya says it's a painful and stressful time for the community, who are doing what they can to help out.
5: It's really hard to process as well. We are in such a heartbreaking thing, like we can't go back and do it, help them personally. But at the same time, we're standing together, all Nepalese communities and even like Australian community, they are coming together to help back Nepal.
3: Iran has pledged to stand firm against the latest US economic sanctions. Larry Buttrose has the details.
6: The Iranian government says diplomacy and defence are complementary, coordinated and inseparable tools for protecting the country's national interests, security and territorial integrity. In a statement carried by state media, it says it'll pursue defence and diplomacy simultaneously while focusing on curbing inflation, creating jobs, supporting domestic production and gradually reducing dependence on the US dollar. Earlier, Iran rejected US claims the Strait of Hormuz is open, calling it an attempt to control oil prices and conceal what it calls US failures.
3: Electoral support for One Nation is being tested today, with voting underway in Western Australia's Secret Harbour State by-election. Reporter Tabarak Al-Jarood reports from a polling booth at Singleton Primary School in Perth South.
7: It's shaping out to be a contest between Labor and One Nation.

0: and a significant test for One Nation's popularity here in WA. Now, this poll was triggered by the retirement of local MP Paul Papalia, who held it for nearly two decades. So it has traditionally been a safe Labor seat. But right now, the contest is looking neck to neck with One Nation. Secret Harbour does take in those Perth's outer southern suburbs. And for many people here, cost of living and housing is front of mind.
1: Equality Tasmania says the Deputy Premier's criticism of a Greens push to ban conversion practices is an ill-informed attack on an already overdue reform. Jasmine Snow has the details.
2: The Greens have released a draft bill to ban conversion practices, which seek to suppress or convert a person's sexual or gender identity. Deputy Premier Guy Barnett has written to an anti-trans feminist group, claiming it risks decriminalising conversations and all prayers. Equality Tasmania spokesperson Rodney Croom says the proposed bill is made up of provisions from legislation in Victoria and New South Wales, where no one has been convicted for conversations or prayer. Greens leader Rosalie Woodruff says her party will make changes based on feedback. She plans to debate it in Parliament this year.
1: Mourners have paid tribute to the man who founded Central Victoria's Golden Dragon Museum at his state funeral today. Russell Goldfield Jack led the Bendigo Chinese Association for more than 30 years and was awarded an Order of Australia for his work preserving the state's Chinese heritage and culture. Former Premier Jacinta Allen was among those paying their respects today, and said that Mr. Jack introduced generations of children to Chinese culture.
3: Russell has ensured that the story of the Chinese migrants who came here to the goldfields of Central Victoria in the 1850s, but who then stayed, worked hard and raised their families here, would be honoured, would be remembered and would be celebrated.

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1: 11 metres away, Robson goes right now, through hands it goes. Tedesco, Wade Toya beats one step in field, he'll score a great try, Rob Toya. Puts it down just in from the dead ball line and the Roosters score first. 27 out from the goal line on the last. It comes to the right, flat to Katoa. Up goes the kick, Tedesco retreats, up he goes for it. The ball is stolen by Herbie! And Farnworth gets the try for the Dolphins. Whistle blows, fins up, try to Herbie Farnworth. The Dolphins feed the scrum, 20 in from the Western touchline. Left to Katoa, then away to Tabuai Fadoa. Long pass out left to Cobbo. Cobbo gets straight past his man, he's over. Selwyn's in the corner. He got past Rob Toya to score the try. Dolphins hit the front. What an effort by them. Comes left to Katoa, plays out the back. Nikarima floats a pass away to Cobbo. Cobbo gets straight through them to score his second try as a hush went over the crowd at the Sydney Football Stadium. Played now to Marshall King. Goes left to Nikarima. Short ball away to Platt. He'll nearly get there. He does. He took Toya over the line with him. Max Platt has scored a try. That was probably too easy. Try to the Dolphins. They extend.
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1: Half time here at the Sydney Football Stadium. Phenomenal performance from the Dolphins to lead the Roosters 20 points to 6. So this has implications within the top four and the top four itself. A huge game coming up at Townsville Stadium. North Queensland can wrap up a spot in the top eight. Manly and Canterbury desperately cheering for the Tigers. And Brett Sprigg will have the call in the boardroom with Dean Halitau and Laurie Spooner on the touchline. Let's set the scene. Spriggy, good evening.
3: G'day, Andrew. Yes, indeed. Finals have come early for the Cowboys, albeit they have two chances to wrap this up and are the most likely side, as you say, to pinch that last spot in the eight. It's as simple as that. Win, and the top eight is set. No one's getting in, no one's coming out. So no doubt we're all aware of that by now, the situation for the Cowboys and what a win does for them tonight. They're up against a team that would have no fear after what they produced last week. The greatest upset of the season, and there have been a few over the course of the year. The question tonight in Townsville is, can the Tigers ride the wave of their win against the Chooks 6 days ago? Team news is in. Cowboys are 1-19. Tom Dearden back for them, which is significant. Obviously had the syndesmosis through the middle part of the year. Missed Origin. He was back for one game and then back out again. So this is only his second game since round 10. He will share the playmaker responsibilities with Jake Clifford, and Jackson Purdue slots back into centre, while for the Tigers, almost as named, they are starting 1-13, but Tino Tavana replaces Sunia Taruva on the bench. It's also Fanua Bolle's 100th NRL game, so a milestone for the Tigers prop. Alongside me is a man who won a premiership for the Tigers against the Cowboys. One of those teammates now coaches the North Queensland side. That guy's name is Todd Payton. This guy's name is Dean Halitau. And I'm Darren Lockyer. Hello, Shop. Good to see you, mate.
4: Good to see you, Springer. Good to be here and looking forward to this one up there in North Queensland this evening. Yeah, really important game, obviously, for the Cowboys. If they can get it done tonight, it makes them feel all the more comfortable going into the last round. The Tigers, it was a pretty impressive win against the Roosters last week, and they'll be wanting to spoil things and start to sort of climb up a few places, yeah. I think, and give themselves a pass for what's been a bit of an implosion of a year.
3: Well, last night we spoke in the context of Manly and the Dragons, although the Seagulls for now are still alive. We said, what's to be gained at this stage of the season? Well, the Tigers proved last week, Dean, that you can take a whole lot of belief out of one game, don't they?
4: Yeah, you do. And the last few years, obviously, the three wooden spoons is very disappointing. To be able to climb away from that last year, and you just want to keep moving up the leaderboard so that you can give yourself a bit more of a pass mark and know that you're heading in the right direction. The middle chunk of the year for the Tigers has been disappointing. So if they can start well, finish well, it gives them a bit of hope.
3: Tom Dearden back for the Cowboys. How big is that? He's barely been there this year, but if they are to progress beyond this week or next week, how important is the presence of Tom Dearden?
4: Yeah, well, he's a key guy in their lineup, and often when he's playing, it means they can get a win. And if he's going to be fit going into the finals, you back yourself, you've got more confidence, and it's really important that he's there. I think be short of a run a bit, but he's a super fit guy, and no doubt he's someone that's going to be ready to play.
5: Worth mentioning, last time they met, which was round two, the Tigers beat them at Leichhardt, and gee, things looked very different for Todd Payton back then. The Cowboys conceded 44 against the Tigers that day, and there was talk that Todd Payton was on his way to the sack, but here they are. Of course, they re-signed him for a couple more years on the cusp of finals once again. They've had some high-scoring games too. I think about 2023, where the Tigers beat them 66-18. The Cowboys won in that same season 74-0. I dare say we'll see some points tonight in mostly dry conditions, although the humidity is often a factor in Townsville. That's at 70%. Temperature mid-20s. Laurie Spina will tell us more from the touchline as we get closer. Our referee will be Grant Atkins. Wyatt Raymond in the bunker. NRLW here, Andrew, is still Newcastle 22, leading North Queensland 6 with 10 minutes left. Newcastle, it's a big game for them. They sit just outside the top six with 3 NRLW rounds to play. So that will be a win, you would think, for them with 10 minutes remaining up in Townsville in that game. And, of course, we'll bring you the men's fixture in an hour from now. The Cowboys and the Tigers. Can't wait.
1: Perfect, Brett. Thank you, mate. Thank you, Dino. Looking forward to that very much. Cowboys and the West Tigers here. It's 20 points to 6. Dolphins lead the Roosters. To some texts that have come through on 0467 920222. Steve could get to first this round of his tipping comp. Well done to you, mate, and thank you for the kind words. G'day, fellas. Been out bush for a couple of weeks. Loving the call. Shout out to Batto and Dussie at the game. Listening to your call from Pom Bob. Welcome back, Pom Bob. Neil says, as a commentator, I guess it must be important to know the difference between White and Wong. Thank you, Neil. Another says, that was so Wong, it was White. Love it, says Homebush Tiger. Roosters used to have a butcher and a baker, but no candlestick maker, but now they have a Wong and a White. Cheers from Richie. Andrew and Luke, please turn MC's mic off. He's got more dribble than a St. Bernard. I'll gladly fill in for him next week. That comes from Grimesy. Oh, MC, it's on. You and Grimesy. He's hit back at you.
6: Grimesy 1-0.
7: Yeah, he can start around quarter past, Andrew.
1: Okay, well, you started normally about quarter two. If Cobbo's just like GI, then he should be playing for New South Wales, like GI should have been. Warriors-Dolphins grand final. How good would that be, says Paul from Wagga. Actually, someone said that to me in the loo not 4 minutes ago. 0467 920222. Men could be the worst sell of the year. Finn's letting Nikarima go and bringing in the Englishman Williams. I think Nikarima close to the best six in the comp this season. Rutherford Rooster, he predicted this earlier, he says we are getting clunky. Joy says come on the Dolphins. Dolphins Queenslander, go you good things from Rob at Ipswich. We'll get to more of those later. Here's the kickoff, and it's taken by Cobbo. He gives it right to Francis Molo, and he's caught 16 out from his own line. That's the way the second half starts here at the Sydney Football Stadium with the Dolphins in front 20-6, and now Plath steps straight around. One tackle attempt coming from Butcher. Caught 23 out from his own line. Played to Marshall King. He works it right to Stone. And Ray Stone is caught. 30 out from his own line. 19 in from touch on the western side by Connor Watson. Dolphins send it to the right edge. They're right in the centre of the ground. 11 short of halfway. Just a good solid opening set so far. Donoghue plays it to Marshall King. Short ball left to Tabuai Fadeau, and he's caught 2 metres short of halfway. Last tackle for the Dolphins. Marshall King sends it right. Katoa the kick. And he floats it there down to the left wing of Billy Smith with a catch. 11 out from his own line. Great chase, though, by the Dolphins. And Smith had nowhere to go. He's upended. 17 out from his own line. 1 minute gone, second half. Dolphins 20. Sydney Roosters 6 is now with the carry. Savala, who's pushed backwards by Stone. And also Molo, 18 out from his own line. Played to Walker. Comes right to Nwanganita Waze. But he's only going to make a few metres. Set across field. Stands in the tackle. 23 out from the Roosters line by Plath and one other defender, Donoghue. Robson goes centre field left to Lenu. And he's caught. Gee, a flat start by the Roosters. And a very enthusiastic start from the Dolphins here in the second half. Now Robson goes left. Butcher up the middle he goes. Good firm contact on him as he hits the deck. 33 out from his own goal line. Right now, Robson comes right for the kick. Cherry Evans reefs it downfield to Tabuai Fadeau's throat, really. 20 out from the Dolphins' line. He heads up over the 30. And the chase is there to greet him. He'll play at 32 out from his own line. Two gone second half, Luke Lewis. Dolphins 20, Roosters 6.
6: Yeah, I'm with you. The Dolphins have definitely come out and started a little bit faster. The Roosters look a little bit flat, so they've got to find some energy somewhere. That can come up with either a big shot or force an error. That might give them an opportunity.
1: Here's Bostock near centre field. He's upended, seven short of halfway. Played to Marshall King, left to Mollo, another strong run. Gets 3 metres in Roosters territory, middle of the ground. Played to Marshall King, comes left again as the Dolphins just trying to punch their way up the centre. They get to within 36 of the goal line, bringing up the last tackle. Dummy half is Marshall King. The Dolphins player is staying down. Now to his feet and finally playing the ball was Farnworth. Comes right to Katoa. Puts up a high kick coming down for the winger. Smith, what a catch! He's got it in heavy traffic, 10 out from his own line. Bostock was in full pursuit, but the Roosters have it on their own 10. Quickly played to Walker. He sends the ball right to Savala, and he's knocked back to his 10-metre line. Dolphins 20, Roosters 6. 3 minutes gone in the second half. They work it right to Nwanganita Waze again. He's caught 18 out from his own line and put on his back by Donoghue. Played to Robson, sends it right to Siwa Wong. He's put down 31 out from his own line. 20 in from the western touchline by Plath. Robson goes left. Good strong run coming from Lenu this time in centre field. Before he's taken, three short of halfway. Plays it on the last to Robson. Comes right, Cherry Evans. He puts boot to ball. And is it going to hit the deck? No, Selwyn Cobbo just so gracefully moving to his right with the catch. And he returns it caught on his own 20-metre line by Wong and Toya. 20 points to 6. Dolphins, let's check in down on the touchline. Michael Carrier.
7: Yeah, Dolphins have started well this second half. And their kick chase in that last set was really, really good. And they have shown that they're willing to try and out-muscle the Roosters, which is what they did in that first half.
1: So now the Dolphins have it. And they extend play outside their own 30-metre line. Farnworth, a great pass in heavy traffic to Tabuai Fadeau. Steps his way into Butcher and Cherry Evans. 7 metres short of halfway. Marshall King at dummy half. Comes blindside left to Nick Arima. Out the back to Farnworth. Knocked to the ground. Good defence. 1 metre in Roosters territory, courtesy of Toya. Played on the last to Tabuai Fadeau. Ordinary pass, but good hands high from Katoa. Sends the kick down to the right wing of Nwanganita Waze. Marky Mark with the catch. 17 out from his own line. Gets to the 20. He's getting grilled. Ragnall back 14 out from his own goal line. Wonderful effort from Plath and Nick Arima. Played quickly to Cherry Evans. Goes left to Toya. He's caught 20 out from his own line. Dolphins 20. Roosters 6. Louis nearly 5 gone second half.
6: Yeah, a couple of things I'm loving with the Dolphins at the moment. Their markers out of out fast, hitting into the runner. But their kick chase, they're attacking with their defence. Everything they're doing is all the small things that wins games. I love it.
1: Is Connor Watson playing it after a good run? Tedesco sends the ball to the right edge. Lenu shrugged away from one Farnworth. The ball comes out the back, scooped up, and it comes from Cherry Evans to Walker. Straight through one. He's over the 30. Gets a pass away left to Watson. They've got the numbers that way. It comes across now to Piketty. He's dragged to the ground. Got a pass off the ground. Play on, says referee Todd Smith. As they get 10 metres out, the ball played by Savala to Walker. Comes to the right on the last. Cherry Evans, crossfield kick for Nwanganita Waze with a catch. Then he takes on Farnworth. Throws a free pass over the top of his head to Toya. Toya passed some awful tackling from Nick Arima. And he sends a touching goal. But we're going to the bunker with players down everywhere. Here's Todd Smith.
8: Kick on tackle 5, have no try. On field we have an action to tackle after the kick. Need to weigh up if there's any Dolphins here, mate, and whether he got to the ball or not.
1: Well, so they're at least contemplating a penalty try.
9: Cleared all aspects of play in the lead up.
1: I'm still
9: Toya's taking clean possession of the ball.
1: Still getting over the pass from Nwanganita Waze.
9: You can see at this point here that Herbie Farnworth's already engaging a tackle as the kick is taking place.
6: Yeah, correct. That's fine.
1: There's nothing wrong with that at all. He's actually got hold of his waist.
6: Yeah, that's right. And he can't see.
9: He's allowed to finish that tackle as he's already committed.
6: Yeah, it's a 20-minute restart. Dolphins. Great decision, Bunker. Well done.
9: Just confirming no touch from the Dolphins.
1: Are you saying
6: that's
1: twice today?
6: They've got it right. They've actually understand that that is a proper rugby league, make an attempt to tackle, they get it right.
1: If the Bunker could offer a high five, would you extend your
6: I
1: hand?
6: I would give two high fives.
1: That is very magnanimous of you.
9: There's no touch from the Dolphins and the ball goes touching goal. We have a decision.
1: Are you feeling as magnanimous, Michael Carrianis?
7: I think Lou would even give the Bunker a little cuddle.
6: I would. little kiss on the cheek.
1: Oh, hang on a sec. Hang on a sec.
7: Where do we go to from here?
1: New levels. We go nowhere from here. That's what happens. Thankfully, there's a restart. And the Dolphins caught 25 out for their own. Just poke your head out the window, Lewin. Cool down a little bit. Ball played down to Marshall King. He sends it right to Finafuiaki. Caught 15 short of halfway. It remains Dolphins 20, Roosters 6. 6 minutes gone in the second half here at the Sydney Football Stadium. Molo, middle of the ground. Caught 8 short of halfway by Butcher. Plays it to Marshall King. Comes left to Kurt Donoghue. He steps his way into Wong and to Fichetti. Stood in the tackle, but shoved back 4 metres his own side of halfway. Way to Marshall King. Goes right Katoa. Links up Tabuai Fidel. Way to Bostock. Bostock tried to get through Savala, but he's felled. 35 out from the goal line. 5 in from the eastern touchline. Plays it now to Osako. Goes to the left. This is the second last tackle. As the Dolphins back their way, Finafuiaki to within 28 metres of the goal line. Now it's the last. Ball played. Short side right Katoa. Up she goes, the kick. It's going to be short of the goal line to the winger, Billy Smith. It's caught by Bostock, but about 4 out from the goal line. He's tackled by Smith. Changeover, and the Roosters are going to have the footy. Isaiah Katoa has a chat to Todd Smith. We're going to get a challenge here for a late tackle. Let's have a listen.
8: Kick on tackle 5 into 6. On-field ruling is the tackle's complete. What the Dolphins are challenging is though he was tackled in the air.
6: Yeah, I know why he's challenged this. It's because they've both gone up for the ball, and then he's changed his grip from going from the ball to making the tackle is what I thought as well. But I thought that was allowed now.
1: That's Billy Smith on...
9: Dolphins kick chase has been cleared, is onside.
1: So up
9: you can see at
1: go.
9: This point, Billy Smith has already changed to effecting a tackle. He stopped competing.
6: And tackles him.
1: Before
9: the mid-air tackle and a penalty, the challenge will be successful.
1: That, I think that's fair, Louis. He's got his arms wrapped around him before the ball hits Bostock.
6: Yeah. And here what I like about it is that Katoa will kick that ball and he watched that play
1: right. In
6: particular, right? So he's sitting there and he's watching and going, I want to see what he does. If he doesn't get this ball, he makes the tackle, I'll challenge it. And he gets the challenge right. Well done.
1: So the Dolphins get the penalty. 5 in from the eastern touchline, 5 out, mate. Fine touch. The tagger back. 10 metres out from the goal line. And from the restart, the tackle's going to be made 8 metres away. As the Dolphins up 20-6, looking to build on that now. Katoa gets it away to Molo, centre field. Francis tackled 8 metres out from the line, in line with the right upright. Play to Marshall King. Pumps it back to the right to Katoa. Out the back, Tabuai Fidoa to Bostock. Cover comes and he's wrapped up 5 out from the goal line. Walker involved in the tackle. It's played and they swing it to the left. Tabuai Fidoa heavily involved. Katoa, he turns it back on the inside to Kurt Donoghue. He's going to be caught about 5 metres out from the goal line. And now on the field assisting in the tackle there with Keegan Butcher. And now from dummy half, Marshall King picks it up and scores a try. Easy as you like it. The Dolphins score first in the second half. 7 minutes 50 gone. Dolphins 24, Roosters 6. 24 unanswered points. Fins up here at the SFS as Jeremy Marshall King fires an arrow into the crowd. 24-6. Kick to come. 32 minutes still to play, Luke Lewis.
6: Yeah, brilliant work here from Jeremy Marshall King. He sells it so well. Molo, come around. We're going wide. Looks like he's going to come out to the left. Just throws a massive dummy to his right. And then just, you got Tedesco 4 for that dummy. All ends up. And it just becomes a 1-on-1 with Connor Watson. And it's a tough one there for Watson to pull him down ball and all that close to the line. So smart work there from King.
1: Touchline, Michael Carrianis.
7: Yeah, that's a blunder from James Tedesco. You don't see that too often. He just switched off and he sold that dummy beautifully. Jeremy Marshall King, and he's such an underrated player in this Dolphins lineup. He was missing in that first chunk of the season where their form was a little bit up and down, but he's a vital cog to this attacking unit.
1: Yeah, couldn't agree more. Here's Jermaine Osako now. 18 out, 5 to the right of the post. Still to come, North Queensland attempting to wrap up a spot in the top 8 as they take on the West Tigers. Here with Brett Sprigg, Dean Halitau and Laurie Spina. Coverage through until 10 o'clock tonight. We're on air from midday tomorrow. Myself, Louie and Matt Elliott will be in the boardroom. Where at 2 o'clock we'll call the game out of Auckland between the Warriors and Newcastle. Osako strikes it, likes it, kicks the goal. And Jermaine Osako has now 3 from 5. What about this scoreline? Dolphins 26, Roosters 6. Mind you, remember in round 15, so 11 weeks ago, the Dolphins beat the Roosters 48-10. Here's another stat, Louis, which might be surprising. The Dolphins, this is their 4th game in Sydney this year. They're unbeaten.
6: Wow.
1: Where's the grand final played? What city?
6: It's in Sydney.
1: So here's the restart coming. And if they continue...
6: Definitely not in Queensland.
1: No. And a shout-out to Dennis Carnahan. That's in Queensland. Our man, the Den Dog. Our man of sound. It's his 60th birthday today. 60. Carries on like he's 14. And that's what we love about him.
6: You wouldn't believe what he's doing either.
1: Oh, here's Max Plath. Unfortunately, got to call the footy because I do want to tell the story about what Dennis is doing on his 60th birthday. As Plath on his own 20, we'll wait for a break in play. And the Dolphins have it just inside their 30-metre line. Make it on the 30-metre line. Making great ground there was Ray Stone. Played to Marshall King. Goes right. Pinafuiaki knocked to the deck. 11 short of halfway. He plays the ball. Marshall King goes left. Donoghue to Nikarima. Out the back to Farnworth. Farnworth gets straight past Toya. Straightens, spins, offloads to Nikarima. 5 short of halfway. Then all the way back to the right to Katoa. Got it away to Pinafuiaki. He straightens the attack. He's pushed back here by Walker. About 2 metres short of halfway. And now it comes away on the last. Isaiah Katoa from just inside his own territory. Billy Smith had to run after it. Tedesco said, it's yours, Billy. And he catches it and then said to Tedesco, you know what? It's yours. Gave him the pass. Tedesco tackled by Stone. 15 out from his own line. He thought it was high and gets the penalty. So a penalty goes to the Roosters. About 15 out from their own goal line. 29 and a half minutes still to play. Stone the player penalised. Dolphins 26, Roosters 6. Yeah. Dennis Carnahan, sorry, Louis, on his 60th birthday, has decided to go to a local RSL club. And who doesn't do this, by the way? He's taken his own TV. He's taken his own TV to a rented-out room at the RSL club to put on the 1989 grand final between Canberra and Balmain. He, Dennis, of course, being a fanatical, maniacal, lunatic Canberra fan. That's what he's done. He's invited. I don't know how many people said yes. It might just be Dennis and Jules. He's much, much, much, much, much, much, much better half. And there might be a little video tribute to him from some of his friends and colleagues at halftime.
6: Heads up. Canberra win.
1: Here's the trying to motivate extra time. Ball played on halfway. Comes to the left now for the Roosters. Walker, quick hands, Savala. Was the ball knocked in flight? It was to Billy Smith. 6 more tackles as Smith straightens. Tackle 9 metres in Dolphins territory. 26-6, the Dolphins lead. 11 minutes 30 gone, second half. Walker's down in back play. We'll keep an eye on that. He's down, struggling to get to his feet. He's got a horrible limp on him. 38 metres out, Robson. Centre left, Lenu. Caught 30 out. Walker back down again with the trainer. We'll go down to MC after this bit. Robson from dummy half. He's nailed by Francis Molo. 22 out from the goal line. Midway through the tackle count. It's played and it comes to the right. Savala. Then away, Cherry Evans to Tedesco. Went without it. Scooped up by Nwanganita Waze. 30 metres out from the goal line. So the Roosters do still have the footy. But worryingly, Walker still down with the trainer. Watson sends it left to Egan Butcher. Tackle 26 out from the Dolphins goal line. Last play. Roosters down by 20. Comes right, Cherry Evans. The target from the kick, Nwanganita Waze. Up they go. Great catch, Cobbo. He's had a blinder. Got it 15 out from his own line, but there might be big news brewing. Michael Carrianis down to you on the touchline.
7: Yeah, it's a left ankle injury for Sam Walker. Then you have to stop play here. He's no good at all. They're going to try and stop play. They're told touch charge now to stop the game. Sam Walker in all sorts of trouble here for the Sydney Roosters.
1: See, what we could be seeing here might be premiership changing. If Sam Walker is injured. Let's hope that's not the case. He's down there 3 metres his own side of halfway. He was tackled by Pinafuiaki as he passed the footy away to Savala. That's when the ball was touched in flight by the Dolphins and given 6 more tackles. But this, a really worrying sign for the Roosters at the moment. Louis, still down, Sam Walker.
6: Yeah, he's still getting a check. The good thing is he got up and he put pressure on it straight away. So I'm assuming he's probably rolled his ankle and it's just swollen up a little bit straight away. But, look, you don't really know. I'm not going to say it's a hip drop. His hip hit the ground. None of his body sort of lands on it. Maybe his knee sort of lands on the back of his ankle a little bit, but he's not moving. He's just sitting there having a chat, and the trainers at the moment are trying to work it off, but they're going, no, he needs to come from the field. So not a good sign there for the Roosters, but the positive is that he's walking off by himself and he's not being held up or anything like that. So that's a good sign for the Roosters.
1: All right, so he's off in the 53rd minute, and He's got a noticeable limp, MC, but as Louis says, that's at least some positive that he's walking off under his own steam.
7: Yeah, that's a huge positive. The fact that he's able to weight bear, and as he walks off, it's actually looking a little bit easier to come from the field. The fact that he's able to put a little bit of weight on it is huge. Tommy Talau comes onto the field. Obviously, the natural reshuffle, Daly Chair Evans will play halfback. Hugo Savala will play 5-8. So they got an easy reshuffle there, but huge news just earlier as well, that penalty that was on James Tedesco, Kurt Donoghue was placed on report. Lucky for mine to stay on the field. It was shoulder to the head, so he's going to have an issue with the match review committee.
1: Okay, so report there. Thank you for Kurt Donoghue, was it, did you say in the end?
7: Yeah, that's right.
1: All right, thanks, mate. So for the high tackle on Tedesco, Dolphins, 32 out from their own line. Last tackle, Marshall King goes right, Katoa from his own 30, has a good kicking game, not the deepest. Scored here by Tommy Talau. 20 out from his own line, his first touch, he returns it over the 30, and he's taken by Molo and two others. 33 out from his own goal line, so the Roosters down 26 points to 6 here, with 26 and a half minutes to go. 13 metres short of halfway, the northern end. It's played to Robson. He goes left away to Siwa Wong in centre field. He's tackled 2 metres short of halfway. Plays the ball now to Robson. Comes back to the right to Lenu. Charges straight through Plath. Great run, Spencer Lenu. That's the type of effort the Roosters need. Caught 37 out from the Dolphins' line. Robson sends a left to Terry Evans. Then links up with Savala to Tedesco. Then through hands it goes away to the left wing. Taken by Talau running off Smith. 20 out from the line, played on the last. It comes to the right, through hands, Jerry Evans. The kick from 22 out. Osako against the long, Anita Waze. Up they fly. Cuts down to Osako, and he's got it for the Dolphins. 6 out from his own goal line, and the Dolphins hold on to lead by 26 points to 6. It's from the play of the ball. They've got it now 11 metres out from their own line. It's played to Tabuo Fadeau. Sends it right to Osako. He's caught 17 out from his own goal line. Plays the ball to Katoa. Goes right edge now to Farnworth. Wrapped up 25 out from his own line. Bostock, I should say. Jack Bostock plays the ball to Marshall King. Comes left. Kurt Donoghue up the centre. Gets to within 13 of halfway. 4 plays into the set. Dummy half Marshall King. Goes left away to Flegler back on the field. He's caught on halfway. Played quickly on the last. Marshall King goes right, Katoa. Up she goes, the kick from 46 metres out. Tedesco or Talau. Talau with the catch. He returns it and he's going to be taken. 16 out from his own line. 12 in from the eastern touchline. Louis, we've got 25 minutes to go. 20 the difference. Dolphins 26, Roosters 6.
6: Yeah, again, I was going back to the fatigue factor. I look at the Roosters and their body language. They look very flat. They look tired. And for me, the line speed with the Dolphins and what they're doing is still there. So the energy's all with the Dolphins at the moment.
1: Connor Watson and Lenu come off. Collins and White are back onto the field. The starting front rowers for the Roosters. They're 12 short of halfway. Ball played in the dummy half. They scoot. Robson gets to halfway. Taken by Marshall King. Set of field. Last play now for the Roosters. Dummy half is Tedesco. Goes right, Cherry Evans. Boots it down to the southwest corner where it's taken. 4 metres out from the line by Cobbo, and he's caught 15 out from his own line. Francis Molo has come off for the Dolphins. Tom Gilbert comes back on now. They've had 5 interchanges, 3 available to them for the remains of the game in the last 24 minutes. They're up 26-6. Now it's Nikarima going right. Tabuai Fadeau links up with Finafuiaki. Push backwards, 22 out from his own line. Dolphins just at the moment really struggling to get out of their own territory. Katoa left to Gilbert, not going anywhere either, although it crawls about 3 metres. 29 out from his own goal line, on play 4. Marshall King goes left, through hands. Nikarima to Farnworth. Farnworth, a brilliant flick pass back to Nikarima, but they're all going backwards. Now to Katoa on the 30. Cut-out pass, brilliantly half-bullied by Osako, but he fell down. This is not the Dolphins' sharpest set. 30 out from their own line, 5 in from the eastern touchline, but they lead 26-6. Bostock sends a left to Katoa. Kicks it down for Talau with a catch. 24 out from his own line, Tommy Talau. Up over the 30, he goes to the 40. Caught 8 short of halfway. Dolphins 26, Roosters 6. Louis, 17 gone second half.
6: Yeah, no, it wasn't the best set there from the Dolphins, but one thing they have been doing really well is getting their line speed right and their defence right. So they took their medicine there. They got through their set. They still got to a kick, but the Roosters have got to apply some sort of pressure here.
1: Here's Nwanganita Waze, short of halfway, plays it. Set restart for the Roosters as well. This passage of play reminds me of much of the first half. Ball played now to Robson. Goes to his left, Tedesco. Away to Nafahu White. He's caught 28 metres out from the goal line. Four tackles left here for the Sydney Roosters. Robson comes centre field right. Cherry Evans. Short ball away to Collins. Runs into Plath and Flegler. 18 out from the Dolphins line. Sam Walker has left the field with an ankle injury. Robson comes to the right. Cherry Evans puts in a little stab kick. Ball heading to the in-goal area. Tapped over the dead ball line by Tabuai Fadeau. And it will be a goal line dropout for the Dolphins, who lead 26-6, 22 minutes to play. We'll update scores around the grounds. Full-time in the NRLW. And a late surge from Newcastle. The Knights beat the Cowboys 40-6 in the Queensland Women's Competition. It's a win in the end for Northern Pride. They beat the Mackay Cutters. And the final score there was 24-20 to Northern Pride. And AFLW full-time, Sydney Swans too good for St Kilda, 38-15. Short line dropout. Players jump from everywhere, but it's Nawonga Nitawazo takes it easily. 14 out from the goal line. He outlet Farnworth comfortably. Played to Toya. Centre left, Cherry Evans. A short ball to Nafahu White. Great tackle by Flegler. Only 9 out from the goal line. Roosters need points. They're down by 26-6. Another set restart goes to the Sydney Roosters. They take it to within 8 metres of the goal line. That's the Roosters' fifth. Let's make it 7 metres out, where it's played by Egan Butcher. Goes left, Cherry Evans, Tedesco. He got it away, tipped on by Smith to Talau. Another set restart for the Roosters. Dolphins are giving these away really cheaply at the moment. Billy Smith from dummy half goes himself, held up by Flegler and Katoa. 1 metre out from the goal line. He'll play the ball, and now it's finally a penalty. That's nearly a sin bin for repeat infringement. Holding the tackled player, penalty goes to the Sydney Roosters, their third of the night. They take it back 10 metres, 10 metres in from the eastern touchline. 26-6 Dolphins, 21 minutes to go. From the restart, it comes right to Lindsay Collins. Can the Finns keep on defending their goal line? Collins caught 7 out from the line by Marshall King. Played to Robson, goes right. White got the pass away to support. They're only a metre or two away. Siwa Wong is put to the ground. Wong plays it to Robson. Spiraling ball left to Cherry Evans. Plays it out late. Tedesco, flick pass along the ground. Great hands by Billy Smith and then threw the ball forward.
6: That should be a penalty. You can't go back. He was tackled on the ground.
1: Agree with you. That should have been a penalty. What he's saying is go back and play it.
6: Yeah, you can't do that.
1: I agree with you. You were giving out high fives.
6: Yeah, but that's to the bunker. That's
1: fist bumps, hugs, and kisses to the bunker. And now they've let you down.
6: Yeah,
1: you feel like you've been cheated on.
6: Oh, I'm going to say there's a rest spot there.
1: Okay, here it comes now for Egan Butcher. Bounced away from one. Links up left for Billy Smith. Taken 8 metres out. 5 in from the eastern touchline. Plays it. They spin it right. To Lau, to Egan Butcher, to Cherry Evans, to White. The Fahu White centre field, flick pass out the back. They keep it alive now to Rob Toya. Great ball and all tackle, Nikarima head on. 12 out from the Dolphins goal line. 20 minutes gone. 20 minutes left, second half. Finally a sin bin. Repeat infringement and on the last play, that is just stupidity from Tom Flegler. Gives away a penalty in the play of the ball. He's gone to the bin. 19 and a half to go. Dolphins 26, Roosters 6. Last tackle. The Dolphins have done so well in defence and Flegler wouldn't get off the tackle player. Touchline, Michael Carrianis.
7: Yeah, pretty soft penalty there from the Dolphins to concede there from Flegler, but it was just the repeat efforts, the repeat penalties, and Todd Smith probably had no option left but

0: to send Ben a player.
1: Roosters needed it, to be fair. I don't think they're ever going over the line unless the Dolphins are down by one.
2: So they take the tap. Mind you, with 19 and a half to go, 13 on 12 could change things. Here's Collins. He's tackled only a metre out from the goal line in front of the left upright. Play to Robson. He spins it away left now, and it's with Savala. Throws it down the ground, and it's been knocked on. That was silly, and Hugo punches the grass out of great frustration. And the Dolphins survived their first set against them with 12 men. And Hugo Savala, he knows that he made a boo-boo there. Dolphins 26, Roosters 6, 19 minutes to go. Scrum feed for the Finns, Louis, 10 out from their own line.
1: Yeah, look, they do frustrate you sometimes, don't they? The Roosters, they've got a full set on the line with the Dolphins and they're pushing the pass on play one. It blows my mind. And the Dolphins have got a player down at the moment. I do believe that the Roosters needed one down to get across the line, because at the moment their attack is just sideways. They're not going through them. They're not really sort of offering anything at the moment, the Roosters.
2: We saw a lot of this last Sunday, didn't we?
1: Very bizarre. But obviously, no Sam Walker on the field hurts them too.
2: Well, that's just in the last 7 or 8 minutes. Here's the Dolphins with the scrum feet. They pick it up at the base. Does Nikarima. Goes left to Cobbo. He's caught with Noonga Nitawase in there in defence, along with Wong. 13 out from the Dolphins' line. Now comes right to Farnworth. He's caught on his own 20. Centre field, southern end of the ground. Tackled by Collins. He's slow to his feet, Herbie Farnworth. 18 minutes 20 to go in what's so far been an unbelievable performance by the Dolphins. 28 out from their own line. Gilbert plays the ball to Donoghue. He sends it open side right as they get 32 metres out from their own line. Knowles plays it to Donoghue. Comes right to Tabuai Fadeau. Tackled 7 short of halfway. Played on the last. It goes right to Katoa. Up she goes, the old midfield roost, straight down to the left wing of Tommy Talau. He catches it, 17 out from his own line, runs across field, tries to straighten, but Plath leads the charge with 2 others, including Knowles, and he'll play 21 out from his own goal line. Tedesco takes off from dummy half, goes left to Billy Smith, wraparound pass back to Tedesco. The human pinball over the 30, seemed to have a rather large gap caught by Knowles, about 11 short of halfway in concert with Plath. Played to Robson, goes left to White, runs into 3 Finns, and he's caught a metre short of halfway. 7 minutes 40 left with Flegler in the sin bin for the Dolphins. Robson out of dummy half. He's dragged down 36 out from the goal line. Terrific run by Robson. Plays the ball, they go to the right. Egan Butcher through hands, Cherry Evans. Cut out ball, Toya. Takes on Nikarima through him. Now dragged to the ground 20 metres out from the goal line. Coming across Plath. Max Plath is dead set everywhere. Played down the last to Wong. Goes left, Cherry Evans, Savala. Stab kick, ricochets. Dived on by the Dolphins. And a knock on, says referee Smith, from Finafuiaki diving on the bouncing ball. So the Roosters will get another set. 10 metres out from the Dolphins' line. We have 16 minutes, 40 seconds to go. 26-6, the Dolphins lead the Roosters. Here's a challenge. Listen to Todd Smith.
1: No, this is a dumb challenge.
3: He rolls over the ball and loses it forward. Dolphins challenging.
1: He definitely rolls over the ball.
2: I think they know that, though, Louis. I think they need a breather.
1: Yeah, that's fair. That's fair. But I think, look, he just gets into an awkward position here, and then Savala
3: clear the kick
1: sort of
3: chase from the Roosters.
2: Oh, mate, I think that their purpose is being fulfilled.
3: Ball's initially
2: right now.
3: Rolling backwards. It then touches the right arm at the last moment there and travels forward for a knock-on. The captain's challenge is unsuccessful.
2: So Roosters scrum feet 10 out, touchline, Michael Carrianis.
0: Yeah, we speak around the Roosters' attack, and I know they've had Sam Walker's off, but they've had Sam Walker for a long period of this game. And aside from that opening try to Rob Toy, they really haven't troubled this Dolphins defensive line. So they've got to try and find a way. I'd be going back to this right-hand side where they had Joy in that first half, that Toya, no one going to need to assay combination.
2: They've got to score with 13 on 12, don't they, given the circumstances. Down 26-6 by the time Flegler comes back. They'll be under 10 minutes to go. They win the scrum. Cherry Evans goes right to Toya. Toya nearly beat Farnworth. Dragged to the ground. Or he beat Cobbo. Dragged to the ground 1 metre away. Play to Robson. Goes left to Cherry Evans. Turns it into Egan Butcher. And Butcher stands in the tackle 8 metres out from the Dolphins' line. Halftime was 20 points to 6. Now 26-6. Cherry Evans to the left. Savala away to Tedesco. A poor miss out there from Bostock. But he's caught anyway. 10 out. They keep turning up the Dolphins. All played 15 in from the eastern touchline. Good defence there, Finafuiaki. Robson spins it right to Cherry Evans. Then out the back, Savala's nailed head on. 12 out from the line. 2 tackles to go. Robson.

0: Left to White. Collins ran in his road, so he comes back the other way. Into Farnworth and Donoghue, and then a little pass to Reece Robson. Taken by Knowles, half a metre out. Last tackle, Roosters down 26-6 with only 15 minutes 30 to go. Oh, nearly intercepted, but they've knocked it on the double. Doesn't matter, he's offside anyway. Sprinting through as Bostock, but he's inside the 10. Another penalty, Roosters.
1: Tell you what, they're getting their fair share of opportunities here, the Roosters. And how they're not just being nice and patient and pulling back and tearing this Dolphins team apart is beyond me. They've had numbers on them three or four times. They just can't. Everyone's running in their own road at the moment, the Roosters.
0: So they take the tap 10 metres out, but we've seen in this game often enough, one try can change everything. Here's Collins put to the ground a metre off. Still 5.5 minutes without Flegler for the Dolphins. They're up, though, by 20. Robson to the right. Cherry Evans, Tedesco. Left footstep, right footstep. Tackled 6 metres out for the Dolphins. Goal line by Nikarima. He plays the ball now to Robson. Sends it left to Cherry Evans. Out the back it goes. Tedesco off the ground. Long ball away to Lau. To Lau steps in field. Pass one. Bounces away from a second, but caught 13 out for the Dolphins line. There are fins everywhere. The ball plays. That comes right to Fahu White. Knowles is there with Donoghue. 3 metres out from the goal line. Robson goes deep to the right. Through hands, Cherry Evans. Spins, beats the tackle. Beats another. Throws it off the ground to Sabala. Show and go from Hugo. Sends the pass back to support Tedesco. Bing, bing, away from 1-2. Sabala goes right. Siwa Wong charges, goes himself near the touchline. Threw it back to the Dolphins who end up over the touchline. Knock on, Roosters. The Dolphins somehow, Louis, have managed to survive. Wow, what a defensive effort. Dolphins will get the footy 10 out from their own line. 13 minutes 55 to go. Dolphins 26, Roosters 6.
1: Well, brilliant. Absolutely brilliant there from the Dolphins. They were out on their feet. There was players on the floor. They were absolutely everywhere, but they just kept bouncing up, hunting as a pack, and they were brilliant. But what I love about their outside men, they're just coming up and putting pressure on their ball players, and their ball players don't know what to do. Their first instinct goes straight back inside. So really good work by their outside men and really good scramble from their big men in the middle.
0: Dolphins win the scrum. Touchline, Michael Carrianis.
2: That was your man, Max Plathigan, one-on-one with Siwa Wong, the bigger, stronger Siwa Wong. He looked destined to score a try there. He was centimetres away from the try line, but Max Plath held him up and pushed him towards that sideline. Impressive play from the Dolphins forward.
0: He is an unreal footballer. MC is Nikarima dummy half, goes left, Cobbo tramples over one, caught 24 out from his own goal line. There's a heap of people here in front of us at the western side. They've had a gutful of going. We're still 13 minutes to go. As now the ball played for the Dolphins. It comes towards the centre of the ground. Knowles caught 9 metres short of halfway. Still 12 in for the Finns for another 3 minutes. Played on the last. Donoghue goes right. Clearing kick at Toa. Back there, Tommy Talau with the catch. 13 out from his own line. Sends a long pass right to James Tedesco, looking for a way through. Ball away, Nwanganita Waze. But again, they keep turning up, and Nwanganita Waze smashed to the ground by Cobbo and Nikarima. 18 out from his own line. Play to Cherry Evans. Goes left to to Toya, and he's knocked back awkwardly. He screamed in pain there, Rob Toya. He's down injured, 27 out from his own line with 12 minutes 21 to go. Dolphins 26, Roosters 6, and Rob Toya in strife. Down on the field on his haunches, Louis with a train.
1: Yeah, not good to see Rob Toy down. He's such a vital part of this Rooster side as well. He's very good on his feet. He's got some great attack, but a little bit of pushing down there as well. So not too sure what happened. Might get a bit of a replay on it, but you got someone who lands right on the back of his ankle. I can't see who it was, but it's a bit of an. It doesn't sort of drop his hip. It's his leg that lands on the back of his ankle there. Who was it?
0: So a player's been called out. Crowd, by the way, 23,216. 23,216.
1: Knowles.
0: Let's go down to the referee, Todd Smith. They'll wait until the injured player is the player is dealt with. By the way, the crowd of over 23,000 ensures the Roosters remain the number one in terms of crowds in New South Wales again this year.
1: Yeah, good.
0: So Morgan Knowles has been called out by Todd Smith. Toy getting to his feet.
3: Dangerous contact on the lower leg. Okay, elevated risk of injury. On report, you're
0: he's gone to the bin too.
1: Down to 12. Down to 11.
0: Down to 11 men for 2 minutes and 44 seconds. Knowles in the bin in the 68th minute. Down to the touchline, Michael Carrianis.
2: Yeah, that's an interesting one there, because there's obviously a few bodies involved in that tackle and they're getting flung around. I don't know if it was a traditional hip drop or not. Definitely a penalty. I think the Sinbin was probably on the harsher side. Good to, Rob Toy is up and about trying to run it out, which is good news for the Roosters.
1: He's fine. He's taking the tap.
0: So they have it now on halfway. Cherry Evans goes left to Lindsay Collins. It's 13 on 11. They've got to score, Roosters.
1: If they hold him out here, mate, Mole will just finish the game now.
0: Robson sends it left on the charge. Egan Butcher tackled 32 metres out from the Dolphins' goal line. The ball play now, in fact, by Watson. It comes left in the Fahu White. Strolled through Gilbert. Taken by Finafuiaki. 20 metres out from the Dolphins' line. Robson comes to the right. Cherry Evans. Cut out ball. Tedesco. How is there not overlaps everywhere? Dolphins defenders keep turning up. 13 out. They go to the left. Cherry Evans to Watson. Plays out the back, through hands now, they must score. Comes away to Fichetti, ran straight through one as Akatari beat him easily. Celeste Fichetti scores a try. Roosters are in, 11 minutes 15 to go. Dolphins down to 11 men for another 90 seconds. They'll be down to 12 men for another 7 minutes after that. Is it game back on given all of that? Dolphins 26. Sydney Roosters 10, the try to Celeste Fichetti.
1: Yeah, they finally get it right, the Roosters. But I tell you what, the Dolphins, they're under the pump. They've been defending the last 10, 15, 20 minutes, whatever it is. But they had the overlap. They had 5-on-3 over here, so they had to get it right eventually. But I tell you what, they kept getting there, the Dolphins. They made them work really hard to get this try. But Fichetti is the one who gets the points on the board. And like you said, usually if you get a try in this game, how quick the momentum shifts. They could go bang, bang, bang here straight off the kickoff. Three quick tries, and it's who knows what could happen. But it's sad to see, because I feel like the Dolphins have been the way better team at the moment.
0: Yeah, but they might be running on empty very soon. Here's Hugo Savala, 27 metres out, 10 in from the eastern touchline. Kicking with Sam Walker off with an ankle injury. Savala, he strikes it, likes it, kicks the goal. Look out, this may not be over yet. It's 26-12, Dolphins leading the Roosters with 10 minutes to go. Touchline, Michael Carrianis.
2: Yeah, they're 32 seconds before they've at least got one more player on the field, the Dolphins, and they obviously have a very slow walk up the field here to restart the game. We know how much attacking potency the Roosters have, so they'll fancy themselves again with the football and trying to chase these points down. But yeah, as Louis said, the Dolphins have been the far better side, so it's going to be an interesting little period here.
1: You know what blows my mind?
0: What does?
1: Well, they've got 10 or 11 on the field. They're just walking back like normal, like every time they stop the clock here. But we see that we've like 3 minutes to go and they don't do anything. You see the clock just keep ticking down.
0: It's a great question. It's a great point. It's a great observation.
1: Yeah, thank you, Andrew.
0: Here's the kickoff coming down from the Dolphins. Down to the northern end of the ground. They've got to try and pin the Roosters down here. 10 minutes exactly to go. Flegler, the first of the two, still in the bin as the Roosters return at 19 out from their own line. Now, Roosters at their best. I know Walker's off the field. They're more than capable of racing in plenty of points given their circumstance. And for and against matters here in terms of positions in the top four as the Roosters spread at the left. But Kenny again, they can't stop him. Pass away, Smith. Away, gets the ball back on the inside, they're bombed at the unbombable try. Knocked on by Billy, by Hugo Savala. How did the Roosters not score? As the great late Ken Howard would have said, you can bet London to a brick on that they were going to score a try, the Roosters. Talau down the touchline, got the pass to Smith, back it came to Talau. He just had to link up. I thought he's going to score himself. He dropped it.
1: I can't believe they just blew that. But you've got to give... Look, the Dolphins didn't give up. They kept pushing there. There were still two players of the Dolphins, 2-on-2 in that frame. They just put pressure on the Roosters. If they don't chase back there, it becomes a really easy pass. Their pass execution was horrible, but great scramble defence there from the Dolphins.
0: Oh, Hugo, definitely Savala and not Boss there. He slammed his hand into the ground again. He'll break his fingers if he's not careful. And now Siwa Wong gives away a penalty. A tackle here on Herbie Farnworth.
1: And we're back. We're back to 12 now.
0: Legler's back on the field. Penalty 6-5 to the Dolphins. And this penalty, Farnworth just spits a bit of blood out of his north and south. And Katoa drop punts it over the western touchline, 10 short of halfway. But the other player in the

0: bin. That's Morgan Knowles for another 5.5 minutes. So Farnworth a tap, 10 short of halfway. Gives it right to Flegler. He's caught there by Wong and White. Yeah, two short of halfway. Plays the ball. Nikarima goes right as the ball ends up now with Plath. Caught 3 metres in Roosters territory. Right in centre field. Dummy half is Marshall King. Comes to the left to Nikarima. Turns it back on the inside to Farnworth. Herbie's caught 38 metres out from the Roosters line. We have 7 minutes 45 to go. Dolphins 26, Roosters 12 here at the Sydney Football Stadium. Now the Dolphins with 12 men. 31 out from the goal line. Ball played and it comes to the right. Katoa plays out the back to Tabuai Fadeau. Links up with Bostock. He's knocked to the ground. 20 metres out. 10 in from touch on the eastern side of the field. Plays the ball, they work it left. Osako to Katoa, puts up a very delicate little kick. Up they go, the ball comes back to the Dolphins. Flegler, still the last tackle. Katoa plays out the back to Nikarima. Dummies, then got the ball away, Farnworth. Oh. That red ball, Nikarima, tip on the cover, couldn't handle it. Those skills were too amazing. Oh. Everything happened too quickly, and he couldn't hold it, Cobb. I tell you what, if he caught it, he probably scores. 7 left. Changeover, Roosters 10 out from their own line. Dolphins 26, Sydney Roosters 12.
1: Oh, that was beautiful to watch. I don't know if Selwyn Cobo was expecting that pass of Nikarima as he come around and got it off Herbie Farnworth, but geez, that was good to watch. And I reckon that would have been going close. If they scored there, that nearly goes down as try of the year. That was beautiful work from the Dolphins.
0: And the Roosters 25 out from their own goal line. The ball is played by Talau. It's Connor Watson centre field. He's claimed. Gets up to go again. Flegler let him go. No, he gets told back. Go back and play it again. 35 out from his own goal line. 6 minutes 23 to play. Finn's down to 12 men for another 4 minutes. Has now straight through to Fahu White. He's over halfway, caught by Flegler. Make it 39 out from the goal line. Plays the ball to Robson. Short ball left. Savala takes him on himself. Gilbert is there with Finafuiaki. They've got him in a bear hug. 20 out from the goal line. Last play, Roosters. It's Robson going short side right. Cherry Evans, they try for Marky Mark again against Cobbo. The ball's loose. It's in goal. It's over the dead ball line. It's off the Roosters. 20-metre tap, Dolphins. 7 tackles set. 5.5 to go. Dolphins 26, Roosters 12. Challenge Roosters. Here's Todd Smith.
2: On-field ruling has come off the back of the Roosters and gone dead. Claim me an escort, mate.
0: I must admit, I agreed with how Todd Smith's ruled on this.
1: Yeah, I'm saying, but
0: it might be a bit of a Hail Mary here.
1: Could be, just get the ball back while they've got
3: Roosters
1: some players
3: down. Roosters kick chasers on side.
0: Every which way you look at it, if the Dolphins going to win this, it's going to be an incredible victory.
2: Get out of my hands now, boys. It's a challenge.
0: If they win by this margin, they will overtake the Roosters into third spot on the NRL table.
3: Herbie is running back towards the ball. This is not an escort. Everyone's got a fair run to the ball. It's a fair contest from everyone.
2: Wait to see if there's a knock-on on that.
0: Well done, everyone.
3: Just clearing no touch off Robert Toyer here.
1: Well, it comes off Mark Nawonga's shoulder blade.
0: Mark Nawonga's.
1: Mark Nawonga need a waze. And goes dead.
0: Did it touch the fingertips of Toyer? Doesn't matter anyway. It's dead. It's going to be a 20-metre tap, 7 tackle set.
3: There's no clear touch from Robert Toyer playing on. There's also no touch from Selwyn Cobbo.
0: Now bounced over Selwyn Cobbo's head.
3: Ball now bounces dead. The captain's challenge is unsuccessful.
2: 6 tackles.
0: So their challenge, the Roosters, is gone. Let's go downstairs, MC. They've tried that tactic all day. Targeting Nawangani Tawazo without success so far.
4: Yeah, but you just see the effort of the Dolphins players again, all around the ball. Whenever there's been a loose footy or something that needs to have been happening, there's a red and white jersey in the frame every time from the Dolphins.
0: Kurt Donoghue has come back onto the field for the Dolphins. Here's yet another case of a player moving off the mark, told us to go back and play. That's Bostock. Does so to Marshall King. Comes left to Flegler. Tom Flegler's caught 35 out from his own goal line. 5 minutes 20 to go. Dolphins 26, Roosters 12 still to come. Cowboys v Tigers at Townsville Stadium with Brett Sprigg, Dean Hallertau, Laurie Spina here on NRL Saturday on ABC Sport. Dolphins get to within 2 of halfway. Farnworth tried to get a penalty. Plays it ultimately. Marshall King goes right. Donoghue. Way to Finafuiaki. Tackled 34 out from the Roosters goal line. Dummy half is Marshall King. Goes left to Isaiah Katoa. Dummies goes himself, but all in slow motion. He's caught 24 out from the line. Last play for the Dolphins. Marshall King left to Donoghue. Out the back, Nikarima. Stops, props. He's got to do something with it. He takes the tackle 22 out. So changeover Roosters. 22 out from their own line. 4.5 to go. 26-12 Dolphins. 2 minutes 15 left with Morgan Knowles in the bin.
1: I didn't mind how they played that set there, the Dolphins. They had a look, couple of looks. Then they slowed the play of the ball right down and just sort of took their time just to try and burn that time down. There's 4.5 minutes left on the clock and they've still got one in the bin for another 2 minutes. But they've got the win. I reckon they've got the win. They've been brilliant tonight, the Dolphins.
0: Now Connor Watson goes left to Savala. Quick hands, beautiful pass away to Billy Smith over half.

0: far now from the Dolphins' line. 26-12 to the Dolphins. 4 minutes to play. Nafahu White now set a field. He's been cutting a sway through the Dolphins in recent minutes. Stands in the tackle, 21 out. Last play, Roosters. They've got to score here. Cherry Evans, they run it. Goes right, Tedesco. Plath is there. Plath is there. One-hander back. Incredible hands, though, from Toya. Then back to Nwanganita Waze. Beach, two tackles, including Donoghue. Then a ball over the top. And Savala juggles it. They're back 35 metres out. Still the last. Goes left to Billy Smith. Smith gets a one-hander away to Tommy Talao. Then back it goes to support. Savala straight through some poor attempts. Now dragged to the ground, 7 metres out. Changeover. Dolphins survive. 3 minutes to go. Game, set, bingo. The Dolphins are going to score an incredible victory here at the Sydney Football Stadium. Down to the touchline as Savala's down injured. Michael Carayannis.
1: Yeah, he's slow to his feet, Savala. But the Dolphins players just can't wait for full time here. They're naturally and rightfully so. They're totally gassed. They're out on their feet. You know, they're running one out. It's going to be hard, this set here. But they just need to make sure they complete and it'll be game over.
0: So now the Dolphins play back on. Another 30 seconds and they get Morgan Knowles back. And for the first time in about 12 minutes, they'll have 13 men. Well, first time in 20 minutes, they'll have 13 men. Here's Farnworth probing. Runs into Cherry Evans and White. Stands in the tackle, 23 out from his own goal line. Jeremy Marshall-King goes to the right side. Donoghue fends away from one, but caught centre field. 29 out from his own line on play four. Now Marshall-King goes right edge again as the Dolphins get within nine of halfway. Last tackle now for them. Now the Dolphins player can't get to his feet. Ifinafuiaki, he's down.
2: He's grabbing his hammy, is he?
0: Or yeah, behind his left knee, near the hammy. With 2 minutes 14 to go, 26-12 Dolphins.
2: Here he goes at hip drop. See how his body does, it just automatically falls back behind.
0: Yes.
2: We see so many of them, and it's Connor Watson on this occasion, but I'm not going to say that's a hip drop. But his body does land on the back of the leg. But
0: they've been called hip drops, but it doesn't appear to be a hip drop.
2: No, it just looks like a...
0: And look, these Dolphins players are entitled to be absolutely exhausted.
2: Cooked.
0: What a win this will be, considering for the first half hour they looked totally outplayed. Roosters too much speed in everything they did. But they were only down 6-0, then they scored 6 all through Farnworth. And then they scored 3 tries in the last 10 minutes of the first half. Here's Katoa now on the kick. And he sends it down the left wing. Tommy Talao with the catch, 15 out from his own line. Sends a long pass right to James Tedesco. He's caught 18 out from his own line. Next week, the Roosters finish. I think it's Friday night. They play South Sydney here. It's a home game for the Rabbitohs. So the Rabbitohs assured themselves of a spot in the finals with a 42-22 win over Gold Coast today at Robina Stadium. The Roosters will be hoping to avoid a third straight defeat going into the finals. Here's Nwanganita Waze. Good strong run, but he's contained. 12 short of halfway, 90 seconds to go. It's back 13 on 13. Play now to Wong, goes to his left. Cherry Evans away, Watson to White. And Nafahu's caught, 14 short of halfway. And of course, a very big story after this game will be the extent of the ankle injury suffered by Sam Walker. Here's Watson, bounced away from Nikarima, who comes back at him with Plath. Right on halfway, plays the ball on the last, short side right, Cherry Evans, step past Plath, goes blind side right, Wong to Toya with no room to move, steps back in field, Cobbo's there, pass on the ground, got past Robson, scooped up by Watson, they got numbers left. They get to the 30-metre line, Fichetti away to Billy Smith, cuts in field, Bostock try-saver, no, they keep it alive, Cherry Evans, Talao down in the corner, does he get the ball down? No. That is incredible scramble. That might be the scrambling defensive effort of 2026. Bostock was there in the end with a Sarko. That was incredible commitment from the Dolphins.
2: Well, you know what? The coach will be so happy with this play. There's 30 seconds left on the clock. They've got a three-man overlap. They should score for all money, and every Dolphin continue to scramble and put themselves in the pitcher to stop a try. And it's got a bit of a slow-mo at the moment of Jack Bostock up on the screen with a massive smile on his face, just knowing how important it was to hold the Roosters out on that occasion. Brilliant work there from the Dolphins.
0: So, oh boy, it's only 7:27, Louis. So you get your 3-2-1s ready.
2: Done.
0: MC will record an interview for the post-game show with Spriggy and Dino and Laurie Spina.

0: And I tell you what, this game is taking a toll. Michael Carrianis, another rooster coming from the field.
1: Yeah, Reece Robson's coming from the field, and it probably looks a little bit more precautionary than anything. He's got a hand injury, so we'll get an update on that.
0: All right, Michael. So from the restart, 7 seconds to go. Dolphins are going to move into third position with this win, and my math is correct. Flegler will play the ball. No, he won't. It's all over. What a gutsy win from the Dolphins. That is a magnificent performance. They have beaten the Sydney Roosters 26 points to 12 here at the Sydney Football Stadium. Now for the Dolphins, their try scored by Herbie Farnworth in the 21st minute, Selwyn Cobbo in the 30th and 35th minutes, Max Plath in the 39th, and Jeremy Marshall-King in the 48th minute. Jermaine Asako, 3 goals from 5 attempts. Tom Flegler on report for a crusher. Kurt Donoghue in the 50th minute on report for a high tackle. Tom Flegler sin bin for repeat infringements in the 61st minute. Morgan Knowles sin bin and placed on report for a hip drop in the 68th minute. 3 restarts, 1 successful, 1 unsuccessful challenge. For the Roosters, 12 points, a try to Rob Toyer in the 6th minute. Selesi Fichetti in the 69th. Sam Walker, 1 from 1. Hugo Savala, 1 from 1. 6 restarts, 1 unsuccessful challenge. Penalty, 6-5 to the Dolphins. Sam Walker, an ankle injury in the second half. He left the field in the 53rd minute. The crowd, 23,216. Dolphins, 20. Roosters, 6 at halftime. Full-time, Dolphins, 26. Roosters, 12. Whew, what an effort by the Dolphins, Louis. What about your ABC Player of the Year point?
2: Oh, I went Cody Nikorima for 3. He set up everything. It was just an absolute genius with the ball in hand. Did such a good job. And his defence was great as well. So he got my 3. I went Francis Molo for 2. I thought he was really, really good for the Dolphins up through the middle of the field. And I went Max Plath for 1. I thought he was brilliant out in that left edge defence. And he saved a few tries. But you know what? Selwyn Cobbo deserved a few points as well with some of the carries he done. And same again with Herbie Farmer. I thought their outside backs did a great job.
0: 3 Tony Nikorima, 2 points Francis Molo, 1 point Max Plath. Now, before we go, MC, and I've got to get out of here in 30 seconds, your impressions of the Dolphins in that game?
1: I love that the game was built on defence. If I'm the Dolphins, that's what I'm most pleased on. It was grit, it was determination. It was built off a defensive platform. So if I'm the Dolphins, that's a huge win for mine.
0: All right, good job, MC. We'll hear from you with a player a little bit later on in the post-game show. What an effort. Dolphins 26 beat the Roosters 12, and I believe now they leapfrog the Roosters into third position on the NRL table, albeit on the same amount of points. Tomorrow we're on air from midday in the boardroom, myself, Luke and Matt Elliott, and we'll call the 2 o'clock game between the Warriors and sixth placed Newcastle, heading into the Parramatta Cronulla Sutherland game, Western Sydney Stadium. Thank you, Louis. See you tomorrow. Thank you to Timmy Traeger, our man of sound tonight, and Ralph Tucker, and also to Nelly in the studio. Let's go to Brett Sprigg now in the boardroom. Sprigg, it's all yours.
3: Yeah, 2 teams that have typified the points fest at times in their battles. They've also had their share of one-sided encounters, and maybe tonight the motivation is one-sided as well. One of these teams can make the 8. They can affirm their place as early as tonight, the Cowboys. The other, the West Tigers, are well short of that. But, of course, they proved last week you can never write them off. And the question is, can they ride the wave of that stunning upset against the Roosters, as we've now seen in back-to-back weeks at the Sydney Football Stadium? Thank you to Andrew Moore and the team as NRL Saturday on ABC Sport continues. Game number 3 of 3. And it may well be the game that shuts the door on the teams outside the top 8 with still 1 round and 2 games to play in this 2026 NRL regular season. My name is Brett Sprigg, and Dean Halitau calls the action alongside me. Hello again, Shop.
4: Hello, hello again, Spriggy. It's going to be an interesting game tonight. Obviously, as you said, both these teams love to score points. They love to concede points as well. So there could be plenty on offer tonight, some expansive football. And yeah, I think the Tigers are not going to die wondering that they've had that win last week, which no doubt gave them a bit of confidence and wanting to finish the season off well.
3: One of the stats I saw, Shop, thanks to Dave Middleton, was I think the average score between these two sides in the last 9 games is 36-29. I'm not sure whose way, but I mentioned 3 years ago they had a 66-18 scoreline. Tigers won that. Cowboys won that same season 74-0 at home. These sides last met in round 2 at Leichhardt. West Tigers won that 44-16. So, yes, there are always plenty of points scored. The Cowboys coming off the bye, so they'll be fresh. And part of me thinks they're due for a statement as well. I mean, you can take nothing for granted in this competition, but for a team that is on the cusp of

0: finals qualification, you don't want the foreboding sense that they're making up the numbers. So Tom Dearden is back. That's huge. And, of course, I think they're due for a statement at home tonight at the West, the North Queensland Cowboys.
1: Yeah, I couldn't agree more, Spriggy. They are a team. When they play really well and everything's clicking and they look sharp, they look like they could score points against any team in the competition. They can, pour points on someone like the Panthers, who we know is so good defensively. They've got a lot of strikeout wide, as we said. They move the ball well. They've got, some really good combinations. Dearden back adds to that. And, yeah, they'll want to make sure they're in the sort of form that'll take them through the finals.
0: It's also, by the way, the 50th meeting between these two sides. And guess what the head-to-head is? Tigers 25-24. Tigers. So they could get a chance to square the ledger for what it's worth. But for the Cowboys, what they most want is to get a win tonight at home, win number 13, and secure their place in the 26 finals series. It's Fanua Bolo's 100th game as well. Oh, I mentioned that milestone for the Wellington-born, Melbourne-raised West Tigers front rower. So a little celebration for him tonight. Let's get a feel for things on the sideline. Who would you rather be in the company of on this fine Townsville evening? None other than one of the founding fathers of North Queensland Rugby League, is actually a grandfather these days. Laurie Spriner, g'day, Loz.
2: Spriggy, Dino, good evening to you. Yeah, it's old boys' day too. They're all lined up, getting ready for the players to run out in the tunnel. And of course, 31 years ago, Lee Kernaghan played at the first game. And guess what? He's playing again tonight. And of course, Dolly Parton passed away, the greatest country singer of all time, and he's going to be playing at halftime. So an excited crowd here, probably about 17,000, I say, would build. And the beautiful grass, dry track. There's a bit of a breeze coming across from the field. Might be bombs, plenty going up to the fullbacks. 64% humidity, 22 degrees. I'm sure it's a little bit warmer than Sydney, but yeah, such an important game for the Cowboys. It's up to them now. They're going to win. If they win, they're going to be in the semi-finals. Yep. But I'm impressed with Jock Madden at halfback. I don't know what Dino thinks, but I think for the Tigers to go forward, he's got to be their number seven, and his challenge tonight with Tom Dearden going to be a classic. Looking forward to an exciting game.
0: He was a hero last week. Thank you, Loz. Jock Madden. Fullback is Jareem Buller for the Tigers. Wingers Junior Tupou and Jarrell Skelton. Centres Sakura and Herbert. 5'8 Jerome Luai, the co-captain. Halfback Jock Madden. Lock Alex Seyfarth. Back rowers Samuel Afenu and Tony Suka. Props Terrell May and Fanua Bolo, the milestone man. The other co-captains, Abby Groy, Soward Hooker. The bench is Heath Mason, Sione Fainu, Ethan Roberts, Bunty Alfoa, Tristan Hope and Tino Tavana, as the Tigers make their way out onto North Queensland Stadium. And here come the Cowboys. The home fans cheer for them. Fullback is Scott Drinkwater. Wingers Braden Burns and Zach Labart. Centres Jackson Purdue. He's back in the centres this week. And Tom Chester alongside him. 5'8 Jake Clifford. Halfback Tom Dearden. He's back as well. Lock Ruben Cotter, of course, the co-captains. Back rowers Helen Lukey and Jeremiah Nene, who's also back from a hamstring, so big inclusions for the Cowboys. Props Griffin Neem and Jason Taumalolo. Hooker Reid Marnie. Bench is Sonny Luke, Thomas McKayley, John Bateman, Cohen Hess, Kyle Donnell, and also Ethan King. Their coach is Todd Payton, and it is the Cowboys and the Tigers. And by the way, I recall Loz having a chat to Lee Kernaghan at a game a few years ago, and I hope that Loz can get Lee Kernaghan again somehow as well, right here for us on ABC Sport. It's all part of the flavour, and I can't wait. Our referee is Grant Atkins, touch officials Dylan Wells and Ziggy Shaklasa Adamski with Wyatt Raymond in the bunker. And the Cowboys will kick off. Dino, and I want to ask you for a tip because I know that you are faithful to the Tigers, but
1: this might surprise you. I'll tip the Tigers.
0: There we go. Cowboys to receive, and running north to south away from the Jonathan Thurston statue end in Townsville. You're with Brett Sprigg alongside Dean Halitau and Laurie Spina. And let's go. Saturday night footy here on ABC Sport. Tigers to have first use, and Jerome Luai feeds it off here. Almost actually it up himself there, but feeds it across here in close to Terrell May, who surrenders here in the tackle of Cotter on that 10-metre line. Kroisau across here to Seyfarth, who's starting in the absence of Alex Twoll with concussion. So Seyfarth, who passed 100 games mark this year, has been a worthwhile contributor as well in this West Tigers team. Here's a run from Manuel Bolle in his 100th game. Royce out dummy half on tackle four. Waste no time on this right-hand side of the field. And now tackled 30 out, 20 in is that man in Tony Suka, who's, I think, one of those players off contract. So there's a few players sort of playing for their future as well. 40 out, last play Tigers. Off comes the pass to Madden. And now a high kick onto the chest of Scott Drinkwater. And he gains a quick

0: 10 here before being tackled by Jerome Luai and Terrell May near that 30-metre line for the Cowboys. Their first set of the game after 65 seconds in Townsville. So again, quick start to the set here. Tackled ball and all labour. Comes away here through center field. So far from the tackle. Also in there was Bolle on the ball carrier in Jackson Purdue, of course, who recently passed 50 games. He scored against the Eels last start 2 weeks ago. Cowboys coming off the bye. And on the wing here, Braden Burns is heat back on the 40-meter line here for the Cowboys. Dummy half Marnie. Flat ball across to Taumalolo. Takes three with him towards halfway. And it's last play Cowboys here. No score so far in these first 90 or so seconds. Up comes the kick from the 5-8 Clifford. Down towards that north western corner, taken down there by Gerald Skelton, and Skelton on a post contact run here gets to about 25 out from that northern line, Dean Halitau, and it's no score so far Cowboys Tigers, and it's been a penalty here which will go the way of the visitors.
1: Yeah, well, Laurie Spina mentioned about the grass and how good it looked out there and how fast the game could potentially be. We've spoken about the attack, and it has started with a lot of energy, a lot of quick play the balls from both teams as they get downfield. That penalty will give the Tigers a good chance to get across halfway.
0: Your text, welcome, 0467 920 222. Thank you, Dion, for checking in. Tristan from Townsville here, listing from the game. Come on, Cowboys, smash them. And David Nara says, hi, Brett, Tigers to win. And Filthy Phil says, two of my favourite people. I assume you mean Dean and Laws. Cheers, legends. Lace them up, Dean. Thank you, Filthy Phil. No chance. Lacing up, Dean Halitau. He's Luai back on the inside now. To Terrell May. It's his 99th NRL game tonight. He stands in the tackle of Taumalolo, meter inside Cowboys territory. In the third minute of the contest, Madden across now here again for the pass that does release the fullback Jareem Buller. He'll play at 35 out from that southern line. Opportunity here is heavy contact in there on Bolle from Taumalolo. Kawasau runs at second last play, puts up the kick for the corner. They'll leap in the air, batted forward here, picked up in the in goal by Deed, and he will ground it. And that will be deemed penalty. Cowboys, because as you heard there from referee Grant Joey Atkins, there was a player tackled in the air, so Drinkwater had the player bearing down on him, and that was the back rower in Samuel Afeno penalised here. So Cowboys penalty, 10 out from their own line inside the opening 4 minutes in Townsville. No score so far.
1: It was a clever kick across field there, and it was a fair chance for the Tigers to make a play. It lands on the goal line, but then a good position from Braden Burns to defend that, get the contact in the air and draw the penalty.
0: Now, by the way, just keeping an eye on the fallout from that game at the Sydney Football Stadium. Of course, Dolphins won that 26-12. The Sam Walker injury, Michael Carriana says he's following the yarn here pretty closely, could be as bad as syndesmosis. We'll keep an eye on that in the coming minutes and update you on that as the evening wears on. Cowboys here on the advance, 40 out from their own line. Drinkwater pass off here on that right edge to Helam Luki, and he's bundled to the ground there by Jerome Luai. On this last play, running kick from the fullback Drinkwater, down toward the 10-metre line there for West Tigers. Jareem Buller takes the catch and brings it back into the waiting arms of Reuben Cotter and Tom Dearden, the Cowboys co-captains. Tigers here, 20 out, 20 in, eastern side. 4.5 played, no score so far, Cowboys Tigers. NRL Saturday here on ABC Sport. Kawasau on tackle three, off to his right, and Clifford makes the tackle in there on their centre field run. From Skelton, Luai across here now to Samuel Afeno, and he's put down in the tackle of Chester. 40 out, his own side of halfway here for West Tigers. Post contact gain here from Terrell May, offloads back to Kawasau on the second last. Luai off to Samuel Afeno, and he's still going here before Dearden and Cotter get him on that right edge Cowboys defence. Just inside North Queensland territory. Last play, West Tigers. Couple of steps and a kick from Jock Madden. Up it goes. Drinkwater does launch and brings it down cleanly. And will play at 25 out from his own line, southern end of Townsville Stadium. So the Cowboys with possession now. It's been end-to-end stuff so far and no score. Now it's been lost. So there is the first error right on cue by Braden Burns. But we'll have a listen to
2: captain's challenge,
0: the referee.
2: Wyatt. Previous was tackle one. Live ruling is knock on Cowboys. We haven't come to tackle two yet.
1: Bit of feedback from the Tigers on the challenge there by Braden Burns. I thought it was a loose carry and an attempted offload. There's still a bit of chirpiness from the players and maybe a hand.
3: The hand of Tony Suka. He goes back underneath the ball.
0: Ooh.
3: And with a stripping action,
0: good
3: strips
0: challenge.
3: The ball.
0: Good challenge, Cowboys. There we go. So early win there for the Cowboys, Laurie Spooner. Still no score so far. How's it down there?
4: Yeah, it was a good challenge, wasn't it? I didn't see that hand. I thought it was a loose carry. But, yeah, exciting game. Minimal mistakes, only one so far. An exciting game to watch. I tell you what, Api Korosau is creating some damage, and he always gives the Cowboys a lot of trouble around that ruck. They've really got to watch him.
0: The voice of inaugural Cowboys captain way back when, Laurie Spooner, with us here on ABC Sport. Always fun to have him join us here as the Cowboys tap on this western side. Across it comes now, Drinkwater. Through hands from Clifford, and now on halfway, tackled ball and all for the Cowboys is Helan Lukey. It was Sinbin in the last game against Parramatta a couple of weeks ago. Played every game this year, though, Helan Lukey, the Cowboys' back rower. Marnie gets the play going from dummy half to Tamalolo on tackle three. Set restart, Cowboys 35 out here, as you heard from the referee. So here's the run now from Big Griffin Neem. The Kiwi in recent 100 game up, play at 20 out centre field. On tackle two now for the set restart. Marnie to Dearden, and now Drinkwater again. And exploding through a gap, Tom Chester slides it and scores the first try of the game. Cowboys are in after 6.5 minutes. It's 4-0 North Queensland. Kick to come on ABC Sport. Dean Halitau.
1: We'll go back to that challenge that the Cowboys made with the strip from Tony Sukar. Gives them an opportunity to kick downfield. They go straight on the attack, and really nice stuff. They have a little shift to their right-hand side. They lay it off to Griffin Neem. He gets to play the ball around the middle of the field. They double up and go down the right side again. A little show out to the left from Reid Marnie. Gets it out to the right to find Tom Dearden. And it's just their shape and structure. They always have Drinkwater looming around. He runs a little sweep line out the back of Helan Lukey. He draws in the outside players there and just finds a nice little two-on-one situation. Throws a tip on there to Tom Chester. We know he's quite quick. Once he gets in the space, no one was going to touch him, and he gets the first try of the match.
0: And the Tigers, Laurie Spooner, had more ball early on, but of course the Cowboys make it count when it matters.
4: Yeah, certainly did, and a beautiful hole running from Chester there. Funny you mentioned Lukey a fair bit this year. He's played every game. Last year they were both out virtually the whole year. Chester and Lukey bought a boat together, did plenty of fishing, and I tell you what, they're having great seasons this year, and they're really top mates, and they're playing really good football.
0: I love the flavour of North Queensland Rugby League. Thank you, Laurie Spooner. Here's the kick from Drinkwater, who's 20 out and 20 in on the angle. He hooks it around the post and in for two more. Cowboys 6, Tigers 0. This is NRL Saturday on ABC Sport with Brett Sprigg alongside Dean Halitau and Laurie Spooner. After earlier at the Sydney Football Stadium, 26-12. The scoreline there. Now, news just in for Michael Carayannis. And as I mentioned, Sam Walker, syndesmosis. He's going to get scans tonight. I've seen the facility they have, the other Roosters. They can get scans basically on site next to the SCG and SFS. And that will be potentially a more costly outcome there for the Roosters. Of course, back-to-back losses at home. The Dolphins get the win tonight. And Sam Walker, possible ankle syndesmosis injury. So thank you, Michael Carayannis, for keeping us across that. 6-0 the Cowboys in Townsville. And Griffin Neem runs the footy up here into Terrell May, and he's about 14 out from his own line here, and has another drawn the penalty here. So Terrell May penalised again in the ruck. Another Cowboys penalty. So after 9 minutes here so far, Cowboys 6, West Tigers 0. 0467 920 222. Dougie Muey here listening in from Port Moresby overlooking Fairfax Harbour. Go Cowboys. Hi boys, it's been a great round so far, but to be honest, as a Tigers fan, I'm hoping for a close game, says Tiger Tooley. We got a close game last week, of course. I mentioned Jock Madden was the field goal hero against the Roosters. Seeing Benji Marshall patrol the touchline there in Townsville as well. As are the Cowboys taking it up inside Tigers territory with Jason Tamalolo off the back of the penalty. Tackle three. Marnie across to his right now. Drinkwater and Dearden dummies. Runs that line there into Jerome Luai and Terrell May. And he's collected 40 out, 20 in, eastern side of the ground. Midway through the set here for the Cowboys. Right to left, they shift it. And now Clifford is nailed down there by Tony Sukar. Played 40 out. Marnie off to the co-captain, Cotter. And he will have it 30 out middle of the park. On last play, Cowboys. 6-0 their lead. Drinkwater. It comes through hands now again. Clifford off to Purdue. Runs the ball. Lost it. Towed forward here by Clifford. Still alive. Is it on last play? picked up down there at fullback by Jareem Buller, and the Tigers go back on the oval out here as well, 20 out from their own line.
1: Yeah, it's a messy end of set, but Clifford does well to get the ball into the backfield. Jareem Buller has a nice return of his own, so the Tigers now having to rack it out from their own end. The Cowboys playing lots of expansive football early.
0: Around the grounds, AFL wildcard final at the MCG. Melbourne 12 leads Carlton 2 in the first quarter there. New South Wales Cup score coming shortly as well. North Sydney and the Melbourne Storm. 40 out here, the West Tigers have it. They trail 6-0 after 10.5 in Townsville. Corius out only half on tackle 4. Terrell May and now Seifarth feeds it on here. 2 for Nua Bolle. They get a set restart here inside Cowboys territory. So a full set here for the Tigers. On the attack they go with Seifarth. And he's 40 out from that southern goal on which the Cowboys are defending. Play to Groisau. Through his fullback Buller. And into the hole goes Tony Suka. Into the tackle as well from Jackson Purdue. 25 out. Groisau. Open side left. Back on the inside it comes here from Madden to Bowler. He gains about half a dozen more. 17 out here. Tackle 4. Groisau goes to the right. Buller. Now here for Patrick Herbert. And he stands in a three-man tackle. 8 metres shy of that Cowboys line. And this is second last play. Tigers who trail 6-0. Groisau. Little show and go. He shares it now with Madden. Goes across now for Luai. Luai escapes the run there of Dearden. Luai still going here for West Tigers. Feeds it back now for Nua Bolle. Slips over here 10 metres shy in the humid Townsville conditions. He's still going here. He gets past Cotter and not Neem. Last play Tigers. 5 out from Cowboys line. Short side right. Kroisau. Luai's kick. And who is there first? Skelton's claiming it. Tigers are in to respond, are they? Yes, says referee Atkins. It was a hectic race. And Gerald Skelton put his hand to the ball and has the Tigers' first points tonight. 6-4 kick to come after 12 minutes. NRL Saturday on ABC Sport. Dean Halitau.
1: Yeah, well, they went into a bit of ad-lib football in that set, the West Tigers. They went all the way out to their left and then cut back. Jareem Luai goes on a bit of a look. He's waiting for someone to come out of the line defensively so that he can find a runner short. He doesn't get there, but he does dish it off to Fanua Bolle. He gets into the line deep, gets a nice play of the ball, and then the Tigers... Yeah, that looks like a put down to me watching the replay, the slow-mo on Jarrell Skelton. But it was a really nice kick from Luai into the line. Gave his winger a good chance to get there.
0: He's sort of giving Ted Lasso soccer manager vibes here, Benji. He's kind of sort of seeing, you know, replays of him clapping anyway. Down here, not far away from Reggie Marshall, is Laurie Spina on the touchline.
4: Yeah, Skelton's got a little bit more pace. That's one thing about the Cowboys wingers, Burns and Labor, haven't got speed, and he was able to sprint around the outside. Yeah, beautiful little kick from Luai there.
0: Good on you, Laurie Spina. 0467 920 222. Gear Stewart says, let's trust the Cowboys contain the Tigers. Well, yeah, look, either way, the Cowboys win. The top eight is locked up, of course. Positions can still change within that top eight and top four, although the Dolphins win tonight makes it interesting if the Sharks lose to Parramatta tomorrow. Because the top four will be locked away then, as far as the teams, at least. But if the Tigers can beat the Cowboys and make it back-to-back wins for the first time since rounds 5 and 6. Here's Jock Madden, by the way. 22 out. About 8 in from the Western touchline in Townsville. Tough angle, makes no mistake here. 6 points all up north. Cowboys and Tigers, 13 going first half. NRL Saturday on ABC Sport. But indeed, if the Tigers can win, then our top eight permutations are live until next week, which is fantastic, Dino, in round 27.
1: Yes, it'll be great to see that all locked away, or at least... Sorry, I'd love to see that go into next week as like yes. Up in the air. Just the Ted Lasso vibes, I get that now. Just watching Benji then. It's the blue wall behind him.
0: It's the soccer. You know when you see it, when a goal is scored or something in soccer, they cut the manager and he's like clapping and he's doing all the things.
1: Polo shirt.
0: It's polo short. Yeah. It's very football manager from Benji. Is he a round ball guy?
1: I don't think so.
0: I don't think so either. 13 gone first half. Cowboys 6, Tigers 6. You're with Brett Sprigg alongside Dean Halitau and Laurie Spina. I'll get to your text again shortly and around the grounds as well. But, of course, it's been an action-packed day so far where the Rabbitohs beat the Titans by 20 points at Robina and the Dolphins beat the Roosters 26-12 at the Sydney Football Stadium. We'll come back here from that kickoff receive. Our referee, Grant Atkins, just resetting Terrell May 10 metres out from his own line here as the PA is still blaring up there. And here they go. The Tigers tackle three. Croyce out to his right. Off it comes here now. Again, four. It's all figure of Bola or Platt on his own 20-metre line now. Madden with the right-hand side now. Tony Suka off contract this year. Scored a try against the Roosters last week. Of course, every point counts, as it does here at 6 points all. Kroisau, open side left here on this second last play. And three Cowboys greet that man in Bolle. 20 in from the western side. Fight across, blind side right to Madden. Puts up a hurried kick. It'll fall there for Drinkwater. And the Cowboys here, 20 out from their own line. Bit of dash here from Braden Burns. And Braden Burns is brought to the turf in the tackle of Sulamone Sakuru. So 35 out here, the Cowboys on tackle number two. 6 points all in Townsville so far. And Chester will now play it. Dearden at dummy half, waiting behind him. Shares it now with Lukey. Breaks one tackle. Still going here, Lukey. Dragged back by Kroisau and front on Sakuru. Will play at 40 out, 20 in from the eastern side. 15 going first half. Tamalolo straightens the run here. Takes on Tony Suka. And also in there is Bolle. A play at five short of the halfway on second last tackle for the Cowboys. Marnie off to his left. Clifford back to Drinkwater. Evades one tackler here. And almost gets away from Seifarth too. Last play, Cowboys just inside Tigers territory. Up comes the kick from Drinkwater. And it will land at five out from the Tigers line on the chest of Jareem Buller. And he makes only a few more metres before being put down. And now some concern here as well, I think, for Nane, who's, I think it's Nane who's down. I'll get to Laurie Spina shortly, but Nane back from a hamstring in this game tonight and was a bit slow getting up after the tackle there on Buller. So the Tigers meanwhile roll on tackle three. Nane is still holding there in back play in that defensive line. Here's a break made here by Tupou. Feeds it back here for Sakuru, and he's tackled now at 8 metres inside Cowboys territory. Kroisau wastes no time. Here now for Terrell May. He's within 30 now of the Cowboys line. Last play, Tigers. 6 points all the score. Up goes the kick from Madden. Drinkwater will launch off the 10-metre line here uncontested. But he is put down there as he comes down by Samuel Afenu. So end-to-end stuff in Townsville. Cowboys here have it. And playing it quickly out there is Chester. 20 out from his own line. They come to the left-hand side for Labor. Put down with a big Herbert tackle as well here. On tackle for Cowboys. Clifford off here now for Jackson Purdue, as I mentioned, who was filling the gap there at 5'8 for a while. Now back in his more familiar spot at centre. Drinkwater with a pass off to Helan Lukey. Stands in the tackle of Samuel Afenu. Now some afters here as well with Luai and Drinkwater. And the crowd getting to that as well. The referee saying here it will be penalty going the Cowboys' way because of the afters there from Jerome Luai.
1: Yeah, well, he kept tackling Scott Drinkwater. He didn't realise he didn't have the ball, so... It's basically tackling someone off the ball, and he couldn't hear. That was the protest from Jerome Luai. He wasn't aware that he didn't have the ball in hand.
0: So penalty count 4-1 Cowboys so far. Scoreline 6 points all Cowboys and Tigers. 17 gone first half. Back to Laurie Spina on the touchline.
4: Yeah, he's looking at Nani at right leg. I don't think it's his hamstring. It looks like an ankle or
0: down there. It did look lower. It's a knee or below there from Nani. Thank you, Loz. Keep an eye on that one, will you? As the Cowboys here go on the attack, 30 out. And there again goes Helan Lukey. Carries it into the tackle there of Alex Seifarth. And here they go on tackle three. 15 out, 20 in, eastern side. Dearden across now for Drinkwater. Tip it left-hand side here again now. Labor to Purdue. Labor gets it back now, slips over. Offloads back to Purdue. And he is met solidly there by Patrick Herbert and co. And will now play it. 15 away, left-hand side of the sticks here. Tackle four, Cowboys. 6 points, all the scoreline against the Tigers. Dearden, long pass across here now for the winger in Burns. Fends off one, gets some support. Comes infield now for Tom Dearden. He's still 15 away here as Luai tackles him again. And Dearden will play it now. 15 out, 10 in from the eastern side on second last play here for the Cowboys. Marnie across to Drinkwater. Long pass across here now for the aforementioned Nene. And he's lost the ball in there somehow. Pounced on by the Tigers. And they get the footy back. And that was just a forlorn finish to the set, as Todd Payton's body language indicates there in Alatau. It remains 6 points all.
1: Yeah, a number of offloads and some second phase from the Cowboys. I've seen some opportunities pop up, so they'll force in a little bit, and it's Nane at the end. He tries to throw a cute little flick pass to Tom McHale, who's not long been on the field, but it goes straight to ground and the Tigers regather it.
0: Yeah, the Tigers are now on tackle four. 30 out from their own line as Kawesau goes in that right-hand side direction. Skelton tackled 40 out. Kawesau again goes open side left. Safer, Thockery's fullback, Buller. And here they go again now with Samuel Afenu. Right smack bang on halfway here for the Tigers. And 6 points all remains the score on in Townsville. Madden on the last. His kick will end the set. Down it goes to the chest of Scott Drinkwater, of course, who's Dragons bound next year. And leads the comp in line break assists. Does the Cowboys number one. Claimed here by Kawesau, 20 out centre field. Start of the new set here for the Cowboys. And the score's tied at 6 points all. And again, an opportunity now for Burns. Tackle plays it now. They get over 30 here with Labor. Tackled plays at 40 out. Marnie off to Tamalolo. Gains a dozen quickly here. Big Tamalolo with three tacklers hanging on to him. He'll play at 40 out. Marnie sets up on second last play. No effective pass forthcoming. Tackled there by Seyfarth. 30 out centre field here for the Cowboys. Last play. Dearden dummy half. Off to the Clifford kick. Down it goes as off the wing Skelton bursts through the air. Manet tackles him. Tigers here will play it. 15 out from their own line, and the scores remain locked at 6 points all. Cowboys and Tigers, 20 gone, 20 left first half. NRL Saturday here on ABC Sport with Brett Sprigg alongside Dean Halitau and Laurie Spina. Here goes Junior Tupos. 30 out, 20 in from the eastern side for West Tigers. On tackle four, almost lost there by Terrell May into the tackle of Marnie. He'll now play at 40 out. On second last, Kawesau to Seyfarth. Madden whips the pass well wide here now for Patrick Herbert on that western side logo. And now claiming a strong tackle there by Labutt. Last play, Tigers on halfway up. Goes a high spiralling kick from Madden. And that's a tricky task there for Drinkwater, who does take the catch then. In fact, feeds it off here with Burns off to Chester. Makes the run here. Lost the footy. Went behind him. I think the ref will say it was, in fact, loose carry there. Oh, no. Penalty. Cowboys. As you heard there from referee Grant Atkins. So, strip call going the way of the Cowboys, and that makes the penalty count now 5-1, Dean Halitau. Scoreline 6 points all, 19 left first half.
1: No, there wasn't much in that. It was just barely two players in the tackle there. It was Tupou down low, and then over the top was Finu with the strip. So that the penalty goes to the Cowboys. Very, very lucky, but the counter-attack was on down the short side.
0: Back to Laurie Spina on the touchline shortly. Here they go, the Cowboys, with Hill and Lukey. 30 out from that Tigers line in front of JT's statue. And here they go with the Cowboys on the burst. On this carry now with McKaylee. As I said, it was interchange shortly. Tip on comes here from Purdue to Labutt. It bounces behind him. He goes to retrieve it. The winger, Labutt, swings it across the 30-metre line. Drinkwater. He's too quick out there for Fanua Bolle. But Seyfarth does make good of him on tackle four. Marnie, 25 out here to his right for Tamalolo again. Straightening run. He flattens Seyfarth. Still going here, Tamalolo and Terrell May. Cucking him either. Offload comes from Marnie. Great play from Jason Tamalolo as per usual. Now it's been lost on McKaylee. Picked up here by West Tigers, of course, his former side. Here goes Luai in open space. Escapes Lukey. He's to halfway, Luai. 40, 30, 20. Where's the fullback? No one's there at all. Jerome Luai goes the length of the field to score. And the Tigers are in front. 10-6, kick to come, Tigers. On the intercept there, Jerome Luai finished off the handiwork. And he looks gassed, the co-captain. And the spot, we're seeing the run there of Tamalolo at the other end. Came to nothing there for the North Queensland Cowboys. And one of those loose balls picked up there, as I mentioned, it was McKaylee's carry, which was gathered there cleanly by Samuel Afenu.
2: Okay, time off.
0: Why are we coming back here, Dean?
1: Well, it was played at by...
2: We're under review for...
1: Appy Kawesau.
2: ...when it's making a genuine tackle, we're just slapping at the arm.
1: Yeah, so that's the question is, Appy Kawesau jumps out at Thomas McKaylee, and if he is...
3: He's looking at Appy Kawesau here, he's required to make a genuine tackle and not just slap at the arm or the ball. You can see the arm just plays the ball and slaps it out.
0: That's why it comes loose from McKaylee, so... Jerome Luai must feel gutted. He's run about 85 metres for 0 points. Down to you, Loz.
4: Yeah, years ago, you could do that, but the rules changed, and, yeah, you can't slap at the ball, and... like you said, what a run from Lua. Nearly a 90 meter run, and but yeah, it was the right call, and lucky for the Cowboys out. That was devastated after that try.
0: It's clear on the replay there. Thank you, Laurie Spina. So it remains 6 points all, Cowboys and Tigers, NRL Saturday here on ABC Sport. Brett Sprigg alongside Dean Halitau and Laurie Spina. Dave from Kellyville on the text, 0467 920 222. Great start by the Tigers up north, and great to have so many of the 2005 premiers still involved with the game, including Dean Halitau, who was calling the game for the ABC. What an error that was for the club.
1: Huh?
0: Talking about, oh, you're sorry, I didn't read that bit. I guess talking about, anyway, you're going to the Bulldogs, right? That's what he's referring to, I guess. Was it an error from the club? Or was that just a.
1: No, it wasn't an error.
0: No, I don't know.
1: I went back to
0: what he's talking about. Anyway, 6 points all, penalty count 6-1. So we're coming all the way back here. And because they are right in front of goal, they will take the two. And with that, an early-ish lead midway through the first half.
1: There's been some really odd sort of moments in this game, just from a rules and a call point of view. We've seen one with a driver. Dream Buller pushed Terrell May through, and he called an immediate tackle, go back and play the ball. That was off a kickoff. Then we had that one there, the slap of the ball, that 90-metre try that comes back the other way.
0: Drinkwater makes no mistake, directly in front with the penalty goal. So he's two from two, one conversion, one penalty. The scoreline reads the North Queensland Cowboys 8, West Tigers 6, with 17 left in the first half. NRL Saturday on ABC Sport. Jose says, how sad it is to, that I knew the Roosters would lose the last two matches, so I bet on the Tigers and Dolphins. We'll lose to the Rabbitohs and finish 5th. When the Sharks win their last two games, not playing Tedesco against the Tigers has ruined our top four aspirations and title hopes. Thank you, Jose. I think the top four will be okay. Although, yeah, Sharks play Parra tomorrow. And then the Sharks also have the Storm in the last round as well. So they can clinch a spot in the top four. But the Dolphins certainly making things interesting as far as their own legitimacy as premiership contenders. So as we come back from the kickoff here, and McKaylee lost the footy into a Tigers player, according to referee Grant Atkins. So this will give the West Tigers field position here in North Queensland's half, unless they can successfully challenge again. That's, here we go.
2: Challenge, no tackles, that's tackle one.
1: It's always risky.
2: We've got a challenge by the Cowboys. Live decision, knock on Cowboys.
1: Front row challenges are hard.
0: Well, they've been successful once tonight. That wasn't a front row challenge.
1: No disrespect.
0: Best I can remember. Let's get to, let's wait for the bunker just quickly. White Raymond.
3: There's no high contact from the Tigers. Now we're just looking at possession if the ball touches a defender.
0: They couldn't be successful again, could they? There's a wall of...
3: The ball then comes away from Tom McKaylee's grip and touches Solomone. As ruled on field, this is a non-on and the challenge is
0: unsuccessful. Let's get back to Laurie Spina on the sideline.
4: Yeah, we thought we saw that little bobble coming in. Yeah, front row shouldn't challenge. But I've been pretty impressed with the Tigers' defence physically. And when they drift out wide, they adjust really well. I've been, impressed with their adjusting defence.
0: Thanks, Loz. I worked out Dave's mistake, by the way. He meant era. What an era that was for the club, not error. Oh, he spelt error, E-R-R-O-R. I'm trying to think. Hang on. Now we're getting into some weird territory here on non-player movement. Dean Ellis, a long time ago. Yes, what an era that was for the club, which I'm sure you'll concur. Scrum feed Tigers, 12 out centre field here. 8-6 is the Cowboys' lead. Croce out at the base of the scrum to Madden as they run the line here at the back, Jareem Buller. And that scrum play, he's 12 out from that southern line here. So will be a set restart now. Tigers, as the defence is a bit slow there in the ruck. Here is Fanua Bolle. Tackled 10 out, right-hand side. Kroos out, looks right but goes left here. And again, Safar slips over in oncoming traffic. And that traffic was Jason Taumalolo. Tackle 3 here, Tigers, directly in front of the posts. Kroos out. The pump here wide to Madden. And now here Herbert steps in field, taken down low by Perdue. And he shrugs away the other tackler in there as well. Plays it there now for Skelton. Kick comes from Madden, and Seifert's a long way in front. Dean gets there first and grounds the ball in the in goal. How is Seifert there so far upfield? But it will be, I assume, line dropout, unless they can find some sort of offside here from Seifert. He was there in no time.
1: Yeah, I mean, the touch judge on the far side is probably the best person to call that. He did get there very quick. Big Seafarth. Maybe you're underselling his speed.
0: Maybe, maybe. Anyway, as best I can tell, it's a line dropout. So, yes, indeed, line dropout Cowboys. 8-6 their lead. 14:50 left in the first half. NRL Saturday here on ABC Sport. As it is a short kick taken by Drinkwater. Goes about 15 metres. Will bounce up and sit there handsomely for Appy Kroisau. Pluggers get the ball back from the short dropout here. So, on the attack, on tackle two. Madden off here now to Bolle, gets away from Marnie, claimed there now by Cohen Hess. They've used Hess and McKaylee off the bench so far tonight, the Cowboys. Open side left, the pass now comes on tackle three for Terrell May. Wrapped up by Drinkwater and Marnie. Five out from the upright southern end. Kroisau goes to the right this time for Madden. And the pass bounced off the chest down there of Suka. Into the path of Drinkwater. Cowboys go back on the attack here. 15 out from their own line. Southern end of the ground. Their home ground, which of course will also play out next week as well. So two home games to finish. Can they wrap up their spot in the eight tonight? And look to climb potentially higher from there with the game against the Canberra Raiders next week. Here are the Cowboys on tackle three. And now Laybutt into stride now. Gains about 10 or 11 metres. Metres shy of halfway. We'll see Sione Fono come on for the Tigers shortly. He's just pacing up the touchline. Here's Cohen Hess. Stands in the tackle of Samuela Fono. 35 out, centre field. Plays it to Marnie. Second last play. On to Clifford. Bust one tackle. Clifford's still going. He lost the ball there as he was wrapped up by Terrell May. So there you go, knock on as it happened there from referee Grant Atkins. 13 left in this first half. Cowboys 8, Tigers 6. Back to Laurie Spina on the touchline.
4: Completions is the secret, isn't it? The Cowboys sort of losing the ball on fourth or fifth tackle. They can't get an adjustment right. But I tell you what, a lot of Bulldogs and Manly supporters are wanting these West Tigers to win so their team can stay in it. But, yeah, it's a tough one. It's a tough battle so far.
0: Scrum feed West Tigers, 10 metres out, centre field. As now a penalty here for offside there as Labour. So he's offered them the chance there to repack the scrum. Beg your pardon, Purdue it was, who was out of position there.
2: Let's go, Jock.
0: A little too early. So, Jock Madden will just pump that ball over the western touchline here. Tigers can roll on to about 40 out from that northern line. 8-6. To cut the Ortex, don't forget to add your name as well. 0467920222. Here is Tony Suka. Stands in the Cohen Hess and Ruben Cotter tackle. Play it now for Kroisau. Just shy of the halfway. Madden to Luai. He's regained his composure, I think, after his intercept that came to nothing. A disallowed try. And Jareem Buller. Play it now for Sakuru. Centre field run now from the West Tigers, and that is Sione Fono. Rolls it there for Kroisau. 35 out. Madden gets going here by foot. Chairs it with Luai. On to Herbert. Big tackle made on the edge there by Zach Laybutt. Herbert will play it. 22 out on this western side of the field. Second last play here. Seafarth runs into Cohen Hess. Offloads on the bounce here for Terrell May. Flat ball across here now for Sione Fono. And he falls after contact there from Marnie and co. 12 out centre field. Last play, Tigers who trail 8-6. Kick comes from Jareem Buller. Was it knocked on by the Cowboys first? Yes, it was. And that was Tom Chester who dived across. Alas, the pass did bobble forward, or the ball came forward off him. Wasn't really a pass. It was a kick from Jareem Buller. And that will be more ball here for West Tigers, close to that southern goal line. Dean Halitau, and they lead 8-6, the Cowboys.
1: Yeah, I'd like to see that from Jareem Buller, adding a little bit to his game. He's obviously great in the air. He's very athletic. He's a good carrier of the ball. We don't see a lot of his kicking game, and he's slowly developing that passing game as well. So I'm not sure if he's a natural left footer, but a little chip off the left foot, it comes up with an error to the Cowboys.
0: So the Tigers will feed the scrum here. 10 metres out, centre field. Kroisau. Cross here now again for Madden. Clean step there away from Cotter. And also in there was McKaylee. Kroisau was five out from that southern line. Shares it now to Sione Fono, who backs his way into Cohen Hess. In front of the uprights, only a couple metres shy. Kroisau looks right, goes left. Madden, set, restart, Tigers. So Luai can slow things down here. After being tackled now by Lukey and Marnie, he'll play it. 8 metres shy, left-hand side of the post. On tackle two now for the set restart. Terrell May, surrounded there by Cowboys defenders. Desperate stuff for their goal line D. Cowboys still lead 8 points to 6. Madden across to Luai. The corner they go here. Sukuru takes four with him. Not quite there. A couple shy of the Cowboys line. Junior Tupou at dummy half. Off to Jerome Luai. Tackle four this is now for the Tigers. Straightening run here from Tony Finer was so big, so strong. He'll play it now. Five out, second last play. Kuroisau to the right now for Madden. On now to Tony Suko. He made the error a short time ago. He's okay here though. Clifford gets him. Last play Tigers. Kuroisau goes short to the right now. Herbert swings it back now for Madden. He'll put the kick up. Knocked back there by the Tigers. Luai wide now again for Junior Tupou, who goes in, shrugs a tackler in the process and scores the try for West Tigers. An unconvincing grounding, I think, there from the winger in the end, who just stood there, looked at the balls, it rolled away. But they take back the lead, the Tigers, after all kinds of pressure on the Cowboys' goal line defence. The kick from Jock Madden came across the goal mouth and it was batted back effectively, and Jerome Luai sent the pass wide. The overlap was far too wide there for the Cowboys' defence, and Tupou is in to score his first try of this season, only his sixth game of this year. It's 10-8 Tigers, kick to come with 8:40 left in the half in Halitau.
1: Yeah, it was a little bit of a clunky set from the Tigers. There was plenty of chances to sort of throw little offloads, find little half breaks. So they go to their right, and on the last play, Happy Kuroisau, he jumps down a short top because he's slow to get to dummy half. He gives it to Herbert, who immediately switches play back to the open side to find his main kicker there in Jock Madden. Jock Madden puts it straight across field in a really good spot. Finally does a great job to get up and knock it back. But the Cowboys kind of sat back and let him take the ball. They didn't really have much to do after that. They just let them pass it out to the wing there to find Tupou for the try.
0: Junior Tupou is back at the West Tigers after stints at the Dolphins and the Roosters. Speaking of Dolphins and Roosters, of course, that was the game most recently completed at the Sydney Football Stadium. The Dolphins 26, the Sydney Roosters 12. So here is Jock Madden, who will set the ball on the tee, 21 metres out and 10 metres in from the eastern side of the stadium there in Townsville. So Jock Madden, who's one from one so far tonight. We'll get back to Laurie Spener on the touchline very shortly. Last week's hero, Jock Madden, with the field goal. Here he is for the conversion post the Junior Tupou try. Right foot kick. It shaves off the upright and misses. So it remains Tigers 10, Cowboys 8, with 7:48 left in the half. Back to Laurie Spener on the touchline.
4: Yeah, the Cowboys, poor adjustment there. They should have had a couple more numbers when that kick one up over there, but you can tell Benji Marshall, who is so good when himself, used to grub a kick, kick those balls across. Really good coaching. They've scored two tries and kicks, and yeah, Benji Marshall's a good coach in that area.
0: Around the grounds, New South Wales Cup first half. Norths 18 lead Melbourne Storm 0. AFL wildcard final. Second quarter at the MCG, Melbourne 27 leads Carlton 9. You're with Brett Sprigg alongside Dean Halitau and Laurie Spener, NRL Saturday on ABC Sports. And they get us back underway here, the Cowboys. Luai feeds it off now to that man in Sione Fainu, who passed the 50 games milestone earlier this year and has a contract extension as well until 2029. So here you go, the Tigers through that 20-metre line now with the services of Samuela Fainu. Among the try scorers last time these sides met. And here is Sukuru, who's the third gamer. He debuted only a couple of weeks ago. He scored three tries across those first two games. Left to right, they shift it now. Suka on second last play. Rolls it back now for Kuroisau. Off to Terrell May. Backs his way into Cohen Hess and Thomas McKaylee. He'll play it now, five short of the halfway. Kuroisau fires the pass to Madden, who was met solidly afterwards. There's a comeback here. It was Hess who claimed him after the kick. But it goes down to Drinkwater here. Cowboys will have the ball in their keeping with 6:45 left in this first half. And a two-point lead the Tigers' way, 10 points to 8. And he played there by Braden Burns on that 20-metre line now for the North Queensland Cowboys. Can they make something of this set? Seyfarth, Ragdoll's Purdue, Clifford, off to Zach Laybutt from dummy half. Now Sukar's copped some head contact as well. While Laybutt plays it, the ref saw Sukar reach for his head, so there'll be at least an on-field assessment here for the big West Tigers back rower.
1: There's quite a bit of claret coming above the eyebrow. Ooh, yeah. There. Just a straight-up head-on-head contact with Laybutt as he comes in there. So Sukar gets some attention, as you said, probably a bit of strapping around the top of the head.
0: 6 minutes and 16 seconds left of the break. Let's head back to Laurie Spina on the touchline.
4: Yeah, I think Laybutt was a bit wobbly too when he stood up. I watched him and, yeah, I think he struggled a bit. I think he might be going off too.
0: Yeah,
4: a lot of claret there.
0: They'll both be looked at. Yeah, you can hear the gasp of the crowd as he sort of removed his hand, Tony Sukar, and they all went, ooh, as they realised how much was pouring out of the brow of Tony Sukar. So he'll come off and get patched up. There's a big cut there right in the eyebrow, so that'll require some stitches eventually for Tony Sukar. So I mentioned he's one of those guys, so I'm pretty sure he's off contract this year. He's not been an established force, certainly as a starter at least, in that West Tigers side. Just the 8 games or 9 games now this year. He was among their try scorers last week. So it's a couple of those names here. Bunty Afoa into the action for him. So big bad Bunty, who turned hoodie last week from a warrior.
1: Spot on, Laurie. They've just ordered Zach Laybutt from the field.
0: So he is heading off for an HIA as well, Zach Laybutt. So down to Laurie Spina very shortly as well. 0467920222. Tony O says, guys, a slap, a strip, a poor carry, one-on-one. Why was that Tigers try disallowed? Love your calls. And he explained it reasonably well, but that was as it was adjudicated on the field. And I'll get to some more texts at halftime as well. 0467920222 as play gets back underway with Laybutt and Sukar being assessed for the respective sides. Did I see Ethan King is the one who's come on there for Zach Laybutt? So there you go. As they end the set with a kick, the Cowboys gathered there by Jareem Buller to show his own 20-metre line and now runs into Marnie and Cotter in centre field now. So Madden from dummy half gets the play going to his right. 5:50 left in this opening 40. You're with Brett Sprigg alongside Premiership winner Dean Halitau and inaugural Cowboys captain Laurie Spina on ABC Sport. There is Ian Tupo, Tigers try scorer from earlier. He and Skelton have crossed so far tonight. On the 40 here, the Tigers, played by Sakura. Now Kroisau off to his right now for Terrell May on second last. Bounced off one tackler. Feeds it back now to Madden. And now claimed about 6 short of halfway here is a fullback Buller. Kroisau swings it to his right now for the Madden kick to close the set. Drinkwater stands strong on the 10-metre line. Sends it across here now out there to Tom Chester, that is, who's put down. In fact, it's Braden Burns on the 20-metre line, and now he's lost the ball as well. So an error for the Cowboys gives more position, field position here for the West Tigers on that 20-metre line here, and a chance for more points. The Tigers lead 10 points to 8 with 4:40 left in the first half. Dean Halitau.
1: Yeah, it's been a little bit loose for the Cowboys tonight. The Tigers have been completing well. They're 17 from 18 at the moment, so really high completion. But, you know, the Cowboys, they just want to fix those little errors up. They've had 4 in this match.
0: Well, and yet they're the finals-bound team, potentially. So they're not playing like a finals-quality team by any means, the Cowboys. So, centre field scrum here, 20 out. Glorious out. Sends the pass wide here. Madden to Herbert. Breaks the Cotter tackle, not so Hess. 12 out centre field here on tackle 2. Kroisau off here to Bunty Afoa. Makes light work of Drinkwater, but not Hess. And McKaylee, he'll play to meter shy, right-hand side of the post here. Opportunity for the Tigers. Tackle 3. Kroisau on to Madden. Engineers the pass to Buller. Awkwardly pushes out the pass here. It's been lost by Jarrell Skelton. So it was just a basketball chest pass there to his winger. And it was awkward, and Skelton does spill it here. So there's another Tigers error this time, Dino, as it will give the Cowboys back the football deep in that southwestern corner of North Queensland Stadium. Tigers 10, Cowboys 8 with 3.5 to go to the break. Let's head back to the touchline, Laurie Spina.
4: Yeah, Tony Suko is cat 2, but sadly for the Cowboys, Zach Laybutt is cat 1.
0: Okay, thank you, Loz. And it was Suka who was cut open and had the sort of the worst-looking injury, but put a line through his Zach Laybutt now. No further part in the game for him tonight. Cowboys here have it Yeah, 13 out from their own line. Hilamuki up the right-hand side now on tackle two. 10 points to 8 is the West Tigers lead in Townsville. Centre field carry here now for the Cowboys, and tackled ball and all is that man in Braden Burns. Marnie across here now again, this time for McKaylee. Ball comes loose. Madden can't regather, so double knock on.

0: They are not playing like a finals quality team, as I said before. 35 out here, 10 in from the western side. The scrum now for West Tigers. Luai the show and go. Big, big show as well for the Parramatta. And then PNG bound superstar. 30 out centre field here now for West Tigers with under 2 minutes left in this first half. Bunty Afoa runs it straight here. Steals a quick 8 metres on Cotter. 25 out, Groisau. Off to his right now for Terrell May. Backs his way into Nene and Marnie and Hess. 15 out right-hand side of the post. Midway through the set now for West Tigers. They have a two-point lead. Madden to Luai. Pass comes to the corner here again. Sakura puts on the step there to Tom Dearden. But Dearden claims him in the end. 8 metres shy, deep in that south-eastern corner of the ground. Luai on second last play. His first receiver offloads there now for Seyfarth. He can't chug away Cotter nor McKayley. So it's last play, Tigers, 11 outs in a field. Croisau to the left there for Luai. Kick was played up there by Helam Lukey, but pounced on by him on the return. So Cowboys get the ball back with 70 seconds left in the half. But the West Tigers do lead 10 points to 8. Here goes North Queensland, Braden Burns. One of their 5 try scorers in the game against the Eels 2 weeks ago before the bye. And now the centre field dash here for the Cowboys. 40 out is where Cotter is claimed. Way it comes here for the Cowboys. And 3 Tigers wrap up the man carrying the footy out there in Chester. Meter shy of halfway. Second last play. 38 seconds left of the break. They get inside West Tigers territory through that carry from Nane. Marnie across here to Clifford. His kick to end the set travels down towards that northwestern corner. High ball taken there by Gerald Skelton. Taken around the legs down there by Ethan King, who's out there for Zach Labor. As Laurie Spina mentioned, category 1 there for Zach Labor, the HIA, so he will take no further part in the game. 13 seconds left of the break. Tigers, you have it through Herbert. 20 out from his own line. Kuroisau at dummy half. Feeds it across here in these dying seconds of the opening 40 minutes. As Kuroisau again on tackle 4. We'll get one last play. And there is the halftime hooter. End-to-end game. And far from perfect, both sides, really. 10 points to 8 with plenty of Cowboys errors. And a couple from the West Tigers as well. So Tigers do lead 10 points to 8 after the opening 40 minutes. Tries to Gerald Skelton in the 11th minute and Junior Tupou after half an hour. Jock Madden has 1 from 2. Tom Chester scored the first try of the game for the North Queensland Cowboys. Their only try so far. 1 conversion and 1 penalty for Scott Drinkwater. So 2 from 2 overall for him. The Tigers do lead 10 points to 8. Possession went up to 57% Tigers there in the end. There was plenty of goal line ball as well for them. But errors have been the Cowboys' enemy in the first half in Alatau.
1: Yeah, it has. The Tigers have had the majority of possession. They've completed far better. And the Cowboys trying to throw passes and offloads. We mentioned it only moments ago or before the break. Trying to force the issue out of their own end with those little offloads to put their teammates under further pressure, and then they're having to defend their own line. So far better half from the Tigers, although they're only 2 points ahead on the scoreboard. So no doubt Coach Todd Baten for the Cowboys will have plenty to say at halftime to try and correct that. I thought that Scott Drinkwater early on was great. He got involved heaps. He was chiming in both sides of the ruck. And then as the game wore on and they got through more defence, he was less involved. The two number 10s for both sides had really good starts as well. Fanua Paulet and Jason Dumalolo, they were outstanding to start the game. They were sort of going toe-to-toe, a number of big carries. I think they both ran for over 80 metres. So really big impact through the middle of the field. It's a tight one. It's very end-to-end. And no doubt the fatigue and the humidity and the heat is going to play a part in the second half.
0: Yeah, tight game indeed. I mentioned the errors in attack, which have been more so a problem for the Cowboys. But missed tackles 14-13. So for both sides, of course, with some fairly hapless defence. Penalty count 6-2 the Cowboys' way. Set restarts have been 3-1 West Tigers' way. Laurie Spina, your thoughts on the opening half from your sideline vantage point in Townsville?
2: Yeah, like Dino said, I thought probably the Tigers were a bit more better side than 2 in front. They probably should have been probably 6 or 8 in front. But yeah, the Cowboys, they scored a beautiful try. Chester there scored one off Drinkwater, a lovely pass, but the completions are poor and they haven't really been in that position to do it again. And yeah, if they complete poorly again, I believe this Tigers side will really get on top of them. They're defending really, really well, the Tigers, and just can't put a another try on. But, yeah, Tigers in front at the moment. They look the better side.
0: Hey, Loz, you mentioned Lee Kernaghan's there playing.

0: I reckon when the Cowboys have these big events, they do wheel out Lee Kernaghan to play as he is at halftime tonight. I seem to recall you having a chat to him. Was it the last game at the Willows, or was it the first game at this joint where you had a chat to him? And I remember that distinctly a handful of years ago. Just see if he's around later on, Lee, and you can have a chat to him maybe.
1: Righty, I think it was the last game at the old stadium, I think. Yeah. I'll see if I can catch him.
0: So there you go, Loz. Anyway, always good to have Laurie Spinner with us there on the touchline in Townsville. So 10 points to 8 is the West Tigers' lead here at the halftime break after earlier at the Sydney Football Stadium. The Dolphins 26 beat the Sydney Roosters 12. The key fallout there, apart from the Roosters' top four hopes taking a real, or the premiership hopes taking a real hit with back-to-back losses at home, is that Sam Walker has suffered an ankle injury, believed to be, according to Michael Carayannis, potential syndesmosis injury with scans to come tonight. So big story there for the Sydney Roosters and their finals push in these last couple of weeks. Much earlier on the Gold Coast, emotion reigned with Jai Arrow's 99th appearance for South Sydney, of course, against one of his old sides. And the Rabbitohs did win that, 42 points to 22. And we'll recap all that, in fact, here from Jai Arrow with Zane Bojack after the game there, which was just incredible. But Souths also winning in the second last round of this NRL regular season. Tigers 10, Cowboys 8, the scoreline here. Around the grounds, New South Wales Cup second half. Norths 18 leads the Melbourne Storm 0. And in the AFL wildcard final, the MCG, the second of those. At the MCG, the second quarter, Melbourne 29 leads Carlton 21. Your text welcome, 0467920222. Brett, Dean and Laurie, seems like the critical commentary this week about Jerome has helped him find some form, says Peter at Upper Colo.
2: I haven't mentioned anything about Jerome.
0: No, not from us, just in general. You're critical. You're critical when it needs to be critical, but otherwise you're pretty fair, I think. Merv from Moore Park Beach near Bundaberg. Players in front of the kicker must be a thing of the past to the blind. Funko and ref. I said I wouldn't ref bash. Thank you, Merv, for your text anyway. 0467920222.
2: I think you fed that with the Alex Safarth one.
0: That's what I saw. Yeah. He was there, like I reckon before.
2: He's very quick. For a big man.
0: Sure. This is proof, says one texter, that the Cowboys don't belong in the finals, or the top eight is so wrong. This is the worst game of the NRL I've watched all year. They haven't been paying attention there, if that's the case. But there have been some shots. I had made the point that the Cowboys don't look like a finals team as yet. However, they trail by just 2 points. So we'll see what the second half brings us in Townsville. Tigers lead 10 points to 8. Back with more shortly after ABC News.
3: This is ABC News with David Rollins. The relatives of Australians missing in Nepal are flying into Kathmandu to try to find their loved ones as the death toll from devastating flash flooding rises to at least 626. Emily Baker reports.
4: It's an anxious wait for news for the loved ones of the 41 Australians still missing in Nepal. Bar Ruth Mangwani from Northwest Sydney was due home tomorrow, but was last in contact with the organisers of his travel 10 minutes before the flood hit on Wednesday. Mr. Mangwani's wife, Neha, is on her way to Kathmandu to try to find her husband. She's urging Australian authorities to do everything they can to help. Relatives of Brisbane mum Sue Hassini Reddy Candymulla are also on their way to Nepal. Her sister-in-law, Lauren Reddy, has asked for support on the ground. The Red Cross says more than 93,000 people may be in need of aid.
3: A regional governor in Ukraine says at least 27 people have been killed in an overnight Russian aerial attack on the Kyiv region. He says 42 people were also injured and more than 380 evacuated from the strike area in the Bucha district northwest of the capital. It comes as Russia intensifies ballistic missile attacks on Ukraine, which is facing a chronic shortage of interceptors for defence against them. Back home, and counting is underway in a closely watched by-election in Perth South, where Labor and One Nation are set to go head-to-head in a by-election for the first time this year. WA State political reporter Kian Burke has the details.
5: The suburban coastal seat of Secret Harbour has been Labor heartland for decades, but a surge in support for One Nation is putting that at risk, with the minor party widely seen as capable of overcoming an almost 12% margin. One Nation candidate, gym owner Luke Hertigen, is confident and says people want change.
6: There's a lot of anti-Albanese sentiment. There's a lot of anti-WA Labor sentiment.
5: Labor's candidate, Woodside lobbyist Georgia Tree, says she can understand why people are frustrated.
7: We've got a global inflation crisis. People are doing it tough post-COVID.
5: A win or even a strong showing for One Nation would be seen as proof the party can be a threat not just to the Liberals, but to Labor across the country.
3: Meantime, One Nation leader Pauline Hanson says she's very serious about picking up seats in Victoria as voters prepare to head to the polls later this year. Hanson is the state's Wimmera region, or is in the state's Wimmera region for a fundraiser tonight, as One Nation continues to reveal its candidates ahead of November's state election. She claims Victorians are ready for change and the party wants to make a difference. A leader of Australia's Chinese community has been remembered as one of Bendigo and Victoria's greatest at his state funeral in central Victoria today. Russell Goldfield Jack is the founder of Bendigo's Golden Dragon Museum, which houses the oldest and longest performance imperial dragons in the world. He died earlier this month, aged 91. Victorian Premier Ben Carroll did not attend the funeral, but former Premiers Jacinta Allen and John Brumby were among the mourners, with Ms. Allen saying that Mr. Jack was a proud Chinese Australian who shared his culture generously.
8: And it is thanks to Russell that right here in Bendigo, we are home to a living record of the contribution Chinese Australians have made to Bendigo, but also to our nation.
3: In sports, Scott Pendlebury has made a call on his AFL playing future and will join the Gold Coast Suns for the next season. Fraser Fife takes up the story.
9: The Collingwood champion and all-time games record holder has made the decision following the team's heartbreaking finals exit at the hands of the Bulldogs last night. The contract with the Suns is believed to be a multi-year agreement, where the 38-year-old will play a hybrid coaching and on-field role for 2 seasons before moving into an assistant coach role for another 2 years. The midfielder will leave the Magpies as one of the club's greatest ever players, having won 2 premierships, a Norm Smith medal and 6 All-Australian nods. The deal can be officially announced when the AFL free agency period starts on October 2nd.
3: And the Sydney Roosters' hopes of claiming the NRL Minor Premiership for 2026 have been extinguished with a surprise 26-12 loss to the Dolphins at the Sydney Football Stadium. Selwyn Cobbo crossed twice as the Finns raced out to a 14-point halftime lead before the Redcliffe-based outfit overcame 2 second-period sin binnings to hold on for the victory. The Roosters' pain was further compounded by the loss of halfback Sam Walker with an ankle injury. Earlier, South Sydney beat Gold Coast 42-22.

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1: On tackle two now for the set restart. Marnie to Dearden, and now Drinkwater again, and exploding through a gap, Tom Chester slides it and scores the first try of the game. Cowboys are in after 6.5 minutes. Last play, Tigers, five out from Cowboys line. Short side right, Kamoya Sow, Luai's kick, and who is there first? Skelton's claiming it. Tigers are in to respond, are they? Yes, says referee Atkins. Last play, Tigers, Kamoya Sow goes short to the right now. Herbert swings it back now for Madden. He'll put the kick up. Knocked back there by the Tigers. Luai wide now again for Juju Tupou, who goes in, shrugs a tackler in the process and scores the try for West Tigers. But they take back the lead, the Tigers.
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1: Yes, indeed. The Cowboys can lock up their spot in the top eight tonight. Otherwise, Canterbury and Manly are still alive into round 27. Currently, it's the West Tigers 10, the North Queensland Cowboys 8. For the final of our games on this NRL Saturday on ABC Sport, Brett Sprigg alongside Premiership winner Dean Halitau and inaugural Cowboys captain Laurie Spina. The second half is just moments away in Townsville, and your texts remain welcome. 0467 920222. After earlier, as you heard during the ABC News bulletin, the Dolphins 26, Sydney Roosters 12. Loz, down to you.

0: You quickly?
1: I've got Lee in about 30 seconds. Keep talking, just
0: okay. Talk to me soon. Right. The other score at Robina, South 42, Gold Coast Titans 22 at Robina, of course. Emotional scenes there for Jai Arrow. Yeah, so I challenged Laurie to have a chat to Lee Kernaghan, who was the halftime entertainment there in Townsville. He does it every now and then for Cowboys special events. And I know that, you know, Laurie knows Lee and vice versa, of course. The respect is mutual. And I think Loz will have Australian country music legend Lee Kernaghan. Loz, all yours?
1: Yeah. Lee, 31 years ago you played in that very first game. Yeah. What memories have you got that night?
2: Well, it was an epic time to be a part of the club and to have that new song written and singing it for the first time, you know, here in Townsville. And to know after all those 3 decades, you know, people are still singing it.
1: Unbelievable. Like the old cattle yards, horse yards to this. What a beautiful stadium to play in front of.
2: It's just a credit to North Queensland Cowboys, to the whole community, to North Queensland. What you've achieved here is just unbelievable. And I'm just so proud of the team. And, you know, we've got one premiership. Here's to another one, and may it be soon.
1: Have you followed them over the years? I'm sure you have.
2: Yeah, I've kept my eye on the boys, and here they come out. They're coming out. Boom!
1: Hopefully you can get them home.
2: They are looking strong. Well, we've done all we can do our end. It's over to them now.
1: Thanks for your time, Lee.
0: Oh, I love it. Well done, Loz. I can see Lee in the Cowboys jersey there as well. It's all part of the fun up in Townsville. Well done, Loz.
3: Very well done. Yeah, that's awesome.
0: Unbelievable. So back to the footy very shortly. Tigers 10, Cowboys 18. Now it's a seesawing game so far. Not a high-quality one. What are your expectations for the second half?
3: Oh, I think the message would have been pretty clear to the Cowboys, and that's just to complete your sets, to limit those errors. Don't try and force offloads coming out of your own end. He'll want them to play football because that's their style, but there needs to be a little bit more control for the Tigers. Nothing too much has to change, but they want to convert those opportunities to some more points.
0: Back underway, second half in Townsville. Tigers to kick us off and Cowboys to have first use, running north to south away from the Jonathan Thurston statue, one of JT's former teammates. And Cohen Hess brings the footy back here near that 20-metre line at the northern end. And there is McKaylee against his former side. His first 66 games were in West Tigers colours. He'll be a Cowboy at least until 2028, the end of that season. Centre field run here now for the Cowboys and Cotter. Play at 5 short of halfway. Tackle 4 now. Dearden runs the arc line there away from Sione Fainu. And I'll play it now inside West Tigers territory. Back now for the co-captain, Cotter. He's met front on there by Terrell May. He'll play at 40 out centre field. Marnie off to his right now for the kick of Clifford. And it goes down toward that 10-metre line. Up goes Junior Tupou. And he was tackled in the air. So it will be penalty here going the way of West Tigers. 10-8 remains the halftime score and no change since then. Yeah, high tackle impact as he came down. So Lukey got him as he was on the ground. And that's why the Cowboys have been penalised.
3: Yeah, and then I mentioned about the errors of penalties. You want to give piggybacks to the team coming out of their own end, which is what the Cows done a few times in the first half. They've done it again here to start the second half.
0: So Tigers here. And where they come as Todd Payton watches on from the coach's box. Interestingly, actually, that the Tigers, the Cowboys, there's a pattern there on their finals appearances under Todd Payton. So more on that in a second. Just tease that for you. As the Tigers have the ball over halfway, Madden off to Tony Sukar, who's been patched up. He had the cut on the brow, head-to-head contact with Zach Labutt, who's a Category 1 and not taking any further part. Here's a break now from Patrick Herbert. And he's run down there on that left-edge Cowboys defence by Purdue. Pass on across here now for Karoi Sau. Slips over here 25 metres out from that northern line as Marnie gets him. And this will be last play for West Tigers. A couple of steps and the kick now from Madden. Now, both of them missed it there as it bounces out the back there into the in-goal area. And Dearden grounds the ball for what I fancy will be a line dropout Cowboys. Yeah, that occasion, Tupou and Burns were sort of watching it bounce. Well, they both went up there and missed both of them. Was there a little push in there from Burns on Tupou, maybe?
3: Yeah, I thought slightly, but it's still going to be a Tigers ball, you know, through the dropout. So covering up there, Tom Dearden. There's a tiny bit of a nudge in the back.
0: Shout out to my Manly mad dad, Rob, who doesn't want West to win to spare him finals heartbreak. I think it's just a Silver Tails v Fibro's hangover, says Michael from Canberra. Thank you, Michael, for your text, 0467 920 222. Short dropout falls there for Jareem Buller. Tigers have it deep in attack at that northern end of Townsville Stadium here. 15 out, right-hand side, played by Terrell May. Karoyas out. Goes further right now to Madden. And now Sukar straightens the run there into Reid Marnie. Tackled there by the Cowboys hooker. Tackle three. Five out right-hand side. As Sione Fainu burst through here. Need to shy of the line now. Left-hand side of the post. Karoyas out on second last play. Goes short to 11. He burrows here after the dummy. And he's held up in goal. Go back and play it. 10 out, Appy. So, that's the direction there of referee Grant Atkins. A last play, and they'll play it 10 metres out here. The West Tigers attacking that northern goal on which the Cowboys are defending. 10 points to 8 their lead. Up goes the crossfield kick from Madden. Batted back there by Skelton, but into the hands of Perdue. And deep in that northeastern corner, the Cowboys will begin this next set at the 4 minute mark of this second half. So 10 points to 8, the West Tigers lead. You're with Brett Sprigg alongside Dean Halitau and Laurie Spina, NRL Saturday here on ABC Sport.
3: Yeah, well, the Tigers have started the second half with a lot of energy. They're carrying the ball well through the middle third, but then when they have those little short shifts either side, they're making some good yards as well. So they're probably winning that field position at the moment.
0: Already second last play here for the Cowboys, 30 out. Shoved back here by McCulley to Marnie. Spins clear of one tackle, now collected there by Terrell May. 8 metres short of the halfway. Running kick from Clifford to end the set. And it spirals down toward the chest there of Jareem Buller. In open space, but Dearden makes sure it's not for long and tackles him 25 out and about 10 in from the western side. So the Tigers lead 10 points to 8 over the Cowboys here on ABC Sport. Played there by Sakura of West Tigers. From dummy half goes Tupo. One of their two first half try scorers. Play at 30 out. Karoyasau onto the right hand side now. Like a wrecking ball. Skelton breaks one tackle, but Clifford and Hess get him now. 40 out, 20 in. Eastern side of the ground. Karoyasau off to the lightning quick. Seyfarth apparently. Either inside Cowboys territory. Karoyasau off to his right to the kick from Madden. And again, it's high and long onto the chest of Scott Drinkwater. In some space there for the Cowboys. Returns it to the 20-metre line there for the North Queensland Cowboys. So they keep going here in attack. Braden Burns, no real gain for him in the Fainu tackle. And through centre field now goes the run from Chester. Off it comes to Cohen Hess. The big boy from Bundy. Tackled down low there by Suka. Meter inside Tigers territory. Second last play for North Queensland. McKaylee dummies the pass here. Wrapped up down there by Samuela Fainu. And also in there as well, Terrell May. 30 out. Marnie fires the pass right to the Dearden kick. Down toward the corner. Taken by Buller. Ducks for cover as Lukey and Chester came in. And the Tigers will go and start this next set about five out from their own line. Already on play two here with Junior Tupo. And now Seyfarth spins clear of the tackle there of Nane. Shares the pass now to Skelton. Skelton runs straight into Perdue on the 10-metre line. And it's already tackle four here for West Tigers. Karoyasau off to Herbert. Hess gets him. Collared there also by McKaylee. Played by Herbert, Karoyasau. Hootie out here, this yardage set, so the Cowboys' defence hems them in. Now it's last play, Tigers. 10 points to 8 their lead. 40 out from that southern line. Running kick from Jerome Lua, the left footer. Goes down to the 10-metre line. Will bounce clear and over the dead ball line at that northern end of the ground. So, kick was too deep in the end from Jerome Luai. That will be a restart from 20 and 7 tackles for the Cowboys, who trail by 2 points. 7 going second half. Dean Halitau.
3: Yeah, well, the Cowboys' last few sequences have been really strong. They had a good attacking set the last time they had the ball. They got deep into Tigers' territory, come up with a really good defensive set off the back of that, and then Jerome Luai was forced to have a big kick and it goes down.
0: Here's a great run from Perdue now over halfway. So unlike the previous Tigers set, the Cowboys here are inside Tigers territory on tackle three with Cotter. Angled run here, taken by Suka and also Terrell May. Madden gets involved as well. Cotter shoves him away. Plays it now for Marnie. Off to Dearden and now Drinkwater. It was knocked down there by Tigers and still alive here though. So still the second last play here as Marnie. Run from dummy half, gains a quick dozen inside the Tigers' red zone now at the southern end of the ground. Here they go now, Drinkwater. Back to Dearden. He shapes to kick. It's come off the outside of the boot, and Herbert grounds it behind the post to force a line dropout. 8 minutes played, second half. Tigers 10, Cowboys 8. Back to Laurie Spina on the touchline.
1: Yeah, Dino mentioned that the Tigers were playing a lot of energy, and that's what the halftime message was. Benji wants them to be patient and more energy, especially around the ruck, and move a bit forward a bit quicker. And Todd Payton spoke about completing sets and building a bit of pressure, and he feels if they can hang on to the football, they can get home.
0: Thank you, Loz. Here goes the kick here. So the Cowboys bring it back with Chester on the 20-metre line. And he's wrapped up down there by Bunty Arfoa. Platt 20 out centre field. Marnie to his right now for Cotter. And he carries it to within 10 metres now of that southern goal line, which the Tigers are desperately defending. Marnie, tackle three here. So a set restart, Cowboys as well, for the ruck infringement. So here they go with Clifford. Can't get the pass away. He surrenders there in the Bunty Arfoa tackle. Play it now for the Cowboys. Marnie bursts away, shares it with Hess. Falls in the Kuroisau and Sione Fainu tackle. Comes across now here for the Cowboys and McKay Lee under the post. He won't quite get there. So, has he lost it? Yes. Does he deem knock on there, the referee? So, that will be McKay Lee. He just carried the ball loose into... Oh, didn't...
3: Yeah, I think it was the first catch when he tries to spin around. He lets go of the ball, similar to the first half, the one loss that they had. He just lets go of the ball momentarily, and if you let go of the ball and it's touching the other player, that's a knock-on.
0: Scrum Tigers, 10 out centre field here. So 10 points to 8 remains there. Leaders was the case at half-time. Royce out the base of it, goes to the right-hand side, Gerald Skelton. Luca, I have kept you waiting on this morsel. Yes, the Cowboys and the Todd Payton have played finals in 2022. 2024, and now potentially 2026. So every second year, odd years have been no finals, even years have been finals. Anyway, Kuroisau, 38. Great start, right? Here they go on the straightening run here for West Tigers, and played here 40 out. From that southern line, Bunty Arfoa onto Madden. Now Luai. They're away here on the edge, and it's been lost by Junior Tupou under some pressure. Recovered here by the Cowboys. So on this zero tackle, Dearden swings it across now for Purdue. Can they find the break here? Yes, here's Ethan King over halfway. Shoves away Bunty. Run down there by Gerald Skelton. 40 out there, middle of the park for the Cowboys. So here they go with ball inside Tigers territory. Purdue 30 out, middle of the park. Rolls it back for Drinkwater. On to Dearden. Cowboys trail by two. 11 gone second half so far. Here is Hilum Luki. Tackled there by Kuroisau and Luai. 25 out, 20 in western side. Dearden the inside. Ball now for Hess. Hanging on for dear life was Sione Fainu. 12 out right-hand side of the post. Marnie rips it left now to Clifford. And now Dearden. And sandwiched between a couple of tacklers out there for the Cowboys. And now playing it is Nane from dummy half, Drinkwater, and ends up with Cotter. Bounced off one tackle there of Samuela Fainu. Has the ball come loose from the Cowboys? Yes, says referee Grant Atkins, and Cotter can't quite believe it, but they've spent their challenge. So, indeed, that front-on contact initially, which wasn't quite that carry, was it?
3: It was over the top.
0: Over the top, and then Bunty Arfoa comes in. That does force the ball there. We've been caught very close to the goal. So it remains West Tigers 10, North Queensland Cowboys 8. 12 gone in this second half so far. Down to Laurie Spina on the touchline.
1: Yeah, they're just exactly what Todd Payton said. They aren't able to build the pressure they can score with. You know, they're making errors when they shouldn't. Their completions are only 77% against the Tigers 92, so that's the difference.
0: It certainly was the case in the first half, and it's kept going that way in the second half. Thank you, Loz. 10-8. No change to the score since the break. Run here from Fanua Bolle, the Tigers, on tackle four. Karoi South 30 out. Shares it with Bunty Alfoa, and he backs his way there into Helam Luki, 40 out centre field. Karoi South to his left now for Jerome Luai. Early kick from behind the 40, and it won't quite bounce to the 20-metre line there. And finds touch 25 metres shy of the corner post in that northwestern section of the ground. So 10-8, the Tigers lead here. 0467 92

0: 0222. West Tigers fan listing while on holidays in Mission Beach, North Queensland, even enemy territory. Says Tigers win the premiership next year. Thank you to that anonymous correspondent. 10-8. Here is the scoreline here. Cohen Hess looks gassed coming from the field. Marnie here at dummy half for North Queensland. Shares it now with Chester. Dumped in a big Kurosawa tackle. And Chester will play it on the Western side logo, 40 out. Kamalolo on the angled run here, takes Bunty Arfoa and Fanua Bolle with him, seven shy of the halfway. Marnie across here on play four, Clifford to Drinkwater. Purdue slips the tackle there of Skelton. Still going Purdue, he's so fleet of foot. Shares it here with McKaylee on the centre field run now, takes on Arfoa and he's 30 out centre field. Second last play, Cowboys trail by 2 points. Drinkwater shares it now with Din. Right hand side to Helen Lukey with the break, makes a dash for the corner and gets there with ease to return the Cowboys to the lead. 12-10, kick to come, North Queensland, 14 going second half. This is NRL Saturday on ABC Sport, and alongside me is Dean Halitau.
1: Yeah, well, this is the key for the Cowboys. They want to get to this right edge, which is where Hillen Lukey is playing, and he's such a dynamic ball runner. He runs great lines and reacts well to his half, and in this instance, it's Tom Dearden. He's shaped up a few times to play this play with Lukey. Either goes out the back, or he straightens up, has a go himself, or hits the lead run, and this time he just holds the ball up enough to keep Jerome Luai engaged, and then Helen Lukey comes hard off that right foot, gets in towards Jerome Luai, then throws a big left-hand fend to propel himself into the backfield. Jareem Buller comes across, tries to get a hold of him from about five metres out, but the big back rower just gets the left fend out once more, and it's an important try, and it's been building for the Cowboys.
0: Back to the touchline, Laurie Spina.
2: Yeah, I think that one of his nicknames is Giraffe. He's so long and lanky, and yeah, that palm, he palmed out the Luai. And Dean's right, you know, they've got to play that play, set it up for one side and the other so Lukey can run onto that ball one-on-one. So he's so deadly and so strong. Good try from him.
0: And the kick here from Scott Drinkwater, who's one conversion, one penalty so far tonight, 2 from 2. He's 22 out here, that 5 in from the Western side, and curls it around BEA beautifully. Cowboys 14, Tigers 10. They played 16 minutes in this second half. NRL Saturday on ABC Sports. 14-10 the scoreline here. Rick, who's in WA, asks, where was your text there from Rick? To Laurie. Do the Cowboys need a good organising half for next year, Laurie? Well, they've got Clifford and obviously Dearden is re-signed to the long term. So do they need to add to their playmaking stocks, the Cowboys, you think, Loz?
2: I think so. I like those boys got to stay fit. But there's a young bloke by the name of Walker who I've seen play. He's only 19 years old. Tyron is the brother of Sam. Really good player.
0: Okay, fantastic. Yeah, I mentioned the news about Sam Walker. So ankle syndesmosis is the early diagnosis for him out of the Roosters' loss to the Dolphins. The severity to be determined by the scans tonight. So more news on that tomorrow, I'm sure. But it's not good news so far for the Roosters. Now with back-to-back losses at home. Meanwhile here, the Cowboys lead at home against the Tigers, 14-10. Marnie here on play three. Shares it now with Thomas McKaylee. Up that left edge they go. Bunty Arfoa gets him. So does Madden, 35 out. Now 15 in from the eastern side. As there is another run there from Jeremiah Nene, back from a hamstring. Tom Dearden back from his own ankle issues. He has the ball now. Shares it with Drinkwater. Pass comes wide now for Braden Burns. Up this right edge. Shoves away Jerome Luai. And gets some defensive support there, Luai, from Samuel Afeno. Still alive here on second last, though, Cowboys. Tamalolo off to the Clifford kick. Goes end over end. And again, they're racing. There is Ethan King there first for the Cowboys. I don't fancy he was, because Purdue tried to get there as well as he raced in. Was it knocked on by Ethan King, first of all? Let's have a listen.
3: We've got a no try. Can we just review the no grounding just prior to the line here?
1: I think you're right. I think you're right, Spriggy. I think it was a knock on by Ethan King. He was rocketing through. He wins the race to the ball, but it's a long way to get down at that speed and try
4: both
1: and regather
4: just
1: it.
4: Just competing shoulder to shoulder back to the ball. There's no interference.
0: White Raymond in the bunker.
1: Yeah,
0: no grounding there from Ethan King.

0: So what are they? Now look at the way it's going to restart.
1: If Knox on the field of play, we have a decision.
2: Yeah, and that was well short of the line. So that's where the Tigers will have the ball.
0: Dream boy.
2: He sort of was up and then got tunnelled by that oncoming traffic of King and one of his West Tigers teammates. So Cowboys 14, Tigers 10 with 17 gone, 23 left in this second half. Gear Steward says you can lead a horse to drink water. If it was a Bronco, if it was going to the Broncos next year, that might work for me. He's off for the Dragons, of course. I don't mind that, though. Ballina Broncos says, ice breaking team, now that the Broncos and the Titans are out, let's hope the Finns and Cowboys rise up. Well, the Finns certainly would feel buoyed by their recent form and their credentials. Of course, their first finals appearance in their relatively short NRL history. But the Cowboys, well, if they make it, on what they've shown recent times, they're not going to be a force, but I don't want to dim the sparkle of the Cowboys fans here, because of course you're going to get there, get to the top eight, anything can happen. Karois out, 30 out here, she has it on to Bunty Arfoa on tackle two. Tigers here have it, they trail by 4 points. Now on the run here from Sione Fainu, takes the tackle of Tamalolo with him, and also Marnie now playing marker. Karois out just shy of the halfway, comes to Madden. Tried to get the ball clear here for Samuela Fainu, were not successful. Wrapped up by the most recent try scorer in Helam Luki. So here they go. Now the Tigers through Bunty Arfoa, 35 out. This is last play. Kuroesau fires it right to the boot of Madden. And it goes down towards that northeastern corner. It missed the jumper there in Gerald Skelton and goes out over the eastern touchline. Penalty first, says the referee there, and it will go the way of West's, bigger pardon, of the Cowboys, as you're pointing that way.
0: It's going to be
2: just,
0: yeah.
2: It wasn't. There was no actually
0: disruptor.
2: Disruptor there from Gerald Skelton there on Ethan King. So penalty against West Tigers. The penalty count in the game so far will be 6-4. The Tigers way, I beg your pardon, 6-4 the Cowboys way. Yes, 14-10 here. Played by Nane. 7 minutes inside their own, inside Tigers territory here, the Cowboys. Offload comes from Tamalolo to Marnie, and now Drinkwater to Dearden. Chester explodes into the defensive line there before Samuela Fainu stops him. Played to Marnie, 35 out, tackle three. And now a straightening run here from Thomas McKaylee. Former West Tiger, play at 22 out, left-hand side of the post. Marnie across to Dearden. Back here now for Connor, almost breaks through. But he's wrapped up by Kuroesau. 12 away in front of the uprights. Marnie looks left, goes right. Dearden on here again, out of the right edge. And Lukey can't get it free this time. He's wrapped up down there. Last play, Cowboys deep in that southwestern corner of the ground. Crossfield kick from Drinkwater. It will come off the post, I think, and fall there for Jackson Purdue. He's having a look here, Grant Atkins. He calls on-field decision of try. There was just a clatter of bodies all going up for that ball from Drinkwater. And Jackson Purdue did finish it off here to make it back-to-back tries here for the Cowboys. Will this stand, as we'll have the forensic analysis of White Raymond in the bunker? Maybe.
0: Yeah, it comes off the post. There's a skittle in the bodies, but Jackson Purdue's reaction was funny because Thomas McKaylee was right there, and he feels like he pinched one from his trialist teammate. He turns around and has a look at McKaylee.
2: McKaylee, who's got no trials from his 20 games so far, shaved off the post, went to the breadbasket there of Tony Suka, and there was just a few sort of prone bodies there. Jackson Purdue picked it off and scored the try, which is his ninth of the year. So Grant Atkins said he suspected there was just some stuff to look at in that vision. But for now, it's 18-10 Cowboys. Kick to come at the midway stage of this second half. Matthew Corris is having a chat with the referee.
3: Tries confirmed, you can set it up.
2: Tries confirmed. There we go. Down to you, Laurie Spiner, on the touchline.
4: Well, because it hit the post, everyone was jumping where it was going to land, and everyone was looking at the ball. All eyes were on the football, and it just hit the post. Yeah, I can't understand what he's arguing. That's a fair try.
2: So, Jackson Purdue just picked their pockets there and scored the try for the North Queensland Cowboys. Back in his more familiar centre position tonight, Jackson Purdue. And here is Scott Drinkwater again. 3 from 3 so far tonight. 2 conversions, 1 penalty. Almost directly in front. And just knocks it over with no trouble at all. So the Cowboys 20, Tigers 10. They doubled their score from a 10-8 halftime deficit, a very slight one. The Cowboys with back-to-back tries through Helan Lukey and Jackson Purdue now have a 10-point break on West Tigers.
0: Now, Laurie Spina mentioned about the instructions from the coach to control possession, and you'll get the opportunity to come home with the win. They're doing a great job at the moment, but it hasn't still come without a few errors early on, a few penalties. So if they can continue what they've done the last 5 or 10 minutes, they could put a few more tries on.
2: I always stuff this. Penalty count is 7-3, not 6-4. 7-3 the Cowboys' way. There you go. Dearden feeds it back here now for Tamalolo. Hits it up there off the big wall of defence there. 20 out from their own line here, the Cowboys. Their ends are up now. Then you can tell, can't you, from the Cowboys after a lacklustre first half and still by no means perfect in this second half so far, but a couple of tries and a 10-point buffer on the scoreboard here. Here's McKaylee on the post-contact gain here, 5 short of halfway. Tackle 4 Cowboys. Marnie dummy half. Looks right, goes left, and steals a quick 10 himself there inside Tigers territory. Second last play. Drinkwater flat ball here for Clifford, and there's the break from Nane. Eventually claimed in there by Fanua Bolle. Last play, Cowboys, short side left. Clifford, they run the ball here with Purdue, and he's collared by Jock Madden. 18:50 left on the clock. Tigers ball, a couple of steps in from the eastern side, and 12 metres out from their own line, southern end. Cowboys 20, Tigers 10. And your texts remain welcome, 0467 920 222. You're with Brett Sprigg alongside Dean Helletau and Laurie Spina, who we'll hear from very shortly. Here's Herbert, centre field run there for the Tigers. Play at 20 out. Comes through, hands to Luai. And now again as Dearden and also in there, Lukey make the tackle on the big fella in there in Samuel Afenu. Luai, wrapped up down there by Marnie. Offloads cleanly here now for Samuel Afenu. Still alive here on tackle 4. Not for long, though, as Madden is met front on by Jeremiah Nene. Now Bunty Alfoa back to the left now for Luai. Over halfway here on this run from Buller. Feeds it back now to Kuru. Has options on the outside there. He was collared down there quickly by Braden Burns, and now Tom Dearden arrives to support the defenders here. 25 out. Last play, Tigers, who trail by 10 points now. Running kick from Jerome Luai. Down towards that corner. Drinkwater goes up uncontested. Gets to his feet here. Offloads back now for Purdue across the goal mouth. And Purdue is meeting his demise. 8 metres out from his own goal line. Will the end as it's now come to Ethan King. So the Cowboys lead by 10 points. They're far quicker, far slicker in attack as well here in this yardage set. 25 out. Now it's been lost. Right on cue there by Helan Lukey.
3: He's reaching around for tackle.
2: And so there you go. That was an error. Right on cue there. My mistake. Sorry, Helan Lukey. Let's get the Laurie Spina on the touchline.
4: Yeah, they can't afford to do that position like that. Build and then kick downfield, but look, they put themselves under pressure again. And I thought the crowd was close to 17,888, Spriggy.
2: 17,888. And they all saw Lee Kernaghan serenade them at halftime, which is fantastic. And we heard from Lee with our man Loz. 30 out centre field. Scrum feed here for West Tigers. Kroisau across to Jerome Luai. Off here again now for Jareem Buller. Onto the winger, Engineer Tupou. And 3 defenders scramble across him on the 10-metre line. Still alive here, though. Was there a foot on the, or a hand on the touchline? Yes. So, oh no, penalty. Penalty West Tigers. So, there you go. There was a drag there in that tackle of Junior Tupou from one of those defenders on that Cowboys right edge. The Cowboys do lead 20 points to 10. Tap here with Sakuru. Luai. On now to Terrell May. Inside that 10-metre line here. Taken by the tackle of Cotter. Play 2 Tigers. Kroisau goes to his right now here for Bolle. He lost the ball. Lost the ball in the tackle of Tamalolo. In fact, no penalty. So, the referee, Grant Atkins, is having a chat there again. So, I don't know what the issue was. Oh, it was, say it was...
0: It was stripped.
2: Stripped, but there wasn't 2 in the tackle.
0: Yeah, there was someone around the legs.
2: Okay.

0: Doing the tackle.
1: Anyway, here's Kreuz out. Tap 8 metres out here from that northern goal line. Luai on to Samuela Fainu. And Chester gets him in concert with Helan Lukey and also out there Cohen Hass. Only a few metres shy of that northern line now. Kreuz out to Luai. Can they get the overlap going on that far right-hand side? Here's Terrell May. Stands in the Marnie tackle. He's 4 metres shy now of the goals. Kreuz out. Pumps and goes to Madden. And now Suka runs back on the angled run here near the uprights. He is still 2 metres shy now for the West Tigers. Kreuz out goes left to Terrell May. And there was a big gap out there. Brent Atkins having a look at this.
0: I think there's an obstruction on the inside.
1: Yeah, there have to be.
2: 3 into 4. I've got a no try. I've got obstruction on drink water. And because it's so close to the ball.
1: It did look way too easy for Terrell May next to the post. So
0: I thought the outside defender made a call to go in here. He goes in on the lead of Fanua Boy.
1: Lead or a bad defensive read here for the Cowboys.
0: Yeah, I thought Lukey.
3: Looking at the lead run of Fanua Boy.
0: This is a tough one here for the Tigers.
1: Rickwater falls over as well, or is sort of knocked down.
0: The next man out is Lukey, who goes in.
3: Runs at the chest of Scott Rickwater. Yeah. This takes him out of the play. Yeah. And Scott Rickwater should have had the ability to slide across.
1: Yeah, so the volley contact on the fullback is what looks bad, and that's what's...
0: Yeah, it looks bad. I don't think he would have stopped him, but technically, by the rules, he's taken him out.
1: So there you go. No try. It remains Cowboys 20, West Tigers 10 with 15 minutes left in this second half. Lee in Brisbane says this is the third week in a row where a major player's had to come off with a high ankle injury. Sam Walker tonight. Cole for Manly last week. Walsh from Brisbane the week before. Must be the injury of the month. Yes, I think there's a syndesmosis Dennis Carnahan song. Well, it's a laughing matter, of course, for those players, especially not Sam Walker tonight. But, yeah, syndesmosis has been sometimes the flavour of the month injury. The last couple of years especially, I'd say, Dino, syndesmosis.
0: Yeah.
1: It's been quite a common thing.
0: It's a common thing always in contact sports, or in league in particular.
1: Tackle 3, Cowboys. 14 left in the game here, and they lead 20 points to 10 over the West Tigers. Right to left, they shift it now. Manet trying to swat away the tackle of Herbert. And will now play it 40 out from the Tigers' line. Dummy half, Jackson Purdue. Looks open side right here, Clifford. Inside ball to Cohen Hass, who debuted back in that premiership year of 2015. But every game this year, Cohen Hass, one of 4 players to have done so for the Cowboys. 30 out here to run from Dearden. Tipped on McClifford here to Drickwater to Chester. It went forward, I think the referee said. Did look forward as well to us. So we'll come back here. And it will not be a try forthcoming for the home side. 13:40 left on the clock. Cowboys 20, Tigers 10. Back to Laurie Spina on the touchline.
4: Yeah, just making those silly errors. You can see they've really got the running. Probably the conditions the Tigers are feeling a bit worse. They're really tired. They've done a lot of work, but the Cowboys still making those few too many errors. You can see they're running the football well, but yeah, they've just got to cut those out. Complete hire.
1: Around the grounds, New South Wales Cup, second half. North 32, Melbourne Storm 6. And the AFL wildcard final at the MCG. Third quarter there, Melbourne 49, Carlton 42. Kreuz out from dummy half here for West Tigers. Tony Suka wrapped up there by Cohen Hass. And will now play it.
0: Lost it on
1: the 5 short of halfway. Kreuz out. Nothing doing, says the referee. Here they go with Safar. The run straight in to Sonny Luke. So he's the 4th bench player used for the home side, the Cowboys. Sonny Luke, Thomas McKayley, Cohen Hass and Ethan King used off the bench tonight. 40 out here, Kreuz out. The dummies have now lost the ball. And the Tamalolo tackle, pounced on here by whom, first of all, and it's been knocked on, I think, by the Cowboys anyway, so it will be a Cowboys scrum feed. Grant Atkins just stares down at the Kreuz, says, "Do you want to challenge my call?" And here it is.
0: Can only challenge the knock on.
2: We've got a challenge from the West Tigers. Live ruling is knock on by Appy.
1: Knock on by Appy. I love it.
0: He's been at him for the last 10 or 15 minutes, Appy Kreuz. After the Purdue try, he had some question marks over
3: Jeremiah
0: the
3: Nene
0: interference.
3: He's just beaten off the tackle. There's no stripping action, and the ball is lost by Appy.
1: Pretty prompt there from White Raymond as well.
0: So I think Appy feels like it's all going against him at the moment, but it's fairly convincing that.
1: 20 points to 10 here. Of course, we'll wrap up the Gold Coast and South Sydney game later on and all the emotional scenes there around Jai Arrow and also the Roosters and Dolphins, which was

0: is obviously a hugely consequential game for the top four race. And the Roosters now having suffered back-to-back defeats. Now, there's a report made here. Jerome Law making contact to the face there of one of the Cowboys. So Jerome Law on report for, looked like too much, but just been notified of that from a short time ago. So here they go. Right-hand side of the scrum here, the Cowboys. Burns will play at 40 out. They come short side right to Hillen Lukey, who scored a try earlier in this second half. With 12 minutes left in the game, McKaylee in the straightening run here. He drags Fanua Bolle and Alex Seyfarth with him. 35 out, centre field here for the Cowboys. Tackle four. Tamalolo puts on a big step here into Suka. And here he is, 20 out from the West Tigers line. On second last play here. Luke dummy half, looks right, goes left. Set restart here for the Cowboys. So a full set now on West Tigers goal line. Dummy half, Tamalolo. Open side right now to Chester. On to Dearden. Dearden stops and surrenders there in the oncoming traffic of Bolle. And also, is it Ethan Roberts out there for West Tigers? It comes to the right-hand side. Off here again to Hillen Lukey, who's taken to the ground there.
1: Crusher.
0: It was a crusher there as he had Sakura initially and then Tupou on top of him. So penalty going the way of the Cowboys. It's Tupou who comes down strong on that crusher tackle mechanism. So Cowboys lead 20 points to 10 here and now have a penalty. He's on report as well for the crusher, Junior Tupou. So a couple of reports made in quick succession. Chester will tap here at the back of the penalty for the Cowboys. Through hands it comes to Clifford, now Cohen Hess, who's only got the one try this year, despite playing every game, Cohen Hess. 11 metres out from that southern line here. Tamalolo on the step toward the uprights, and he's stopped five shy by Bolle first of all. Tackle three, Cowboys. Sonny Luke finds Dearden. Runs the ball here. Tipped on behind the man on the outside there in Burns, and now he's knocked it forward as well out there for the North Queensland Cowboys. Let's get back to Laurie Spina on the touchline.
2: Yeah, just a silly thing there. They're not complete and close to the try line, and yeah, you think, or a lot of experts will say, as soon as the Cowboys, they win, they're in the semis, but they're not going to go too far. But you never know, anything can happen.
0: They've still got one last tune-up against the Canberra Raiders next week, so assuming they can see it through here with a 10-point buffer with 9:50 left. Yes, one more home game next week in round 27, and a finals campaign at this stage will be happening for the North Queensland Cowboys. Despite whatever you think of their current sort of form line or state of play, 25 out here, Cowboys, defending this set from the Tigers. Kroisau steals a quick 15 as well. Play it now, 40 out from his own line. Untidy ball fed across here now for the West Tigers, and it's with Fanua Bolle. Gets up to fend off Cohen Hess. And the second time Hess gets him. Five inside Cowboys territory. Tackle four. Seyfarth. Here it's tipped on to Luai to Sukuru. Steps here. Clear of the tackle of Lukey. And Sonny Luke and Tom Dearden will stop him 25 out from that northern goal line in front of JT statue. Luai off here now again here for Ethan Roberts. Playing just his fourth game. Comes across now for Jerome Luai. Puts in the kick. Off the outside of the boot and in the in-goal area, Drinkwater is wrapped up down there by Tony Suka. That will be a goal line dropout for the North Queensland Cowboys, who lead 20 points to 10, 8:40 left in the second half in Townsville. Yes, Ethan Roberts, he debuted in round 11 against Manly. He's had three games for the Tigers shop, all losses.
3: He's a big player, and he looks strong when he carries the ball.
0: So they've used Sione Fano, Ethan Roberts, Bunty Alfoa. Off the bench so far tonight, Benji Marshall. Line dropout goes the full 40 or so, and it'll bounce away from Jock Madden, and Jock Madden couldn't return it. So that ball has found touch somehow near the halfway line. That is extraordinary. This is the kick from Drinkwater.
3: It might have been Clifford. It was Clifford. A bit of a curly one.
0: And that's just gone, bounced this way, that way. Madden had a fresh air shot. Has he touched that?
3: Yeah, he touched, it doesn't matter. It's going to be a
0: but yeah, he's touched
3: Cowboys.
0: Couldn't return it, but yeah.
3: It's a Cowboys regardless. If it goes on the touchline, it's Cowboys going back. It's
0: true, yeah. So he's, that's, but just the fact he made it look so difficult, and it was. So.

0: That'll be a Cowboys scrum here. 40 out, 20 in Eastern side. Cowboys lead 20 points to 10 with 7.5 to go in the game. They can almost sense it here, the Cowboys fans. The finals campaign in season 2026. Played here by Ilam Luki, 8 short of the halfway. Now again with Chester. He's wrapped up by Heath Mason, so count him off the bench as well. And that was a high tackle and a penalty forthcoming for the Cowboys. Was there a play on call there from Grant Atkins?
1: No. He actually can't foul play. No, yeah, he's corrected himself.
0: Yeah, he did play. He could call play and called them back.
1: Yeah, Heath Mason, that was unnecessary. He just latched onto the head there of Chester and just tried to turn it off.
0: So penalty count now will be 10-5 the way of the Cowboys. Set restarts have been 3-all. 6:55 left in the game. Cowboys lead by 10. Chester tap 35 out. Dearden through hands off to Drinkwater, and now Ruben Cotter, who's brought down here in the contact of Tony Suka. 28 out centre field. Cohen Hess runs headlong into Terrell May. Play at 20 out now. Luke off to Tamalolo. Now to McKaylee. Lost it there in the tackle there of Safar. To fall back here for Dearden. Now I think he's called knock on. It does come late, the call, but it was lost there by
1: McKaylee. I thought it was
0: McKaylee, yeah.
2: Tigers player. Tigers feed.
0: Final scrum feed there with 6 minutes left in the game. Let's get back to the touchline. Laurie Spinner.
3: Yeah, that Heath Mason picked up Dearden and dubbed him. He wasn't very impressed.
0: Heath Mason, one of those off-contract Tigers. So he was one of those highly touted juniors shop who debuted around the same time as Luke Laulalii and Lockie Galvin a couple of years ago. Heath Mason, so I think he has a contract right now for West Tigers for next year and beyond. 5:40 left here, Tigers scrum feed. Running out of time in this game here, Benji Marshall's men. 15 metres out from their own line here, and they trail by 10 points. Tackle two, Karois out. Been tireless every minute of this game. Herbert now collared by Hess. Rolls it back for Karois out. There is Mason. Can't get going. Slips over into oncoming traffic of Tamalolo. Tackle four in this yardage set now of Seifarth. Back to Madden. Luai spun a full 360 in the Burns tackle. And now Luai still down. He's in no rush to play it on his own 30-metre line for West Tigers. 5 minute warning. Royce out left hand side. Here is up the left edge, Sukuru, and now on that logo, Western side, and a two man tackle. Cotter was in there. In fact, it was Sonny Luke, I beg your pardon, who was in there first. Chip and chase here from Jock Madden. Bounce there for Chester, though, with the Cowboys. Gets it back on the overlap now. Too quick for Karoisau. Stopped near the halfway by Sukuru, and also coming late was Karoisau. Metres shy of halfway, and a full set here for the Cowboys as they approach West Tigers territory with a 20 points to 10 lead. There's Burns, surrounded there by Terrell May. Luai's hobbling here towards you, Loz, so keep an eye on him. Inside Tigers territory here, 40 out the Cowboys. Ethan King, is it high? No, said the referee. Tackle four, dummy half Luke. Off to McKaylee, and McKaylee almost turned beyond horizontal there from Happy Croix out. 30 out centre field. Second last play, Cowboys, with 4 minutes left in the game. Here's Tamalolo. Too strong for Seifarth and Croix out, but now we'll play at 20 out. As Luke across here for Clifford, he can kick for the corner, and it sits up, not quite, on the edge out there for Ethan King. Would have put this game to bed if it wasn't already, with 3:45 left remains. The Cowboys 20, the West Tigers 10.
1: Oh, well, it was a beautiful kick into the backfield there by Jake Clifford, and Ethan King probably had too much time. I reckon he let it bounce one too many times, and then just bobbles in front of him.
0: So Tigers here with the ball in hand. 3.5 left in the game. At this stage, the Cowboys will be playing finals football in 2026. Happy. There's a bit of cramp here. So, well, you know, Appy Kreuzhauer is just doing his best there with Junior Tupo, helping out his teammate who's a bit slow getting up. Brent Atkins says, hurry up and play it. So, from 10-8, a halftime deficit, the Cowboys overcome that with 12 unanswered points in the game since that time. Tries to Hillam Lukey and Jackson Purdue in this second half at home.

0: one more game at home in round 27 against the Canberra Raiders. Right to left, the Tigers. Mason's pass goes a little too hot out wide and not kept alive by Junior Tupou. So possession back here for the Cowboys. And the home fans are saying, well, the Cowboys are my team, and it's my dream to see them back in the top eight in season 2026.
1: Yeah, well, they haven't gone about it in a great fashion tonight. No.

0: the Cowboys over the next couple of weeks.
1: Now the Cows still need mustering, all right. On halfway here, left-hand side to Ruben Cotter. And he bounced off the tackle of Tony Suka and stands up against Terrell May as well. With 2 minutes and 12 seconds left in the game, Cowboys lead by 10. There's Deard on his return tonight. Drinkwater back here on the inside to Chester. And now it will be high tackle, Seyfarth, as you heard there. So penalty count, 11-5. So it was disciplined from the West Tigers tonight. It's a big penalty count, big number. As Sonny Luke will tap 35 out here. Cohen Hess on a zigzag there into Appy Kroos. Our minute 45 left in the game. A full recap of the day coming up. Look ahead to tomorrow's games as well. As Tamalolo, another strong run here of 10. 17 out centre field. Sonny Luke on to Dearden. Tommy's on the inside. Goes further afield now to Drinkwater. He lost the tackle there of one of those wingers on the edge. And now Sonny Luke can't get the ball free here as he's wrapped up by Suka and Kiroisau. Tackle four coming up here for the Cowboys, who lead by 10 points. 75 seconds left in the game. As here they go to McKaylee. It's okay. He's... yeah, no trials in the year just yet. He's a metre shy now. Plays it. Luke back to the right-hand side now to Dearden. And now Chester steamrolls the defence and goes in to put the exclamation point on the win, which will see the Cowboys through to the finals in season 2026. He scored the first try of the game and he bookends the game in Townsville with tries. Tommy Chester makes it 24-10. Kick to come, Cowboys.
2: Yeah, simple stuff. Tied outside backs there for the Tigers, and Chester just gets a one-on-one situation with Sakuru and Tom Dearden. He's had a couple of little passes on this right edge that have led to some success with points, and Chester just gets the big fend out. He's close enough to the line to power over. He's not a big guy, but he plays with a lot of intensity, a lot of heart. He gets one over his opposite number.
1: Touchline we go, Laurie Spinner.
3: Yeah, a few cramps coming from the Tigers. A lot of times when Sydney teams from the colder climate come up here, it's a bit more humid, a bit more hotter, and yeah, West Tigers are tired. But Luke, Lukey and Chester, the two fishing buddies, been outstanding tonight.
1: Yeah, indeed. So seconds tick down here, 24 points to 10, with Jake Clifford taking the kick here late in the game. It's just a matter of the margin here for the Cowboys. Tough kick, 22 out, about 5 in from the western side, and he misses. But it's a season that began with Todd Payton being perhaps the most under pressure coach in the competition. The Cowboys will ride their way back into the finals, and our top 8 is set. No one's getting in, no one's coming out. There is still the prospect of a home final for the North Queensland Cowboys. Other results pending, but they can at least breathe a sigh of relief. They'll be in the top 8 to finish, and the story ends next week for the likes of Canterbury and Manly. So that's it. The top 8 is set in season 2026. The Cowboys 24, the West Tigers 10 in Townsville.
2: Yeah, it was a... I wouldn't say a convincing win by the Cowboys in the end. The buffer or the score probably didn't reflect the game altogether, I don't think. The Tigers started really strong, but then they faded as the game went on. Laurie Spina mentioned about the challenge for some teams heading up to North Queensland in the conditions, and it felt like for the Tigers, the longer the game went on, the further away it felt like they could do to win it. But the Cowboys, yeah, it was messy at times. They come with a number of mistakes, but they were certainly up the other end of the field attacking the Tigers' line on a number of occasions, which is positive that they put themselves in the position to score points. It came unstuck on a few occasions, but when they went to their right in particular, they looked really good. The likes of Helan Luki and Thomas Chester that you mentioned, you know, they crossed for some tries and they looked very dangerous. Tom Dearden being back on that side is a big bonus as well. I thought the middles were served really well by Jason Taumalolo to start the game. And Thomas McKaylee, when he came on, a few errors, but he worked really hard and he played a big stint to finish the game.
1: Dean Halitau's thoughts on ABC Sport from 8-10 or 10-8 halftime, the West Tigers lead, and then 16 straight points in that second half for the home side in Townsville. 24-10, the full-time score. 4 tries to 2. Chester, Lukey, Perdue. In fact, Chester, of course, times 2 in the 6th and 78th minute for the North Queensland Cowboys. Drinkwater 3 from 4, back 4 from 5. four from four with three penalties, three conversions, one penalty. Clifford missed that last one. 24-10 here, and Jock Madden had a successful conversion earlier in the first half. One

0: from 2 for Jock Madden and the West Tigers, who are now 8-15. Loz, down to you.
1: I got Helam Lukey with me. It was a hard-fought win. They made you work really hard, the Tigers.
2: Yeah, definitely. I think they come out really strong tonight. They were up at halftime, and Toddy had a good talking to us at halftime. We knew that we had to come out after halftime and start really strong, and I thought we'd done that. I think Jason really led from the front with our forwards. He was running super hard all day, and he got us on the front foot throughout most of the game. So, you know, credit to our forwards, and then Drinky and our halves also leading us around the park. I thought it was it was a good win, and I thought it was a really good team effort.
1: Making the semi-finals, top eight, but still one game to go. What things you think you've got to work at? I believe probably completing sets is one key thing.
2: Yeah, definitely. I think it's important that we go back and focus on what we do best and getting back to playing our style of footy. I think it's really important that we, you know, be very disciplined and clean up a lot of our areas. I think if we do that, you know, we'll be really hard to beat.
1: You don't mind scoring them tries. Is it planned when running through a hole with that palm of yours, or is it just happens?
2: I got a job to run lead inside a few players, and we're just trying to do that the best I can. And yeah, credit to the forwards on the inside holding up most of the players makes my job a lot easier.
1: Tell us about you and your fishing mate Chester. You missed a lot of footy last year, but you brought a boat together, went fishing. I tell you what, you're playing some good footy. It worked.
2: Yeah, I think it was really good that, you know, I guess we bought a boat together, and we got to spend a lot of time fishing on the water. I think it's a great opportunity to take our minds away from footy and give ourselves a bit of a break. And it's something that we really enjoy doing. So, yeah, it's a good little hobby.
1: Old boys' day. We might have a couple of beers with you later.
2: Yeah, just quietly after a good win like that. May as well, eh?
1: Thanks, Helam.
3: Love it. Laurie Spreeder there with Helam Lukey, who was one of their try scorers tonight. In the end, 82% completion, the West Tigers, and of course 71% in the end for the Cowboys. So you talk about the flaws in their game. 11 errors in attack for the Cowboys, and that will be something they want to patch up for the finals that are still coming, as well as next week's game, round 27 against the Canberra Raiders, which will be the 5:30 game next Saturday. So that's the last assignment of the regular season for the North Queensland Cowboys. One here, 24 points to 10. In the end, the penalty count finished up 11-5. Set restarts were 3 all. 2 reports made on Jerome Luai and Junior Tupou, both West Tigers players, and Zach Labor didn't finish the game due to a first half Category 1 HIA. It now means head-to-head, 50 meetings, Tigers 25, Cowboys 25.
4: There you go.
3: Nice symmetry there. We always love that, don't we? Keep your text coming, 0467 920 222. Crowd, by the way, 17,888 at North Queensland Stadium in Townsville. As we get some more reaction here quickly from Loz and wrap up the day so far. Down to you, Laurie.
1: Jerome Luai, a lot of effort there, and yeah, you pushed them right to the limit.
5: Yeah, it was a good game, man. Obviously, Cowboys have a lot to play for. Their season was on the line, and they fought really well. I think that will give them momentum and the back end of the year.
1: Yeah, promising signs at the Tigers. You know, I thought you adjusted well in defence and really pushed them hard.
5: Yeah, but it's an 80-minute game. Cowboys came home strong. I think they used that home advantage to their betterment. It was a great game all in all, and all the best to the Cowboys in the back end of the season.
1: 22 degrees and probably 67 humidity. Do you think that played a part? Because probably at the end you were a little bit tired and a few cramps there.
5: Oh, I was feeling it. I'm not too sure about the other boys. A few cramps there early in the first half, so the Cowboys are used to this sort of weather.
1: Credit, thanks for your time.
5: See ya.
3: There with Laurie Spreeder, and Jerome's always good with his time post-game, of course. As I said, 8 wins and 15 losses now on the year. Loz, one final summation from you. Always great to have your company, and it was a special night to say Old Boys Day there. We'll let you go and get amongst that. But the Cowboys are playing finals for the fourth time, or in fact third time under Todd Payton. What was your assessment of the game overall tonight?
1: Yeah, probably at half-time they weren't completing a lot, Spriggy. But, yeah, second half I thought they had the running and they played a lot better, and blokes like Lukey and that were running wide. And I think if they get their defence a little bit better and tighten things up and complete a bit better, you know, they're a chance anyway. But, you know, a lot of people won't give them up. But underdogs, Cowboys like being underdogs.
3: Oh, yeah.
1: But, yeah, they certainly do. But, yeah, we'll have a couple of drinks with them tonight.
3: Catch you next week, Loz.
1: All right, thanks.

0: Ricky, thanks, Dino.
1: Laurie Spina with us there at North Queensland Stadium in Townsville. So there we go, 24-10, the home side sees it through there. And our top eight is set. I'm trying to work out here. So I know it seems preposterous to think of, you know, home finals or a 5 or 6 finish for the Cowboys. They're for and against probably cooks a bit here. So, yeah, if Souths, any win for Souths next week, and the Rabbitohs next week, they got the Roosters. They'll be on the rebound after 2 losses at home. So there is a way that the Cowboys can finish higher into that sixth spot. But yes, things will have to go their way. Alas, tonight did go their way in most ways, I suppose, Dino. And they get their 13th win and they are secure. And our top eight is set. So apologies, Bulldogs fans, Seagulls. Both out of contention in season 2026, which I think we all suspected anyway. And the top eight is set with a round to play. Who are your 3 best players tonight, Dino?
2: Yeah, well, my 1 point, I'm going Tom Chester. A couple of tries, 165 running metres. I just love the way that the style of football that he plays is 100 mile an hour in every contact. You mentioned it. He just likes to throw himself into opposition, and he's not a very big fella. So he gets my 1, 2 points to Heelan Mookie. I thought that he was a real threat on that right side. He gets the try, obviously, but then just the lines that he runs and the attention that he draws creates opportunities around him. 143 running metres, very tidy defensively as well. And then 3 points I've got to go for the man that he gave a shout out, Jason Damilolo. I thought his performance up front was outstanding tonight. 163 running metres, 73 of them was post-contact, and he was a handful throughout the night. And he really has adapted to the way the game's played at the moment really well.
1: I mentioned the players, so that's 3 Damilolo, 2 to Lukey and 1 to Chester. Dean Hurletau's 3 best players, all Cowboys, and the ABC Player of the Year. I mentioned the players, you know, that have, you know, contract status, and I was talking about some of the less established players who are playing for their future. Next year is the last year of that 10-year deal for Tamalolo. So that's the last year of that 10-year contract, which, of course, was without precedent at the time. It was a big lengthy contract, but 2027 is the last year of that 10-year contract with the Cowboys.
2: When that gets done, the 10-year contract, people start thinking you're mad as a club to lock someone in for that long. But I think they've got good value out of him. He's had a couple of seasons where he probably dipped in form, but by and large, he's been a really solid player for them, like through that whole period, and he gets my 3 tonight. And I think for the better part of the year, he's been their number one middle forward. So he's given them value in that deal.
1: Your text welcome 0467 920222 here on NRL Saturday on ABC Sport. Full time New South Wales Cup. North Sydney 32 have beaten Melbourne Storm 6. Round the grounds, AFL, 3-quarter time at the MCG in the second wildcard final. Melbourne now trails Carlton 56-52. And, of course, here in Townsville, the Cowboys 24 beat the West Tigers 10.
2: I don't think the Cowboys can finish with a home final.
1: They can't get the 6.
2: The Knights have a bye next week. And
1: the Knights have a bye.
2: At the moment, they're 100.
1: So they'll get the 34. I forgot about the Knights. So they'll get the 34, and the 4 and against is no good for the Cowboys. Yep. So disregard that. They will be in the 8, but they will not finish any higher, you would think. We'll let South lose to the Roosters.
2: Yeah, 7th is finish a 7. Possibility. But
1: okay,
2: yeah.
1: Forget the home final. And to be fair, I think that was forgettable anyway. 0467 920222 as we get to your text later on as well. Let's recap the day that has been thus far. On the Gold Coast, another game which was somewhat important to South Sydney's finals chances. In a lot of ways, it was more about the emotion of the day for Jai Arrow, who is on his way to 100 games as a Rabbitoh, which is coming next week. And they were very emotional scenes. There was a game of football which followed that, and Quentin Hull and Clinton Schafowski called it for us.
3: Spriggy, the scenes before the game were as touching as we expected, with Jai Arrow running out for his 99th appearance for South Sydney. He then interchanged with Cam Murray, and it was somewhat fitting that Murray had one of the most telling hands in the game. He was awesome in the first half an hour, set things up for South. They raced to a 28-0 lead. Got a bit rocky. Eventually, South Sydney won the game and sealed their spot in the finals, 42 points to 22 as it wrapped up here at Robina. Murray finished with 2 tries. Talis Duncan also scored 2 tries. Kian Kalamatangi, Ewan Aitken and David Fifita, along with Alex Johnston scoring. Johnston crossing right at the end of the game for try 29 of the season and

0: 239 in his career. Jaden Sullivan kicked 4 of 5 conversions when he was the kicker in the first half. Latrell Mitchell returned to the NRL in the second half with, as ever, a dose of newsworthiness around it. Off the kicking tee, he kicked 1 from 3. That news in a moment. For the Titans, Tino scored, Pasco, Fayamani and Brimson also scored try. Jaden Campbell kicked 3 from 4. But as mentioned, Mitchell, among the headlines on return for his first game since round 11, he was put on report for a high tackle in the second half. Brandon Smith is also on report for South Sydney, who, as mentioned, went to a 28-0 lead. Then they gave up the next 3 tries in the game. It was 28-6 at half-time, 28-16 with only 10 minutes to go before Souths scored 3 of the last 4 tries of the game in the last 10 minutes. So a 16th win for the Rabbitohs, 42-22, Clinton Schiffovsky. It was a bit of everything today.
1: It was. It was emotional, obviously, to start the game with Jai Arrow. South flew out the blocks on the back of Cameron Murray. It was just scintillating. He was superb. Still, as good as I've seen him play in that first 30 minutes, he was great. And they just lost their way a little bit. They've got that in them, South. If they can put a whole 80-minute performance together like they did in that first 20 to 25 minutes, I think they can go deep into September. But that's also the reverse of that. They've got to be able to fix those little errors and those little spots where they just go really flat and let the other team come back into the match and just gain momentum. But they did well to wrestle it back. Latrell Mitchell will be better for the run. There's plenty to work on there for South. Yeah, poor old Titans. They tried hard, just don't have the class or the depth. And young Ollie Pasco getting a serious shoulder injury as well by the looks of it at the back end of the game with a dislocated shoulder. So he'll be a big out for them next week as well.
0: You gave Cam Murray 3 votes. Just some of those numbers, if you could, for those aware of the impact that he had on the game.
1: It was unbelievable. If he's in your fantasy footy team, you're doing really well. 17 carries, 172 metres with the ball in hand, 49 tackles, 3 misses. He just doesn't miss tackles. 3 tries, 2 try assists. 2 try assists, 2 tries, 3 line breaks, and another line break assist for one of his support runners. So just crazy, crazy numbers.
0: 3 to Murray. Gave 2 to Talis Duncan and 1 to Keanu Kinney. So the Rabbitohs are 13 wins, 10 losses, and will take on the Roosters next week at the Footy Stadium. The Gold Coast have now lost 5 in a row, Spriggy. They're stuck on 6 wins. They'll finish the season against the Dolphins here on Friday night. It was always going to be an emotional day. It was handled really well by everyone. A special day to be at the footy. And South Sydney won the game over the Gold Coast 42-22.
2: Thanks, Q. Thanks, Chocker. And Alex Johnston, as you mentioned there, now leads the try scoring in the Ken Irvine medal. So he goes 1 clear of Tom Jenkins, who didn't score last night, and is also within touching distance of his career best season of 30 tries. But as we mentioned, as much as South Sydney punched their ticket through to the finals, it was all about the emotional scenes pre-game with Jai Arrow running on and interchanging with Cameron Murray. It was just remarkable. Let's hear from the man himself, Jai Arrow, who spoke after the game with our own Zane Bojack.
3: Joy, I'm down here with you on field as you signed some footballs. Mate, what about that? How are you feeling after that experience?
4: Pretty emotional. Very grateful for everyone that's given me the opportunity to be able to do this. And yeah, very thankful.
3: Joy, can you believe the crowd? That's one of the most beautiful things I've ever seen. You seem to be loving it out there.
4: I was a bit, emotional and embarrassed, but, mate, I'm in awe of the support and, I'll never, ever forget what, everyone's done for me, and I want to, from the bottom of my heart, say I'm thank you.
3: Joy, I really appreciate it, mate. Continue to feel the love. We love you so much.
4: Thank you, mate. We know.
2: Can I say something? I don't like to make it about us because, God knows, if I didn't call the footy, someone else would, and you'd be just as happy with whoever does that. But certain people in our ABC Sport organisation just do this stuff so amazingly well. Zane Bojack is a footy tragic. He's a sports tragic. And, it's his job to get stuff like that. But You can tell how much it means to him. He was caught up in the emotion, as was everyone there at Bina, as are we now. But...

0: I want to give a special mention to Zane, who just brings such a human element to his interviews post-game. And that might be his best ever. So well done, Zane. And if you want to hear the Jai Arrow walk out onto the field, which was captured by Q and Chock fantastically well at Robina, plus the interviews post-game with South Sydney captain Kevin Murray, and that was also emotional with Zane speaking to him and Jai Arrow. You can find it all in the ABC NRL Daily podcast feed. It was just remarkable. On to the Sydney Football Stadium. The Roosters and Dolphins, didn't this game promise plenty and delivered in a lot of ways as well? It delivered a big win for the Dolphins and back-to-back defeats at home for the Roosters. Andrew Moore and Luke Lewis have more.
1: Spriggy, one of the most brilliant Dolphins wins of the year. They only scored one try in the second half, but their defence and their commitment under pressure was extraordinary. In fact, you can go back to the first half. The first half hour, the Roosters seemingly were all over them. Speed, physicality, skill. The Dolphins looked like they were a bit shocked and not quite out of their depth, but like the occasion was too big. The Roosters scored early through Rob Toy to lead 6-0, but then when the Dolphins scored through Herbie Farnworth midway through the first half, it was level at 6. They just hung in there, and then they went bang, bang, bang, 3 tries in 9 minutes leading up to halftime. 2 to Selwyn Cobbo and 1 to Max Plath. The Dolphins led 20-6 at halftime. And despite the fact that midway through the second half, there were two of their players, sin bin, Tom Flegler for repeat infringements, Morgan Knowles for a hip drop, they managed to hang in there. The Roosters only scored one try in that time to Selesi Fichetti. The Dolphins deserve the win, 26-12. The crowd, 23,216. And Luke Lewis, not only 2 losses in a row now for the Roosters, just on them for a sec, but Sam Walker gone with an ankle injury 13 minutes into the second half. That's a huge worry for the Roosters.
2: Yeah, big worry, but I'm pretty confident with the way that he walked off the field. He should be okay. I don't think it's going to be a major issue. Well, fingers crossed it's not, because they do need him on the field if the Roosters are going to do some damage this year. But look, I just thought that the Dolphins' first 20 minutes defensively really built this game, and it was absolutely brilliant work. They were under the pump. They worked their way out of trouble. They got an opportunity and they started scoring tries. And what I liked about it is they found the weakness, which was the right-hand side Roosters' defence. They laid that right edge and they went left and they kept getting it right. It was brilliant to watch.
1: So I know you've been reasonably high on them. Now, assuming they do end up in the top four and it's heading that way, does your opinion of them as premiership contenders change given what you've seen tonight?
2: Absolutely. Like, for me, the way that they sustain pressure, I haven't seen that. That was my biggest concern about it. Even though we've seen them, you know, hold Manly at, 22-0, they come up with a really good defensive display tonight, which is a little bit of a different team. We've got some really nice attack. But now that you know they can handle and sustain pressure, they can also score points from anywhere. It's, they're right up there. You don't want to be playing these guys. It's they've got attack everywhere. So, brilliant display.
1: Now, fingers crossed there's good news about Sam Walker and the ankle injury, but yes or no, the Roosters now lost 2 in a row. They'd won 8 in a row. They play South Sydney, their arch-enemy since 1908, next week in the final round. You don't want to go into the finals losing 3 in a row, do you? Are you worried about them?
2: I'm not worried about them. I would be worried if we get reports during the week that Sam Walker's out for 3 weeks.
1: Yeah.
2: That would be a bit of a worry. But I'm not worried about what the Roosters can do. I think they will be a little bit disappointed going into semi-finals with 3 losses, but they've worked really hard to get to that top four. They're not going to lose that top four spot. You do need 2 cracks at the cherry to have it to really get that trophy. They've got the side on the park. They've just got to get it right at the back end of the season. So I'm not worried about the Roosters. They can get it right. They've got the side there, but it is a bit of concerns with Sam Walker.
1: Great performance, though, from the Dolphins. They beat the Roosters 26-12, the ABC Player of the Year points. 3 to Dolphins, 5-8, Cody Nikorima. Jeez, he's a good player for them. 2 to Francis Molo, terrific impact off the bench, and 1 point to Max Plath, who continues his great form in 2026. Roosters go down, the Dolphins win, 26-12, fins up at the SFS.
0: Thank you, Jibs, and thank you to Luke Lewis there, of course. Both those men back tomorrow from midday Eastern Standard Time. And yes, indeed, a big win for the Dolphins, who look set for, well, certainly for top four, and beyond that, they look very well credentialed indeed, Dean Halitau. Yeah, any thoughts on the Dolphins and where they could end up in a couple of weeks' time?
3: They've had some really impressive performances this year, and you know, taking down the Roosters. I know the Roosters have had a rough couple of weeks now, but that's two at home, two losses at home to them, I should say. The Dolphins, are showing that

0: They've got the clout to do it. They've got a number of good players across the park. Obviously, Herbie Farnworth is dynamic. But someone like Max Plath, right, who's sort of burst onto the scene the last couple of years and has really become a linchpin in the middle of the field for them. He gets through so much work and he's got great skill and ability. And he's a guy that's pretty unassuming but gets through the work really well.
1: Did you say Max Plath?
0: Yes.
1: Great segue. Here he is with MC post-game.
2: Yeah, just with Dolphins forward Max Plath. Max, I guess the most pleasing thing about that game was built on a defence. It was all about the defensive platform that you guys, particularly in that first half, withstood.
3: Yeah, that's something, you know, I think we can be really proud of in that performance. We haven't been able to put a decent defensive performance like that in for a while, so to do it against these guys, which are a quality outfit, we're stoked with it.
2: What about that second half? You guys down to 11 players and kept turning up. Obviously, only considered that one try in that second half, but how were the lungs out there?
3: Yeah, blowing, mate. Even that first 20 was fast. We knew they had a good power game and they still out, you know, they blew us out of the park in our first 20 minutes. And I think just credit to our team, we hold in there. We got some great middles that come off the bench and we just don't lose any momentum. So, super stoked.
2: One of the big moments of that second half was you one-on-one with Siwa Wong. Looks like he was about to score. You manhandle him. You almost throw him into touch. What about that moment?
3: Oh, you get caught in those positions and, you know, I only had one option there and that was to try and take him on. He's a big body and just tried to get underneath him and it came my way.
2: A top two potential finish now for you guys. What does this win like this do for you guys now, only a week away from finals?
3: Yeah, well, apart from, the advantages of getting a home final and those sort of things, that's great. But, mate, you need to be in the top four to have a crack of the comp and we know that and we know the Sharks are on our tails too. So that was a big win for us.
2: Big win, big performance. Well done.
3: Thanks, mate.
1: Max Plath there with Michael Carayannis, and Michael Carayannis reporting in the Daily Telegraph that it is syndesmosis for Sam Walker, and the scans tonight will determine the severity of that, so we'll know more tomorrow. And that is just horrible fallout from that back-to-back losses at home now for the Roosters. Massive game against Souths next week. So the ladder then with the top eight set, so no one's getting in, no one's coming out. The positions of course can certainly move, and in fact in tomorrow's games three out of the four teams involved in the NRL are in that top eight. So the Panthers are on top. Of course, the Warriors do play tomorrow against Newcastle. So the Warriors can still claim back top spot depending on for and against. The Dolphins sit one game behind there, currently in third on equal points with the Roosters, and in fact the margin from the game today meant they did catapult over the Roosters into third spot. The top four is the Panthers, Warriors, Dolphins, Roosters. Warriors play Newcastle tomorrow. The Sharks also play tomorrow, of course, against the Eels at Western Sydney Stadium. The Sharks currently sitting fifth, and they've got a point to prove, don't they? The Rabbitohs, of course, with the win today, sitting in sixth. The Knights, who play tomorrow, sitting in seventh. The Cowboys, eighth. And as Dean mentioned and was quick to correct me on, they will not finish any higher than seventh. Seventh is the best case finish for the Cowboys. Of course, the Knights have a bye and two more points to come next week. By the way, this was one of the lowest scoring Cowboys-Tigers games, wasn't it? 24-10. So it wasn't a super, super high scoring game. It's been a funny year for the Cowboys. So they lost their first two. People were saying that, you know, Peyton's out of here by round five. They ended up winning eight of their first 12, so eight of their next 10 from that point. So at mid-year, they're sitting as high as, I think, sixth or fifth. They re-signed Todd Payton for two more years. From that point, effectively, they've lost more than they've won, even with the win tonight. Haven't had wins in consecutive weeks since round 11 and 12, and gave 82 points against the Roosters a month ago. So here they are in the finals. And again, I feel like, I said it pre-game, Dean, I feel like they need to make a statement against the Raiders next week. They're back here at home and get a free swing, effectively, on knowing it won't affect their finals chances.
0: Yeah, well, it's important, right, to get that. To get that right, they've beaten some pretty good opposition this year in that run and around it. They've beaten the Panthers, they've beaten the Sharks, they've beaten the Roosters. So they've taken down teams above them in the ladder, but their form has been so erratic at times. Mm. So that's why it's probably hard to put a lot of faith in how they might go in the first week. And then tonight, it wasn't the best or the cleanest performance, as we said, and it's against the Tigers, who are travelling not so great near the bottom end of the table. So a big performance next week is what's going to be needed to give people some sort of hope that they can go past week one of the finals.
1: NRLW results, by the way. So round nine was underway today. First up, the Titans kept their hold on second spot. Let me just recap all that as well.

0: ladder. So the Titans beat Canberra 26-20, two tries each to Destiny Minosinipati and Georgia Gray. And then at the Sydney Football Stadium, the Roosters, yes, indeed, the Titans are sitting second. They're, in fact, now two games clear on third, although the West Tigers play tomorrow, so more on that in a moment. Sydney Football Stadium, the Roosters now made it 24 regular season wins in the NRLW in a row. They beat the Sharks 36-8. And by the way, the Sharks are in wooden spoon contention, so that's put them down in second last. The Sharks through their first nine games of this campaign. But for the Roosters, Jess Sergius scored twice, as did Bridie Parker. And in the game in Townsville, that did finish up Newcastle 40, the Cowboys 6. So that was a big result there as far as both teams, really. But the Newcastle Knights jumped from 7th up to 6th in the top 6, as is the final system, of course, still with those two games to play. Tomorrow, Warriors v Dragons, Parramatta versus Brisbane, and our broadcast game tomorrow night from Campbelltown will be the Tigers and the Bulldogs. So that's the snapshot across the NRLW round 9.
1: The Knights are just jostling for that 6. Since Yasmin Meek's gone down, obviously their leader and their captain and one of their best players, they've actually scrapped really well. So I think they're a chance. The Warriors have sort of had patchy form, so I think they're their biggest competition with a couple of rounds remaining.
0: Brisbane 5th. Extraordinary. We thought it was a two-horse race with the Roosters and the Broncos, and that's where the Broncos sit, albeit they'll play tomorrow against Parramatta.
1: A few young players coming through for the Bronx this year. They've had to mix young with old. A few injuries, suspensions to Ali Brigginshaw. It's been a real mixture of personnel, I think, for the Bronx.
0: Tomorrow's shop coverage from midday with Andrew Moore, Luke Lewis and Matthew Elliott. They will be right where we are in the boardroom for the usual pre-game fun from midday. And then they'll call the game at Mount Smart Stadium between the New Zealand Warriors and Newcastle Knights. So a great battle of two of those top 8 teams.
1: They're fun teams to watch, both those teams. They've got so much excitement out wide and a lot of power through the middle and on the edges. So I can't wait to watch that one.
0: Then the final game of round 26 is at Western Sydney Stadium, where you and I, Dean, will be joined by Michael Karayannis for the Parramatta Eels and Cronulla Sutherland Sharks. Your thoughts on that one?
1: Yeah, well, the Eels have given teams a bit of trouble throughout the season, but they're a fair way off, contending up the top. So if the Sharks are fair dinkum about a couple of weeks' time playing finals football, they're going to want to put in a really strong performance. Obviously, players being back on the field for them. Braden Trindle, he's back, right? So that's he came back last week, but that's a real... No, he didn't. He's not back.
0: He's not back yet.
1: I'm trying to get him back on the field quickly. for the Sharks, it's about getting ready for 2 weeks' time and trying to be playing football that's going to, again, see you through that first week.
0: So see for the Eels that on their bench, Ryder Talangi. So Ryder Talangi is the younger brother of Blaze. He's not a like-for-like player. He's a big forward.
1: Yeah.
0: So he's in line for a debut off the bench tomorrow for Jason Ryles as Parramatta Eels. And nothing surprising in the team news there. They will be set to start as named, I think, both sides there. So no issues. I did see Braden Hammond-Welle was ruled out. So Riley Jones potentially could debut for the Sharks as well.
1: I think I've seen Ronaldo Mortale's get his 150th.
0: 150th, yes. 50th game for Jesse Colquhoun as well.
1: Pretty big milestone there for the man with lots of energy in Ronaldo.
0: What does it teach us? If the Sharks do touch up the Eels, they just to me seem like, I won't say pretender, that sounds too harsh, but there is still a point to prove for the Sharks in there. Not only in these sort of late season games, but also in the finals when they get there.
1: Yeah, well, I mean, that's been the thing hanging over their head for the last few years. I feel like they've probably put that behind them. It's more external noise than anything. They've played some really good footy this year, and yeah, they've faltered a few times, but it's usually when, someone like Braden Trindle's not available and they've had some issues with the continuity in their team.
0: And they'll finish 5th or 6th and we'll have this whole conversation around they deserve to host a home final at Shark Park and yada yada yada, and it's the same discourse every year. So those two games to come tomorrow, so Warriors and Knights and then the Eels and the Sharks covered for you in full. And then at the end of all of that, our third game of footy is the NRLW, as I mentioned. Declan Byrne, Jada Taylor, Kinata Karangi will be on the call there to bring you the Tigers and the Bulldogs from Campbelltown to conclude NRLW round 9. So that's all to come your your way tomorrow here on ABC Sport. Recap the Around the Grounds. I mentioned the AFL. Carlton now leads 66-55 in the final quarter of that wildcard game, the MCG.

0: NRL first grade games, South 42, Titans 22, and Roosters Dolphins finished up earlier as well. With 26-12, the win to the Finns. NRLW scores, Titans 26, Raiders 20, Roosters 36, Sharks 8, and the Knights 40 beat the Cowboys 6 up in Townsville. New South Wales Cup, Dragons 40, Manly 14, Panthers 42, Bulldogs 28, South 44 beat West 16, the Magpies, and North 32 beat Melbourne Storm 6 in the Queensland Cup. Central Queensland Capras 42 beat Wellie Bears 6. Northern Pride 50 beat PNG Hunters 26. And Tweed Seagull 37 beat Mackay Cutters 28. Townsville Blackhawks 24 beat North Devils 22. Wins in the AFLW, by the way, for North Melbourne over the Western Bulldogs. Adelaide over West Coast. And the Sydney Swans beat St Kilda. The Swans unbeaten through the first three rounds of the AFLW. So the NRL top eight is set, Dino, and still some fun to come across. The two games tomorrow, of course, will broadcast three games in full, which includes the last game of NRLW, round nine, and, of course, a full round to go, round 27 next week, to determine those final positions. So it's all very exciting, I think, as we approach the conclusion of the season. Thank you very much.
1: Thank you, mate.
0: Thank you to Laurie Spina, of course, on the touchline in Townsville. Thank you to our tech, Christian Huff-Johnston, and to Ranelle Moa in the studio, as per usual. To you, most importantly, if you're company across the day, and of course back tomorrow for midday Eastern, Andrew Moore, Luke Lewis and Matthew Elliott right here in the boardroom, which leads into the Warriors and the Knights. Can't wait for that right here on ABC Sport.

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0: can add 19 cents. I think this place, it's a great place to play. It's a great atmosphere, but it deserves an upgrade. Can't have stuff like that.
1: I'm coming to a change room, mate. I thought it was raining in there.
2: A broken stadium with broken window holes and a noxious sewer reek and pouring rain in the dressing room. Replaced it needs to be.
1: People that make decisions about our stadium don't care about the stadium. They don't care about the nation's capital having a shit stadium that we have.

0: Are there any winners in the cost of living crisis? Has gambling become our national sport? How much more can our farmers survive? What's causing the algal bloom? Can we afford the energy transition?
1: Questions. They've never been more important. So the one thing we'll never question is our duty to keep asking. ABC News. Keep asking.
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3: Now they get first time then. 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
3: 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She has absolutely smashed it. He crosses the line.
4: 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What a moment.
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6: Hello, welcome to the warm-up track. I'm Adi Adedoyin. Alongside me is Ed Harry. In track and field, Ed, there are some events that I think on any given day, any athlete can win. One of them is the women's 100-metre hurdles. Another event is the women's long jump, where, yes, there are some standout athletes, but we've seen...

0: seen some athletes emerge in the last few years.
1: Yeah, one of them was a guest on our podcast not so long ago, Larissa Iapochino of Italy. She went on after she spoke to us, we claim no credit, of course, to win the European indoor title, which was one of the titles that her mother, Fiona May, had won. And then earlier this year, it was fantastic, Addy, because she got the family record. Her new personal best, her new Italian national record, was further than her mother, Fiona May, had ever jumped as well. So just to discuss with her that whole dynasty, but there's Larissa Iapochino, there's from the US Tara Davis Woodall, there's Malaika Mihambo. And as we're recording this, Jasmine Sawyers has won the Commonwealth gold medal in the long jump. There was a lot of wind at the backs of the long jumpers at Scotstoun Stadium, but at the same time, after several years of serious injury, Jazz Sawyers is another one who's kind of thrown her hat back into the ring.
0: And our guest today is another athlete who's proven herself to be world-class in the event.
1: Yeah, think back just over 12 months ago to 2025's World Indoor Championships. Claire Bryant of the USA wins the gold medal. And what I think is really interesting is kind of an athlete's pathway. Not everybody is a huge standout on the US collegiate scene. Not everybody is a huge standout through the age groups. So if you like, for some people, Claire Bryant sort of rode without a trace. But I think when we saw that performance, again, we store all of these things away, don't we, thinking we need to get Claire Bryant on the podcast because that was one of the moments of that year's World Indoors. And another American athlete, another athlete who's got a home Olympic Games on the horizon, only 2 years to go now until LA 2028. So, yeah, definitely. And look, any excuse, you know what we like to talk about the women's long jump for all the reasons we've just discussed, and somebody else who could be a real player in where those medals go in the next few years.
0: Well, time to hear from her. Claire Bryant, welcome to the warm-up track.
2: Hey, everyone.
0: I guess 2025 was a breakthrough for you in terms of the world indoors, but I suppose it starts before that, which is actually making the team, which is no easy thing.
2: The U.S. is always difficult to make, and I think... I don't know if we've coined it as Americans, and it's very fair to say, but we've said it's like the hardest team to make. And so, I actually ended up getting second at indoor USAs. Monet Nichols got first, and then we were the ones that went ahead and represented the U.S. at the indoors. Yeah.
1: That's a whole process in itself. So the protocols from there, at some point, someone's going to hand you some kit and say, there's your Team USA vest. How was that?
2: Right. I mean, it was great. That was my first senior USA team. You know, I'd been on U20 or U23, but actually they didn't hand it that year. They mailed it to us. So it got there a couple days before I left for China. And then I had to, you know, kind of unwrap it all and get to see it. Maybe it was more fun to get it alone so you can really enjoy it like Christmas.
0: Yeah. And it's a special moment, isn't it? Just getting that senior vest and you're about to do something really important. The World Championship is in Nanjing in China. Had you been there before?
2: Of course not. I hadn't even been to Europe last year. I went to, you know, it's fun to say, oh, I went to this many new countries. I went to three new continents. You know, I went to Asia, Africa, and Europe. So it was insane. So no, definitely not to China.
0: Yeah. What was it like in China? Just the experience landing there and just being there.
2: Yeah, it was, it's funny because, you know, I didn't know what I was doing, and I remember I didn't sleep at all on the flight over there, which is like 15 hours, and I just drank like 7 water bottles just as my hobby on the flight, and then I get there, and Nanjing was, nothing like I'd experienced before. It was interesting. Like, there was a lot of apartments that were the exact same, like 7 15-story buildings that were all the same. And so it was very interesting, but overall, like, a great experience. I loved the food at the hotel. Other people, maybe not so much, but I gave it like a 5 out of 5 on our survey.
0: What was the issue with the food with the other people?
2: I think people can be picky during, you know, intense meets. And to me, I'm like, I just want to try the food. So I liked it.
1: Your competition wasn't until the last morning, so... Does that mean you're kind of there and spectating and cheering on teammates, or are you trying somehow to sort of stay laser focused on when your final's coming up?
2: I would not say I'm a laser focused person. It's actually something I'm trying to work on. Like, even my coach will joke, you know, my first Olympic trials. I was a freshman in college.

0: So still figuring it out. And I'm running down the runway, and the steeplechasers start just as I go. And while I'm running at the Olympic trials, I'm like, oh, I'm beating the steeplechasers. And then I run through. I didn't even jump. And my coach was like, what was that? And I was like, I don't know. The steeplechasers were right there. So yeah, there's and even on that note, y'all, I have to tell you, it is my rookie, or it last year was my rookie year. And Stockholm Diamond League was my first Diamond League meet, and it was great. There was the Olympic podium was here. It was a very high level. And anyway, we're in Stockholm, and of course they love Mondo. I mean, who doesn't? He's great. Well, usually men's pole vault and women's long jump a lot of times goes at the exact same time, and I'm on my fourth, maybe fifth jump here, and a great clap is going. And I'm like, man, like, this is so exciting. I look over, it's for Mondo. Okay. And it's for his world record attempt in Sweden. And so everyone's clapping. And, I have a minute to jump. And I was like, I think I need to go, or I'm not going to have a lot of time. So I go, and it's a pretty good clap, as I said. Halfway down the runway, I hear, in my mind, I go, okay, so he just broke the world record. This is while I'm jumping. I take a couple more steps, land. It wasn't anything good. And my parents said, they were at that meet, and they said, Claire, we really love you because we were the only people in the stadium watching you for that jump. So anyway, to answer, I'm not the most laser focused. So at Nanjing, I think I watched the day before, but not too much. I still wanted to get good rest and not be overly hype.
1: So how do you handle competition day?
0: Competition day, a lot of times we'll do like athlete-led Bible studies. That's like a big thing for my career and my personal life is just integrating faith and sport. I think it's easy to separate them, but I enjoy when they're really integrated. So even today, which is the day before comp, we're having an athlete-led Bible study, and just I think it's just a good way to connect with people that's not about the meet really, or like about the weather. You talk to someone and it's like, oh, like how was travel? It's like, how are you feeling? So I think for meet days, usually just time out my eating and when I'll get on the bus and then when I need to get ready. But other than that, it's usually just talking to people and, yeah, maybe a Bible study.
2: Before we sort of jump back into talking about 2025 and the world indoors, that is something I think we travel around the circuit, we have for many years. You will find on a notice board, it's like when to get the bus for training, when breakfast is, but it's like there's also, there might be a chaplain assigned to the meet, or there might be a faith room assigned to the meet. And it is something about, I suppose, being in a bigger community, and because you're all very different people from very different places, but you, in your case, you have your faith in common.
0: Yes, it's so interesting. I think it's grown my faith because, I'm from Houston, Texas, born and raised, and then I went to University of Florida for school. But then I'm getting to travel the world and just hear people's different experiences. And yeah, there can be people that don't look anything like me that have we have no background in common. Maybe they have a gold medal. Maybe it's their first year. Like there's so many differences, but then we can both connect over Jesus, which is crazy. But it's such a unifying factor. And whether they know him well or they don't at all, it's still something that you can just talk about. And maybe it doesn't have to be taboo. It doesn't have to be intense. It can just be whatever you want it to be. So yeah, I've found it to be really like a joy on the circuit for me.
3: Yeah. And going back to that Worlds when you won your gold medal. So on that day, you're getting ready to go. Are you taken in the whole experience? I know it's your first time in China, first time representing the USA. How are you feeling about the whole experience on the day?
0: I was so excited. I think there was a lot of naiveness to that meet, but in a good way. Like God uses everything, and even your like stupidity really, which is he's accounted for it, which I appreciate. And so I woke up like Christmas morning. I think I jumped at 10:30 and it was early. And so my pre-meet

0: was at, you know, 5 a.m. Woke up, didn't matter. I was like, let's go. Feeling great for the meet. Get there, and I just had this, like, lightness to me. I just felt really good about the meet. And not for any particular reason. Like, I mean, if y'all remember, there was bets. If you could take bets at the World Championships. And whoever, y'all, any of the listeners, if please tell me if you bet on me, because I think you're a millionaire if you did. You put probably like 2 nickels on me, and like you are a millionaire, because I had like a 4% chance of winning. But anyway, yeah, I felt great. Even leading up to the comp, just everything about it. This is really my thought going into it was, this is a blessing. Some people don't get to represent the U.S., only 2 for the long jump. And so I just have to live in this blessing and all of the different ones that come in between getting your kit to then getting a gold medal. And there was so many to experience. And so I think that brings a lot of lightness, is just gratitude.
1: Take us back to the comp itself then, because your first round jump is a great way to open the competition.
0: Right. What was it? 670?
1: I know it was 676.
0: Okay, yeah.
1: Yeah, 676. And that gives you the lead. So
0: yeah.
1: How does that change the dynamic of a competition straight away, that your first round is giving you the lead?
0: Right. Yeah, it's funny because I'm like, wait, what did I jump? It's hard to remember all these jumps, y'all. Well, what's funny about that jump, and I don't know if you have it for later, but you know when I said God factors in our stupidity? Well, I wanted to, it was my first senior team, first time doing a World Athletics meet. I was like, well, you know, whenever they're announcing our names, I want to do something that just integrates faith and sport. And so I was like, we're in China. I should just write Jesus in Chinese, like calligraphy or Mandarin, and just hold it up. And I did that. And I didn't really think anything of it, but everyone else did. And before my first jump, that 676, I'm going in 3 people. And I'm back there just kind of getting ready to go. And a guy, a World Athletics official, comes over and is like, hey, what was that sign you held up? And I was like, oh, it said Jesus. And he was like, okay, that's not allowed. I was like, oh, my bad. He's like, that's not allowed. You could be disqualified for that.
1: Oh, what? Wow.
0: And I was like, oh, are you serious? And so I said, like, oh my goodness, like, I'm sorry. I'm not sorry, but I didn't mean to do that. If there's anything I can do that would help this situation, please let me know. I don't want to be disqualified. So that is what's weighing on me for that first jump. Awesome. And so I was just like, God, please take that off my chest. Like, please. I just said, God, I did that for you. Can you just handle it? And I think he did, because I still jumped with a lot of freedom, despite truly being told by an official, you could be disqualified. I need to talk to some more people. Oh my gosh. So I jump. After that jump, I go to the second jump, and I'm, you know, waiting. There's a couple of people. The same guy comes up and he's like, hey, listen, like, I want to get out of here, and I know you want to get out of this country afterwards. Like, so I just really need you to cooperate. Absolutely. Please.
2: This is during the competition?
0: This is during the competition. This is jump 2.
1: And these are rules that exist around field of play and podiums and medal ceremonies and everything else, because it's all about symbols that you might show and present, and whether different people might have different agendas.
0: 100%. I don't even disagree with the ruling. I've never spoken out against that was unfair or whatnot. Truly, God just used my stupidity. Great. I really didn't know of the rule, and I didn't really think of it. So I wasn't upset by this. I just didn't want to get disqualified. And so he said, can I have the sign that you held up? 100%. Now, I did make 2 because I wanted to keep one. And I was like, thank you. So I was like, you can have the 1. So I gave it to him, and he said, you know, if you do anything else, you'll for sure be disqualified, but I'll keep you updated. So that's going into jump 2. Now, unfortunately, I don't know what I jumped. I am bad at these things, but I think it was good.
2: Yeah. Round 5 was good.
1: Round 3 was good. I mean, okay. Gosh, there's a whole...
0: This is round 3. Okay.

So Jump 2, I don't even remember it. Now moving on to Jump 3, y'all, it keeps going. Another official comes up to me, and he's the head official for Long Jump. And he said, "Hey, I wanted to give you a verbal warning." Kind of like when they tell someone, like, "Move your hands back on the line," something like that, like a slap on the wrist, nothing. And he goes, "But, you know, since it's China, since it's

0: gotten a yellow card.
1: This is a quiz question.
0: Please, someone. I would love to know that fact. So anyway, I got a yellow card, and they said, you know, if you do anything else, it would be like getting a second, so it would be like a red card. And so then I really had a lot of freedom, and jump three was great.
2: Yeah. Jump three was the personal best. It was 6 meters, 90 centimeters, a personal best for you
0: yes,
2: at that time.
0: Yes, and then it just kept going. So, yeah, that was really my intro into the global stage of sports, was a yellow card and a gold medal.
1: Yeah, and round five was big.
0: Yes, 96.
1: 96, yeah?
0: Yeah.
1: When you land that, what are you thinking?
0: I was so happy. I was just like, wow, this is, you know, going exceptionally well. And I just remember being like, I was laying down on the ground where like the 60 start is. And I was just like, let me just take in this moment. This is so wonderful. The crowd is great. This is going really well. Just thank you, Lord. This is amazing. And so I was really still pretty calm and collected. I had a coach kind of helping me, Eric Kennard, who's a high jumper. He helps with Team USA. And whenever he saw 6.96, and, you know, I'm all excited, he goes like, all right, shh, like, chill. And so I wanted the 7 meters, but it was so great. It didn't even matter. You know, it was amazing.
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1: I'm Adi Adedoyin, and our guest today on the warm-up track is world indoor gold medalist at the long jump, Claire Bryant.
2: Is there something about, I know, like, we sort of see it pre and during competition, say, Yaroslava Mahuchik will come out kind of with a sleeping bag or a blanket and kind of, I'm just going to lie down here for a bit until I start. I know you were kind of celebrating what turned out to be the winning jump, but it's almost kind of like, I actually belong here. I'm lying down. I've just done a great thing. I belong on this stage. Is that those kind of feelings too?
0: Yeah, I think it was a surprise to everyone. But it did make me feel like I belonged, but I actually like to hold on that I'm not supposed to belong. Like, you're supposed to stand out. And so, yes, I want to be comfortable on a global stage. I want to maybe feel welcomed or whatever, but I don't know if I particularly want to belong. I want to be set apart. And for different reasons, like in faith, I want to be set apart where people are like, she's the girl that always invites me to Bible studies or, you know, whatnot. Or, oh, she's the girl that's always smiling on the runway. Like, that's weird. And so, yeah, in some ways, I want to not belong.
1: Is it like being the underdog? Is that part of the feel of just kind of doing things that perhaps people didn't think you could do, or maybe you didn't think you could do? Is that part of it?
0: Maybe, yeah. I think people operate differently under, you know, different circumstances. And so some people operate really well when they're the top contender or like the favorite. And then some people work really well as the underdog. I think I'm still figuring that out in year two. Year two feels really different than year one. Yeah, year one was just a splash. And I'm so grateful for it. But yeah, I mean, definitely the underdog. I don't even think I was on anyone's radar. Definitely not like sponsorships. No one, you know. And so it was really fun to operate in that. But then year two comes with a new mentality or new set of circumstances that I have to adapt to. So I don't know if I have an answer if I like being the underdog. I guess I'm still figuring it out.
2: Nanjing was like a 15-hour plane ride from home.
0: Yeah.
2: They're not very big indoor venues. I'm wondering if your family and friends had opportunity or time or time off to be able to come and watch you. Did you have people there in the arena that day?
0: You know, China is a little difficult to get to. And so I didn't have any, you know, family at the meet, but I had a lot of people watching, and it worked out pretty well with the time zone. You know, when I was jumping at 10:30 a.m., it was 10:30 p.m. in Houston, where I'm from. And I have to tell y'all, oh my gosh, I am from a very big family. I'm one of 6 kids, and it's all great, and we're all competitive. And my mom goes crazy for track, and I have a lot of cousins. I just a big family. I'd like to think that y'all know how big of a deal indoor world championships is. Winning it is a major accomplishment, especially my first time.

0: I'm wearing Team USA for the senior team. My grandparents are watching, but they're watching in College Station, Texas A&M, because my cousin, who's in college at Texas A&M, my cousin is in a bar fight, like a ring. They're doing like a MMA, no, more like boxing, a boxing set match in a bar, like a barn bar. And this sounds, kind of trashy, but it's a thing at Texas A&M. It's kind of a fun, you hype everyone up. Maybe they're wearing like a funny costume. And so my grandparents are there watching him do that. And so in the family group chat, my mom sends, "Claire just won the world championships. Like, this is incredible." The next text is someone else in my family being like, "Matthew won his bar fight." I was like, "Oh my gosh." And they said, "We have two Bryant champions tonight." I was like, "Oh my gosh." Like, the things that you have to do to stand out in this family. So that was, no, but my family's very supportive, but that was a pretty funny moment. So me and Matthew, my cousin, were,
1: But he didn't get to stand on a podium and receive a medal.
0: he might have. I mean, maybe he got a free beer or something. But yeah, that was hopefully my podium was a little higher class.
1: How did it feel just being on the podium? Because obviously you went on the plane, you weren't necessarily, I don't know whether you were expecting it or not, but it's like you get to stand there, you get to hear the anthem.
0: Right.
1: I mean, that's just awesome.
0: It was kind of surreal. It was so interesting because, I competed in the morning section for long jump. And then, you kind of cool down. You won and you drug testing, whatever, whatever. And then, everyone in the States kind of goes to bed. It's late. And then you cool down and I walked back to the hotel. I was like, all right, I mean, I guess I won. And so I'm back there, and this is kind of funny. This is how you know it was my first year, is I thought I immediately went to the podium, so I put on my podium gear, like the outfit. And I'm walking by, and I get back to the hotel, and Sam Kendricks is like, "Why are you already wearing that?" I was like, "I don't know." And so I take it off. But yeah, I had time to like shower and eat and talk to people. And then I go back, and now a Team USA person came up to me and said, "Claire, this is still technically competition. So if you do anything up there, faith related, you'll for sure get disqualified." So I kept that in mind. But yeah, it was just such an incredible moment. I think it was just a second to like bask in the opportunity that God gave me and I was able to kind of take hold of. And so it was great.
2: One of the best things I remember reading about when you went home, your backpack went through the airport security scanner and they pulled your backpack out to one side. There's a very big, circular, heavy metal thing in it.
0: A weapon. Yes, I was getting back, and this is going through the Houston airport. And, I didn't want to check the metal. I felt like that, it could get dinged up. And so I brought it with me in my carry-on. And yeah, it gets pulled. And the guy is like, "Is there anything that could harm me?" And I was like, "Well, there's some track spikes." And he pulls it out and he goes like, "Whoa, like, what is this?" Because it's in the wooden disc holder. And then he's like, "Oh my gosh, like gold, you won." And so that was a fun moment too. There's always so many fun moments with, I think, winning or doing or just being proud of when you compete, is all these little moments, like a TSA stop or my cousin, or any of these moments. It's fun, honestly, kind of reliving them with y'all. I don't know.
1: And how was the homecoming with family when you got home?
0: Oh my gosh. My mom. Well, okay, so I had just gotten the medal like taken out of my bag and everything, and my mom's kind of crazy, so I knew that she'd want to see the medal, so I wore it while waiting for her to pick me up, and then she comes out. I hope the car was in park. She gets out of the car, runs towards me, hugs me. Immediately, the medal's off my neck. and it's on her neck. I was like, oh, good to see you too. And she's like, we did it, you know.

0: was like, wait a minute. And so, yeah, she kind of wore it for the next couple days, just like around the house. But it was very fun. And I also got to go home and from the first day that I started track ever to my senior year, I was with the same club coaches. It's called JL Elites in back home. And, you know, I still train with them when I go home. So I went there and I actually had a bit of a workout that day. And I brought it because I wanted to take a photo with them. Like, thank you for getting me all the way to college and helping me so much. The funny thing is, you know, there's the medal, you know, next to my bag while I'm working out. I throw up during the workout because I, you know, it was my first hard one back from China. So I'm rolling around in the grass vomiting while all these kids, you know, from like second grade up to high school, back from college, are watching like this newly crowned world champion like vomit. I was like, man, I don't know if this is the best look.
1: But it shows what you have to do.
0: Right. Yeah. Hopefully that's what they took out of it.
2: You say you're from a big family. Were you the only one that went towards track and field? And kind of, were you always going on that path, or were there other sports you played? What were you like growing
0: up? I grew up playing golf. Yeah, my dad loves golf. And so all of the kids, yeah, played golf for quite a while. So I'm the fourth kid out of six. And so my older three siblings were all in golf pretty intensively, like playing the tournaments, kind of like club track in the summer. We did almost like summer golf. But I wouldn't say that used a lot of my skills. As I said, I got distracted for the 5 to 8 seconds down the runway. Like, imagine a 4-hour golf round. You know, my dad's like, where's your ball? I'm like, I forgot to hit it. Like, I was messing with the caterpillars. I also played basketball, and that's actually one of the moms on the basketball team said, you know, asked my mom, like, have you ever thought about track for Claire? Like, she's very fast. And my mom said, I had never considered that. And so anyway, that mom had ran track in college. And she said, I think you should go with this club, the club that I ended up staying with all those years. And yeah, I think that was like a big blessing, just to get someone asking me or asking my mom to see if I'd considered that. But yeah, golf, I can still swing a club pretty well. Like, don't, you know, at Top Golf, I feel like I can, you know, get something done.
1: Yeah.
0: But other than that, you know. Yeah.
1: And how did you know it was long jump when you tried track? Why not high jump, hurdles, discus, whatever?
0: Yeah. Well, I guess it was high jump too. I love jumping. Like, ever since I was little, like, I look back and I was like, wow, I've been doing plyo since I was in kindergarten because, you know, the cracks on the sidewalk, I'd say like, oh, can I, you know, step in between each one or jump in between two of them? Or can I touch that tree leaf or that branch? Or even in middle school, I was like, I can touch the backboard. Or in high school, I could get rim. And so I loved jumping. So anyway, like, I think I started track in fifth grade. So I started with the pentathlon because I was so young. It wasn't the HEP yet. Mm-hmm. And so I loved high jump, long jump, and then the running was fine and stuff. So I did hurdles. I actually broke my collarbone in hurdles.
1: Oh, did you?
0: Yeah. So anyway, as the pentathlon changed to the heptathlon, I kind of decided I think I'm better at just the jumps. So kind of stuck with long, high, and triple, and then dropped triple in high school just a lot. And then I actually did high jump all throughout college. I think I got my best placement was like fifth at SECs a couple times. Mm-hmm. So that was fun. Mm-hmm. Yeah.
2: Mm-hmm. So you come back from Nanjing. You're the world indoor champion. You mentioned, I guess, later in the summer, Stockholm, where we happened to be speaking, that was your first Diamond League. How much did things really start to change? Because I'm imagining it's your rookie season and the meets you would have been planning to go to in the 2025 outdoor season, suddenly there are a lot more meets interested in you, bigger meets, higher profile meets, Diamond League meets.
0: Yes. It was, you know, my agent was, before Nanjing and everything, he was like, we're going to really try to get you into these meets. You know, that's the goal. That's the plan, is to see if a Diamond League would want you or take you. I was like, okay. Same with sponsorships. Kind of trying to see any interest, and there wasn't a whole lot before Nanjing. And I remember before, like, maybe 2 weeks or so before Nanjing, you know, there was this weight of, like, I really want to have a sponsorship for that security, for that. It's honestly, it's fun, all these different things. But I felt like the Lord was really like, hey, are you going to see Nike or Adidas or Puma as your provider, or are you going to see me? And I was like, man, like, I really want the, you know, the stripes or the check or the... But I felt like God was really like priming my heart for like, hey, what's going to define you in your career? Like, is it going to be like you being my daughter? Is it going to be you following me? Or is it going to be something that's not as steady as what meets you're invited to or what you're wearing or something? So before Nanjing, I stopped asking my agent about any deals available. And I said, I'm just going to go jump. And then it ended up being, of course, God's timing is better than mine. it ended up being a really big blessing because, you know, you're just a lot more desired as a gold medalist indoors. So I ended up getting a great deal with Adidas, and it's been so fun being a part of that family. And then, yes, basically every Diamond League was like, yeah, do you want to come? Oh, yeah, sure. So it ended up just being such a flip in the season where I was able to go to gold meets. I was able to go to Diamond Leagues. And I don't know. I think I've just tried to hold on to that isn't my identity. It's just opportunities that God's given me. But yeah, every year is different, which is so crazy.
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4: I'm Eddie Adedoyin, and our guest today on the warm-up track is world indoor gold medalist at the long jump, Claire Bryant.
2: You were a college athlete. You would have competed at NCAAs. Uh-huh. Everybody's different, and we've certainly spoken to athletes, whether in the podcast or at meets, pre- and post-competition, and you look at their resume, their CV, and they won this at the NCAAs, and they won a world under-20s, and win. I would say your career has blossomed in a different way. So are there moments when you have to continue to believe that it's going to happen, whereas maybe some of your contemporaries, they already are building up this really impressive
0: resume?
2: Exactly.
0: Right. Yeah, I back to the identity thing. In college, like, I wanted to win the national champion, the individual, you know, long jump title so bad. Like, I wanted it so bad. And I think my senior year, because I got second as a freshman, and then I placed at every single indoor and outdoor NCs all four of my years. I think the lowest was seventh, and then the top was second. And that second would hurt, especially, I think, the most painful. There were so many good moments, but the most painful was indoor, I guess that was 2024, indoor nationals at Boston. I was feeling so good for that meet, and I was probably the favorite, I would say, and go into it jumping pretty well. So another girl is jumping better than me. It ends up being Sydney Willits. She ends up winning, and I pass her on my last jump, and it was solid. And then she passes me, and she ends up winning it. And it was interesting because the first emotion I felt wasn't sadness, it wasn't anger, it was like embarrassment. I was like, oh, it's so embarrassing to lose as the favorite, as the senior. That was my last opportunity to win an indoor. I was like, all of my friends are national champions. And so I think God was really revealing, like, hey, look how unstable this identity or this idol that you're holding on to is. Like, someone can just PR by, like, She had a great, I think she PR'd by like 30 centimeters. And so it's like, hey, like, the identity or the foundation you're trying to stand on can be taken away by grains of sand. Like, I think I lost by like 2 centimeters, and it was just like, oh. And so, yeah, I think God, like, from getting second at indoor nationals in college to winning worlds, I think it would have not been as impactful personally if I had won NCAAs, because I would have been like, yeah, that's who I am, like, I win. But since in God's timing, he was like, hey, can we grow and step off of this unsteady platform and step into like my identity with you? That's what I would say. Like, yeah, that resume build, it's important. And obviously you want to do well at every meet. Hello. But I try not to base my identity in grains of sand.
1: Yeah, I suppose winning that World Indoors, it kind of writes everything, doesn't it? As in, it's confirmation that I'm really good at this.
0: Yeah, I think it's confirmation. I think it's just confirmation that, yeah, that I can do this and that maybe I'm meant to be here, maybe not just to jump, but to affect the people on the circuit and to be a light wherever I go. And so, okay, I could do that.
1: Yeah.
0: So, yeah, it's been a big blessing for sure.
1: So from World Indoors, then you got the World Outdoors, mm-hmm. and it's the same process again.
0: Right.
1: You got to qualify. They're not going to give you a pass into the team.
0: Yeah.
1: But you're a World Indoor champion. How did that affect kind of how you approached it or impact on you?
0: I'd say Outdoor USA's is such an interesting meet. There's a lot more tension and pressure because everyone wants to make the team. Everyone wants to do well. And it's up to a couple jumps, you know, to decide that. And previously at two Olympic trials, at just in like world qualifiers in between, I hadn't done well, like really at all. I think my highest placement was like seventh or eighth, maybe something like that. Maybe it was fifth. I can't remember. Y'all, I'm not good at details, if you can pick up on that. But it always ended my season in kind of a bummer. It was like, oh, like I did poorly at trials, or oh, like I didn't make the team. And so in a way, I went into that meet just being like, whatever happens, I'm going to be grateful. And like, this is a redemption meet. Like, I will enjoy Outdoor USA's because it hasn't been the case. I've always let it kind of get in my head and just be like, what if I don't make it, you know, or whatever. And so I think going in with that mentality was so great, because I actually enjoyed it because I said I would. Like, I, you know, in the Bible it says to like set your mind on good things, like focus on the good things. And so you can actually set your mind on what you want to. You can set your mind on bad things and be like, what if I mess up? What if I get hurt? And so I was like, no, setting my mind on gratitude and that this is really cool. Even on the runway sometimes I'm like, this is awesome. So yeah, that meet went great, and jumped far as well there and ended up getting second and moving on to Tokyo, which again was so great.
2: And you reach another final and you finish, I think, fifth in the World Championships outdoors. Right. Let's say you'd won your indoor gold medal, but when you got to Tokyo, you hadn't made that final. Would that have kind of tainted the year for you? Did you feel you had to back up what you did indoors with a very, very strong showing at the outdoors too?
0: Mm-hmm. I always want to compete, even on the Diamond Leagues when everyone gets three jumps, top eight gets the next two, and then only top three get the last jump. It is really difficult for me to not get the last jump. You know, if I get fourth or fifth or whatever, it's really difficult to see, like, I didn't get that opportunity. So it was not looking good at the prelims for long jump. Like, I was not in it. I don't know what I jumped. I think I jumped poorly and then I fouled or something. And I just wasn't running down the runway. And I was like, what the heck? I was like, I'm about to not make this final. Like, other than Olympic trials, I've made every final, like, in my career. And so to not make it at Worlds, yeah, it would have been really difficult. It would have been, maybe like an ink spot on a otherwise great year. But the third jump of prelims, I was like, you know what? Again, like, I'm just going to take this, and this is going to be crazy. Like, oh my gosh, they started playing Taylor Swift, Shake It Off. And I just know that. And I was like, yeah, literally, like, shake it off. Like, shake off these other two jumps. Like, it's not a big deal. Like, just go out there. And so I'm on the runway, third jump. If I don't jump well, I will not make the final. Won't make it to the finals of the world championships. And I'm singing Taylor Swift. Mm-hmm. And so I was just like, shake it off. Like, let's go. Let's have fun. And I felt so free in that moment. And probably the most pressurized moment of that championship. And so I ended up jumping pretty well, maybe like it was 670 or something. And I think that got me into fifth, or ranked fifth going into it. And I was like, oh my gosh, thank goodness. but yeah, I think that again just shows like what you set your mind on is really important.
1: Yeah. And it's been like a good couple of years for you in terms of you developing as an athlete. You know what it's like to compete in the global championship indoors and out. You're jumping far. How much are you thinking about that 7-meter barrier now?
0: I think it's always there. I always want to jump far. Like, it's such a great feeling. You know, it's hard sometimes when you jump and you got to wait for the results to be like, how far was that? And, you know, sometimes short jumps feel a little further and it's like, dang, I didn't know that was 630. But yeah, I've jumped 703 once at Atlanta, the Atlanta street meet with Adidas, but it was windy. I think it was like 2.3, which I was like, no. But it's always there. Like, you just want to jump far. And yeah, you don't want to, I want my ceiling to be like as high as possible.
2: It's an interesting year because now that the pandemic kind of squashed the calendar together for
0: right.
2: a few years, and now we're back to what we would normally have, which is 1 year in every Olympic cycle. There's obviously non-Olympic games, but there's not a world championships outdoors. There's a new event called the Ultimate Championships,
0: right.
2: but that's not a world or an Olympics. USA, one of those nations that doesn't
0: right.
2: have the championship. So how do you approach the whole idea of what you're going to be doing in 2026?
0: I feel like this year I was just like, let's just have fun and go to top level meets. Yeah, I mean, my event is in the Ultimate Championships, and very rarely do you get to be a part of an inaugural year of something. And so I kind of am taking it as that, like, oh, I get to be, well, hopefully as the year continues, hopefully I continue to do well in Diamond Leagues and, you know, rack up world rankings and points and whatever to be able to compete in the Ultimate Championships. But how fun is it to be the start of something new? So that's kind of like how I've taken it. Just continue to go to the large meets mm-hmm. and do well. But it is kind of weird. I feel like you see a lot more people like three things, like surgery, babies, and weddings. and I'm like, I'm going to be in Stockholm. there's no right or wrong way to take an off year. But it is fun to, not the surgeries, but just to see people resetting or maybe trying a new event.
2: Yeah,
0: so crazy. Which one should I do? What do y'all think?
2: That's what we're wondering, because we spoke to Cordell Tinch on this podcast last year, and he long jumped through the
0: window. Yeah.
2: 8 meters 29. That's
0: great.
2: That's great.
0: Yeah.
2: Theoretically, if there was another event, what would you like to do?
0: Am I good at this event, or am I where
2: just
0: I'm
2: anything.
0: At now?
2: I think you've got time to get better at it through the summer.
0: Oh gosh. Okay. I mean, y'all, like, anything I say, I'm gonna get flamed. I think the only thing that I'd be not even decent at, but like able to do is like the 100. But man, I mean, I'm gonna be left in those blocks. Like, I'm gonna be like, did the gun go off? Like, oh my gosh. But it would be fun. I almost thought about it for Tom Jones. We have a meet at Gainesville that a lot of people go to, and they do a lot of relay races there, Team USA and stuff like that. And I was messing with Wallace and saying, hey, put me in, coach. And he was like, all right, you could anchor, you know, because they don't want me touching the baton too much. they're like, we do not trust you with a handing off to someone else. You can receive. But I almost did that. So maybe a 4x1, you know, that would be crazy. I'd be so nervous to mess it up. Oh my gosh. If I could pretend that I was good at anything, if I was as good as I am at long jump at another, I think maybe like this is how you know I don't train for this event, but I was saying, I'll say the like 800 or 400 hurdles. I would never want to do the training for it, but I love watching those races. So either of those, if I was better at them.
2: Yeah. It's only 2 years to the next Olympic Games, which is going to be hosted by the United States. We spoke to Anna Cockrell for one of this season's warm-up track pods. And we just mentioned this to her, and she said, and my family have already bought tickets for my final.
0: Right.
2: And she said, I don't think you can buy tickets for the Beijing World Championships now, and that's happening in 2027. Right. She goes, but you can buy the tickets for the Los Angeles Olympic Games. She said, I didn't even know when my races were.
0: Right.
2: And they've already told me, Anna, we've got our tickets. Yeah. I mean, as a U.S. athlete in particular, how much are you feeling L.A. on the horizon?
0: Man, I mean, I definitely try to stay in the moment in the season we're in. But yes, there's just so much talk. I was at a friend's wedding and, you know, it's the morning of her wedding and her parents are buying Olympic tickets. And I was like, this was an expensive day for them. yeah, it is kind of crazy. I need to remind my parents to buy the tickets now. But it is kind of crazy when people are like, should I buy tickets? And it's like, well, I got to make it, you know, I got to make it first. And it's difficult. You know, there's so many new things. I was talking to Sam Kendricks a little bit about it. And he was like, listen, like, you could get hurt like the month before trials and then you're not able to or whatever. So he's like, you know, you can buy them, but I got to get there too. So I don't know how much I feel it on like a daily basis, but it is fun when it pops into your mind and it's like, that's a dream that could and can be a reality. And it's only a couple of years away.
1: Yeah. I know London 2012, as journalists, that was at the time, felt like one of the most important things that I'd ever done. It's like a home Olympics.
0: Yeah.
1: And when we spoke to a lot of athletes in the lead up to it, it was just like this amazing thing. And I guess, like you said, you can't think too hard about it,
0: right?
1: Because the qualification is brutal, but
0: yeah,
1: just the opportunity would be amazing, wouldn't it? To be there,
0: yes.
1: Family be there, you
0: yes.
1: know, because it's a once in a lifetime ultimately, isn't it?
0: Absolutely. Yes, it would be incredible. Just something that you think about for so long, and then after being at two other Olympic trials and falling short, yeah, I mean, the opportunity or the thought to accomplish that and to jump well and to make the team and represent USA at the LA Olympic Games, yeah, I mean, wow, like, that would just be incredible.
2: 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What music gets you ready to compete?
0: Shoot, I do some, like, SEU worship or Elevation Rhythm. Sometimes those are good. Y'all got to check that out. I'd say, like, Washed by Elevation Rhythm, I think, or Elevation Worship is fun. And then maybe I mix in a little Olivia Dean just for y'all.
1: Great stuff. It's been terrific.
0: All right. Thank y'all.
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2: Hello, I'm Lee James. Welcome to Sports World's Premier League Saturday. Top flight football returns to Coventry for the first time in 25 years as they host fellow Premier League newcomers Hull in our live commentary game. Ian Dennis is at the CBS Arena.
3: Such a momentous day for Coventry City, as you say, their first home game in the Premier League in 9,233 days, to be precise. Their supporters and the club have encountered such adversity and they'll hope to mark today with a winning return against Hull City.
2: Everton will be looking to make it back-to-back wins at the start of the new season for the first time in 6 years. They travel to Bournemouth.
4: Well, we hope that we can follow up and do as well as we did last year away from home. The biggest pleasing part was, you know, we always travelled with a great away support and they got some really good days last year, so I hope we can continue.
2: And can Spurs bounce back from last Saturday's defeat at Brentford when they host Newcastle?
5: Newcastle sold many good players, but it's a young team, weak players, difficult game, tough game, but in Premier League there are not easy game.
1: Sports World's Premier League Saturday, live with Lee James.
2: And this is the sound of Anfield for the first game of the day, where Liverpool have begun their new era playing their first Premier League home game under Andoni Iraola. Nottingham Forest are the visitors, who have won on their last two visits to Anfield, and is a third on the cards because Forest took the lead. Their goal coming in the 24th minute from a long clearance from keeper Matt Sells. Igor Jesus held it up well, found Morgan Gibbs wide to Fed Danandoy, and the Swiss international scored in the bottom corner. So 1-0 at half-time. Liverpool did equalise through Florian Wirtz, but Jeremy Frimpong was offside in the build-up. Liverpool, though, back level on 60 minutes. Alexander Isak getting on the score sheet, tapping into an empty net from Cody Gakpo's cross. But Forest have retaken the lead from the penalty spot. It was a foul on Nico Williams by goalkeeper Alisson. Morgan Gibbs-White dispatched it to Alisson's right. So with that penalty, Nottingham Forest lead 2-1, just under 15 minutes play at Anfield. A little bit of controversy, though, with that penalty award. Andoni Iraola was trying to make a triple substitution. He wasn't allowed to do that. They weren't ready to make three subs at the time. The boards weren't ready to go up. And from the

0: break, Forest then got the penalty. So we'll discuss that a little bit later. But in the meantime, Liverpool looking for another equaliser. Nottingham Forest leading by 2-1. The big news ahead of kickoff was that Liverpool have agreed a deal worth up to £123 million, around $166 million, for the Paris Saint-Germain forward Bradley Barcola. The two clubs agreeing a package then worth £106 million initially, with potential add-ons, having a medical this weekend before signing a long-term contract at Anfield. We've got our two big signings on the Sports World team. The former Cameroon international played for Newcastle and Spurs in the Premier League, Sebastien Bessong. And we have the first Moroccan to play in the Premier League, the former Southampton and Aston Villa midfielder, Hassan Kashlou. Welcome to you both. Hello, how are you doing?
1: Hello, Lee. How are we doing?
0: Very good indeed. Hassan, welcome along.
2: Thank you for having me. It's a pleasure, Lee.
0: Great to have you here. And yes, making history, Hassan. October 1998, when you joined Southampton, the first Moroccan to play in the Premier League. Were you aware? What did that mean to you at the time?
2: Oh, at the time, you know, there wasn't so much football on TV, but the English Premier League, as it was called already, was very exciting. We used to see a lot of goals, spectacular goals, great teams. And for me, it was more than a dream come true when I landed in England. And ever since, I'm very proud because a lot of African players, North African, but African players in general, I've come to the Premier League and I've done well. So I opened the door slightly, but I'm very pleased with what's happened so far.
0: Yeah, well, it's been great. You've got those memories of the Premier League. We'll get into a few of them for you a little bit later on. I was going to ask you, Seb, if you knew the first Cameroonian to play in the Premier League.
1: Oh, you want to put me on the spot?
0: Any ideas?
1: Any ideas?
0: It happened in the same season as Hassan played for Southampton. So 98-99 season.
1: 98-99. You must have been... No, I don't know.
0: Well, there was... go on, Hassan.
2: Maybe. Is it Marc-Vivien Foy?
0: Well, yes, because you've got two names you could go for. Now, I'm not quite sure exactly when these matches kicked off, but on the very same day, the 30th of January, 1999, Marc-Vivien Foy, you're right, made his debut for West Ham against Wimbledon on the exact same day that Rigobert Song played... Yeah. For Liverpool. So there we go. So on the same day it happened.
2: It's last century, by the way.
0: Not that long ago. Not that long ago. Anyway, good to have you both here. Hope you're doing well after the World Cup. We're going to reflect on that a little bit later on as well. And Seb, huge time for Cameroon football after the success at the Women's Africa Cup of Nations. What's the reaction been like in the country to that achievement? Everyone's still basking in the glory?
1: Yeah, honestly, it was amazing. And to be fair, it wasn't expected. And the funny thing is, people weren't really following it. Obviously, we were all behind the team, but it wasn't. You know, the hype wasn't as big as it could have been, or it was for the men's team. But bit by bit, you know, they started to get everyone behind them, and when they won, it was just honestly amazing, and it was really good for the country. You know, to get Cameroon back on, you know, on the top, no matter through the women's team or the men's team, we're still African champion, and we're proud of it. You know, we got a couple of stars on our shirts. So now for the first one for the women's, and hopefully it's going to be another one coming soon.
0: Yeah, well, the men's AFCON qualifiers start soon. And for now, Hassan, Morocco will be defending their title. There's a bit to happen before we can say that for certain. But for now, anyway, yeah.
2: Yes, for now on, until the 8th of October, we're still African champion. We'll have to wait for this one with the decision from the CAS. But on the women's side, a big disappointment for the Moroccan team. I would say, you know, in the WAFCON, Morocco have been organizing the last three editions, and you would have expected them at least to win, and third time lucky. Unfortunately, they lost the previous two finals against South Africa in 2022, then in 2024 against Nigeria, and to lose in penalties against Cameroon in semi-final is very, very disappointing for Morocco.
0: Yeah, disappointment for Morocco. Joy for Cameroon. And at Anfield, is there going to be some late joy for Liverpool, because they are back on level terms. One of their new signings, Victor Munoz, with the equalising goal, took a deflection, his shot, turn and shot, took a deflection and went in off the underside of the crossbar. But Munoz has scored for Liverpool 2-2 with 8 minutes to play at Anfield. Is the time for a winner for either of these sides? Nottingham Forest have their record signing, Liam Delap, who's just had a shot wide, but he is now on the pitch as well. Will there be a winner at Anfield? It's 2-2. So Seb and Hassan are with us, and the Coventry Building Society Arena, which has hosted football at the 2012 Summer Olympics, the 2022 Commonwealth Games, but for the first time, Premier League football will be played there today as Coventry City return to the English top flight for the first time in 25 years. So after the defeat to champions Arsenal, they're taking on newly promoted Hull City, who started in the best possible way with that sensational win over Manchester United. Ian Dennis, as always, leading our commentary team. Ian, a very special afternoon then for the club, who were playing in the fourth tier not so long ago.
3: I know, yeah. Good afternoon, Lee, and hello to Seb, and also to Hassan, who I've never had the pleasure of meeting before. But yeah, this is momentous for Coventry City. I mean, for a certain generation growing up, you know, and I include myself in that, Coventry City were an established team in the English top flight. You know, when they first got there under with Jimmy Hill, the former Match of the Day presenter, in 1967, they were part of the English top flight all the way through to 2001, when they were relegated then with Gordon Strachan. And since then, they've twice been forced out of their home. They left Highfield Road, where they were relegated. That was their home from 1899 to 2005. They played at Northampton's ground for one season. They were exiled again then in 2019 to 2021, when they had to play at St Andrews, the home of Birmingham City. And for a long time, it just didn't seem as if they were ever going to return home or maybe even get back to the top flight. So to be back here today after a rather chastening first game against Arsenal, the champions, last Friday, many a Coventry City supporter will have dreamt about this moment. So it is a huge day in the club's history.
0: Yeah, really special one for everyone associated with Coventry City. I was just thinking, actually, Hassan, your Coventry connection, your former Morocco and Aston Villa teammate, Mustafa Hadji, played for Coventry, didn't he? Just before he joined you at Aston Villa. Were you having conversations about Coventry?
2: Yes, that's correct. The year when they got relegated in 2001, there was two of my Moroccan fellas, Youssef Chippo and Mustafa Hadji, who were playing for Coventry. They won their last game of the season, if I remember, 3-2. They lost 3-2 against Villa. They got relegated, Mustafa Hadji scoring two goals. And I think the fans have very good memories of those two players. And I'm very happy for the Sky Blues fans to get back in the Premier League, because it's a big club in English football history. And I really hope that Frank Lampard managed to keep the team in the Premier League this season.
0: And it really does start from here, doesn't it, Seb? Because they won't be pushing the panic button after a defeat to the champions Arsenal. But this is an opportunity, isn't it, at home after such a long time away with the crowd behind you to get up and running in the Premier League?
1: Definitely, when you are a promoted team with the Coventry history, for me, it can only go well. It can, in terms of there's no expectation regarding your team and your club. Everything you can do is surprise people. And most of the time, I think the promoted team, and we've seen it last season, I think they get some sort of momentum. People don't really know them, and they don't really study them as much as they've been studying the other team. So I think Frank Lampard, with all his experience today, I think that's only joy that can come out of this. And he's got time, and that's the good thing. In football, we rarely have time, but I think Frank Lampard has a little bit more time to settle down his team in the Prem.
0: And it's a big one, Ian, isn't it? Because especially the way that their opponents, Hull City, went about the opening weekend, and the real heart, the desire that they showed, and how well they played against Manchester United, it shows they're going to take some beating, aren't they?
3: Yeah, I think they're going to be stubborn opposition. I mean, when these two teams were in the Championship last season, they both played out goalless draws, but Hull, along with Ipswich Town, were the only teams to stop Coventry from scoring in both matches in the Championship last season. And we know when Dean Holden was on Match of the Day last weekend, you know, he was saying about how comfortable they are without the ball. They only had 28 possession when they played against Manchester United last week, and yet they got that famous win. And I think, as what Seb said there, it's important to get the 3 points on the board. If you look back at last season, both Leeds and Sunderland, who obviously stayed up, they got wins on the opening day. Burnley got the 3 points on match day two. But in the season before, when Leicester, Southampton and Ipswich were all relegated, Leicester without a win in the first six, Southampton nothing in their first nine games, and Ipswich had to wait until the 10th of November to get

0: their first victory. And in many ways, the damage was already done. And for Coventry, in particular, they've got, I think, one of the toughest starts of all of the sides. And therefore, I think today's game gives them the perfect opportunity just to try and register 3 points before they go to Manchester City away next Saturday.
1: Yeah, tough start for Coventry. Brighton at home, Nottingham Forest away after that Manchester City game. But I wonder, Seb and Hassan, about how you try and stay in the Premier League now. We've seen from Hull and Ipswich as well, who beat Sunderland, another good, very good win on the opening weekend. That set-piece strength, physicality in midfield, really direct on the counter-attack. They've shown how you can do it. I wonder, is it better, Seb, in some ways, if you've had a scrap throughout the Championship season? They're a side, Hull City, that are used to doing it that way. Coventry came up as champions, you know, didn't lose too many games last season. It's just a different mindset, isn't it?
2: It's totally a different mindset. When you used to win, regardless of the league you're playing in, you still want to keep that momentum, you still want to keep that DNA. On the other side, a team like Hull City that's been, you know, used to being hard to beat, and I think that's, I would say, the best way in a Prem, you know, in order to survive, to be really hard to beat and to not have to change the way you play, you know, to reinvent yourself. Whatever you've been doing in the Championship, if you can do it with a little bit more concentration, a little bit more, you know, like drive and hunger in the Premier League, because it's more demanding, but it's natural to you. The problem is when you have to change who you are, because change takes time, and sometimes, as Ian said, it might be too late sometimes. But for Hull City, yeah, I think it's a plus for them.
1: Yeah, what do you think, Hassan?
3: To be honest, if you look at it every season, two out of three teams that gets promoted gets relegated immediately. So it's a big task, very difficult for Coventry, Hull and Ipswich as well. As Ian said, if you don't win your home games and if you don't start well, it's not around Christmas time that you're going to find the points to stay up. So I do think that they need to win their home games. They need to make the difference at home, because they're going to play against teams away that will have most of the possession. They will chase the ball. And when you spend your time chasing the ball, you get tired. And I really do think that for Coventry is a bigger game than for Hull today, because if they don't start going with 3 points today, they're going to Man City next week, and it's going to be very, very difficult in this September month.
2: I think we've seen it, as you said, as Hassan said, in the last couple of seasons, when you keep a close eye on the promoted teams, for me, the ones that have been successful are the ones that haven't changed their way to play. Because the demand has been higher. Obviously, it's getting quicker in the Premier League. And the mistakes, there's a cost to the mistakes. However, when you don't have to change your natural way to be, like you look at the team of Southampton when Russell Martin had them, for example, I think the gap was too big when you were trying to be somebody that you're not. But once you stay and remain into what you know, and even the fact that the enjoyment to be in the Premier League can carry you really far.
1: Well, it's not a six-pointer, Ian, not this stage of the season, but it feels really important, doesn't it, for both these sides. What about the team news today?
0: Well, the team news is that Coventry City have made three changes. Rodoni comes into the midfield for Onyeka, Mason Clark for Thomas Asante, and Taiwo Awoniyi starts instead of Sims. Ethan Pinnock, who they've signed from Brentford, is only on the bench. Just the one change for Hull City. Marita, the Japanese international, replaces Crooks, who's just picked up a little bit of a knock in the centre of midfield. The striker, Mohamed Ali Cho, who they got from Nice, he is on the bench.
1: Ian, we're with you then for the whole match. We're there ahead of kickoff at 14 GMT. It is Coventry against Hull, a big one for two of the promoted teams. Still 2-2. Liverpool, Nottingham Forest playing. 5 minutes have added on time. Four of those still to go. So we have had one match already on Friday night. Erling Haaland and Ryan Cherki both scoring twice as Manchester City made it two Premier League wins out of two under Enzo Maresca, and left Crystal Palace without a point after back-to-back defeats after the 4-1 win on Friday night at Selhurst Park. Let's get some reaction then. Here is Enzo Maresca. He believes his side were dominant for most of the game.
4: Yeah, probably the first 5-10 minutes we saw how difficult it has been. This is a difficult pitch, tough opponent. But then I think, as I said, after 10 minutes, we controlled the game much better on the ball, off the ball. And I think we deserve to win the game.
1: Manchester City deserve to win, says Enzo Maresca. There's a real

0: regardless of whatever people want to say, there's a new era at Manchester City and you got to go through it. The transitions has to happen no matter what. So I think players going to have to take time. You know, you can't forget the past like that, especially a such successful past incarnated by Rodri, obviously Pep Guardiola. So I think the likes of Erling Haaland with a new haircut, I don't know if it's, you know, even a coincidence. But
1: well, when he didn't score in the opening game, I wondered if it was the hair. But now he scored. It's okay, everyone. It's not his hair. Cool,
0: but it's like new haircut, new hairstyle, new time, new era. And I think it's time for them, for the likes of, as you said, mentioned, Ryan Cherki, to really take the lead and create a new, not identity, but Enzo Maresca, I reckon, is not going to be willing to live in the shadow of Pep Guardiola. So he's going to have to, you know, put his foot down and create something new.
1: And Hassan, that was a real masterclass, wasn't it, from Cherki? There's so much to admire about how he takes the game by the scruff of the neck, what he can produce. And he doesn't hide his emotions. There was some frustration. He'd been on the bench for the first game. He even admitted afterwards that he was saying to his manager, "Don't take me off. I will produce something for you." He's a real maverick, isn't he? And he's great to watch.
2: Yeah, he's a total maverick. I think he surprised a lot of Man City fans. They had expectation, but not as much. And he delivers. I would say that in the last two games, Cherki makes the difference. He had two assists in the first game. He scored two goals yesterday. So he put Man City on the right path. He's got a big part to play. I think his link with Foden and with Haaland up front is really good. He's a characterial person. I know him from Lyon because I support Lyon and I'm from this area. I know him in the academy there, how he's been brought up in the club. But I think he shows how good he is. And that's a very, very exciting prospect. With Ayoub coming behind him soon, I think the team looks younger, but that's what they needed. A younger team to settle the reign of Maresca in the next 4 or 5 years, hopefully, for them.
1: We'll get you on to Boadi in just a moment or two. But for you then, title contenders, are they showing they're not really going anywhere? They're going to be pushing, whether it's Arsenal or whoever else, all the way for the title, Hassan?
2: Yes, I do think so. I think the real contenders for Arsenal are Man City. You can see that they will score goals. They already scored 6 goals in 2 games. So I really do think that Maresca, that I watched a lot at Chelsea, is a very good manager. He knows the house and they get going immediately. 6 goals in 2 games, I think the Man City fans will be happy.
1: Yeah, they certainly will be. Cherki seems obsessed with trying to provide an assist for Haaland, which is not a bad thing if you're a Manchester City fan and if you're Erling Haaland. And it's working well with Manchester City's win then on Friday. Full-time whistle has now gone at Anfield. There is no opening home win for Andoni Iraola. But given that his side trailed on 2 occasions to Nottingham Forest, they have come away with a 2-2 draw. So Victor Muñoz with the equaliser after Morgan Gibbs-White had put Nottingham Forest ahead for the second time from the penalty spot in the second half after Alexander Isak had earlier equalised Danan Doi's opening goal for Forest. So Liverpool 2, Nottingham Forest 2 will be at Anfield very soon. For more reaction and get the thoughts of Seb and Hassan on this. Just though to finish off, Seb, as we were talking about Manchester City and Crystal Palace, do you worry for Palace? No Jean-Philippe Mateta, no Ismaïla Sarr, both out last night with injuries, but also linked with moves away from the club. They've spent the least amount of money in the transfer window. Is there a concern there?
0: Yeah, definitely. For me, there's a concern, especially when you, from a fan perspective, when you see all the other teams spending money, your team, you had some silverware in the last 2 years and you still don't spend no money and you have maybe most of your best player willing or that have left already. Yeah, that's concerning. Now we know that this time of the year, when there's a couple of days left in the transfer window, it's going to be a bit of panic. Everybody's going to be, you know, thinking about, oh, shall I leave? I want to leave. It's not going to be good enough. Honestly, it's totally crazy, especially when you're a player. So you need some calmness around you. But at the moment of Palace, I think the club needs this transfer window to be over and to be ready to go again with the squad that they're going to have.
1: Yeah, they will need to go again under Pierre Sage, still looking for his first point after the defeat by Manchester City. So, now on to another live game with two teams after contrasting results on the opening weekend. Bournemouth losing at Manchester City, Everton.

0: who beat Crystal Palace. They meet at the Vitality Stadium. John Southall is there for us. And John, we've got Everton are looking to start a top-flight campaign with successive victories for the first time since the 2021 season under Carlo Ancelotti. And Bournemouth having to go again after that club record 18-game unbeaten run came to an end.
1: That's right, that defeat at Manchester City last weekend ended that run, but they came so close to getting something at Man City, probably the closest they've ever come since they've been in the Premier League, getting a win at the Etihad Stadium, but were obviously done in added time to lose the game. As for Everton, I mean, it all on the surface looks really rosy. Two wins from two in the league and in the League Cup in the week as well. But just, I think David Moyes, he looks a bit frustrated. He's just standing in front of me now. He just looks a little bit frustrated. I think he'll be delighted when the transfer window shuts. There are reports swirling around today surrounding Harrison Armstrong, the 19-year-old, come up through the youth ranks, an academy player on loan at Preston last season, started the first two games of the season and is starting again today. But the rumours are that he will potentially be joining Nottingham Forest for £40 million. And I think if that were to happen, the Everton fans would be absolutely livid if he were allowed to leave the club. So it'll be interesting to hear from David Moyes after this game. But yeah, on paper, they've made a really good start to the season.
0: Yeah, that would be a huge source of frustration, I know, for Everton fans as well. He's been out on loan, Harrison Armstrong, but a real prospect for Everton if he were to leave for Nottingham Forest. I mean, Seb, but you know, for both these managers, I would imagine there'll be an element of relief when the transfer window closed. Marco Rosa was talking about Alex Scott, rated as one of the best midfielders in the league, and you know, someone he would want to keep hold of. He said 120% he'll remain at the club. So I mean huge relief, I imagine, when the window closes if they're both still there.
2: Yeah, definitely. And that's why, you know, those periods when you're a manager, when you don't have full control about what's happening, because you have control on the sporting side, on the pitch side, but what's happening business-wise, you know, you don't have so much leverage, and you keep crossing your fingers, hoping that your best player or your upcoming players are going to stay. And I think, yeah, it's hard, it's tough, but on the other side, for a player perspective, you always hope that maybe the famous move, the best move for you is about to come. So it's all about finding a compromise and bringing the atmosphere down in order to work properly.
1: Yeah. It's an interesting one, Lee, with David Moyes and the transfer policy. He was asked the question yesterday, actually, in the press conference, you know, who has the final say on transfers? And he said, I have the final say. And I cannot believe for a second that he would want Harrison Armstrong to leave the club.
0: So if that is the case, yeah, Hassan, you're nodding along. If you know, surely, yeah, you know, you'd want your brightest prospects there to stay at the club, wouldn't you, Hassan?
3: Yes, I've been looking at Everton pre-season, and by the looks of it, David Moyes is very politically correct. He's holding his tongue. I think that there is some problems there. He can't get the players he would like to bring. And if you look at it, if you talk about Harrison Armstrong, who's a very strong prospect, and you're going to sell him to a team that will compete with you, Forest, on the same side, the best player, NDI, might be leaving, and you're trying to get Grealish back. But at the same time, you've been playing without a right back. So I don't think Dave Moyes, who's done wonders with this club, are very happy. They moved to a new stadium. There's more money coming in. It doesn't seem that the board are backing him up that much. And with 48 hours to come, the Everton fans are very worried.
1: Yeah, also, we think Illiman Ndiaye as well. I mean, he's been strongly linked to Manchester City as well. Jake O'Brien as well, possibly to Crystal Palace. So I think it's an absolutely key few days, this, for Everton in their season.
0: Yeah, absolutely. One bright spot, John, Tierno Barry, after, again, getting criticism. He's been speaking about hearing the jeers from the Everton fans during games last season. He's talked about a change in mindset over the summer, and he can't stop scoring at the start of the season.
1: Brilliant. I think he's had help on that front as well, on the mindset front over the summer. He just scored 8 goals last season, and he's already scored 4 this season so far. So it's been a brilliant start. Of course, he scored in the league last week. He scored a hat-trick in the League Cup as well. So if he could start scoring regularly for Everton, I mean, that would almost be like a new signing up front.
0: And for both you, Seb Hassan, I mean, settling into a different league in a different country, Tierno Barry was speaking about some of those frustrations, and he said he's worked hard over the summer with the analysts, he's improved his English to help build chemistry with his teammates. Does it show, Hassan, it takes time to settle in, and there are tough challenges for players adapting to new countries?
3: Yes, very much so. Not just the language, but you're turning in training.

0: learning every day. And there's this barrier of language which I found when I first came to Southampton. And it's very difficult to understand players. And sometimes you get frustrated and you just don't want to talk back because you don't know if you're going to be understood. So there's this adjustment who will come after a few months. And after that, when you start feeling comfortable, it shows on the pitch. So I hope for Barry, who scored an hat-trick against Preston, that he will show how good he is this season, because I think Everton will really need some goals up front.
1: Personally, I think it's down to the players, because you know where you're heading to. I remember when I came, I think, you know, you don't speak the language, you know you're going to have to make some effort in order to settle in. And according to your personality, it might change, because there's some players, they're more outgoing, some players are more introvert. But no matter what, you are coming into a new country, so you got to make that extra effort. Obviously, the club can help you, and play, but you are the ultimate decision maker. So the player, in terms of Barry, I think when he came, he wasn't, I think he hasn't been outside of his country enough in order to know the process. And now he's used to it, and it's going to be better.
2: Yeah, and he's scoring the goals. Just leave us with the team news, John.
3: Yeah, one Everton change from the win over Palace last weekend. James Garner comes in for Hayden Hackney. He just picked up a bit of an injury last weekend, so he drops to the bench. We mentioned Harrison Armstrong, he starts. As for Bournemouth, who came so close to getting something in Manchester City last weekend, well, they are unchanged from that game.
2: John, thank you very much. So our two live games then, Coventry against Hull for our commentary and Bournemouth against Everton on the way in 25 minutes' time. We're at Anfield, though, after the latest BBC News with Sue Montgomery.
4: Police in Ukraine have opened a criminal negligence case into a Russian missile strike on an ammunition dump outside Kyiv, which killed at least 37 people. Dozens were injured in the overnight strike in a warehouse, which triggered huge explosions. Dan Johnson reports from Ukraine.
5: Footage shows a series of explosions and large plumes of smoke coming from the warehouse on the western edge of Kyiv. President Zelensky said it was hit by a Russian drone and that a care home had been damaged, along with a number of houses. The president said those who allowed this to happen must be held accountable, and added there were regulations in place, meaning weapons should not be stored near residential areas.
4: Heavy rain and fog are hampering rescue operations after the devastating flash flooding which tore through border areas of Nepal and Tibet on Wednesday. About 3,000 people are missing, with about 630 bodies found so far. The military government in Niger says it is gradually regaining control following outbreaks of heavy gunfire and explosions at sites in the capital, including the presidential palace. It says mutineers took hostages at a military base next to the airport. Niger's state television was briefly cut off. Our West Africa reporter, Makoji Okafor, says it follows months of instability in Niger.
6: What is quite clear is the increasing number and even the scale of attacks happening and even spreading to other parts of the Sahel, like Mali and Burkina Faso. It seems to now be increasing, and we're seeing more and more of these attacks and bold attacks even happening in the capital city, very close to the seat of power.
4: The World Health Organization says the Congolese Ebola outbreak has now spread to six more regions. It says early detection remains a problem, raising mortality rates. Norwegians are saying farewell to King Harald, whose death was announced early on Friday. Mourners have been gathering in front of the Royal Palace in Oslo, where the late king is lying in state. A Dutch health institute has warned of a new type of pill circulating, which resembles Donald Trump. The pills carry a rough approximation of his features, along with his distinctive hairstyle. The institute says they contain a drug similar to the active ingredient in ecstasy pills, but are much more dangerous. That's the news. Now it's back to Lee James and Sports World.
2: Sue, welcome back to Sports World on a Premier League Saturday with Coventry against Hull, our live game. After 25 years, Coventry will be playing in the English top flight once again. That's coming up for you, along with Bournemouth against Everton. It's already finished Liverpool 2, Nottingham Forest 2. Sebastian Bessong, Hassan Kashlour are with us. And at Anfield, Lee Blakeman and the former Liverpool defender, Stephen Warnock, after that 2-2 draw. Can either side have any complaints, Lee?
7: Not really, you'd say, on the balance of play across the 90. A draw about rightly, a great game with chances and drama throughout. Forest ahead midway through the first half through Dan and Doy, tidy finish across goal. Liverpool took until the hour mark to equalise. Isak, easy finish, 6 yards out on the end of a great cross from Cody Gakpo. He did all the hard work. Isak had the easy job of putting the ball in the net. Forest retook the lead from the penalty spot. Gibbs White scored after Williams was brought down by Alisson. Then the best goal of the bunch by a mile, Liverpool's second equaliser. Munoz on the turn, took it with his left, finished with his right, in off the underside of the bar. Cop end, his first for the club, and he won't score many better. It was absolutely brilliant. Liverpool starting with two draws, Lee. Forest get their points tally up and running. They've got 1 point to show for this as well today.
2: Yeah, Munoz, 11th different Spanish player to score for Liverpool in the Premier League, the joint most at one club in the competition. Now, when I say no complaints, Stephen, there will be some from Liverpool, weren't they, around the penalty? Not necessarily the fact it was given, but the fact that Andoni Iraola wanted to make his substitutions.
8: Yeah, he wanted to make them, not when the Liam Delap throw was taken. It was probably a couple of throw-ins before that, and the fourth official was trying to get the boards correct, make sure he's got the right numbers. You could see the frustration on Iraola, and rightly so. It's not that difficult to make substitutions. I'm sure that we've moved on now, that we don't have to exactly throw the board off every single time to let everyone in the ground know who's coming off the pitch. It was a simple substitution. He wasn't allowed to make it. Forrest capitalised on it, got themselves a penalty, and it was probably against the run of play at the time because Liverpool had just found the feet after getting that equaliser, but there will be a lot of talk around that incident.
2: There's been a lot on substitutions and obviously the new rules, Sebastian, coming in. The fact that you've got to get off the pitch very quickly now and it can catch you out. Is that part of this, I wonder? I mean, obviously they hadn't actually announced the substitutions, had they? But is the feeling that they now, the officials, want to get everything in place because they know the players have to get off the pitch quickly? Could that have been a factor, do you think?
1: It could have been an unconscious fact, because especially after the World Cup and you've seen it, the way it's been applied, I think, especially referee now, they've got that confidence, and I think it might be playing a little bit in the back of their head, but not necessarily in the back of the head of the players. So they need a bit of a reminder, but I think it's going to be controversial anyway, because we're in the Premier League and every single goal or situation matters.
8: What I'd add to that is that there were substitutions made after that where Liverpool bought on both Araujo and Traoré. McAllister left the pitch before his number had even gone up.
2: Yeah.
8: So it shows you it can be done, and it's very easy to point to a player and say, you're coming off, make your way off the football pitch. It's not that difficult.
2: Yeah, no, and they can go off at any point of the pitch as well.
8: Exactly.
2: So, yeah, they can get off quickly, can't they? Just in terms of the players that were on the pitch then, Alexander Isak scoring. We'll get on to Bradley Barcola and his new arrival in a moment or two. Up and running this season, Stephen, did he do enough for you though today?
8: No, not enough at all. He was poor, really poor. Got himself a goal, but that was about all he did in the game. He was hugely frustrating, weak against his centre-halves, never pinned them, never wanted to challenge for a header. Constantly, when the wingers got the ball, wanted to get drawn towards the ball and didn't want to get in the box and wait for crosses to come in. You've got Munoz and Ngamo wanting to fling balls into the box, but picking the heads up and thinking, well, there's no one there. He wants a five-yard pass, and why? So, yeah, he's not quite found his stride again this season. I think many thought after a good pre-season that he'd be the one to fire Liverpool to the top of the league and be competing for a league title. But at the moment, he looks way off it.
2: Let me get the thoughts of all of you before we leave Anfield then about the arrival of Bradley Barcola, then the French winger joining Liverpool in this deal worth $123 million initially from Paris Saint-Germain. Hassan, first of all, with your Lyon connection then, because Lyon is his city of birth. He left and went to Paris Saint-Germain. What difference is he going to make, do you feel, to Liverpool? Was he needed there?
0: Yeah, Bradley Barcola is a fantastic player. I would say he can help Liverpool in a transition way. I think Liverpool were really strong a couple of seasons ago with Salah, when he had his legs, or Luis on the side. They could hit the teams on transition. He's got extraordinary pace, and I do think that he will make some difference. Now, at home, Liverpool tend to control the game, have most of the possession, so I hope he will be able to integrate quickly, but it's, for the Liverpool fan, a very, very exciting prospect.
2: Stephen, where does he fit in, though? He's a right-footer. He likes to play on the left, though, and cut inside to get his shot away or cross or dribble. Where does he fit into this Liverpool team, then?
8: Well, that's the issue, isn't it? Because you've got a very heavily left-sided position, if you like, Barcola and Gamoa. Munoz probably favours that position as well, but Munoz has been probably more efficient on this right-hand side. I think he's been brought into play on this right-hand side, but it's going to be very difficult. I think what Liverpool need is, like Hassan was saying there, you've got teams that come and sit in at Anfield, and you need someone that's capable of going

0: beaten players in 1v1 situations. He's been bought in for big money. He'll dictate where he plays. If he wants to play on the left, he'll play on the left. If he wants to play on the right, he'll play on the right. And that is simply how it will go. The thing is that Liverpool need goals in the team. They need assists. And hopefully he'll be the man to bring them.
1: Yeah, but he'll play on the left because, you know, I'm a PSG fan and I've been watching him playing all the time. My only worry is, as you said, Steve, the low block. Because Borrelli Barcola needs space. In a short spaces, he's not the best one to combine one and two with, especially the likes of Florian Wirtz. Once he's got some spaces, he can really hurt you. So is Liverpool going to be able to suck the team in and create some spaces for him? If that's the case, he's going to be a hell of a signing, but he's going to be a good signing anyway.
2: OK, we'll see how he settles in then. Stephen, Lee, thank you both very much at Anfield. Stephen Warnock and Lee Blakeman then after Liverpool 2, Nottingham Forest 2. And in terms of goals, we did see a little bit of Forest's new record signing Liam Delap. Obviously, that throw-in contributed to the penalty. He's had a difficult time, Hassan, at Chelsea. One goal in 28 Premier League appearances, only three in total. Only in football would Chelsea then be able to make something of a £20 million profit on him, which is what they've been able to do. Is he going to provide the goals, do you think, for Oliver Glasner's team, though, long term?
3: I hope he will for his career. I think the step from Ipswich to Chelsea was too high and the expectation was huge. He only scored one goal. I saw him struggling even in the playing, in the game. His qualities to hold the ball, but often in Chelsea, he didn't do that even well. So I hope Oliver Glasner will put him in the right condition to play. He is a holding striker, very strong and powerful, but he will have to earn his place because there's Chris Wood, there's Jesus as well. So they have three strikers and up front, and I hope Delap can find his way because he did so well at Ipswich a couple of seasons ago.
2: Yeah, that's inflation in the market though, isn't it, Seb? Right there and then, isn't it? A £20 million profit after just one Premier League goal in 28 appearances.
1: That's the magic that the Premier League can produce. But in terms of, Delap, I think for me, it's just a matter of knowing where you're going and knowing your style of play. And I think Oliver Glasner has been very successful with this type of striker. Now he's coming to Forest. I think he's been successful with Mateta, even Larsson last season. Rory, the lab is a bit the same style of player. And I think he needs a focal point. He needs that kind of a strong unit in front of the goal. And hopefully for him, he's going to be scoring goals and get back on track.
2: OK, let's see then if he can for Nottingham Forest. They're up and running there with their first point. We'll have reaction then from Anfield a little bit later on. Let's talk about some more new signings then, in particular the two that come from your nations of Cameroon and Morocco. And Hassan, Manchester City's new signing then, Ayew Bouyadi, made his debut from the bench in that win over Crystal Palace. He's been signed on this five-year contract from Lille, $115 million deal. So the Moroccan is the Premier League's most expensive teenager. He'll play in that holding role in midfield, you would think, alongside Elliot Anderson. What stands out, though, for me is how comfortable he seems to be on the big stage already. I was lucky enough to see him at the World Cup in that game against Brazil, really commanding the midfield. How far do you think he can go then? How much can he develop now?
3: Oh, I think he's a great prospect for the City fans. He's a fantastic player. I think he will grow as one of the best holding midfields in the world. There is no rush for him, but he already played more than 150 games for Lille. He's very comfortable on the ball, like you see at the World Cup with Morocco. And what helps as well is a very clever, very mature young man. And he will settle in a team that plays football, that's got possession most of the time. So that will develop his game even more. And he's got great awareness in short spaces. He's very calm on the ball. So I think, like Ryan Cherki, when he first came to Man City, the expectation is not huge, but I think they will be wowed by how good this young kid is.
2: Yeah, you mentioned studious. He's studying for a degree in mathematics at the University of Marseille. Yeah. And he says it's a good way of clearing his head. So it feels like he's a really good character to have around, even though he's very young, in that dressing room, very studious, very limited social media use. You know, he's got an obsession, I think, with healthy eating. He does everything the right way, it seems.
3: He's very grounded. I know his dad is come from the same area as me in Morocco, Agadir, in the south of Morocco. And they're very humble people. And he's got three sisters. And he's a person that loves his football, but he's got the curiosity to see other things in life, which is...

0: develop his awareness about lots of things. And football is something he loves. And if you can see at 18 years old, Man City wasn't the only club after him. I think it's a good choice. Maresca will help his game. And I think City will gain a fantastic young player. And this €85 million won't look that big in a couple of seasons.
1: And for Morocco as well, heading into a home World Cup in 2030, you're pleased he chose Morocco over France, aren't you?
0: Yes, yes. I was a bit scared when I saw him playing for the under 21 of France, and he was the captain in March. But I think it's a wise choice. The French team has a lot of talented players in midfield. He would have not break through the first team right now. And he showed with Morocco, who are doing really well, they ranked 6th in the world, that he's got a great future with the national team. And it's very important. This World Cup will come soon. And it's on our home soil. So I'll hope that we'll go even further this time.
1: Yes, quarterfinals this summer, semi-finals, of course, in 22. Seb, just one on Buadi as well, and that Manchester City midfield, especially if Enzo Fernandez were to join. It seems now that talks are going on between the clubs, and if the fee is reached, which is acceptable to Chelsea, he could be on his way as well, with Elliot Anderson in there as well. Nico O'Reilly can play in that role and did so last night. Lots of options there for Manchester City.
2: Lots of option and lots of legs, because now you're really freshened up, you know, in terms of age, the midfield, and that's what you need. Because I always think that in terms of Boadi, the comparison is the thief of joy, because Rodri has left. There's no reason for me, even though people will do it no matter what, but to compare him to Rodri, I think Ayoub Boadi has his own style, his own way to be, and I think he's proved it, as Hassan keeps saying, and rightly so. For me, his biggest asset is his brain. His brain allows him to do so much on the pitch, and the way even he handled pressure, the way he deals with pressure, and you see it technically on the ball or outside the pitch. So that's the biggest asset that he has. And yeah, they got legs now, so they can ask, you know, the midfield now to go and get the ball. Anderson, Boadi, you know, they're fresh, they're young, so they're gonna be hard to beat.
1: Yeah, there's a lot of options there all of a sudden at Manchester City. Then if they get over the line with Enzo Fernandez as well before the deadline. And what about Manchester United signing Cameroon midfielder Carlos Baleba from Brighton?
2: Yes,
1: here we go. Let's give Carlos his moment now. $95 million deal. Joins his fellow Cameroonian, Brian Mbeumo, at the club. So he's out with an ankle injury at the moment. He's not going to make his debut this weekend. What is he going to bring to the team then, Seb? Can he be the answer then to the problems United have had in midfield?
2: I think he's going to be part of he could be part of the answer that Manchester United had in the midfield. He's going to bring some energy into, on top of bringing legs, as we like to say, he's bringing that hunger. In Cameroon, we call that the Hemley, in terms of, you know, the heart of the lion. And he's got so much quality, and he's left-footed. And I think you've seen it, especially 2 seasons ago with Brighton, when his head was clear what it could produce. And for me, Carlos Baleba, with the left foot, with the versatility, the fact that he can really be a really box-to-box player, he's known in the Premier League, he knows the Premier League inside out already. And he's Cameroonian, so that makes the difference.
1: That makes all the difference, does it? And that base of the midfield as well, because they signed Andre Santos, and you know, maybe they'll play together in some matches potentially. But you think at that base of the midfield as well for United?
2: Yeah, I think he has to be. He has to be the base of the midfield. And he likes that pressure. He likes that responsibility. And he's been dreaming about, you know, signing for Manchester United from a young age, from the same neighbourhood in Cameroon, in Douala. And his dad and his brother, they've always been dreaming about Manchester United. And I think that's a dream that are coming true now. He knows the pressure, he knows the expectation, but I think he's built for it. He's going to be playing in a very central role. He has to be disciplined. The only thing with Carlos is don't get carried away everywhere. Stick to your position, do it properly, do it to the best of your ability, and you're going to help the team.
1: So it is Manchester United against Ipswich, our live commentary game on Sunday. Won't feature Carlos Baleba just yet, but he'll be looking to make his impact for his new club very soon. We've not got long until we're at our live commentary game, Coventry against Hull. Before that, Hassan, obviously on your former Aston Villa team, they lost another big player in Ollie Watkins, who is now signed for Al Hilal in Saudi Arabia. So from the team that won the Europa League final, Digne, Tielemans, Rodgers, Konsa, Martinez has left now to join Chelsea. Watkins have all left. They've recruited as well. But do you feel for Unai Emery and for Aston Villa, the fact that they've gone so far, they've won the trophy, they're in the Champions League, but that team has broken up now?
0: Yes, it's a bit worrying for the Villa fans here in Birmingham. And to be honest, it's understandable. When you look at the players that left the club this summer, that's the heart of the team. From the goalkeeper that might be signing to Chelsea in the next 48 hours, centre-back, centre-midfield, and now striker, and all experienced players, all starters. So Unai Emery will have to do something magical, like he does everywhere he goes. But the expectation is higher. You've got the Champions League. You want to go further in the Champions League, and you want to still qualify to Champions League next year in the top four, top five. But you need a big squad. So they're getting players in, and it's Unai Emery to try to make sure that they connect well and they get result immediately. They've got a massive game against Arsenal on Monday night, and you don't want to be bottom of the league after two games. So I'm a bit worried, but it's a long process. Let's hope Unai Emery can get one or two more players in and get a competitive team.
1: Yeah, see what we can do. Nicholas Jackson coming in, the Senegalese striker from Chelsea. What about Spurs playing against Newcastle later then? Your former club said, what on earth are we going to expect from Spurs? Spending so much money, that vastly assembled squad, but then failing to deliver on the opening day. Will they get it right?
2: Of course they're going to get it right. And for me, I'm not surprised because with the amount of money the Spurs have spent, obviously they're going to be, people are going to talk about that. But it's only been a game and it takes time, especially coming back from where they come back from. It takes time to build a team. I think for me, the hardest thing in football and in life is to build a cohesive team. Now, they've got some players. Are they going to have the formula to gel them together and to really create a whole unit? That's the big question mark. But for me, it's in a process. It's an ongoing process. Roberto De Zerbi knows what he's doing. He wanted a certain type of player. He's been giving them. Now it's down to him and the players to deliver. But I'm sure at some point it's going to click, and when it's going to click, it's going to be amazing.
1: Okay, well, let's see if that can happen later. Tottenham against Newcastle. We're going to get Hassan. I want to ask you about your Premier League memories in just a moment or two, but I can see the players walking out here at the CBS Arena. Coventry against Hull is our live commentary game. We'll be there then for kickoff very soon. And ahead of kickoff, let's hear from the Hull City manager. It's Sergei Jakirovic.
3: Sergei, you've made one change, and I believe that's enforced because of a quad problem for Crooks, but Morita comes in for a debut. Tell us about him and what you're hoping to see from him today.
4: He's a very experienced player. I hope he can organise our game even better. Like I said, a lot of experience, calm on the ball, so it's also a good opportunity for him because he also had some problems when he joined to us, but I hope that he will perform good today.
3: I'm sure after last week's result against Manchester United, you didn't want to tinker too much, not too much change. What is it that you have given as an instruction against Coventry today to the players?
4: That we need the same performance, same effort against Coventry because it's their first game at home after 25 years. So I'm expecting their strong start. So also a good challenge. We have to be compact, solid, aggressive also that we can respond to their aggression and also to create some chances for us.
3: Thank you very much.
1: That's the Hull manager, Sergei Jakirovic. Frank Lampard has taken his position in the dugout. This is the sound of the CBS Arena for the first time with Premier League football. Coventry against Hull on the way. We're going to get your predictions in a moment or two. Is this bringing back the memories, though, Hassan, of your time in the Premier League? What really stood out was the one moment in particular, one goal that you most fondly remember?
0: I would say my last game for Southampton. We played Arsenal at home at the Dell, the old stadium, who was closing down. The club was moving to St. Mary's. And we beat the big Arsenal team with the Thierry Henry, Bergkamp, Ljungberg, Adams, you name them all. And we won 3-2, and I scored a brace. So to say goodbye to the Southampton fans, it was the best way.
1: Yeah, wonderful moment. That was saying goodbye. This is saying hello to Premier League football. They'll be playing their anthem from one of their local bands, The Enemy. We live and die in these towns. We'll be beaming out at the Coventry Stadium then ahead of kickoff. What are your thoughts here then, Seb? Do you think they can get the home win today?
2: Yeah, I think they can. I think they're having, you know, this kind of excitement. It's good to be back in the Premier League. It's good to be back at home. And I think they

0: Am I have a 2-1 victory, yeah?
1: You're going 2-1. Hassan, what's your score prediction?
2: I will see a draw. I was impressed by Hull, and I think they will carry on like this. I need to see far more from Coventry City to impress me, so I will say a draw. I will say 1-1.
1: Well, let's see what happens then between these two newly promoted teams. Before that, let me say goodbye to Seb and Hassan. Thank you both so much.
0: Thank you, Lee.
2: Thank you.
1: All the very best. Thank you so much, Sebastian Bassong, Hassan Kashlour with us then. And this is then a very special moment for Coventry City. It's been a long 25 years, a quarter of a decade, relegated all the way down to the fourth tier. But now Coventry are back in the Premier League against Hull City. What an occasion this is for the fans then. And we're going to enjoy it now with our commentary team. The former Everton and Chelsea winger Pat Nevin is alongside Ian Dennis.
3: All the way through to 2001 when they were relegated under Gordon Strachan. 34 seasons, Coventry City were an established top-flight side. However, 25 years of oblivion away from the top flight, and they were exiled twice away from their home. They played at Six Fields for a stadium. They played twice at St Andrews, but they're back home. And they're back in the top flight of English football. And this is a special day for Coventry City and their supporters as we're underway. Pat Nevin.
4: Yeah, and that noise is spine tingling at the start of the game. We knew they were excited, the fans, beforehand. But a few minutes just before this game kicked off, apart from an incredible fireworks display inside the stadium, the noise was stunning. Let's see if they're still making the noise after 90 minutes.
3: We welcome listeners to the BBC World Service. Wherever you are in the world, as always, it's a pleasure to have your company as we're here at the Coventry Building Society Arena. And for Coventry in their sky blue and white striped shirts and navy shorts, they're playing in this first half as we look opposite the main stand from left to right as Hull in their amber and black striped shirts hit this free kick downfield, and it's headed away on the edge of the area. They both, of course, were promoted last season. They had contrasting fortunes, a rather chastening night for Coventry at Arsenal against the champions. But you think for Hull City, where they beat Manchester United by 2-0, and from that side they've made one change. Morita comes in for Crooks in the midfield as they hit a ball early up towards Stroud, who'll give chase on this near side, the left, and Coventry tidy up back to Rushworth. So they've got Solakis in goal. Coyle and Giles are the wing-backs for Hull City. Ajayi, Egan and Mendy, the back three. Moretta and Slater in the midfield with Bellumi and Stroud supporting McBurney. Coventry, they've made three changes. Ridoni, Mason Clark and Awonyi come in for Onyeka, Thomas Asante and Sim. So Rushworth is in goal. A back four of Van Aveyk, Amanda, Thomas and De Silva at left-back. In the midfield, Grimes, Urenchi and Ridoni. And then you've got Chowna, Awonyi and Mason Clark. But they had such a good home record last season in the Championship when they were promoted as champions that they've got to try and keep that going, Pat.
4: They would love to do that, but of course they'd like to get the first goal in Premier League football, which is very, very important. When that moment happens, and if it does open today, happen today inside this stadium, it will erupt. So we'll see if that's fair. They look actually very comfortable on the ball just now, the way they've started Coventry.
3: Yeah, Urenchi, the Ghanaian international, has dropped in between the two central defenders. So it's almost like they were playing with a back three as he now moves out into his more accustomed midfield role. There's a goal in the Championship. It's at Carrow Road, Angus Patterson.
5: Where it's Norwich 1, Burnley 0, and first chance, first goal of the game for the Canaries. Mo Torre with a simple finish. Defensive muck-up from Burnley. It's a nightmare start for the Claretts. Norwich 1, Burnley 0.
3: Rotherham United did beat Chesterfield by 2-1, so that last-minute winner for Paul Mullin saw Alex Bruce's side over the line. And Cardiff City are leading Sheffield United by 1-0. Cardiff, who have drawn both of their opening games in the Championship, are ahead in South Wales. Here is Grimes. Grimes running forward. Gets away from the challenge, the half-hearted challenge of Bellumi. Out towards the far side. Infield now towards Ridoni. Slips it forward. This is taken early by Awonyi and Coventry City. Get a corner kick as Mendy had come across and sees it behind.
4: Very early. But I'll tell you what, they're really nice in the eye, Coventry. The way they play the ball along the ground. Renshi, he looks a very comfortable player in the ball. Seen him midweek. He had an assist during that game, which is absolutely beautiful, astonishing. So he's got great.

0: vision there from that midfield, and just the way they play the ball along the ground and move for each other, they are pleasing the eye, but you need to be more than that in the Premier League.
1: Corner kick, far side to left, Grimes to take it. It's an outswinger. Thomas tried to get on the end of it. McBurney was back there to head it away for Hull City. Stroud heads it forward. Bellumi tries to direct the header running back into the midfield to try and give it back towards his colleague. However, Coventry City have got it back now, and this ball is played in field. It's a laid off, Urenci to Grimes. De Silva comes on the overlap, far side the left. Now looks for the run of Mason Clark out on that left-hand side, and it goes out for a throw, and Coventry thought it was in their favour in front of the main stand. As only now is that, I don't know, there was like almost like a haze inside the stadium from the pyrotechnics. Pat said that we had the fireworks, it had lingered in the air on what is a damp, wet day here in Coventry. Persistent drizzle still falling. No sky blue skies, however, that will not dampen the mood for many a Coventry fan who's looked forward to this day after all of the adversity that they've suffered in the last 25 years since they were relegated in 2001, as Rodoni runs forward now with the ball at his feet. And out it goes to this near side for Chowna. Chowna cuts inside on the left foot, always on the rise, always going off target, out for a goal kick, 0-0. Sheffield United, incidentally, have equalised at Cardiff. Cardiff 1, Sheffield United 1. And there is a goal at Celtic, Ali Baba.
2: Minutes on the clock and Celtic have taken the lead. A long ball, Camilla Duran raced onto it. Looked comfortable for Scott Bain. He fumbled it at the feet of Duran, who tapped it into the empty net. A VAR check, but he was onside. So it is Celtic 1, Falkirk 0.
1: Thank you, Ali. That game, actually, you can get on Live Sports Extra 3. It's a streaming service that is available through the BBC Sounds app, as the ball is played forward to Mason Clark, but the flag is raised and it will be offside. Back to Carrow Road, another goal, Angus Patterson.
3: Norwich 2, Burnley 0, and it's gone from bad to worse for the Clarets. Andre Brooks left-footed from the centre of the penalty area. Norwich 2, Burnley 0.
1: Without any points before today for Norwich, but they're 2-0 up at home to Burnley. Grimsby Town 0, Fleetwood Town 1 is a latest score in League 2. You're up to date. What have you made of the opening 6 minutes, Pat Nevin?
0: Yeah, just the way they've back to front very quickly from Hull. We expect that to some degree. And they've done just the same again as I'm talking there. But every time Coventry get the ball in the box, on the ground, they look lovely to watch. Very positive. All movements are great teamwork.
1: Awonye gets the ball, holds it up, pulls it back, edge of the area. Rodoni doesn't shoot, gets it onto his left foot, gets it away. Block comes in from Morita, the Japanese international. Comes back towards Grimes, swings it in. Awonye with a header, drifting off target. Flag was raised anyway, wouldn't have counted. Free kick to the away side, 0-0, but Coventry have certainly made a bright start.
0: Yeah, as I say, really nice to look at, real good movement about them. Good understanding of each other's abilities there, and that chance there was a good chance. We watched Erling Haaland score exactly the same chance last night in the game. Sadly, he wasn't Erling Haaland there, so he couldn't quite get it on target. Yeah, but interesting the fact that there's two extraordinarily different styles here that are coming up against each other, and that often makes for a good game.
1: Sheffield Wednesday leading Bromley by a goal to nil at Hillsborough, and at Priestfield, Gillingham are ahead against Northampton Town. Northampton, who haven't actually won a league game since the 7th of February, and they're behind at Priestfield in League 2. Coventry City are in possession. They've certainly had more of the ball in these opening 7 minutes or so here on BBC Radio 5 Live. The World Service were available on the BBC Sounds app. Ball played out to this near side, and an opportunity to come forward with Van Ewijk. Then they switch it out towards the left. De Silva's getting forward, but will not keep that ball in play. That diagonal ball, they had the best home record in the Championship last season. Just 2 defeats and 17 wins as they amass 55 points. And that will be crucial if they're to have any hope of staying in the top flight this season.
0: Yeah, but just watching both sides, the way they're setting up just now. I mean, the physicality they've got in the back line. We watched it last week against Manchester United. They're very, very good at attacking with those defenders, the likes of Ajayi and Mandy particularly. But they're very, very structured the way they defend, which sometimes can be picked off in the Premier League.
1: Josh Smith, it's his only his ninth game in the Premier League as a referee. It's his first since December 2024. His communication pack had just slipped away off his arm, so they've had to go across. There's been a minor stoppage for the referee, who's wearing his purple referee's jersey with his black shorts. He now signals for play to get underway. Sheffield United have turned it around. Cardiff City 1, Sheffield United 2 is the latest score in the Championship. And in League 2, Walsall are ahead against Accrington. And York City are 1-0 up against Exeter City, as Coventry have just been awarded a free kick on the edge of the area, and that is a yellow card that has been shown to Louis Coyle.
0: Yeah, Coyle did drag the attacker back then. The problem really was actually, was it a drag, first of all, by the attacker? I mean, certainly looked to me as if Mason Clark had pulled him back a little bit himself. But Coyle got underneath the ball then. He got underneath the ball. He made sure the attacker didn't get away. Possible caution, certainly no red card there. He wasn't going towards goal.
1: At Tynecastle, Hearts are ahead against St Johnstone by a goal to nil. Coventry City, in these wet conditions, have a free kick. They're playing from left to right as we look. It is the left corner of the penalty area. Grimes is the player who stands over it. Thomas has come forward from the back. Number of targets to aim for in the blue and white striped shirts of Coventry. Hull have everybody back in defensive mode. It's clipped in, headed away by Coyle. Then the flick there by Bulumi just does enough. And then that will release Elliot Stroud to run forward for Hull City. And now he looks for the breaking run of Hidemasa Morita, the defensive midfielder who was the one streaking forward. But it was well read by Carl Rushworth, who actually had a brief loan appearance, three actually, in 24-25 at Hull City. But he's now back at Coventry after that loan spell last season. Signed for £22.5 million after that initial loan from Brighton. And is firmly established here at Coventry in his anticipation. He read it very, very well.
0: Just a little bit of play there. We just actually watched the game and the teams in microcosm there purely with their styles. Lots of good play. Hold up with Coventry, passing it neatly, getting into dangerous areas. Whereas when Hull win the ball, three passes and they're almost room to goal. Really direct and really precise.
1: Been a good chance at Bournemouth. John Southall.
4: Bournemouth nil, Everton nil. It's gone to Everton, corner on the right-hand side. Branthwaite at the near post with the header. Brilliant save by Petrovic on his line to his right. Pushed it behind. Bournemouth nil, Everton nil.
1: We give you the alternative listening commentary if that is live and available on Sports Extra 2. So Sports Extra 2 for Bournemouth, Everton. Sports Extra 3 for Celtic, Falkirk. Mendy at the back for Hull. Up towards McBurney. Chested off to Giles. Stroud then passes the ball back to Giles, slips on the inside. Morita now will spread play with a searching diagonal ball. Coyle is forward, just couldn't get there. But in the greasy service due to the rain, it kicked on and was always going away from him.
0: That's twice the players have done that, one for each side there. Played a zip ball out wide that should be closer to the player's feet. Put it in front of him, you're right. In these conditions, it's been raining all afternoon so far, and it's continuing to rain just now. Those balls will just zip out the pitch. You need to get it to a player's feet.
1: Awoni unable to hold up the ball just inside the Coventry half. Hull City are in possession. Out to Giles on this near side, the left. Accrington have equalised at Walsall. Walsall 1, Accrington 1 in League 2. De Silva heads it forward. This now is Mason Clark. Passes the ball out wide to that left-hand side, and Rodoni has drifted out. But Ajayi has come across and deals with it. Short forward ball, slipping onto his knees was Louis Coyle, but he was impeded there, and that'll be a free kick to Hull City. Newport County are ahead against Tranmere Rovers in League 2. 1-0. You're up to date for the goals as they go in, as Morita, 40 caps for Japan. He wasn't selected for their squad in the World Cup, but he's experienced. And I just saw him there just say, calm it down. Ball at his feet. He was happy in possession, and he wasn't going to be rushed. I'll be surprised, however, if he lasts the full 90 here today due to a lack of game time, as Coventry give the ball away. And then Slater swings it out to this near side, the left. Barge from behind. Feral shoulder barge. Chowner dispossesses Giles and runs forward. Infield to Urenci. Leaves it now for Grimes to run forward for Coventry. Still 0-0. 13 minutes played on 5 live. Chowner won't get there. Coming back to help out was Stroud, and he'll keep the ball in play. Down by the corner flag, Ajayi is there to help him out. And then Morita with a measured ball in field. It went away from Slater with a poor first touch. This is Urenchi running forward, then he slips and allows Slater to regain possession for Hull City. Pat Neville.
0: Oh, I'm loving this game just now. It's such a great pace. It's been sped. You know, the referee's allowed it to go as well. There's maybe 6 or 7 free kicks already, which aren't free kicks. It would have been last season. They aren't this season. It's really adding to the pace of the game and the interest that's growing with the fans. The buzz has not stopped.
1: Kilmarnock 0, Dundee United 1. It's the latest score in the Scottish Premiership as we go to Lords and Ellie Aldroyd.
5: Stumps going back into the ground here. We'll be back underway shortly. 99 for 4, England. 279 is the lead. Harry Brook, 18. Dan Lawrence, 6. Can't promise it's going to be uninterrupted, though. Blue sky, but lots of clouds around still.
1: Thank you, Ellie. And when play does resume, you'll be able to hear that. The TMS coverage on Sports Extra as Stroud sends over across, claimed by Rushworth. Lake Lorient 0, Barnsley 1 is the latest score in League 1. Rushworth holds on to the ball as he then just throws it out towards Thomas. Southampton 0, Millwall 1. Millwall with 3 successive clean sheets. Been told that they've made a very impressive start by scouts who've seen them so far this season. 6 points and looking to go to the top of the table after Wolves had earlier beaten Stoke City by 4-1 as Urenchi in towards Awonyi, able to turn 30 yards out from goal, holds on to the ball and then passes the ball back, then it quickly goes forward out towards that left hand side, and De Silva feeds it now towards Mason Clark, far side the left. Mason Clark down towards the byline, chips over the cross, it's a deep one, it's headed back towards his goalkeeper and it's gathered in by Salakis. A Millwall are ahead, Emily Herbert.
2: And Millwall continuing their fantastic form. Southampton 0, Millwall 1, and it's deserved. Mark Sykes with a shot from inside the box, deflected in, which sends Perez the wrong way. His first for the club, if it will count for him. 15 minutes in, Southampton 0, Millwall 1.
1: The two other results in the Championship, Middlesbrough 3, West Bromwich Albion 1. Will Lancashire with a couple of goals. That's 6 goals in 5 games since he arrived on Teesside. He's certainly hit the ground running since that move. And Derby County 0, Swansea City 3. Stockport County have taken the lead at home to Wickham Wanderers. 1-0 in League 1. 0-0 here. 0-0 between Bournemouth and Everton. That's the other game that is taking place in the Premier League. Tottenham Newcastle will have commentary at 5:30 after Sports Report. Remember, 209 Premier League commentaries over the course of the season on the 5 Live network, more than anybody else. As commentary come forward, Rudoni can't get on the end of it, and able to clear is Shemi Ajayi at the back for Hull City. But at the minute, it's not sticking for Hull.
0: No, it isn't, but I mean, they're up against a couple of big, muscular centre-backs, but I'll tell you one thing for sure, Ollie McBurney won't stop trying. He won't stop putting himself about. He is so selfish that he's running. So far, it's not been with the ball.
1: Coventry get the ball out to Chowner near side the right, level with the area. Giles back pedals, Chowner with the cross, cleared away by Ajayi. That loose ball will be picked up by Thomas as he just trots onto the ball midway through the Hull City half. Back out to the right touchline, left-footed ball in field by Chowner. Urenchi chips it with a floated ball out towards Mason Clark, far side the left. Mason Clark now delivers the cross into the penalty area. Urenchi is there, headed out though by Morita. Comes out to Thomas, lets it just roll down his right thigh. Time to pick this out, hits the ball in, Louis Coyle, header flying forwards, running back to Silva. And Coventry City at the minute are really dominating, but can they make that possession count?
0: Well, here's a question, and I would ask you, do they look like a Premier League team? Yeah, I think they do. The way they hold the ball, the way they pass and move with each other, every single player, and I would include the goalkeeper, Russell Dixon, in this, is very, very comfortable on the ball, and they believe in what they're doing. Here's the problem with the Premier League. You have to have an X factor. You have to do that final something different in the final third. And we don't know yet. We're looking at players that are capable of doing that in the league below. But this is something different. And so far, they have been absolutely lovely to watch until the last third.
1: Well, last season in the Championship, there was 22 points. The difference between the two as Coventry went up as champions and Hull City promoted through the playoffs. But as Dean Holden said when he was a guest on Match of the Day last weekend, Hull are comfortable with not to have the ball. And you look at the possession stats that they had when they beat Manchester United, it was something like 28%. As we will go to Watford, West Ham United in the Championship, Chris Coles.
6: The problems continue for West Ham. Watford take the lead, a deserved lead as well. A fine goal from Armin Nabazada, cutting in on the left, and a beautifully floated finish into the bottom corner to make it Watford 1, West Ham 0.
1: Giles is forward, he's kept the ball in play on the left-hand side, but Chowna running back stops the cross, still with the Hull City player who turns into the penalty area it goes. Thomas clears first time. Nuno Espirito Santo needs to start getting some points on the board. I know it's so early on, but there are already whispers, you know, the discontent for West Ham United when many people expected them to automatically return.
0: Can I stick me on top of that many people? That's exactly what I expected, you know. To have such a dull start like that is really, really concerning. And, you know, West Ham fans absolutely love their club. They back their club, but they will turn. They will turn.
1: So Watford are ahead there in the Championship. It's 0-0 here. Not a surprise, because both of the meetings that they had in the Championship last season here on the opening day, and then when they met on Humberside in April, both finished goalless. Hull City and Ipswich, the only two teams to stop Coventry scoring twice in the Championship last season. But Hull are coming forward now on that far side, the right. It's Bulumi, comes on the inside, delivers the cross. Thomas attacks it, really powered his head into that to clear that ball away from the penalty area. And then Jurenci tries to get there, runs into a challenge. No foul, says the referee. He had a good view of that. This is Stroud, who's from distance shoots, and he's pulled it well wide for a goal kick. It remains 0-0 as we go back to Bournemouth. Commentary, remember, is live on Sports Extra 2. John Southall.
4: Same scoreline here, Bournemouth 0, Everton 0. Great chance for Everton, though. Tyreek George with the shot, spilled by Petrovic. It fell to Tiano Barry, 6 yards out. Petrovic recovered to save with his right arm. Bournemouth 0, Everton 0.
1: Coventry City coming forward, the right back. Van Ijswijk looks for Chowna, gets in round the back, early ball in. Egan did well, because he was losing his balance, falling forward, but he's still able to clear it. Clip back into the penalty area, downward header from Awoniyi, was straight at Salakis, the Hull City keeper.
0: Lovely through ball there to release the right player, who goes down to the line there. And really surprised there that Mendy makes a mistake. He usually comes out and just wipes everything out. He just got himself off balance there a little bit. One thing waiting for Hull, though, they are so good when they get into those set-piece situations. Haven't had any yet, so we don't know how good they are at them today.
1: Pat Nevin, who is with us here today off of BBC Radio 5 Live, as there is another goal at Carrow Road, Angus Patterson.
7: It's a third inside 20 minutes for the Canaries. Mo Torre with his second after the ball falls kindly to him from a corner, and he just has to smash it home from close range. Is that game set and match inside 20 minutes? Norwich 3, Burnley 0.
1: The Canaries are on song. 21 and a half minutes played. Coventry with a wild effort coming in from the back from Amenda. I mean, what was that? 35 yards out from goal, right-footed, always on the rise.
0: It's quite a big stand, isn't it? And it's actually beyond halfway up the stand that lands there. So that wasn't very calm, that.
1: You were showing me earlier about one of the sweetest goals you scored in your career, which was at Highfield Road. He could have done with a similar connection, couldn't he?
0: Yeah, but I only showed you, remind the listener, nothing got to do with the goal, and everything got to do with the fact that the pitch we were playing on had no grass on it. It was just sand.
1: Well, it is worth digging it out. A, for the quality of the strike, Pat's being modest. Also, to see the quality of the pitch, it was dreadful. But also, Chelsea were wearing red. Notts County 0, Burton Albion 1. Stockport County have got a second goal at Edgeley Park. Stockport County 2, Wickham Wanderers 0. Crawley 0, Bristol Rovers 1. Hull City are on the attack. It's Stroud in towards the penalty area. He goes down under hardly any challenge whatsoever from Bobby Thomas. He looks towards the referee.
0: I think he just uses his physicality there. They'll get a look at it, but he gets a bit of the ball, and it's just the physicality of it. He just needs to be a wee bit stronger there. There's not enough in that, nowhere near enough for a penalty kick in that.
1: We're going back to Bournemouth, John Southall.
4: Bournemouth nil, Everton nil, chance for Bournemouth. Ryan, who's looked really dangerous down this right-hand side, 20 yards out, curled it over the crossbar, rustled the roof of the net, Bournemouth nil, Everton nil.
1: Thank you, John. 0-0 it remains.

0: We're past the midway point of the first half.
1: Do you know, you're talking about the what Hull have to do here. You know, get some free kicks or a long throw, or certainly a corner kick would help them as well. But they've not got much of that there. What was interesting from Coventry's point of view, they get a free kick in an interesting area and they put it into the box. I was like, what are you doing that for? That's exactly what Hull wants you to do. It's the land of the giants.

0: Not as much. I'll tell you why in a moment. Mason Clark looking to try and pull the ball back to Rodoni. They were looking for a handball, more from the supporters than the players. Mason Clark still looking to deliver the ball. The downward header then from Morita. And Hull City getting up towards Stroud. There could be an opening on this left-hand side if they can work it out towards Giles, and they have. And Giles now comes forward with a cross. And certainly Amanda had to be careful there because it was an arcing ball in towards the penalty area, and McBurney had just drifted off his shoulder. Not too sure he knew where McBurney was. He goes out for a throw.
1: Just so impressive watching Hull doing this, because, you know, they're defending very, very deep. But when they break, and the pace that they break up, and the intelligence of what they break is really, really good. And every time they get in a good position there, they put in a dangerous ball. It's just not been good enough yet.
0: Coventry were looking to break, but that final ball towards Iwonyi, just, they couldn't find him. Hull City with the interception. Morita now in towards McBurney, dropping, and he'll get a corner kick as we quickly go to Southampton for another goal with Emily Herbert.
2: An equaliser for Southampton. Southampton 1, Millwall 1. Cole Laren with a header from inside the box from a free kick on the left-hand side. Continues his form of scoring in every league game. The first time Millwall have conceded in the league this season. Southampton 1, Millwall 1.
0: After three successive clean sheets, it'll be a corner kick to Hull.
1: This is what they've been waiting for.
0: Far side the right. It's an in-swinger in towards the near post. They were looking for the little flick on, weren't they, at that near side of the six-yard box. It was well defended. Chowner was the player who was trying to get there to curb the run of Egan, who flicked it on. It goes behind for another corner kick, again on that far side, the right. In the black and amber striped shirts, the referee, Josh Smith, has just noticed a little bit of pushing, so he's just delayed the taking of this corner kick just to have a word. Mason Clark was also taking that opportunity to tie up his bootlaces. So another corner kick to come in for Hull City, 0-0. Delivered now again in towards the near post, doesn't beat the first man, and it was cleared away once again by Chowner.
1: That's a huge disappointment, isn't it? With the quality of ball, if you've got good quality balls and you know you've got players that can go and attack that. We watched them doing it against Manchester United, and their first two corner kicks, the delivery was poor.
0: Been told to hurry up and also to get into the correct position. Bellumi for the throw on the right-hand side. It's a strong one, looping in towards the penalty area. Dealt with well by Coventry City, who clear another goal at Vicarage Road in the Championship. Chris Coles.
3: It's an equaliser for West Ham and a gift for West Ham. Kevin Kebben, who is facing his own goal, inexplicably decides to try and dribble it out of danger. Wrong decision. Couple of ricochets later and it's in the net. Possibly an own goal. Watford 1, West Ham 1.
0: The applause in the background is in memory of Harry Chataway, who died suddenly at the age of 27. He'd followed Coventry since the age of 8. He was a season ticket holder, a huge Coventry fan, and this applause has been organised by his close friend Ryan Jones, and it's a lovely touch here inside the arena at Coventry in memory of Harry Chataway. As we go to Carrow Road, and another goal for Angus Patterson.
4: Norwich 3, Burnley 1, a glimmer of hope perhaps for the Clarets. Josh Laurent gets the ball 20 yards out and smashes it in off the left-hand post. Brilliant finish, a slight hope for Burnley. Norwich 3, Burnley 1.
0: No more goals to tell you about on BBC Radio 5 and the World Service from the BBC. Bournemouth 0, Everton 0, the other game at the 3 o'clock in the top flight. Here we are though, Coventry City against Hull City. And for all the possession, have they created enough chances, Coventry?
1: You've taken the words out of my mouth. Not just Coventry, Hull City too. Let's be fair. You know, the game has been played at a good pace and lots of neat, tidy passing, and particularly from Coventry. But that final third quality so far, and as I say that, a cross goes sailing over the crossbar. Not enough quality there. And it is the difference. When you get to the very, very top level, you get people that can do that. They can deliver that a little bit more. And at the moment, Hull City haven't shown much of it, and even in their area where they've got expertise and set pieces, throw-ins and corner kicks, not been good enough in the quality there. So, yeah, you're spot on, Ian. That's the problem.
0: Right, thank you, Pat.
1: Makes a change. You have been too nice.
0: You give with one hand and you take it away with the other. Salakis clears for Hull City. Headed back by McBurney. Slater in the midfield, caught. Referee will give the free kick. just arrived a little bit late there.

0: Did Jurenci, the Ghanaian international. Club record signing from Nordsjælland. Another goal at Celtic, Ailey Barber.
1: Another goal for Celtic. They double their lead. Kieran Tierney down the left. His ball perfectly weighted across the face of goal for Camilo Duran to knock in his second of the afternoon. Celtic 2, Falkirk 0.
0: A reminder, commentary of that live on Sports Extra 3. It's a simulcast with Radio Scotland's coverage as we reach the half hour here at Coventry. And it remains 0-0. Coyle to take a free kick just inside the Coventry half, right-footed, hit on the diagonal, dropping inside the penalty area. Ajayi was forward from the back. The ball not kept in play by Egan as it goes behind for a goal kick, and it remains 0-0.
2: It's kind of atmosphere's died a little bit, hasn't it? It's really calmed down a little bit. Now, that early eagerness and desperation to get on the ball and play everything very, very quickly, it's kind of fallen away a little bit, and they've kind of fallen into patterns that both teams seem to understand about each other. So that comment you made very early on in the day about 2-0-0s last season, that's beginning to haunt a little bit at the moment.
0: Yeah. In fact, the last three meetings have been drawn, and five of the last seven between these two have also finished level. So there is a recurring theme for what this is, the first ever top flight meeting between the two teams. And therefore, it is the 1,454th different fixture in the English top flight. There's a stat for you.
2: Must have taken ages reading all that last night.
0: What do you think I do during the week? Sheffield Wednesday have got a second goal at home to Bromley in League One. Sheffield Wednesday 2, Bromley 0. Coventry City have got a throw. Just up from the corner flag. They're playing from left to right as we look.
2: Just looking down there, it's Coyle goes down there. I think, he tackles really well, Coyle, but he's got a kick in the back of the head. But I think he overstretched possibly his groin there as he went down. And he's not getting up. Well, I was going to say he's getting up gingerly. He's not getting up at all. He stayed down there. He did nothing wrong.
3: We still have to go off, though, won't he?
0: He will. Portsmouth, who have scored first in all three of their games this season, but not today at Ashton Gate. They've fallen behind. Bristol City 1, Portsmouth 0. Coyle is still getting down, so we've got time to nip to Bournemouth and John Southall.
4: Well, the game's just gone a little bit quiet in the last 10 minutes. Two best chances for Everton. Branthwaite with the first and Barry with the second, but it's Bournemouth 0, Everton 0.
0: I think Coyle is not going to be able to continue. The physios are attending to him.
2: Well, they're ready. I immediately can see that the substitutes are getting ready, getting their gear off, and they don't usually get all their gear off unless they know they're coming on. So I think it's end of the day for that man, Coyle.
0: We'll go to Southampton whilst we've got a delay here. Emily Herbert.
1: Still 1-1, Southampton 1, Millwall 1, just over half an hour in. Very good game this, end-to-end. Southampton on top at the minute. Laren with another good opportunity a few moments ago, but defended well by Millwall. Half an hour in, Southampton 1, Millwall 1.
0: Cody Drammer will be the player to replace him. Play, though, is about to resume with a throw for Coventry. The referee whistle, the whole City players were hoping that Drammer would have come on before now, but he'll have to wait. In it comes now. It's a looping throw. Missed. Rudoni trying to turn, unable to control the ball fully. De Silva, the diminutive left-back, was the one who came forward to the edge of the centre circle, but that was a poor ball from Chowner, and it's been seized upon by Stroud. Left-hand side of the penalty area. Chips over the cross, takes a deflection, runs away towards the far side. Hesitation at the back. And Amanda eventually settles himself and is able to turn as Hull City press. And Coventry will get a throw. We will go to Charlton, Paul Scott.
5: Charlton 0, Preston 0. A couple of half chances for the visitors. Callum Lang heading over from 6 yards. Andrija Vukcevic sending a couple of long-range efforts wide. We are still awaiting our first attempt on target. Charlton 0, Preston 0.
0: 0-0 it remains here. Ball forward. Chowner drifts into a central area in the centre circle. Back towards Thomas. Thomas now gives it towards Jurenci.
2: By the way, I think Coyle might sneak back on again. It's a real surprise to me, and he has. He's gone back on the right-hand side.
0: Well, Drama was all stripped and ready for action, but he's made a miraculous recovery. Chowner swings over the cross. Actually strikes the back of the head of a Wanyi. And it's cleared away by Hull City.
2: Do you know, a moment ago there was a back pass here, and they didn't make the best out of it in this left-hand side, Hull. There was a moment, and it was almost, it was on for a second, maybe 2 seconds, no more than that, but it was on for the chip of the goalkeeper, and he didn't do it. He didn't see it. And it's the sort of thing that, if that's, you know, someone, Bruno Fernandes, that ball's in the net. You know, just, you know the difference of those players in that final third. And it kind of looks really easy for here, doesn't it? But that's the best chance of the game, and he didn't even spot it.
0: 10 minutes to go to half-time. 0-0.
2: How's your stickers going?
0: I'd already put down Drama to replace Louis Coyle. I've just had to unstick him. Good luck to Kelly Cates, by the way, tonight, presenting Match of the Day, with this being 0-0 and Bournemouth-Everton 0-0.
2: So Liverpool wasn't bad. That was a decent game.
0: That'll be leading Match of the Day. 2-2 it finished at Anfield. Mason Clark swings over the cross, headed away by Egan. Drops edge of the area. Running forward is Van Ewijk. And he was marshalling the ball out for a corner kick, but the assistant on this near side has set a goal kick.
2: Well, he's marshalling it out, wanting the corner kick. The defender is going, trying to keep it in because he thinks it's a corner kick. So everyone seems to think it's a corner kick. And do you know what? The officials are spot on. The players were wrong. And I spoke long enough there to make sure I was right as well.
0: Always wise.
2: Well, it was a nice replay we had there. But it's a tight one, but well done. The officials get that one right.
0: Salakis, Greek international goalkeeper, signed from Olympiakos for £20 million, a five-year deal. Gets the ball away. Running forward now is Bellumi. He's away from De Silva. Right side of the penalty area, Bellumi, but De Silva recovers well and just nicks it away, I think, before Bellumi could try and get the shot away, up towards Iwonyi. Rudoni running behind him, now takes over. Iwonyi makes the run out towards that left-hand side. Here is Iwonyi. Rudoni wants the return ball, but that was prevented by the sliding challenge of Egan, and the last touch came off the former Nottingham Forest man, and it goes out for a Hull City throw far side, and it remains 0-0 with 9 minutes to go to half-time, as Northampton have equalised at Gillingham 1-1, and Grimsby Town are level at home to Fleetwood. That also is 1-1 at Blundell Park.
2: Well, if you are doing Match of the Day tonight and you're doing the analysis, you're probably going to talk about defenders, aren't you? Some of the defending that's happening. In actual fact, it has been very, very good. I mean, immediately you see, you know, the back line, the back three of Ajayi, Egan and Mendy. You think that is a tough line to get by. Well, it looks it, and it is that way, and it is the secret of the success so far.
0: Here is Chowner, relegated with Burnley last season. Right side of the penalty area, edging his way towards the box. Clips over the cross! Good save by the keeper. A one you didn't know much about it. It took, I think, a double deflection on its way through. And it seemed to bounce, I think, off the left thigh of Iwonyi. But Salakis had to dive low towards his right and palm the ball behind.
2: Yeah, I think it was Mendy who got up to the first header. And you're right, he gets it first time. But because he's touched it, it's not... It just comes too quickly to Iwonyi. He's right in the right position there. And managed to get his thigh out in time, but not enough to... Good save in the end, though.
0: A very good save. Corner kick for Coventry, an outswinger taken by Grimes, far side, headed away by Egan for Hull City. Kilmarnock 0, Dundee United 2. So Dundee United have increased their lead at Rugby Park in the Scottish Premiership. Chowner for Coventry, midway through the Hull City half. You can hear a little bit of frustration from the home supporters that not really going anywhere, so he decides to attack Ajayi, delivers the cross, forces Egan to slide on his knees to head the ball away. And Ajayi now with a low clearance, out of play, it goes for a throw. Another goal at Southampton, Emily Herbert.
1: Southampton ahead for the first time in this game. Southampton 2, Millwall 1, driven all the way by Leo Cienza. Brilliant from the Brazilian for Finazaz to tap in on the line. Southampton 2, Millwall 1.
0: 0-0 at Bournemouth, 0-0 here at Coventry. Cardiff City have equalised. It's 2-2 at home to Sheffield United in the Championship. Grimes coming forward for Coventry, 15 yards inside the Hull half. Grimes now passes the ball out, looking towards Ephraim Mason-Clark. And it went behind him, and the attack breaks down. Throw to Hull.
2: It's interesting watching Chowner there, because he's the one who took the ball in first time. It was a great ball that he put in. But he took three dummies, and it was three absolutely identical dummies before he put it in. And I used to play with a player called Peter Pegrin, who did a very, very similar thing. And the one thing about it is, maybe a good ball drives the centre-forward, Matt.
0: Rodoni lifts it forward, looking for the

0: on Ebiwonyi, easily headed back on that occasion by Noble Mendy, who now gets the ball back to his feet. He plays on the left of the three, so you've got Mendy, Egan in the centre, and then Ajayi on that right-hand side. Here is Ajayi. Both, of course, Ajayi and Mendy scored in that 2-0 victory against Manchester United last weekend. So important for a promoted side to get 3 points on the board early doors. You think last season both Leeds and Sunderland achieved opening day wins. Burnley, although it didn't help Burnley in the long run, of course, they got their first 3 points on match day two. But the season before, when all three went down, Leicester without a win in the first six, Southampton nothing in their first nine, and Ipswich had to wait until match day 11 on the 10th of November. The Stroud turns away from Thomas with a little cutback, helped on by Giles into the penalty area. McBurnie claims he was being held by Amenda. Coventry get it away. Coyle, that's already been checked and cleared, though, as far as the referee is concerned. No foul on McBurnie as that cross comes in, and it's gathered in by Rushworth. The goal now at Bournemouth in the Premier League, John Southall.
1: Bournemouth have the lead, Bournemouth 1, Everton 0. Lovely finish from Adam Scott on the right of the area. Just guided the ball into the bottom left-hand corner. Been linked with Chelsea, Bournemouth 1, Everton 0.
0: Hearts 2, St Johnstone 0 is the latest score in the Premiership. And you're up to date as we've got about 4 minutes to go to half-time here on BBC Radio 5 Live. We're also available on the World Service and BBC Sounds. Mendy clears it away, downward header by Grimes. Back to Grimes it goes from the header from Rudoni, up towards Iwonyi. Mendy tidies it up with a back pass towards Salakis, and he clears away the Greek goalkeeper for Hull. It's going to keep coming back though, Pat.
2: It is, and again, I think there was a little dull period there. It was about 5, 6, 7 minutes. It did get dull, it was running out of ideas sort of thing, but they've lifted it again just before half-time. I mean, both teams have lifted a bit. They are attacking a lot more Coventry, and they're getting some decent balls into the box, but it's only led to one good chance. See if it's another one.
0: Mason Clark sends it in long, easily caught by the goalkeeper. Rudoni waited for a slip. It never materialised. Two goals in League Two to tell you about. Crawley 0, Bristol Rovers 2. Oldham Athletic are ahead at Boundary Park against Swindon Town. Hull City coming forward. Ajayi over the halfway line, along the ground, tries to find the feet of Bulumi, unable to turn. He slaps his thighs in annoyance. Dundee United have got a third at Rugby Park, incidentally. Kilmarnock 0, Dundee United 3. Grimes leaves it to Amenda. Ball played along the ground. Iwonyi holds it up with his back to Egan. Rudoni lifts it forward. Mason Clark will give chase, and Ajayi easily marshals the ball safely out for a goal kick. Still 0-0.
2: Do you know, that ball goes down there and Ajayi's out wide, and you think you really don't want it being a 50-50 with him. And he goes on there and he closes right. They just love defending. All three of those centre-backs absolutely love defending, and that's why you play them as a three. You kind of almost could let the other wing-backs go. If you lose a goal, let them go. And of course, we all know the danger that they are attacking the ball. That's why those corner kicks they had earlier were so infuriating for the Hull fans. They scored two against Man United. Both those centre-backs have scored. Gives them a chance to get something to attack.
0: Yeah, on both occasions they didn't beat the first man. The Hull City supporters, who have packed out their allocation in the right-hand side of the end away towards our left. Ball played up towards Stroud, goes away from him. Rushworth with the underarm throw out towards Thomas, urged on by this capacity crowd here in Coventry. Jurenci got the ball caught underneath his feet. Stroud gets it from McBurnie, runs forward without any real conviction, and then he fouls Thomas as Wycombe Wanderers have reduced the arrears at Edgeley Park in League One. Stockport County 2, Wycombe Wanderers 1. We've got boxing tonight, 10 o'clock, 5 live. Moses Atoma, the unbeaten British heavyweight, against Philip Hergovich, the IBF heavyweight world title fight. You'll hear it on BBC Radio 5 live from around 10 o'clock. League One, one of our featured games, is at Home Park. Mark Webber, there's been a goal.
3: They have. Plymouth have been knocking. They've got it. Plymouth 1, Bradford 0. Juro Plagosello outside the area. At the third attempt of trying, he managed to roll it into the bottom left to make it Plymouth Argyle 1, Bradford 0.
0: First goal that Bradford City have conceded this season. The only side in League One who've made a 100% winning start. In League Two, the only two teams with a 100%

0: winning start. Both drew today early in the early games. Barnet 2-2 against Cheltenham, and Crewe were held at Port Vale by in a goalless draw. Port Vale 0, Crewe 0, as we know. Rotherham beat Chesterfield by 2-1 in the other early game. Ooh. Brightening up. Oh, that was Thomas and Bellumi with a bit of a coming together.
1: I think Bellumi's got to leave that. I mean, Thomas is always going to win that ball, and he's going to clear that ball. You don't keep running into the player. He can't protect himself. That's, I think Bellumi's a little bit lucky there not to get at least a stern warning for the referee. I mean, he's not trying to raise his boot at the player, but you know you're not going to win it, and you just run straight into him and wipe him out.
0: 2 minutes of added time, which we're now into. It remains 0-0. Sheffield Wednesday have got a third against Bromley, and Oldham 1, Swindon is a half-time score, actually. We'd already given you that score, so we're up to date. As we're into the 2 minutes of added time here on 5 Live. Grimes, in between the two central defenders. When I say the skies are brightening, we still have leaden skies above this stadium here in Coventry, and the rain continues to fall. Rushworth, in his burgundy goalkeeping outfit, brings the ball out of his penalty area. Urenchi offers the short option. Instead, he goes long to Mason Clark. Nice little take, actually, on that far side. Went to ground. Referee had a good view of it, says no foul. Slater brings it away for Hull City. Giles looks to scamper forward on this near side and now gets the ball, but he's dropped back inside his own half. The half-time scores are coming in. Mark Chapman will take you around the grounds on 5 Live as Mendy tries to spray the ball out towards the right. That was like a poor golfing shot where he's just kind of sliced it and it goes straight towards Rushworth.
1: Not convinced he's got that one in his locker. It's nice. That's a 70-yard cross-field ball that would have to beat about 8 players and land in a sixpence. I don't think that was the right one to try there. And it's interesting how, if you watch a team very, very closely, how your attitudes towards them differ. And Coventry have went from really enjoyable, pleasing in the eye, to neat and tidy, to come on, let's do something different. And I think the fans begin to feel that too. It's gone a bit quieter.
0: Yep, there's been a lack of quality in front of goal.
1: Do you know what's intriguing? If you look around, there's a lot of blue seats around here, and it was absolutely mobbed before. So they've got a wee bit bored.
0: Yeah, there's a few murmurs there as well at the half-time whistle. Iwonyi with a downward header straight at the goalkeeper, and then a cross that came in, bounced off the thigh of Iwonyi, and it was actually a good save by Salakis. And in terms of goal mouth incident, that's probably about it.
1: Yeah, we've been given a 1 minute to wrap up. We don't need it. There's not enough else to say. Except for one thing I would say. This game started, and I thought, yeah, both these teams look like Premier League teams. For the last 15, 20 minutes, they haven't. They've actually looked like Championship teams. They're a wee bit lucky to get here. However, that can change.
0: Half-time then. Coventry City 0, Hull City 0.
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3: Well, I think Pat Nevin was probably right. We don't need the whole minute to reflect on that first half. We can just hope that it gets better in the second. Coventry 0, Hull 0. Let's get some reaction from the early game. Victor Muñoz made his full debut with a goal to rescue a point for Liverpool at home to Nottingham Forest. It was Danan Doi who had given Forest the lead midway through the first half before Liverpool drew level on the hour mark through Alexander Isak. Then a Morgan Gibbs-White penalty restored Forrest's lead. Muñoz equalised, though, 8 minutes from time. So 2-2 it finished in the first game of the day. First point of the season for Nottingham Forest. And here's their boss, Oliver Glasner.
4: Feeling proud on the performance today. I'm feeling proud on how many chances we created. I'm feeling proud on the reaction we had after we conceded the equaliser. And on the other side, we all feel a little bit disappointed that we couldn't get the win. And I think this just shows how good we performed, how well we played. And these are the two emotions I have right now. But on the other side, overall, it was a very good performance.
3: So good performance as Oliver Glasner and gets his first point as Nottingham Forest manager. Now, we discussed it earlier with the Sports World team about the controversy surrounding the penalty that was awarded to Nottingham Forest. Nothing wrong at all with the actual foul from Alisson on Nico Williams. It was the fact that the Liverpool manager, Andoni Iraola, was trying to make a triple substitution from before the throw-in, which led to the penalty. So what's the verdict then of Iraola?
5: I think the penalty is the situation has already finished. You know, when the contact appears and it's not an aggressive contact, just like it goes without control. And but more than this, we complained about the subs because we wanted to do a sub like maybe 3 minutes before.
6: What was the issue there?
5: I don't know. I still don't know the issue. He was having an issue obviously with the boards. I don't know if they were not working. But we definitely wanted to do the subs the last 2-3 stops before the goal. Maybe it's not just that reason, but everything helps.
3: So that's the verdict of Andoni Iraola, as we discussed earlier. Surely, when there is an option to make five substitutions, there should be the facility in place to do that a lot quicker than it happened. So Liverpool will feel aggrieved. 2-2 it finished, though, at Anfield in the first game of the day. Goalless in our commentary game. Let's go and hear about Bournemouth with the advantage over Everton, though, at the Vitality Stadium at half-time. John Southall.
7: Yeah, it's been a good half. Bournemouth 1, Everton 0. The goal 4 minutes before half-time. Long ball over the top. Evan Nielsen won the chase, played in Alex Scott, and he finished into the bottom left. Left-hand corner, really good finish from him. They've had the chances, though, Everton. Petrovic denied Branthwaite with a brilliant save. He then spilt a Tyreek George shot. Barry on the rebound. Petrovic there, though, with the save to redeem himself. And right on half-time, Barry again on the right of the penalty area. His shot into the side netting. So half-time, Bournemouth 1, Everton 0.
3: We discussed it, didn't we, John, earlier? Alex Scott and the role that he plays. And when he's on the ball, he just looks so much better and controlling the game for Bournemouth.
7: Yeah, he looks so strong on the ball, you know, walking out of that midfield. He's been really good in this first half. So yesterday, I think, as you mentioned before, the manager said he will stay here. 120% he will stay here. That's quite a claim. Let's see what happens if Chelsea come in with a big price on his head. They may be tempted to take it, but we'll see over the next few days. But he's vital to Bournemouth in the way they play.
3: Yeah, and making a big impact then with his goal. John, thank you. With you for the second half then, with Bournemouth with the 1-0 advantage over Everton. Now, one of the great stories really developing in the Bundesliga, Elversberg are making their debut. They are the 59th club in the history of the Bundesliga to take part in the competition. Just a small town, population of 13,000, promoted then to the top flight in Germany for the very first time. They're taking on Bayer Leverkusen, champions just a couple of years ago, unbeaten throughout the whole of that championship-winning season. They are trailing 3-0 to Elversberg on their Bundesliga debut. Never played before in the competition. Lukas Petkov, after 8 minutes, gave them the advantage. Just a minute later, Cole Campbell, the American under 23, doubled that advantage. And early in the second half, David Mokwa, the French forward, with their third goal. So Elversberg 3, Bayer Leverkusen 0. I reckon that is the first time we've probably mentioned Elversberg on Sports World. They're going to be mentioned a lot more, you would imagine. Paderborn also promoted. They won the relegation promotion playoffs against Wolfsburg. So returning to the top flight after 6 years in the second tier, drawing 0-0 at Mainz. Elsewhere, all latest scores, they've played just over the hour mark in Germany. RB Leipzig 2, Borussia Mönchengladbach 0, Cologne 1, Hoffenheim 1, Union Berlin 1, Eintracht Frankfurt 2, and Borussia Dortmund meet Hamburg in the late game. This is all after Bayern Munich, the reigning champions, beat Stuttgart 5-1 on Friday night. So we're back with the football for the second half in the Premier League very soon. Away, though, from the football, first of all, to cricket. England's push for victory on the third day of the second test match against Pakistan has been delayed by rain at Lord's. They didn't get underway until 2:20 local time this afternoon. England resuming 81 for 3 in their second innings, a lead of 261 runs. There has been a further delay for rain, but they are playing now, thankfully, and Eleanor Oldroyd can bring us the latest.
8: Yeah, they've been on and off all day, really, Lee, but England have extended that lead now to 308 runs. They're 128 for 5, so two wickets have fallen since we resumed at 20 past 2. Emilio Gay, LBW, to Mohamed Abbas for 31-1, which kept really, really low. Almost impossible to play a shot to that one. And then Harry Brook, just a couple of moments ago, caught behind by Mohamed Rizwan, standing right up to the stumps with Mohamed Abbas, the bowler, again. Brook, 34, he'd hit a couple of lovely shots, so he was frustrated to get out. But nice bit of bowling from Pakistan, and England's seamers will be encouraged by the fact that the ball has done quite a lot for Pakistan, but that lead of 308 for England may almost be enough as it is. But they will keep on batting. They've got two more days to go after this, and the forecast is definitely better for Sunday and Monday.
3: Yeah, just thinking, Ellie, that the conditions perfect for bowling for Pakistan, but they're too far behind to really take advantage, aren't they?
8: Well, I mean, unless they can pull off some kind of miracle batting performance that we've not seen in this series, and they've not really looked anywhere close to getting. They were out for under 200 in both of their innings at Headingley, and they were out for just 110 in the first innings here at Lord's. So a target of 309 and beyond is already looking quite far into the distance. But you never know. Cricket is a funny game, and things can change very suddenly. But on the basis of the England bowling performance in the first innings, where Ollie Robinson was just magnificent, taking 4 for 11 from 13 overs, and then Jofra Archer bowling at over 90 miles an hour for consistent spells as Dan Lawrence just lashes one away from Muhammad Ali down to the boundary, and he will go on to 23. You think England are very much in the box seat here. 132 for 5.
3: Eleanor, thank you very much indeed. That's the latest then from Lords in London in the cricket. Now to Rugby Union, where South Africa are aiming to level their series with New Zealand when the second test in Cape Town gets underway in around 15 minutes or so. The All Blacks lead that four-test series then 1-0 after last weekend's 33-16 victory at Ellis Park in Johannesburg. Siya Kolisi, though, returning to captain South Africa, their head coach, Razia Rasmus, says his side understand the task ahead of them.
6: Not to say I'm not nervous. I'm definitely nervous again. We won one game down, and if we don't win this game, we can't win the series. We can only draw it. So nerves is there for sure. I mean, we've been under pressure a lot of time like that. We're proud South Africans, and yes, when the guys now, when we went to the field, we could see the people, the fans also. So we're very desperate to try and win this game, and we see that in the training sessions, we see that in the coaches' mindsets. I see a lot of determination.
3: Well, the BBC's Rugby Union correspondent Chris Jones will be watching this one for us. And Chris, South Africa do need a big response, don't they, after that defeat last week?
9: Yeah, they do. Nothing kind of piles the pressure on a South African head coach like a defeat, especially at home, and especially to your oldest, greatest rivals, New Zealand. You know, Razia Rasmus has been one of the greatest coaches of all time during his period in charge of the Springboks. 8 years, 2 World Cups, a whole load of other accolades. He's one of the best to ever do it, but he'll know his team have to deliver here. And he's been up to all sorts this week, has Erasmus. Named a team on Monday. The team that's playing today is very different to the team he named on Monday, because Andre Pollard was fit, then injured. Cheslin Kolbe was injured, then fit. And he's just changed the entire front row around. So the starting front row is now on the bench. The bench front row is now starting. So it's all happening. It's classic Razia Rasmus, but normally he's doing it from a real position of strength with the box winning all the time. It's a bit unusual to have him reacting to not just a defeat, but a heavy defeat like it was in the end last weekend.
3: Yeah, because the last time South Africa suffered successive test defeats, 2015 Rugby Championship, lost to New Zealand and Argentina. So you feel that it's coming with this great pressure as well then for them to deliver today.
9: Yeah, and look, he revels in it. And there'll be other rugby nations out there who, when they lose, the head coach will look for reasons and look for mitigation, and will tell the fans to chill out, and it's not that big a deal. But so much of South Africa's sporting national identity when it comes to sport is around the Springboks, is around their men's rugby team. So it's a huge deal whenever they lose, even if they've been one of the great teams, are one of the great teams of all time. A defeat just gets everyone talking in South Africa, and it's not like Razia Rasmus ever tries to play it down. He fully embraces the fact that they were beaten, despite dominating for large periods last weekend, Lee. In the end, the scoreboard doesn't lie. It was a resounding All Blacks victory, and so I expect the reaction from South Africa, whoever takes the field, whether it's the team he named on Monday or not, that reaction is going to be fierce. And so what have New Zealand got in the face of that onslaught? They've made a brilliant start under their new boss, David. four of their games, including that stunning win last weekend. Can they do it again? And if they do it, they win back-to-back in South Africa for the first time since 1996. That's the last time a New Zealand team has won back-to-back matches in South Africa. That group were called the Incomparables. They were one of the great New Zealand teams of all time. And what a huge opportunity for this current crop of All Blacks to join those legends.
3: Yeah, the fact that we don't have these test series, well, we haven't recently, there's no rugby championship this year because of this greatest rivalry tour, as it's being called. So if New Zealand were to get the job done, they've leapfrogged the Springboks at the moment to the number one ranking spot. If they win this, are they back as the top side in world rugby then?
9: Yeah, well, the rankings would say so. It'd probably be too early to put them alongside South Africa. When you look at what this South African team have done, Lee, over the course of the last 7 or 8 years, not just winning rugby championships, but winning those two Rugby World Cups. And they're looking to win three in a row, which has never been done in the men's game. So history does beckon for the Springboks next year in Australia 2027. But for sure, this would shake up world rugby. It already started to stir the global game last weekend when New Zealand won, because so few teams are winning in South Africa, especially with that margin at the moment. But if they were to win back-to-back, they would stay top of the world rankings. And while the South African fans would no doubt say, hold on, New Zealand, show us your World Cups. Mm. You've not won one since 2015. This in isolation is a huge series. As you mentioned, it's not been done since 1996, 30 years. These are two of the fiercest rivals in international rugby union. So if New Zealand were to win today to go 2-0 up, an unassailable 2-0 lead in the four-match series, then that would send shockwaves around the global game for sure.
3: Well, it's about to get underway in about 10 minutes' time. Chris, thank you very much. Chris Jones with us then, ahead of South Africa, New Zealand in Cape Town, that second test match in that four-match series. We're back with the Premier League then, with the second half, hoping for better from our commentary game. A goalless then between Coventry and Hull. We're back there after the latest news.
10: BBC News with Sue Montgomery. President Zelensky says the depot that exploded overnight when hit by a Russian airstrike, killing 37 people, stored shells, drones and other munitions. Dozens were injured in the ensuing series of explosions. Some 50 houses were damaged and hundreds were evacuated. Mr. Zelensky has ordered an investigation.
11: It's a horrific situation, and the negligence of those who stored explosives right next to people is appalling. There is extensive damage. The community leader died while assisting with the rescue operation. My condolences go out to all the families and loved ones.
10: Niger's military government says it's regained control after an attempted coup by mutinous soldiers. The authorities said rebel members of the armed forces had taken hostages at a military base next to the international airport and had opened fire on what they called sensitive sites. Heavy rain and fog are hampering rescue operations after the devastating flash floods that tore through border areas of Nepal and Tibet on Wednesday. About 3,000 people are missing, with more than 670 bodies found so far. Speaking to the BBC from Kathmandu, Save the Children's country director for Nepal, Tara Chetri, says her team reached the affected areas within 12 hours.
12: Our response has three priorities: saving lives, protecting children, and of course, supporting recovery. We are delivering immediate humanitarian assistance that has started from the first day. We've already reached around 2,500 people, including more than 1,000 children, with essential relief items for families who've lost homes and belongings. And we are focusing on child protection.
10: Voters in Iceland are casting their ballots in a referendum on whether to reopen talks in joining the European Union. Icelanders are split down the middle, though the latest poll suggested a narrow majority against. Those opposed to EU membership fear the loss of political control to Brussels, particularly over Iceland's critical fishing industry, which would be opened up to other EU nations. Thorhildur, David's daughter, Subek, is vice chair of the pro-European Icelandic Youth.
13: I think it's just the changed reality, a changed geopolitical circumstances. I think that we belong most with Europe. I think we share a lot of values of democracy and human rights. The US has been a historically very strong ally for Iceland. But like now with a new leadership, they're becoming a more unreliable, untrustworthy. You can't really know what they're going to do next.
10: Somali pirates have released a cargo vessel hijacked off the coast of Puntland earlier this month after receiving a ransom of $2.5 million. An official told the BBC the MV Lutf was freed on Saturday after days of negotiations. BBC News.
3: Thank you very much. Welcome back to Sports World. Hello, I'm Lee James. Live Premier League action then. Already today, Liverpool and Nottingham Forest have drawn 2-2. Bournemouth are leading Everton by a goal to nil into the second half. And we're kicking off Coventry against Hull, hoping for the deadlock to be broken, with Pat Nevin and Ian Dennis.
0: There's the whistle, and we're back underway. BBC Radio 5 Live, the World Service, and also on the BBC Sounds app. For what has felt very much like a championship contest from last season between these two, Pat Nevin.
1: Well, highs in the last, the second part of the first half. I liked the start of it. Both teams were lively. I loved the way that we're passing it so neatly. Coventry, real comfort on the ball. And then you thought, right, go and add something else to it. And they haven't been able to do that. And to be fair, that's been the same for Hull City as well. But you never know. You can adapt. You can change. And tactics might change if the game does produce a goal.
0: Your entry gives it back to Rushworth. This fair-haired, talented goalkeeper floats it out towards De Silva, heads it towards Rodoni. Gets a little nudge in the back by Slater. Goes out for a Coventry throw that Rodoni wants to try and take quickly, but then he tosses the ball back towards De Silva. And De Silva now passes with the throw back to Amenda, the Swiss international. And an opportunity for Thomas to come forward with the ball at his feet to Chowner. Tries to play it infield immediately towards Van Eyvike, but unable to keep the ball. And Coventry with Thomas, eventually when they get it back, they go all the way back to Rushworth in goal. As Sheffield Wednesday have got a fourth at Hillsborough. Sheffield Wednesday 4, Bromley nil is the latest score in League One. Rodoni on the half turn. Wanted, I think, Mason Clark to come a little bit closer towards him on this left-hand side. But Coventry keep possession. And this is Amenda, tall and lean at the back. They've signed Pinnock from Brentford. Frank Lampard was saying yesterday that sometimes you get players with one eye for the future and those who want for the now. And Pinnock certainly fits that category with his Premier League experience, as the ball is chipped in and chipped in too deep by Mason Clark, and it curls all the way out of play for a goal kick as Blackburn Rovers lead Queen's Park Rangers by a goal to nil in the Championship. Pat Nevin.
1: Actually, we've just again seen a perfect display of what is good about what Coventry do and what is wrong with what Coventry do. Lovely play down the right-hand side, the left-hand side by De Silva. He's possibly the most creative player, and he's playing at left back. Beautiful little piece of play, lovely little one-twos, get to the final third, and you put the most awful cross in, absolutely nowhere near anyone. And it really sums it up. You can see Frank Lampard's fingers all over this team, how they play. It's just not giving them that special X factor at the end.
0: It remains 0-0 here. What's the latest at Bournemouth? John Southall.
7: Still Bournemouth 1, Everton 1, but it probably should be 1-1. Great chance, another chance for Tiano Barry. 8 yards out, cut inside his defender, did everything right until the finish. His shot went under Petrovic. Petrovic just got enough on it, spun round and dived on the ball. Bournemouth 1, Everton 0.
0: That's the first goal that Everton have conceded this season. They beat Palace 2-0. They then beat Preston in our commentary game in the League Cup in midweek at Deepdale by 4-0. But they actually finished last season without a win in their final 5 away matches. St Johnstone are on the scoreboard at Tynecastle. Hearts 2, St Johnstone 1 in the Scottish Premiership. 0-0 here at Coventry. McBurney tries to flick it into the path of Stroud. Stroud tries to return it to McBurney. Thomas with the interception, clears. This is Iwonyi dropping just outside the centre circle and doing well, very well actually, because at one point there were 3 Hull City players being drawn towards him. Grimes now in the centre of midfield along the ground. To De Silva over the halfway line, near side the left. Coventry City playing from right to left as we look at Blackburn have actually now conceded. QPR quickly back on level terms at Ewood Park. 2 goals in the space of around 2 minutes. Blackburn Rovers 1, Queen's Park Rangers 1.
1: Lovely little flex down the left-hand side once again. Silva's, he's a neat player. I've watched him for many, many years now, back to his Chelsea times as well. He's trying to work up an understanding with Mason Clark there, but he keeps on overlapping and the ball never goes back to him. That would drive you mad if you're a fullback.
0: That was a foul, Iwonyi on Ajayi. So those 2 goals I told you about at Ewood Park. Details of them from Steve Wyatt.
14: The first of them from Blackburn, an absolute screamer, scored by Ryoya Morishita, who controlled the ball with his right foot on the edge of the penalty area and volleyed into the top corner with his left. QPR, though, responded immediately, and Mbenge down the right-hand side, picking out Smith inside the penalty area. And the man who won this game last season has scored the equaliser today. Blackburn 1, QPR 1.
0: Louis Barry's on the score sheet again. Sheffield Wednesday have rattled in a fifth. 5-0, they now lead Bromley as McBurney heads the ball on from the throw. Headed out by Coventry. Powered back in by Mendy. My word, he really caught that. That must have been 35 yards out. He hit it left-footed down into the ground, and actually that was a very good save from Rushforth because it was rearing up.
1: Absolutely brilliant. I mean, he takes on the half volley, as you say, 35 yards out. It was definitely on target, had plenty of power as well. Keeper had to make a really smart save, and that's probably the most impressive moment of the game so far.
0: Yeah, very good save by Rushforth. Yellow card has been shown to Slater for a raised boot and catching Mason Clark. So that is a yellow card to the Hull City midfielder. A second yellow card that has been shown, but of course Coyle has since been replaced at half-time. But this gives an opportunity for Coventry, bearing in mind that they've created very little in open play, to see what they can conjure up with this set piece. Grimes to take it, midway through the Hull City half, curling and easily taken in by both hands by Konstantinos Salakis, the Greek international goalkeeper. It remains 0-0.
1: I mean, I wait to be proved wrong, but it just seems odd putting the ball in from that sort of angle if you're Coventry. That's what Hull want. They've got a goalkeeper who's going to come for everything. They've got three big centre-halves and everybody else working at it. You have to manipulate that situation to drag a few players out before you can put the ball in.
0: Tom Cleverley, who was at once at the Bradford City youth setup. He's a Bradford lad, he grew up in Bradford. He's having a good afternoon against Bradford City because there's been a second goal, Mark Webber.
15: And it is Plymouth Argyle 2, Bradford City 0. Harvey White, 46 minutes in, he's 25 yards out. The whole of Plymouth shout, shoot, he does. Bottom of the goal, 2-0.
0: So that will be the 100% winning start to the season for the League One leaders. Ending in Devon, it would seem, as Salakis in a forest green goalkeeping outfit clears a ball away downfield for Hull City, and they get a little touch of a Coventry player. They'll get a throw. Trammer, the right back, the substitute, then gives the ball away to Awonyi. Mason Clark, 10 yards inside the Coventry half, back towards Grimes, holds on to the ball. De Silva helps it out, and they work it across the back. Ripple of applause in the background. The rain has finally stopped and the skies are brightening. There might even be a hint of sunshine. Very hard to see as we've got a boarding just in front of us that drops down, so we actually can't see the sky unless we really stoop and look underneath such boarding, as Rushworth clears the ball away from our new position here at Coventry's stadium, opposite the main stand on the newly built broadcast gantry, as Bellumi runs forward. Slater makes the run ahead of him, drags his shot across the face of goal. No danger of troubling Rushworth. Claimed on that far side. Back in it goes towards McBurney. Headed out under pressure by Thomas. Hull City, though, get it back. This is Bellumi to Slater. Turns, 25 yards out. This is probably Hull City's best spell of the game, 8 minutes into the second half. They're forward. This is Bellumi. Sharp turn away from De Silva. Enters the penalty area and then shows too much of the ball back towards De Silva, and helped out by Grimes. Coventry clear as there's a wicket at the cricket. Ellie Aldroy.
8: 149 for 6, England lead by 329, and Jamie Smith, the man out, just flicking one to Sean Massoud at mid-wicket off the bowling of Mohammed Abbas, who's taken all three wickets to fall today. Smith out for 7, England 149 for 6.
0: After resuming with that overnight lead of 261 from 81 for 3, as Stroud has just been shown a yellow card. So that's the third Hull City player to be booked, Pat.
1: Yeah, and it's very good officiating by the referee. He allowed it to go on because Coventry kept on going. He got himself way, almost like a rugby player evading a tackle there. Tried to play fast, didn't finish it, didn't get it beyond the fullback. If they just throw it back, give a free kick, yellow card. Very sensible, very intelligent refereeing. And it's, shock, horror. I'm very, very impressed by the refereeing this season. Mostly because they're doing it the way I want it to be done. I let the game play a little bit more.
0: Yeah, we did talk about that actually on the Commentator's View podcast. It wasn't just about ear infections. We did talk a little bit about football too. You can get that on the 5 Live Football Daily feed, the Commentator's View podcast, every Friday. As Bulumi in field, this is Stroud, gets it out from underneath his feet, helped out by Slater. Gorna Duat now is in possession along the ground. Bulumi on the stretch, pokes the ball back. In comes the cross. In fact, it was more of a shot, really, off the right boot of Shemi Ajayi and straight down the throat of Rushworth. Stockport County have got a third. Stockport County 3, Wycombe Wanderers 1. There is activity on the Coventry City bench as we go to Charlton and Paul Scott.
16: Charlton have scored with their first attempt on target, and it's a goal that takes them top of the championship. Carlon Grant twisting and turning 6 yards out. He managed to squeeze it in at the near post. It is Charlton 1, Preston 0.
0: West Brom had also started with back-to-back wins, were beaten at Middlesbrough by 3-1. Millwall are trailing at Southampton, so Charlton would make it 3-3. They'd go 2 points clear of Wolves as it currently stands. Little touch by Rudoni. Mason Clark, left-hand side for Coventry, still 0-0. Back towards Grimes, first-time cross into the penalty area. Leaning forward onto his toes to head the ball away was Egan. Comes back to Egan, and he pumps the ball long. And McBurney's giving chase now for Hull City. And he collects the ball, waits for it to come out to him on this near side, the right, and then rolls it back to Cody Drammer, the right-back. Stevenage 1, Doncaster Rovers 0 is a latest score in League 1. And Bristol City are now leading Portsmouth 2-0 in the Championship at Ashton Gate. You're up to date with the goals as they go in. Urenci towards Rudoni. Rudoni passes the ball early. Chowner has got space to run into for Coventry City. And Chowner powers his way forward. Now makes a beeline in towards the penalty area. Passes the ball rather than going for goal. And a one you couldn't get on the end of it. And Hull City clear. Good spell, though, for Coventry. 12 minutes into the second half, urged on by the home support, 0-0 here on 5 Live. Here is Grimes, 30 yards out from goal. Curls the ball, little bit in the air, out towards De Silva. Pops it forward, delivers the cross, and it's too deep, out for a goal kick. Penalty at Southampton, straight to Emily Herbert.
17: Southampton have scored and they're running away with this. A penalty kick, Leo Cienza has just slotted away, sent the goalkeeper the wrong way. Bottom left corner, it's Southampton 3, Millwall 1.
0: Pat Nevin, what do you make of the opening 12 minutes of the second half here?
1: Much better than the final quarter of the first half. Actually, Hull City were the better side there for about 10 minutes. And you could see that Frank Lampard thought this is going the wrong way here. So he made the decision to make some changes. And just because those players started moving on the bench, Coventry then lifted themselves a little bit. So they actually had a couple of good positions they've got themselves into now. So, yeah, it's lifted a little bit. But now we'll see, because a lot of changes will start happening now to affect the game. And I suspect Coventry, they feel and have to understand now that they need to do something to win this game. And that's what they're going to try and do now.
0: Mason Clark is going to come off. So Brandon Thomas Asante replaces him. And Chowner is also being told to leave the field of play. He'll have to hurry up a little bit. Remember, he's only got the 10 seconds. Saloon Chowner, former Burnley player, is replaced by the Japanese international winger Tatsuhiro Sakamoto, who gets a really good ovation as he comes onto the field. So Frank Lampard left it 13 minutes into the second half to make that double change as he sits alongside Joe Edwards in his dugout over on that far side, and it remains 0-0. Bournemouth, remember, still lead Everton by a goal to nil. Commentary to come at 5:30 from Conor McNamara and Rob Green. Match of the day tonight, 10:25, with Kelly Cates on BBC One. 5 Live Premier League Sunday, presented with Alistair Bruce Ball tomorrow. He's in the hot seat. Chelsea and Brighton Hove Albion at 2. Leeds Brentford on Sports Extra 2. Sunderland Fulham Sports Extra 3. 4:30, we'll have commentary of Manchester United against Ipswich, as Hull City are making a change. And coming on is going to be, who we got coming on here for Hull City? It is Lucas Herrington, who has come on, and going off is Noble Mendy. So
1: that's
0: that
1: a
0: is a defensive
1: surprise,
0: change.
1: Yeah. I think Mendy had actually been having a very good game so far, so he's been taken off, and that we shall find out if that's going to weaken them in any way whatsoever.
0: Australian international, just his third appearance since he arrived from Colorado for £17 million and signed a five-year deal. And in fact, they made another change as well. That's the thing with these changes nowadays, because they're within 10 seconds. If you look down, you can really easily miss a change. And it was Liam Miller, a Canadian international, who has come on to replace a Swedish international, Elliot Stroud. So Hull City have made a quick double change. Walsall lead Accrington Stanley 3-1. Stockport County 4, Wycombe Wanderers 1. Latest scores in League 2 and League 1, respectively. You're up to date as we've been playing for an hour. How will the changes for both sides affect this game as we wait for the deadlock to be broken? It remains 0-0 here on 5 Live and the World Service. Coming up after Sports Report is Tottenham Newcastle. Team News, Conor McNamara.
18: Roberto De Zerbi makes five changes for the defeated Brentford. Starts for new signings Fernandes and Marmoush. Porro, Bentancur and Van de Ven also come in. Matthias Jeisler makes two.

0: two changes for Newcastle, a debut for new signing Nico Gonzalez, Joe Willock in as well.
1: Rob Green will be alongside Connor for commentary from that game in North London at 5:30. 0-0, Pat.
2: Yeah, just those changes. We'll see if they adapt the game a little bit. Sometimes you make those changes, you think, right, very exciting now. And then you just go into the same positions and do the same things. But, yeah, attack-minded changes, certainly, for Coventry. Two wide players come on for them, so that may add something. And very noticeable, also, Rodoni's, he's going a little bit further forward as well. So they might be going 4-2-4 just now, which would be quite brave.
1: When Avike ventures forward for Coventry, out to Sakamoto. Infield, this is Urenchi, doesn't shoot. He was encouraged to do so. De Silva pushes the ball. In comes the cross from Thomas Asante. Sliding block challenge comes in from Bellumi. And Coventry City have got a corner kick on this near side, the left, still 0-0.
2: It's very noticeable when you bring two wingers on and just see someone in the midfield go a little bit further forward. Everyone in the team spots it and thinks, all right, we're going for it now. And it immediately, within seconds, has lifted Coventry City.
1: Corner kick then for Coventry. Arms go aloft from Grimes near side the left. Left-footed. Delivered towards that far post. That was very awkward for the goalkeeper. One of the points of emphasis from the referees this season is challenges on the keeper. And Salakis has gone down. Actually, he's holding the side of his head. And that was spotted by referee Josh Smith. And that will be a free kick to Hull City. And in fact, the physio is going to be required to come on.
2: It's actually a wee bit unfortunate there because the ball, I actually think it's a mishit corner. And I think the ball's come out of the side of his foot. And it actually has stayed much, much higher up in the air for much longer. And because of that, he's got underneath the ball, the keeper, and everyone's just piled on top of him. I don't think there's anything vicious or anything nasty there. But he has taken a little bit of a hit.
1: I think it was the shoulder of Bobby Thomas that clattered into him. Grimsby Town have come from behind. They lead Fleetwood Town by 2-1 in League Two. So whilst Salakis is being treated by the two physios, we'll go to Bournemouth. This game is live on Sports Extra 2. The last we heard from John Southall, Bournemouth were ahead.
3: And that is still the case. Bournemouth 1, Everton 0. Had a penalty shout for Everton, a collision between Dewsbury Hall and Hill, but it looked accidental. It was looked at and not given. Bournemouth on top of the moment. Bournemouth 1, Everton 0.
1: Remember, West Ham in the Championship, just 1 point so far. They're at Vicarage Road, as is Chris Coles.
4: They are drawing this with 25 minutes to play. Watford 1, West Ham 1, but West Ham well on top. Bowen becoming more influential. A shot and a dangerous cross. Engels from range just wide, and Solomon has come close as well. Watford 1, West Ham 1.
1: Still, the keeper is being tended to. The results earlier in the Championship, Derby County 0, Swansea 3. Middlesbrough with 2 goals from the prolific Will Lankshear. 3-1, they beat West Bromwich Albion. Wolves did go to the top of the table with a 4-1 victory against Stoke City. However, they will be replaced because Charlton are still leading Preston by a goal to nil. The two results in League One, Blackpool thumped Peterborough 4-0, MK Dons 0, Leicester City 0, so still no win for Leicester. And in League Two, Barnet 2, Cheltenham 2, Port Vale 0, Crewe 0, so Barnet and Crewe lost their 100% winning starts to the season. And Rotherham beat Chesterfield by 2-1. Another goal at Southampton, Emily Herbert.
5: Southampton 4, Millwall 1. Carl Larin with the second of the game, controls it on the edge of the area, flicks it up, controls it again, and slots it so coolly into the back of the net. Southampton 4, Millwall 1.
1: Lincoln City leading Bolton by a goal to nil. Walsall 3, Accrington Stanley 2. Accrington have a goal back, and you're up to date as play has resumed here at Coventry. 64 minutes played on 5 Live, the World Service and BBC Sounds. 0-0, Pat Nevin.
2: Yeah, Harrington's come on in that left centre-back position, so they haven't changed it. They haven't gone a little bit more like 4-2-4, which sometimes happens with Hull. They sometimes go to a back four. They haven't done that. They've put Harrington on. And just one point about Mendy. He was absolutely seething when he went off, banging into the seat he was in there behind the manager. He is not the happy bunny right now.
1: As you say, he didn't seem to be having a bad game.
2: No, I didn't say anything wrong, but... Yeah, sometimes, you know, it's a long season. You know, you need your rests now and again, and also other players need minutes. So it feels that way. But then again, some managers will say you don't want their players to be happy when they get subbed.
1: Bolton Wanderers have only lost one home league game during 2026, but they're behind to Lincoln. Sarah Mulcairns.
6: Bolton 0, Lincoln 1. The visitors much improved after the break. The goal coming from a long throw-in from Callum Elder on the right, and there was Ben House at the far post to flick in the

0: and we've got 24 minutes remaining, and it remains 0-0.
1: Yeah, good tactical move by Frank Lampard bringing those two into it. Thomas Sant doesn't do a great job there, puts the ball at play, but because his pace, as soon as he came on, he's going towards the defender, it's dragged him back a bit, and I would say even more so, Sakamoto on the right-hand side, he's frightened the defence, and he's on the ball now, and he possibly looks at a player with the best touch out there just now.
0: Thomas Asante swings over the cross. Ajayi leans into it, heads the ball away, runs out to the far side, the left. Ball played infield for Gorna Duat. Back out it goes to the left. Giles darts forward now with a bit of pace over the halfway line. Miller tried to return the ball to him. Fleetwood Town have equalised. Grimsby Town 2, Fleetwood Town 2. And another goal at Norwich, Angus Patterson.
2: Norwich 4, Burnley 1. That surely is game over. Andre Brooks with his second. Lovely flick from Jack Stacey's low ball from the right. Norwich 4, Burnley 1.
0: Still it remains 0-0 here.
1: And if we're honest, still it remains very, very few chances. Very, very... Just show me your paper with the chances on it.
0: With the exception of the Mendy effort, 35 yards out, that Rushworth saved, that's the only effort I've actually written down in the second half.
1: Yeah. I mean, there's been a lot of efforts, just none of them on goal. And the referee must be tempted here, is it? That's what you see, was it McBurney, who chased back there and certainly gave a foul away. Anyway, they've been tempted to go for his card. Actually, has he gone for his card?
0: I think he's shown it to McBurney.
1: That's who I expect him to show it to. Yeah. Not the one chasing back.
0: Regan Slater was there, and Regan Slater has already been shown a yellow card, but it was shown in the direction of Ollie McBurney. It's the fourth yellow card to a Hull City player this afternoon. Still 0-0. Stevenage 1, Doncaster Rovers 1 is the latest score in League 1. Coventry attacking, near side the left. Level the penalty area. Into the challenge goes Drama. But Coventry still have it. De Silva actually picks it up now. Miller looks to close down Thomas, who comes on the inside of the sliding Miller. Chips it then back out towards Thomas Asante, but shows too much of that to Drama, who heads it away. And Frank Lampard is going to make another double change. Gustavo Harmer and Victor Torp are the players who are going to be coming on for Jurenci and Rudoni. You can't help but feel, with the start that they've been handed in terms of their fixtures, 3 points are a must here today. As Van Ewijk out towards Sakamoto. Sakamoto teasing, running forward, down towards the byline, delivers the cross, the one you couldn't get on the end of it. It was arcing away from goal, picked up by De Silva. Grimes passes the ball back. Hull camps inside their own half, looking to defend stubbornly. Out it goes towards Sakamoto. That's where the threat's coming now on that right-hand side. Sakamoto charged down. Out it goes behind for a corner kick to Coventry City, 0-0.
1: He's changed the entire game, Sakamoto, the entire game. And you look at Coventry now and you think, just get the ball to him. I mean, he'll not go by the defender every single time, but he'll try and he'll get to the byline, and he's been intelligent. He's got really quick feet and he's put in two or three very, very good crosses. Tell you what, he's only been on about 5 or 10 minutes. He's almost the man of the match already.
0: 20 minutes remain of normal time. A lot of the players have gathered at the far post. Now they make a run into the central area. The corner is delivered deep, headed back across. Iwonyi back out towards Grimes, hits it into a crowd of Hull City players. And judging by the way that Miller is hobbling and grimacing, that touch came off him. Tranmere Rovers have equalised at Newport County. Newport 1, Tranmere 1 is in League 2. Can they make this pressure count, the home side?
1: Well, again, it's against Sakamoto. If you get the ball to him and he's 1-on-1, which he's managed to do quite a few times, get a 1-on-1 situation, he will create chances. I have no doubt about that whatsoever. And, you know, that's what they've lacked so far in this game.
0: To keep the momentum, the two outgoing players have left the field behind the goal away towards our left, as Victor Torp and Gustavo Harmer come on for Rudoni and Jurenci. And there is a nice reception there for the returning Gustavo Harmer, back here at Coventry City for a second spell. His first spell, 19 goals in 132 appearances before he left for Sheffield United. And straight away he's thrust into the action.

0: to take a corner kick, and it's an outswinger from Harmer in towards the penalty area, a one you can't get there. Slater runs it out towards the far side, and he clears the ball away. Falkirk have got a goal back. Celtic 2, Falkirk 1 is a latest score. Leighton Orient 0, Barnsley 2 is also in League 1. As I wonder where we'll go next on 5 Live. It's Bournemouth and John Southall.
1: Bournemouth 1, Everton 0. Everton have a corner over on the far side in front of their own fans, but a Bournemouth chance. Antonio Silva on his debut with a flick header at the near post over the bar. Bournemouth 1, Everton 0.
0: Still it remains 0-0 here, 18 minutes remaining. De Silva runs away from Bellouli. Back out to the left for Thomas Asantic. 6 yards inside the Hull City half. Ajayi's gone with him. Down the line it goes on this near side the left. For Coventry, who are playing from right to left as we look. Harmer on the ball now. Back towards Grimes. A couple of touches. Left-footed ball into the centre circle. Queen's Park Rangers are leading at Blackburn Rovers. They've come from behind. Blackburn Rovers 1, QPR 2. The home support generating a good atmosphere. Trying to play a part with 18 minutes remaining. News of that Falkirk goal from Ali Barba.
2: A calamity of errors at the back for Celtic, and Murrell, or perhaps it was a Colby Donovan own goal, somehow bundle it past after Sinisalo can't hold on to this save. So Celtic from a 2-0 up, it's now Celtic 2, Falkirk 1.
0: Sakamoto's cross is headed away. Coventry City have it back. This is with Amenda back to Rushworth. Queen's Park Rangers then, Steve, turning it around at Ewood Park.
3: Yes, from behind to lead, deservedly so. Tarek Lamptey's cross from the right-hand side. Captain Jimmy Dunn, who'd stayed up after a corner kick, rose above everybody else to head home. They've been pushing harder for a second goal, QPR. They've got it, and they are heading towards a third win in 4 on this ground. Blackburn 1, QPR 2.
0: Hull City, who've only had one defeat in the last 9 against Coventry, they'll take 4 points out of a possible 6 to start their return to the Premier League after an absence of 9 years. They might get all 3 here because Miller is running forward. It's a counter-attack. Miller's away from one challenge. Miller's still going forward, and he shoots, and he's pulled it wide. What an opportunity that was for Hull City, and Miller couldn't take it.
4: It was definitely the best one they've had in this half, and possibly the game as well. He makes great ground there, and that's what they worked towards, playing in the break in that sort of way. Gets beyond the defenders, and if you do that, I know he's run a long way, he's came all the way from his own half, but you've got to get that on target. He did everything right to get onto the 18-yard line, but just tried too much and pulled it not very far. By the way, on target, that goes in. Keeper does not save it.
0: 3 goals that he scored last season. Now will they rue that missed opportunity? Here is Sakamoto into the area. And Van Ijbeck on the run, crosses well off target, was a wayward one, and it goes out of play and out for a goal kick. Still it remains 0-0. Bromley have been hit for 6. Sheffield Wednesday 6, Bromley 0. Into League 2, goal, Shrewsbury, Salford City, Tom Gale.
5: Shrewsbury 1, Salford 0. Captain Will Boyce, the initial cut, the initial corner's not cleared. It's recycled to the far stick, and with his left foot he pokes it into the far opposite corner. Shrewsbury 1, Salford 0.
0: Something out of give really in that game today, with both sides showing 0 points before the kick-off. Tranmere Rovers have come from behind. They now lead at Newport County. Newport County 1, Tranmere Rovers 2. No other goals to tell you about. We've got about 15 minutes remaining of normal time here on 5 Live. Pat Nevin.
4: Yeah, but it's a much better game now, and it's because of the changes that both coaches have made just now. And Sakamoto, right, he has the understanding. He's got a good understanding with Van Ijbeck on the right-hand side there, who has not done much overlapping, but as soon as he's got Japanese in front of him there, he thinks, no, I've got a player with me here. I can work with this guy now. And they look really good down the right-hand side now, Coventry.
0: Thomas Asante and De Silva on the left-hand side. De Silva in field. Amenda leaves it now for Harmer. Thomas Asante, poor first touch and allowed Ajay to step out of defence. Miller, he then gives the ball away back towards De Silva. Can actually see shadows now on the pitch as the sun is breaking out here in the Midlands. The rain has stopped. Will that herald a goal for Coventry City? Still it remains 0-0. Thomas, forward ball, out it goes towards Sakamoto, back to Thomas again. Thomas looks up, delivers the cross on the stretch. Egan heads it up rather than away, and actually back towards his goalkeeper, who with one raised knee gathers the ball in. Back to Lords for an update in the second test. Ellie Aldroyd.
6: They're off again for rain here in 162 for six, England. The lead is 342 runs, so it is imposing already. Dan Lawrence, 36.

0: 7, Gus Atkinson, 7. Wonder how whether England might consider declaring and having a go with the ball if they can get back out there, but it is definitely raining and you suspect the tea will be taken 5 minutes early.
1: Thank you, Ellie. Commentary and coverage now that the rain is in interruption will be on Sports Extra from TMS, and because of that, Bournemouth Everton is on Sports Extra 2, Celtic Falkirk on Sports Extra 3. 0-0, 13 minutes remaining.
2: Funny the worrying times for Celtic. There were 4 goals ahead during the week. They got pulled back. No, Celtic fans won't be relaxed until they get another goal.
1: Rushworth picks the ball up and then just drops it at the feet of Grimes to run forward. From midfield, just outside his area, takes it in his stride, does De Silva on this near side. Now in the sunshine here in Coventry. Burnley have had a player sent off. Josh Laurent has been sent off as they trail 4-1 at Norwich. And the Coventry attack breaks down. For all their possession in the second half, I can't recall Coventry creating a worthwhile chance in this second period.
2: Not a clear-cut chance, but they've put the balls into the right areas now. They've actually been dangerous, looking and doing all the right things. But yes, underline, we've seen for quite some time, there haven't been enough pieces of quality. But now that they've brought on Sakamoto, to a slightly lesser degree, Thomas Asante as well, I think you might see a little bit more of that. And Frank Lampard's changed it up a lot just now, but Rowick isn't playing as a right back now. He's flying forward, and one of the midfielders is dropping in almost to make it a back three. So Frank Lampard's asking a lot of different questions just now, which is making it very interesting indeed.
1: Bobby Thomas has gone off. Ethan Pinnock comes on for his Coventry City debut. 216 appearances in 7 years at Brentford, a £6 million acquisition. They've spent just over £134 million of Coventry City. Kilmarnock 0, Dundee United 4, Carrow Road, Angus Patterson.
3: Where Norwich have had their goal scorer Josh Laurent sent off for a second yellow card. It's now Norwich 4, 10-man Burnley 1.
1: Notts County have equalised at Meadow Lane. Notts County 1, Burton Albion 1. Huller on the attack, Miller lays it off. McBurney runs forward. McBurney passes the ball out far side the left. Giles to deliver the cross, and on the stretch was Bulumi arriving at the far post. Hit it first time, right-footed, couldn't keep it down. Goal kick, Coventry 0-0.
2: Yeah, you're right, there's not that many chances, but just like Coventry there, when they get forward, now Hull look a lot more dangerous. They lifted it up. Both of these teams actually do not seem to be settling for a 0-0. They seem to think, actually, 3 points here would be magical for them. So it's become a much more open game again, and a more enjoyable one again.
1: York City have taken a step to 3 points. They've got a second goal at home to Exeter City, 2-0 in League Two. And in League One, Stevenage 1, Doncaster Rovers 2. I'll rattle through all the various divisions very, very soon. In the Premier League earlier, it finished Liverpool 2, Nottingham Forest 2. It's 0-0 here. What's the latest at Bournemouth? John Southall.
4: Bournemouth still lead Everton by goal to nil. Should have been 2. Double save from Pickford. Ryan with the original shot saved by the keeper. Then back to Evan Nielsen on the follow-up. And there was Pickford again to deny him. Bournemouth 1, Everton 0.
1: We'll start in the Scottish Premiership when we rattle through the scores. How long have we got left? We've got just over 10 minutes remaining. 0-0. Just as it was when these two sides met on both occasions in the Championship last season. Celtic still lead Falkirk 2-1. Hearts are leading at home by the same scoreline against St Johnstone, and Kilmarnock 0, Dundee United 4. So it would be 3 wins out of 3 for Celtic to take them still at the top of the Scottish Premiership. York City, remember, leading Exeter by 2-0. The earlier results in League 2, Barnet 2, Cheltenham 2, Port Vale 0, Crewe 0, Rotherham beat Chesterfield by 2-1. These are the latest scores as De Silva with the cross. Give you the latest scores from League 2 after this corner kick, because Coventry now are looking to come on strong.
2: Yeah, they've got themselves in good positions time and time again since they've made the changes. And yeah, you go with what you've got. But the changes that Frank Lampard's made, maybe because he's got more quality, have had a bigger, more positive effect in the game.
1: Just having a word with Brandon Thomas Asante. I think he's getting too close to the goalkeeper, so referee Josh Smith has just had a word with him.
2: He's just standing static. He's not actually affected. His goalkeeper is actually touching him.
1: Torp to deliver the corner kick. Doesn't beat the first man, headed out by Ajayi inside the six-yard area. Collected by De Silva. Back out towards Torp, level with the area. Cambridge are leading Huddersfield by a goal to nil. Torp's cross, charged down, into the air it goes. Sakamoto loses out to Bulumi. Bulumi now

0: tries to release Miller. Miller is onside, running onto it. Miller coming forward. Miller now steadies himself and scores! Hull City spoil Coventry's homecoming party as they're back in the Premier League. And he atones for his earlier miss. Smash and grab for Hull City, looking to make it two wins out of two. What a start it could be for them. Back in the Premier League, but Miller was composed, slotting the ball home 1-0.
1: I think you describe it perfectly, smash and grab. Coventry were getting better and better. They were getting in great positions there. They were taking chances. Frank Lampard was going much, much more positive. However, Hull always do look very, very, very dangerous on the break. And you're right to say Miller had a chance before. Had he got it on target, it would have been a goal. It wasn't a target. This time, his pace gets him away. The defenders were never getting back to him. They weren't even closing him down there at all. One-on-one with the goalkeeper, and he just slots it comfortably into the back post there. Brilliant, brilliant break there by Hull City. What a result this could be for them.
0: Bellumi did ever so well. He was actually being pulled back, but he was still able to release the ball to get Miller away. Mohamed Ali Cho, who they signed this week from Nice for an undisclosed fee, French under-21 international forward, has come on to replace Bellumi, but they are leading Coventry by a goal to nil with 7 minutes remaining. Stevenage 2, Doncaster Rovers 2. And I'm hearing of two goals at Cambridge for Naz Premji.
2: Cambridge United 1, Huddersfield Town 1. It was Zach Bradshaw slotted in Cambridge's opener, and then 90 seconds later, up the other end go Huddersfield and Joe Taylor, edge of the box into the bottom corner. Cambridge United 1, Huddersfield Town 1.
0: Oldham Athletic 2, Swindon Town 0, Sheffield Wednesday 7, Bromley 0 is a latest score in League 1, and we are up to date. Now, I was giving you the results earlier on of League 2. These are the latest scores as far as League 2 is concerned. Colchester 0, Rochdale 0, Crawley 0, Bristol Rovers 2, Gillingham 1, Northampton 1, Grimsby 2, Fleetwood 2, Newport 1, Tranmere 2, they've come from behind. Oldham Swindon, that's 2-0 to the home team. Shrewsbury 1, Salford 0, that'll be their first points of the season and will still leave Salford City pointless. Walsall 3, Accrington 2, York 2, Exeter 0. League 1 of the Championship to come. 5 live as we head towards Sports Report with Mark Chapman. 6 minutes remain of normal time. When they were last in the Premier League, Hull City, in 2016-17, they got a win in their first away match at Swansea by 2-0. They then went 18 away matches without a win. They only picked up 6 points on their travels in that particular campaign. They will have 6 points with their opening two games. 31,239 is the attendance here in Coventry. Burton Albion are down to 10. Curtis Tilt has been sent off as they're drawing 1-1 at Notts County. But Hull are coming forward again. Giles released, left-hand side. 6 yards up from the corner flag. Stumbles. As the referee say there was a free kick, he has a good long hard look at it and then says no. Barnsley have got a third at Leighton Orient in League One. Leighton Orient 0, Barnsley 3. And Notts County taking advantage of that sending off of Tilt from the penalty spot, now lead Burton by 2-1. And in League Two, Colchester are 1-0 up against Rochdale. Give me the League One scores. The results earlier in League One: Blackpool 4, Peterborough 0. MK Dons 0, Leicester City 0, these are the latest scores. Cambridge 1, Huddersfield 1, Leighton Orient 0, Barnsley 3. Notts County, as we said, leading the 10 men of Burton by 2-1. The leaders, Bradford City, 2-0 down at Plymouth. Sheffield Wednesday 7, Bromley 0. Stevenage 2, Doncaster Rovers 2, Stockport County 4, Wycombe Wanderers 1. The Championship to come, Pat Nevin.
1: It's real frustration now for Coventry City because they're getting a little bit ratty in that midfield. They're giving away free kicks here because they're desperate to go on the ball. But you look at the way Hull are playing it now. They're playing it perfectly. They've got ahead. They're killing the game as much as they possibly can. You know, holding the ball up sensibly, but not sitting back too deeply, which is always a temptation when you sneak a goal in the break. So right now, tail's certainly up for the Tigers.
0: Bromley have got a consolation at Hillsborough. Sheffield Wednesday 7, Bromley 1. As the ball is driven downfield by Salakis. Let's get an update from Celtic, Ailey Barber.
3: Celtic trying to push for that third goal. They've missed so many chances across this game. It should have been all done and dusted, but they've let Falkirk back into it.

0: with that Colby Donovan own goal, and with the 5 minutes remaining on the clock, it is Celtic 2, Falkirk 1.
1: Could it be 3 wins from 3 for Celtic? Could it be 3 wins from 3 for Charlton? They're currently still leading Preston by a goal to nil. The results earlier, Derby 0, Swansea 3, Middlesbrough 3, West Brom 1, Wolves beat Stoke City by 4-1. But if it stays like that at the Valley, then Charlton will be the Championship leaders. These are the latest scores. Blackburn Rovers 1, QPR 2. They've come from behind. Bolton 0, Lincoln City 1. That could be Lincoln's first win in the Championship. Bristol City 2, Portsmouth 0. Cardiff 2, Sheffield United 2. Could that be 3 successive draws for Cardiff? Charlton, as we say, 1-0 up against Preston. Norwich 4, Burnley 1. They're down to 10. Southampton 4, Millwall 1. And Watford still 1-1 against West Ham. Awoniyi can't find his way through. Hull City defending well and in numbers.
2: Yeah, but they've got something to fight for now, and you can see they're fighting for it. That has changed their attitude towards the game, and of course they're always capable of breaking. We actually haven't made enough of it. The goal was a brilliant goal, but the pace of Miller when he goes away there, they do not get near him. Some sprint away, he gallops away and you just can't catch him.
1: Liam Miller, who began his career at Liverpool, he just made one appearance for them. It was an FA Cup tie about 6 years ago at Shrewsbury. 3 appearances at the World Cup for Canada in the summer. So high hopes for Coventry coming into this game. But for Hull City, what a start this could be. Stockport County 5, Wycombe Wanderers 1. Bromley have got a second, Sheffield Wednesday 7, Bromley 2. And the 6th goal of the afternoon at Southampton, Emily Herbert.
0: Southampton 5, Millwall 1. Tom Fellows, he's just come on as a substitute and slotted it home just over the line. It's wriggled over, but that is it. 6 to go, Southampton 5, Millwall 1.
1: That will take them out of their points deficit, won't it then, for Southampton, who had that 4-point deduction. That'll be 2 points then for Southampton with that win against Millwall, and a handsome win too. That was a poor ball by Torp, seized upon by Giles, runs forward. The cross, though, was blocked on that far side. Hull City will get a throw. Nevertheless, on the left, Pat.
2: Yeah, Van Eyck there actually did very well to get back. Actually did very, very well, because it actually is his throw-in just now. What's really annoyed me, and you can probably tell by the way I've talked about it, 10 or 15 minutes, I thought Sakamoto was going to win that game for him. And then for the next 10 or 15 minutes, they've not given the ball. Everything's gone left. You've got the guy who was completely and utterly changing everything for you and was going to win you the game. They've just went left all the time and not going right to where he is. Bizarre behaviour from the Coventry players.
1: Hull City are ahead. Cambridge Huddersfield, League One, Naz Premji.
3: A penalty to Huddersfield Town. Joe Taylor was brought down in the box. The referee pointed to the spot, and it's Joe Taylor who will take the spot kick. Everyone's ready. Referee blows the whistle. Jake Eastwood against Joe Taylor. He takes a couple of steps back. The home fans are booing and trying to put Taylor off. And now, little stuttered run-up from Joe Taylor, and he puts it into the bottom corner, and they lead. It's Cambridge 1, Huddersfield Town 2.
1: It's the fastest goal service around on a Saturday afternoon. 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
4: Listen to the Everton fans. Bournemouth 1, Everton 1. Everton have pinched a point. James Tarkowski on the right of the penalty area came from a corner, wasn't cleared, and Tarkowski rattled it in. Bournemouth 1, Everton 1.
1: Newport County 2, Tranmere 2 is the latest score. Coventry are on the ball. This is Grimes, central position of the Hull City half. They're attacking from right to left. They're trailing, though, by a goal to nil. There's going to be 5 minutes of added time, which we're now into. 5 minutes, a minimum of 5. It offers late encouragement for the Coventry City supporters. Late hope as they look for an equaliser. Sakamoto doesn't deliver the ball. Pulls it back. Van Eyck, his cross at De Silva, arriving. He's only scored 2 goals in his career. And the little left-back popped up. His last goal was about over 4 years ago. It was straight at the keeper.
2: Yeah, but again, it is a good chance there. He's got in front of the defender. He's absolutely static. But it's one of those headers that he doesn't fully commit to. He just makes sure it's on target. And that's not enough to beat the goalkeeper.
1: We'll bring you as much live reaction as we can into Sports Report with Mark Chapman from the tunnel here in Coventry. Before our next commentary of Tottenham against Newcastle United, the results and the reaction to come, as Hull City still leading by a goal to nil, look for another counter-attack. They look to try and release Miller. It was a floated ball by Slater, Rushworth has come out of his penalty area, and then Pinnock just clatters the ball away downfield. Easily headed away by Lucas Harrington. Picks up, though, by Harmer. Challenge comes in from Gorna Duat, and it was a good one, too.
2: Well done, referee, spotting it. I mean, again, one of those ones where the time's gone past, the referee's going to go and give a free kick there, but the game's kept flowing. It's kept that excitement going to this right to the end here. There have been a few chances, not many, but there have been a few chances for Coventry, but once again they've shown the quality's not quite there.
1: West Ham United have drawn, still yet to win this season, just 2 points, 1-1 at Watford. Celtic have made it 3 wins out of 3. They beat Falkirk by 2-1 at Parkhead. This is the Premier League. Bournemouth 1, Everton 1, and the other game in the Premier League at 3. Hull City have a slender lead here. Coventry, though, forward. Van Ewijk, the right back, encourages Pinnock to come forward on the long side of it. Leighton Orient have got a goal back. Leighton Orient 1, Barnsley 3. Sakamoto, edge of the area, towards Awoniyi. Awoniyi pulls it back towards Thomas Asante. The flag is raised. Again, and it will be a free kick to Hull.
2: But again, it's the intelligence of Sakamoto. They give him the ball on the right-hand side there. He goes in an inside because he's actually been crowded by his own players there. So he goes inside there, but he plays the perfect ball in there, but the striker has just gone slightly too early. They are looking a much, much better side now. They are moving much, much quicker again now because they have to. Coventry City, Frank Lampard trying not to get animated, but he is now.
1: Oldham Athletic 3, Swindon Town 0. And for Frank Lampard, his own personal record as a manager in the Premier League, this is going to be one win in his last 19 games. And it'll be 18 without a clean sheet. They've got Manchester City away next Saturday, Brighton at home and Nottingham Forest away before the international break. Opta had judged that Coventry have got one of the toughest starts in terms of their fixture schedule. It has finished Bournemouth 1, Everton 1 on the south coast. Time is running out for Coventry City. By my watch, we have around 90 seconds remaining. And some of the Coventry City supporters in front of us are giving up. They're heading for the exits. Empty sky blue seats around the stadium as we scan our eyes. Coventry City, Sakamoto. The cheers from the whole city travelling support will tell it's gone out of play for a throw. Bounced away off his stretched right leg.
2: Maybe an idea to pass it to him instead of firing it to him for about 6 yards. But once again, there's a little bit of desperation that's coming into that Coventry play just now, understandably so. You haven't seen that desperation from Hull. As soon as they've gone ahead, they've done everything right. They know how to defend. They've got really big, strong, committed defenders in there.
1: York City 2, Exeter City 1. Exeter with an injury time goal to reduce the arrears. A hurried ball out from the back goes away from De Silva. Just lacking composure in these latter stages.
2: Yeah, just desperation, no more than that. That's the sort of thing they weren't doing early on. But, you know, they want to move the ball quickly forward. You know, goalkeeper's involved in it as well, trying to move the ball forward quickly. But it's a real shame for them because, in many ways, I kind of think they deserve a point out of this. That makes no difference. Absolutely none whatsoever where he deserve it.
1: Last season, only Coventry and Millwall won more on their travels in the Championship than Hull. 10 out of their 23 away games. But to get 3 points away from home on the back of that win against Manchester United for a team that was written off is absolutely huge. And they've secured the 3 points because there is the final whistle. 2 wins from 2. What a start for Hull City. 2 defeats for Coventry, and there is no winning return as Coventry play their first home game back in the English top flight after an absence of 25 years. On the counter-attack, a composed goal by Miller, the winning goal 8 minutes from time. Pat Nevin.
2: Do you know what? Hull City have lost no goals so far this season. You tend to do well when that happens. Coventry City have scored no goals this season. Tells you a story.
1: A smiling Sergei Yakirovic. Hull City, 2 from 2. They'll take that. Oh, they'll take that. Coventry 0, Hull City 1.
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6: Thanks to Ian Dennis and to Pat Nevin. Yes, those travelling Hull City fans will certainly take that. They're lapping

0: It up right now at the CBS Arena. You may have heard them singing, "We're going to win the league." Well, they are two wins out of two, only behind Manchester City on goal difference at the top of the table. Very early days, but what a start for Hull City. Some caution, of course. Only three teams, though, have ever been relegated from the Premier League, having won their first two games. One of those teams, though, was Hull City. The last time they played in the top flight, the 16-17 season, they went on, having won those first two games, to win just one of their next 18. They'll hope that sequence doesn't repeat itself. It's Aston Villa next at home, but let them just revel in this performance then. And Liam Miller, played for Canada at the recent World Cup, from Toronto, is in Canada, in Coventry today, and performing well and scoring that goal that has really given a blow to Coventry City. You've got a feel for them back in the top flight after 25 years. They start with back-to-back defeats. So Hull winning in our commentary game. Let's go and hear about that draw between Bournemouth and Everton now at the Vitality Stadium with John Southall. I don't think John's there just at the moment. Alex Scott, though, as we heard earlier, had given Bournemouth the lead, and that very late James Tarkowski goal, the equaliser for Everton, who continue their unbeaten start to the season. We'll have reaction to all those games in the Premier League, and John's there now. John.
1: Bournemouth 1, Everton 1. Dramatic finish here. 91st minute equaliser for Everton. Corner on the left-hand side. Bournemouth made a mess of clearing it. Fell to James Tarkowski on the right of the area. And he smashed it in and ran to the delirious Everton fans. Alex Scott with the Bournemouth goal just before half-time. Barry missed three good chances for Everton. Bournemouth dominated the second half. Pickford excelled himself with a double save to deny Raya and Evan Nielsen. But the late drama, the goal from Tarkowski, Bournemouth 1, Everton 1.
0: John, thank you very much. You're up to date then with the Premier League. In Germany, what a day for the small town of Elversberg from southwest Germany, close to the border of France, population of just 13,000. They became the 59th club to have played in the Bundesliga, and they have started in style. They have beaten Bayer Leverkusen 3-2. Petkoff, Campbell and McCoy put the home side 3-0 up, but it was a nervy finish. Patrick Schick and then Cameroon's Christian Kafane scored in injury time, but Elversberg held on for a stunning victory. The German football broadcaster Konstantin Eckner is with us. And Konstantin, this has got to be one of the great results, hasn't it, in Bundesliga history. 4 years ago, they were in the fourth tier.
2: You could say that they had a Hull City-like start to their season as a promoted side. You just mentioned it's a very small town. Of course, they have a couple of very potent sponsors. That's why they can also acquire interesting players like a Cole Campbell, 20-year-old from the United States, who recently played for Borussia Dortmund. He was signed, and he had a great showing today against Bayer Leverkusen with a new coach. So it is a stunner because I at least expected Bayer Leverkusen to beat Elversberg, but ever since they were promoted to the second Bundesliga a couple of years ago, they have proven their doubters wrong.
0: Yeah, it's such a tall order, though, to come to the Bundesliga and try and stay there. Their coach, I noticed, Vincent Wagner, was playing down their task. He said for the team to avoid relegation, it would be like a journey to Mars. Well, they've got 3 points on the board at least, Konstantin.
2: And I think they have the potential to actually upset other teams because they have, as I mentioned, Cole Campbell and a few others like Lukas Petkoff, who also scored today, right winger with a great left foot. They have a couple of players who can actually score goals and stun teams. Of course, it's still an uphill battle against others, but it's not impossible. Most recently, we had Heidenheim in the Bundesliga, also a small town of 50,000 people. It's doable, but it's an uphill battle, just like Hull City or Coventry in the Premier League, for instance.
0: OK, well, a great start then. And a word on Bayern Munich, who started their title defence on Friday with that emphatic 5-1 win over Stuttgart. We know they're going to be the overwhelming favourites. Does it feel like the gap is even wider between them and the rest of the teams, though?
2: We shall see. Borussia Dortmund, they will kick off in a couple of minutes against Hamburg. I think Borussia Dortmund, they have at least a fighting chance against Bayern Munich. But it feels like every year, every season starts with a Friday night game where Bayern dismantle one of their opponents. Maybe the Bundesliga should start with a different matchup and not include Bayern Munich on the opening day of the Bundesliga season, because it always looks bad in a sense, right? But Bayern Munich, they have such a strong team. Harry Kane played incredibly last night, but also other players like Luis Diaz and Michael Olise, they sometimes seem unstoppable.
0: Yeah, seems that way already.

0: Thunder Howard led the crowd in chanting the event's long-standing slogan, Make Air, Not War.
1: Can't help but notice that this is the 30th anniversary of the Air Guitar World Championships. And it also just so happens to be Oulu is the cultural capital of Europe. I don't believe in coincidences. There's a reason this is happening this evening. Make air! Make air! You got it.
0: BBC News.
2: Thanks to Sue Montgomery, and welcome back to Sports World on the BBC World Service with me, Lee James. These are today's Premier League headlines. Hull win again on their return to the top flight.
3: Miller is onside, running onto it. Miller coming forward. Miller now steadies himself and scores. Hull City spoil Coventry's homecoming party as they're back in the Premier League.
2: Coventry nil, Hull 1, it finished in our commentary game. Nottingham Forest get their first point of the season, twice taking the lead at Anfield, but coming away with a 2-2 draw.
4: Feeling proud on the performance today. I'm feeling proud on how many chances we created. I'm feeling proud on the reaction we had after we conceded the equaliser. And on the other side, we all feel a little bit disappointed that we couldn't get the win.
2: And Everton steal a late point at Bournemouth.
3: Heads go up. Tarkowski scores for Everton to equalise from nowhere. Bournemouth 1, Everton 1.
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2: With one more game to come in the Premier League, Tottenham Hotspur will hope to put their opening defeat behind them. They face Newcastle with star signing Sandro Tonali set to make his home debut against his former club. We'll be there after we've heard from both managers, Matthias Jeisler and first Roberto De Zerbi.
6: Newcastle sold many good players, but they close other very good players. It's a young team, quick players, difficult game, tough game, but in Premier League there are not easy game.
7: It's always nice when you face also old teammates, so there is, should be at least a special motivation. It worked, I think, against Isak already, so hopefully it will work also on Saturday.
2: Let's take you live to the Tottenham Hotspur Stadium. The BBC commentator Conor McNamara, the former West Ham and England goalkeeper Rob Green are both there. And Conor, yes, after that opening defeat to Brentford, this already feels massive for Spurs.
8: Yeah, I think for both teams, really, Lee. The new season barely a week old and there's an importance to this game already. Spurs with that enormous expenditure to reinforce over the summer, but they looked as poor as ever at Brentford last weekend. So can Spurs rustle up some home advantage here today? So often last season they played like the walls were closing in here. Roberto De Zerbi makes five changes to the defeat of Brentford, and that's significant in itself. In the Premier League era, Spurs have never made five changes between their opening two games of a Premier League season. Just shows how disconcerted everything is. But anyway, these are the changes. Starts for new signings, Mateus Fernandes and Omar Marmoush. You mentioned that Sandro Tonali keeps his place in the 11th, so he's up against his old team. Porro, Van de Ven and Bentancourt also come in to the starting 11 for Spurs today. For Newcastle, well, I was at St. James's Park last Sunday. They twice held the lead at home to Liverpool, but they continued this worrying trend from last season of not being able to hold on to leads. It's now 29 Premier League points dropped from winning positions since the start of last season for Newcastle. Today, Matthias Jeisler makes two changes from that team that started the draw against Antoni Iriola's side last Sunday. There's a debut today for new signing Nico Gonzalez, recently joined from Manchester City. And Joe Willock, who came off the bench to score against Liverpool, he starts today, taking the place of the injured William Osula. And just one other important thing to say about the Spurs team, no Savio, or the artist formerly known as Savinho, the new signing from Manchester City, who scored in midweek in the EFL Cup. He's picked up an injury already and isn't able to play in the Premier League for Spurs here today.
2: Setback already then after his opening goals for the club. But Rob, first of all, then on Spurs, De Zerbi is going to demand an immediate response, of course. Is it just going to take time though when so many new players are trying to settle?
9: Yeah, absolutely. And you look at the team from last week, the changes that Conor just talked about, and it's no surprise because the team is so far off what they're expecting to be their strongest 11. We're looking at Pedro Porro, Spanish international World Cup winner, right back, playing right wing today. Archie Gray, who is a defensive midfielder playing right back. And this is how Tottenham have been. And so it's going to be, it's a hodgepodge of a team again. You're looking at Omar Mamouche coming centre forward, playing there on his own. He likes to play with another centre forward. So there's a lot of question marks still for De Zerbi to answer. And at the minute, it's just picking the bones out of the team that could be there and the squad that he has right now. So a lot of work to do.
10: Yeah, and for Newcastle, they've entertained, but as Connor was saying, struggling to hold on to Leeds. But they've strengthened as well. They got a great reception at St James's Park for Nico Gonzalez when he was paraded there before the League Cup game. He's in the midfield, and of course the early reunion with Sandro Tonali.
9: Yeah, that'll be an interesting one. I think Sandro Tonali will be the least bothered person about the reception in the stadium. He'll just look at it and say, well, it's from one English club to another, I really don't mind, and he's here to do a job for Spurs. But you're looking at the introduction of Gonzalez. They needed that in midfield for Newcastle. They needed a little bit of spice and a little bit of control in there, and he brings that. Interestingly, in the warm-up here, watching Lee, he drops in between the two centre-halves, so he'll look to dictate when Newcastle have got the ball. I'm not sure how much that'll happen. They were devastating on the counter against Liverpool last week. They'll probably look to do the same through Elanga and Harvey Barnes again.
10: Yeah, and if they do, they could be really dangerous, couldn't they, Rob? Because, you know, for Spurs, if they were to fall behind after what happened last season at home, it could get really pressure on time.
9: Yeah, fun 20 minutes to kick off. This could be today. It's going to be a big game, as you say, for both teams.
10: Rob, thank you so much, and Connor as well. And that is our late game in the Premier League in just over 15 minutes' time. Tottenham Hotspur against Newcastle United. So reaction from the other Premier League games will take you around the world of sport as well. Tennis is our focus now, though, as sport's biggest stars gather in New York for the final Grand Slam of the season.
11: Continues. Federer, the first man in more than 80 years to win the US Open 4 years in a row.
12: And Serena Williams is the US Open champion. Her father, Richard, said that his daughters would take over the tennis world. They've claimed their first Grand Slam crown.
13: Venus Williams is the US Open champion, succeeding her sister, Serena, who won here last year.
14: Everybody here wanted something more.
11: Down the middle he goes. In a row, wins Roddick the title.
14: And so welcome to New York.
15: She's done it with an ace. Emma Raducanu is the US Open champion at the age of 18.
16: Alcaraz serves onto the backhand and Fultz flies on his back. The return is wide and Sabalenka is on her knees in tears. He serves an ace. His arms are aloft. Because after a third successive Grand Slam final against his great rival Jannik Sinner, it's Carlos Alcaraz's turn.
14: Welcome to New York. It's been waiting for you. Welcome to New York. Welcome to New York. Welcome to New York.
10: Let's head to Flushing Meadows then, to the Arthur Ashe Stadium, where the champions will be crowned in a couple of weeks' time. And first of all, speak to the BBC's tennis correspondent, Russell Fuller. So, Russell, set the scene for us then, a day out from the start of this final major of the year.
17: Flushing Meadows is still very, very busy indeed, Lee. This is day 7 of the US Open's Fan Week, and a lot of the names you heard there, particularly those going back 20 years or so, have featured in that opening week because we had a Roger Federer exhibition. Andy Roddick was on court as well. We've had the mixed doubles played over 48 hours in the middle of last week. Qualifying has been taking place, and actually in front of me at the moment on the Arthur Ashe Stadium, Coco Gauff and Elena Rybakina are practicing, and there's about 5,000 people in to watch them. But these really now are the opportunity for the players to put their finishing touches to their preparations, and then it does all start tomorrow with the first round stretched over 3 days.
10: And the 2017 French Open doubles champion, former US player Ryan Harrison, is alongside you. And it feels like with Carlos Alcaraz there, but having missed so much tennis, Jannik Sinner out through injury, a loss of form for Aryna Sabalenka, the double defending women's champion. Does it feel unpredictable and we're not quite sure what's going to happen over the next fortnight, Ryan?
18: Oh, it certainly does. I think that everybody's really curious to see what happens with Carlos, particularly with that wrist injury that's kept him out now for about 5 months. So we're going to see just how close to that top form he's in and see if he can work his way into the tournament. It's not going to be easy. He has a really tough match against Roman Sofalin first round, who had a great run at Wimbledon, so it's going to be really tough for him right out the gates. Sabalenka's in a little bit of shaky form early on. She had a tough loss there in Cincinnati to the upstart from the Czechia Bejcek, and so it's been a really, really, you know, open draw now at this point, and we're looking forward to seeing who can handle those nerves and pressure.
10: Well, let's start with Carlos Alcaraz then, one of those really big unknowns, having not played a competitive match since April from suffering that right wrist injury at the Barcelona Open, which forced him to miss both the French Open and Wimbledon. He says, though, he's fit and raring to go.
19: I gotta trust my team. I gotta trust my people that tell me that it's gonna be fine. So I just have to go 100%. And then right now, I think with the practice that I've made so far, it's been all good. So just trying to stay away from that fear, and I'm playing normally.
10: Well, no warm-up tournaments, no tour-level matches in more than 4 months, Russell. There was that brief appearance with Serena Williams in the mixed doubles event you mentioned, but there has to be serious question marks, doesn't there, about his match sharpness and physical durability over what could be some very long best-of-five-set matches?
17: Yes, definitely. But I think if you feel as if you are ready, then you can put to one side the fact that it's far from ideal to return after 4 months out with a wrist injury at a Grand Slam played over the best of five sets. And that is clearly the most important thing. Alcaraz is saying he's been able to put together some long practice sessions, both in Spain and here, and his team say that he's ready, that wrist injury has cleared up. And so he will attack the US Open as only Carlos Alcaraz does. It will be, I think, very challenging for him if he does make it to the second week, when he comes up against the likes potentially of a Ben Shelton or an Arthur Fils, their potential quarterfinal opponents for him, and we'll see what he's got. But that is the beauty of having him back. He adds masses to every tournament he plays in, but this is going to be a rusty Alcaraz who's not going to have that match sharpness, at least initially, and that will make him more vulnerable.
10: Yeah, that first week then, Ryan, that could be vulnerable because he's got to find his rhythm, hasn't he, and maybe put under pressure straight away.
18: And he's lost early here before. A couple years ago, he lost in the third round, I believe, and it was a tough match for him. So it's not one of these tournaments where, you know, we've seen him have unbelievable form like he did last year, where he played that epic match in the final against Yannick Sinner. We've also seen him have some shocking early exits. I felt like at the end of last year and the beginning of this year, he was starting to answer some questions about his vulnerability early in tournaments. I really felt like he was getting that right. Obviously, coming in here now, as Russell was saying a minute ago, with no matches under his belt, straight away, 3 out of 5 sets. That's a tough task for anyone, but I have learned not to doubt Carlos. He feels like every time that there's a question that's asked of him, he seems to figure out a way to answer it. It's going to be really tough there in opening week number one, but I agree with Russell. If he's able to work his way into the tournament, it's hard to pick against him once he gets rolling.
17: Do you like his new longer hair? Because Lee, if you remember watching him at the Australian Open and early in the season, it was the skin fade that he was sporting, but now it's quite long, quite bushy, that black hair.
18: I like it. It kind of reminds me of my hair, so I'm more partial because it's similar to the way that I have always worn my hair. I never got too creative. Carlos has always been more bold, though. He'll dye it, he'll shave it off, he'll braid it, he'll do all sorts of things to it. I think he's pulling it off well, though, and I think that I've heard from some of the people around the grounds, they really like it, especially some of the female colleagues I've worked with. They really appreciate the hair. They think it looks really good.
10: Okay, the luscious locks getting some approval there. And the fact he settled himself in, yes, it wasn't very long on court in a very different style and format with Serena Williams, but he's reacclimatized himself, Ryan, and New York's his place in many ways, isn't it? It's where he won his first Grand Slam title. He's the defending champion. He's used to thriving there.
18: Yeah, definitely. I mean, you come back somewhere where you have great memories and you walk through the locker room, you walk through the grounds, you see your face on the posters holding the trophies, and you feel like you have that sense of calm and excitement. As a former player myself, I can tell you when you walk back into a place where you played well and had success, everything about it feels comfortable. You feel like you look at the stadium and you have great feelings and memories when you walk back on the court. He has a relationship with the fan base here, and especially in those night sessions here at Arthur Ashe Stadiums, they really like to get into it and get get involved and he's able to get the crowd behind him. He plays a magical way of tennis, of just producing shots that it feels like no one else on tour can make. And the tennis fan base here during the U.S. Open, they know just how special his talent is. So him coming back and being able to push himself to be back and ready for the U.S. Open, I think when he takes the court, the welcoming is going to be really, really electric.
2: So we'll get that great reception then when he gets back onto court as the defending champion. But what about his biggest threats then? We know the world number one, Jannik Sinner, is missing this time around.

0: hasn't played since winning Wimbledon in July due to persistent right knee injury. Could this be Novak Djokovic's best chance then to win a record-breaking 25th Grand Slam title? Russell mentioned some of the many events during that first week, one of them involving Roger Federer. Here he is on his thoughts on whether Djokovic can win another slam.
1: I feel like whenever Novak enters any tournament for that matter, or a major, he'll be in it with a shot. Anyway, that's my opinion. You know, I have very high regards of Novak. I've seen what he can do. Not just once, not just here, not just there. He's done it in every place and, you know, at the highest of levels. So I always think that as long as he's in the draw, there is a chance. And I think that's also one of the reasons he's still playing.
0: He certainly will believe that as well, Russell, won't he? But with Sinner absent, with Alcaraz, as we've been just discussing, playing his way back to the Grand Slam, is this the time? Is this his biggest chance?
2: Well, I think the chances get slimmer with every Grand Slam, inevitably, because he's 39 years of age. And I always think that actually, if he was going to win one at the start of this year when you were looking at it, you'd very much pick the Australian Open and Wimbledon. He has said recently that he is dealing with an underlying health condition that he's had for a couple of years that causes a lot of issues when it's humid and hot in particular. And that resurfaced in Cincinnati, the only singles match he's played in the North American hard court swing. He lost his first match there to Thiago Tarrante, the world number 50. Now, he's a different beast in the Grand Slams, of course he is. And the fact that Carlos Alcaraz is not going to be as match fit as he would like to be and Jannik Sinner's not here means you cannot discount Novak Djokovic entirely. But I think he would certainly not be my favourite for the tournament, Ryan.
3: Yeah, he's definitely not the number one favorite, but he's right there in the mix of that next crew. If Carlos Alcaraz is not playing his best tennis, someone's got to be there to pick up the pieces. We saw that with Zverev at Roland Garros, where he was able to get over the finish line. And you felt like over the last couple seasons that the way Sinner and Alcaraz were playing, that they had firmly established themselves as number one and two. And then behind them, there was always going to be that question mark. If they don't get through, if someone does have a little bit of an opening in the draw, who's going to be there? I think I put Novak right there in the conversation of guys who are more than capable of getting across the finish line. At the Australian Open, the last hard court major at the start of this season, he played really well. He actually beat Jannik Sinner in the semifinals, did Novak, and then lost to Carlos in the final. Obviously, that was a very informed Carlos who was playing great and started the year on an incredible win streak before he went down with injury.
2: And Lee, just quickly on the weather forecast, there will be some hot and humid days. It will be very challenging if players get involved in long matches, but the outlook for the moment is not too bad by the standards of New York in late summer.
0: So if that could help Djokovic in a way, and you mentioned Ryan, who's in the conversation then, well, who else is? Alexander Zverev, French Open champion, top seed, is he arguably the most dangerous player in the draw now, knowing that he can handle being one of the favourites to win a slam?
3: I absolutely think so. And you just have to look at the way he played at Wimbledon, backing up that Roland Garros win, where he'd never really had a true deep run measurable to his other performances at majors before. And he makes it all the way to the final, wins the first set against Jannik Sinner on grass, which was definitely his least successful surface to date at that point. But he played really well. He's playing with the freedom, going after it at the majors. He looked a little bit more vulnerable in Cincinnati last week, where he lost to Tommy Paul, an American who's capable of playing a really high-end top level. But I thought that Zverev didn't play his best, but he seems to find a way to play really well at the majors and continue to make himself a threat later in the tournament. He's been a finalist here. I think that we all remember that final against Dominic Thiem, which was not the best of performances at a final. Both guys were trying to work through some nerves, but I think that now that he's pushed himself across the finish line and he doesn't have that weight of trying to win his first one, that could be a little bit of the story of the past now for Zverev. But I'd also put in a couple of Americans got to look out for. Ben Shelton's played really well at the majors before, particularly here in New York, where he's made the semifinals. And Taylor Fritz has also made the finals here. Francis Tiafoe just made the finals last week in Cincinnati, losing to Arthur Fee. So those are my three Americans right now who look like they're in really good form.
2: Yeah, you feel like it's a good opportunity, don't you?
3: Definitely.
2: For an American, particularly this year. The fact that Alex Zverev has only won two matches in Montreal and Cincinnati, I think, as you're suggesting there, Ryan, I don't think we read too much into that. After reaching his goal, the holy grail of winning a Grand Slam at the French Open and then backing it up with a run to the Wimbledon final, then maybe not too bad if he's had a slightly quieter few weeks and he can build his confidence in the first week. And then we look at other players who might be seeded higher than some of those Americans, but no one's really making a convincing case. Félix Auger-Aliassime has played pretty well.

0: Thank you guys for having me. It's going to be a great few weeks here at Flushing Meadows, so we're looking forward to it.
1: Yeah, cannot wait. Ryan, thank you. Russell is staying with us. We're also joined by another member of our tennis team, Katie Smith, because we're going to move on to the women's draw now, where Aryna Sabalenka arrives in New York as the world number one and defending champion, but with questions hanging over her about her form. The Belarusian is seeking a third consecutive US Open title, a feat not achieved by a woman since Serena Williams won three in a row between 2012 and 2014.
2: I just don't want to talk about that period. I've been dealing with several things, but who cares, right? So yeah, I didn't perform my best, and this tough lesson is definitely going to make me way, way stronger. I'm working even harder. I work on my mental side of the game. I was trying to reset my mind and to come back stronger. So it's only going to make me stronger. It's only a matter of time for me to come back.
1: Well, will she come back then to the form, Katie, that we know she's capable of, because there is something not quite right at the moment for Sabalenka? Has she lost a little bit of that aura of invincibility?
3: Yeah, I mean, it started so well this year, didn't it? She was coming into the Australian Open, having beaten everyone before her, then losing in the final to Elena Rybakina, then went on to claim the Sunshine Double. And it looked like every slam this year was going to be hers for the taking. And then just some inexplicable type losses along the way. We had that at Roland Garros, the French Open, to Diana Schneider, another day where the conditions seemed to get a little bit better of the world number one. She's then since lost to players like Alexandrova, Bejlić, and she just comes in, I think that's rightly, with that air of invincibility starting to be chipped away, but also she's been now contending more consistently with potentially her number one ranking being taken off her as well. Elena Rybakina has the opportunity once again here, if she reaches the semifinals, to potentially snatch that for the first time in her career. So it feels like Sabalenka, she was talking there, wasn't she, about working on the mental side. She's quite jovial in her press conferences. She's a little bit bullish at times, always with a smile on her face, though, saying, you know, who cares? I'll come back. I'll do it again. But it's clearly that mental side. And we saw in that loss to Naomi Osaka as well at Wimbledon, even in those big hitting matches where we often see her pull out her best, that she's been struggling to just find the shots when it matters as well. That seems to break down in the matches for her at the moment.
1: Does it feel like it's going to be worrying her, Russell, as she can't quite put a finger on why this is happening? Because obviously, as we've seen her have success at Flushing Meadows, everything there, it's a hard court, it suits her game, doesn't it, to come back and perform well?
4: Yes, I imagine it's quite stressful. She was hinting at some problems there, which was interesting, which she didn't want to go into. But she has not been that same player. Yes, we have seen her get to semi-finals and finals of Grand Slams before this year and not take as many opportunities as you expected in two. But she was still winning a lot of big titles. But now she hasn't won one anywhere since she won the Sunshine Double, as it's called, Indian Wells and Miami in the United States in March. Only one semi-final since then, the grass court tournament in Berlin before Wimbledon, and fourth round exits in both Toronto and Cincinnati. Having said that, her record here is outstanding. And just to echo what Ryan was saying just now about how that gives players so many happy, positive memories when they walk through the grounds, she's defending her number one ranking too. Could that add extra pressure, or could that inspire her? So I certainly wouldn't write her off. But it's amazing that, given that we have players like Sabalenka and Iga Świątek and Coco Gauff and Elena Rybakina and all proven Grand Slam champions, that actually, if Sabalenka doesn't win the title here, it is possible we will have our eighth different Grand Slam winner in a row. So the last seven Grand Slams have all gone to different players. And that is a really surprising statistic, given the ability of some of those players I've mentioned.
1: Yeah, and just indicates just how open it is at the moment. Sabalenka starts against Colombia's Camila Osorio. In terms of the big threats, then Katie, Elena Rybakina, if fully fit, then is she the player Sabalenka would fear most and the most likely to take the title if she doesn't?
3: Yeah, possibly. I mean, I think the issue with Rybakina is we're hearing about this ankle problem that she's had in the build-up, said it was painful to walk at times and she wasn't able to put her full weight through it on the court. We were actually just watching her out on court. She's still down there, actually, here on Arthur Ashe as we stand. She's playing against Coco Gauff, or, you know, warming up. There's a crowd in here watching, taking it all in before the tournament starts proper. She looks okay. I mean, she's big serving, of course, loves the hard courts, has the Australian Open title already this year. But again, I think has looked mentally a little wobbly at times through the season. And Russell, the conversation we were having was about that pressure, stress maybe, about taking the world number one title as well, because we've seen that happen with Świątek.

0: over the years.
1: Yes, and I think it's quite likely to affect Elena Rybakina more than maybe it would some players, but it's a big deal for everybody to become world number one for the first time. And the thing is, Lee, she is actually a fairly strong favourite to become world number one. Arina Sabalenka is about to begin her 98th week in a row as world number one, but she is going to have to win the title to stay there. And if Elena Rybakina reaches the semi-finals, it doesn't matter what Sabalenka does, she will definitely be the world number one. So that could play a part if she gets to the second week. And also, I think this ankle injury, which she says has actually been troubling her for some time, but it's been manageable. Now, maybe it's very manageable here at the US Open as well, but there are a couple of reasons for concern, perhaps, if you're backing Rybakina here.
2: And just leave us, both of you, with some of the contenders. Then Ryan was putting the case forward for American success on the men's side, and there would be a strong case as well, Russell, wouldn't there, on the women's side with the likes of Coco Gauff?
1: Very much so. Coco Gauff, having won the title in Cincinnati, is in excellent form. This time last year, she just brought in a biomechanics expert to work on her serve. She was guessing, almost hoping the serve would go in. She decided that she had to make changes, and she was trying to put those first few changes into action in front of millions of people watching on television and 20,000 people or so in the Arthur Ashe Stadium. And it didn't work out for her last year, but she seems to be so much more confident on serve. So she's in form. So you definitely put her forward too. And I think the other one is Iga Swiatek, having won the title in Toronto, Katie.
0: Yeah, I would totally agree with that. I think Swiatek looks, just both of them actually, remarkably more comfortable out on court and just hopefully enjoying it a little bit more, because there were times last year where Gauff, you know, almost in tears, Lee, when she was playing. I'd say some other names, perhaps. You just want to circle next to your drawer if you've printed it out. Naomi Osaka loves the big hitting hype and stage of Arthur Ashe. Jessica Pegula, someone else still chasing that elusive first slam. And then maybe some of those other names Russell said, yeah, potentially an eighth different winner in a row. But we've got Linda Noskova, we've got Mira Andreeva, who've both struggled since winning their Grand Slams. You wonder if they've now stepped away, had a few more weeks, they're out on the hard courts, they've, you know, had a, I suppose, a re-established themselves as champions and learned to live with that mantra as they walk out on court. I just never rule them out.
2: Yeah, it sounds very open. We'll see how it develops over the fortnight, and Katie and Russell, you'll be providing us with all the action. Thank you both very much.
3: Thanks, Lee.
2: Back with them, of course, throughout the US Open then on Sports World, on Sport Today at 18:30 GMT, right here on the BBC World Service. So reaction from the Premier League, we've got cricket, we've got golf, and reaction to that big news from the Vuelta with Tadej Pogacar pulling out today after a crash. All that to come after the BBC News with Paul Moss.
4: Police in Ukraine have opened a criminal negligence case into a Russian missile strike on an ammunition dump which killed nearly 40 people in a nearby residential area. President Zelensky said he'd ordered the investigation into why shells, drones and other munitions had been stored close to where people lived.
5: It's a horrific situation, and the negligence of those who stored explosives right next to people is appalling. There is extensive damage. The community leader died while assisting with the rescue operation.
4: And we'll have more on that story in the newsroom at the top of the hour. Niger's military government says it's regained control after an attempted coup. The statement came after heavy gunfire and explosions were heard in the capital, Niamey. State television was briefly taken off air. The World Health Organization says the Ebola outbreak in Congo has now spread to six more regions. It's warned that early detection remains a problem, raising mortality rates. Heavy rain and fog are hampering rescue operations after the devastating flash flooding which tore through border areas of Nepal and Tibet on Wednesday. About 3,000 people are missing, with nearly 700 bodies recovered so far. China has sent experts to Nepal. Yao Shua Chin from the Sichuan Fire and Rescue Service explained the challenge.
6: Our primary task is to search for the buried and missing people. We plan to conduct a rapid overall search of the affected zone and then carry out precise segment-by-segment searches.
4: Israeli settlers have again attacked the Palestinian village of Kusra in the occupied West Bank. The settlers took over a home with a Palestinian family inside. Israeli security forces expelled them from the property, but reports say they remain on nearby land and there are no reports of any arrests. Somali pirates have released a cargo vessel hijacked off the coast of Puntland earlier this month, after receiving a ransom of $2.5 million. A Puntland government official told the BBC that the pirates went ashore and are now being pursued by security forces. And the world's best air guitarists are battling it out in Finland tonight for the 30th annual World Championships. Eight finalists from seven countries will compete for the title in Oulu, where competitors are judged on their stage presence, originality, and, crucially, imaginary guitar skills. The event's long-standing slogan is "Make Air, Not War." And speaking of contests, it's back to Lee James and Sports World.
2: Paul, thank you very much. Yes, plenty of action to get round in the world of sports. We've got news of the Golf Tour Championship. We've got news of a potential second youngest heavyweight world title winner. And we're hoping to go back to the US Open for more from Flushing Meadows ahead of this year's Grand Slam with a former champion looking to join us very soon on Sports World. In the Rugby Union, in the second test, South Africa against New Zealand, the hosts in Cape Town now have a 30-14 advantage. So will they level the series? We will find out. They're just coming up to the hour mark there. An action from the Premier League today, a 1-1 draw between Bournemouth and Everton. A very late equaliser from James Tarkowski for Everton gets them a point. So let's go to the Vitality Stadium and hear from him with Sports World's John Southall.
3: Bit of fortune, really. We had a couple of corners where we nearly scored from a good delivery. That was a terrible delivery, and their lads, their lads just messed up a little bit. They both went for it, and I just gambled on it falling, and luckily it did. And then on a pitch like that, when it's raining, just hit the target, and keeper's always going to struggle to save it.
7: Yeah, it was a good strike, as you said, when it came over. I bet you couldn't believe when it fell at your feet, did he?
3: Could you? Yeah, I was expecting one of those to head it clear. I just sort of gambled just that hopefully they would mess up, and one of those things that they did. And I probably had a bit more time than I thought, so I just tried to just take my time and hit the target.
7: Yeah, struck it well. Just talk to us about the performance over the piece today. How did you think it was?
3: I probably thought we were the better team first half. We had a couple of big chances. Barry's been clinical in the week and just couldn't take his chances today, but that's life of being a striker, I think. Just got to stick at it, keep putting yourself in a position and the goals will come for him. And then they punish us on the counter-attack, which we sort of knew they're good at it, quick, pacey team, and we've got to be better at controlling that. And then probably second half, they were a better team, a couple more chances, but we've put bodies on the line, bodies in the way of the ball, big moments from Jordan, sticking the game, and the messaging was just to stick in as long as we can, and we'll punish them if we get an opportunity, and that happened.
7: What does it say about your side and the resilience of your team? You know, because it's not an easy place to come here to stick at it today.
3: I think we showed that a lot last year, especially away from home. We had a lot of good results away from home. We won here last year, and I always think it's one of the most difficult places to come. They're always tough to play against. They always seem to be chucking it down as well. but they're a good side. Obviously, they made you up last year, and it's a tough place to come, so we can be pleased with the point, even though we'd always want three.
2: That's James Tarkowski of Everton, pleased with their point. The 1-1 draw at Bournemouth, talking about it chucking it down on the south coast. Well, the rain has certainly been a factor today in London at Lord's, where England trying to push home their advantage and win the second test match against Pakistan. But there has been frustration with the rain delays, Eleanor Oldroyd.
8: Yes, it's been on and off all day, really, here, Lee. And at the moment, the covers are on, the clouds are lowering overhead, and England are 177 for seven. So they're still in an extremely strong position here. They're 357 ahead of Pakistan in their second innings, so you'd have thought that may well already be enough. Dan Lawrence has hit his second 50 in successive test matches, so he's had a decent day. And Mohammed Abbas as well has bowled really well, taking three wickets, including Emilio Gay, a ball which kept very, very low. A few more questions being asked about the state of the pitch. He was out for 31, Emilio Gay, Harry Brook 34, and then Jamie Smith and Gus Atkinson both out for seven. But the crowd here have been very patient indeed. They're just hoping that we might be able to get a little bit more play, because they're starting to roll up some of the wider covers that cover the rest of the cut strips. But as things stand at the moment, England 177 for seven, and we've got no play happening at the moment.
2: Yeah, real frustration, but as I say, England in that such a strong position. Eleanor, with plenty of time left in the test match as well to really force home that advantage.
8: Well, yes, and you see that Pakistan haven't passed 200 in any of their innings so far on this tour. So, as I say, 358, as it would be if England were to declare now, which I don't think they will because there's 2 days left in the game, that would still be an extremely imposing target for Pakistan. And England have bowled well as well, and if the conditions tomorrow are like they were today, and you can see that the seamers from Pakistan have got quite a bit of assistance from

0: pitch in the overheads, Muhammad Ali taking the other wicket of Gus Atkinson for seven. You imagine that Ollie Robinson, Gus Atkinson, Josh Tung and Jofra Archer particularly will enjoy bowling on this tomorrow.
1: Eleanor, thank you very much indeed. We'll see if they resume at Lord's then with those delays today in the Test match. Now let's go to golf, and the American Ryan Gerrard and Norway's Victor Hovland share the halfway lead at the season-ending Tour Championship on 10 under par. The world number one, Scottie Scheffler, only two shots off the lead though, and 8 under, remains very much in contention then. Heading into the third round, which will get underway shortly. And we can speak live to our golf correspondent, Ian Carter, now about, well, Gerrard, who's a bit of an unknown, Hovland, a proven winner, former Tour Championship winner. Are we seeing signs that he's getting back to his very best after what's been an inconsistent season?
2: You can just never tell with Victor Hovland. I think the only conclusion, Lee, you can make about the Norwegian is that when he's on, and he really is a force to be reckoned with. And rounds of 64 and 66 suggest that he is on in Atlanta this week. But when he's off, he really is off. If you look at his summer results, he was third at the Canadian Open. He won the Travelers Championship, but he missed the cuts at all three of these majors, the PGA, the US Open and the Open. He was 33rd of 50 players last week, so you just never can tell with him. Ryan Gerrard's been more consistent without winning. He's had four second place finishes in the course of this season, and he's had a brilliant start so far. Two rounds of 65 to get to 10 under, so an intriguing final pair in Atlanta this week for this third round.
1: I mentioned Scheffler just a couple of shots off the lead. He's been dealing with the viral illness, hand, foot and mouth disease. He's close enough now, though, to make a fast start and could really put the pressure on and completely turn this around.
2: He certainly has the potential to be the dominant factor this weekend. Rounds of 65 and 67 so far. This horrible sort of illness that he got causes blistering in the throat and on the hands. Well, he says the hands are absolutely fine now. Still got a little bit of discomfort in his throat, but looking much more like the dominant figure that he is in the world game. He won the first of the playoff events. Obviously, with the illness last week, he was way down the field, but looking much more like his usual self. And I think he's definitely going to be one to watch over these closing two rounds of the PGA Tour season.
1: So our leaders will go out a little later. Rory McIlroy out on the course already for his third round. He's some way down the leaderboard, 3 under after the first two rounds. Has got a lot of work to do heading over the weekend, hasn't he?
2: Yes, he has. He hasn't really looked himself since he came back, had a long layoff after the Open Championship. Yes, he finished third last week, but there was a bit of smoke and mirrors about that performance, it felt like. And certainly over the first two rounds here, nothing spectacular. Rounds of 68 and 69, a lot of untidy stuff in there. He's gearing himself up for a big move to Europe to play the Irish Open, and then it went with the BMW PGA Championship. And I think he's probably got his eyes set on that as much as this week, albeit that there is obviously a $10 million jackpot for the winner in the Tour Championship. He'll want to finish as high as he can, obviously, but it just feels like he's still a way off his best.
1: Okay, so the third round then is underway now. This tournament, though, Ian, major changes coming from 2028. It's going to be played across a couple of weeks, two different courses with a head-to-head match play format. Those announcements confirmed this week. How's that gone down? What's the feeling amongst the players about that change then?
2: Certainly the feedback so far has been very positive. I think that there is a feeling that the Tour Championship just hasn't worked. They've tried all sorts of different guises to try and build to the climax of the PGA Tour season without really arriving on a satisfactory outcome. Brian Rolapp came from the NFL. He wants to see high jeopardy golf at the climax to the season, so it's going to be a football World Cup. The first week is going to be group stages. The top two from the groups will form the last 16, who will then play match play head to head to eventually get the winner in the second week. The one or two question marks. Rory McIlroy wondered about the veracity of having a match play situation in the final week where the losers don't go home. Without that kind of jeopardy, he thinks it's maybe not fulfilling its full potential.
1: Ian, thank you very much.

0: As always, Ian Carter with us then as the Tour Championship reaches its conclusion. Now, the big news you've probably been hearing over the last hour or so comes from the world of cycling. Tadej Pogacar has been forced to pull out of the Vuelta a España after crashing during the eighth stage. The Tour de France champion appeared to badly hurt his shoulder in a collision involving several other riders. Pogacar was the overwhelming favourite to take this year's Vuelta title, which he has never won before, and win all three of cycling's Grand Tours. Well, Hannah Walker, who's covering the Vuelta for Sports World, has just sent this report from near the finishing line in Valencia.
1: Sprint stages can be very different. They can be very hectic, chaotic. We saw that today with the riders, where by Tadej Pogacar, the race leader in the red jersey, the world champion, sadly crashed out with 33 kilometers to go. He had to abandon because of the injuries he sustained in that crash. It was a real high-speed, heavy crash on the left-hand side. There were a number of riders who came down, but the rider that came off worst in terms of injuries was Tadej Pogacar. So it's a huge loss for him, a huge loss for the race, to see him have to abandon La Vuelta in the red jersey as well as the leader in the general classification. A huge shame. You saw visibly on the broadcast the cut on the left-hand shoulder, the big cut on the left eyebrow as well, having to be taken to the ambulance, the race ambulance, with the left arm in a makeshift sling as well. So it's not often that Tadej Pogacar crashes. The last crash that he had was 2023 in Liège-Bastogne-Liège, where he had to abandon. The last crash he had was last year in the Tour de France, the stage into Toulouse, when Jonas Abrahamsson won. So he's not a rider who suffers that many crashes. He's not a rider who we see abandon. And it's a huge loss, as I say, especially not just for the Vuelta and his ambition, his goal to try and win all three Grand Tours, but of course the World Championships coming up in Montreal in Canada, and trying to win Lombardia, the monument, once again. But a huge loss.
0: That's Hannah Walker after Tadej Pogacar has been forced to pull out of the Vuelta a España. This is World Service, and I did promise you we'd be heading back to Flushing Meadows, where few players heading to this year's US Open will receive a warmer welcome than this man.
2: This is Wawrinka's moment. He serves onto the service line, chips his back and down the centre. Djokovic hits his back and long! The crowd come alive for Stan Wawrinka, the US Open champion for 2016.
0: And Stan Wawrinka is with us live on Sports World now. Welcome, Stan. How does it feel listening back to that moment?
3: It's great. I'm super happy to be able to be here one last time here at US Open in New York. I think it's an amazing opportunity and amazing place to finish my Grand Slam career.
0: Yeah, you described that US Open triumph a decade ago as one of the greatest moments of your life. It clearly means so much to be able to play there in one more championship.
3: Yes, of course. New York, it's and especially US Open. When you start playing tennis, it's the dream to be here in New York to play the US Open. I had the chance to play it for so many years. So winning here was really special. 2016 was such amazing 3 weeks here. Amazing memories in my career.
0: You won three Grand Slams in that era of Roger Federer, Rafa Nadal, and Novak Djokovic, as we heard you beating him there in this final. You know, what did it take to perform against those greats of the sport and come away with the major titles like you did, Stan?
3: It was always the biggest challenge to play the big four. Andy, Rafa, Novak and Roger was always super difficult. They dominate the tennis world for more than 15 years, all four, winning every single tournament possible. So, but it pushed me and pushed us to try to improve, try to be better. So the challenge was there. I had the opportunity to beat them a few times, and I'm super happy with what I've achieved in my career.
0: Yeah, and when you reflect back now, winning that first major, the Grand Slam, at the age of 28, it's a sport that can be dominated by younger players coming through. What does that tell you about your persistence and patience and what you had to do to become a champion?
3: Yeah, for me, it was always about trying to push myself, trying to push my own limits. It took me time to be at my best level. I only started my best level 28, like you said, winning my first Grand Slam. But I always believed in myself to be the best version of me as a player. I never knew or never put any limit of where I could go. But yes, at the end, you know, when I start playing tennis,

0: For me, my dream was to be top 100 playing all the tournaments. So I never dream about winning a slams, but to be able to achieve that, three times is really special.
1: Yeah, you're here in New York and we've just played you winning the title. But as I say, a three-time champion, what gives you the proudest moment then from your career? What made it the most special, do you think?
0: I'm lucky I had so many special memories with the Grand Slam, with Davis Cup, also Olympic. I had the chance to live this amazing life as a tennis player for more than 25 years. For me, it's more like a package all together that I'm super grateful at this life. I'm super happy to finish this year playing my last Grand Slam here in New York, and it's a great opportunity.
1: Yeah, and with the greats that you've played, when you're leaving the sport, though, it feels like it's in good hands with the likes of Carlos Alcaraz returning and Jannik Sinner, the top players that you would feel will go on and dominate for many years to come.
0: Yeah, they've been dominating the last few years. The level they've been playing, it's unbelievable. They've been a bit more injured this year, so it was tough to not see them in all the big tournaments. So hopefully they can be fit again. But of course, I think level-wise, the tennis is in great place. As a fan of sports, as a fan of tennis, it's always amazing to watch.
1: Well, before you leave us, just tell us what it is going to be like for you. There may be more than just one match, of course, but when you do walk out against Matteo Berrettini, what is that going to feel like, Stan?
0: Yeah, it's going to be the end of a big chapter for me. Of course, it's going to be sad, but that's also normal. I'm super grateful with everything I had in tennis, especially in Grand Slam. It's the dream of any tennis player to be able to play in Grand Slam, to win it also. So yeah, I think I'm only taking some positive with that.
1: Well, enjoy it, Stan, and we wish you all the very best. Thank you so much for joining us.
0: Thank you very much.
1: That's Stan Wawrinka with us live on Sports World on the BBC World Service. Three-time Grand Slam champion ahead of his final Grand Slam appearance at the US Open at Flushing Meadows this week. Now, before we go, let's talk about a potential new star of heavyweight boxing. Moses Itoma will fight for the world title later this Saturday, age just 21. If he wins, he'll become the youngest man to hold the world heavyweight title belt since Mike Tyson, who was just 20 when he won back in 1986. Itoma will take on the Croatian Filip Hrgović, who's 11 years his senior. It's Prince Nassim Hamid, currently Britain's youngest ever world champion, who won the world featherweight championship at the age of 21. And he says he's full of praise for Itoma.
2: He's on another level to the likes of Tyson Fury, and Tyson would say that himself. Tyson Fury would not want to fight Moses, and neither would AJ. Boxing is a young man's sport, and we have an amazing fighter in Moses Itoma. And this whole country should support him and understand how great this guy can be and will be.
1: Well, let's head live to London then and speak to Sports World's boxing reporter, Adi Adedoyin. Adi, first of all, tell us about Itoma's background then and how he's got to this level so quickly.
3: His dad is Nigerian. His mother is Slovak. He was born in Slovakia, but the family moved to Kent at a young age because they experienced racism there. And his father's initial plan for him was to go down the academic route, you know, get a regular job. But it became very apparent very quickly that he had a talent for boxing. He told me this story when I met him at his gym a few weeks ago, that there was an occasion, several occasions, in fact, where he would go from secondary school in his school uniform to spar with established heavyweights. And that caught the attention of promoters, other fighters and journalists as well. He decided to skip the Olympic route and focus on becoming a heavyweight champion, to pursue the same path that Mike Tyson did and win it at a young age. And he has been fast-tracked to this point, but it's because of what he's achieved in the ring. Unblemished career so far as a professional, 14 straight wins, scored some spectacular knockouts, and now he stands on the brink of history.
1: Yeah, Thomas said it's a lose-lose fight for him, though, because people will expect him to win. If he doesn't, he'll be branded a failure. I'm not quite sure that is the case, but I mean, there was the pushing and shoving at the weigh-in, wasn't there? Is it all adding to the pressure on him?
3: It was an interesting thing, that the pushing and shoving at the weigh-in, because he was very much out of character. When I spent time with him in his gym a few weeks ago, he made it very clear that he doesn't really care for the limelight and, you know, the fame and the shenanigans and the theatrics that comes with, you know, fighting at this kind of level. But it was interesting that he reacted to Filip Hrgović, who has been goading him pretty much since this fight was announced. Every time they meet at a set-piece media event, Hergovic is quick to tell him that he's too young, too inexperienced. He didn't go to the Olympics. Hergovic is an Olympics bronze medalist. He doesn't have the same level of experience. And I was surprised that he bit yesterday. And I think Hergovic will take that as some kind of moral victory in that he managed to get him to react. And the key tonight is you can't fight on emotion. You can't fight with your heart. You have to fight with your head. So his team will be telling him that, you know, under the bright lights, it's going to be very emotional tonight. There's going to be a lot of pressure on. You mentioned the fact that he has the opportunity to become the second youngest heavyweight champion behind Mike Tyson. He's got to keep all that in check and stick to the game plan.
1: And if he were to win, then, Addy, and join that list only behind the great Mike Tyson, how significant a moment would that be?
3: It'd be huge because it'd be the dawn of a new era. You think about Tyson Fury, Anthony Joshua, Alexander Usyk, Deontay Wilder. Their careers are winding down. Boxing needs a new star. And he looks good. He's given people what they want to see, which is spectacular knockouts. The one thing to say is this. There is a lot of talk about Moses Itama making history. Remember, no Croatian man has ever won the heavyweight title. So Filip Hergovic is also trying to create a little bit of history. And for him, he's in his 30s now, and he knows that if he doesn't win tonight, this is Hergovic, he may not get this chance again. So there's a lot riding on it for him as well. He's a lot more experienced. He's never been knocked out. He's been hurt in fights and found a way to win. So this is going to be by far the toughest test of Moses Itama's career, without a doubt, because Hergovic is a good fighter. But if he wins, that would be a real statement.
1: Yeah, it could be a very special moment later. We will see. Addy, thank you. Addy Adedoyin. Then ahead of that heavyweight boxing title fight to come later in London. We're almost out of time on Sports World. Back to the Premier League, though. It's still goalless between Tottenham and Newcastle in the late game. No doubt about the story of the day, though, as far as the newly promoted side Hull are concerned. A 1-0 win over Coventry and the first Premier League goal for their Canadian international, Liam Miller.
4: Probably, yeah. It's probably my proudest moment. You know, I come from Canada, and, you know, when I was a kid, football wasn't a big thing. So, you know, to come from Canada where, you know, I really had to work my way up here to score my first Premier League goal is honestly a dream come true for me. So it's probably my proudest moment of my career. And, you know, I just want to do it all I can to help the team as much as possible.
1: Well, after beating Manchester United, shocking them on the opening weekend of the season, Hull City have done it again, with Liam Miller scoring that goal from Canada to Hull. They were singing, "We're going to win the league." I'm not sure about that, but it's a very good start for Hull.
5: Miller is onside, running onto it. Miller coming forward. Miller now steadies himself and scores. Hull City spoil Coventry's homecoming party as they're back in the Premier League.
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7: A23A, biography of an iceberg, Thursday at 1:30 and 8:30 GMT.
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5: Nestled in the quiet Murray River town of Cobdogla, better known as Cobby, the local school is one of the very few places that comes alive every day. The rest of the town is fairly sleepy, except when it comes to tennis. Hi, my name's Laura Collins, and I'm going to try and find out why this school of only 120 students is topping South Australia in tennis consistently. I arrive at Cobby Primary School and catch up with three of the players who helped the school earn the Country School Champions title for the third consecutive year at a statewide competition. I chat with Cooper Clinbell first. He's in year three, and I'm interested to know how long he's been playing for.
6: I've been playing tennis for about 3.5 years now, and I enjoy just going out, hitting the tennis ball with my friends.
5: And how often do you practice by yourself, or do you do it at training with the tennis club?
6: Well, I train every Thursday, and on the weekend I go out to the courts. Pretty much some weekends I go out for a hit for about like 2 hours or something.
5: And why do you think it is that Cobby is so good at tennis? I mean, you have to be pretty good to win again for another year, third time in a row, win this competition in Adelaide. So why is it that Cobby is so good at tennis, do you think?
6: Oh, probably we have good sportsmanship. We have really good coaches like Will Swingstead, Shane Nettle, John Pick. Mm-hmm. And, yeah, they're just really skilled and they teach us, will come training with us on every Thursday.
5: But how does good coaching and sportsmanship result in a win? I decide I need to find out more. I asked Cooper's teammate Logan Bowers what he thought about the big statewide tennis competition that they played in recently.
7: It was fun. We played a lot of different schools and, yeah, it was fun.
5: And how hard was it in comparison to some of the games you might play here in the Riverland?
7: Well, it wasn't as challenging as the games we play here, but it was obviously somewhat challenging.
5: What was the highlight for you? What did you most enjoy about the whole thing?
7: Playing on the clay courts and making new friends.
5: So what was it like playing on the clay courts?
7: It's like this sand stuff, and it was like you got to slide on it when people did a drop shot and that.
5: And was that fun?
7: Yes.
5: And so was that something you've ever done before, play on clay courts?
7: The first time I've played on clay courts.
5: And do you reckon you might try and do it again?
7: Yes.
5: Cobby's principal, David Ness, says there's definitely something in the water at the school because they consistently punch above their weight.
8: It's quite amazing the results that we've got. So when you think about it, we're a school of 120. The competition's for year 3-4 students, so we've got about 30 students to pick from. We're competing against, you know, the really big schools in Adelaide where they can pick from 200 or 300 kids just for their team. So it really is an amazing achievement, and it just goes to show that we've...
5: Partway through the interview, David tells me because of the win at the statewide comp, Cobby will go on to compete at the Adelaide International. He says these sorts of experiences are priceless for regional kids.
8: It's really great for the kids. So they get to travel to Adelaide. They competed at the clay courts against 34 other schools. So it really gives them a chance to meet new people, meet other students, and to mingle with, you know, with all sorts of different people. So at the Adelaide International, which is on in January, they'll also get to meet all the tennis stars. So Djokovic and Ash Barty will be there. So we're hoping that they get to interact with them, and it'll be a really positive experience for them.
5: Meeting some of these stars is something that player Tom Nettle is most excited about. He comes from a tennis family and says there's one player in particular that he's hoping to catch up with.
9: I've never got Djokovic's signature or anything really.
5: So do you think you might be able to get that day?
9: Yeah, hopefully.
5: And in terms of Cobby, I said before, Cobby's a bit of known around the place as a tennis school, and there's some really talented sports people and tennis people. Why do you think it is Cobby is known for that, and why do you think that they are like that?
9: Because we've got access to balls, tennis courts, and we've got three brilliant coaches that coach us, like John Peake, Janet, or what other people mentioned, and Swinstead. And we've got courts down there where people can have hit now and then. And yeah.

0: Roy, one of the great features of tonight will be the Brisbane Broncos sideline cheer squad, namely the horse. I think the horse is called Buck. Can I just ask, did Rooting King ever express any interest in the rugby league? And did he like going to the rugby league, you know? And if so, how did you work that out with the horse?
1: He hated rugby league.
0: Oh, did he?
1: Yeah. Well, he was self-obsessed. And there were certain things about rugby league he didn't like. A, horses weren't allowed to play. And B, he had handling issues.
0: Yeah.
1: Throw a ball at him and it'd just bounce off him. And he looked stupid, and he knew he looked stupid.
0: Mm-hmm.
1: And there was no way, didn't matter what he did with his hoofs, he couldn't control the ball.
0: No, ball security.
1: No, whatsoever. So when rugby league season came around, he'd sulk.
0: Yeah.
1: He'd sulk from, you know, game one right through to the grand final, should we have gotten there. He hated it. He hated it. And I'd had to pretend that rugby league wasn't happening. We weren't allowed to talk about it. Couldn't have the radio on. Couldn't have any television on. Couldn't have any bloody rugby league talk anywhere near him. Otherwise, he'd sulk and refuse to race. So it was a really tricky juggling act, HG, when the racing carnival would come about, which would coincide
0: with the
1: final end of the competition. So it was always... It just made my life that little bit more complicated, and I didn't need it. But I always felt that he was secretly pleased when the Shamrocks won.

0: Edging on the Blind Side.
1: Teachers have got to be explain to kids that every time you buy a scratchy, you're not going to win. There are some times when you don't win. And you can have a run that obviously in time will be offset by a winning streak.
0: Roy and HG.
2: You just have to wait.
1: You just got to wait.
2: And patience.
1: Patience.
2: And you treat the losses with the same degree of enthusiasm as you treat the wins.
1: That's right.
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4: It's the spring of 1987, and Oxford University are about to pull off one of the most unlikely victories in 150 years of boat race history.
5: Oxford University come round that bend, shouts again from the Oxford supporters all around us, and a really quite magnificent performance by them. You'll remember the disruption in the camp in February. It was called a mutiny. Four Americans and a Cox pulled out of the squad. But Dan Topolsky said little, apart from one letter to the Times, I may remember. He simply said, we'll do what we can. And Oxford are now doing just that for Dan Topolsky. They're way, way out in front.
4: Dan Topolsky was in charge of the Oxford team. He'd already won the race 10 times as a coach and was steeped in its heritage.
6: It's just the one race, so there's huge pressure and stress on these 18 students. It's just the two crews. It's a longer distance. It's 3 times as long as any 2,000-metre normal international race. It's on a windy course, and so tactics and strategy are very, very important. And then, of course, on top of it, there's a tradition and the history of it and the sense of something kind of uniquely British.
4: In 1987, the unique Britishness of the boat race led to a clash between Topolsky and a group of gifted American rowers. The British students knew the nation would be watching on television and that winning a blue by representing their university would be a lifelong honour. For some of the American internationals, like Chris Clark, the boat race seemed less of a challenge.
7: We've all done many things in rowing, and a lot of the guys have World and Olympic medals. Again, the blue for them is just a feather in the cap. It's something that would be nice to do, and it's nice to be involved in the tradition. Whereas a lot of the younger British guys, the blue has been built up so much to mean everything. It means more to them. For the Americans, it's about having a good time and having friends. That's the most important thing.
4: The culture clash led to increasingly bitter disputes over training. Topolsky wanted the rowers to do the same kind of tough winter preparation as his previous crews. The tension boiled over at a weekend training session on the Thames at Radley.
6: On Saturdays, we'd always do a hard session, and then we'd take a break for an hour and a half, and go out again for a technical row. And we did that hard session. They were watching television. They were watching some cartoons on television in the boathouse. And I said, OK, guys, let's get going. And they said, well, actually, we're not going to go. And they all sat there kind of rather silently. And a lot of them very embarrassed. But there was no reason not to have another row. So we had an argument. And I said, we will go out. And waited for them to get changed to go out for the outing. And they all trooped into the van and drove off and left me there looking like a Wally standing on the bank. At that point, I just thought, you know, enough is enough. I just, you know, what's what? If you don't have the people with you as a coach, there's just no point in being part of it. I thought I was not going to go on.
4: Topolsky's future depended on the British student rower then holding the presidency of the Oxford.

0: Oxford Boat Club. At Radley, Donald MacDonald had trooped off with the rebels, but he quickly regretted it.
1: We had a kind of a good, easygoing relationship, and we'd rode together as well. So we met up, and he asked me to stick it out and that he would confront it as president. And so I kind of rather reluctantly at this stage, I said, OK, well, if we're going to stand together on this, then we'll do it.
0: With MacDonald's backing, Topolsky carried on, and there were some signs that the Americans were trying harder. The leading rebel, Chris Clark, got fit enough to defeat Donald MacDonald in one of the regular rowing tests. This, in the mutineers' view, showed the president should lose his place and Clark should be in. For the American, it was all a matter of justice.
2: There is major disagreement over how the crew has been run and the fairness of it, and that's really the bottom line, just fairness. People questioning whether or not it's really worth rowing in anything if you have to compromise your principles to do so.
0: Topolsky thought the test results showed that both rowers now deserved a place in the Oxford boat. As they had agreed, the president was now publicly backing his coach to the hilt.
3: The central issue is simply who picks the crew, and if 8 out of 10 coaches can't be wrong is what it amounts to, and therefore the crew that they pick must be the crew that we select.
0: By this stage, there was no way MacDonald and Clark would share a boat, so the rebels' final move was to try to get the president sacked. But at a tense meeting of the Oxford Boat Club, they lost the argument. For Topolsky, though, it was a Pyrrhic victory. The rebels were out, but winning the boat race now looked impossible.
1: Half the crew had gone, and we had to bring in 4 new people from the second boat, 2 of whom had only been rowing for about 18 months, facing a Cambridge crew that had 6 internationals in their boat. And the group was very sullen, so there were people who'd sort of just felt the whole thing had been handled badly. Getting to that last fortnight, the only view one could take was this is going to be a disaster and a whitewash.
0: But when Oxford moved to London for intensive pre-race training, Topolsky began to sense a change of attitude.
1: I think they began to realise that this was the boat race. This was a huge thing. This is what they'd been all working towards. And suddenly they started to pick up speed. And I made changes that normally it would take me 3 or 4 days of kind of agonising about whether that would be the right thing. I was doing just changes on the run. I looked at reseating the crew, and it meant the boat went faster. Mm. And suddenly we felt that we had a chance. There was a sort of a buzz.
0: Topolsky was also planning to use risky tactics. Oxford would try to surprise Cambridge by going flat out right at the start.
1: But I thought if we treated a 3-minute sprint, we might have a chance of shaking Cambridge's confidence. If we could take the race to them for those first 3 minutes, it would give us confidence that we were still there in the race. Cambridge would start to doubt themselves a little bit. And then we'd take it sort of minute by minute thereafter.
4: And that is not our launch blowing up, but it's a clap of thunder such as I've never heard. It is absolutely pelting with rain. It couldn't be worse conditions.
0: On race day, the terrible weather gave Topolsky's tactics a greater chance of working.
1: It was so rough, the white horses in front of us. It meant that it would level the playing field, because it meant a lot of mistakes could be made. That somehow played into our hands.
4: Any moment now, we're advancing, and the umpire's reached the boat, so he's got to raise his flag, or not at all. He's going three. They're off! They're off! And Oxford
1: the toss meant that we were going to be on the inside of the first corner, and it allowed us to take a route towards the bank and the inside of the first corner, which might find us better water. In fact, the water was no better. And I was signalling in the launch for the cox to steer over. Then I thought, he's gone too far. Oh, God, he's going all the way over to the bank. That's crazy. And then the Cambridge cox saw what we were doing, assumed that we knew something he didn't, and so he started to steer over to join us towards the bank. Now, he had to travel a long way to get to us. So we, after 3.5 minutes, were actually in front. Unbelievable. When our cox then moved out to take the centre river, as we came round the corner and moved ahead, Cambridge had slipped back by about a length. And from that moment on, Oxford's tails were up, and they just powered and powered and powered. And suddenly there was sort of sun ahead of us. The sun was out, and the sky was blue, and it was like coming out of a kind of hell into a sort of a heavenly kind of dreamlike place. And it was then a run home. a run home with them going further and further in front.
0: What moment did you realise you'd actually won, and, you know, how did you feel at that point?
1: I should think by the time we got 4 miles into the race under Barnes Bridge, I began to think, I think we're going to win this. It was just general euphoria and disbelief.
0: Dan Topolsky is now a rowing commentator for the BBC. The ancient universities go into this weekend's race with the score at Oxford 76.

0: August 2001.
1: The Australian government finds itself under attack around the world for its handling of the Tampa crisis.
0: A maritime rescue turned to a political minefield.
2: Shame on you, Australia.
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0: For the first time, the untold story is re-examined in a landmark series.
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6: It's 10 p.m. on the 3rd of August 1996, and in the Olympic Stadium in Atlanta, Burundi's Venuste Niyongabo is running the race of his life. He turns up the speed and glides past the favourites, the Kenyans, to take the lead in the men's 5,000 metres final. But there's still 50 metres to go.
7: I was tired. You see the finish line is closer, but you don't know what is coming behind. At the time, really, you have a lot of pressure because that time

0: you, anyone, if you came back, I couldn't do nothing. The body or your energy, you don't have nothing to do. When you get to the finish line, it's something incredible because you are there, you are tired. The same time, when you got to the victory, is what you was looking for 4 years. You make a lot of sacrifice, but that time is the time where you can say, here now, I'm the winner.
1: It was a remarkable achievement. Burundi, a nation of about 10 million people, is one of the poorest countries in the world. Until 1993, it had no recognized Olympic Committee and didn't begin producing its first world-class runners until the late 1980s. Growing up in a village with limited access to television, Venuste had never even watched an Olympics. Tarcisse Haririmanor was in Atlanta, covering events for Radio Burundi.
2: The question that everybody was asking about this 5,000 meters final was the same: how are we going to follow it? For us, well, we don't have any form of mass communication in Burundi other than radio. So everyone was listening to the radio. The rebel fighters, they refused orders to move. They were listening, glued to the radio.
1: For years, Burundi had been on a knife edge. But at the time of the Atlanta Olympics, it was descending into political crisis. An estimated 150,000 people had died in 3 years of ethnic violence. The majority tribe, the Hutu, had long complained that they'd not had their fair share of power. That was supposed to be put right in 1993 with free elections and the first Hutu president. But he was assassinated soon after in an army coup, and his successor was also killed in Rwanda. Then, on the 25th of July, just days before the Olympic finals, a third president was overthrown.
3: In the streets of the capital, Bujumbura, the drummers of Burundi are celebrating. Celebrating a military coup that has dismayed the outside world and abruptly ended the fragile experiment in power sharing between the country's two main tribes, the majority Hutu and the Tutsi. At the same time, it later emerged, fighting between them continued in the countryside with reports of an army massacre of Hutu. The army, though, said only rebels had been killed.
2: So you can just imagine what state the Burundi delegation were in. Whilst we were at the Games in Atlanta, there was a putsch in Burundi, a coup d'etat, and we had no idea what was going on. We were completely cut off from events. Everyone was worried. And of course, Venuste was really worried. None of us had any idea of what was happening back in Burundi.
0: It was difficult. Like, was trying to train, focus on a sport, but go back to sleep. The first thing to think was, what will be tomorrow? My family is staying there or not? So, if anything could happen to my family, I know the thing was done. So I was trying not to have any information from home.
1: There were 12 runners in the final, including the Kenyans Tom Nariki and Paul Bitok, bronze medalist in the 92 Barcelona Games. There was also the Moroccan Khalid Boulami, a legendary finisher, Germany's Dieter Baumann, gold medalist 4 years earlier, and the American Bob Kennedy.
0: I was hoping the race go slowly and go fast at the last 2,000 meters. So the race start, the Kenyans, they didn't give a chance to me to slow down the race. They went so fast, from 2K to 3,000, they slowed down. And when they finished 3,000 meters, me, myself, Dieter Baumann, and Bob Kennedy, we start to move up. And that was really where the race start, to see who can be the winner, who can go for looking at the medals.
2: Suddenly you see Nayariki throwing out the challenge to Paul Bitok, who goes. And you can almost feel the rhythm of the supple, fluid strides of Venuste Niyongabo as he sticks to the Kenyans. Then Bob Kennedy, the American, sweeps past. But Venuste comes up, making it look so easy. Bitok's there, but he's blocked in now on Venuste's other side. And when the Moroccan Boulemi makes his move, it's just too late. When Bitok ratchets up his speed at the 300-metre mark, effectively, he's already lost. He just can't reach Niangabo. He has such a relaxed, clean, easy way about him, such a wonderful natural running ability. He finishes off the 5,000 metres like it's a mere 1,500 metres. He made it look so easy. That was when we all started believing in him. Totally, we knew he would win. Three laps from the end. That night, everyone came together in the Olympic village to celebrate gold for Burundi, and we had a true Burundian ceremony, a party. We ate fish, we made speeches and talked, and even the minister who was with us, who wasn't actually a minister anymore because of the coup, he just danced. And it was like this victory got us back on our feet.
1: Venuste Niyongabo, the young Tutsi from war-torn Burundi, had beaten the best in the world when it mattered. That win turned him into a hero. Once off the track, he was swamped by the international media, all demanding an answer to the same question.
0: They was asking me if I won for Tutsi or Hutu for me, really. Maybe I have a long time to read the newspaper, what they say about me. I said I won the Olympics for all the country. And I met one guy who was in Liberian, because the time I won Olympics, there was some people making the war from outside, from Tanzania and from Congo. And now he's in a government. It was two years ago. He met me and he asked me, I just want to tell you one thing. When he was in the forest preparing the war coming home in Burundi, day you won, that day we didn't make any war. I tell them, listen, that guy he won for us, he won for our country. So today we are not going to kill anyone.
1: Since Atlanta, Burundi has sent track and field athletes to compete at every Summer Olympic Games. Venuste Niyongabo, however, remains their only medalist. After the Games, he struggled with several injuries and never achieved the same level of competition. Today, he lives in Italy, working for charities which promote the values of friendship and fraternity offered by sport.
0: I think in this moment, anyone, the young, who's doing sports, his dream to be like me. Because they know they have a chance because they have someone already show everything is possible.
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0: We're all used to seeing athletes bring a will to win onto the field of play. It's one of the defining characteristics of the world's very best. But sometimes that never-say-die attitude is needed away from the sporting arena. So this week, winners fighting for more than just sporting glory.
1: They are problems of society and class and opportunity. And there is a lunatic who lives in South Africa. it's an unfair word, but I've said it to her many times, who brilliantly makes people's on a daily basis and with a horizon to aspire to better. Sorry about calling you a lunatic, Ash. You are a lunatic. But it is extraordinary.
0: More from Catherine Cairns shaping the lives of South African kids through the power of polo and other stories worth fighting for. With me, Katie Smith, on Not By The Playbook from the BBC World Service. And we start with cricketer Ross Taylor, who's achieved legendary status in New Zealand. His list of records and accomplishments is immense. A former captain of the national team, he played more than 450 international matches and is the only person in the world to have more than 100 appearances in all three formats of cricket. That's Tests, One Day Internationals and T20s. The son of a New Zealand father and Samoan mother, Ross grew up immersed in both cultures and wore the New Zealand cricket jersey with pride.
2: We used to go to church a lot, learning both English and Samoan, you know, Bible studies. Dad, a little bit more relaxed, sort of. We got away with a lot more. Mum was the disciplinarian. You know, money was tight, so you had to bandy together as a family, and there was a lot of love. I think Samoan people were very hospitable, family orientated, and I guess me playing cricket, I wouldn't, not an outlier, but we just haven't really had a lot of Pacific Island people play cricket where, you know, you see those contact sports like NFL. I always joke around that all Samoans are related. So I say that The Rock, Dwayne Johnson, is my uncle. And when, you know, when you say that to people, they actually think, believe me, when I'm saying, no, I'm just joking. But, you know, talking about how all Islanders are related in some way.
0: So what you're telling me, really, what I'm hearing from that is that you could have been a Hollywood superstar or you could have been a rugby league star, maybe won an Olympic gold medal, but instead you picked cricket and that's okay.
2: I would hope to believe all of those things, but realistically, maybe not. But when, you know, when you're in a changing room and, you know, we've got a lot of downtime and people will be like, who would play you in a movie? And everyone's saying all these, and I said The Rock. I'm probably more likely to play Maui than he is to play me.
0: So when you were playing for New Zealand, were there many other players of mixed heritage around you? And if not, did you find that difficult? Did you feel different to other people?
2: No, not really. I think towards the end of my career,

0: We had a lot of Indian players in our side. There was one game we played in Pakistan that six of our 11 players were born outside of New Zealand. So, New Zealand is a very diverse, multicultural country and is becoming even more so. I see myself as a Kiwi.
1: Because you've spoken out since retiring from New Zealand about moments of racism that you've faced or suffered through your career. So was it unexpected for you then, as someone who identified as a Kiwi?
0: I couldn't write a book about my life and my career and not touch on it. It is what it is. I mean, I'm watching my son. He's a lighter colour than me. So, if I'm honest, apart from his heritage and people knowing who he is and who his dad is, he won't cop the banter that some people will call it or unconscious bias that was around. And people sort of not necessarily accept it, but they think, really, racism happens? You don't have to go far than read comments on Facebook or Instagram. The thing that sticks out for me is when my wife sees it. My wife's white. She's seen what happens to me and how people have treated me differently to her, just by the colour of our skin. So it's there. It's an easy target, I suppose, in some sort of way.
1: Ross retired from international cricket in 2022, but as it turned out, his career wasn't entirely over. 3 years later, there was a chance to represent Samoa in honour of his mother.
0: I was happy in retirement. If you were to tell me I'd be playing international cricket in my 40s. And then Samoa qualified to go to the qualifying for the World Cup. So I'm the second Samoan to have played cricket for New Zealand. Murphy Sua played for New Zealand in the early 90s. And he rang me up and said, Ross, Samoa have qualified. Would you come out? And I was like, absolutely no. Straight away, I said thanks, but no thanks. I've had my time. I was picking my daughter up at the time, and I was about 5% when he asked me. And by the time I'd got to the kids' classroom, I was about 20%. So I did ring him. I said, "Oh, I've got from in the last 10 minutes, I've changed. I've gone up quite a bit." But my mother was sick at the time. She had kidney disease, and I mentioned it to her, and knowing mum. A proud lady, but she said, it's up to you, son. But I knew deep down she wanted me to play. So I ran it past her, before she passed away, probably a week or so beforehand. So I couldn't back out then. I had to play. Absolutely loved it, experiencing my mother's culture day in, day out. And unfortunately, we didn't make the World Cup. But in terms of being able to give back to cricket, a game that's been fantastic to me was awesome. And I'm a chief of the village that I live at in Samoa as well, that mum grew up in. So, I sort of needed to do it for them as well.
1: And I'm so sorry to hear about your mum. I can imagine it was probably extra poignant because of that as well, to go and do it in her honour.
0: Oh, very much so. But it was quite emotional when they were all bringing it up. I was like, whoa. They actually had a tournament in Japan this year, which they came in the top three. So they've qualified again for the next tournament. And they're ringing me asking me to play in the next tournament. So watch the space. I'm at about 5%.
1: Are you actually retired now?
0: I mean, officially, I probably haven't, but so yeah, it's worth it. Maybe after this conversation, I might be at that 20 again, but we'll leave it at 20.
1: So, having finally retired, I mean, I think he has, Ross was looking for opportunities to use his platform to make a difference. He was invited to join an initiative called All In, dedicated to ending violence against women and girls.
0: As a sportsman, as a father, you have the opportunity, you have a platform to do good or choose where you want to go to in your career. I've been fortunate enough that the game of cricket has been good to me, and I showed my wife, I showed my manager, and they were like, "You're doing this." They didn't even give me the opportunity. They're saying, "No, nah, Ross, this is too good an opportunity." So I jumped in, and I was nervous, if I'm honest. I mean, some of these people. We all went around the room and introduced each other. Former presidents of countries, lawyers of UN, gynecologists dealing with genital mutilation, all these unbelievable people. And I hit a cricket ball for a living. And they'd done it for 10, 15 years. And one lady had done work in this space for 40 years. And then it got to me, and to say I was intimidated was probably an understatement. And I said, "Oh, hi, my name's Ross Taylor, former international cricketer. I'm doing this because of my daughter and son, and I've been a part of this for 2 months." And They brought the house down. They didn't have a sportsman. A sportsman probably didn't want to put their hand up too much, but I thought it was too good. But at the same time, I'm sort of proud of that too, and the fact that you're putting your head above water, wanting to extend myself and learn about it. But I've learned so much just in the 10 months that I've been on the board. The thing that blew me away is the numbers in New Zealand are, sorry, not necessarily New Zealand, but in the Oceania area, Pacific Islands, Australia, New Zealand, numbers are some of the worst in the world, where violence against women are horrendous. So something needs to be done. And, we're already putting that in place. And it's funny how there's, sorry, not funny, but when you start talking about it, then the discussions and you start meeting different people who are in different organizations who are sort of doing the same thing. So almost doing the collaboration inadvertently by just your relationships you have with people, that you can help out other organizations as well, and bring an awareness to it.
1: Well, and I think the key thing for me personally, as a woman talking here, is that you are someone who occupies a space of, yes, profile. You've been at the highest level of sport, but you have occupied a space that's probably pretty blokey, isn't it? It's pretty full of men, and there are young boys out there who want to be you. So if there's a way that you can influence how they grow up, how they treat women, how they respect women, how they talk about women, that could be really, really valuable.
0: The numbers in New Zealand and the Pacific Island are terrible. And cricket as a whole, Southeast Asia, cricket is religion over there. And I suppose being able to try and enter that space and try and make a positive difference, and then also try and get other sportsmen from these countries that these young kids look up to and admire, not only as role models, but they think these people are gods. Very coldly. He can't walk the streets of India. As I said, I've still got a lot to learn in this space, but I'm trying my best to do this, and hopefully make the next generation of young boys and men into positive role models that continue to pass that on to, and break the cycle, so to speak. Being quiet is easy. Being able to stand up and just telling somebody, no, stop there, is a powerful thing and an uncomfortable thing. And especially if you're talking in a team environment. But a team environment can be a lot of things. I mean, that can be a workplace. It doesn't just have to be a changing room. It's easier to say nothing. So, saying something is better than saying nothing.
1: And just finally, then, in that space you have been in throughout your career, being ultra competitive, being probably hyper masculine at times, or this concept of, being a man. If you were to pass on a message to younger boys listening now, what does it mean to you, Ross, to be a man?
0: Great question. I suppose everybody is different, but there's nothing wrong with being vulnerable in your feelings. We all have a mother, we all have female people that we look up to, but just being authentic to yourself. I feel hard to like to go out there and tell people what to do, but just being respectful, being a stand-up person, keep learning, and hopefully. The change rooms and things that I've been in, having those awkward discussions can go a long way, and I feel like we're getting there, and it's in there slowly as well.
1: You also recently hosted the Prime Minister of India and New Zealand, didn't you, Narendra Modi? Did you have some interesting chats with him?
0: I patted him on the back. I don't know if that's normal with the dignitaries, but it was amazing. And I suppose that goes back a little bit to what we're talking about. Cricket opens doors in these countries, and having some influence for the positive changes in both countries as well.
1: Former New Zealand cricket captain Ross Taylor and the action he's taking to try and challenge attitudes and stop violence towards women.

Hello, producer Joel here, ready to say I do to this week's quiz question. We're about to hear a story of love born from sporting competition. So my question is about three famous sporting marriages. Firstly, there's tennis legends Steffi Graf and Andre Agassi, Olympic cycling heroes Sir Jason Kenny and Dame

Laura Kenny, and football pair, soccer and American style, Julie and Zach Ertz. So what unites these sporting couples? Is it A, they all have five children? B, the women won more career titles than their husbands? Or C, they all had for their first wedding dance, Tina Turner's Simply the Best? I'm back later with the answer.

0: From the BBC World Service, with me, Katie Smith, this is Not by the Playbook. Still to come, Annika Malachinsky and her fight to be able to take part in the same event her brother competes in at the Olympics, because her sport was the only discipline not open to women at the Games. First, though, have you ever heard the saying that the only thing worth fighting for is love? Well, 70 years ago at the 1956 Olympic Games, Czechoslovakian discus thrower Olga Fikatova caused a scandal by falling in love with an American hammer thrower called Harold Connolly. Despite winning her country's only gold medal, Olga was treated as a traitor by the communist government and her achievements were ignored. A few months later, Harold traveled to Prague to marry Olga and take her back to America. Olga told her story to Not by the Playbook's Claire Bowes.
1: The run-up to the Olympics in Melbourne, Australia, was overshadowed by the political tensions of the Cold War. But once the Games began, much of the talk was of love.
2: We kissed and I said, I love you, and he went off. And I thought to myself, well, he's wonderful and I'll probably never see him again, you know.
1: He was an American hammer thrower named Harold Connolly. She was a Czechoslovak discus thrower called Olga Fikatova. The two came from opposite sides of the ideological divide which defined the world at the time, the capitalist West and the communist East.
2: All I knew about America was from the magazines. There were some cowboy and Indian magazines, right?
1: As a teenager in communist Czechoslovakia, Olga poured all of her energy into sport and sought advice from two legendary Czechoslovak athletes, the runner Emil Zatopek and his wife, Olympic javelin champion Dana.
2: She feels my shoulder and she said, no, your shoulder is not built for the javelin, but what you could do is discus throwing. Emil said, that's a great idea. You go and you really train and practice and we'll all go together to Melbourne.
1: The Olympics were just 2 years away, not long for Olga to perfect her technique with this new sport. Fortunately, she found a coach with a unique approach.
2: He told me, look, you've already trained so many years. We have to teach you how to throw the discus. And the discus is a really a dance event. So he would play over and over the Blue Danube over the loudspeakers in that little sport grounds. And everybody hated me. Because all they heard while I was training the Blue Danube over and over again, one turn after another, in a row.
1: It worked, and soon Olga Fikatova was flying all the way to Australia.
2: It almost seems that as the plane got to the sky and we were heading to Australia, that you are leaving all the bad stuff away and you are going to some kind of a fairyland.
1: This fairyland was a world away from the pain of her home life, where her family had been targeted as alleged Western sympathisers. Her father had been a political prisoner and her mother had suffered a nervous breakdown. In Melbourne, she was in high spirits, when one day she skipped along to return her discus to the underground kit room.
2: I was happy, so instead of walking down the steps, I jumped. I just jumped down, except I landed on somebody. I landed on this man and I looked at him. I read on his sweatsuit, USA. And I cannot quite repeat what I thought to myself, because we get all these instructions, don't talk to the Americans, right? And I said, I am sorry. And he said, oh, don't be sorry. It was pleasant. And they just laughed so freely. They were just so free.
1: Harold Connolly was first to compete, taking gold for America in the hammer. Then it was Olga's turn. She took the lead in the discus with a massive throw of nearly 54 metres. but she had to wait until the end of the event to see if her Russian rival could beat it.
2: And I was just lying down, holding my ears to hear how loud the applause will be from the stadium, because, you know, there was like over 100,000 people there, right? And there was not much of an applause. And the next thing, the official tapped my shoulder and he said, "You can get up now, you won."
1: With her country's only gold medal of the Olympics under her belt, she relaxed and began to enjoy Melbourne with her new friend, Harold.
2: We would meet usually on the track, and the Czechoslovakian officials, they began to criticize me about, you know, hanging out with the Americans.
1: By the end of the Games, the Czechoslovak officials feared Olga would defect to America, so they tried to separate the couple.
2: And I got so disappointed, so insulted. I would never, never, never left. I have my family, I have my school, I have all the people who loved me, and I'm coming there with the only gold medal. And these people treat me like some kind of a traitor.
1: When she finally returned home, there was no hero's welcome.
2: They said I caused a bad name to the country by running around with an American fascist.
1: But the fascist kept his word and flew to Czechoslovakia to be with Olga. The pair wrote to the president asking permission to marry.
2: He said, "Why do you want to get married to this American?" And I said, "I love him and look, I'll live there, but I still want to compete for Czechoslovakia and I will go to America and just promote all the good that's around here, you know?"
1: Incredibly, he allowed the wedding to go ahead in Prague, the first time under the communist government that a Czechoslovak citizen had been allowed to marry a foreigner. But the president asked that they keep the ceremony discreet.
2: So Wednesday morning, everybody's at work and a few taxi cabs took us and our family, and we were coming to that city square, and suddenly the cars stop, and then somebody came and he said, "You will have to walk because there's a lot of people waiting for you." And there was like about 30,000 people. It was unbelievable.
1: The wedding made headlines around the world. Olga moved to America, but at the next Olympic Games, she was rejected by her home country. Instead, she threw the discus for the USA.
2: I met people from the Czech team and they turned around and walked away from me and one spat on the ground in front of me. I cried, right? I cried. "Where is Harold? Where is Harold?" Somebody said, "Oh, he's out there. He's with a bunch of hammer throwers drinking beer." So I ran in there. I said, "I'm a displaced person." They said, "Come on, have a beer. We are all one family," and all the hammer throwers from different countries, you know. And I just realized that now I'm an American, I better be a good one.
1: Olga and Harold were married for 17 years and had four children. Her Olympic success was forgotten in Czechoslovakia until 2005, when she was invited back to Prague to be given a Lifetime Achievement Award.
0: A wonderful tale of the fight for love. And what a great victory.

0: one of Australia's most recognisable broadcasters is facing the biggest battle of his life. Alan Jones has pleaded not guilty to multiple historical sexual assault charges, and now the case is before the courts.
1: I'm not going to dwell here on the allegations made about me, other than to say that I refute them entirely.
0: As witnesses step into the box and the evidence unfolds, the Case of podcast will be your eyes and ears inside the courtroom. 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
3: Tom Drury, a 27-year-old man from Broken Hill, is a long-distance skateboarder. In June 2020, he skated 115 kilometres from Broken Hill to Menindee in far west New South Wales in just one day, with no support crew and only a backpack weighing around 15 kilograms. I'm Jonathan Paulson, and I caught up with Tom in Broken Hill and asked him how he got into long-distance skateboarding, what happened on his trip to Menindee, and what future skates he has planned.
4: The first trip I'd done was Broken Hill to Silverton, and that was about 27 kilometres from my house. And, yeah, I kind of sort of done that just for fun, hey? Like, I was, like, drinking beer the entire way. I just had a backpack full of beer. And I kind of always wanted to go to Silverton Pub with my skateboard. And then a few months after that, I'd done Coburn to Broken Hill, which was 50 kilometres. And I felt, like, pretty good about it. So I tried Menindee, which was 115.
3: And what got you into skateboarding and, I guess, long distance?

0: skateboarding?
1: I've been skateboarding since I was like really young. I've always played with like BMXs and inline skates and things like that. Yeah, skateboarding, I've just always kind of used it for transport, really. When I was living over in Asia, I was kind of like a bit of a cheapskate, so I'd rather skateboard to places rather than pay for the tuk-tuk. So I found that was like sort of getting me around a bit faster as well.
0: And where did you live in Asia?
1: I lived in Thailand on and off for about 3 or 4 years. And I lived in India for 9 months. And I lived in Cambodia for a few months and Vietnam for about 6 months.
0: And going back to the larger trips you've done and on your own, what did they feel like and what were you thinking about? I guess 11 hours is a long time. And where did your head go?
1: Like every trip before I started, I was real nervous that I wouldn't be able to sort of finish it. But after I'd done the Silverton trip, I felt pretty good because it only took me about an hour and a half. And then I'd done the Coburn trip, which took me about 5 hours, but after that, like once I sat down for half an hour, I was like feeling pretty good. And I was a bit worried about the Menindee trip because the distance is so far. But I think once you start doing it, you just kind of put yourself in a mindset where you don't stop until you get to the destination.
0: And what was in your backpack?
1: I had a change of clothes, 4.5 litres of water, 2 Red Bulls, a block of chocolate, a ham, cheese and tomato sandwich, and some Hydrolite. Oh, and I also had like my GoPro and I had my drone. I had a set of bearings for the wheels just in case they came out, but like nothing happened, they were fine. And I also had my head torch.
0: And how much did all of that weigh?
1: About 15 kilos. Yeah, it was really heavy.
0: And at any point, did you sort of fatigue or think you weren't going to make it? Or did your body experience any aches and pains and that sort of thing?
1: Yeah, the last 30 kilometres was like really, really tough. Because the road was so gravelly, I was like sort of vibrating like intensely for like the last 30 kilometres and I could feel it in my bones and in my muscles. My back, my shoulders were really, really sore from the weight of my bag, which I didn't think was going to be an issue. But after about 40 kilometres, they started really digging in. Because when I was doing the trip, I was thinking of any excuse to sort of like quit it because it was like getting really hard, you know. So I was thinking, oh, if it keeps getting sore, I'm going to have to go home. But yeah, I just sort of pushed through.
0: And I guess that comes into the mind game of it all.
1: Yeah, for sure. I think it's kind of like marathon running or anything endurance, really. It's like a mind game. I've got friends that are marathon runners. And I remember, it's kind of something that I've always kind of enjoyed is endurance, whether it's like just going like a really big distance over a certain amount of time, whether it's skateboarding or running or riding like a bicycle or something like that. And he always told me that if you can... continue like doing a motion for about an hour and a half and you're fine. Like, so whether you're running, if you're running for an hour and a half and like your body feels fine, you might be tired, but if you can do that and you're like feeling okay, that your body's capable of doing 5, 6, 7 hours, it's just a mind game really to continue going.
0: And what was the reaction like of onlookers driving past?
1: Yeah, I was getting a lot of people pull over and take photos of me and videos and ask what I was doing. They thought it was pretty cool, eh?
0: Did anyone stop or talk to you?
1: Yeah, I had a few people stop. This guy gave me some fruit. I had like people pull over and ask if I wanted like a beer or some water or something like that. They asked if like I wanted a lift and they were a bit confused what I was doing.
0: And so what are the benefits have you sort of taken from skateboarding and doing these trips? And would you recommend it to anyone else?
1: Yeah, for sure. It's really good for my mental health, eh? Like I'm out in the middle of nowhere with my headphones on and sort of like doing some type of exercise. It's really like, I don't know, it feels like it kind of like cleans you out mentally, hey? And you see a lot of things that you wouldn't notice if you're like driving along really fast. Like I saw a lot of like, graffiti and like there was like a tree out on the Menindee Road where people have put all their hats on there and wrote messages on their hats. You know, there was like a couch in the middle of nowhere. And even when I was coming back from Coburn, there was just like this couch on the side of the road. And it came up right at sunset. So I like stopped and I like had a beer and watched the sunset as I came back into town, which was really fun.
0: And so tell me a little bit about Make Life Skate Life and how you sort of reached out to them or how you got involved with them.
1: Yeah, so, I mean, Laos is the only country in Southeast Asia that doesn't have a skate park at all. And so Make Life Skate Life, they're a NGO and they connect skate park developers and designers from around the world to build these skateboard projects in these undeveloped countries that, you know, if they didn't build them, you know, their governments or no one would. They've got projects they've finished a project in Iraq, they've just finished one in Brazil. They've built skate parks in Ethiopia, in Nepal. India was their first country. And they've also got a project in Myanmar. And so when I saw what they were doing, I reached out to them and, you know, told them about Lao and asked if they had any other future plans and if they'd consider, like, you know, doing something with Lao. And then we started talking about the skate scene in Lao and, you know, how the government is and if it's something that's possible to do and if we could get land there. Yeah, and that was just something that I could do. So we've been in contact then, and hopefully post-COVID I can go over to Lao and see if I can acquire some land, and then they can come over and start planning to build.
0: And with that project, I understand you were hoping to do a bit of a long-distance skate over in Asia.
1: So originally I was planning on skateboarding from Kathmandu to Chiang Mai in Thailand and all up. It's about 3,300 kilometres. It goes through the Himalayas and it goes through Nepal, India, northeast India, Myanmar and Thailand. And I was going to do that over a space of about 4 or 5 months. But, yeah, I mean, since these plans have changed, like with COVID and everything, it's just something that I'm going to have to do in the future. But I still plan to do it.
0: And so what other trips have you got planned, I guess, locally or elsewhere in Australia?
1: I'm thinking about trying to skateboard to Tibumbara in a few months, this sort of thing, while I'm here. But if by November, if there's no sign of international travel, I'm thinking about going, flying down to Hobart and travelling along the east coast of Tasmania. And if that goes good, I might even get the ferry over to Melbourne and try and skateboard up the coast and just sort of see how far I can go. Be good to get to Cape York. Just the straight up tip right across the side.
0: That's Tom Drury speaking about his recent long distance skateboarding ventures and his plans to help build skate parks in underdeveloped countries. I'm Jonathan Paulson in Broken Hill, Far West New South Wales for ABC Grandstand.

No Ball, No Bull is the new provocative DVD from young gun cricketing legend Ryan Campbell. No Ball, No Bull has been put together by the team who brought you Just Short of a Length, the Blocker Wilson story, and has Ryan probing the mind of Super Quick's Andy Caddick, Matthew Hoggard and Steve Harmison, and reveals the debt these three greats owe Brendan Julian, Damien Fleming and Michael Kasparovic. What emerges from No Ball, No Bull is the raw determination necessary to reach test level with a complete absence of talent. This is a must-buy for all parents of fat no-hopers grasping at straws in the quest for a bit of green and gold glory. No Ball, No Bull is now available at Target and all friendly Family Values outlets.

The widespread devastation in Nepal following catastrophic flash flooding has washed away villages and destroyed critical infrastructure. The death toll continues to rise while search and rescue teams work tirelessly to locate the hundreds missing. People are in urgent need of shelter, food, clean water and basic supplies. The ABC is supporting the Emergency Action Alliance and has launched the Nepal Flood Disaster Appeal. To make a donation,

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2: BBC World Service, welcome to the Sporting Witness podcast with me, Ian Williams. In this episode, we look back at a time when the glitz and the glamour of Hollywood

0: of July 2007, and inside the Home Depot Center Stadium in Los Angeles, 11,000 supporters and hundreds of journalists from around the world have gathered to witness the unveiling of the biggest name ever to sign for a Major League Soccer team.
1: It's really pretty hard for me to even try to exaggerate the amount of interest there is here. It's an extraordinary day in Los Angeles.
2: There is BB and there is AB, before Beckham and after Beckham. That is just the reality of how important he was.
0: With the Galaxy paying Beckham a basic salary of $6.5 million a year, president and general manager Alexi Lalas knows full well how important it is that the move is a success.
2: It was a seminal moment. It changed everything in terms of the direction of the league, the way the business is run.
0: When he joined the Galaxy, Beckham was one of the world's most recognisable faces and certainly one of football's most marketable assets.
3: Beckham with a shot! What a goal by David Beckham! Right footed!
0: Age 32, the England midfielder had won six English Premier League titles and the UEFA Champions League with his first club, Manchester United.
3: David Beckham for Manchester United.
0: Before joining Real Madrid in 2003, the $35 million move saw him become one of the Spanish side's so-called Galacticos, a collection of footballing megastars who were as good selling shirts as they were with a ball at their feet.
2: My charge was, from the moment that I got to the Galaxy, was to create the first super club in the United States. Whether they're domestic or international, the first club I wanted them to think about was the Galaxy.
0: Although Beckham had captained his country and played for two of Europe's biggest clubs, it was also his global profile that included pop star wife Victoria that was so appealing to Lalas.
2: We wanted to do something that was going to resonate around the world. And there is nobody, and there still is nobody, that resonates and transcends the game the way David Beckham did at the time. And I don't think there's anybody even at this point that we would sign that would bring as many people into the tent as David Beckham did.
3: It's Beckham! It's a beauty!
0: The move would be sponsored by Galaxy owners the Anschutz Entertainment Group, better known as AEG. For years, the company had been carefully cultivating a relationship with Beckham, helping him promote his own personal brand.
2: He knows a whole lot more than people give him credit for when it comes to driving that brand, but he does have an incredible team that thinks about things and thinks about the future and thinks about that next move. And so this potential and this possibility was definitely on the radar of that team.
0: With Beckham falling out of favor at Real Madrid, the Galaxy saw their chance. In 2006, Lalas and then-head coach Frank Yallop went to visit him in Spain.
2: Unless there was something that we found out that was completely unknown and jarring, this was going to happen, if David Beckham wanted it to happen.
0: In January 2007, it was announced that Beckham had signed a pre-contract agreement to join LA Galaxy later that year.
2: That's when all hell broke loose, in a good way, and that's when everybody started to pay attention.
4: And what does hell look like in the States in terms of football when it broke loose and the Beckham signing was announced?
2: I stepped outside to talk to the press, and there's 100 press people, and most that have never, ever been down to talk to us or to see a game. And this is before he even set foot in the United States.
0: Beckham's contract officially began on the 11th of July 2007, and the excitement went up another notch with his official unveiling 2 days later.
5: Not since the Beatles has a British export caused such a stir. Thousands of football fans turned out in Los Angeles to welcome David Beckham and his wife.
2: Well, being in Los Angeles, the entertainment capital of the world, we knew that this had to be a production fitting of Hollywood, fitting of the spectacle that people expect when it comes to a big star.
1: This is sport and showbiz combined in Los Angeles.
2: This unveiling had to be over the top, had to be, you can never have too much confetti as far as I'm concerned. And so every detail was thought about and planned out because we knew that this was going to go around the world.
1: This does not feel like a football stadium right now. This is more like a pop concert.
6: Now the moment we've all been waiting for, Mr. David Beckham.

0: To David's credit, he knew that this was going to be a day where he was going to be dragged in a lot of different directions, and this was part of what he was being paid to do.
1: First of all, I'd like to say how honored I am for so many people to come here and to see me be presented today. It's nice to see so many fans, and I thank you for that.
0: In that day, the brand of Beckham was enhanced, and from my perspective, more importantly, the brand of the LA Galaxy was not just enhanced, it was branded on the world, and that super club started to come to be.
2: Can he add the second here tonight? Yes, he can! 2-0, Galaxy!
3: Of course, Beckham did also have a job to do on the pitch. The hype around his debut, which came in a friendly against English side Chelsea, was equally frenzied, although Beckham went into the match carrying an ankle injury.
0: We were concerned as to whether he should even step on the field, but, you know, I think there is an element of performance, and he is theatrical in a good way. He recognizes the moment, he recognizes the stage, if you will.
3: A crowd of 27,000 people witnessed Beckham's arrival as a 78th-minute substitute.
0: People are screaming every single time he does anything. There was a real Beatlesque type of feel, too. Many more high-pitched type of squeals than maybe we had heard in the past. But it was loud, and it was exciting. It was an event.
3: Beckham was now established as another star in the Hollywood firmament. But success on the pitch with the Galaxy was another matter. The team failed to make the playoffs in each of his first two seasons. Alexi Lalas was among those to pay the price.
0: Of the two parts of the equation, I got the monetization of the product right. I did not get the product right. And for that, ultimately, there was collateral damage along the way, including, you know, myself getting fired, coaches getting fired. The hurricane that is David Beckham, it challenges you in a lot of ways, and it sucks the air out of a lot of things, and you have to adjust. And sometimes it takes a while to adjust. You know, ultimately, they got it right on the field.
4: David Beckham exits the MLS stage, and he exits it a two-time MLS Cup champion. Back-to-back titles for Beckham to take off into the sunset.
3: Although Lalas would not be part of it, Beckham's American tale was ultimately successful. In true Hollywood style, he signed off by winning the MLS title in both 2011 and 2012.
5: To end it with two MLS Cups, everyone in MLS soccer is very grateful for their time with David Beckham in this league.
3: In 6 years in the States, it's estimated Brand Beckham earned around $250 million. But the Galaxy also ended up winners on and off the field.
0: We definitely made money. But when it comes to the value, that injection of David Beckham elevated it into the stratosphere in terms of the value of the club. Yes, we spent a lot of money. But the value of what he did, and not just for the Galaxy, but for the league, we continue to feel that. It was crazy, at times painful, but ultimately it was more than worth it.
3: Alexi Lalas talking to me, Ian Williams, for this episode of Sporting Witness. Thank you for listening. Goodbye.

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5: Welcome to the Sporting Witness podcast from BBC World Service with me, Matt Pintus. Today, I'm taking you back 12 years to when a first-round match at Wimbledon became one of the most remarkable tennis matches of all time. It's Tuesday, the 22nd of June, at the 2010 Wimbledon Championship in London. A first-round tie between the American John Isner and the Frenchman Nicolas Mahut is heating up on court 18. After more than 6 hours on court,

0: Neither man looks like backing down. Something special is happening. And the match's chair umpire, Mohamed Layani, knows it.
1: Inside, I was just smiling. I said, this is a special thing. This is an award from God, I was thinking, to get this match. And I tell myself, Mohamed, keep on the same way. Focus, focus, focus. Think that every point is the match point. Don't get in a trap. You know, you have to focus and provide the best for the player. And that was my mission.
0: Mohamed Layani is one of the most respected umpires in the game, having officiated at some of the biggest tournaments in the world for more than a decade.
1: I think I was one of the highest ranked official in the world at that time. I maybe have 5,000-6,000 matches under my belt.
0: His first round match of Wimbledon 2010 was on one of the smaller courts, and he wasn't particularly thrilled.
1: It felt like a normal match. Everything goes smooth. You know, two sets all. That happened to me many, many, many times. And it happened every year in Wimbledon because of the darkness. So that is nothing special for me. I was ready for it.
0: Almost 3 hours down, two sets all. You couldn't separate Isner and Mahu. But the light was running out.
2: Due to darkness, play suspended.
0: But as the players come back on Wednesday afternoon for the second day, something amazing and unexpected starts to happen.
2: 14 games all, final set.
0: The fifth set goes on.
2: 16 games all, final set.
0: And on.
2: 22 games all.
0: And on.
2: 28 games all, final set.
0: Back in 2010, a Grand Slam tennis match could only be won in the final set by a player winning two clear games. However, as day two of Isner Mahu progressed, neither man could manage this. And as the score kept climbing, people were starting to take notice.
1: It was a great feeling to see that more and more people come, more and more people behind my chair, especially in the camera area up in the roof there. That was a lot, become more and more and more. And it was a little bit lively, but the player accepted. Sometimes you make an announcement, please try to keep your voices down or something.
0: The fifth set reached 32-32, and with that, the record for the longest tennis match of all time was broken. Mohamed was handed a note by an official.
1: He told me, can you please read this to the audience to tell them that they have witnessed a history? So I said, no, I cannot do that. No, you have to do this. This is very important for us. I said, I'm not going to delay the game and make the crowd start cheering and everything. And I know that Isner and Mahu will serve to stay in the match. That will delay the rhythm of the player. So I said, no, I'm not going to do it. So I refused to do that.
0: You must have been really desperate for the toilet by this point.
1: No, I felt, but my mind, when you focus and don't think about anything else than to do the best for the game, to finish it with the good, then I said, Mohamed, you can hold it. You don't go now. If you can hold for so long, you just hold. The saying, I think, after the match, Isner, when he shook my hand, he said, I cannot believe, Mohamed, you never went to the bathroom. That was the one he, at the end of the match. But during the match, we never had any discussions. You know, it was nothing during the match, nothing. They were focusing on their mission, and I was focusing on my part.
0: At 50 games all, the crowd showed their appreciation.
3: We remained a capacity crowd here on court number 18. Standing on their feet, applauding these two committed tennis players as we have a change in personnel with the ball boys and ball girls.
0: But even then, the match wasn't finished and was heading in to an unprecedented third day.
2: Ladies and gentlemen, due to darkness.
0: After 2 days sitting down in the umpire's chair, Mohamed was physically and mentally exhausted.
1: I was totally flat. I can tell you, that night, when to come back the third day, I didn't sleep at all. You know, it was too much. The pressure, because you gave so much focus, so much energy into the match. So I can tell you, I was totally flat. I did not have many hours of sleep, but I told myself, Mohamed, you have started, you have to finish it in a good way.
4: Well, they must be weary, exhausted. They went through every emotion, physically and mentally yesterday. John Isner and Nick

0: Nicholas Mahou. They've become the two heroes of this championship, and they're heading back to, well, the court that must become very familiar to them right now, Court 18.
1: Both men return to court on Thursday afternoon, the third day of this tennis marathon. And then...
2: Isner, 3 sets to 2. It is over, 3-6. 7-6, 6-7. 70-68.
1: Finally, after 11 hours and 5 minutes, it was all done. There had been over 200 aces, and the fifth set alone lasted 8 hours and 11 minutes. The two exhausted players gave their reaction.
3: It was an honour to play. We played the greatest match ever and the greatest place to play tennis. You know, Wimbledon is the greatest tournament and we just played the greatest match ever.
4: The atmosphere like this, you know, you don't feel tired really out here, even though that's exactly what we both were. This crowd was fantastic. Nothing like this will ever happen again, ever.
1: There was a presentation on court for both players, but Mohammed only had one thing on his mind, phoning his wife, who tried to call him earlier in the match with important news.
5: I felt sorry for her because she had to wait 9 hours. She thought I ignored her totally. She was not, well, why you called me so late? You're just thinking about your work. I said, I have one of the historic match. And in the end, she was so happy. And it was a great news. I become a father. She told me you would get a son. So this is probably during that match. That was the best news.
1: Have you told your son about this story?
5: Yes. We have told Isaac, no, he's amazed as well. You know, just now recently, because he has some friends and told them, yeah, my father did that match, my father did that final in London 02, whatever, or that, can we get an autograph from him, sign a ball or something? So he's very proud of it. And I told him, this is your gift. This is your gift, I said, 2010.
1: It's fair to say that the match did great things for your career. You were given the Wimbledon men's final in 2013. But the match also gave you some notoriety outside of tennis, didn't it?
5: After Wimbledon, I was traveling to Bogota. It started with the economy class. Then when I arrived to the gate, they said, Mr. Layani, we have another boarding pass for you. I said, why? Then I look and I saw F. It's first class. And I thought ATP did that. I thought, maybe my company did that because they awarded me. But that was, you know, I was just upgraded because of my status. And I think that was like a gift from this. It was something, so many things happened during that process. It was unbelievable.
1: Remarkably, Isner and Mahou came head-to-head again in the first round of Wimbledon just a year later. But this time, Isner won in 3 sets. And the match was over in just 2 hours. Mohammed Layani continues to officiate top-level tennis to this day. He was speaking to me, Matt Pintus, for this edition of the Sporting Witness podcast.

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1: I'm so proud of the uniform and what it represents to Queensland. It's the ultimate for me. 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
0: That's Landline Sunday 12:30 on ABC TV and streaming on ABC iView.
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0: Budging on the Blind Side.
1: If we truly are a sporting nation, then we need a section in the census about our sporting interests and affiliations.
2: Why is this?
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2: Surely a write-in campaign would draw the attention of organisers to the need for these questions. And maybe you mark it up yourself.
1: Or just up the top of it. You know, I love Manly. Foz is doing a great job.
2: And I get all my rugby league from Budging on the Blind Side.
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0: ABC News. Good morning, I'm Simon Lauder. Western Australian Labor has been defeated in a state by-election that's been branded a litmus test for One Nation in the West. Here's WA state political reporter Courtney Withers.
1: Premier Roger Cook declared Labor would have to fight for its life at the start of the Secret Harbour by-election campaign, and the race had been neck and neck up until polling day. The seat was in Labor heartland, but the orange wave, fuelled in part by growing frustration with the major parties, proved difficult for the party to overcome. Mr Cook urged supporters at Labor candidate Georgia Tree's election party to use emotions of disappointment to work harder.
2: Seize those emotions and build on them. Let us galvanise us for the fight of the future.
1: Luke Hurtigan becomes the first One Nation candidate to hold the lower house seat in WA's parliament.
0: Heavy rain and fog is hampering rescue work after the devastating flash floods that tore through border areas of Nepal and Tibet. About 3,000 people are missing, with more than 670 bodies found so far. Save the Children's Country Director for Interpol, Tara Chetri, says her team reached the affected areas within 12 hours.
3: We are delivering immediate humanitarian assistance that has started from the first day. We've already reached around 2,500 people, including more than 1,000 children, with essential relief items for families who've lost homes and belongings. And we are focusing on child protection.
0: Australian woman Cara Severino says she's grateful to the people who helped her get out safely after she was found alive after the Nepal-Tibet border floods. Ms Severino from Sydney had been unaccounted for after the disaster, but has now been safely found. Foreign Minister Penny Wong says there are still grave concerns for the 41 Australians who remain unaccounted for. Ukrainian President Volodymyr Zelensky says a depot that was struck in a Russian airstrike overnight stored shells, drones and other munitions. 37 people died and dozens were injured in the ensuing series of explosions. Around 50 houses were damaged and hundreds were evacuated. Mr Zelensky says he's ordered an investigation.
4: It's a horrific situation, and the negligence of those who stored explosives right next to people is appalling. There is extensive damage. The community leader died while assisting with the rescue operation. My condolences go out to all the families and loved ones.
0: Israeli settlers have attacked the Palestinian village of Kusra in the occupied West Bank. It's the latest incident in 3 weeks of violence and tension in the village. The BBC's Peter Hyatt reports.
5: There's been an increase in settler violence in recent months, and in the latest attack, settlers took over a home with a Palestinian family still inside. Israeli security forces expelled them from the property and seized some vehicles, but there are no reports of arrests, and the settlers are said to have remained nearby. Kusra emerged into the headlines earlier this month when settlers besieged some houses there, cutting water and power supplies and not allowing people out or food in. That led to even the pro-Israeli and pro-settler US Ambassador Mike Huckabee calling them terrorists. Israel's occupation of the West Bank is illegal under international law. Israel says the area isn't occupied, but is instead disputed.
0: Niger's military government says it's regained control after an attempted coup by mutinous soldiers. Heavy gunfire and explosions were heard earlier in the capital, Niamey, including at the presidential palace. State TV was cut off for just over an hour before being restored, broadcasting this statement.
6: Today at around 20 past midnight, a group of soldiers acting in breach of military regulations attempted to detain some of their comrades at the base 101 barracks in Niamey. The prompt reaction of the defence and security forces made it possible to contain this mutiny and gradually regain control of these sites.
0: Melbourne coach Stephen King says he is proud of his team's development despite the Demons AFL season coming to an end with a 19-point loss to Carlton at the MCG. The Demons kicked the first goals of the game but went on to lose 10-14, 74 to 7, 13, 55, with Blues forward Ben Ainsworth booting three majors. King says his side, which registered 8 more wins this season than the year before, will continue to improve.
7: I just think that's growth as a group. I think you tell me at the start of the year we'll go from 7 wins to 15, I'd sign up for that every day of the week. So yeah, I don't want to get too greedy and look back too much, but I know we've got so much more to add in different phases of our game, and that's the exciting part for me as a coach.
0: Carlton will face Geelong in an elimination final on Friday. And North Melbourne has notched its 30th consecutive AFLW victory, defeating the Western Bulldogs by 47 points in Launceston. This is ABC News.
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1: Hello and welcome to Stumped, your intercontinental hit of news, features and debate from the quirky world of cricket. I'm Alison Mitchell in the BBC's commentary box at Lord's, overlooking a pretty sodden scene at the moment, though the weather has turned here. At the home of cricket, which is about to play host to England's men versus Pakistan in a test match, both teams with some fans to win back, but for very different reasons, and we'll come to that in a bit.
16: Hi there, Jim Maxwell for the ABC in Sydney. If England want some dry tests, go to Darwin or Mackay. That's where I've been, although the second test was a bit short, but Australia, they won it. Yes, they actually won it. So they're happy.
17: And I'm Sunil Gupta for Akashvani in a very sodden New Delhi. It's been raining, raining, raining, and it's been raining cricket. As always in India, there's cricket, there's the zonal T20 tournaments, India and Sri Lanka, the Women's T20 Asia Cup's going to start. And, for my mind, the Duleep Trophy, which is the interzonal red ball tournament, which is next to the Ranji Trophy, has started. And the North Zone, which is where I stay, beat the West Zone, which is where all the big names come from. But the good thing about the North Zone team is that for the first time, they had six players from Jammu and Kashmir, the team that won the Ranji Trophy, in their side. And they beat the West Zone. And I think

0: that that is a great thing for Indian cricket. You were asking, Jim, about bowlers and so forth. There's one bowler who stood out in this game, and I hope we'll hear more of him. His name is Abid Mushtaq, and he got the Player of the Match award with 9 wickets, left-arm spinner.
1: Remember the name. There we go. Sunil, good to have you with us. And Jim, hello to you as well. Now, later in the show, we'll be hearing about a different kind of rivalry in cricket. But first, some might say normal service has resumed down under as Australia's men turned the tables on Bangladesh, as Jim was alluding to, and thrashed them inside 2 days to win the second and final test in Mackay. Mitchell Starc took 10 wickets as Australia bounced back from their shock first test defeat, winning the second by an innings and 51 runs, meaning the series finished in a one-all draw. Now, that was the fourth shortest completed test match where a side has won. No more than 125 overs were bowled as Australia wrapped up victory just after tea on day two. Jim, there were a lot of raised eyebrows when Australia lost that first test fair and square, outplayed in Darwin. So what have you made of the way that they came back in Mackay?
2: Predictable? Yes, I think so. Once they won the toss and bowled and the wicket fell off the first ball, we all thought, uh-oh, this is going to be a quickie. And Mitchell Starc loved it. He didn't bowl violently or venomously. He just bowled like Mitchell Starc. It's hard to believe that this bloke is the only bowler to take a first ball wicket in a test 4 times and a first over test wicket 9 times. He's got that record on his own. He's joined the elite of the top 10 bowlers. And really, once this started, I'm afraid Bangladesh just looked overwhelmed, almost frightened by what was going on. Some of the shots they attempted to play in retaliation to this fast disciplined bowling and were out of control. So it was a dismal performance from them. The fact was they won the first test, and that had to be one of the most extraordinary results in the history of test match cricket. There's no doubt about that. They levelled up and they played well and somehow won the game almost by an innings. But here, you know, it was back to tours. The batting on both sides was poor. The pitch had a bit in it. It was what you expect to see of test match cricket these days. And, you know, whether that's got a bit to do with preparation of the pitch, the cricket ball, the quality of the bowling over the batting, you can add it all up. But in the end, as my young fella said, Dad, you went for a weekend test match for 5 days and it was all over in a weekend. That must be a first. A test match that starts on a Saturday and ends on a Sunday afternoon. So we don't want any more of these, do we? But we'll probably get some.
1: We probably will at some stage. Of course, there's a 2-day match during the Ashes, wasn't there, in the men's down under not so long ago as well. And talk of like wickets with the first ball of a match. We had that with Ollie Robinson in the test match against Pakistan in Leeds. It certainly does set a tone. But Sunil, I mean, Bangladesh would have been hoping to carry on the momentum they got from that incredible first test win. But I mean, the batting in the second test, as Jim mentioned, I mean, all out 64 and all out 95. I mean, that was where it just went horribly wrong from the start and never recovered.
0: Australia were bound to bounce back, exactly as Jim said. I mean, they must be hurting in losing to Bangladesh, playing them in a test match after 2003 in Australia. I think they took Bangladesh a little lightly in that first test match. But you have to put the pitch into perspective. Bangladesh played very well in Darwin, right? It's the same batters, the same bowlers, right? But on a very different pitch. And in fact, Sunil Gavaskar lambasted the pitch. He was on record yesterday saying Australia came back with an Australian pitch. Now, people can't play well on Australian pitches. They're not used to it, right? Especially a team like Bangladesh. India goes there and loses, you know, quite frequently. But you have to put the Bangladesh side into perspective. They actually, the BCB, have actually set up an entire program to promote test cricket. In fact, Hasan Mahmood, the bowler who took those wickets in the first test match, was brought back into the fold because he didn't know which way he was going, you know, white ball, red ball. So they've actually promoted their red ball cricket. And let me give you another fact. They beat New Zealand last year in a test match in New Zealand. India have not beaten New Zealand in New Zealand since 2009. So you have to give them that credit. Jim was talking about Pakistan. They beat Pakistan 2-0 in Pakistan. Mm-hmm. That's not also easy to do, let me tell you. It's not. So you have to put

0: their place in perspective. They moved up to number 4 in the World Test Championship rankings. And by the way, Australia on the same pitch just scored over 200. And they might have been out for less than 200 as well. So you can't just blame the Bangladesh batsmen for it. It's very difficult to play them on those bouncy tracks. And bowlers, the calibre of Mitchell Stark and Pat Cummins and Josh Hazlewood, I mean, they take some getting used to. Listen, Bangladesh, you did well. You've got to be more consistent, right? You've got to be able to take these blows and shot selection. Exactly as you said. You know, once you get frantic, you start hitting out. And it doesn't do that, not in Australia, the type of catching that they have. But you have to put the positives in perspective. And that's what I want to think about Bangladesh. We all were surprised. Well, we congratulate them for winning in Australia that test match in Darwin.
1: More senior sides, you might say, have come away with heavier defeats, you know, a one-all series draw. I feel like there is a lot of good things happening behind the scenes in Bangladesh cricket, and particularly with regard to developing red ball cricket and their women's team as well, I might add. But what about this two-day test matches? You know, as I mentioned, this isn't a one-off two-day test match, and particularly in Australia. This is the third time in the last 7 matches down under that a test match has finished inside 2 days. Jim, give a sense of how, you know, the damage that a two-day test match can do to test cricket. And whether it's economically for fans, for broadcasters, for the health of the game overall.
2: Probably doesn't do it much good at all. I'm concerned that amongst games coming up, the one for the sesquicentennial test, the 150th next year in March at the MCG, playing with a pink ball. And they're doing it for eyeballs. It's all about the money. These administrators, they've got no feel for the history and tradition of the game. It's always about the money. So they might run amok a pink ball day night in Melbourne.
1: I think England might at least have a warm-up this time.
2: Yeah, well, true. Last time they played with the pink ball in Melbourne, and it was all over in 2 days. So I'm afraid we're going to see more of it. The quality of the batting, the ability to occupy the crease and wait for things to change, it's almost gone for a lot of players, and they'll take, and there are pitches that are doing a bit, particularly in Australia. And it comes back to a few other things. The ball's another one. Just the way they make a red ball now with that hard plastic on the inside to try and make sure that it doesn't go out of shape. Some of them, when the conditions are right, they are serious projectiles. Anyway, we'll see. Let's face it. They got one thing over T20 and one-day cricket. They get a chance their game will last a bit longer, haven't they?
1: We've certainly got a second bite of the cherry. If you're a batting side and you bowled out once, you get a chance to bat again. Yes. Sunil, does something need to be done to, you know, ensure test matches, you know, do last longer than 2 days? Can anything be done? Is it just down to the mismatch of two sides?
0: No. I think certain things can be done. First of all, it's difficult to actually make it happen, but you need to start thinking about these things. You know, pitches being slightly more, shall I say, simple or slightly easier to play on across countries. Yes, you use your home conditions, like India does with spin, but we got hoist on our own petard last year when New Zealand, for the first time, won a series 3-0. In fact, they whitewashed us, and so did South Africa. So it's a question, actually, as Jim said, of batting. It's not so much the pitches. You can still overcome those pitches, but we are playing so much white ball cricket, it's like telling Usain Bolt to go and run a marathon. I mean, he can't do it. I mean, he can, but he doesn't want to, if you know what I mean, right? So now you're telling them, hey, leave the ball, which they're not used to, right? So defence is gone, frankly.
1: Bangladesh did that beautifully in the first test.
0: Well, there you are, you see. So my point is, but there have been exciting five-day games, India and England last year. And they were really, they went down to the wire.
1: Every match.
0: Absolutely. Yeah. Yes, so they did. So, and you know, you've got to be able to say that you've got to take the rough with the smooth. It's not, you know, a football game where it's going to be 90 plus extra time. It is what you make of it. You want to go there and start hitting out? Well, that's your funeral. You can do it. Virendra Sehwag did it very successfully. Travis Head does it occasionally. But that's 1 in 100. Well, I think also make Test cricket slightly more, acceptable to the paying public. England gets its crowds. It really does. So does Australia most of the time. India, only if you're playing some of the big teams, and that too, not so much. How do you make it more attractive for these spectators to come in and give them that longer game, whether it's 4 days or 5 days? The ball, yeah, you know, you don't want to see the ball going out of shape in 20 overs, 25 overs. It happens today. Sometimes the very first 10 overs, the ball is going out of shape. So there are lots of things to look at. But I think overall, what is the position of Test cricket in people's minds? Now, what is the position of Test cricket in the cricketers' minds? I think that is the point that needs to be looked at.
1: Yeah, and Jim, when it comes to Bangladesh, I mean, they've had to wait, you know, 23 years to play in Australia since their last Test tour there. And their captain, Najmul Hussain Shanto, is certainly calling for more Tests to be played between these two nations in particular. Would that help the cause and have Bangladesh, by even though they've lost the second Test heavily, by virtue of the way they performed in the first, has that helped their conversation and cause to tour and play Australia at least, you know, sooner than another 23 years?
2: Well, this is the way to do it. We play it in the top end or up in Queensland in the winter. And it all depends what else is going on. That's the trouble with the game now. It's so cramped with all the franchise cricket, some one-day cricket, that it's hard to pin players down to participate in a Test series beyond, you know, the 3, 4 and 5 Test series in the middle of the season. So the scheduling is becoming more and more of a problem in the game. But definitely, Bangladesh should be here, Zimbabwe, maybe Ireland. Don't think Afghanistan will be here. That's a bit of a political nightmare. But somewhere along the way, there's an obligation for all countries, particularly India, Australia and England, to play against these teams, even two-match series. There should be a minimum of a two-match series. And if these, like Ireland, they can't play at home, we'll get them to come out here. There were 12,000 people in Mackay, full house, 6,000 each day. There was no problem getting a crowd, and Darwin the same. So there's an appetite there for it, which is pretty good when you consider that we're deep in the middle of our various football season. You think all the eyeballs would be on that. But that really gave both contests some atmosphere. And Bangladesh were just extraordinary in that first game. They really were.
1: Well, this is what the World Test Championship is for, isn't it? To make sure there is a bit more equity amongst who is playing who in a semi-structured way. So it's hoped that we do see Bangladesh get more opportunities against some of the bigger nations. I'm Alison Mitchell, and you're listening to Stumped on the BBC World Service. If you've missed anything from Stumped, you can download and subscribe to the podcast via your usual podcast provider. And remember, you can watch us on YouTube as well via the BBC World Service YouTube channel. On last week's show, we spoke to South Africa great and Rotterdam Dockers co-owner Jonty Rhodes, who hopes the new European T20 Premier League could help to grow cricket in Europe.
3: Cricket in Europe is different, but how can we add value to that by, you know, increasing the pool, increasing the platform, and giving the players access to good coaches, international stars to play with? It's a very short window period. And then how do we extend that beyond the ETPL? You know, can we do camps in Europe? Can we bring them to South Africa and to India? Because we've got a strong Rotterdam Dockers, we've got a strong India, South Africa, and obviously European sort of link in our setup, in our franchise.
4: From the BBC World Service, this is Stumped on ABC and Akashvani.
1: Next on Stump, the England Test captain Joe Root says he is, and I quote, hacked off and disappointed at the incident involving fast bowler Brydon Carse at a Derby nightclub that saw him briefly arrested and subsequently de-arrested. Following the incident, Carse has been dropped from the squad for this week's second Test against Pakistan, and Root is clearly agitated that off-the-field problems have yet again been dominating the headlines.
5: The fact that, yet again, this is another time we're not talking about what brilliant performance we had last week, we're talking about something that's happened off the field. So it's very frustrating, pretty hacked off, yeah.
6: Because only a few days ago that you were talking about your players being good role models and good human beings, and after the first Test of your second reign as captaincy, we have another incident that's happened off the field.
5: Yeah, and we've also had a very strong discussion this morning.

0: about what's expected of everyone when they play for England and what the standards are that we have to uphold, not just on the field but off it and around it. And I think that actually now we have a really good opportunity to build something that is very powerful, that is something that can be authentic to the group of players, that we can be proud of, and that people that support us and follow us can be proud of as well. And that's not something that's just going to happen overnight. That's something that's going to have to take a lot of work. And clearly we have to keep looking at ways we can improve as a team on the field, but that also has to be the same off it. I don't know how long I'm going to play Test cricket for. A lot of those guys have got the chance to do it for the next 10 to 15 years, and they've got the chance to be involved in building something that they can be proud of, that they can pass on to the next generations of players, and that they can then evolve. And it sounds a bit of a cliche, but you hear it a lot, you want to leave the dressing room in a better place than where you found it. Well, this is the opportunity that lies ahead of these guys. We have to start acting on that straight away.
1: That's Joe Root speaking with the BBC's cricket correspondent, Stefan Schemmelt. The incident involving Brydon Carr means that 8 contracted England players have now been involved in or present for late-night incidents in the last year. That is more than a quarter of the 30 men who are on England deals. Sunil, I watched Joe Root's press conference and you could see and hear the frustration of having to talk about non-cricket matters. And I thought he spoke brilliantly with firmness and authority, as you heard there with Stefan. But has a culture, and Jim will come to you on this as well, has a culture been allowed to develop that means England players just keep getting themselves into hot water?
2: Yeah, I go back, to the football days when laddish behaviour used to be the big thing, right? And people used to go out for a pint in the pub after the game and so on and so forth. And then they cracked down. Arsene Wenger, I remember, of Arsenal, actually got after his players and actually got them into some discipline. You know, if people are not being disciplined, and a quarter of the team or the contracted players are doing this type of thing, it happened in Australia last year, I remember, you cannot afford to let that happen. So I think you need to have an escalating of disciplinary checks like you have in soccer and football. You know, yellow card, red card, you know, not playing the next few games, maybe even not having the central contract for a year and taken off it. So you have to balance belief in your countrymen, belief in your players with some sort of hard knocks that they've got to endure, because this is completely unacceptable, I'm sure, to anybody. You know, us also just watching from outside. So I think you've got to crack down. And that's the only language that people sometimes understand. You have to actually enforce it. And if you don't enforce it, I'm sorry, it's not going to happen.
1: Jim, amongst England supporters, the reaction was very much like, oh, not another one. I can only imagine how this news of the latest incident went down in Australia.
3: Some kind of cricket education is required. And we saw what happened in Australia. And, you know, why cart them off to Noosa? It's become the standard joke in Australia if someone's having a bit of a bet. And I'll take them up to Noosa, you know, have a week on the juice, and they'll all be right. They'll be back in rhythm and playing for their country again. I don't think that's the answer. Joe Root's in charge, obviously the most senior player, and you would hope the most respected player. And I've never liked the idea of curfews, which came up recently. They got that completely wrong.
1: I mean, immediately got rid of those.
3: Yeah, well, if you can't sort of understand what you need to be doing to be an integral part of the side, well, you shouldn't be there. Everyone's mind away from their occasional lapses in behaviour is winning, just as losing will not help them at all. And I've mentioned this before on the show that, as Lindsay Hassett famously said, you only notice the captain when the team's losing. And there's a bit to be said for that. So, boys, just go out, keep your head down, have a laugh or a sledge or two. Win, that's handy. But, you know, respect the game. It's all about that to me. That's what you need to do.
1: It can be very difficult for them. I have a degree of sympathy insofar as wherever you go, you are on the end of a camera phone. And one thing Joe Root did point out in his press conference is that sometimes photographs, videos don't tell an entire story. But he also made the point of, if you realise that, you can make an effort to not put yourself in a position where that can become an issue. And that's a reality of being an international sports person, and particularly this England cricket team now, with this sort of tag that has begun to follow them around ever since the Harry Brooke nightclub incident, the Ben Duckett video during the Ashes, the Gus Atkinson, Ben Stokes incident after the first.

0: job in the dressing room, but you can't help but think he must have at times been sitting back thinking something is being allowed to develop here, and he could almost see where it was going to unravel at some stage. And these isolated incidents have now sort of added up to quite an unravelling off field, which is influencing the way the team are perceived overall on field as well as off field. So I think he wants to instill a sense of maturity amongst his team. And I do think as well that when Stephen Fleming comes in as coach as well, when he's here in person, he won't stand for any nonsense along with Root. So it'll be interesting to see, first of all, what the outcome is from the cricket regulators' investigation into the Cass incidents, and therefore what any follow-up is. And I think certainly some sterner consequences for misdemeanors, if indeed, you know, Brydon Carse is found to have transgressed, you know, in a way that deserves some sort of punishment, something sterner then needs to happen to make sure that players know exactly where they stand. And by all accounts, Root has told his dressing room, and they are now, in his words, left in no uncertain terms as to what is expected of them as international cricketers. Jim, do you think that, you know, if anyone can turn around this image of the team and the culture in the dressing room, it is Joe Root and Stephen Fleming? You know, both seem highly respected as leaders.
1: Ask me during the Ashes and I'll let you know. I think the jury's out, to be honest. Joe Root's a more mature cricketer and hopefully can stamp his style on the game better than he did before. But he was losing pretty badly at the end of that last tenure. I'm not sure about Stephen Fleming. Seems a nice bloke. But I got the impression from the IPL that, you know, Danny was running this show, wasn't he? He's a pretty strong character. And whether they've got the right mix, I don't know. That's why I say I'm watching.
0: So, Neil, what's your sense of the influence that Stephen Fleming, along with Joe Root, could now have on this team with the position that they find themselves in?
2: Well, it's a change. Let's start with that, right? It's a change. I think the players recognise there's a change. They understand Joe Root and the history and the heritage that he brings to the team. Same with Stephen Fleming. I just wanted to make one other point. You know, when we talk about culture and we talk about role models and so on and so forth, when you have your captain getting into scrapes like that, you know, I mean, I'm talking about Ben Stokes, that's actually when you start seeing how deep the rot has got. And I think Stephen Fleming will realise from the outside what he's got to do. Both of them have got to enforce that. You cannot allow these things to happen, not just for the morale of the team, but for the morale of the country, morale of other players. How are people going to look at them? You know, going out there and saying, oh, you know, I'm an international player. You know, the hubris is there. It's there. In India, for instance, I hear, you know, the cricketers are like gods. Right? You can't walk in the street, right, without being mobbed. In England, you can. You can walk around wherever you want. So the type of position that cricketers have in certain countries does not allow them to get away with something like that. And, of course, it's there in public. So I think, yes, just the change will make a big difference. How they can enforce it is another matter.
0: Of course, when Ben Stokes was out after the Lord's Test match at the start of the summer, that was about breaking a curfew, which he said he was not aware was still in play. So that's another issue, sort of higher up the chain of this England team.
2: Yes,
0: and Rob
2: exactly.
0: Key is still very much the director of cricket.
2: Yeah.
0: So that is one thing that hasn't changed. I think, just to sum up, you know, I think Root will be very fierce about leaving the dressing room in a better place from that which he finds it now. You know, they've come off the back of the Ashes thrashing, defeat to New Zealand, reputation in the doldrums. And he recognises, and he's told his players very much, that they have an opportunity to realise their potential under him. And I think possibly in future, anyone that, you know, genuinely squanders that opportunity could well simply find themselves on the outer. And, you know, squads need to be picked on character as much as skill. Australia went through that, didn't they? Post-Sandpapergate. Okay, very different issues we're talking about there. But you pick a person, not just a player. And I think that certainly under Root and Fleming, they'll be looking at the whole package of a player to understand exactly what they will bring to the dressing room and how they will behave and what culture they can contribute to, as well as what they contribute on the cricket field.
3: From the BBC World Service, this is Stumped on ABC and Akashvani.
0: Well, finally on Stumped, cricket isn't short of big rivalries. Think England versus Australia, India versus Pakistan, Bangladesh and Sri Lanka to name but a few. We'll add to that list Vickers versus Imams. Now, this is a mini-series that's been going on for almost a decade where Vickers in Lancashire, England,

0: take on the county's imams. It's an annual fixture that's become a popular date in the calendar, using faith to unite communities and bring people together. I'm delighted to say that we can speak to the captain of the Church of England side, Father Jordan McDermott, along with Abdul Alim, who is captain of the Lancashire Council of Mosques team. Hello to you both. Great to have you on. Father Jordan, if I could start with you. How did this all begin then?
1: It sort of came out of Lancashire's cricketing heritage. Our communities are very diverse up in Lancashire. The sort of faith leaders at the top of that wanted to be able to get to know one another better, and where best than start with what we have in common, which of course in Lancashire is cricket. And both vicars and imams began just, I mean, the first match was great, but that's so far down the line, we're just mates now. There's no none of those awkward conversations or sort of trying to, you know, be careful about upsetting people or anything like that. It's just mates having fun on the cricket pitch. And then afterwards, we manage to talk shop as well every now and again.
0: We'll come to that. So what were some of those early sensitivities then when you first began this?
1: So Lancashire doesn't have a perfect record in terms of communities gelling particularly well together. It's a lot better now than it once used to be. Particularly in Burnley, it sort of stemmed out of the disturbances in the early 2000s. And a group called Building Bridges in Burnley came out of that. And 15, 20 years down the line, and we're continuing that legacy. That group still exists, but we've now taken it onto the cricket pitch.
0: And Abdul, then, tell us a little bit more about the Lancashire Council of Mosques team and what it was when you first got involved with this match.
2: Well, when I first got involved, good morning, everyone, first of all. I first got involved, a mixture of different players, you know, from other, Blackburn, Burnley, Preston, we sort of got together and, you know, and once this, rivalry sort of started, we were, you know, trepidation to start off with, you know, by playing the priests, etc. But if the faith communities can't come together, then I think, you know, we're stumped, basically. So that's how it started, first of all.
0: That's a very appropriate analogy to draw as well, where to use on this programme. Just tell me about your teams briefly. Abdul, who makes up your team specifically?
2: Right, we've got, imams, teachers, and other bodies, members of the Building Bridges community as well. Those who are very active in Building Bridges. It's a diverse, you know, we've got imams who actually work in the prisons as well as imams of the local mosques as well.
0: And Father Jordan, your team?
1: So largely made up of priests, but not exclusively. We have, you know, bishops and deacons as well, and sort of that make us up, as well as chaplains or people with a license. So anybody who is licensed to minister within the Church of England is welcome to come and play for us. It being cricket and, of course, village cricket, or our own version of that. That usually means ringers and people who have been to church, people who have heard of church, people who once prayed, that sort of thing, you know.
0: a broad church, you might say.
1: Exactly.
3: Hello there. It's Jim Maxwell for the ABC here in Sydney. Abdul, I was going to ask you, you've been playing this for over a decade. How did it feel to win the most recent encounter against the Church of England team?
2: Well, the fact is, you know, we're used to winning. So you know, we...
0: This is a real...
2: I think we won the first few quite easily. And then you give, we said, you know, we better let them win. Otherwise, you know, they won't play the players. So that's the way it is. On the pitch, we're very competitive. Off the pitch, we're completely different. So very, very friendly off the pitch.
3: And cricket just stands out. Are there any other sports that you may have a rivalry with as well?
2: I think cricket is probably the best for us because I don't play football, and the best element of the cricket match is we enjoy food together, and that's what brings everybody else together as well. So we get not only the players, the officials, and everybody supporters joining in.
4: Father Jordan, this is Sunil Gupta for Akashwani in New Delhi. Where you started is the concept that you had. Are you surprised about the interest it's getting around the world? I mean, something straight out of Lancashire and now making some sort of waves across the world?
1: I'm not surprised in a sense, because cricket is a global sport, and in every community, you know, around the world, people know cricket and enjoy cricket. And seeing it in a different light, seeing different groups of people play cricket together is a good thing, and I can see why we've got some traction on it, I guess. But at the same time, it makes me a little bit sad that this is such a big story and people are so interested, because it shows a little bit about our world and how perhaps people are not usually playing together in this way. And we're sort of trendsetting, breaking down barriers, building bridges, whatever you want to call it, in Lancashire, which isn't necessarily mirrored all over the world. So hopefully, by speaking to you guys and speaking to other people in the media as well, we're able to show that there is a different way of living together and enjoying each other's company. And cricket is a good start, but it's only a start.
4: Yes, it is. You're doing this in Lancashire, and you mentioned a little bit about what it's doing for the local community. Perhaps you could expand on that. And also, do you have any vision of this going to other counties as well? Has there been interest shown by you know, the vicars and imams in other counties or other parts of England?
1: Yeah, so we've tried to get a Roses Clash going together. And so we'd have a mixed team of vicars and imams from Lancashire playing a mixed team of vicars and imams from Yorkshire. Previously, there was something called the Church Times Cup, where vicars would play vicars around the country, different dioceses together. And so there's definitely scope for this, but it just needs the wheels. So hopefully we can be the sort of, as I say, those trendsetters that are then able to share our story and encourage other communities to do this, both in our country, of course, but why not anywhere else as well?
0: Yeah, mixed faith team really would be that true unifying force, wouldn't it? That sense of respect for each other. Abdul, you mentioned the food coming together around a table. And I do want to ask you about that because, of course, cricket is so well known for its cricket teas. So can you tell us what sort of fare is on offer at the Vicar versus Imams cricket matches?
2: Anything from pizzas to local delicacies, you know, Chinese pilau, what we call Chinese pilau, which is mixed vegetables. Obviously, we don't want, so everybody can eat, so nobody's inhibited from eating that. So, plus, we have, you know, cakes, pastries, and you name it. Anything goes.
1: Definitely the home-cooked stuff. We were on the BBC 2 a couple of years ago on Andy Oliver's Fabulous Feasts, and she did an amazing cricket tea for us. And we've not managed to get that anywhere close to that since. But that day, and in lots of days in Lancashire, and the food has to be good because we get the weather. Sometimes the cricket is limited, of course.
0: And on a serious note, I mean, one thing of inclusivity in cricket clubs all over the country is the food and making sure that the food, you know, is right for the dietary needs of all as well. So I'm sure there is a big emphasis on that, making sure that there is something that suits everybody.
1: Yeah, absolutely. It's really important that respect on the cricket pitch and the banter, indeed, is shown off it as well. And that we're not just sort of doing and playing for show or anything like that, but actually this is a genuine love of the other person and love of the other community, and showing that in everything that we do. And the food is a good way to showcase that.
0: Great to speak to you both. Good luck for the return fixture. So we imagine then, Father Jordan, that the Vicars now have to get revenge on the Imams with victory next time round.
1: Well, we will win next time. It finished 1-1 last year in the series, and it came down to the final ball. We won on the final ball last year. So
0: some friendly sledging going on already. Father Jordan, Abdul Alim, thank you so much for being with us on Stumped. Great to hear the story.
1: Thank you, Bill. Thanks.
0: Well, that's it for this week's Stumped. I'll say thanks to Jim Maxwell and to Sunil Gupta and to all of you for listening, and we'll see you again next time. Bye for now.
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7: Hello and thanks for downloading the Sporting Witness podcast from the BBC World Service with me, Craig Boardman. I'm taking you back to June 1999 and the bizarre moment in South Africa's longest road race. It's the 74th annual Comrades Ultramarathon, a 90-kilometre gruelling race which is run from one side of the KwaZulu-Natal province to the other side on the east coast of the country. In this particular year, it starts in Pietermaritzburg and finishes in Durban. The event sees thousands of runners take part each year, with each competitor having to complete it in a maximum of 11 hours or otherwise face disqualification. It's the highlight of the running calendar in the country.
8: The South Africans see the Comrades as such an iconic race that they say that each and every South African have to run this race at least once.
7: That's Nick Bester. He's got a lot of experience in this race. He won it in 1991 and 8 other top 10 finishes. Nowadays, winning the Comrades is highly respected in the marathon world.
8: People want to talk to you, see you. You get invited to races. You get appearance monies to compete in other races across the country and even in the world.
7: Towards the end of the 21st century, it was a critical turning point in South Africa's political landscape as Nelson Mandela became South Africa's first black president in 1994 after years of apartheid rule and racial segregation. In the decades leading up to the 1990s, South Africans had been banned from taking part in nearly every major international sporting event. This meant the Comrades was the only competitive ultramarathon they could enter.
8: It became an iconic event because for South Africans, that was our world championship, because we're athletes not allowed to compete in a world championship event.
7: President Mandela presented Nick with his Winners Medal in 1996.
8: We stand on a podium together. I've got a nice photo of me and him.
7: He even jokingly asked Nick for training advice so he could run the following year.
8: Yeah, I know. You're a great guy. And he came to a couple of prize givings after he got released from Robben Island.
7: On the 16th of June, 1999, with runners on the starting line, Nick was confident with his experience going in that he could run a good time.
8: I remember the race itself. You know, I was running and thought that I will catch the guys from behind, because normally what happens is a lot of guys, they start off too fast. And I thought of, let me start conservatively and then catch the guys from behind. And that happened like that, because at the halfway mark, I was still all right. I was still strong and I would start catching the guys. And that's why I remember each and every guy who passed me after the halfway mark. And I think only two guys in my memory passed me.
7: Nick was running with a teammate and they helped each other through the race. But with the finish in sight, they realised that something wasn't quite right.
8: At 10 kilometres to go, we're catching another teammate of us, Niels Kalkbrake, and he asked us, did that other fast guy pass us? And he was referring to Mutsuning. We said, no, we didn't see him.
7: Mutsuning is Sergio Mutsuning, a 21-year-old South African with the running number 13018. Nick couldn't remember Sergio overtake him, but Neil was sure someone had raced past.
8: It is not possible that a guy can pass him so fast, that he was referring to Sergei Mutsuning. He said that at that stage of the race, everybody is tired. If somebody passes you, you know the state of that guy's running. He's also tired. He's struggling. He's just passing you because you're a little bit more stuff than him. But he said the way that Sergio passed him was incredible. It was like a sprint, like an athlete doing a 10-kilometer sprint.
7: It did play on their mind, but the race had finished and Nick placed in 15th position, Sergio finished ahead of him in eighth. This didn't make sense to Nick or some of the other runners, who came close to finishing in the top 10. They complained to the judges, who launched an investigation.
8: There's checkpoints along the route where you're running with a running chip transponder in your shoe, and that get picked up when you crossed a certain, call it mat. It picked up your time, and they checked the mat, and there was only two or three. It was not a lot on the route. And they saw that this specific responder did went through all the mats. But there's only three spread over a distance of 90 kilometers.
7: The judges decided Sergio had completed the race, and the matter was closed. How could this be? How did he manage to beat Nick when Nick was so sure Sergio hadn't passed him? With these questions unanswered, Nick turned to a journalist at a local newspaper to investigate further. After some searching, two unbelievable photographs of Sergio emerged.
8: We saw that it was two different guys in the same running vest, in the same shoes. One got a running wrist watch on the left arm, and the other one got a running wrist watch and another color on the other arm.
7: That was it. The crucial bit of evidence Nick needed to prove to the judges that Sergio couldn't have completed the race by himself. As he looked at the photograph, he knew this would vindicate him and his fellow teammates. Nick also picked up on the physical appearance of both men.
8: Their legs are totally different. The one is muscular and strong. The other one got more, I would say, straightforward-looking legs. And there was also a scar on one of the guy's legs where the other one didn't have a scar.
7: Sergio didn't just ask anyone to help him cheat. The second man in the photograph turned out to be Sergio's brother, Fika. He immediately told the Comrades Marathon Association what he had discovered.
8: It was luckily when we got the photos, you know, everybody could see this is two different athletes. So they're very easy. And then they confessed this as well.
7: Through their lawyers, the Muchening brothers admitted to sharing the race between them. It turned out the two men swapped tops, shorts, trainers, caps, the running number, but forgot about their watches. Sergio Muchening was disqualified and was stripped of his medal and forced to return the prize money. This enabled other runners to move further up the table, including Nick. Not only did the two brothers cheat, but on reflection, Nick realized he was cheated out of a top 10 finish.
8: Top 10 is so important, not just to win, to get top 10, to get a gold medal. That is standing out. And I thought by myself, to catch another five guys in front of me in 4 to 5 kilometers, I am not the state of that. It's not possible. So I just cruised and go into cruising mode and finish the race. If I knew at that stage, actually, I was not in 15th position because one of the guys is going to be caught by relaying, by cheating. Two of the other guys was caught by using illegal substances. I think the one guy came second and one guy sixth. Then, and actually, I would have lied 12 on the route. And that would have given me the mental energy and the mental toughness to fight just to catch two guys in front of me to become top 10. So it definitely robbed me out of a top 10 position. And I've got 9 top 10 positions in the race, and I would have, I could have had 10.
7: Nick knows without the photographic evidence, Sergio and his brother Fika never would have been found out and would have kept the medals, the prize money and the glory.
8: The photos was, yeah, that was the crucial break in the whole matter.
7: Regardless of Sergio being disqualified, Nick even thinks Sergio had potential without having to resort to cheating.
8: He's a very good runner. If he trained specific and he trained well and he did the correct thing, I still think he could have done close to that on his own. But he chooses to do it the easy way, by relaying with his brother.
7: Nick Bester is a former Comrades Marathon, Ironman and Ultraman winner. He was speaking to me, Craig Boardman, for that edition of the Sporting Witness podcast.

0: Are there any winners in the cost of living crisis? Has gambling become our national sport? How much more can our farmers survive? What's causing the algal bloom? Can we afford the energy transition?
1: Questions, they've never been more important. So the one thing we'll never question is our duty to keep asking. ABC News, keep asking.
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3: ABC News, I'm Eliza Getzey. One Nation has pulled off an historic win in Western Australia, securing its first lower house seat in a closely watched state by-election. With more, here's WA state political reporter Courtney Withers.
4: The party was confident leading into polling day and was celebrating early at its election party. One Nation's WA leader Rod Caddies claimed victory at 9:30 local time despite Labor not yet conceding. Candidate Luke Hertigen took aim in his victory speech.
5: They came with the big Labor machine and we marched right through it.
4: Speaking before the result was known, WA Premier Roger Cook said Labor candidate Georgia Tree had delivered a hell of a fight. The result will be seen as a significant blow for the party, which has been dominant in WA for nearly a decade, and an indicator of One Nation's ability to threaten Labor-held seats.
3: At least 680 people have been killed in the floods in Nepal and Tibet, and almost 3,000 are still missing as international tunnel experts join search efforts. ABC correspondent Natalie Whiting has this report.
6: Search efforts are continuing in Nepal despite being interrupted at times by bad weather. For those still missing after the catastrophic floods that swept through the region on Wednesday, burying communities in mud and debris. Many of the hardest hit areas are still only accessible by air. There are ongoing flood risks, but Chinese authorities have said the risk from a lake that was forming upstream is easing as it appears to be slowly leaking and shrinking in size. It's one of two being monitored. Chinese state media says tunnel experts have been sent to assist with rescue efforts in Nepal. A team from India is also offering similar expertise.
3: Ukrainian President Volodymyr Zelensky has announced an investigation after a Russian strike on an ammunition warehouse near Kyiv killed at least 37 people. John O'Wakely has more.
7: Mr. Zelensky says it's terrible negligence that led to the storage of explosives in a residential area. The strike marks one of the deadliest Russian attacks in the Kyiv area this year, as strikes on the Ukrainian capital and surrounding region dragged into a third straight day. Eyewitnesses recall the explosion, which set off shells, mines and drones appearing like a wall of fire and leaving a giant plume of smoke towering over the town. It follows a similar incident in the Kyiv area last month, when 10 people were killed after Russian strikes set off another ammunition warehouse in a residential area, leading to criminal charges of official negligence.
3: Tasmania's Deputy Premier has come out against a Greens bill to ban conversion practices in the state. Guy Barnett says the proposed laws are too ambiguous and could potentially outlaw conversations between family members. His position puts him at odds with Premier Jeremy Rockliffe, who supports banning practices which attempt to suppress or convert a person's gender or sexual identity. Greens leader Rosalie Woodruff says the laws are needed to protect LGBTQIA plus Tasmanians.
8: Conversion practices happen in Tasmania today, and it's well past time that we protect LGBTQIA plus Tasmanians who are being subjected to harmful and sometimes deadly practices.
3: It will be illegal to ride an e-bike or e-scooter without a valid driver's licence in Queensland from tomorrow. But hire operators are pushing for an exemption, as Claudia Williams explains.
9: Under the next stage of the Queensland Government's crackdown on e-bikes and e-scooters, riders will need to be at least 16 and hold at minimum a learner's licence. An equivalent interstate or international licence will also be accepted. But Will Peters from share scheme Lime Micromobility says he'd like to see an exemption for people riding a hired device.
10: The share schemes were caught in a bit of a political football here because we did see completely abhorrent behaviour from some people riding e-bikes.
9: Hire companies will have until March next year to take steps to verify the age and status of riders.
3: Days and times of the AFL's qualifying and elimination finals have now been locked in after Carlton's 19-point wildcard win over Melbourne last night. The Blues will meet Geelong next Friday at the MCG, while the Western Bulldogs, who won their wildcard game against Collingwood, travel to Adelaide to face the Crows on Saturday night. Fremantle host Hawthorn in a qualifying final on Thursday night in Perth, while Sydney and Brisbane have booked the Saturday afternoon slot at the SCG for their qualifying final. And preparations are underway for the Great Australian Pigeon Race in Victoria's West this morning. The pigeons will set up from Lassalts in the Wimmera and then head south towards home in Warrnambool to raise money for the local hospital. And you're up to date with all the latest from ABC News.
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13: The very first State of Origin series I ever went to was in 1986, and it was the very first time New South Wales won a series 3-0. Coached by the late Ron Willey, the Blues won the opening game at the Old Lang Park 22-16, game two at the SCG 24-20, and completed the series clean sweep in Brisbane 18-16. It was a great series. One player to feature in the Blues' triumph was one of my personal favourites, Chris Mortimer, a legend at Canterbury Bankstown with his family. The winner of three premierships, he played alongside the Bulldogs with his brothers, Steve and Peter, for the longest of times. And he finished his career with three very productive years at Penrith. The last game in Australia was the 1990 Grand Final for Penrith against Canberra. They called him Louie, played nine Origin games for New South Wales, a test against Papua New Guinea in 1986, and represented New South Wales country proudly five times. Let's talk about the 86 winning series with Chris Mortimer. Welcome, mate. How are you?
14: Hey, Andrew. Going good, mate. Thanks.
13: Great to catch up. That was a remarkable series, and it came at a time where you personally and your teammates at Canterbury were in a real purple patch, weren't you? You'd won the comp in 84 and 85. You ultimately lost to Power in 86, but those few years must have been fantastic.
14: It was, mate, very special. I was so lucky to taste that so young in my career. When I first came down to Sydney from Wagga, I got to play in the 79 grand final against St George, you know, and I was only 18. And I got to taste that, knew where we needed to be towards the end of the season. And from then on, 1980, 84, 5 and 6, and then 1990, it was just a great experience for me, mate, certainly played alongside and against some wonderful footballers.
13: Yeah, well, that's true, and I'm going to ask you about a few of those as we go along. You played as well for a couple of really tough men and tough coaches. I'm talking mainly about Warren Ryan at Canterbury and then Ron Willey at Origin level. What was the late Ron Willey like?
14: Mate, I had a lot of time for Ronnie. He's out of the old book.
13: Yeah.
14: Straight shooter. probably too straight. The game changed a little bit as time went on, because back in those days, mate, you used to be able to get away with a hell of a lot more than what they do today. And one a method of Ronnie's part of winning a game was to virtually knock out your opponent.
13: If you can't beat him, beat him.
14: which is not right, you know, but we've certainly headed in the right direction. But it was brutal back then, mate. You had to have eyes in the back of your head.
13: Well, there was a story. I don't know whether it's part myth, part truth, or all truth, that when he went for a coaching gig, might have even been at Newcastle, he was asked, Ronnie, just give us an insight to your tactics. If your team kicks off, what do you do? How do you approach it? He's like, we bash them. Oh, what if you receive the kickoff? We bash them. That was the old school name. He was obviously better than that, but he had a great, great record. The New South Wales women's team in next Thursday night Louis, is bidding to become the first Blues team, men or women, to win a series 3-0 since the year 2000. That's how rare and tough it is. And normally you don't describe a series whitewash as being great, but that series in 86 was different. That was three great games, wasn't it?
15: Oh, look, it is, you know, and it's kind of natural to an extent that you kind of drop off. If you've won the series, you've done your lap of honour and everything, you've won the series and the third game comes along, it's likely that you ease back a little bit. But you know what? Not in those games. Never in those games, because it means so much to so many people and you're representing so many people. So, no, it's a very, very special arena, Andrew.
13: Yeah, I do kind of laugh when people say, oh, it's a dead rubber, don't worry about it. Like, go and ask the players what they think about it. There's no such thing to them. So take us to game one at Lang Park, Chris. First of all, what was it like to play at that famous old ground?
15: Oh, look, I got to remember, first of all, back in 1984, I remember the series had already been won, and my brother Stephen had played in the previous couple of games, and I know there were a few Parramatta boys dropped out of it because it was kind of a dead rubber at the end of the day. Well, Peter Moore, the old bullfrog, our boss at Canterbury, was the manager at the time, and Stephen pleaded with Bullfrog, he had a meeting with him. He said, look, we can beat these buggers. I hate this. He had some bad experiences back in his early days against Queensland, and it was a part of his career that he certainly focused on was beating Queensland. So anyway, now he said, Bullfrog, we can't meet. We can't play against each other on a Saturday and a Sunday, punch the crap out of each other, meet on Monday, have a training run, play Queensland on Wednesday. We can't do that. We have to go into camp. We have to get to know each other. You know what? And he even said, we've got to love each other. I remember him telling me that, and I thought to myself, that sounds a bit weird. Like, how could I possibly love Blocker or
13: a Mick Cronin or a Zip-Zip?
15: Yeah, or a cunning little Lebanese hooker or but you know what? He was dead right. You've got to come together. And we loved each other back then and, mate, and still do because of what we've tasted and the success that we've had. But anyway, that's what you've got to have. You've got to come in. You've got to be close. It's like a world war.
13: Chris, we're a few days out, mate. You're getting me fired up. I'm ready. I'm ready to rumble now. But that game, that first game, you won it 20-16, and that was the famous Origin debut for Blues hooker Roy Simmons, who scored a try, was man of the match. It would never have happened today because he was concussed, but he was mighty over that 80 minutes. And Chris Mortimer scored his one and only Origin try. Tell us about that.
15: Oh, I hardly remember it.
13: Come on.
15: I don't know, mate, but I just know that every bloke that ran onto the field there had the same thought in mind, and you'd be embarrassed if you ever made a mistake. So we're all killing for each other, you know. It was just a wonderful feeling, great to experience it.
13: So confidence must have been pretty high then, heading to the SCG. Queensland also battling all sorts of injuries. A then Origin record crowd of 40,707. Wally Lewis looked like he was going to steer Queensland to another famous victory before man of the match Peter Stirling and Brett Kenny. They really took over. What are your main memories from that night and clinching the series?
15: Parramatta, they dominated in that era. But I, Walker Boy, I grew up with him, and wonderful footballer and a great statistician. Like he just knew how to win a game. And Brett Kenny, I was so lucky to be able to play alongside him, mate. He was a huge part of the success of that 86 side. Some of the things he did, ask Wally. Like Wally knows, you know, and he'd say exactly the same thing. He just had this unique ability to be able to do things other people couldn't. A bit like my brother Stephen, actually.
13: Yes.
15: But they were hungry as well, and pointed us in the right direction, being the halves.
13: Because, I mean, this is where you talk about getting together, getting to know these people. This was right in the middle of the Canterbury-Parramatta, huge rivalry. And I'm talking playing grand finals against each other. Mortimer and Farrer against Ella and Cronin was one of my favourite things of all time growing up as a Bulldogs fan. Did it take extra time against these guys to embrace them as people? And you talk glowingly about how great they were. You knew that playing against them. It must have been different playing with them.
15: Well, it's a different story when you run onto the field. They want what you want, and it's up to you whether you let them have it. But you know what? I'm still in awe of Mick Cronin. What a wonderful man, yeah, on and off the field, and what I learned from him on the field, you know, has certainly helped my career, mate. Well, and Zipper, the same bloke, Stevie Eller, all had their own little attributes to winning a game, and like look at them, Eric Groth, you know, all of them right through was a wonderful side, and some of those battles that we used to have at Belmore Oval and out at Cumberland were just brutal, but they off the field good blokes, more importantly, you know, but on the field's a different story, mate, you know that.
13: So game three, how determined were you to, as a team, to finish the job, do it, you know, clean, 3-0, especially up there?
15: Well, you just put your head down and get stuck into it, don't you? Like, as I just said, you're down at the bloke opposite you. Gene Miles and Mal Meninga, they were a bloody handful. So I think Snoz, Mick O'Connor was next to me, you know, mate. He was, yes, such a good footballer as well. He just did things other blokes couldn't, but we knew what we were up against and knew what we had to do to contribute to the side's win, as all the rest of the team did. So it was great. We were close-knit, like I said. As Stephen said to me once, Louis, you've got to love each other. You really do. And I thought, you know what? He's dead right. He's dead right. That's how close you've got to be.
13: Well, that, I don't know how clearly you remember it all, bearing in mind 40 years ago, but that first half was one of the all-time greats. And I urge anyone to watch it on YouTube, especially younger listeners. It was 16 all at halftime. It was some of the most scintillating footy you'll ever see. And in the end, New South Wales won 18-16. How would you and your style of play, Chris, fit into rugby league's 2026 version?
15: Well, I'd have to do a hell of a few more kilometres, I think, mate. I know they've definitely got, they've got different methods of training. Short stints. We used to run around Coogee. I remember Dave Cooper, our old conditioner, run around Coogee, and he certainly got us fit though. But how today? Like look at them. Look at the build on them. They all look like weightlifters when you see around the dressing sheds and. But, mate, more importantly, it's between your ears, how hungry you are and how you can contribute and how humble you are and be prepared to listen. I just, you got to pick the right blokes in Origin. Origin's a different game. And if you get a mob of humble blokes that are prepared to kill for each other, you've got to have a little bit of mongrel in you. I know, like Blocker and Wally Wynn and a few of them. That certainly helps, and remember where you come from. Most important, mate, you know, who you're representing. That helps win Origin games.
13: Well, look, that.

0: The modern player may have the build, but you and your family had the nicknames Louie, Turvey and Parrot. That's very hard to beat as a trifecta. Hey, Chris Mortimer, love you and your family, mate. So enjoyable to catch up with you and reminisce about 1986. It was an historic moment, first clean sweep of a series for New South Wales. Thanks for revisiting it today, mate. Good to catch up.
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13: Now to athletics, though, and the Diamond League has resumed after a five-week break with Lausanne hosting Friday night's action. The series now moves on to Poland before heading back to Switzerland next week. Our athletics commentator, Ed Harry, is with me now. And Ed, let's start with the latest chapter in the story of the season, really. The women's 800 metres. Another win last night for the brand new European champion, Audrey Vero.
14: Yeah, hello, Lee. Front running, just as she'd done to claim that gold in Birmingham 8 days previously. We are so excited that Vero could break this event's 43-year-old world record. It belongs to Jarmila Kratochvílová. Could Vero do it before the season is out? Back in June, she became the third fastest woman in history. Last night, though, the conditions weren't really favourable in terms of getting any quicker than that. It was a cool evening. We'd had a day of rain. It was pretty windy as well. Nevertheless, Vero, who was racing in front of her home crowd, including her parents, secured the win ahead of a fast-finishing Femke Brodersbol. And her winning time was the quickest ever run in Lausanne. She told us at trackside she is embracing the fact now that there is an expectation every time she races.
15: Yeah, I think it's a little bit hard when, yeah, all the people have a strong expectation for me. And, yeah, I know that I can run fast, but I don't know if the world record will be down this season. But, yeah, I just want to run fast, and I think I can run a little bit faster maybe than my PB at the end of the season.
16: Another big one coming up in Zurich, which is an all-star list of athletes. How much are you looking forward to that?
15: I'm really excited for that. That's a Zurich. Also because I have a lot of memories in Zurich. So, yeah, it's a really good field in Zurich for the 800. So I hope it will be a fast race.
14: Audrey Vero there with Adi Adidoin. Adi also spoke to Femke Brodersbol on back-to-back Friday nights. She's now run personal bests and national records, the first to claim European bronze, the second to claim second place in Lausanne. And she's doing all of this in her first season competing in this event. Lee Wise ahead to the minor tipping Brodersbol to break the world record next year if Vero doesn't do it in the next few weeks. But what a debut season. And where did she find the energy to set two national records barely a week apart?
17: I don't know. I think this amazing crowd. I mean, I always love Lausanne, but getting to race a home favourite star, that's something else. Wow, amazing.
16: And to race a home favourite and close it down a little bit at the end, that must give you a lot of confidence.
17: Yeah, definitely. I mean, I'm not sure how I let this gap happen. But yeah, I'm very happy to finish so strong after a busy week. I mean, for my four finals, not even a week ago, not even my 800 finals. So that's very nice to see. I can recover from the eight as well.
16: It is very good that you're still learning the event, but you're running them this close.
17: Yeah, definitely. I think for me, Europeans were so motivating to see in the tournament. I was already so close to them. I didn't expect this. So yeah, that's just very motivating. And now I'm racing every week, and I think when you race a lot, you can try a bit more things, you can be a bit more fearless. If it doesn't work, you have another race in a week, so that's how we like to approach it now.
13: That's Femke Brodersbol. And Ed, in terms of the women's 800 metres, we haven't got long to wait until an even bigger showdown.
14: Yeah, Audrey Vero alluded to it, didn't she? She and Brodersbol next week in Zurich are going to be joined on the start line by the Olympic and world indoor champion Kelly Hodgkinson, and also by the new Commonwealth champion for the distance, that is Georgia Hunter-Bell. And Hunter-Bell followed up that Commonwealth gold over two laps with the European title over 1,500 metres. Lillian Adira, Kenya's world champion, who wasn't really a factor in the race last night, she will also be heading to Zurich. Meanwhile, Lee, the woman who won an unprecedented four golds at the Europeans, has also returned to action. This is British sprinter Amy Hunt. She was second in the 200 metres in Lausanne. That race was won by Taylor Wright from the USA. Hunt, though, competing

0: just 5 days after securing the last of those golds. Remember, the 100, the 200, and then both the women's 4x1 and the mixed 4x1. Last night, she was the final athlete off the track after her race and explained to Addy why she took the time to engage with the crowd.
1: I love it so much. You know, I used to be these kids waiting for autographs. I've got Andy Pozzi's autograph, Harry Aikens, and Adam Jamili, and I used to wait screaming on the sidelines for people to come over. So stopping for the kids, especially after this meet where I don't have anything to do this evening, so I can give all my time up to these kids, and some of them have come out and made posters and made banners for me, so it's really, really special.
2: How are you dealing with the extra spotlight on you?
1: I'm being kind of cautious with it. I'm trying to not lean too heavily into my phone. I'm living life on Do Not Disturb pretty much most of the time, with bypasses for like special people. So yeah, I'm just trying to like live my life. I'm very lucky that I have a really supportive kind of training group, coach and family that keep me very grounded, and just a lot of FaceTiming my family and then laughing and keeping it as unserious as possible.
2: And a final one for you. How important is this season, what you've done so far? Because the next 2 years are big ones for the Worlds and the Olympics.
1: This season has taught me that it really doesn't have to be perfect. There's been so many times where I've been crying, I've been almost screaming, I've been really, really down. And I think this year has shown me that things can still work out in the end. They can always work out beyond your wildest dreams. You just have to prove to yourself that you can do it and keep going despite of whatever else may be happening. And just put one foot in front of the other. And that's the biggest lesson to take from this year, because I know then when next year, things can't always be perfect.
0: Amy Hunt there. She is going straight to Zurich, Lee, and has confirmed as well to us she'll be running both the 100 and the 200 at both the Diamond League final in Brussels and at the Ultimate Championships in Budapest next month.
3: Yeah, because the conclusion to the Diamond League, which runs up to Brussels, that is pretty hectic, because you've moved now on to Poland, where the action continues.
0: Yes, I mean, Katowice, which is hosting the Silesia Diamond League this weekend. We've had some street athletics here this afternoon. It's just winding down. Some incredible matchups, though, at the stadium tomorrow. We've got Olympic champion Julian Alfred head-to-head with reigning world champion Melissa Jefferson-Wooden over 100 metres. The 2023 world champion Sha'Carri Richardson is in that one as well. The men's 100, that has the world champion of Bleek Seville, and also the new Commonwealth champion Emmanuel Esseme. That is a top, top quality field too. And fresh from winning 5,000 metres gold at the Europeans for the fourth time in a row, Jakob Ingebrigtsen will race here over 1,500 metres. It's only going to be his second race of the calendar year. He had Achilles surgery in January. He won a gold medal in Birmingham in what was his season opener. He's up against Olympic champion Cole Hocker tomorrow, along with reigning world champion Isaac Nader and 2022 world champion Jake Whiteman.
3: And what about Ingebrigtsen's fellow Norwegian and fellow four times in a row European champion Carsten Warholm?
0: He's up against Alisson Dos Santos in the 400 hurdles. The third part of that triumvirate, Rai Benjamin, is the reigning world and Olympic champion for that event. But Benjamin tomorrow is going to be continuing this season-long experiment running the 400 flat. And in that, he's going to be up against the reigning world champion, Botswana's Colin Kaepernick-Shippey. Benjamin, one of those athletes who travelled here straight from Lausanne. Last night, we watched him run and win his first 400 hurdles race of the season. And though he told us he was rusty, he appeared to coast home with a very impressive sub-47 clocking. And Mondo Duplantis kicked everything off with some Thursday night street athletics in Lausanne. He cleared 6 meters 21. He also took two unsuccessful attempts at his own world record. On Sunday, though, Louis Lee, he's back at a stadium where he did set a world record in 2024. That was his 10th. If he can do it tomorrow, it would be his 16th.
3: So world records potentially being broken. Just before you go, Ed, though, we have been hearing in the news that Usain Bolt's 100 metres world record has been broken today, just not in the way we might have expected.
0: No, I mean, you know, let's give all kudos to Lightning. I see what they've done there with the thin black and white and red robot. That's at least a quarter of a second quicker than Bolt ran in Berlin. I didn't think, Lee, we'd ever be talking about a robot breaking this record. But what I really like, there's more than 2,000 robots at these games. And you can also have awards for folding laundry. I might actually win that. I might actually beat a robot at something. And I've also seen Usain Bolt doing some laundry soap detergent adverts. So, you know, there's something to be done here. But well done, Lightning. But, you know, it's not

0: quite the same thing, is it?
1: It's not, no. And you're saying, well, still officially has got it, I think.
0: I hope so.
1: but that was at the World Humanoid Robot Games. Lightning running quicker than Usain Bolt. I'm not sure about the folding and the laundry. Ed, thank you very much. Ed Harry, as the Diamond League continues.

0: August 2001.
1: The Australian government finds itself under attack around the world for its handling of the Tampa crisis.
0: A maritime rescue turned to a political minefield.
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6: Hello and thank you for downloading Sporting Witness from the BBC World Service. In 1955, the legendary British racing driver Sir Stirling Moss faced his biggest challenge. He headed for Italy to take part in the Mille Miglia, a 1,000-mile race around the country. Sir Stirling spoke to David Prest.
7: Here's the most thrilling and grueling road race for cars in the world, the Mille Miglia, held in Italy over a course of 1,000 miles.
8: It's 1955. Motor racing drivers are challenged by one extraordinary event, the Mille Miglia, a 1,000-mile road race around Italy, a circuit of Italy. The 25-year-old driver, Stirling Moss, was taking part that year in a Mercedes vehicle, trying to become the first Briton to win that race. So, Stirling, you're here now. It's many years on since 1955, but tell us a little bit about the challenge of the Mille Miglia at that time.
9: Well, the challenge to me was we're going to do 1,000 miles at speeds up to 180, 190 miles an hour, you know, with, I think, about 600, 700 cars. The cars went at half-minute intervals from 9 o'clock at night, and then at midnight they went to one-minute intervals. I went at 7:22 in the morning, hence the number of the car, and I was not last. So it just shows you how many cars there were.
7: The starts at dawn from Brescia, and famous racing drivers from Italy, France, Germany and Britain are at the wheels of cars that career through the day at terrific speed, passing through big towns and small villages.
8: So let's get this clear. These are public roads.
9: Yeah, absolutely.
8: There were humpback bridges, there were level crossings, there were all sorts of obstacles and bends and hairpins over 1,000 miles.
9: Yeah, I mean, the 300 SLR Mercedes was quite the most fantastic sports car ever built, because do 1,000 miles on ordinary roads in Italy, and reasonably bumpy, I mean, you know, tram lines. You then needed a very powerful car because of the speeds we had to do.
8: Now, your navigator on this occasion was
9: Dennis Jenkinson. He was three times world champion in the sidecar. I mean, if you can think of anything scarier than that, to find somebody who will go in a race like that with you at speeds up to 180, 100, to have somebody who can actually do it and not be scared at times, which was essential.
8: But he'd done an extraordinary amount of preparation, though, hadn't he?
9: We went round and we did a recce because we realised no way we were going to learn it. So we actually noted down the points where we could might get hurt. In other words, if you think a corner's flat out and it isn't, if you thought the corner wasn't flat and it was, we'd have that down so we wouldn't lose too much time. We didn't have an intercom at all because there's just too much noise. So we had to resort to the hand signals. I mean, the one thing he's got to do, really, is sit there and give me like a guide dog. I mean, this man, he was an absolute guide dog for me.
10: Team manager Alfred Neubauer watches Juan Fangio take a Mercedes up to the starting point of perhaps the greatest international road race of them all, the Mille Miglia. Another Mercedes in the German team with English ace Stirling Moss at the wheel.
8: So let's have the start of the race in the historic town of Brescia in northern Italy. 1,000 miles to go, 7:22 in the morning. You climb up a little wooden ramp to the start point.
9: Exactly.
8: What's going through your mind?
9: I must say, it's the only race actually that scared me. The Targa Florio is only 40 miles long. I could learn that quite easily. But when you start talking 1,000 miles, no way. But once the flag fell, then you're going. It had its own problems. I remember saying to Jenks, look, I don't know about you, but I can't go 12 hours without going to the toilet. I mean, you know, I want to have a bit of a slash. So I said, look, what do we have to do? We have to hold it till we get to Rome. And so I come into Rome, and my God, they've now built a grandstand with 75,000 seats. So I thought, what am I going to do, you know? I can't just sort of stand there. So I ran round behind the grandstands, spent a quick penny, came back, and I can tell you it took me one minute, 4 seconds, because that's how long we stopped.
10: And here comes Moss, well out in front with the leader. And Fangio is there too, followed by Italian Umberto Melioli in a Ferrari.
8: At what stage did you think you were really in with a chance?
9: When we came into the one after Rome, they gave us it and said, you're first. The saying went always, he who's first in Rome is never first home. And, of course, I'm superstitious, so I thought, oh, God, now, here we've done this, and we're first in Rome, but, my God, something's going to happen on the way back.
8: That does surprise me, because you think of a motor racing driver as someone who has to park all of that sort of side of their emotions, park that side of their brain.
9: Well, one thing you've got to be able to do racing, I tell you, is concentration. And if you haven't got sufficient concentration that you can really zoom right in on what you're doing, excluding everything else, then you're in trouble. I mean, when I was racing Formula One, you'd see a pretty girl, you'd wave to her. But I must tell you, on the Mille Miglia, I wasn't looking for the crumpet, you know? So it took it a bit more seriously.
8: Tell me a little bit more about the crowd. And waving to fans and friends is one thing, but there were stretches which the crowd was really impinging on the route, quite spectacular.
9: Oh, there were. I mean, when they line the road, you go two or 300 yards and they're leaning forward to have see a bit better. Next one's further in. So you're going into like a funnel. And when we were on fast bits, I would make the car move a bit. I would go left with the steering a bit, so it looked as though the car didn't know where it was going.
8: And you went in a ditch at one stage, I think?
9: We went along the side of a ditch, really. And, I mean, we did make a mistake, I remember, on a bridge, it was a humpback bridge. We'd done five laps of practice, and we got over this bridge and probably at 100 miles an hour. But, of course, when we're in the race, we're coming down to the bridge at probably 130, 140. And he gave me flat-out sign, which was just like that. And
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17: Getting to know you, getting to know all about you.
18: Well, this afternoon on NRL Sunday, we're getting to know former Dragon, former Titan, current West Tiger, one of the rare players who has played in over 50 NRLW games. She's also represented New South Wales and the Gillaroos. Second rower Shaylee Bent's on the line. G'day, Shaylee. How are you going?
19: I'm good, thank you. Thank you for having me.
18: No, my pleasure. It's good to have you living in Sydney as a New South Wales player. I'll ask you this first question, New South Wales or Queensland?
19: New South Wales all day.
18: Now, there you go. So you'll be enjoying being back in Sydney. When did you first fall in love with rugby league?
19: For me, I grew up watching rugby league. My brothers played, my dad coached, and I was always amongst the footy on the weekends. And then got the opportunity when I was 14, turning 15, one of my friends asked me to come play for our local team, and I guess I loved it ever since.
18: It's funny, isn't it? Like 10 years on, I think it is for you, how pathways have changed for young ladies wanting to earn a path into rugby league.
19: Yeah, definitely. I was 14, turning 15, playing under 18. So
18: yeah, wow.
19: I think it was a blessing in disguise for me because I had to develop and learn a lot quicker because I was versing a lot of the older girls. But, yeah, these days, you know, you're playing people you're actually versing and learning all the correct skill before you, you know, get up to those older ages.
18: What is your nickname, Shaylee?
19: I don't know. I feel like I don't really have a nickname yet. Like, everyone either calls me Shay or Shaylee.
18: I was going to say, no nickname after being in the comp for that long. That's an outrage.
19: I wish.
18: Okay, we'll work on that. A nickname for Shaylee Bent. What's the first job you ever had?
19: KFC.
18: Okay. First car you ever owned?
19: Hyundai i30.
18: The only thing I can think of is Shales. That's not good enough. We've got to do better than that for your nickname.
19: Yeah.
18: That seems pretty lame. What's the best piece of advice you have ever been given?
19: I think it's just to, I always say this, and it's just basically take every opportunity that comes your way because you never know when it's going to be a last. So my dad always says, you know, any gear I get, always keep or things like that because when I get older, you can look back at it. So, yeah.
18: Yeah, no, perfectly fair. What's an achievement you're most proud of?
19: Achievement? Mine, footy-wise, it was would definitely be the All-Stars because that's basically where my journey started for me. And then that's when I got picked up in the NRLW and, you know, Origin and Gillaroos. So, yeah, All-Stars was my starter for me.
18: Do you have a favourite sport other than rugby league?
19: Oh, not really. Hey, like, I'm rugby league every day. Like,
18: you're through and through.
19: Yeah, I love the men's game. I love the women's game. Anytime there's footy on, I'll always watch it.
18: Really? So you never get sick of it?
19: Yeah. No, I don't. And I've got a little sister and she's 11 and she's the exact same. Like, when I'll play, she'll go home and she'll re-watch my game because she just loves it.
18: How do you watch it with her? That's the question.
19: Well, we don't live together.
18: Oh, okay,
19: so no.
18: Of course, of
19: and
18: course.
19: She likes to rewatch it because it's a better view. She can actually see what's going on, she reckons.
18: Wow. So do you have a bucket list sporting event you'd like to attend, even if you don't have favourite Southern League?
19: Yes, I would definitely love to go to the NBA one day. I've been to the NBL in Australia and that was so good. Like, I actually really enjoyed it. So I can't imagine what the NBA games would be like.
18: All right, Shaylee Bent is joining us, West Tigers star in the NRLW. What was your favourite TV show as a kid?
19: Ooh, I do love Forrest Gump. That was a funny one. I loved watching with my dad and my brothers.
12: Girl, what's your sole purpose in this army?
14: To do whatever you tell me, Drill Sergeant.
12: God damn it, Gump! You're a goddamn genius. That's the most outstanding answer I've ever heard. You must have a goddamn IQ of 160. You are goddamn gifted, Private Gump.
18: Yeah, well, that's up there in the favourite movie category. Tom Hanks was awesome in that, wasn't he?
19: Yeah.
18: Have you found that life is like a box of chocolates?
19: Oh, I don't know, yes.
18: What about a TV show, though?
19: Reese, like now or before?
18: No, when you're a kid.
19: When I was a kid... I don't know, like iCarly or something like that. I loved watching when I was growing up.
20: I can't handle being trapped in small spaces like this.
21: You'll rue this day. You'll rue it!
18: I watched a lot of that with my kids, I can promise you that. What is something people may not know about you, Shaylee? Do you have a hidden talent?
19: I don't know. I feel like this is such a hard question. I'm pretty just plain, I guess. I'm not sure.
18: Just plain. Okay. Now, can you cook? And if so, what's your signature dish?
19: Oh, I do like cooking for me and my partner. I like cooking coconut curry because that's his favourite, coconut curry chicken.
18: Oh, yeah, yeah.
19: But I'm not fussy. I'll eat anything. I love spaghetti bolognese as well.
18: Okay. So you, Shaylee, are hosting a dinner party. Name three people. They can be alive, they can be dead. Who are you inviting?
19: Oh, okay. Jamie Chapman would be one.
18: Yeah, right. Bestie from the Gold Coast.
19: Yeah, she comes with me everywhere. She keeps me entertained. I would probably do Billy Ray Cyrus because I love...
18: Achy Breaky Heart.
19: I love Achy Breaky Heart. It's one of my favourite and it's my grandfather's favourite.
18: Do you have a special dance to that?
19: Yeah, maybe.
18: Yeah, I bet you do. All right, so we've got Jamie Chapman and Billy Ray Cyrus and...
19: Ooh, maybe Kathy Freeman. I think she'll be pretty cool to have a feed with.
18: I think she would be. That's quite an eclectic mix. Jamie Chapman, Billy Ray Cyrus and Kathy Freeman. How good. What if anything scares you?
19: Scares me? Oh, I don't like blood. I can't watch videos of people, like, with, you know, cuts on them and stuff. It just freaks me out.
18: Yeah, right, okay. Where can we find you on a day off? I assume not wandering the corridors of a hospital. What are your favourite hobbies?
19: I just honestly like to chill at home or with my family. I just like to relax. Pretty chill life.
18: Do you have a favourite band or singer? All-time fave.
19: That's tough. I don't know. I do like 50 Cent.

0: I like a lot of rap, actually.
1: Sounds like it. Do you? What's the best concert you've ever been to?
0: Oh, actually, I've been to two concerts. I've been to Justice Crew when I was young, and that was so good.
1: Yeah.
0: Yeah. At Penrith there, so it was a little throwback. And then also Luke Combs.
1: Okay, did you like him?
0: Yeah, he was so unreal. I was, like, so far away from him, but honestly, it was the best atmosphere.

0: Yeah, great. What's your favourite holiday destination?
1: Well, I've always wanted to go to Greece. I haven't been there, so hopefully it becomes my favourite destination. But, yeah, because we play throughout the season, I can't go there in tourist season.
0: All right, what about favourite place you've been to?
1: I don't know. I don't want to say Queensland area because Blues all day. So...
0: Well, you're allowed to visit Queensland as long as you come back.
1: Yeah, that's true. I lived on the Gold Coast for a few years and I actually really loved it. It was the best. So.
0: Yeah, that's hard to argue with. Are you handy with your hands? If so, what's your best achievement?
1: Yeah, I'm very hands-on. Like, I've put a...

0: roof on our little pergola at the back. I'm like, I like to do everything myself. I feel like I'm the handyman.
1: Are you better at it than David?
0: Yeah, definitely.
1: How good. All right, some quick ones to finish with. What's your take on clowns? Great fun or terrifying?
0: Great fun.
1: Summer or winter?
0: Summer.
1: Chocolate or vanilla?
0: Like vanilla ice cream?
1: Whatever. Answer it however you like.
0: Chocolate. I'll go chocolate.
1: Chocolate, okay. Sweet or savoury?
0: Chocolate. Oh, sweet. Sweet.
1: Peanut butter, crunchy or smooth?
0: I'm not a peanut butter girl, so okay. None.
1: Neither. And this last one, Shaylee Bent, always tells us a lot about people. Tomato sauce, cupboard or fridge?
0: Cupboard, definitely.
1: You're so wrong, Shaylee Bent. You're so wrong. Fridge or bus. Shaylee Bent, great fun getting to know you. Thanks so much for your time. Have a great remainder of the NRLW season.
0: Thank you. Thanks for having me.
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0: ABC News. Good morning. I'm Eliza Getzey. WA Labor has been defeated in a state by-election that's been branded a litmus test for One Nation in the West. Here's WA state political reporter Courtney Withers.
1: Premier Roger Cook declared Labor would have to fight for its life at the start of the Secret Harbour by-election campaign, and the race had been neck and neck up until polling day. The seat was in Labor heartland, but the orange wave, fuelled in part by growing frustration with the major parties, proved difficult for the party to overcome. Mr Cook urged supporters at Labor candidate Georgia Tree's election party to use emotions of disappointment to work harder.
2: Seize those emotions and build on them. Let us galvanise us for the fight of the future.
1: Luke Hurtigan becomes the first One Nation candidate to hold the lower house seat in WA's parliament.
0: Meanwhile, multicultural community leaders are urging politicians to be more proactive in condemning rising anti-immigration sentiment. Recent polling suggests more voters prefer One Nation leader Pauline Hanson's stance on immigration than that of both major parties. This year's Lowy Institute poll shows support for cultural diversity in Australia has experienced its largest recorded drop. Canberra multiculturalism advocate Sam Wong says Senator Hanson's push for a monoculture raises alarm bells.
3: I feel I'm even embarrassed to talk about it because it is a white Australia policy coming back in disguise. No tolerance, is no equality, there's no dignity and respect for people not on the same race or culture.
0: An Australian woman feared missing during the flooding in Nepal and Tibet has been safely recovered from the devastated region. ABC correspondent Natalie Whiting has more.
4: Cara Severino was unaccounted for after the catastrophic flooding in Nepal before she was able to make contact with her family. She's now been located safely. Australian consular workers in a four-wheel drive collected her from an accessible checkpoint on the trekking route on Saturday. The Foreign Minister, Penny Wong, says she's spoken with Ms. Severino and described it as a rare piece of positive news. In a statement, Ms. Severino says she was grateful for the crew that she met on the trek and said her heart goes out to all the Nepalese families who are grieving loved ones. She said she felt for the families of those still missing. Natalie Whiting, ABC News, Kathmandu.
0: Members of Australia's Nepali community have gathered to remember the victims of the floods. Candles were lit at a vigil in Sydney's Martin Place last night and across the city at both Tallawong and Canterbury. Non-resident Nepalese Association New South Wales coordinator Usha Kiran Baria says she's been speaking with families in Australia whose loved ones are still unaccounted for.
5: We want to remember all the people who are suffering back in Nepal. We're trying to lit the candle to bring that hope that we all are together in this hard situations and we'll be there standing together to go through with this all pain.
0: Israeli Prime Minister Benjamin Netanyahu has labelled recent settler attacks in the West Bank as acts of criminal violence and says they're harming Israel's standing in the world. Chelsea Hetherington reports.
6: Dozens of Israeli settlers have attacked the Palestinian village of Kusra, with eyewitnesses reporting the group surrounded and threw stones at a home while seven Palestinians were trapped inside. Mr. Netanyahu says the group interfered with his

0: Israeli forces and have harmed Israel's standing. One of the men in the house says when the Israeli military arrived at the scene to remove the rioters, they fired tear gas into the home and detained the residents inside while not detaining the settlers. The military has not made comments on those allegations. Violence by Israeli settlers towards Palestinians in the West Bank has persisted for years, often with little or no legal consequence, but recent months have seen a surge in attacks.
1: And the Ukrainian President Volodymyr Zelensky has ordered an investigation after a Russian airstrike detonated munitions in a warehouse near a residential area outside Ukraine's capital Kyiv, killing 37 people. Mr. Zelensky says it was horrific negligence to store deadly explosives near civilians. This Ukrainian woman says her house was among more than 100 damaged in the attack.
2: We were trapped inside the house. We couldn't get outside. A fire broke out. Then there was an explosion and something hit our house. The roof caught fire first, so we called the fire department, but they couldn't save it. It burnt down almost completely.
1: And more than 40 were injured in the attack. This is ABC News.
3: Bludging on the blind side.
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8: This week we are getting to know Gold Coast Titans hooker Sam Verrills, fresh from playing across the ditch yesterday against the Warriors. The Titans hooker's on the line. Sam, how are you doing?
9: I'm good, mate. Thanks for having me on.
8: My pleasure. We're going to learn a little bit about you. I've been doing with NRL and NRLW players in recent weeks. What's the nickname that's stuck with you?
9: I've got two, probably. One is called Svez and another one's called Vez, so pretty similar. But that's what I get called pretty much most of the time.
8: Svez or Vez, I love it.
9: It's pretty similar.
8: What's your middle name?
9: My middle name is Peter after my dad's dad, my grandfather.
8: Yeah, cool. Okay. All right, first job you ever had, Sam? What was it?
9: I was just down at the local boat shed called Barrenjoey Boat Hire. So people could hire boats down in Palmy, and I used to just teach them how to drive the boats and where they could go and stuff, and yeah, that was my first job.
8: Do you have a boat now?
9: No, my grandfather sold his boat recently, a couple of years ago, but yeah, no boats in my family, but they used to own the Palm Beach Ferry Company, so my family love boats.
8: You're an NRL player on the Gold Coast. You've got to have some way to get around on the water.
9: I've got to have something, surely.
8: Well, what about the four-wheel variety? What was your first car?
9: It was actually a hand-me-down from my grandfather, from my dad and my other brothers. It was like a 99 Toyota Hilux, so it was a little runabout Toyota, which was good.
8: Well, it went right down through the ranks, did it?
9: Yeah, so it started as my grandfather's, then my dad, and then my two older brothers, and then finally got to me, and I was the last one at it until we sold it on. But, yeah, it was a great car.
8: Yeah, that's cool. Do you remember when you fell in love with rugby league?
9: Yep, obviously, family is obsessed with rugby league, so ever since I could walk and I've always been a big fan of rugby league. Yeah, I've loved it ever since I was a kid.
8: And when did you have the realisation that, hey, I can make a career out of this?
9: Probably not until my Manly junior days when I was about 15, when I was playing Harold Matties back in the time, and I was playing some pretty good footy in that competition against really good players of my age. And, I signed my first contract when I was 15 and I really thought I could, you know, make this a full-time thing when I was older.
8: That must have been a bit mind-blowing, signing a league contract at 15.
9: Yeah, it was just a little junior contract to keep me at Manly, but, I was very thankful and, it was a pretty special time.
8: What's the best piece of advice you've ever been given, do you reckon?
9: Best advice is just head down, bum up, and just just try your best and

0: just give it your all. You know, if you give it your all, you won't be disappointed in life, really. So, yeah, just head down, bum up.
1: Hard work's been a very common theme. And it's also very appropriate for a hooker too, getting in a dummy half all the time.
0: Yeah, you need that, I guess.
1: What's an achievement you're most proud of so far?
0: In my sport career or in my life?
1: Whatever you want.
0: I'd have to say, you know, my daughter came last year was pretty proud moment of me, to be honest.
1: Yeah, can I suggest that's a really good answer?
0: Yeah, my missus would be happy with me saying that.
1: Yeah.
0: But footy-wise is obviously, yeah, making my debut, winning that grand final in 2019.
1: Yeah, that must have been very amazing. What's your favourite sport, Sam, other than rugby league?
0: Yeah, I love American sports. So NFL, I do love. And, yeah, I love watching that in the off-season.
1: Yeah, that's who do you follow in the NFL, by the way?
0: I like the Miami Dolphins, but they're not that good, to be honest. But, yeah, I went over there in the off-season, watched them play, which was cool. But, yeah, Miami Dolphins.
1: Now, that would have been fun, but ever since Dan Marino, they've sucked. And that's coming from a New York Jets fan.
0: Yeah, well, they're in the same division as well.
1: So, I know.
0: It's been a tough couple of years for the Jets and Miami fans. And, who knows what's going to happen with them two franchises.
1: I don't think they're going to be appearing in a Super Bowl anytime soon, but would that be amongst your bucket list of sporting events you'd like to go and see?
0: Yeah, Super Bowl is definitely number one on the bucket list for sure.
1: What was your favourite TV show as a kid?
0: Favourite TV show? You can't go past, like, The Simpsons, probably, you know, as a little kid, I guess. But then growing up in my teenage life, I loved Geordie Shore.
1: Really?
0: Yeah, I love Geordie Shore. That was when I was, you know, 14, 15.
1: Wow, okay. That's the first Geordie Shore we've had.
0: Love that show. Me and my mates from school used to always come home and watch it.
1: What, to make fun of it or?
0: Just watching. They just sort of show of just them getting drunk and going out all the time. So,
1: gave you inspiration.
0: Yeah, really, nah.
2: Charlotte's got a boyfriend. I'm seeing someone. Holly's classy. Hell, what a shower of frigid. It's a good thing Amani's still flying the slag flag forward.
3: My first night without jumping into bed with anyone. Surviving.
4: I can see exactly where Aaron and Amani's relationship is going. The same way it went with me, and it only ever ends in a mousetrap. Snap.
1: All right, well, let's go to the big screen then. What's your all-time favourite movie?
0: Yeah, there's so many good ones, but I remember growing up, I loved the movie Troy.
1: Oh, yeah?
0: Where Phillies is in it, where it's one of my all-time movies. When I see that, I always tend to watch it.
5: All my life, I've lived by a code, and the code is simple. Honor the gods, love your woman, and defend your country.
6: You know what's there, waiting beyond that beach. Immortality! Take it! It's yours!
1: If there was a movie about the Gold Coast Titans or about Sam Verrills, who would you want to play you?
0: Who would want to play me? Brad Pitt.
1: Of course. Say no more. Do you have a hidden talent, Sam Verrills, something that people might not know about you?
0: Hidden talent? I do not have a hidden talent. I can't think of one at the moment.
1: Well, Max King, the Canterbury front row, when you spoke to him a couple of weekends ago, was saying that his hidden talent is that he's a juggler and that he could juggle seven balls at one time.
0: That is impressive. I can do three at my best, but I still struggle. But, I don't really have any hidden talents. I'll keep them hidden. Why don't I do that?
1: Oh, nice. Can you cook?
0: I'd like to think I can, but the missus normally cooks most of the time, but... I like to think I can cook.
1: But if she says to you, Sam, it's your turn tonight, what are you cooking? What's the go-to?
0: I love cooking steaks. If not, I do like making a chili con carne recipe.
1: Oh, nice. Okay, I like that.
0: Yeah.
1: All right, now you're hosting a dinner party, you, your wife and daughter. Which three people, alive or dead, are you inviting? The range of answers we get on this question is unreal.
0: Yeah, I know. Like, if my missus and stuff is there, it's totally different. But if it's just me and my mates, like, you'd want, like, a Conor McGregor. Yeah, that's a hard one, actually. I'd probably just say, if I'm with all my mates, it'd have to be a lot of UFC fights. I'm a big UFC fan, too. Like, you know, obviously NFL players, you get Tom Brady there, Conor McGregor.

0: Maybe let's just get Dana White as well.
1: Wow, okay, you've really gone in one direction there. Conor McGregor, yeah. Dana White, and Tom Brady, the GOAT.
0: I love my UFC and NFL, so.
1: Yeah, no, fair enough. What scares you, Sam, if anything?
0: Well, I don't really get scared by too many things, to be honest.
1: Mate, you can't not have any hidden talents and not be scared by anything.
0: Yeah, I don't know. I'm not a big fan of, like, spiders and stuff. Like my missus, like, say there's a spider or a cockroach flying around the house and she always goes, get rid of it. I tend to get scared about, you know, picking up spiders and getting them out of the house.
1: Yeah, so, I think everyone can relate to that.
0: Yeah.
1: What are your favourite hobbies? What do you get up to on a day off?
0: I honestly live on the Goldie. You can't go past the beach. I love getting there. Hit and miss with golf, you know, obviously I'm not that good at golf, but when we do get the days off, I do like playing golf, but I'm terrible at it. I've had a few lessons now, which I needed and I still need. But yeah, I do love going to the beach.
1: Musically, Sam, who's your favourite all-time band or singer?
0: I might get a little bit of flack for this, but I love my country, but I do love Justin Bieber or like a Post Malone. Is it-

0: We've had Justin Bieber before. I think it's the first Post Malone one. What's the best concert you've ever been to?
1: Best concert? Oh, I've been to a Big Day Out before. That was a festival. Does that count?
0: Mate, this is getting to know Sam Verrills. Anything counts.
1: Yeah. I've been to a Big Day Out, and I was like 15, 16 at the time, but it was pretty cool. Snoop Dogg was playing. All those people was pretty cool.
0: Then you went home and watched Geordie Shore. How good.
1: And I went home and watched Geordie Shore. Yeah, exactly.
0: What's your favourite holiday destination?
1: Favourite holiday destination, it would have to be anywhere in Europe. I love America as well with the sports, but I reckon Europe has just the culture over there and how many countries are over there. It's pretty cool. But then you can't go past Bali as well, which is close to home.
0: Okay, so we've got a few there. Is there a bucket list vacation place that you've never been to that you'd love to go to?
1: With footy, you can't really go to Europe summer, so you sort of miss out on Greece. So I always see footage of people in Greece, and it looks so nice. So, it's definitely a bucket list place in the world is Greece.
0: Now, are you a handyman in any way, shape or form?
1: Definitely. My missus would say no. So if anything to do with the house, she would call her old man to come down and fix everything, unfortunately.
0: Okay. That's a pretty common answer as well, I've got to say.
1: Yeah.
0: All right, some quickfire ones to finish with. Clowns. What's your take on clowns? Fun or terrifying?
1: I'm not a fan of them. Not a fan.
0: Summer, or maybe I could put that down as your fear, apart from spiders.
1: There you go, clowns.
0: Summer or winter?
1: Give me summer.
0: Chocolate?
1: Hang on. Yeah, because if you live on the Gold Coast, summer's actually too hot, but the winter in the Goldie is so nice as well.
0: So no wonder you're ordinary at golf. You've changed your backswing. So winter.
1: Yeah, that's the thing, because winter's still lovely up here in the Goldie, but summer is good too, though.
0: Mate, pick one. Come on, Sam.
1: We'll go summer.
0: All right, back to the original. Chocolate or vanilla?
1: Chocolate.
0: Sweet or savoury?
1: Let's go sweet.
0: Peanut butter, Sam Verrills, crunchy or smooth?
1: It's got to be smooth.
0: And finally, the coup de grace. Tomato sauce, cupboard or fridge?
1: Definitely in the fridge.
0: Attaboy! Yes.
1: Surely no one's done cupboard.
0: Oh, so many do. They obviously can't read the label or have no taste.
1: Yeah, that has to be in the fridge.
0: Thank you very much. Sam Verrills, you've just gone up even further in our estimation. Thanks so much for letting us get to know you.
1: Thank you. Thanks for getting to know me.

0: One of Australia's most recognisable broadcasters is facing the biggest battle of his life. Alan Jones has pleaded not guilty to multiple historical sexual assault charges, and now the case is before the courts.
1: I'm not going to dwell here on the allegations made about me, other than to say that I refute them entirely.
0: As witnesses step into the box and the evidence unfolds, the Case Of podcast will be your eyes and ears inside the courtroom. 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
6: Eddie, thanks so much for joining us today on the ABC. Can you just take us back to that insane, incredible run? When you think back to the day, what strikes you? What do you remember from that moment?
7: Oh, man, what I remember is, like, days before the race, Coach and I have been talking about, like, just focusing on execution rather than time. And, like, that's all we've just been focusing on. It's just seven quality steps from the blocks. It's just, like, don't think about anything else. Just seven quality pushes, head down, and just after the seven quality pushes, just go. And, like, that's what I've been emphasizing and just trying to get my conscious, like, into it as well. And, like, that translated over into the race. And, like, after the seven steps, I just, like, went and, like, just put my head down. And, like, around the 30 to the 40, that's when I started going. And I just, like, just kept relaxed, just moved my arms as fast as I can. And just until the 90 meters, I ended up swimming. But, like, after when I turned my head around and, like, running at 9.84, I was, like, shocked. Like, the best time situation I could say is just very shocking to run that time, especially, like, I never thought that I was capable of running a time like this in my life.
6: It must have felt quick because, as I said off air, in the vision, your head, you're snapping around to see the time. Was there a sense, hey, I've executed this perfectly?
7: Well, actually, yeah. Like, I just felt like there was no trips, no slip-ups, like, and no tightness. Like, I beat, like, the big-name sprinters as well. So it's like, oh, it's got to be, like, a great time. And, like, when 9.84 just popped up, then when I look at the wind reading, I was like, ah, it's a bugger. But, like, I was just still, like, shocked that I actually run that fast.
6: Tell me about the reaction from people in your life, but also maybe people you didn't know, but, you know, you knew about. Were there sort of surprising people reaching out who were obviously very impressed and excited by what you just done?
7: Honestly, actually, a lot of people, but, like, there is, like, a lot of names and, like, keeping up. I'm like, but, like, from here on out, after the 9.84, I ran, like, something that, like, I mean, after the 9.84, like, so many messages has came across, like, from internationals from different countries, and, like, it's just so hard to keep in tabs. But, like, Lachlan Kennedy and Gal Gal, like, sent me some messages, and, like, I just said thank you so much and I appreciate it. And it's, like, it's pretty good to, like, get like messages from these top sprinters as well, like, telling me that I'm doing a good job.
6: Sprinting's such an individual pursuit, but Australia feels like it's got such a special team vibe and space right now. The men's 4x100 just equaled the national record over the weekend and then finished fourth in the world in Botswana. You talk about Gout and Lockie. Is there something, a sense of something really special building in that sort of overall Aussie team component right now?
7: Actually, over the years, when I've seen, like, Australian sprinting have been developing over the time, and it just got me, like, thinking, like, we came a long way, man. Like, who knew that, like, now we're becoming a powerhouse in the world? And it's, like, it's good to see, like, everybody's, like, finally, like, developing and, like, running, like, great times in the world stage. And it's, like, it's only going to get better from here on out. And, like, us running fourth in the world relay, I mean, them running fourth in the world relays is, like, awesome. It's just signals that, like, in world championships to come, like, we got this. Like, we can start, like, podium and, like, running, like, great times and, like, also building history and a foundation for the next generation to come.
6: Why were you not involved in that meet over the weekend? I think a lot of Australian athletics fans would have loved to have seen you involved. I'm sure that, you know, it's a complicated thing to get to Botswana. Can you help us understand there?
7: Okay, so there's two things. We had the dual meet over the weekend. It was USC versus UCLA. And the other thing was, like, Coach and I were discussing, like, that we

0: just want to put our focus on to the NCAA commitments. As like if I flew to Botswana, then like it'll just mess up the training and it mess up the schedule, and it will make me like not perform well the way I want to perform in the big stage in the NCAAs in a few weeks' time.
1: So you're taking a real, big picture, long-term approach. I think there's a lot to be said for that. And, it sounds as though, in an Australian sense, you guys are really lifting each other up. Is there a healthy rivalry there as well? Because, as I say, ultimately, sprinting, it's about as individual as a sport as it can be at times as well.
0: Yeah, absolutely. Like it's just healthy. Like even though like on the track, like we may be like intense and like maybe like intense and like bitter rivalry, but like at the same time it's all love, but like we're just trying to run good and like run fast. But at the same time, it's just like we just push each other, and like at the end of the day, like after our races, we're just boys and like we're just like having a laugh and like just love and just loving life again and just being boys.
1: Is there a bit of friendly banter, in the, I don't know, the Instagram DMs, the texts from guys like Gout and Luck, I guess winding each other up or G-ing each other up?
0: Oh, there is like some of that, but like at the end of the day, it's all friendly and love between all of us, man. And that's at the end of the day, that's all we could be doing.
1: It's crazy to think that not that long ago you were representing New Zealand, Kiwi born guy, lived in Canberra, went back to the NZ. Now you're in the green and gold. Why did you make the switch to Australia? For those who aren't as familiar with your story, Eddie.
0: I appreciate my time with Team New Zealand, but I am looking forward to the future with Team Australia.
1: Oh, that's low key, man. You're keeping it tight.
0: Yeah, just there is a lot of like information behind the doors that like I don't feel comfortable sharing, but
1: Is it hard?
0: yeah, I'm just.
1: Is that part hard for you to have, people, they're obviously sort of asking that because we're all sort of familiar with the sprint scene, and then you have a someone like yourself who's we see doing incredible things across the ditch in New Zealand, and you burst onto the scene, and there's just a natural curiosity there. Is that a challenging thing for you to have to reckon with?
0: Honestly, it's tough at times, like because like I just don't want to like spill the full stories because like of what happened behind the scenes. But like honestly, I just try to give it like the, I mean like the shortened version and like the obvious version of like of why I switch over to that switch over from New Zealand to Australia, but instead of like getting into full detail because like it could get very messy.
1: It must be hard for you. For the more casual fans who have seen you sort of burst onto the scene, I'm interested as well in your choice to go the US college route. It looks as though it's working so well. Brent Emanuel, your coach there, seems to have unlocked something in you. How has he and the program in the United States helped you sort of flick the switch?
0: Honestly, being in a college like University of Southern California has like unlocked so much potential of me. Like from like sticking for finally having a structured system and like having things that I should focusing on. Like we have dietitians, we have trainers, and like we have strength and conditioning coaches, and it's like it's very helpful. And it's just like, and also we have sports psychologists as well, which also puts my which is the reason why my mind is the way it is. But like we're using all these resources, it actually helps us to like become the best athlete that can be. And but once when I'm always listening to my coach and like always put full trust in him, like all eggs in the basket, it's like to think now look at me, I'm just performing like the way that I'm actually performing, all because I just put trust in the whole system of U University of California, and I appreciate it to be here. Fight on.
1: Sprinting comes in the family. Your dad, Gus, raced for Ghana, held the Kiwi record until you broke it. What was that like taking the national record off dad? And what's maybe the best piece of advice that dad has given you over the journey?
0: Honestly, when I broke my dad's record in 2022, it was amazing. Like it just felt like the record has been there for like 25 years, and like for his own son to beat it is like something that nobody would ever believe if I just like say it. But like when I pull out the sources, they're like, "Holy, is that's insane, man!" And it's like it's crazy, man. It's like honestly crazy, but like. The advice that my dad always have to that he always gives me, especially to this day, is just

0: Just don't worry about others and don't like focus on the outside noise. Just focus on yourself and focus on like what you gotta do and just be locked in and like ignore the haters and just run, man. Just run, just relax, just have fun with it.
1: You talk about just running, but there's been times where you've looked at other sports as well. As I understand it, you've pursued or dabbled with rugby, American football. I believe that you were thinking about being a wide receiver at the University of Hawaii, I think. What can you tell us about your time thinking about potentially being something, athletically involved outside of sprinting?
0: Well, honestly, it has been a tough path, man, because like ever since 2017, I've been missing games left, right, and up from like outside circumstances to like ridiculous policies. It's just like it was just frustrating. So like playing these other sports just like was like a was like a backdoor from sprinting, because like if just in case sprinting doesn't work out because of like the policies and like everything that's been going through and the lack of exposure that I've been experiencing, rugby and football were like the two sports that like I thought that like with the speed that I can translate, it can like, and I developed skill, it can like make me into a like a great of a rugby or football player. But like instead, it just with football, it's like it's much harder than it looks, rather than like a speed. Like it's just all about positioning. It's about where you're at in the football field, and it's like also football IQ, because like if you haven't played for a long time, it's like super hard to pick up, especially the older you get.
1: I guess the question on every Australian sports fan's lips, I guess we're impatient, we're greedy, is how much faster do you think you can go, Eddie? Like to run 9.84 in all conditions, that is obviously the fastest any Australian has ever run. Is there a sense that you can get even quicker?
0: Yeah, I believe I can get quicker. Like this is only my second year back, and like I'm feeling like I haven't even hit my peak yet. So like it's only gonna get faster from here. And like I don't want to put a projected time out there, but like I just feel like I could like hopefully be in the top list of all time for the world athletics. Like it'll be amazing to be a top 10 one day, but like for now, I just gotta like work on my mechanics and just try to get bigger, stronger, faster, and just go from there and like just run as fast as I can. And I believe I can do it, man. Just believe I can like hit crack the 9.7s.
1: Wow. How big has Australian athletics been for your evolution? Do you feel like they're helping you get the best out of yourself?
0: Oh yeah, like ever since I've been in Athletics Australia, everybody has just been helpful, and like everybody has been caring, and like from the athletes to the coaches to the trainers to the dietitian, like they've been playing a big role. Like they've been like investing in us very, very well, and like it's paying off. Like the world relays, like we had six out of six teams that made the Beijing World Championships, and that's like very special. That's like showing how we're progressing, and that's what I'd love to see. And like it's gonna just build a bigger generation. One day, like we're just going to be a powerhouse like the US and the UK when it comes to the Olympic stage and the World Championship stage.
1: It's absolutely thrilling to hear you talk about running 9.7s, to see you buying into Australian athletics and wanting us to be competing with those absolute superpowers. I assume the Olympics is logically the next huge goal on the horizon, LA 2028. You're in California right now. What do you feel like you need to do in the next 2 years? And are we going to get to see you competing in Australia, Eddie? Like the idea of you, Gat, Lockie running at like a Murray plant meet or something like that, that is absolutely mouthwatering for Australian athletics fans.
0: Well, the thing is, like, it's just NCAA commitments. But like, once when I like this after the NCAA championships, well, I'm gonna make a decision whether I'm gonna go pro or if I'm gonna go back to college for another year, and we can go from there. But like, I'm hoping, like, if things goes well, hoping by next year I'll be back racing in Australia, doing the circuit, and like racing Lachlan Kennedy and Galga, which I'm looking forward to it. Like, it's just something that I've been looking forward to, is racing those guys. And it's like I'm just grinning ear to ear. Like I just can't wait to just verse them. Like it's gonna be something special, and I believe like we're gonna run something crazy, not just in the 100 but in the 200. But like yeah, can't complain one bit. It's just like just gotta see what happens in the NCAAs, and if I can finish the job, then yeah, hopefully by next year.
1: Mate, we're enjoying the show from a distance. We hope to see you.

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6: It's the 1968 Olympic Games in Mexico City and the final of the men's 1500 metres.
7: To me, I wanted to come home with a gold medal. I was a team captain for the Kenya team. So to come home with no medals was a shame to me. At least a gold medal. So that was it.
6: Kip Keino was one of the first Kenyans to win an Olympic gold, and he has won more Olympic medals than anyone else in his country, 4 in total. He was a trailblazer for Kenya's next generation of superb runners and is a national institution in the country. At this year's National Athletic Championships in Kenya, his name continued to excite athletes past and present.
8: Kip Keino, I can say I owe him a lot of respect. And he is the father of athletics in Kenya, yes. If there is somebody that I have ever met who has a lot of wisdom and encouragement towards athletics, it's Kipchoge Keino.
9: I think of Kip Keino as a great man, and he's a man to follow. I saw this man in action in 1968 when I was a young man in primary school. By that time, I was a young athlete, and I admired him. I wanted to conquer him one day, but I could not because we never met in the field.
10: He is believed to be a pioneer. Secondly, everybody wanted to be like him.
6: Kip Keino's parents were farmers. He was born in 1940 in the village of Kipsano in Kenya's Rift Valley, a region which, due to its high altitude, is the birthplace of many of the world's fastest long and middle distance runners. His mother died when he was 3 years old, and he was raised by relatives. Kip started running seriously at an early age, inspired by films he was shown at school.
7: They used to show us films of Second World War, and before they start showing that film, they show sports. We were able to see people like Dr. Roger Bannister running and winning, breaking the world record.
11: And that's how Roger Bannister, the 25-year-old medical student, became the first man in the world to run a mile in under 4 minutes. 3 minutes, 59.4 seconds, to be exact.
12: Well, all I can say is that I'm absolutely overwhelmed and delighted. It was a great surprise to me to be able to do it today, and I think I was very lucky.
7: So when you see things like that, one, you say, me, I want to be a good runner also. We were shown even football and all these other things, but I was attracted with running. So in school, I was performing well. At the end of it, I decided and use athletics.
6: And so when you were a child, did you used to run from a very early age? Can you just describe how that all started?
7: Well, when I was young, I used to run to my school and run back. And when they organized a cross country, sometime I win, sometime I come second. So that was it.
6: And how far did you used to run to and from school?
7: About 4 to 5 miles. Twice a day or sometimes thrice a day.
6: All that running set Kip Keino in good stead for a career in athletics. By the early 1960s, he was competing internationally. In 1965, he broke the world records in both the 3 and 5,000 metres. Mexico City was his second Olympics, but things weren't easy.

0: Kip collapsed in the 10,000 metres, but continued to run in other heats, against the advice of his coach. On the day of the 1500, it was decided he needed serious medical attention.
1: The doctor came in the morning and said, please don't run. To me, I wanted to run. I told them, please let me run this event. And he examined me, and he found that I had a gallbladder problem. They say, don't run. If you run, you'll die. I said, no. I told my coach, I'm going to run.
0: Were you in physical pain?
1: Yeah, it was. That's why I collapsed in 10,000 meters. In 5,000 also, I had a serious pain. And after the event at night, I could not sleep. And I told him, I'm running the 15. It's a very short event, but let me run.
0: Despite the dire warnings from his doctor, Kip Kano ignored the medical advice to stay in his room. He sneaked out, desperate to reach the stadium in time for the race.
1: I was told to sleep. The doctor checked on me. I was in bed. Then when they left, I ran to the bus. And I realized in the middle of the way to the stadium, I'm late. So I jumped out of the bus and I ran all the way to the stadium. Reaching the stadium, they were calling fast call up for the event.
0: Weren't you already tired if you had jumped out of this bus and run? I mean, how far did you run to get to the stadium?
1: Yeah, I think it's about 2 kilometres.
0: So you had a problem with your gallbladder, you had an infection, and you had run this 2 kilometres, but you still went for that race?
1: Yeah, I did went for the race. I did run 2 kilometres. When I reached there, they were calling fast call up. And I went to report and come and lie down. And then they called second call up. I went and report. Then I went to do some exercise, some stretch up. The final call up, we all went in. I did run the race on my own. The last 2 laps, I started moving. And I opened a cup of about 40 meters. And we came up to the bell. I was ahead. The 200, I was still 30 meters ahead. Finishing, I was 20 meters ahead of everyone. So I won the gold medal.
0: And I understand that you won that by the biggest margin in history. And also you beat the absolute champion of the time, Jim Ryan.
1: I beat a champion, a world record holder, the Jim Ryan, in the same event. I broke the Olympic record. So to me, it was a great achievement to me. And leave alone beating those people, the great achievement of winning a gold medal and also breaking the Olympic record. It will stand for 16 years.
0: And when you won that race and you set a new Olympic record, how did you feel?
1: Well, I was quite happy with my achievement and my planning and my coach allowing me to run because they were telling me not to run.
0: That love of running has stayed with Kip Kano all of his life. Now in his 70s, he still goes jogging every day.
1: I enjoy running. Like somebody playing football, he liked to play football. And those are the things I like running because I love running. Sports has taken me to see part of the world. I've traveled quite a lot of countries in this world. And we've made friends. We share with others. Sports is a unity, and especially in the Olympic movement. It's a unity to unite the youth of the world. We share responsibilities. We share the ideas that somebody has right to be a good runner. Somebody has right to be a good table tennis player or basketball player. The countries unite for sports movement and for better results of winning or losing, we shake hands. And those are the most important.
0: Kip Kano continues to play a key and active role in sports, education and charity work. He's chairman of Kenya's National Olympic Committee and is always on the move, travelling all over the world with his work. He still keeps a farm in his hometown of Eldoret, where he and his wife also run the Kip Kano Home for Orphans and Abandoned Children.
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0: ABC News, I'm Eliza Getzey. One Nation has secured its first lower house seat in West Australian Parliament, defeating Labor in a closely watched state by-election. With more, here's WA state political reporter Courtney Withers.
1: The party was confident leading into polling day and was celebrating early at its election party. One Nation's WA leader Rod Caddies claimed victory at 9:30 local time despite Labor not yet conceding. Candidate Luke Hertogen took aim in his victory speech.
2: They came with the big Labor machine and we marched right through it.
1: Speaking before the result was known, WA Premier Roger Cook said Labor candidate Georgia Tree had delivered a hell of a fight. The result will be seen as a significant blow for the party, which has been dominant in WA for nearly a decade, and an indicator of One Nation's ability to threaten Labor-held seats.
0: The number of Australians missing in the Nepal-Tibet flash floods has risen to 42. 12 Australian response team personnel are in Kathmandu to support the crisis response, in addition to staff already on the ground. The Department of Foreign Affairs and Trade has taken more than 570 calls in relation to the disaster. Earlier, Australian Cara Severino was safely located by consular officials and transported to Australia's embassy in Kathmandu. The Israeli Prime Minister Benjamin Netanyahu has condemned settlers who again attacked the Palestinian village of Kusra in the occupied West Bank. The BBC's Peter Hyatt reports.
3: This is rare criticism of settlers from Mr. Netanyahu, who's presided over a sharp increase in settler activity and settler violence in the occupied territories. He said they'd caused grave injustice to the law-abiding Jewish community and would be arrested. In the latest incident, settlers took over a home with a Palestinian family still inside until Israeli security forces expelled them. Earlier this month, settlers began blocking supplies, including gas, food and water, from reaching some houses in Kusra. Israel's occupation of the West Bank is illegal under international law. Israel says the area isn't occupied, but is instead disputed.
0: Ukrainian President Volodymyr Zelensky has described a Russian drone strike that hit a weapons depot in a residential area near Kyiv as a terrible negligence. At least 37 people have died and dozens have been injured in a series of blasts which lasted for hours in a village just west of the capital. More than 100 houses were damaged and 400 families were evacuated. Mr. Zelensky has ordered an investigation and says the storage site shouldn't have been there.
4: It's a horrific situation, and the negligence of those who stored explosives right next to people is appalling. There is extensive damage. The community leader died while assisting with the rescue operation. My condolences go out to all the families and loved ones.
0: The Premier of the Canadian province of Ontario has unveiled a big sign next to Lake Ontario on the US border, which reads Lake Ontario in English and French. The sign is a response to an executive order by President Donald Trump renaming it Lake America in US federal government usage. The dispute comes as relations between the longtime allies worsen over trade, with negotiations collapsing last week. The first week of September is expected to be warmer than average across New South Wales. It comes off the back of the warmest winters on record for the likes of Sydney, Canberra and Melbourne. Temperatures are forecast to reach up to 28 degrees on Wednesday in parts of Greater Sydney. Bureau of Meteorology Senior Meteorologist Angus Hines says it will be a warm spring for the state.
5: Temperatures between 2 degrees and 6 degrees higher than average for the first couple of days of spring. That's Tuesday, Wednesday next week. That's going to give us lots of areas in the mid to upper 20s throughout New South Wales. Really minimal rainfall as we kick off the new season.
0: And the largest marathon in the Southern Hemisphere is underway in Sydney. Ariana Levy has the details.
6: Tens of thousands of runners are competing in this year's Sydney Marathon. Participants start at North Sydney Oval and make their way across the Harbour Bridge through the CBD to finish the 42-kilometre course at the Opera House forecourt. Competitive marathoners from across the globe are running alongside members of the public. It's the second year the marathon is operating under an Abbott World Marathon Major status. There are several live sites for spectators to cheer on runners, including at Macquarie Street, Centennial Park, and Mrs. Macquarie's Chair.
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5: Getting to know you. Getting to know all about you.
6: Yeah, we're getting to know a lot of NRL and NRLW players this year, and we've heard from Josh King from the Melbourne Storm, Max King from Canterbury Bankstown, and now it's Cronulla Sutherland's NRLW fullback. She's an excitement machine. Have you seen her tries in the under-19s Origin and the Indigenous All-Stars game earlier this year? I speak of Jada Taylor. She's on the line, the Sharks fullback. How are you, Jada?
7: I'm better now I've had that little intro.
6: Well, all you have to do, I remember watching live that Women's Origin try, and also you won in the Indigenous All-Stars game. That's not a bad rep to have, is it? Scoring some of the most sensational tries in Women's League history.
7: It is. It's nice to hear it when it's put like that, but I certainly need to do a little bit more sometime soon.
6: All right, well, let's get into this, getting to know you, Jada Taylor. What nickname do you have?
7: Oh, I've got a couple, probably some that aren't super nice, but JT's been the main one. I don't know if I like it in rugby league. It's a lot to live up to, that nickname.
6: Yeah, it feels like it's been taken.
7: Yeah, I feel like I might know someone who's already got that one.
6: What else you got then?
7: I don't know. Some of the girls and stuff will say things like chihuahua, anything that's like little nippy.
6: Chihuahua?
7: It's honestly, one girl's called me that before, but I think it's just because I'm so used to yelling at them from the back of the field.
6: I like that nickname. It suits a fullback. Do you have a middle name?
7: Yeah, certainly. I'm not letting that go.
6: Yeah.
7: Lee. L-double E.
6: Jada Lee Taylor. What was the first job you ever had?
7: Working for the Sharks is probably the first one I've had, but I actually worked at a car wash when I was really, really young. One of my friend's dads owned it, so a little bit of pocket money there.
6: Nice. What was, speaking of cars, the first car you owned?
7: Oh, the first car, it was a hand-me-down. Everyone in my family had it, but my great-grandmother's, like, Toyota Corolla from way back when.
6: Ah, there you go. Nice. Old school. When did you fall in love with rugby league, Jada?
7: I honestly can't remember. I was born into a rugby league family and I started playing when I was 5, but definitely loved it before I started even playing.
6: And, you know, women's rugby league, I guess it's different to speaking to some of the blokes from the NRL. When did you realise that you could not only play rugby league at this level but make a career out of it?
7: Yeah, it's funny. I think I grew up as a kid thinking that I was going to be the first girl to play with the boys, which certainly wasn't going to be the case. I'm small even for a girl, so I don't know how that would have went. But, you know, obviously the NRLW started, and that was probably the first time I thought, oh, I want to have a crack at this one day. So I was playing rugby sevens at the time, but finally got to come back to the greatest game of all. So I'd say 2018 was sort of the first time I thought, yeah, we might be able to make something out of this.
6: What is the best piece of advice you've ever been given?
7: Ooh, for me personally, I think the best advice I've ever gotten is just to smile more. It's contagious, and if you can brighten someone's day by smiling, then why wouldn't you?
6: You sound like you've always got a smile on your face.
7: Look, I won't lie, I do.
6: There you go, even for a chihuahua at the back. What's an achievement of yours that you're most proud of?
7: I think getting to this point from something I'm proud of, overcoming a lot of injuries and stuff like that. I think I'm most proud of making it from where I'm from in Tamworth. I think whenever I come home, it's really special for girls out here. I guess have something to look up to or to look forward to, I guess, making it from the country.
6: Do you have a favourite sport other than rugby league?
7: Yeah, I actually am a huge tennis fan.
6: Are you?
7: Massive tennis fan, love it. Australian Open a couple of times. Can't wait to go back next year.
6: Oh, no, it's the best. I've been lucky to work there the last 3 years. It is outstanding. Who's your favourite player?
7: Ooh, as a kid growing up, it was definitely Roger Federer. Mm-hmm. Now, I don't know, I think I'm an Alcaraz fan now.
6: He's pretty cool. It's pretty damn cool.
7: It's pretty cool.
6: Was it six majors already? What about TV? What was your favourite television show as a kid?
7: Oh, I was a Disney Channel kid. But I don't know. I think I love movies. I loved all the Shreks and stuff like that. So I think I was more of a movie kid, to be honest.
1: That was really scary. And if you don't mind me saying, if that don't work, your breath certainly will get the job done, because you definitely need some Tic Tacs or something, because your breath stinks.
6: Well, I was going to ask you about movies. So is Shrek your favourite movie of all time?
7: One of. I would say probably like The Benchwarmers or something like that is probably my favourite movie of all time. But, yeah, I definitely love the Shreks and stuff too.
3: You got to videotape it next time so I can see.
8: Buddy, just come with us.
3: No.
9: It's not that scary, and you could use a little sun, trust me.
3: Outside bad. The sun's scary. It's not my friend. He wants to hurt me. I'm safer.
8: I know, sun bad. You cuckoo.
6: All right, something people may not know about you, Jada Taylor, your friends or teammates. Do you have a hidden talent?
7: Oh, I don't really know. I'm too loud to have a hidden talent. I think anything I'm good at, I let people know about. I would say, I can juggle. Okay. I've just learned how to juggle.
6: Now, hang on. You are now the second juggler I've spoken to after Max King, who reckons he can juggle seven balls at one time.
7: Okay, well, I cannot do that. I take it back. Maybe it's not a hidden talent.
6: Well, how many balls can you do? Because I'm impressed with anything above one.
7: Well, no, I can do three, but I can walk and talk and stuff while I'm doing it.
6: Yeah, so that is a talent. That's a talent. I'll give you that one. What's your signature dish if you are a chef of any note?
7: Oh, recently I've been loving making like a Mexican bowl, but I would say my signature dish is probably doing like a potato bake.
6: Okay, nice. So if you're making that potato bake, hosting a dinner party, and you can invite three people, alive or dead, who is on the Jada Taylor invitation list?
7: Gosh, this is hard. I think I'd go Roger Federer. I just said him. He'd be cool to have. And then I'd probably have my gran.
6: Nice.
7: And, oh, gosh. I don't know. The third one I'm not sure about yet. I'm not sure. I'll get that.
6: I'll come back to you then. Okay. So we've got Roger Federer and your gran so far. Does anything scare you in particular?
7: Oh, this is probably a little bit deep, but I'm really scared of losing loved ones. I think that's a pretty crazy, yeah.
6: Okay. What is your favorite? Oh, do you have a third one yet or not for your dinner party?
7: No, not yet.
6: No, okay. Well, stand by. where do we find you on a day off? What are your hobbies?
7: Ooh, I'm a little bit of a homebody. I love watching TV shows. I'd love to love the beach, but I'm a country girl at heart. So definitely having brekkie or something with the girls at one of the local Cronulla cafes.
6: All right. Now, your favourite hobbies, apart from watching TV and going to cafes?
7: I've just started reading. I've just got a Kindle off my mum for my birthday last year.
6: Oh, it's the best.
7: Just started reading.
6: It's the best. I'm not sure I would have liked one at 22, but I love it now at 100,000 years old. Do you have a favourite band or singer, Jada?
7: Oh, I always go back to, I really love old Jason Derulo songs, not the new ones. I hate the new ones, so you've got to be really specific when you tell people that I like old Jason Derulo songs.

0: Okay. What's the best concert you've ever been to?
1: A few years ago, I went to Ed Sheeran. He was amazing.
0: Okay. Yeah, he gets a lot of votes, Ed Sheeran.

0: Your favourite holiday destination?
1: Recently, it's definitely been Bali. I think you can do whatever you want when you go over there. If you want to chill out, you can. And if you want to party a little bit, you can.
0: You can do anything you want. That has me intrigued. What about a bucket list destination?
1: Ooh, I definitely want to do all of Europe. I know that covers a lot of areas, but I think that would be pretty cool to do Europe. It's just in footy season, which is annoying.
0: Yes.
1: Euro summer.
0: Yeah, true. Third person you'd invite to a dinner party.
1: I'm so stuck. I think Roger Federer and my gran would be two of the best. Just them and me.
0: I'm going to ask you one more. Are you a reader? Do you like? You mentioned you've just started. Do you have an early favourite book or author?
1: To be honest, I've been reading a lot of the Colleen Hoover books. She's very famous at the moment, and she's made a lot of movies and stuff. And like I said, I love some movies, so I've got to read the book now and watch the movie. I'm trying to be good and do it that way.
0: You said you're not really into going to the beach. If you next go to the beach, you'll see 85 trillion Colleen Hoover novels being read around the place.
1: Exactly. Or, I'm a sheep.
0: What's your best achievement when it comes to handiwork, if anything?
1: Oh, gosh. Honestly, I'd be lying if I said I was very handy, but I mean, I had to move out of home quite young, so I made a lot of flat tacks to set my house up.
0: There you go. All right. Now, some quick hits here. Firstly, who would you invite to dinner with Roger Federer and your gran?
1: I might say I should keep it rugby league, shouldn't I?
0: Whatever you want. This is your dinner party. You are making potato bake.
1: I'll say GI. I think that would be cool.
0: All right, Greg Inglis, GI with JT. All right, what's your take on clowns? Great fun or terrifying?
1: Terrifying. I don't know how they'll ever market them towards kids. That's crazy to me.
0: Summer or winter?
1: My birthday's in winter, but I'm going to say summer.
0: Chocolate or vanilla?
1: Chocolate.
0: Sweet or savoury?
1: Savoury.
0: Peanut butter, crunchy or smooth?
1: Ooh, tricky. Crunchy.
0: And finally, this is the big one, Jada. There is only one right answer here.
1: I'm scared.
0: Tomato sauce, cupboard or fridge?
1: I'm not going to sit on the fence about it. I'll make a decision, but I honestly don't care. I'm going to say cupboard.
0: No! You were going so well.
1: No, I just feel like, I don't know, when it goes in the fridge, it's a little bit clumpy. I don't like that.
0: Read the label, Jada. It even tells you. Put it in the fridge. Oh, dear. You're going so well. Jada Taylor, so good getting to know you. Appreciate your time. Can't wait to watch you in the NRLW this year.
1: No, thank you so much for having me.

0: The widespread devastation in Nepal following catastrophic flash flooding has washed away villages and destroyed critical infrastructure. The death toll continues to rise while search and rescue teams work tirelessly to locate the hundreds missing. 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
6: Oh, Matthew. Charlie King, we've got permission. Love it. So, got a sting for you. Got to play it. How good is it?
7: It's always good to be here, Ken. always good to hear Charlie's voice. He had a big day yesterday on the radio with lots of people acknowledging his great support of NT Sport over many decades.
6: Many years. So enjoy your retirement, Charlie. All right, Shooting Stars, Matt.
7: Yeah, look, this is an interesting one, Ken. I'll say right off the bat, I know much more about...

0: one of the sports in the Northern Territory that has been with us almost since European settlement. And people probably don't have to think too hard to realise that rifles, revolvers were very much part of a person's kit in the colonial days. If you were working in the territory, doing any work on the telegraph line, working out bush, having a rifle was definitely part and parcel of taking your swag and any food with you, and many fellows also carried revolvers. So shooting sports were an easy sport to introduce, if you like. Everyone had a gun, or almost everyone had a gun, and setting up a competition wasn't a hard thing. So early in 1869, on the Queen's public holiday, the Queen's birthday public holiday, and we've talked about public holidays before, there was a sports day here in Palmerston, or as Darwin as it became later. It was a great day of rejoicing, racing, jumping jacks, three-legged race, diving, swimming, throwing 14-pound weights, high jumping, and rifle and revolving shooting. Everyone enjoyed themselves in the camp, and a large bonfire was lighted at the at the end of the night amidst much cheering, Kenny. So people loved just exploding things and burning stuff right from the get-go.
1: Hello.
0: What's changed?
1: Ban the fireworks? Good luck. That's all I say.
0: Now, in 1871, interestingly enough, this may not have been the wisest decision made by the administrators of the Northern Territory in its early years. Aboriginal people were invited to a public sporting event in on Christmas Day 1871, and they invited Aboriginal men to throw spears at a target of a man, Ken. So, as I say, perhaps not the wisest thing to do, but a gentleman by the name of Tommy won a blanket and a tin of flour at the time, and Aboriginal people became part of sports events from thereafter. Rifle shooting was one of the most organised sports in Palmerston during the 19th century. In 1881, they formed the Palmerston Rifle Club, and it was in the 1880s we started getting cricket clubs and some of the other clubs as well. So rifle shooting was right at the forefront of sporting clubs. Now, they set up a rifle range. Now, they set on the edge of town, but of course the edge of town in 1881 was probably in the middle of town today. Very often they talk about the rifle range being adjacent to the police paddock. Now, that's an interesting term here in the Territory, because the police paddock where they kept the horses for the mounted police for Darwin was on the edge of town, but as the edge of town moved, so did the police paddock. So at different times I've seen maps of the rifle range just on the edge of town, what we'd call at times Frog's Hollow area, and down towards Dinah Beach. So there was always a rifle range very close here to the centre of town. In 1888, there are in fact two rifle clubs here in Darwin. The Palmerston Rifle Club and the Port Darwin Rifle Club was formed in 1888. And the two clubs coexisted for a little while, but then they merged, and the Port Darwin Rifle Club remained in place until 1907. On occasions during the 19th century, you'd see military reports written, and they'd suggest that the local rifle club be funded, because it would be the basis of a militia if needed. And why would they need a militia here in Palmerston? It was to protect the cable. So the telegraph that was here, Australia's main international communications line, they needed people to protect that if the occasion arose.
1: Matt, I'm a question without notice, just about the militia. Is it the stories about World War II, you know, the bombing that had people literally along East Point, along the Esplanade with whatever, guns, garden implements, literally keeping, you know, lookout to see if we're going to get invaded. So it maybe comes from that.
0: Oh, yeah, there's always been a certain paranoia that Palmerston and obviously Darwin, as it became, was going to be the first cab off the rank if ever we were invaded by whether they be the Chinese, the Russians, later it was the Japanese, but it was always in the forefront of people's minds. And, of course, the local rifle club was the first people you'd call upon because they'd been practicing.
1: Yeah.

0: So something that curious came up in the course of the research that people may not be aware of was telegraphic rifle shoots. So what they do is, using the telegraph, they'd arrange with places like, I've got a list of places where I found these: Cooktown, Townsville, Semaphore in Adelaide, Orarua in South Australia, Broken Hill, Angaston. So on the telegraph, they'd say, okay, we're shooting today, we're on this range, and they'd exchange telegraph messages to say what the scores were with interstate clubs. So that's a fairly interesting way to run a rifle shoot.
1: It could have been done over COVID.
0: An interesting way to run a meeting. And with mobile phones, it's even easier. People might want to give that a crack. Yeah. But that was actually quite a common event for the rifle club here. There was also very often rifle and pistol shooting events at regional events. So every time they had a horse race, very often there'd be the annual races. We've talked about the annual bush races at various locations. They'd also have a rifle match where people would show off their rifle shooting skills. So that was very common out in the remote areas. So after the turn of the century, in about 1905 to 1908, sport was really at a really low ebb here in Darwin. But nevertheless, they had three gun clubs of various kinds. Interesting fact for those involved in clay target shooting, you might want to think about the members of the BAT. Now, the BAT was the British Australian Telegraph Company. The members of the club there, they set up their traps, the sprung-loaded traps, and shot targets off the Esplanade and had a crack at them from there. So that was, in fact, the first clay target shooting club, the Palmerston Gun Club, in 1905. They finally let women have a shot in 1904. Pine Creek had a rifle club in 1911. And one of the first of the Northern Territory's Aboriginal sports champions, who I've spoken about in another context, by the name of Willie Allen, he was a fantastic cricketer amongst other sports. He also was amongst the first football players here, but he was also one of the first Aboriginal fellows to be involved in rifle shooting.
1: If you just joined us, you're listening to Matthew Stevens, our regular sports historian, and we are discussing our shooting stars, our sporting shooting stars, really.
0: And Willie was a member of the Darwin Defence Rifle Club, which later was renamed the Defence Rifle Club and Cable Guard. So this was another case of the rifle club becoming the local militia and specifically set up to defend the cable. And in 1914, when World War I was announced, all of the members of the Cable Guard, including Willie Allen and Robert Shepherd, another Aboriginal fellow here from Darwin, they all wanted to enlist in the army. But of course, Aboriginal people weren't allowed to enlist, were they? Even though they wanted to. And they put their hand up, but told, no, you can't. Willie Allen and Robert Shepherd later did join the war. They both joined the Light Horse in 1917, but that came about because of their membership of the Rifle Club. Another interesting fact that I came, and this is one that people might want to look into themselves. We've always thought of the Northern Territory basketball team in the 1950s being the first Northern Territory sports team to go interstate. In the course of this research, I realised that I'd previously uncovered this fact, but others might want to check on it. In 1937, the Northern Territory sent a team of three to the King's Trophy in New South Wales. Now, rifle shooters will all know that the King's Trophy is one of the big sports events, the King or the Queen's trophy shoot. And the fellas in the team in 1937 were Rex Butler, Bob Chant, and Frank Litchfield. So this could possibly be the first Northern Territory interstate sports team to go interstate. So I'll look into that myself a little bit more. During the war, of course, we had lots of military units here. No surprise that they were practicing their rifle shooting on a regular basis at various rifle ranges around Darwin. In Alice Springs, there was probably rifle shooting before the war, but I haven't found any records of it. But certainly there was various competition shoots in Alice Springs during wartime. And the Central Australian Rifle Club was formed in 1947. Now, I am not a shooting buff, Ken, but in 1949 here in Darwin, they set up a miniature rifle club, which, as I understand it, is small bore rifle shooting.
1: Yeah, okay.
0: And that was at Larrakia. The RSL Rifle Club, which is the forebearer of today's rifle clubs here in Darwin, was formed in 1953. And initially they had their range at Larrakia. Now, I can only assume that that was at the military base at Larrakia in some form, because that's also where the Miniature Rifle Club was shooting. So maybe there was a range of sorts. If there's anyone out there that can fill in the details here, we'd love to hear from you. And in 1955, they actually had a range built at Winelli. So, again, if people are familiar with the rifle range at Winelli, let us know. The first women's competition shoot was in 1954. Rum Jungle, we've talked about before in terms of sport, they had a gun club down there, 1958 to 1959. And the Darwin Gun Club was formed in 1961, and that again was located at the Winelli Rifle Range, which is said to be behind the Darwin Showground. So that gives us a sense of where the club was formed. And the Darwin Pistol Club was established in 1965. So just jumping to more modern day and some of the better shooters or some of the well-known shooters here in the Territory, I happened to be in the library this week, Ken. People shouldn't be surprised that I spend a fair bit of time in the library looking up different things. Now, I wasn't specifically looking up rifle shooting, but a couple of things came to my attention. There was a family member of a Mr. Lou Hook. Now, people might be familiar with Hook Road in Winelli. Lou Hook was actually the police commissioner here in Darwin for a period of time, but he was mad for rifle shooting. When I was compiling my database of sports people for my PhD, the number of times I wrote down Lou Hook's name, because every week he was at the rifle shooting, and I'm pretty sure there are trophies named after Mr. Hook as we speak. He was a prominent rifle shooter in the 50s and 60s, but during the 90s, the newspapers I was looking at threw up some of these names. You've already mentioned Greg Chan, who was an Olympic and Commonwealth Games coaching rifle shooting coach.
1: Yeah, for almost a decade. I think a decade in the 90s. He coached Aussie gold, you know, Olympic gold medalists Michael Diamond, Russell Mark, Adam Vella.
0: Yes, so, yeah, no.
1: Top of the game.
0: He was definitely one of the best coaches. A couple of interesting ones here. Now, I remember going through the newspapers before I was back in the library this week, and here's a prominent name that people might be familiar with in the 90s. Christine Trafai won three gold medals at the 1994 Commonwealth Olympic Games. So she was obviously a very good shooter. And another gentleman, now this is an interesting one. Again, those people who are shooters out there probably think this guy knows nothing about this, and that's true. In 1997, Ross Newell won his fifth consecutive Australian championship in speed shooting. Yep. Now, I don't know what speed shooting is, but I get the impression you've got to fire off a number of shots in a period of time, and whatever the number was, he shot them off in 61.89 seconds. So winning the Australian championships five times in a row, that must be pretty special.
1: Matthew Stevens, our sports historian. We're going about shooting stars. Of course, straight away, I just think of Greg Chan, 10 years Olympic coach, three gold medals while in his tenure. And we're just talking off air. I think he works for a gun company as well, maybe, or representative. So he's still involved.
0: Well, I noticed in my research, I jotted this down in the days when Greg was shooting himself. And again, I probably don't understand the significance of this as much as shooters would. But in 1992, a Northern Territory team shooting in Wagga Wagga achieved a historic 125 out of 125 performance. Now, that's got to be pretty good. That's 100%. This is a clay target shooting competition. The team at the time, Greg Chan's teammates, were Phil Grove, Colin Havers and Brett Hale in 1992. So clearly that was...
1: it was clay targets, wasn't it?
0: Yes, yes.
1: So that's 125, go, yep. Ping, boom.
0: Yep. No, yeah, no, well, no misses.
1: Well, you can't even say you can't do better than that.
0: It's like, no, what, it's

0: Hard to improve on that. Unless you've got two targets with one shot.
1: I mean, it's the perfect it's a perfect score. That's outrageous.
0: Now,
1: and also we're talking about just the – we don't know. They should be household names in the Northern Territory.
0: Well, yeah, my comment was, Ken, having gone through so many newspapers over the years, there were many, many shooting champions here from the Territory that I have not bought the names here, and they're not well known. So for those listening out there in the shooting community, there's a job there on your websites to put your Hall of Fame, and national champions is always a good table to have on your site. We talked about Marara a week ago. We were just talking about the sporting facilities at Marara and how they evolved. Darwin Gun Club, or the Clay Target Shooting Club as it's known today, was one of the first clubs to move out there. The Darwin Rifle Club, the RSL Club as it began life as, moved from their Winelli rifle range out to Mickett's Creek in 1997, and that's a fantastic facility, and sort of brought shooting into the modern era, if you like. It's a fantastic facility, and at the time, the clubs involved in that was the Darwin Rifle Club, the Darwin Pistol Club, and the Sporting Shooters Association of Australia shared that facility. The Darwin Gun Club is still at its current site in Marara, just there across the road from the hockey fields, I think it is.
1: Yeah. Hey, question without notice, with Jack and Larry here, he's asked about international practical shooting. He's trying to follow it up with you. So maybe ask Matt to maybe he could follow up and research. So that by the reaction of both of us, we need to get into more shooting terminology and jargon.
0: Well, yeah, like I said, it's not part of my personal experience in sport. So when I see this information, I've collated this information, I've put it together. It was part of my PhD in terms of tracking how sport developed, but I've never had a close affinity with shooting myself. And as a consequence, when you do a segment like this, you're just missing that little piece of practical hands-on experience that I've got in so many other sports.
1: Well, Jack has said that he has your details and he'll follow up.
0: Oh, so fantastic. Look, it's actually great for me to get information from people that know much more about the sports than I do. My interest is always as sport as part of the social makeup of the community, and I don't need to know the intimate details of every sport known to man, although I do know quite a few. I've played a lot of sports in my time. We'll get on to lacrosse at some other time, Ken.
1: Interesting. Lacrosse.
0: But, yeah.
1: It's not a territory sport that I know of. Did you play it in the Territory?
0: No, I didn't play it in the Territory, but I know that they did try to play it quite often. And just after my week in the library looking at sport in the 90s, if there's anyone that was involved in the Darwin Gridiron competition, which was big at the time, let me know. And I've got a website, Northern Territory. I've forgot my own business name, Sport and Memory, it's called. Yeah. You can look me up on the web, and I've got my contacts there. I'm always interested to hear about people's sporting experiences and people helping me with information about sports that I don't know so much about.
1: Here we go. Jack has followed up and said it hasn't happened recently. International and national comps about 30-odd years ago. So, yeah, get in contact with Matt and we'll go from there. Anything else, Matt?
0: No,
1: we've got so much more. I love it. But what are we thinking next week?
0: Well, I don't know. Maybe we'll have a look at some of those more obscure little sports that have raised their profile for a short period of time. Like I said, I was surprised to find that there was a gridiron competition here in Darwin because you have to wear an awful lot of kit playing gridiron, and it's probably too hot to do that.
1: I remember that at the Pint Oval, just Mara number two, we call it.
0: And, well, of course, they used to have an annual exchange, a match between Alice Springs with the Americans at the Pine Gap back here. So there's a few sports like that. I know lacrosse had a crack at breaking the territory. So there's a few sports that are not as well known here, but for those that play them, that's the centre of their world.
1: Brilliant. Thanks very much, Matt. Interesting. Awesome as usual. Look forward to that text every week, what we're going to talk about. And just reiterating, Matthew Stevens, our sports historian. Appreciate all the research, of course, coming on, preparing for the show, and then just delivering more information I didn't know of, which I absolutely love hearing.

0: It's important to share my story because it's more like an untold perspective.
1: My story's unique.
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13: Hello, and thank you for downloading Sporting Witness from the BBC World Service. Today we're bringing you the story of a historic moment for American sports journalism, the court case that broke down the locker room barrier for women reporters. Nija Thelal-Small has the story.
14: It's the 1970s, a decade marked in America by the rise of the women's movement. In 1973, Billie Jean King beats Bobby Riggs in the famous Battle of the Sexes tennis match. And for the first time, a handful of women are entering sports journalism. Leslie Visser was the first woman to cover the National Football League, or NFL. She is still the only woman in the American

0: American Pro Football Hall of Fame.
1: When I started covering the NFL, which was 1974, right on the credential, it would say no women or children in the press box. But it was very diminishing. And I sort of remembered turning it around, just flipping it over, because I was headed for the press box.
0: At the same time, Melissa Ludtke was covering Major League Baseball for Sports Illustrated.
2: I could probably count on one hand in the 2 years that I was there the times that there was more than myself as a woman in the press box.
1: There were no ladies' rooms because I was always the first and only woman. So I used to sit in press boxes and think, okay, they have the ball, first and 10 on their own 20. Can I get down the press elevator, across the field, go to the only ladies' room, and get back before they punted? So it was really a true frontier.
0: But there was one more frontier that women reporters were still struggling to cross. American reporters had developed the tradition of going into the locker room post-game to interview players. Some sports, like basketball and hockey, already allowed women in, but the NFL and Major League Baseball did not.
1: The other sports needed coverage. Hockey, no one was covering hockey, so I believe they might have been the first to provide equal access. And then maybe the NBA, but, you know, the NFL didn't need it.
0: Because women didn't have access to all-male locker rooms, male reporters got better quotes, stories, interviews, quicker. For Melissa Ludtke, the breaking point came at the 1977 World Series in the sixth and final game. Reggie Jackson became the first player to hit 3 home runs in a World Series game since the legendary Babe Ruth. The only way Ludtke could get interviews was to send a man in to bring players out to her.
2: I asked to speak with Reggie Jackson, and I stood out in the concrete hallway outside the locker room, watching men who did not have one credential around their neck walking into that locker room. There were TV cameras showing the scene to a global audience, yet I was out in the corridor with people screaming, "Go Yankees, go Yankees," and that's where I was supposed to do my interview. It was a cacophony of sound bouncing off the walls.
0: Melissa didn't get to talk to Reggie Jackson. He wouldn't come out of the locker room. But every paper with a male reporter did have quotes from him. Melissa's employers, Sports Illustrated, decided to sue Major League Baseball for breaching equality clauses in the U.S. Constitution.
2: The decision was made not by me, but by Time Incorporated, which owns Sports Illustrated, that after many, many months of trying to negotiate with the commissioner, that there was clearly no evidence that they would move in any direction toward equal access. It felt empowering that finally someone was taking it on. There had been years of frustration that had built up as I had sat in those dugouts waiting and waiting for a player to come out. So I was relieved, you know, when they came to me and said, "Are you willing to put your name on this lawsuit and move forward?" I didn't hesitate for a second. I immediately said, "Yes, of course. Let's go for it."
0: But the baseball authorities, led by Commissioner Bowie Kuhn, fought hard to keep the locker room a male sanctum.
2: I think that I represented sort of the ultimate threat to a lot of the baseball reporters, all of whom were men, that I might be only one, but if something happened where I was able to do the job as they were, that there would be an invasion that would follow.
0: Like many of the coaches and players, they seemed to think that women journalists just wanted an excuse to ogle the athletes.
2: Our case was really about the equality of that access. Whether we did the interviews in the locker room were of no concern to me one way or the other. It had to be equal. Baseball, I have to give them credit, was pretty successful in creating this notion that we were somehow over-sexualized women who wanted nothing more than to go in and gawk at these male athletes.
0: Nearly a year later, the decision on Ludtke versus Kuhn came through.
2: I was at work when the decision was handed down. I can remember that one of the attorneys called me to tell me, and obviously I recall being incredibly thrilled.
0: The case was a victory, not just for Melissa Ludtke, but for all her female colleagues. Leslie Visser has never forgotten the day she stepped into an all-male locker room for the first time.
1: I remember thinking that I would have five questions memorized so that I couldn't look around. I would walk in, go to the quarterback or the receiver, and I wanted to be able to just look that guy in the eye, ask my questions, and leave, because I never wanted to be accused that I was looking around. It was a very strange experience. You know, after a game, people are tired and they're sore and they just want to go home or, you know, get either in the ice bath or a hot tub. They really don't want to stand there and answer questions, regardless of your gender.
0: But even after the ruling, women couldn't always get in.
1: I remember once at the 1980 Cotton Bowl, which is a big college football game, which is in Texas, the University of Houston won it on the last play of the game. Now, see, there's really an example where you want to know what the heck happened on the last play of the game. And they came around with armbands, anyone who wants to go in the locker room, and they just gave me one. I was representing the Boston Globe. And I remember thinking to myself, oh, my gosh, it's 1980 and things are changing. This is so great. And so I went in with the wave of reporters. The coach, he just yelled out in front of everyone, I don't give a damn about the Equal Rights Amendment. I'm not having her in my locker room. Marched me out, and the Cotton Bowl was empty. You have to picture big, giant stadium, probably held 70,000, just empty except for hot dog wrappers blowing across. And I just went to the top of the Cotton Bowl. I just sat down and cried. I thought, God, oh, you know, it's always a battle. But I just looked at it as something I am going to have to handle in order that I can go to Wimbledon and the Super Bowl.
0: Although the situation has improved for women reporters, there are still occasional incidents. In 1990, three American football players were fined by the NFL for subjecting a female journalist to degrading treatment in the locker room.
2: Well, there are a lot of issues still in 2016 that revolve around the work lives of women. We can look across the range of jobs and women's experiences, and I don't think that we find that sports reporting particularly stands out. My job was a lot easier than it is in some ways today because we went to court and we had the Constitution on our side. It takes a lot longer to change attitudes than it evidently does to change the law.
0: Today, there are over 1,000 women journalists covering sports in America. While that's a small percentage, because 90% of sports editors are still male, it's a lot more than the handful of pioneers who first broke these barriers in the 1970s.
1: I'm grateful that a young woman now can say, I want to be on the Supreme Court. I want to be an astronaut. I want to cover the Super Bowl. And she will have both the legal right and probably now the opportunity.
3: 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The program was a Spark Lab production for BBC World Service. 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

0: Are there any winners in the cost of living crisis? Has gambling become our national sport? How much more can our farmers survive? What's causing the algal bloom? Can we afford the energy transition?
1: Questions. They've never been more important. So the one thing we'll never question is our duty to keep asking. ABC News. Keep asking.
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3: Getting to know you. Getting to know all about you.
4: Today we are getting to know, well, he's a Great Britain international. He played well over 300 NRL games. He won two premierships. Part of the West Tigers' first ever team to win a competition as a joint venture. Part of Cronulla Sutherland's first ever team to win a premiership with Louis in 2016. He is the Hind Dog, currently working with the West Tigers. He's on the line. Hello, Christopher. How are you?
5: Hey, Moordog. How are you?
4: Very well. Chris Hynton, you had a great career. Your nickname, what has stood out and stuck with you from many over the years?
5: Oh, yeah, a lot of nicknames. Hind Dog, what you just mentioned there. Hino the Rhino, I didn't mind that. Hind Doggy, yeah, yes. A few different sort of ones, but everything around Hino, yeah. So, yeah, yeah, they're probably the ones that sort of stick out a bit.
4: Yeah, well, we've got to move on, but one of the great ones that I heard first up when I met you was CW Hynington. What's your actual middle name?
5: John.
4: John, okay. First job you ever had, Christopher? Yes, go on.
5: I think they just mixed it up with William, and they started calling me CW Hynington. It was really, sounded good.
4: Is that what it was?
5: Ray Warren would say it and yourself.
4: Yeah.
5: But, yeah, our middle name is John. We've got to clear that up.
4: Okay, Christopher John Hynington. First job you ever had was what?
5: I used to do the paper run with my dad. He would do one side of the street and I'll do the other.
4: Nice. First car you ever owned?
5: Oh, little Commodore piece of junk. Green. One of them early model Commodores.
4: Sounds horrible the whole way around and like possibility of mufflers falling out and all that stuff.
5: Yeah, lowered. Yeah. It's like lowered mag wheels.
4: Do you remember, Hind Dog, when you fell in love with rugby league?
5: When I was a young kid, I started playing footy when I was 9 at the Yamina Bunnies and used to play soccer before that and then just started kicking the footy around for the team and sort of just started from there. So at a very young age, fell in love with the game and still love it to this day, which is good.
4: Do you remember when you realised you might be able to make a career out of it?
5: Probably around when I first met Tim Sheens, probably around 19, 20 years old, where he said to come and have a pre-season with the West Tigers when he started there in 2003, I think.
4: So after your infamous train ride there?
5: Yeah, the train ride. And obviously I just thought, got a good opportunity to train full-time and sort of went from there and I ended up debuting around 2004, so it wasn't too long after.
4: What's the best piece of advice you've ever been given?
5: Ooh. Less talk, more action.
4: Less talk, more action. That's you. That sums you up beautifully. You took that to heart.
5: Yeah, because I feel like you can say a lot of things but can't always back them up. So make sure what you're saying you can back up.
4: Yeah, see, I'm on the other side of that with what I do for a living. No action.
5: You're good.
4: What's an achievement you're most proud of?
5: Still married with two kids.
4: Yes. favourite sport other than rugby league?
5: Surfing. I like surfing. Reason being, just being in the ocean, always a different sort of wave coming through. Just like the getting in the ocean and being around the surf and having a good time.
4: Well, what about a bucket list sporting event that you'd like to attend?
5: Oh, that is a good one, that one. That's, very good. Maybe a Super Bowl.
4: Super Bowl?
5: America. Yeah.
4: Everyone wants to go to a Super Bowl.
5: Yeah, then I don't know. Maybe that'd be great. Like a surf contest at Tahiti, Chopu, where you can sit in the boat and watch the waves come towards you and watch them surf a wave out there. That would be another bucket list.
4: Yeah, so I can see you more doing that than being at a Super Bowl. Chris Hynington, what was your favourite TV show as a kid?
5: Oh, I didn't watch too much TV as a kid. I don't know.
4: Well, let's change it then to your favourite TV show of all time.
5: TV show, probably like Friends or something like that. I used to watch a fair bit of that.
4: Which character are you most similar to in Friends?
5: Oh, I don't know. What do you reckon? Who do you reckon?
4: Oh, I see you a little bit as Joey, to be honest.
5: Yeah.
4: How you doing?
6: Yeah. I've never asked a guy out before. You've never asked a guy out? No, have you? Thousands of times! That doesn't make me sound too good, does it? I don't even know how I would go about it.
7: Oh, well, what I do is I look a woman up and down and I say, hey, how you doing?
5: Yeah. Yeah, that's me, that's you.
4: What about movies? Your favourite movie of all time?
5: Men on Fire, is it? The one with Denzel Washington in it?
4: Oh, all right.
5: Always on edge. Even Point Break, I don't mind that. Patrick Swayze back in the day.
4: Yeah, surfing movie. There you go. Right up your alley. Yeah.
8: You got to go down. You cross the line and people trusted you and they died.
9: Yeah, it went bad. It went real bad. Life sure has a sick sense of humor, doesn't it?
4: Yeah. What is something people may not know about you, Hondog? Do you have a hidden talent?
5: No, I don't think so. I reckon everyone knows everything about me, to be fair.
4: Can you cook?
5: No, not great, but on occasions I need to when the missus is working back. So I'll just go to like a bolognese, pretty simple sort of dish, or a bit of Mexican or something, because the kids like that.
4: I've been so excited to ask you this next question because this could go anywhere. You, Chris Hyington, are hosting a dinner party. Give me the three people, alive or dead, that you are inviting.
5: I would go Michael Jordan.
4: He's going to a lot of these dinners, Michael Jordan. I hope he's got a good appetite.
5: Muhammad Ali. And, yeah, I'm going to invite you, Andrew, to, like, make sure the conversation keeps continuing. No, it's not awkward, and we can get like some real good stories and information out of them. So I'd buy
4: I'd be at my best around Michael Jordan, Muhammad Ali, and you.
5: You could run, but I'm to be lighter. You could bring that in there.
4: I accept your invitation. I've RSVP'd with a tick. What if anything scares you?
5: Snakes.
4: Snakes. Have you ever had an experience with a snake?
5: Yeah, we went from Louis. Reptile park here on the Central Coast, and they made me hold a big snake, and I was like terrified.
4: Where can we find you?
5: My daughter really enjoys all the reptiles, so being roped into going up there a few times.
4: Yeah, so I had that with my kids too, especially my son Archie. Loved all that stuff, and at birthday parties, I'd be the dope with a snake wrapped around my neck, hating every moment of it. Where can we find you on a day off if it's not the beach?
5: Maybe a cafe, getting a long black coffee in Terrigal somewhere.
4: Yeah.
5: Just chilling out, catching up with mates, killing time. Yeah, that's on a day off probably, or picking up the kids from school or kids' sport.
4: All right. Music, Hino, do you have a favourite band or singer of all time?
5: Not right into my music. Maybe Pete Murray.
4: Pete Murray.
5: Best songs, 10 better days.

0: Yeah, love a bit of that. I thought I had you down as an ABBA guy.
1: Yeah, not bad. Bit of a too young for that, maybe.
0: Oh, you're never too young for ABBA, mate. What's the best concert you've ever been to?
1: I went to Pete Murray a couple of times. Pretty cruisy, laid back, my sort of style.
0: That is you.
1: That's probably the best one.
0: Now, speaking of laid back, your sort of style, what is your favourite holiday destination?
1: Fiji.
0: Haha, nice. We share that, and that is very laid back. Right up your alley. Is there a bucket list destination you haven't been to that you'd like to go?
1: Not really. Only probably that Chopu, what I was talking about.
0: Yeah.
1: Going over there to surf. But other than that, man, that's me done. I've been to Fiji, really enjoyed it. But not really a bucket list besides going to Chopu and maybe even taking a few waves there.
0: Yeah, well, I hope to bump into you in Fiji at some point. Now, tell me this. Your best achievement with your hands, are you handy? Can you make things?
1: Not really. More like a labourer. More like a landscaper. Carry things around more than like a carpenter where you've got to be skillful.
0: So tell me what to lift, I'll lift it. Tell me where to put it, I'll put it. Yeah, fair enough.
1: Yeah, a bit like Louis. Louis would be the same, eh?
0: Yeah, it'd be a bit of a punish, so even
1: yeah,
0: given that.
1: Yeah, imagine working with him.
0: Is he the greatest punish you've ever played with?
1: Yes, 100%, yes.
0: Okay. Now, along those lines, Hind Dog, some quick ones to finish with. What is your take on clowns? Great fun or terrifying?
1: Nah, terrifying. Scary. Not sure who the person is under all the makeup and mask.
0: I love you even more after this. Summer or winter?
1: Oh, summer for sure. Yep.
0: Chocolate
1: but
0: or vanilla?
1: I've got to lose some weight.
0: Get your beach bod back.
1: Yeah.
0: How good. Chocolate or vanilla?
1: Okay, summer. What's that, sorry?
0: Chocolate or vanilla?
1: Oh, chocolate. Chocolate ice cream every day of the week.
0: Sweet or savoury?
1: Sweet.
0: Peanut butter, crunchy or smooth?
1: Smooth.
0: And finally, Chris Hyington, I'm going to back you to get this right. Tomato sauce, cupboard or fridge?
1: Cupboard.
0: No, that's a horrible answer. Horrible answer. The rest were brilliant. Chris Hyington, great to catch up, mate. We'll see you at the footy soon, and thanks for letting us get to know you.
1: Thanks, Andrew. Thanks for listening, and good night.

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4: Well, last week on the show, we were getting to know Cameron McInnes, and we've got to know Josh Papali'i and Jakaia Whitfeld. Today it is, I guess we can say kindly, a veteran of the NRL, South Sydney's Ewan Aitken. And he's had a wonderful career, Ewan Aitken, with the St. George Illawarra Dragons. Played over 120 games for them. Went to the Warriors over a couple of seasons. Played 35 games. Couple of years to start with at the Dolphins. And now he's been at the South Sydney Rabbitohs since the start of last year. Ewan Aitken, it's time to get to know you. How are you, mate?
5: Yeah, I'm really good. Thanks. Yourself?
4: Mate, very well. I feel like you've been around forever, but I'm wondering what we don't know about you. Do you have what's your nickname?
5: I'll get a few different ones. I've got Ewanator lately, Yui. There's been the Hammer sometimes when I was at Dragons. Yeah, there's been a couple of different ones along the way.
4: Yeah, see, I feel like the Hammer's now owned by the Dolphins fullback.
5: Yeah, exactly. You can take that one. I've got Chewin as well before.
4: I like that. I do like that. And the Urinator, I like that very much. What's your middle name?
5: Lachlan.
4: Lachlan, okay. First job you ever had?
5: I actually was at a surf shop in Shell Harbour. It was probably the first proper job I had. Otherwise, probably delivering papers when I was down home as a 14-year-old. Worked at the uni for a bit after that.
4: And that's where you hail from, you on the South Coast?
5: Yeah, far South Coast, a little small town called Pemba.
4: Nice. What was the first car you owned?
5: A Toyota Corolla.
4: Very good. When did you fall in love with rugby league?
5: I think I played my first game at 4.5, so it must have been before that, I think. So, from every... I can remember I was just been around it. My dad played Union League and two older brothers played league before me. So, I think it was just something we did growing up and, yeah.
4: So which team?
5: It made me be passionate about it, I think.
4: Which team did you grow up following?
5: Because I was a member of the team of Bulldogs. I followed the Bulldogs growing up, actually, yeah. So,
4: who was your favourite player as a kid?
5: Like Luke Patton was probably up there, Andrew Ryan. Who else was there? Brent Sherwin.
4: Now, see, they've all got really good nicknames. Bobcat, the General, Shifty.
5: Yeah, they did, actually. They did have really good nicknames.
4: I feel like we're losing that art just a little bit in the game. When did you first realise, though, you could make a career out of this sport?
5: It was probably when I was 14 and a half. I think I made the merit team for Australia, the schoolboys. And before that, I thought I was just good locally or whatever. That really made me realise that I'm good for my age. And then there was a chance, and I think there was a story where the Dragons come down to watch me play because I got wind of that I was playing some good footy. And I played an AFL grand final previous on the same day. We won that, and then I drove up an hour and a half to Maria to play the major semi-final for the Bulldogs. We were playing Bulldogs, and Dad was trying to take me off the field, and he never does that, and I was refusing to go off because of the major semi-final, and I was playing a really good game, and then found out after the game that the Dragons were turning to take me off the field because didn't want anyone else to see me play.
4: Really? How good.
5: Yeah, I was 14 and a half when I signed a deal with the Dragons, I think it was, yeah.
4: So who was a tougher coach or mentor, your dad or Wayne Bennett?
5: I don't know, actually. My dad would give me a run for his money. He coached me a fair bit. From when did he probably start? I think it was under 10s through to under 14s, I think he coached me. He sort of gave one of our boys a go with him as being coached. He's pretty hard, man. His fitness sessions were pretty tough, but I think that sort of made us be better as footy players and as a team. But now Wayne's a good coach. He definitely tries to get the best out of you and tries to make you improve and holds everyone accountable, which is what you want to see.
4: We're speaking and getting to know South Sydney's Ewan Aitken. Ewan, what's the best piece of advice you've ever been given? Doesn't have to be footy related. It can be anything.
5: I think just control your controllables. There's a lot of things you can worry about and stress about, but

0: if they're out of your control, there's no point worrying about them. So I said, just control what you can do on the daily, and then usually pretty good after that.
1: Do you have a favourite sport outside of rugby league?
0: Yeah, probably mixed martial arts and the UFC, yeah.
1: Yeah, right, okay. Are you any good at it? Do you try it yourself?
0: No, never done it myself. I'm obviously not too bad in the wrestling room. We've done some wrestling sessions with the boys in different teams and stuff, but yeah, that's as far as I'll go, I reckon.
1: Is there a bucket list sporting event that you'd love to go to?
0: I've already been to Madison Square Gardens with the USC, so that was, I've ticked off that one.
1: That's cool.
0: Yeah, it's probably not too many. I'm sure that a couple of big soccer games would be pretty cool to go to, but yeah, for me, not as much interest there.
1: What was your favourite TV show growing up as a kid?
0: Probably Pokemon. I was obsessed with that for quite a while, actually.
2: Honey, you're growing up right before my eyes, spreading your wings and soaring like a Spiro.
3: I feel more like a fallen Pidgey.
2: I won't let you talk about yourself that way. Just be confident. You can do anything that you set your mind to. Do you understand?
3: Yes.
2: And are you changing your underwear every day?
3: Yes.
0: Yeah, I wanted to get all the toys, and I used to dream about owning Pokemon. So,
1: yeah, as a parent during that phase, Pokemons drove me nuts. Were you a big collector?
0: Nah, not a collector of, like, cards or anything. I just more wanted to have a real Pokemon that I could train.
1: Never happened, eh?
0: Nah, never happened, unfortunately.
1: No, we can still hang in there. What about the big screen movies? What's your favourite movie of all time?
0: Shawshank Redemption's pretty good. That's up there.
4: If you want to keep all that money, give it to your wife. The IRS allows a one-time only gift to your spouse for up to $60,000.
5: Tax-free?
6: Tax-free. IRS can't touch 1 cent.
7: You, that smart banker, would kill his wife, aren't you? Why should I believe a smart banker like you? So I can end up in here with you?
6: It's perfectly legal. Go ask the IRS. They'll say the same thing.
0: Interstellar's pretty cool. Different series. I love, like, Vikings, Yellowstone. They're probably a couple of recent ones.
1: So pick one. Come on.
0: It's too many to choose. I don't think I can pick one.
1: I'm all about Shawshank. I was hoping you'd go that way out now. What is something that people may not know about you and Aiken, even some of your footy mates? Do you have a hidden talent?
0: I think the footy mates would know now, but I've actually been working as a financial planner the last year and a half, actually. So that's the next step of my career, is to go into that space. I really enjoy helping people understand their finances and see how you can help them with different strategies and just open their eyes to different levers you can pull to sort of maximise your wealth. It's been something I enjoy, and I like being able to do it while I still play footy as well.
1: What a great attitude. And, you know, the way the game's gone in the last 20, 25 years, players, especially regular first graders like you have been for so long, have not needed other jobs. Was it important for you to have something else to focus on apart from footy?
0: Yeah, I think it has. I think it's just become a normality thing for me. I come out of 20s studying at uni, continued that through Dragons. I finished that degree, but didn't want to go into that space. I was exercise science, and I was like, oh, what else can I do? Went to a master's in business, did that 3/4 of the way through that. That's when I was like, actually, what financial planning is what I want to do. So that's when I went into financial planning and got a good mentor at Tempest Wealth. Colin Ward, who's actually an ex-NRL player as well.
1: Yeah.
0: So he's been great, and the team there has been great with helping me learn and grow as a financial planner as well.
1: All right, so you're good with numbers, you're good with business, you're good with, at least following martial arts, and you're certainly good at footy, but can you cook?
0: Yeah, I don't go too bad. Me and Mish just share the role here and there. It's not the best thing to do, especially when you've got two little kids, but, I don't mind cooking every now and again if I've got a bit of time.
1: Do you have a signature dish?
0: Not really, to be fair. I've been cooking carrots, all sorts of things. I always try to change it up. I get a bit bored with this, the regular, but yeah, you can't go. A steak Diane's a pretty good one that Mum showed me back in the day. That's probably one of my favourites.
1: Now, you're hosting a dinner party, Ewan. So you've got three people to invite, alive or dead, can be any which way you choose. Who are the three you're inviting?
0: I'll probably go Robert Whittaker, maybe an actor, maybe like Hugh Jackman or something like that.
1: Hugh Jackman, okay. Dude, it's your party. You can invite whoever you like.
0: Yeah. Put me on the spot here.
1: I wonder how Rob Whittaker and Hugh Jackman would go in conversation.
0: Yeah, I don't know.
1: Hugh looks pretty laid back. He'd be sweet.
0: Yeah, maybe Volk and Oski too. I've met him a couple of times, and a couple of boys that I know him. We sort of know each other through them, but yeah, never really met him too much. So maybe one of them, a couple of Aussies.
1: So you're going to have quite an aggressive bunch there, apart from Hugh. Hugh can dance his way out of trouble.
0: Hopefully they like a beer, so, and hopefully they're on my side. We ever come to a fight, so I don't have anything to worry about that.
1: We're getting to know you and Aiken. What if anything scares you?
0: I don't know. Maybe now that I'm a father, it's probably just something happening to my kids, I think.
1: Yeah.
0: That's probably what scares you. And I suppose what the future holds for them, because, yeah, it's a bit uncertain times. And, yeah, you just hope the world they get to grow up in is as good as what we had.
1: Do you have a favourite band or singer?
0: No, I don't actually really. I can listen to anything. I like a bit of country here, and I can listen to techno. I can listen to whatever. So, yeah.
1: You got a bit of an eclectic mix. Is there a concert you've been to? What's your favourite concert?
0: I went to a couple of down in Melbourne when I was a bit younger, when I used to be into the party scene a little bit more. There's like Let Me Eat Cake was one of them.

0: Been to Groove in the Moo, a couple of ones like that there.
1: Now, your favourite holiday destination, Ewan, what is it?
0: I've been to a few different spots. I've been to South America. That was quite fun.
1: Where'd you go there?
0: Went to Chile and Peru. Went to see that the Machu Picchu, which is the temples they sort of built up way up in the mountains, which was pretty crazy how they did that. But also you get altitude sickness being there too, so that wasn't as fun. But, yeah, probably there or Europe, I reckon.
1: All right. Let me get to some quick hits then. Your take on clowns, great fun or terrifying?
0: Yeah, it doesn't bother me, to be honest with you. Yeah,
1: all right, they're all good. How young are your children?
0: Audrey is 2.5 and Lockie's just turned 1.
1: Oh, okay. So you've got a lot of clowns ahead of you. summer or winter?
0: Summer.
1: Chocolate or vanilla?
0: Chocolate.
1: Sweet or savoury?
0: I love both of them, to be fair. I'm a big sweets guy and I like my chips and stuff, but probably sweets.
1: Which do you go first, savoury followed by something sweet?
0: Yeah,
1: I'm with you. Peanut butter, crunchy or smooth?
0: I like both, to be fair, yeah. Okay. I like crunchy.
1: Right, you're easily pleased, you and Aiken. But this one, we learn all about you here. Tomato sauce, cupboard or fridge?
0: Fridge, but not tomato barbecue.
1: Well, either way, that's the perfect result. You will be a fine example to your children. You and Aiken, so good to talk to you, mate. Good luck for the rest of the year and fantastic getting to know you.
0: Thanks, mate. Appreciate having me.
2: Nudging on the blind side.
3: Teachers have got to be explain to kids that every time you buy a scratcher, you're not going to win. There are some times when you don't win. And you can have a run that obviously in time will be offset by a winning streak.
2: Roy and HG.
4: You just have to wait.
3: You just got to wait.
4: And patience.
3: Patience.
4: And you treat the losses with the same degree of enthusiasm as you treat the wins.
3: That's right.
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6: This is Grandstand at Lunch. Corbin Middlemass with you, and I'm pleased to say Peter Kazakoff, the curator here at Harrop Park in Mackay's. We call it. It's got a commercial name to it as well, but Peter's been good enough to stop by for a chat. Appreciate your time.
7: Yeah. Hey, mate. There you go.
6: I'm very well. We're sitting here at lunch on day two. We're in the third innings of the match. How are you feeling at this stage from how it's panned out so far?
7: Oh, look, obviously the game's accelerated a lot quicker than I would have liked. However, I think the bowling teams from both sides have been exceptional. They've really put the ball in the right areas. You know, Mitchell Stark's just on fire and, you know, movement through the air. So, you know, it's just one of the things that the bowlers are just on top.
6: You've had lots of support from our team here on ABC Sport. You've had support from Mitchell Stark saying, look, this is a great cricket wicket. It's not an 18 wickets in a day type pitch in what you've seen so far. So it feels like that sentiment's been echoed throughout. Is that how you see it, that it wasn't the score looks a bit more dramatic than how the pitch is played?
7: Oh, most definitely. I think there was glimpses yesterday when Steve Smith and Cameron Green were in there batting. They just, once you're in, you're sort of in. It was unlucky that Smudge got out because he looked like he was going to really dig in and get a good score like Greeny. But, you know, these things happen and, here we are now.
6: Has it played the way you thought it would?
7: Yeah, definitely. I think there's been good carry. Mm. It seemed early, which is what you expect on a pitch like this day one. Mm. Obviously, the biggest thing is you've got to get through that new ball. That hasn't come to fruition yet, so
6: yep.
7: That's probably why the score is what it is now.
6: 100%. It feels like we had similar conversations, certainly out of Perth, in the way that the first Ashes test panned out last year over at Perth Stadium, and obviously a different story at the MCG, but we're looking like we're headed towards a two-day test here in Mackay. What a moment for the venue. So you've spent a fair bit of time here now in Mackay, and all of a sudden this is becomes Australia's 12th test venue. Pretty special occasion for the city and for Queensland more broadly, and for Australian cricket to launch a new venue in 150 years of test cricket. It's only the 12th one that's been used.
7: Yeah, like you said, mate, it's a massive occasion. You know, I got here 5 years ago and there was no big grandstand, and it was just a country cricket ground. If you would have told me that back then, that we'd have a test match, probably would have laughed at you. So to go from a country cricket ground to an ICC test venue, it's quite remarkable.
6: Talk to us about your journey. We've spoken a lot about you, obviously, without you with us across the Test match so far, and read your profile and spoken about the work that you've done with Kevin Mitchell. When did you first get into curating and into the groundskeeper's game?
7: Yeah, so I grew up around the Woolloongabba area, so going to the Gabba as a kid was something that we always did. And, yeah, just always played, loved playing cricket, and just as I sort of got into high school, did a bit of casual work at the Gabba. Used to finish school and walk down the Gabba and put the covers on while the boys would crack a couple in the late afternoon. So yeah.
6: Even when you were still at school?
7: Yeah, I started at the Gabba when I was 16. I'd come in the afternoons, put the covers on, get a couple hours of pay, and Kev just sort of said to me, what are you doing after school? And I said, I have no idea. And he said, you want to do an apprenticeship? And, yeah, 17 years later, I was still there and ventured up north.
6: So up until 5 years ago, you were still at the Gabba?
7: Correct, yeah.
6: So were you still there when Kevin was there or when he finished?
7: He was there for his time, and I worked briefly with Dave Sandersky, the current Gabba curator, before moving up.
6: What did you learn there that, I guess, helped you out being here?
7: I think the biggest thing at the Gabba is, like, it's such an iconic stadium, and we've got the same sort of clay. We do have the same clay content as the Gabba, so it made my job a little easier of what I knew, what was expected for first-class cricket and how the wicket's going to play. It's obviously different grasses which comes into it, but, you know, I feel like we've adapted pretty well. Batsmen, not so much.
6: Yes.
7: But, all in all, it's, you know, like I said, obviously the game's accelerated faster than what I like, but all in all, I'm happy with what I've produced.
6: Yeah, absolutely. I think you got plenty of support on that front. What goes into preparing a cricket wicket? So there'll be lots of people listening out there that don't know a whole lot about the curating game. As someone that lives in an apartment in Melbourne, I'm certainly one, so this is not my area. But how do you go about preparing a test pitch? When does it start, and when do you start, you know, identifying, right, this is the strip we're going to use, and this is what we need to do to make it happen?
7: Yeah, you sort of have a plan leading in on your wicket table. You know, you sort of look and you see how much grass coverage you got and what you think in the past. I think we had a on that wicket we're using now, 3 years ago, we had an Australia A New Zealand Day game, and it was a cracking deck. So I was confident that we could use that same deck for the test match. I think it's just about moisture levels. Like here in Mackay, it's not quite warm as it would be in October, when we've had first-class games. So you've had to start the wicket a little earlier. It takes longer to dry out. And, you know, it's actually starting to really flatten out now, and as it should do on day two.
6: Yeah, absolutely.
7: There's heights are cut, everything. Like the game's got to last for 5 days, so it's a lot different to making a one-day deck. So, yeah, moisture content's your biggest one.
6: So when would you have started this? When does the first, I guess, look at it, or first piece of work start to prepare a test pitch?
7: Yeah, so last Friday we probably looked at it and sort of gave it its last big drink.
6: Yep.
7: And then Saturday we sort of sealed it. We're expecting showers leading in, you know, somewhere around 4 or 5 mil the week leading in. We didn't get that. Probably got around 1 or 2.
6: Yep.
7: So it probably was a day and a half ahead. So by the time the match started, it was rock hard. You know, that was definitely, you're going to get that carry. That bounce. So, you know, like I said, the game's gone so quick, it's 2 days. I know I've done the best I can, and I'm sure. And everyone's echoed that to me, that it's a great wicket.
6: Yeah, absolutely. The ground looks unreal. Like the playing surface, the outfield, they've got comparisons from our experts and the former cricketers to the WACA ground. It feels like the minute it breaks through the infield, it's lightning almost gathers speed as it heads towards the outfield. What do you do here to get the ground looking in such great nick?
7: Yeah, so a lot of work.
6: Yeah.
7: A lot of nutrition programs that we stick by, a lot of money. basically, we started renovations after the NICC competition in April. So basically, we stripped the paddock right back, and to keep it really hard and fast through, we nursed it through the cooler months. Obviously, it's quite cool. A lot of people wearing jumpers in the mornings and that. So, basically, it's just taking the thatch out. It's like a billiard table. That's what you want.
6: Yeah.
7: You want value for shots, and I think we've got that.
6: Absolutely. There's no doubt about that. So, obviously, it's this ground here. This is my first visit, so it's the first time I've seen the entire precinct. But some of the other grounds that you've got here are incredible as well. Is your team responsible for all of that and the whole precinct?
7: Yep. So, there's the six of us on the team, and, we manage all 5 fields. So, we have local cricket on weekends here, and the whole precinct's pumping. So, yeah,
6: wow.
7: you pushing out 5 decks a week, and so it keeps us busy in cricket season.
6: 5 pitches a week?
7: Yeah, 5 pitches a week.
6: So how many grounds, what can you tell us about the precinct for people that have never been here? What kind of stuff have you got, how many grounds, and what does it look like?
7: Yeah, so we've got obviously 5 cricket ovals. Yep. All of them have different numbers of pitches, from 3 to 5. Obviously, the Great Barrier Reef has 5, and there's other fields that have 4 at the back. So, yeah, it's a whole sporting precinct, really. You've got rugby league across the road. You've got basketball. So, yeah, it's pretty much the sports hub of Mackay here. And cricket's such a big part of the sporting community here.
6: Yeah. So on a standard Saturday, would all 5 grounds be used if the test wasn't on?
7: Yeah, absolutely. Yeah.
6: Wow.
7: Yep. No, definitely. We've had to cancel a few local teams out that would have played here. So, but they don't mind. I'm sure they're all having a few beers on the hill.
6: And do you guys take care of the other sports as well, or just the cricket?
7: Nah, just the cricket. Yeah.
6: Just the cricket.
7: Yeah.
6: Peter Kazakov with me, the curator here at Harrop Park in Mackay. It is the lunch break on day 2. 3 for 39 is the score. Bangladesh in their second inning, so they need another 107 runs from here just to make Australia bat for a second time in the match. What about your own cricketing background? You mentioned you played as a youngster. What kind of cricketer were you?
7: I was a burly all-rounder, mate, that's for sure, yeah.
6: All seam up?
7: Yeah, seam up, yeah, a little bit off-spin, but I was more of a rugby league player, to be honest.
6: Yep.
7: So, but, yeah, cricket was the off-season sport, that's for sure.
6: Still follow the league?
7: Oh, absolutely, yeah. It's living in Mackay, it's a massive rugby league town.
6: Yep.
7: Yeah.
6: Who's your team?
7: As well. I'm from Brisbane, so obviously I'm a Broncos supporter. Yep.
6: That makes sense, Not the year the Bronx would have wanted, but can't ask for too much on the back of 2025.
7: No, I'll take premiership we can get it, eh?
6: Absolutely. Peter Kazakov, the curator of Harrop Park here in Mackay. Looking at across the country, we're in a stage at the moment, obviously, the broader picture around Test cricket. I imagine you would study what's going on elsewhere and all these other matches and everything else. There's obviously we've got an issue when it comes to a batsman at the moment in the country more broadly. How do you continue to make those changes as a curating team between the way the game's going, the fact that the ball's dominated the bat, and what needs to be prepared to try and counteract that in modern cricket?
7: Yeah, definitely the game's changed in the way the batsmen approach. You'd probably think getting through the new ball, it's just so much more aggressive now, batsmen. And, no doubt about it, as curators, we've got to adapt to that. Like I said before, it's not an 18-day wicket.
6: No.
7: By far. It's just these things happen. But I think a lot of us curators around the country, we know that you probably need to look at that as well, like the change of technique, just the way the game's evolved. Test cricket's changed. And, obviously we've got to try and work with that as well. International cricket, it's not easy getting out there, so...
6: No.
7: I just think, maybe just sort of... We'd probably have to tone it down a fraction that we were previous to in previous years just to keep up with the modern trend of international cricket. Obviously, T20 cricket's made a huge mark on test cricket now.
6: Mm.
7: So... I think everyone's just adapting to it.
6: Do you swap notes with the other curators, or is it just because the conditions are so different? It's almost like you're doing different disciplines.
7: Yeah, and all of us catch up at least once a year, and we're all sending texts, and we're a tight bunch of guys. We always wish each other the best and good luck. There's always pressure on us,
6: Yeah.
7: If it's not the umpire's fault, it's probably the curator's fault. So there's always that. So we always support each other. But, I think we're definitely always in contact. There's only a handful of us that get to do test pitches in the country, so
6: absolutely.
7: We're tight. Yeah.
6: Yeah. Peter, congratulations on everything you've prepared here. It's we've had a great time being here in Mackay this week, and the ground looks an absolute picture. I think all of us were blown away about how great the facilities are here. And hold your head up. You're going to get plenty of support, I'm sure, for the picture you've produced here across the test match. Appreciate your time on ABC Sport.
7: 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Cheers, mate.

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6: もう完全に元に戻そうという感じなんですよね。っていうのは日本の
7: I think everyone else might.
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